0: now, here's David Waldman.
1: Why, hello, everyone. How are you? Good morning again. It is Wednesday, August 12th, 2026. Again, still, everything seems to be A-OK now. It just takes a shutdown of the streaming software, and not everything, in order to reboot, but, you know, it was a little bit of a roll, a little bit of a gamble there. I'm not certain what's doing this, except that maybe, I don't know. It's aging software, I suppose. And I'm trying to see if I can find a way to figure out whether or not this is happening ahead of time so that we don't lose out on a minute or two of the show. Very important minutes. It is a Wednesday. That means yesterday was a Tuesday. That means, for the time being, still primaries. It's August already. We should be getting to the end of this. There will be some runoffs from yesterday's primaries, at least in South Carolina. I am aware of that, but there were like 16 different very important primaries and races within those primaries in 850 different states, which is amazing. And so I was I'm very glad we have Greg Dworkin with us to help round some of this stuff up, because last night scrambling to keep up with what was going on, and not all of the races were settled, and there was all kinds of strange things going on. And of course, one of the races on the other side involved Mike Lindell. So that race obviously is never going to be over, because clearly fraud is interfering with his ability to win every office in every state. And there will have to be public investigations into why he isn't bothering us more in our day-to-day lives. I guess that's just a goal of his. I did see, though, that his campaign was going to work overnight, through the night, to prove the terrible fraud that has deprived the American public of more Mike Lindell. But really, the truth is that they'll do anything to keep from having to put their heads on those stupid pillows. They can't stand it anymore. Rather than sleep, I don't care. Conspiracy theory or not, keep me away from that idiotic pillow. All right. Well, our second attempt at getting started appears to be working just fine. That means we can play the Imperial Fanfare and let Greg get started already, because it's late. Good morning, Greg. How are you?
2: Hi. Well, you know,
1: it's not that late.
2: Gets late early in these parts.
1: Yeah, true. And, of course, you know, we can't get there from here either. It wasn't Maine yesterday at the top of the list of primaries. But
2: no, it
1: was New England.
2: You know what?
1: Yes.
2: I'm going to start off with something a little different than you expected, maybe.
1: Oh, but I was told, yes.
2: Yeah, you were
1: told? Well, I don't know. I was told something else. You told me. So,
2: what
1: are you changing?
2: We're going to do Iowa.
1: Iowa?
2: Yeah. Wow. Iowa didn't have a primary. What's that got to do with anything? Well, Nate Silver wrote, "Democrats are clear favorites to win the House, and the Senate is now a toss-up. Ossoff leads by 9 in Georgia, Tallarico leads in Texas, and even Iowa's tied."
1: Okay, that's why Iowa. All right.
2: Well, see, Iowa has a guy running, a Paralympian named Josh Turek. And he just dropped a great ad, which I think will really resonate in the heartland.
1: Oh, boy.
2: But it's got Connecticut connections.
1: Oh, the best kind.
2: Well, I don't know. You'll decide whether it's the best kind or not. Can you play that video?
1: Yes. No. Josh Turek? Yeah. Okay. All right.
2: It's
1: here we are.
2: A campaign hit for him.
1: Oh,
2: and midway, he's going to refer to angry people, and I'm going to talk about that a little
1: all
2: bit.
1: All right.
2: After
1: a little bit of USA going on here. He's wearing his USA uniform.
3: 4 Paralympics, 2 golds. I was so proud to represent our country and Iowa all around the world. We won because we worked together as a team and cared about the name on the front of the jersey, not the back. That's what's missing in Washington.
1: USA.
3: Both parties fight with each other and just look out for themselves.
1: What?
3: I'm Josh Turek, and I approve this message. In the Senate, I will work with anyone to fight the corruption, clean up Washington, and make them work for us again.
1: Wow. Now, first of all, that's a professional and rich sound. We couldn't even comment over him. He was dominating the airwaves.
2: Yeah. Now, that was a really, really excellent ad. But the funny thing is he referred to fighting in Washington.
1: Yeah.
2: And the visual ad does that.
1: I yelped.
2: The first thing he did is show a picture of John Larson being angry, followed by a picture of Rosa DeLauro being angry. Those are two Connecticut Congress people.
1: Were they angry at
2: each
1: other?
2: And the idea that somehow or other Iowa represents good and blessed normalcy and moderation whereas those radicals in Connecticut are always angry.
1: How
2: It's
1: odd.
2: just really funny. I don't know why they pick Connecticut of all people. I don't even know if people know where Connecticut is.
1: I am not yet. Well, no, I'm not sure. I wonder if like it maybe the ad maker, you know, is the consultant from Connecticut? It's
2: I
1: possible,
2: don't know.
1: but I mean, I guess they were trying to. I didn't appreciate it very much. I try to throw in Rosa DeLauro, say, aha, see, purple-haired lady angry. Sure, that's a
2: Yeah,
1: stereotype we
2: maybe
1: can
2: that's
1: build
2: why.
1: on.
2: Maybe
1: But
2: that's
1: John
2: why.
1: Larson, like
2: Of all people.
1: regular white-haired guy. I mean, sure, they're angry, but I mean, there's other angry people. What is going on here?
2: Right.
1: How odd. I wonder if he knew that they, whoever did it, knew that we were talking about two, and they weren't mad at each other. It was just two separate madnesses thrown together.
2: Right. So I was chatting with somebody on Daily Coast this morning in the Pundit Roundup, and they said,
1: They were
2: why are
1: mad.
2: you saying that Wisconsin was an upset? We'll get there. But Connecticut wasn't an upset. Well, that's because John Larson lost his primary yesterday to the
1: Okay.
2: former
1: Yeah.
2: mayor of Hartford.
1: Big Whalers
2: And
1: fan.
2: there's only two groups of people. There's people who don't know who John Larson is, and I would say that's 95% of the population. But of the 5%, if you know who he is, you probably thought he was going to lose.
1: Yeah, I mean, right. You heard it every couple of days here and
2: Yeah,
1: updates.
2: everybody in Connecticut thought that. So it was no upset. He lost. Luke Bronin, the
1: He's
2: former
1: upset, but
2: mayor
1: that's it.
2: of Hartford, beat him.
1: Yeah. Okay.
2: I mean, not physically, but
1: No. No, that was not necessary.
2: bested
1: It's a
2: him in a
1: peaceful
2: contest
1: transfer of
2: over
1: power.
2: how many votes you could get.
1: Yes,
2: Let's put
1: right.
2: it that way.
1: And there wasn't even a transfer of power, but
2: Right.
1: transfer of the nomination there.
2: Right. So Bronin gets 54. Larson gets 33. Bronin actually got more votes in Larson's own voting place. You
1: Okay.
2: know, hundreds of
1: Voting
2: votes,
1: place.
2: but Bronin got more votes than Larson did in the place Larson votes at.
1: Yes. All
2: I
1: right. I
2: mean,
1: think I
2: Larson just
1: understand that.
2: lost. And again, somebody on Daily Coast asked me, well, did he do anything wrong? No, he was invisible. He was also 78-ish. Seen as the next generation in ways that Rosa DeLauro with her purple hair is not. And people just said, you know what? It's time for a change. You represent status quo. And I think as we look at the primaries over the country, we've said this before, but certainly after yesterday, it's not, well, progressives are ascendant or moderates don't know what to do. It's none of that.
1: Oh.
2: It's a lot of, look, we have two kinds of people we're looking for. We're looking for people who will fight Trump and oppose what he's doing instead of just roll over and vote to approve ICE, like or vote for Laken Riley Act, like
1: Oh.
2: Angie Craig did
1: Right, the two
2: in
1: list lady.
2: Minnesota, leading to her loss to Peggy Flanagan last night. But we're also looking for people who represent change. And if you tell me we're going to restore the status quo because Trump is awful, I'm going to tell you, I don't want you. I want change.
1: Yeah.
2: John
1: Okay.
2: Larson represent change? No, he does not. So if you can put that fight Trump plus represents change into one person, you got a very solid contender to win your Democratic primary and maybe even the election. And
1: Okay.
2: Larson
1: I guess
2: was
1: they
2: lacking in one
1: tried
2: of
1: to
2: the
1: do
2: big
1: that.
2: things. Now, did he know he was in trouble? He did. Tons of ads, lots of money. But what he was pushing is, I represent experience and being in Washington a long time, 14 terms, 28 years
1: Wow.
2: in
1: All right.
2: Congress.
1: That's quite a ways.
2: And it's like, we want change. How in the world do you represent change? You don't, you're out. He only got 35% of the voters, so.
1: Okay.
2: And that should
1: Well,
2: make Josh Turek very happy. Of course, Rosa DeLauro was unopposed.
1: yeah. He gets to continue to use her in the ads, I guess.
2: Oh, and the murder guy lost. Here in
1: As
2: my
1: they
2: own
1: should. What are you talking
2: Connecticut
1: about?
2: District 5, Johanna Hayes is the incumbent, was uncontested. And
1: Yeah.
2: usually Connecticut 5 is the closest of the rate of the districts. Connecticut 1 is Bronin now. Not Larson. Connecticut 2 is Joe Courtney. It's the entire eastern part of the state. And Courtney brings in enough money to electric boat, he wins.
1: All right.
2: Rosa DeLauro is in New Haven. District 3, she dominates it. Not even a question. District 4 is Jim Hines, establishing himself as a, you know, security and military foreign relations kind of guy. So Hines is very solid.
1: All right.
2: And Johanna Hayes, also a very quiet member of Congress, but, you know, she's a workhorse, not a show horse. And her Connecticut opposition is going to be a fellow named Chris Shea. Chris Shea is what? Relatively unremarkable. He'll lose. Not Chris Shays with an S at the end.
1: All
2: S-H-A-Y-S.
1: Right. Oh,
2: this is S-H-E-A. Chris Shea.
1: Confusing.
2: And he's running for the spot. The old both ways Shays was running in Connecticut 4. This is Connecticut 5. Chris Shea is running.
1: Okay.
2: But he was opposed in the primary by a fellow named DeBarros. I think I told you this story. DeBarros was convicted of murder. But that conviction was overturned.
1: Oh.
2: So he gets mad when people call him a murderer, which apparently Chris Shea's supporters did. He sued them.
1: Oh, no.
2: On the eve of the primary. Worse. I think I told you that story.
1: Okay. I don't know. I feel like that would have registered with me. I mean, maybe it was.
2: Well, if you've never heard it before, that's the story.
1: Yeah.
2: DeBarros only got 19%. Shea gets 81. He'll face off and lose against Johanna Hayes.
1: Okay. Well, that's.
2: Oh, by the way, Ned Lamont was also challenged by Josh Elliott, a progressive moderate. Lamont easily won.
1: All right.
2: 68-32. In fact, the race was called 1 minute after the polls closed.
1: Why did they even wait?
2: Whereas we had to wait on Larson to see what was going on.
1: Yeah. Okay. I mean, it's really 1 minute. Like, what do they wait to see even? What do you get in a minute?
2: Whether or not the clock is correct. Can you get another check on that time? Oh, yeah. It is 9:01.
1: All right. We win. Fine, he wins. Yeah. Weird.
2: So polls close at 8 here. Anyway, that was Connecticut. And I just thought that was author's privilege, if you will. I started the pundit roundup with Connecticut and not the more interesting places just because, like, I live here, you know, and I thought it was interesting.
1: They're interested.
2: So remember Francis Hong, Francesca Hong, Hong, leading candidate for Wisconsin governor, previously raised the idea of canceling Thanksgiving in a 2020 social media post. She was asked about it on CNN and gave a kind of a floundering answer. Republicans already started cutting ads on Francesca Hong wants to cancel your holiday. She's a radical and you can't trust the Democrats, yada, yada, yada.
1: Was that okay? Did that happen?
2: Well, first of all, her answer was, you know, I can't, as a governor, you can't cancel national holidays. That's ridiculous. And I was a chef and I cooked and I appreciate it. I hate the idea of, you know, Thanksgiving and the indigenous and all that means. And so, you know, well, do you cancel it? Well, she didn't just say no.
1: Oh.
2: So this is a candidate who was leading in all the polls by as much as 20 points a week before, that wasn't ready for prime time and didn't really have a good handler and flubbed and made foot-and-mouth statements just when people were starting to pay attention.
1: I mean, I wasn't paying much attention either, and the only time I heard her speak was the video you brought to show how she sounded kind of normal. And
2: let's go to the locals again and see what they say. This is Milwaukee Journal Sentinel. David Crowley pulls off stunning comeback victory over Francesca Hong.
1: Yeah, everybody drop out of your race. That's my advice to you if you want to
2: win. He dropped out. Everybody else dropped out. He got back in because Tony Evers asked him to. Tony Evers is the governor. He didn't like Francesca Hong. People said, why are you putting your finger on the scale? But he pulled it off. Crowley wins.
1: Yeah, I mean, now you can't really dispute it. Okay.
2: Crowley's victory was boosted by a late endorsement from popular incumbent Tony Evers. The outcome is seen as a setback for the Democratic Socialist Movement. As frontrunner Francesca Hong lost, Crowley will now face Republican U.S. Representative Tom Tiffany in the November, and Crowley will be favored. Tiffany's going to be linked to Trump. He's going to have a hard time. Right now, he's running folksy ads, I'm good, I'm your neighbor kind of stuff.
1: Yeah,
2: and
1: sure.
2: That's going to change real fast.
1: People hate their neighbors just as easily as anybody else. Right. I mean, what about Rand Paul's neighbor? He hated him.
2: So this was a very, very close race. We're talking about less than half of a percentage point, but it's a win nonetheless. And you know, again, there's a whole bunch of lessons here, and I think again you have to look local. All politics is local.
1: Yeah.
2: When Scott Walker was governor of Wisconsin, he did a thorough job blowing up the then contemporaneous Democratic Party.
1: Yes, he did.
2: He got rid of,
1: amazingly enough,
2: some aspects of collective bargaining rights for state unions.
1: Mm-hmm.
2: Got a trifecta with the governor and the state legislature. Redistricted. I mean, all sorts of garbage.
1: Yeah. It was awful.
2: Supreme Court was solidly conservative. It took 10, 15 years for the Democratic Party in Wisconsin under the leadership of Ben Wickler to crawl out of that hole,
1: yeah,
2: and, you know, get back on level ground, which they did. Now, they still don't have a trifecta, but they have a chance.
1: All right.
2: And, you know, if that is to happen, they already got the Supreme Court to favor them with these nonpartisan elections that favor Democrats. But they need to retain the governorship for that to happen. Tiffany,
1: yes,
2: who is an election denier,
1: no,
2: can't win. And what I'm saying is that Wisconsin voters aren't progressive or moderate or I'm in one camp or I'm in the other camp. Like everybody else, like people in Connecticut. Time for a change. Well, Evers mm-hmm. is term limited, so there's going to be a change. And I need somebody who's going to fight. And I need somebody who's going to win. And if you're telling me with your not ready for primetime campaign, because campaigns really do matter,
1: mm-hmm.
2: if you are telling me that with your campaign you are not ready for primetime and I think maybe you won't win, we can't have that. So the voters in Wisconsin said, we want the other guy.
1: All right.
2: Why did the pollsters miss it? Late movement. Pollsters always list late movement.
1: Oh.
2: Trying to figure out who the actual electorate is the trick in polling, and it's really hard, especially in primary states as opposed to national elections,
1: mm-hmm.
2: where it's a little bit easier to model. So, in other words, are you going to say your electorate's going to be very young?
1: Sure, I will. That's probably I say that.
2: Are you going to, because Maine is very old, are you going to undercount the oldsters who may not feel totally comfortable with Hong, might have learned to live with her, but really got put off by the late minute foot and mouth stuff and are going to come out in larger amounts than you predicted? In fact, Francesca Hong had a very good get out the vote effort. Dave Weigel says she got 300,000 votes.
1: That seems like a lot.
2: Well, it does. But I guess the bigger point there is what does that represent? 313,321 votes with more than 95% of the vote in for Crowley, 310,000 for Hong. 310,000 would have been enough to win any other Democratic primary for governor this century. She got her people out.
1: All right.
2: Crowley got more. This was a relatively high turnout election.
1: Yeah, I guess so. Jeez.
2: And it wasn't her voters who turned out more. It was Crowley's.
1: That is interesting. Well, I'll tell you, right, dropping out and then getting back in, that's got to really throw a monkey wrench in the polling, too.
2: Right. I mean, total votes for the Democrats are something like 600,000. Total votes for the Republican, Tiffany did have a primary, but it was 95-5 in his favor. He got 466,000 votes. So total,
1: yeah,
2: the other guy got 22,000 votes. So it's a 600,000 to 500,000 more votes for the Democrat. Democrat is slightly favored. But basically, Francesca Hong lost. The polls were wrong again.
1: Yeah.
2: Her campaign imploded. And the other guy, with Tony Evers' help, was far more organized and just did a better job of selling what he was bringing to the table to the voters.
1: Okay. And he cost everybody on Kalshi a lot of money.
2: Yeah, too bad for that.
1: It's great. Yeah, I've been enjoying every once in a while they put those Kalshi charts of the,
2: right,
1: you know, the value of the two candidates.
2: Right.
1: And, you know, when there's an upset, it's like, yeah, somebody else is going to win. Somebody else is going to win. Somebody else won. And thankfully, very helpfully at the last second, literally the last second, they say, you know, actually, the charts are reversed.
2: As you know, it's like the 99% chance the Spurs are going to win,
1: Yeah.
2: and then 100% chance the Knicks will after the buzzer.
1: Yeah. So, all right. Well, yeah, interesting. I we didn't follow the race all that closely until the end, but I mean, and how do you
2: Well, you had
1: follow
2: to
1: the
2: because I
1: race of
2: kept
1: a
2: bringing
1: guy
2: it
1: who
2: up.
1: dropped out and then dropped back in again? You
2: Yeah.
1: can't. Yeah, I heard numbers and names, and it wasn't until late that I actually took a listen, and then we had selected a clip that was supposed to make her sound like, she's got her head on straight.
2: I say this with love because David and I have known each other forever. Listen, I listened to you all month about her, but I really
1: Yeah,
2: wasn't paying attention to you
1: right,
2: because you
1: basically.
2: know, I
1: Yeah.
2: tend not to pay attention to
1: Yeah,
2: you.
1: sure. No, I mean, you know what I took away from here? All right, he says this Hong lady is doing good in Wisconsin, and the other guy dropped out
2: I
1: and
2: even
1: dropped
2: saw
1: back
2: an
1: in
2: interview,
1: again.
2: so at least I know who
1: Yeah,
2: she was and what she sounds like and what she
1: right.
2: looks like. She looks okay to
1: That's
2: me, you know,
1: basically
2: let's.
1: it. I think that's thankfully. I know. I'm like, I'm not casting a vote in Wisconsin. What do I care? I'll leave it up to the Wisconsinites and
2: Right. So
1: watch with one eye.
2: one of the people that I follow very closely in Wisconsin for news
1: Yeah.
2: is Dan Schaefer.
1: Okay.
2: Recombobulation Area is his blog. Comeback
1: Ah,
2: Crowley,
1: that strikes a new
2: Milwaukee
1: chord.
2: County Executive wins Wisconsin's Democratic primary in a
1: Crucial.
2: stunner. It was a discombobulating election night to cap a discombobulating primary, but with the votes now counted, Crowley is going to be the Democratic nominee. Crowley's success in consolidating support while Hong's campaign struggled in the national spotlight is a striking reminder that campaigns do matter, said Marquette University researcher John Johnson. In the end, Hong's vote share just about matched her support as measured by the polls, but Crowley managed to consolidate everybody else. And basically, Hong was stuck in the 40s. And that's why people say, well, you know, let me know when Tallarico gets to 50. Well, he has in some polls.
1: Oh, well, okay.
2: But that's why people say that. Well,
1: Yeah.
2: what if you're 46? Well, what if you're always 46? What if in the end you get 46? And people were right about your vote share. It's just that everybody else who they said, well, I'm voting for this third person. And election day comes up and you realize there's only two names that matter. And you vote for non-Hong.
1: Yeah.
2: And not Hong wins.
1: Yeah. Well, then you're in trouble, I guess.
2: Right.
1: After that, oh, the alarm has turned up. We don't want that. Okay. Well, I feel like I don't know what can I just figured out who I should be following and what name I should be looking for in, and it turns out not to be the right name.
2: Oh,
1: Unbelievable.
2: yeah. Well, there you
1: Wasted
2: go.
1: like 5 seconds of my time.
2: Yeah. We'll do Peggy Flanagan and Angie Craig after the
1: Ah.
2: break.
1: Yeah, okay. I heard the names. I listened. I said these are the two people, and I was thrown off, and I think everybody else was too. The idea of dropping out and getting back in, it's like, well, that's not gonna work. That can't work.
2: Well, but you got my attention.
1: Yeah, right. I heard about it. That's true. I'm voting for the guy who dropped out and came back in. I don't know if I would ever really do that, but yeah, I guess if I had paid attention, like I lived there, and said I really have to make this choice, then perhaps I would
2: Maybe.
1: have. But I knew I was not alarmed about Hong, and that was the point of our discussion.
4: Hi, everybody. This is Scott Anderson, your summary guy. Were you looking forward to an egalitarian democracy free of bigotry, misogyny, racism, and greed, where people of different appearances, belief, and heritage had a right to live without fear, and everyone could expect a basic level of health, stability, and safety throughout their life? Well, too bad. The plain fact is that we're heading in the wrong direction. And where we once had a voice in such things, increasingly we don't. Not exactly the kind of news I wanted to share, but there it is. However, if you're looking to join people who understand today's issues and can intelligently address the reality of today from your point of view, you can join us at KGRO in the morning. 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
1: 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The sound is holding up. Everything's good. We're ready to get into our second segment, even though we lost 2 minutes of the first segment. All right. I was paying attention, everybody. No, I know who
2: yeah,
1: won.
2: Were you paying attention to Kansas?
1: No.
2: Nothing really happened in Kansas. Oh, but there was an internal PPP poll that just dropped. U.S. Senate Kansas 2026. Remember what Nate Silver said? Lots of weird things are happening in the Senate. Toss up. Roger Marshall, incumbent Republican, 46. Adam Hamilton, challenger Democrat, 45.
1: Wow. All right.
2: Now, Bill Scherr, who is a moderate and somewhat skeptical of the polls, of course, said, look, it's an internal, but it's PPP polls. They're very good. It's been a bright light this cycle. Iowa senator, Illinois senator, Minnesota senator, Colorado governor, been pretty good. Even had a scenario nailing Wisconsin governor, depending upon who turned out. If Democrats start spending in Kansas, we'll know they believe too.
1: Okay.
2: Or at least want Republicans to think that they believe. After all, Republicans have spent zero money right now in Texas.
1: Oh, well, good. Let them keep doing it.
2: Right.
1: I think they think anything that gets spent in Texas for Republicans will be stolen by Ken Paxton personally. So maybe they don't want to do it. I don't know. We'll wait and see.
2: Speaking of the betting sites, it's Chris Saliza's story.
1: Oh, dear. What?
2: I just saw this piece that just came by, and this is why the flight of ideas. Wisconsin governor winner odds, now that we know who's running. Crowley, the guy who beat Hong, 78% chance of winning. That's up 40 points.
1: Yeah.
2: And Tom Tiffany, a 22% chance of winning. That's down 40 points.
1: Okay.
2: So it really completely flipped when Crowley won the nomination.
1: The D versus R.
2: There was another Polymarket comment about who was ahead and who was going to win. I'll send you that graph just so you can chuckle over it.
1: I mean, we're not supposed to believe these things.
2: So Lisa says, wow, look at this Polymarket thing that says this guy really has a chance. And then right underneath in small letters, it says, I'm sponsored by Polymarket. And I just thought that was hysterical.
1: Yeah, that's kind of... Wow, look at this. I get money for this.
2: Yeah.
1: All right, well, you know. They could send me money, I guess. I don't know. Do I want to be sponsored by them?
2: In the interest of full disclosure, I'm not only wrong, I'm paid to be this wrong.
1: I guess. I don't think so. I think I'd be pretty uncomfortable with that. Never mind. Don't send. I mean, send money. Just don't ask for anything. How about that?
2: Yeah, just send money.
1: Yeah.
2: Just don't even ask for anything. Anyway, so what to know about Minnesota and Peggy Flanagan. In Minnesota, Democratic voters were offered a fairly clear choice, says the Minnesota Star Tribune, the Strib. Minnesota gave progressives a statewide proof point. Lieutenant Governor Peggy Flanagan's decisive 20-point Senate victory gives national progressives another major win in a Democratic primary and adds Minnesota to a growing list of places where voters have embraced the party's left flank. So Luke Bronin isn't really to the left of John Larson, so you can't use Connecticut. And Hong lost in Wisconsin, so you can't really use that one. But this one, certainly Flanagan beat Craig, but there's a lot more going on than just moderate versus progressive.
1: All right.
2: The poll said it was going to be a really close race. It wasn't, then I'll tell you why. Flanagan defeated Representative Angie Craig despite Craig's argument that her record of winning a competitive congressional district made her the safer bet. Flanagan campaigned on a more progressive vision for the party and argued for a more forceful response to Trump. So all right. She's got one of the two things. She checked off the I'm going to fight Trump column.
1: Yeah, good.
2: Next, national Democrats are watching to see whether the progressive momentum could extend beyond deep blue cities. Victories in Michigan and now Minnesota give progressives something more substantial to hang their hat on. Statewide wins in two Midwestern states where candidates had to appeal to voters well beyond the Democratic Party's urban base.
1: Yes.
2: Fine. But the clearest dividing line was immigration, not data centers.
1: What?
2: Flanagan repeatedly attacked Craig for voting for the Lake and Riley Act.
1: Yeah.
2: Which expanded the circumstance under which undocumented immigrants could be detained. Craig later said she regretted the vote, but not before the momentum changed in the race. That was, you know, yeah, I voted for the Iraq War before I was against the Iraq War. That's not going to work. Not in this environment. Operation Metro Surge shifted attention away from the electability argument and toward a question that favored Flanagan. Who could Democrats trust to stand up to Trump? On Tuesday, voters delivered an emphatic answer. You say you're going to stand up to Trump, but you folded when the Lake and Riley Act came out. How can we trust you to ever fight Trump if you're going to keep folding? Who are you? Bill Cassidy? I don't think so. I'm voting for the other person.
1: Yeah, all right.
2: Okay, you're not taking away my four-day holiday, at least. But
1: yeah.
2: You are not getting my vote.
1: Okay, yeah.
2: Oh, okay. Also, the big money came in on Angie Craig's side. Didn't work.
1: Well, okay.
2: Craig's decisive defeat is a reminder that even extraordinary sums of money can only do so much when voters have settled on a candidate. I mention that because everybody knows the GOP is sitting on a ton of money that they're going to throw into these races. And it really astounds me after all this time that people still write, well, you know, Tallarico hasn't really seen the onslaught of money. Yeah, yeah, come on. Money matters a lot, but it's not everything.
1: That's true, and the earlier the money gets spent, the more reliable its help ultimately is. Last minute money is difficult, especially if you're talking about somebody who's down. You're looking to solidify a lead, that's something else. But turning the race around at the last minute with money, not always very easy to do. Okay. Well, great.
2: Mike Lindell lost.
1: Yes, sure. I'm not losing any sleep over it because I'm not using his pillow.
2: But in Minnesota, GOP party endorsement lost its mojo. Minnesota Republican voters sent an unmistakable message that party's endorsement is no longer enough. Kendall Qualls and Adam Schwartz both lost decisively despite entering the primaries, the GOP-endorsed candidates for governor and U.S. Senate, a designation that for years carried enormous weight in Republican primaries. In the Republican governor race alone, Republicans had gone roughly three decades without rejecting their endorsed candidate.
1: They rejected
2: him this year.
1: All right. I'm not certain what's going on with that. But
2: there were unusual circumstances this year. Problems at the GOP convention led party leaders to release candidates and pledges to abide by its results. Trump endorsed MyPillow founder Mike Lindell over Qualls. But the double defeat marks a significant erosion of institutional power. Republican voters are now more willing to break with party activists and trust their own judgment. Oh, my God.
1: All right. Sure, man.
2: So the winner, I guess, is somebody named Lisa DeMuth. Trump directly inserted himself in the competitive Republican primary by endorsing Lindell and said he deserves a big win. But, of course, brought up a whole bunch of issues about Lindell.
1: Crazy.
2: He's not qualified, you know.
1: Unqualified.
2: His garbage 2020 stuff.
1: Yeah.
2: So, since Amy Klobuchar is running on the Democratic side, and Lisa DeMuth is on the Republican side, guaranteed to have their first woman governor.
1: Well, congratulations.
2: Which is kind
1: Unless it's Transgender for Everybody Day.
2: Yeah.
1: All right.
2: Anyway. That's pretty much most of the important stuff. I want to mention a couple other things.
1: You got any crap?
2: Some crap stuff.
1: All right.
2: Kyle Griffin writes, Reuters, U.S. judge blocks U.S. Postal Service from restricting mail-in voting pursuant to President Trump's order. Which that's a second block. So even if the first block goes to the Supreme Court, it's not going to be overturned. The second one isn't going to be overturned in time to affect the November election. Most people think it's just getting too close. Huh. So nice try, but so, no.
1: All right. Was this a was this an appeals court that did this, or was this just a second district court that weighed in from elsewhere?
2: It's the same person that blocked it the first time. Oh. I don't know what level.
1: I see. Oh, all right. All right. So, yeah, probably a trial judge, but yeah, there's I mean, they're on all on vacation. No chance that they're going to get to a Supreme Court. Even an emergency ruling would be very difficult to get in place in time. And then by the time they did it, it would be October. And yeah, I mean, unless they're just throwing everything out, you can make changes in the election law during the voting on election day. Go ahead. Sure. No, it won't cause any confusion. I guess they could try to rule that, but
2: yeah. So district judge.
1: Yeah. So he, I know that Trump is, I think the headlines keep saying that he's under pressure to do this, but this is his idea and he really wants it. I think he's a lot getting people to,
2: well, he's feeling the pressure.
1: Videos making him, you know, to get on video and pressure me to do this thing. Okay, thank you. I will do that. And then they say, yeah,
2: do he doesn't want to look like a loser. He doesn't really care about any of the Republicans, right. But he doesn't want to look like a loser. And so that's what the pressure's from.
1: Yeah. Right. If it's just him doing it and he keeps losing in court, he looks like a loser. But if I'm doing this because so many Americans are begging me, please, sir, please do it. Right. I don't know if it's right. I don't know. Ask a judge. Right. But I'm doing what the people say.
2: So Pew Research put together some approval ratings historically. Mm-hmm. So approval ratings before the midterms. Bill Clinton was 63%. Reagan was 63%. Obama was 44%. Biden was 37. Hmm. This is, I think, GW was 30. No, it must. It could be GW, 36, as opposed to H.
1: Yeah. Okay.
2: Trump, 34, is a new record low for any president this century.
1: Okay. And he's not from this century.
2: Yeah. And beyond. So, very, you know,
1: very firmly rooted in the last century, he is.
2: 34% approval is like really low, record low.
1: Yeah.
2: It passed the Bush line, and now we're headed toward the Nixon line.
1: All right.
2: He's got a ways to go, but he's got time. Yeah. And, you know, making sure that everybody hates him, he's very talented.
1: Excellent. Good.
2: Crystal Ball's already rating changed Wisconsin governor from toss up to leans Democratic.
1: Good. All right. We'll take it. And all right, and that's good news. So whose rating shift was that?
2: Crystal Ball. Larry Savage.
1: Trying to keep him great. Okay. All right. Very good. Check. Duly noted.
2: Okay. Duly noted.
1: Mm-hmm.
2: Right. So what else can we tell you?
1: I mean,
2: Darlene Graham will advance to the runoff in South Carolina.
1: Runoff. Right. Yes.
2: Tight race. But Ralph Norman will be her opposition. So she didn't get all that many votes, as it turns out.
1: Okay.
2: Exactly how many votes? She got 33% of the vote.
1: Yeah.
2: Ralph Norman got 25. A fellow named Fry, F-R-Y, got 20. Mark Sanford got 15.
1: Oh, well.
2: He was trying to come back.
1: Yeah, maybe he should have dropped
2: out. So Ralph Norman against Darlene Graham. That'll be an interesting race. I'm not sure Graham wins.
1: Hmm. Yeah, I mean, people are a little resistant. I mean, they're okay with Graham and the family.
2: Two-thirds of the idea South Carolina Republican primary voters voted for somebody else. I would say they're a little resistant.
1: Right. Yeah.
2: She didn't even get 40% of the vote.
1: Yeah, I'm not certain whether that's political preference, and they're just I always used to vote for Ralph Norman for the House, and now I'll vote for him for Senate, or I don't know what South Carolinian feeling is
2: about.
1: The
2: way they vote, but
1: yeah.
2: Darlene Graham's not walking away with it.
1: No.
2: Whoever wins will be the next senator, but, you know.
1: Yeah, it's just interesting to watch. I was curious how South Carolinian voters would react to the, you know, the familial dynasty thing.
2: Yeah, well, we'll get those stories in the next few days. That's the thing about primaries.
1: We don't know yet.
2: You know, we tell you the results on Wednesday, and then on Thursday we tell you how come it happened.
1: Yeah,
2: okay. So maybe tomorrow.
1: Oh, all right, we'll save it. If anyone can analyze it between now and then. All right.
2: And, so we're begging you, please analyze it so we can.
1: Yes, if you're listening, analysts, if you're listening, please find the 30,000 explanations. All righty. I don't know what other. If there's nothing on the agenda, then that's okay too. I got stories. You didn't want to take a chance to talk about how fun it was for imagining Donald Trump in a beverage cart sneaking up the plane.
2: I really try not to dwell on him when I don't have to.
1: I can't blame you for that, but that seemed pretty fun. And
2: I'll leave that one for you.
1: Okay, well, that's fine then. I'm trying to scan what I have. Every once in a while, after your segment, and I start looking at my things, say, "Oh, I meant to ask Greg about that one," but I don't know if I see that. All right, so we can have an early dismissal for you as the kids head back to school. They would love it if they did a half day to start. Some of these school systems start off slowly, even though they start off early.
2: Mm-hmm.
1: You're Connecticut would be a post Labor Day kind of a school start place, yeah?
2: Yeah, we got to have our Labor Day parade first.
1: Yes.
2: But
1: right,
2: let's
1: okay.
2: See. I'll look up and see.
1: All right, I'm just
2: don't
1: curious.
2: Know, 'cause I don't have school-age kids anymore.
1: It's creeping it's creeping earlier and earlier here, I think, but not just yet. But South Carolina, where they'll have a runoff primary. Those kids are back in school, which has zero impact on anything. Except for, I guess, that means I don't remember when the runoff is. 2 weeks from now, perhaps? Now it means that in many places, I guess, and here in Virginia, when there's another election day, school ends up closed because a lot of the polling places are in the schools.
2: Well, our schools open on Thursday, August 27th, as it turns out.
1: Oh. So, yeah, everybody's adopting the earlier schedule. That's one of the unmonitored functions of climate change.
2: Right.
1: As things get hotter. I never really understood that exactly. Actually, it ends up putting kids into schools when they're even hotter in August than it gets in June. I don't know why they think they're saving, either saving money or saving the kids from being in schools when they're too hot if they're not air conditioned or something. June's cooler than, early June is a lot cooler than August.
2: So that's it for the session.
1: Okay.
2: And I just want to encourage everybody to congratulate Tony Evers, who's mild-mannered and often underestimated. And he pulled off a pretty good clean up the mess problem.
1: I guess so.
2: Wisconsin.
1: Congratulations. Now retire.
2: Yep.
1: I guess that's it. And, you feel a lot better about your retirement, I suppose, if you leave the person you wanted behind in your place. But that will take a victory in November. And so
2: Amy Walter just decided to summarize everything that I could have done this in 3 seconds instead of like an hour.
1: Well, then we have time.
2: Amy Walter, in Wisconsin, Hong was lumped in with El Sayed as a progressive insurgent, but she didn't have his candidate skills. His campaign infrastructure, that is to say, candidates matter, but campaigns matter too.
1: Sure.
2: In Minnesota, Flanagan helped the most by Craig's Lyken and Raley vote. We covered that Lyken and Raley vote.
1: Yeah,
2: it was a bad mistake. You never should have done it. It cost you your job. And that's as
1: it
2: should
1: be. Or the one you wanted. Yeah. Could she have stayed in her current job? Maybe.
2: Maybe.
1: But yeah, if you're looking to step up, you got to keep these things in mind.
2: In Connecticut, John Larson lost because of age, not ideology.
1: Hmm. All right. I can believe that. I mean, the white hair wasn't going to make you look any younger.
2: Also, Peggy Flanagan is not the DSA. Abdul El Sayed, I don't think is the.
1: No, I think that's what I heard, but I could have been listening to liars. It is.
2: I don't really care. The question is candidate and the campaign.
1: Yeah.
2: Abdul El Sayed is a good candidate and has a good campaign. Lots about him I don't like at all, but would vote for him over a election denier and a stooge who's running.
1: You
2: against.
1: And the very strident until recently, what's his name? The consultant. Who's 800 years old? Carville.
2: Oh, James Carville.
1: Yeah,
2: he said the same thing.
1: Yeah, he did his usual run up to the primary thing. Oh my God, you gotta get rid of these DSA guys. Everybody's going crazy. I'm gonna quit this party. All right, I'm gonna stay in this party. It makes me my money, and I'm gonna endorse the guy that's gonna keep the money flowing, even though I haven't worked in 20 years.
2: Oh, and the guy I told you, Dan Schaefer, the guy I follow. On July 24th, wrote, the Crowley Hail Mary is a real long shot and a wild gambit. And the most likely outcome is it going to work? It's not going to work, but it might work. And this poll shows why it might work. Considering how popular the governor is, considering how many undecided voters there are, and considering how open the moderate lane is, there's a non-zero chance this could actually work.
1: Yeah. All right. Yeah. That it's now definitely non-zero because it did work. All right, well, non-zero chance it could work. Wait a second. All right, I don't know. But anyway, the zero chance is it not working now. It's reversed at the last second like a betting market.
2: Well, here's an observation about both betting markets and polls.
1: All right.
2: You might think of it as Schrodinger's poll. If you open the box, is the cat dead or alive? But if you keep the box closed, you don't know. And
1: right.
2: So the situation changes merely by looking.
1: Yes.
2: Primary election polls
1: That's
2: change the thing they are trying to measure. By acting as a coordinator, even with a good sample and LV model, for example, David Crowley, be expected to overperform if late polls show him as the most viable alternative to Hong. You give the public, who's not really sure, somebody to rally around because you can point to and say, oh, he's the most likely person to defeat her. And so the very poll that tries to show in a snapshot of time where things are at may also give you information to allow you to coordinate rallying behind the person the polls say is the most likely person to succeed in what you're trying to do.
1: Yeah, well, that's
2: really interesting.
1: That's why people release internal polls.
2: Yeah, but that's why, you know, people do follow polls.
1: Yeah, they do. All right, so exit polls, we now have to ban them. You're not allowed to tell anybody who other people are voting for because it might change their minds. No influencing your neighbors. Everyone vote in isolation. It seems fair. I mean, that's what campaigns are about, changing people's minds up until the last minute.
2: Right. In any case, that's a story.
1: All right.
2: Stuff for you to chew on, stuff for you to think about. You know, you have more time to expand on how to sneak off Air Force One without anybody really seeing you.
1: Yes, and I love the confusion of knowing that whatever plane he gets on is Air Force One. Now that'll really screw you up. He snuck off of Air Force One onto Air Force One.
2: Look, if he gets into the cart, is the cart Air Force One while he's
1: yes, in? Yes, right, absolutely. I think I was going with Sky Chef One on that one because they pilot those things. But yeah, I guess that's Air Force One for the time being as well, while he's transferring in between, while he's on the tarmac moving from one plane to another.
2: Why didn't he just call an Uber?
1: Good question. Right. Private sector could have done this better.
2: Yeah, exactly right. Anyway. That's it. Take care.
1: Very good. Thank you.
2: And I'll be back tomorrow and we'll figure out stuff.
1: Perfect. Oh, right. And now I have like 10 minutes to play that you should go away and come back tomorrow. But now, all right.
9: Go away and come back tomorrow.
1: Right.
2: Okay.
1: I can even do it again.
2: I will.
1: You do that. Very good. Thanks, Greg.
2: Take care.
1: Thank you. You do the same. And I will take it from here. And I am going to talk about the airplane thing because I believe it or not, I put aside one more story about it, and I say this will be the last one, but that's only because I don't have any more right now, and if someone else writes another one, I'll probably use it. But this one, there's supposed to be a serious reason to pay attention to this, and I don't know whether is it Garrett Graff being a stiff about this thing, or does he have something serious? We read a couple of additional pieces. Like yesterday, we read Chris Geithner, who's not always being a stiff about things and has the sense of humor. I don't know whether Garrett Graff is. He doesn't feature the humor in the writing, but I'm sure it's there. But yeah, he had one other observation to make, did Chris Geithner, about the whole situation. And I like when there's a one-off. Did you think about this? The impact on the subpoenas to the New York Times and other journalists about the supposed leaks about the defensive shortcomings of the Qatari bribe jet versus everything else. And that creates a whole sort of new mess. I want to see if there's a different point being made here. Garrett Graff, a day later, comes to us with the five scandals within the Air Force One scandal, and Air Force One is in scare quotes there. I don't think for the same reason I have to now put it in Air Force One quotes, scare quotes, because there are seven different Air Force Ones on a single day. in this stupid story. But I'm curious to see whether we know all five here. Donald Trump, a catering truck, and the Qatari, quote, Air Force One, unquote, represent a Russian nesting doll of scandal and corruption. Well, that sounds very exciting. We'll see how much of it we can get through before the break.

0: Fanfare arrived in Turkey aboard his newly painted presidential jet, gifted by Qatar, and then, with much less explanation, departed Turkey aboard one of the older blue and white 747s that have long served as Air Force One. There had been vague mentions of a possible threat and how the new Qatari gifted plane lacked some of the defensive measures of the longstanding presidential plane, which in turn led to a Justice Department leak investigation of the five New York Times reporters who broke that story. All very true. By the way, I don't think we had this information yesterday, but I noticed, or I remembered this morning, that I guess Trump had commented on this to reporters at some time recently when he found himself waiting on something happening. And they asked about what about pulling down the shades? Why did we have to do that? And he interestingly, he blabbed out. Yeah, that's it. We definitely talked about it yesterday. I just found that very surprising. He just should have said, yeah, I don't know about that. I just, whatever the Secret Service recommended. Well, what about pulling down the shades? Do you know why they said to do that? No, I don't know. But of course he said, I didn't have to pull down my shade. They didn't make me pull down my shade. But, he could have explained that away too and said, nobody came and told me I had to pull down my shade. And I don't remember whether the shade was already down or whatever. Or maybe somebody came in and put the shade down. And I didn't ask them what they were doing. What do I care if the shade's down? I didn't take notice. That could have been a good lie. But instead it was, no. They let me keep my shade open, which destroys the whole purpose of it. Anyway, well, actually, the whole purpose of it was to shield reporters' eyes so they wouldn't see him sneaking into the food truck. So the whole thing is pretty weird. Let me get back to Garrett Graff, though. Now, though, the Washington Post has added some fascinating and disturbing new wrinkles. He wasn't aboard the blue and white plane at all when it departed Ankara, although I don't know what color the plane was that he'd used. But maybe it was a regular Air Force gray, huh? I've written extensively about presidential travel, security, and continuity of government over the years. I wrote the literal book on – it's really – I literally wrote the book. But I wrote the literal book on continuity of government, in fact. And in the 24 hours or so since the Washington Post broke the story, have given interviews to outlets as varied as the Post, the Associated Press, and the BBC. That's not that varied, Garrett, but they're good ones. Don't worry about it. They're good outlets, Garrett. Anyway, I went to try to break down why specifically this decoy Air Force One is so troubling. Is it? All right. To me, the secret flight out of Turkey represents a Russian nesting doll of scandal, one that exposes at least five, count them if you want, five. It's not a lot of counting to do. National security compromises to inappropriate geopolitical gambles. Okay. And by the way, if you just want to read about the problems of a secret flight, he says you can skip down to scandal number four. But I don't want to skip any of these scandals. He invites us to dive in, but of course we are up against the top of the hour break, and so we'll wait until the other side of that one. I'll take a look at here. There's the piece at this point is illustrated with a picture of, dang it, there we go, 2 seconds late on the music. Sorry about that, upstairs editing. We'll have to fix that one later. But it's illustrated with a photo of the Qatari repainted plane at Joint Base Andrews inside the hangar. And it's taken with a very interesting, lens and angle that makes the wings and the engines look gigantic. But there's a little banner here that says P250. And it makes me think of the 250th anniversary. What's the P?
1: The great thing about art towns is, of course, the artists and their art. So why are so many town officials deliberately and stupidly driving artists out of town? I live in such a place, Austin, Texas. For beaucoup years, it welcomed and nurtured a blessing of creators, from buskers to tap dancers, muralists to neon sign artists. Neon signs? Yes, magical artisans who can bend glass tubes into delightful expressive shapes that light up to identify a community and culture as something more than just another concrete and steel erection of corporate power. One such creative is Todd Sanders, an Austin pop artist who for three decades has preserved and advanced this eclectic community's proud claim to be keeping Austin weird. I was personally plugged into that identity when Susan DeMarco, Floyd Domino, and I broadcast a 2-hour day

0: a radio talk show across America from a down-home Austin restaurant named Threadgill's. Behind us on the stage was a Todd Sanders gem, a 3x5-foot neon sign flashing Hightower Radio on the air. But multimillion-dollar developers, backed by a city council now promoting Austin as a mecca for high-tech billionaires, have no room for funky grassroots weirdness. They've jacked up city property taxes and artist rents in a corporate gentrification frenzy that has squeezed Sanders' neon shop and others out of Austin. The good news, though, is that art perseveres, so Sanders' studio and art gallery found a welcoming spot 80 miles east of us in the small town of Round Top. This is Jim Hightower saying, but Round Top artisans will be next if we keep letting profiteers with no values beyond money define who we are and restricting who we can become. Howdy ho, folks, and thanks for tuning in to my Hightower Radio commentaries. And guess what? There's even more Hightower waiting for you online. 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
3: All right, welcome back, everyone, to the K-Grow in the Morning Show here on Netroots Radio. We're going to have to edit up that thing for the podcast and make sure the timing is right. I was saying that the picture of the Qatari jet repainted in the hangar at Andrews had some odd features here. And, I mean, this must have been it was in June. It must have been the day they were announcing that they were done and were about to make their maiden flight using it as Air Force One. And there's this banner here that says P-250. And then it says, doing what they say can't be done, which, of course, I think everyone would recognize as from out of, what's the name of that song? Eastbound and Down that they used in the Smokey and the Bandit. we're going to do what they say can't be done. And I had to look this up. Like, what is P-250? I don't know what the P is for. And I looked it up, and unfortunately, I got an AI overview answer here from Google. And I think you can't avoid those anymore. But it says the phrase P-250 doing what they say can't be done is painted on the side of the interim Boeing 747-8 Air Force One gifted by Qatar and unveiled by President Donald Trump. The luxury aircraft, I mean, but what does it mean and why is it on there? Is it actually painted on the plane? That I don't see. It's just on this banner here. What? P-250. You know, America 250, Freedom 250, you know, A and F, I guess. What's the P? No answer, really, from that. I guess I could hit, you know, show more and see what this is. No, even the brilliant, genius, artificial intelligence version of Google doesn't really know. All right. I mean, I don't think that's going to be the topic of Garrett Graff's thing, but we'll see if he makes any mention of it. And everything is off center now. So, all right, backing back out, and we begin. Here are the five nesting Russian doll scandals of this whole thing. First, the Qatari jet. I don't think anybody needs more explanation on that, but it's here. He says it's worth starting by unpacking the mess of corruption and grifting that led to the president being in Turkey at the NATO summit and scrambling for air travel in the first place, the Qatari gift. Last year, Trump accepted the wildly inappropriate, quote, gift of a now $500 million luxuriously outfitted 747 plane from the Qatari royal family. I called it in a column at the time, corruption and a security catastrophe in plain sight. It was almost surely a constitutional violation to accept a foreign gift such as that, plus an obvious security concern to have the president of the United States flying in a plane long controlled by a foreign power, a plane that likely itself was a target for foreign intelligence services long before it ended up in U.S. hands. There was no way that it could be prepared for presidential service on Trump's aggressive timetable in a way that didn't compromise security. And there, again, you can't tell what an important story is anymore. All the dumb stories are important stories because Trump is involved, and that means the same mistakes are being made. The so-called unimportant story of the reflecting pool, which now has morphed into an important story because they are prosecuting people endlessly and in obvious bad faith just to prop up Trump's own delusions about the pool. And that is bad, and it's tyranny, and you don't like it, and you hate to see it in America. But it's happening, and so now a stupid, unimportant thing like what color is the bottom of this pool and what do you use to make it that color becomes a ridiculous but serious story because they're bringing down the full weight of government prosecutions on people who didn't do the thing that also didn't actually happen because the guy who actually screwed it up and made it the way it is doesn't want to hear about it and wants somebody else to be to blame, and they're actually making people violate their oaths of office left and right and blame it on other people so that the big guy who ruined it doesn't get mad. Now you got to give the same analysis to this stupid plane thing, which again should be just plain corruption, and that's the story. You can't take this jet, and we're not going to let you, but we did let you, and now we have to track all of the permutations that come from that, which is too bad. All right. Oh, has Scott sent me perhaps the answer to the P250 thing? Let me check. Yeah, okay. All right. Thank you very much, Scott. Says here, let's see, P250. Oh, okay, I see. In the P250 text stamp displayed on the interim presidential jet, the P stands for... Well, I could now think of a couple things that it should stand for if Trump is involved, but it stands for presidential. The entire stamp on the fuselage, which I didn't see anywhere in that picture, reads Presidential 250, which is would be shortened to P250, linking the rollout of the specific Boeing 747-8 bridge aircraft to the buildup for the United States semi-quincentennial, which is now come and gone, the 250th anniversary of American independence. Leave it to Trump to insist on doing dumb stuff like this because, of course, it's 250 years since 1776, and there was no presidency in 1776. We didn't establish the office of the president until the adoption of the Constitution some years later, and then, of course, after the first election. So, no, it's not the 250th anniversary of the presidency of the United States either, but you know how it is with these guys. A lot of... There's still some number of them out there that think it's the 250th anniversary of the birth of Christ, for God's sake, because he was American and he was the first president of the United States. People really do sometimes have the strangest ideas. Every once in a while you see that actually. In the old days of Twitter, you used to see that around Christmas and occasionally on July 4th, and you would start to see these things being confused for some reason and people... collecting weird connections that were tweeted out with weird hashtags that made it obvious that people had no idea what this was about. This somewhat less faulty in the reasoning, but still incorrect. This is not the 250th anniversary of the presidency, but Trump is never going to get that. And you probably couldn't convince him it was true. And then his defenders would come out and say, well, the presiding officer of the Continental Congress was known as the president of the Congress. And so there you go. There was, in fact, a president of the quote-unquote United States because it was, of course, the Continental Congress. It was the Congress in the United States in Congress assembled even then. Wasn't that true? I don't know. But anyway, Articles of Confederation, there was no presidency. Everybody forgets about that. Who cares? I care. I obviously do. I just spend 10 minutes on it. Thank you, Scott. I appreciate it. Now, where were we with Garrett Graff's collected thoughts? He cut straight through this and went to the important stuff. Let's see. Yes, it is bad news to have the president flying around on a plane long controlled by a foreign power, particularly one that was likely itself a target for foreign intelligence services long before it ended up in U.S. hands. And there was no way that this thing could be prepared for presidential service on Trump's aggressive timetable, just as there was no way that the reflecting pool could have been effectively fixed on Trump's aggressive timetable. Trump's timetable is divorced from reality, and that's a bad thing in a president, even if it's something dumb like a reflecting pool, because it ends up manifesting itself in fake prosecutions to prop the deluded idiot up. Right. The gift was all the more corrupt because it appeared that Trump would take the Qatari plane with him when he left office. And they keep stating it as if it's fact in the newspaper, which is really weird. Perhaps to use as part of his presidential library. And that's still not a done deal. I don't know why people keep saying, yeah, he's taking it with him. No, I think that'll be challenged. He may win that challenge somehow through further corruption, but don't concede the point. The quo in the quid pro quo in the plane gifting seemed clear quickly. The jet arrived, and by October of last year, Donald Trump, who had in his first term called Qatar a sponsor of terrorism, signed a presidential decree granting Qatar a security guarantee, a NATO-style promise that we would defend Qatar as if it was our own. And Pete Hegseth was making weird announcements about training Qatari fighter pilots in Idaho. That is a rather remarkable shift, and most people have, I think, forgotten about that. Although it definitely occurred to me that Qatar found itself on the other side of a naval blockade by other American-aligned Arabian Peninsula nations, and then somehow got itself back in good grace. But it was always very confusing, weird, because Qatar, even when the blockade was on, was the site of one of the biggest American military bases in the area. None of this made any sense. And now it makes even less. The gift from Qatar was just one of a whole mess of corrupt actions, foreign influence, and self-dealing with Middle Eastern and Gulf states in the president's first year, any one of which is worthy of its own Watergate-sized scandal. There's the UAE sheikh who evidently bought a $500 million stake to control 49% of the Trump family crypto business just 4 days before Trump was inaugurated. Don't forget about that. Or the massive $2 billion investment in Jared Kushner's private equity fund by the Saudi-ish government, or really the Saud government, which recently got a giant 30-year nuclear deal from the United States to help it enrich its own uranium somehow, for some reason. As Popular Information wrote, the agreement lacks safeguards, just like the plane does, that previous administrations and many independent foreign policy analysts viewed as essential to prevent nuclear proliferation, which is supposed to be, at the heart of these kinds of deals, but was somehow absent. And yet nearly all major media coverage of the U.S.-Saudi nuclear agreement ignored Kushner's financial conflicts, including articles by The Wall Street Journal, Washington Post, AP, and CNN. Is there more? Yes. There's only one of the five nesting scandals here. Number two, corner cutting on presidential security, which, as long as it's Trump, doesn't bother me as much as it might with someone else. As it turns out, the initial concerns about the security compromises of the new presidential plane were spot on. There's a much longer saga about the long-delayed attempts to upgrade the presidential planes, which has itself been a long-running obsession of Trump's. I'm not going to go into all of it again here. That's good. But if you want, you can read this if you want more backstory. And it's a link to one of his earlier entries on the subject. By January of this year, reports made clear that the plane was to be ready by the 4th of July, period. End of sentence. Newly painted. It's not the end of his sentence, but it should have been. I was, for emphasis, you would end the sentence there. Newly painted in the gaudy red, white, and blue style that Trump has long wanted to repaint the presidential fleet, a color scheme that just so happens to mimic his own personal Trump plane fleet. It was an impossible timeline, given that the Air Force One planes currently under construction would take years longer to ready. There was no way that a plane as complex as a traditional Air Force One could be made functional and secure in a matter of months, let alone one that had to be retrofitted, stripped out, and searched for counterintelligence and security purposes. And who knows which of those things they skipped, besides the defensive things. We know about the ones that they skipped defensively. We don't know what they skipped counterintelligence-wise. One way the military met Trump's impossible timeline, they do what they say can't be done, was by, not stripping it down. The plane kept most of the luxurious interior that the Qataris had used, By June, the plane was undergoing... Oh, I see. So the emphasis there was, one way the military met the impossible timeline was, well, by not stripping it down. When they just said it really needed to be retrofitted, stripped out, and searched, they just said, meh, don't strip it. Don't search it. So, by June, the plane was undergoing flight testing, and the Air Force statement included a weird line, quote, no risk was taken in security, safety, or mission communications, but the collective team made trades on some of the less commonly used mission sets that Boeing must deliver to support the next 40 years. Yeah, that is a lot of question marks about that one. Trump and his team bragged left, right, and center about their new toy, and in the first stage, the press did a terrible job pointing out how inappropriate the plane was. There were instead breezy reports about what a fancy new plane it was that elided the reality that represented what Zedio called correctly at the time the world's largest metaphor for corruption. Not even really a metaphor, but okay. As it turns out, there were other corners cut too. Indeed, the very first outing, Trump's trip to the NATO summit in Turkey, although not counting the domestic jaunt to the Teddy Roosevelt library opening, exposed that the plane lacked the defensive capabilities of the older Air Force Ones. By the time the president was set to leave the summit, the Qatari plane was out of the picture, and Trump seemed set to leave Turkey aboard one of the old blue and white 747s. There was a weird and confusing cover story about how the Qatari plane was going to be flown to an Air Force base in the UK so that U.S. service members could be inspired by seeing the plane in person, a story that made little sense then. Soon, the real reason emerged. A five-byline New York Times story broke news the Secret Service urged the swap because of a threat from Iran and that the trades on some of the less commonly used mission sets, that language, remember, apparently included not outfitting the plane with some of the classified air defense capabilities and security systems the longstanding presidential planes have. It's not entirely clear how real or serious the Iranian threat was. A Wall Street Journal story reported it was deemed not to be entirely credible, but clearly it was serious enough to risk the embarrassment of switching out his new toy. Right? That was, I'm sure, something he didn't want to do, and they had to overrule him on that one. So that's also very interesting. And I was reminded the other day as I was thinking, well, you know, Iran, they're not really even in the neighborhood. I don't think of them as being in the neighborhood of when he's leaving Turkey, but they are. They do border Turkey. Iran is an enormous country, and up over that, this sort of the northwestern arm of the country, it does reach over the entirety of the Middle East and join up with Turkey on the other side. So, yeah, they are a regional player after all, which is to say that the U.S. government knowingly flew the president of the United States to a country that bordered a country that the U.S. was actively engaged in a war against, in a plane that lacked the advanced security systems that presidents have routinely flown with for years. I think that is an interesting point. They flew in, and I mean, that risk existed, and it wasn't until after they had landed, like through sheer luck, I suppose, that they realized, oh yeah, wait a second. This is actually a terrible idea. Number three in the list of five, a desperate cover-up and attack on freedom of the press. Trump was indeed quite embarrassed over the switch and furious about the leaks over his new plane. And the New York Times reporters involved were hit quickly with subpoenas as a part of a wide-ranging leak investigation that forced FBI Director Kash Patel to forego it and to curtail it. A weekend junket to Chicago to set up a, quote, war room at the White House with Chief of Staff Susie Wiles. Huh. I guess that means, all right, so he had to leave. He was in Chicago. It didn't make him forego the Chicago trip, I guess. But he had to cut it short to come back and meet with Susie Wiles. All right, sure. The all but unprecedented subpoenas, which involved FBI agents showing up at reporters' homes and even targeting family members, were quickly quashed amid an embarrassing and shambolic court battle where the government was forced to admit it had not followed standard procedures or pursued other investigative avenues prior to the nuclear option of subpoenaing the journalists. There's been some thread of this story playing out in recent days where former Air Force Secretary Frank Kendall had his security clearance suspended for allegedly sharing information about Air Force One's classified capabilities. Keep an eye on that. He's quoted in this Wall Street Journal story linked here about the presidential planes, but it doesn't appear there's any classified material disclosed. There was just, you know, common knowledge reiterated, I guess, by somebody who's an expert on the subject. But like, I guess Trump figures most people will think that must have been classified information because I never heard it before. Meaning I, Trump, have never heard it before. Trump has been grandstanding since, too, about how awesome the Qatari plane remains and has said it will now be taken out of service to get, quote, maxed out, which begs the question of why it was put into service in the first place if it wasn't ready to provide the president with the necessary security communications capabilities. Good question, but why ask any questions now? It's all just garbage. Okay, sure. But all of that background only gets us to the main news of the week. President Trump's secret flight out of Ankara. Number four is next. The secret flight, a decoy and a cover-up. Here, finally, three scandals in is where we get to the latest chapter of the very much evolving Air Force One scandal. The basics of the new blockbuster Washington Post reporting this week, which was quickly confirmed, too, by the New York Times, is that President Trump went aboard the traditional 747 presidential plane, then exited out the other side using a catering truck, which then took him over to another plane, a C-32 aircraft, on the tarmac that also carried Defense Secretary Pete Hegseth and left the White House press pool above the aboard the old Air Force One, in scare quotes, as a decoy plane departing Ankara. Apparently, other U.S. officials, including Secretary of State Marco Rubio and Treasury Secretary Scott Bessent, were left behind on the decoy plane, and Rubio apparently had knowledge of the threat and the deception operation, but you got to get home somehow. I'm not actually too worried about that part of it, but I don't know. That's odd, and I guess maybe it's a good idea to split the cabinet up among two or three or more different planes anyway, but that's interesting. Yeah, so, all right. But they put him on the same plane as Hegseth. They couldn't get a different one and keep them separate again. Start to finish, it's a weird story, but it's worth unpacking precisely why this story is unprecedented in the annals of presidential security and travel. We have never seen an instance where the entire press corps was kept in the dark about the president's whereabouts during international travel, let alone where the press corps itself was used as a decoy in a high-risk threat environment. You know, they should be unhappy about that, but I don't know. Now presidents have used decoy or unmarked planes before to travel in and out of war zones. That's not in and of itself strange. There have been trips to places like Iraq and Afghanistan where presidents have flown on unmarked cargo planes for security purposes, and President Clinton used an unmarked jet to fly into Pakistan in 2000. But some, you know, I assume he'll get around at some point to saying, that's different from flying to a NATO summit. Like, also, that's supposed to, you know, be secure in itself, and flying into a NATO-allied country shouldn't require any deception or subterfuge. But for some reason, it now does. But back to the story. Some accompanying White House reporters who are used to navigating and respecting security restrictions around the president have always known and understood those decoys and security feints at the time. In a thoughtful and long Facebook post, Clinton's White House Press Secretary Joe Lockhart last night explained how the Pakistan trip unfolded and how reporters understood exactly what was happening in real time. As he wrote, I should note that senior members of the press were briefed in advance of this operation by me, and although they didn't know all the details, it was made clear we would make clear the president was not going to travel on the plane they were on. There was no attempt to hide anything, much less to lie about it later. There have also been times when parts of the press corps have been misled about the president's whereabouts. When President Biden traveled to Ukraine, the regular 13-member White House press pool remained behind in Washington, none the wiser, but the White House specially arranged for two reporters to accompany him to Ukraine under the cloak of secrecy. The two reporters were given details in an email entitled, quote, arrival instructions for the golf tourney, unquote. Okay, but here we have an instance where A, the White House press pool were actively misled about the president's whereabouts, B, used as human decoys to fly aboard a plane that the Secret Service and the military deemed too dangerous for the president himself to travel on, and C, the ruse continued and both of these facts were kept secret for an extended period of time thereafter, long after the initial security window of vulnerability was over. The White House's subterfuge is so shocking. You know what? I was just going to say, you could speculate on why they kept it secret so long afterwards, part of which could be this idiot is still going to insist that he wants to fly around on the unsafe Qatari jet, and every once in a while they're going to have to switch him out to the other one, and they don't want their cool plot to move him in a beverage cart, which wasn't how they moved him, but I think it's very funny to think about, to have been wasted. They want to be able to replicate that move, and now they can't, and that's why they're mad. All right, the whereabouts and status of, I don't know, where do we leave this? The White House's subterfuge is so shocking because it belies a complete misunderstanding about the importance and role of the press pool that follows the president everywhere. They're there in part for the security of the United States itself, to provide, if necessary, an independent and transparent proof of life and proof of presence in the event of a crisis or uncertainty about the president's status. Of course, that won't be important to the Trumpers. They just think press equals enemy, and really we don't care what happens to them. They serve no legitimate role. Well, they do. You're wrong about that. The whereabouts and status of the U.S. president is an incredibly important national security and geopolitical issue, one with immense implications for financial markets, military command and control, foreign adversaries and allies alike. And here, for the first known time in U.S. and world history, you had the president of the United States on a plane that no one outside of the U.S. government knew about, traveling internationally over foreign territory amid what the U.S. military and Secret Service apparently believed was one of the most serious threats to presidential security since 9/11 itself. That this incident lays bare the fundamental lack of trust and disrespect between the White House and the press corps, one, of course, that in many ways has been on full display throughout the Trump presidency. Much of the coverage since misses how this incident and any subsequent repeat of it has the potential to inject real, troubling national security risks and geopolitical instability. You can imagine all of the different ways that this could have gone wrong if something had happened to the old 747 plane that the White House press corps staff and the world beyond believed that the president was on. Or, similarly, you can imagine how this would have gone wrong if something had happened to the plane that the president actually was on during a time period when the press and the rest of the world thought everything was okay. In either instance, and a bunch of other related scenarios, you would have had immense confusion and no member of the press able to independently corroborate the safety, status, and whereabouts of the U.S. president, which could have easily and almost surely would have created fundamental confusion about who was in charge of the U.S. government and even who was acting as commander-in-chief and president of the United States. Yes, but of course they didn't think about any of that, and they never will. The closest analog we have is September 11th itself. But the actions that day of President Bush, his team, and the White House press corps make clear just how different all of them viewed the central role of the press. President Bush, of course, began the day in Sarasota, Florida, at Emma Booker Elementary School, and then was evacuated, and Air Force One was rushed into the sky. It relied throughout the day on some of the classified defensive mechanisms that the planes are evidently equipped with. It landed first, later on in the morning, at Barksdale Air Force in Shreveport, Louisiana, and left the tarmac there, a significant chunk of the press pool and staff to fend for themselves. That's true, but, you know, heightened security situation, and everybody understood it from the get-go, I guess, even if they didn't understand exactly what was happening. As aide Gordon Jondreau recalled to me a decade ago, it was difficult telling half of the press pool that they weren't coming with us. It was half we're missing the story of our lifetimes, and then their personal reaction, you're leaving us in Louisiana, and the airspace was shut down. Yeah, there's still more here, and we haven't even gotten to the fifth scandal. I guess we're going to do this show about the airplane again. Hi, everybody. It's me, David, still your host for the KGRO in the Morning Show after all these years. Thank you for all your continuing support for the show. And if you're listening regularly and still thinking about getting on board as a supporter, well, the time is now. 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
3: All right. Welcome back, everyone, to the last segment of today's KGRO in the Morning Show here on Netroots Radio. We left off still reading through Garrett Graff's exposition of the what he says are five different embedded scandals inside of the otherwise pretty stupid story about Air Force One flying out of Turkey. But let's see. We just were at the beginning of these bullet points here, I think is where we left off. So, yes, one, the story of the 9/11 reaction and use of Air Force One is recounted here, with half of the press pool dropped off in Shreveport, Louisiana, and left their enclosed airspace. But even then, a team of five reporters were kept on board to travel with the president. Like, you would think in that situation they would say, well, let's get rid of all of these guys, and we'll just travel with the president alone. That's the only essential personnel here. And why risk anybody else if there is an attack and they target the president? Why should reporters, you know, bear the brunt of that? But then they realized at the time, because they were normal people, I guess, despite the fact that they were terrible people and working for George W. Bush and the second worst Republican president of all time, I guess, they still said, we understand and recognize the role the press pool has to play here. So we'll take five, minimize the risk to everybody else, but make sure the job is done. The role is covered here. Even then, a team of five reporters were kept on board to travel with the president. The president's destination and whereabouts were unknown for security reasons, but there were still reporters present if needed. The White House understood how important it was for members of the press to be with the president, particularly in a high-risk, high-threat environment like 9/11, as they provided a conduit to the public beyond that was incredibly important at a time of great geopolitical uncertainty. To draw these three contrasts explicitly, here are the bullet points. When President Clinton traveled to Pakistan, he traveled in an unmarked, unknown plane, but the press was fully aware of the ruse at the time, in real time. When President Bush was evacuated to Air Force One and subsequent undisclosed locations on 9/11, His whereabouts were not known to the nation and the world beyond, but he was still always accompanied by reporters, I guess, who could eventually tell the story. Even if they didn't reveal classified information in doing so, they could say, we were there and we bore witness to the fact that continuity of government procedures were followed. When President Biden traveled to Ukraine, some of the press pool were misled and in the dark, but there was always a team of reporters who knew where Biden was and what he was doing. None of that happened with President Trump in Turkey, which demonstrates that it didn't need to happen here. In none of the scenarios, either, did the White House or military choose to put other Americans, whether presidential staff or reporters, deliberately in harm's way as a human decoy and potential target, as Trump's team evidently did in Turkey. In fact, Joe Lockhart makes clear in his post how the White House altered the original plan in Pakistan, precisely to avoid creating risk to the press pool. I'm not in any way downplaying the threat in Turkey or minimizing or misunderstanding the necessity of presidential security, a subject I've reported on deeply and carefully for years. Yes, there is, of course, always an element of risk when you're traveling with the president, as staff, Secret Service, military, or as part of the press corps. That's not what happened here. Staff, reporters, and other personnel were deliberately put at risk, largely unwittingly, to fake out a potential assassination attempt. We should focus or be focused on how Trump's decisions, feint, and deception operation actually should be seen as compromising presidential security and global stability. It created a huge problem for democracy and world stability, allowing a fully foreseeable situation where there could have been a real confusion about the status, security, and whereabouts of the President of the United States, particularly if Iran had actually attempted an attack on either the decoy plane or the plane Trump was actually traveling on. Moreover, in acting like this and then attempting to keep it secret for weeks thereafter, the White House has now undermined all future trust about President Trump's whereabouts and status, injecting uncertainty and instability into any future crises as well, so that when he dies or one of his oil changes goes bad or he's incapacitated, I think we've known for a long time, we've guessed for a long time that they would simply try to hide that from the public. And this only helps back that assumption up. So, you know, not good. It's not hard to see why all previous modern presidents have worked hard to ensure the public can trust the White House press corps' independent reporting about the status, security, and whereabouts of the U.S. president. It's deeply reckless for this administration to trash that trust. Sure, you think you know where the President of the United States is, but do you? All of which brings us to what, to me, is the fifth level of that scandal. Oh, and by the way here, one of the C-32s that is said to be like the one that President Trump used to secretly exit Turkey last month is pictured here, and it is a blue and white scheme and looks, for all the world, like Air Force One, or the kind of plane that we're used to thinking of Air Force One, and I guess it was Air Force One when he was on it. The only difference, I guess, is it is a two-engine setup. So it just looks like a regional jet liner at some point. It is a C-32, I guess, so military cargo aircraft, but it looks like a passenger aircraft from the outside. So, you know, not a great decoy, quite honestly, if you're looking to fool people into thinking, well, the president couldn't possibly be on that one. I don't know, looking up in the sky, if you saw this, the way it's configured and painted, you would say, oh my God, there goes Air Force One. And then somebody next to you would say, no, that's not Air Force One. There's only two engines. And as you know, Air Force Ones go in a four-engine configuration. That's why he took the Qatari jet, blah, blah, blah, yada, yada. And then you would say, that doesn't matter. If he's on it, that's Air Force One. He's not on that one. That's a different plane being used by some other important personage being ferried about by the Air Force. And golly, what confusion. But interesting. I was curious whether it was a slate gray, you know, Air Force gray paint job or a blue and white. Number five here, we're finally on to the still real nuclear risk and failure of the war with Iran. Oh, yeah. There's that. It's easy in this nesting doll of lies and corruption to glide past the final circle of lies and corruption that this episode highlights. The extent to which we are locked in a serious conflict with Iran that the president led us into illegally, and that continues to undermine global security and stability despite months of Trump administration rhetoric that the war has been, quote, won. The adversary's military capabilities, quote, destroyed, and that, quote, peace is at hand. Here, just weeks ago, the U.S. president faced intelligence about an assassination attempt serious enough that it led the Secret Service, military, and White House to take security precautions that no previous president has ever taken, and to deploy a presidential 747 with staff, senior cabinet officials, and an unknowing and unwitting press corps aboard as a decoy plane and potential target for an Iranian assassination attempt, presumably a missile attack, while the president tried to depart from territory of a NATO ally. That's a deeply chilling scenario, and in hindsight casts a new light on the comments, the comments that Trump made just one day after departing Turkey about how he has left the standing order that if he's killed, Iran is to be obliterated by U.S. nuclear missiles. Presumably, to whatever extent there's meaning in his strange comments, that was a conversation or set of presidential orders left in that. Yeah, that was a conversation or a set of presidential orders left in place during his escape from the NATO summit. Okay. It also casts in a different light the decision of Trump to exit Turkey on the same plane as the defense secretary, thereby placing two of the nation's top nuclear decision makers simultaneously in danger. This isn't a laughable operation to sneak away from the press in a catering truck. This was a high-stakes presidential gamble with global stability and nuclear war hanging in the balance that indicates anew how much Trump's ego and corruption undermines our security at home and abroad. All right, yeah, so it's, you know, kind of a seriousness scold at the very end, but it's a good and valid one. I didn't realize, I think, until reading this article today that he ended up on the same plane as Pete Hegseth, which, you know, as Pete Hegseth, it doesn't matter. As the defense secretary, I guess it does. Yeah, two top nuclear decision makers taken out in the same plane, that wouldn't be very good. And then, of course, yeah, I was reminded that there's this nonsense about that he told everybody, well, I left instructions, a standing order, that if I'm killed, Iran is to be obliterated. And that does raise a question whether those orders, A, were ever actually issued, and B, whether they would carry any legal force, and C, were they standing orders that he gave before he left to go to Turkey, or at the beginning of the Iran war? Like, when did those things get written? And it seems to be Graf's assumption that they were written like, okay, well, if we're making you switch planes and hide in a catering car, all right, well, in that case, I'm going to leave some orders here. Blow up Iran if anything happens to me. Because under what other circumstance does that make sense? You know, I was walking down the street and I had a heart attack. Blow up Iran. Well, no, that's heart attack, I guess, or they wouldn't chalk up to this. But if somebody else assassinates me, like, you know, why would you assume Iran has anything to do with it? I don't know. So I don't know. It may just be that there is no such order and there never would be. And this is just more saber rattling. I don't know. The whole thing is just, you know, bizarre from start to finish. All right. Other things I need to update you with. There are many and time is short. And I feel like I need to scroll a little bit to check on a couple of other things that I haven't gotten to in the last couple of days and weeks, and wow. I mean, there's a couple of them that I think are like related, and I don't know if we can read them all and get them all on the record here. I think I'll start with this one. The Washington Post reports something that we'll have to keep an eye on, and maybe we can do it relatively quickly. Jeanine Pirro, still in the job here, and maybe this is what she has had to do in order to save her job. Pirro, in a rare move, convenes a special grand jury in Washington, which you're reminded, unlike typical grand juries, those designated as special focus on a single case or related cases, and can issue a report following their investigation. I think the last one we saw, I don't know when the last one in Washington was. They seem to think it may have been forever. But last time we encountered a special grand jury probably would have been, and it's mentioned, I think, in this story, down in Georgia, when the devil went down in Georgia looking for a soul to steal and they convened a special grand jury. But no, this was about Trump's attempt at election stealing in 2020 and trying to get the Georgia officials to basically find him. Remember, find me the 11,000 votes I need to win Georgia. And the grand jury looking into that was a special grand jury. And you may not remember that, but you may remember that they issued their own report. Yeah. All right. So what's going on here? Perry Stein and Salvador Rizzo have reported this for the Washington Post, and they have this to say. The Justice Department has convened a special grand jury in Washington, a rare legal body that officials say could pave the way for federal prosecutors in the nation's capital to investigate some of its biggest and most controversial cases. Long story short, on which case are they investigating? They don't know. That has not been announced, and I guess it doesn't have to be either until later on when they come to some conclusion. So could it be literally they are trying? There is news that Trump is pressuring the Justice Department to try or to try and charge David Hearn again for the supposed vandalism that didn't actually occur at the reflecting pool. And this would be grossly inappropriate and disproportionate in as a way to respond to the Hearn situation. So it could be just anything. I mean, it could be that inappropriate, but your first guess ought to be bigger targets of some kind. And it may be that it is election interference related, since he's doing everything else he can to foreshadow that he will be meddling in the run-up to the election, and I'm sure the counting of the votes and the results thereafter. Now, back to the story. Unlike a typical grand jury, a special grand jury can release a potentially critical report about the subject of an investigation, even if prosecutors do not find enough evidence to bring the person to trial. Though they were thinking of bringing him to trial down there in Georgia prior to his having been elected president again. D.C.'s special grand jury is to be overseen by Stephen Vandervelden. Yeah, I think I got that right. One of the U.S. attorney, one of U.S. Attorney Jeanine Pirro's top allies in her office, according to three government officials familiar with the matter, spoke on condition of anonymity, of course, and you know all the reasons why. Pirro has relied on Vandervelden to investigate some of her office's most controversial cases, sandwich assault, I'm sure, including a probe into then Federal Reserve Chair Jerome H. Powell and an inquiry into allegations that the D.C. police force purposely skewed its crime statistics. It's unclear what the new special grand jury will be tasked with probing, but those interviewed said it is a notable move, especially given President Donald Trump's interest in prosecuting his adversaries. Special grand juries, on the rare occasions when they are convened, are typically used to pursue investigations of government officials or probe broad conspiracy cases and organized criminal activity. A group of corruption cases that prosecutors deem to be linked could qualify as the latter, organized criminal activity, even if they believe that is just their corruption is that they're Democrats. Steve Friedland, a law professor at Elon University, not Elon Musk University, but maybe that'll happen later on, said strict procedures. Got moved by new pop-up ads here. Strict procedures govern how special grand juries can be used, but that there is also flexibility. And then there's, of course, just breaking the law. Don't forget about that. This could be very interesting, Friedland said. Each administration has its own approach to how it enforces the law and how it uses the tools available to it. Gee whiz. You think? The U.S. Attorney's Office in D.C. declined to comment. There is no known recent precedent for a special grand jury in Washington, legal experts said, although they said it could not, they could not entirely rule out that one has escaped public notice. Okay. They are more common in larger jurisdictions home to more than 4 million people.
6: I don't know why four, but okay, including New York and Texas, where federal guidelines say one must always be available under the belief that organized crime is more common in larger areas. On the state level, Georgia prosecutors convened a special grand jury to investigate alleged interference in the 2020 presidential election by Trump allies in the state, and really by Trump in the state. On the federal side, a special grand jury was impaneled in Houston more than 20 years ago to investigate Enron, a powerful energy company that some of you may not even remember, that was engulfed in a massive fraud scandal. They are very unusual.
7: That's unusual!
6: Right, said Nikki, is it Cux? K-U-C-K-E-S? A professor at Roger Williams University with expertise in the grand jury process. Sometimes they can issue a report, which a regular grand jury can't do. The convening of a special grand jury comes as Pirro and top Justice Department officials face pressure to deliver on cases that Trump wants prosecuted. Todd Blanche, Trump's former personal lawyer, was recently confirmed as Attorney General, solidifying his position atop the department. And now, poof. Special grand jury. Pirro's record in moving against the administration's perceived enemies has been mixed at best. It's actually been terrible through and through. Her office has failed to successfully prosecute a man accused of throwing a Subway sandwich at a federal agent. That's always funny. Six Democratic lawmakers who released a video advising service members to reject illegal orders. And Powell, whom Trump accused of mishandling a renovation project, which is amazing because, of course, Trump is mishandling 10 renovation projects. Right now. Last week, the president suggested Pirro's job was in jeopardy after she dismissed charges against former Olympian who had been accused of vandalizing the Lincoln Memorial reflecting pool. The officials familiar with the convening of the special grand jury said that prosecutors submitted the paperwork for it before Pirro dropped the reflecting pool related charges. So I guess that's supposed to mean that it has nothing to do with that. But I don't know if I believe it. Either the fact that they state about the timeline or the implication you're supposed to draw from it. In general, grand jury proceedings are a secretive part of the legal process in which prosecutors present evidence and jurors vote on whether there is evidence to charge someone with a crime. A special grand jury has several unique characteristics. The 23 members focus only on a single case or a string of cases that prosecutors present as related, instead of juggling a variety of matters like most grand juries. And a special grand jury's ability to issue a report at the end of the investigation sets it apart. That report can name specific individuals if prosecutors do not, even if they do not find enough evidence to bring people to trial, as long as the report shows that there is a preponderance of evidence of wrongdoing. That is a significantly lower standard than the guilt beyond a reasonable doubt that is needed to convict someone. But that's always the case with grand juries. Anyone named in a report has the opportunity to testify before the special grand jury and present witnesses for their defense. And according to Cux, or whatever you say to pronounce this last name, which would be an unfortunate pronunciation, but there it is, a judge must sign off on the report before it's publicly released, ensuring the report meets the requirements for citing someone by name. Unless, of course, it's a Trump-appointed or Trump-influenced judge who just does it for other reasons. To hell with the law. It's a very protective scheme. A majority of the grand jurors have to decide to issue the report, Cux said. And a special grand jury has to be set up to investigate some criminal wrongdoing. You can't just have one to issue a report. They got to do an investigation. In other ways, special grand juries resemble ordinary ones. To win an indictment, prosecutors must convince a simple majority of the jurors that there's probable cause to believe a crime was committed. Grand jury proceedings also take place in private to protect the privacy of those who are interviewed but not implicated in a crime. The law recognizes that special grand juries are only to be convened in unusual cases, and that is unusual. In most jurisdictions, including D.C., they must be requested by the U.S. attorney or their designee. Paperwork to establish them must go through the district's chief judge. In Washington's case, that's James E. Boasberg. So he's not entirely a pliant Trump judge by any stretch of the imagination. It's a tough one to get past. A special grand jury generally runs for 18 months, although it can wrap up its work sooner, or its tenure can be extended in six-month increments by a judge, with the total time not to exceed 36 months. Pirro has regularly found herself caught between Trump, who has publicly demanded that his adversaries be prosecuted, and the liberal Democrats who live in Washington and populate its legal system.
3: The flashpoint has often been grand juries whose members in the Trump era have sometimes declined to indict people despite prosecutors urging them to do so, something that traditionally also is very unusual. Those people include the six Democratic lawmakers who appeared on the video about illegal orders, as well as several defendants whom Pirro tried to charge with felonies during last year's federal law enforcement surge. So definitely something worth keeping an eye on. And let me add something else worth keeping an eye on that I had put aside before, and then I didn't get to it, and then Media Matters picked up on it, and so they've definitely got something worth reading. But now I want to see if I can scroll back and find the earlier instance of this story, and I'm not certain it's going to be all that easy to

Cleta Mitchell, since we were speaking of Georgia and the special grand jury down there. You remember that she was, of course, involved in that whole Georgia situation. Election denier Cleta Mitchell granted DHS elections official, DHS elections official Heather Honey. I believe we've heard that name before because it's ridiculous. Granted her a lot of money. Is that important? Is it interesting? It is. And Brenton Mock on July 31st is the one who makes the case at Democracy Docket for its importance. Anti-voting lawyer, believe it or not, Cleta Mitchell granted just over $72,000 last fiscal year to Heather Honey, an election conspiracy theorist who was hired last year by the Department of Homeland Security for its Election Integrity Division. Oh, well, there goes its integrity. In fiscal year 2024, Honey's campaign was granted $121,284 for consulting services. The grants came from Mitchell's Foundation for Accountability, Integrity, and Research in Elections Fund, or FAIR, F-A-I-R, paid to Honey's Verity Vote LLC company for consulting and research services, according to tax filings. Verity Vote sounds familiar, and I don't know whether they were. Were they involved at all in the Arizona supposed audit, the fraudit, if you will? I'm not sure. Honey is also listed in the tax document as vice president and director for FAIR, which gave the grant, interestingly enough, for the fiscal year that ended in June 30th, 2025. Honey and Mitchell have a long track record of working together to undermine election security and spreading false claims of voter fraud. Honey founded the anti-voting Pennsylvania FAIR Elections Group, which falls under the Election Integrity Network, EIN, run by Mitchell. But the filings show that their relationship has also been financial. In October of 2025, the government watchdog group American Oversight sued DHS for failing to respond to records requests it submitted for information on Honey's hiring. Besides her frivolous voter fraud claims, Honey's suggestions that Trump could take over election controls from states by declaring a national emergency led AO to file the complaint. And by the way, that urging of the president to take over elections controls is the idea I had in mind when I was telling Greg that he's constantly, quote unquote, being urged by others to issue an executive order and an emergency, declare a state of emergency as cover to take over, federalize the elections, the midterm elections, the ones coming up. And another lunatic right-wing influencer has signed on to do that most recently. That's why it was in the news and in my radar. Transparency about Honey's appointment and tenure is key to understanding who is tasked with overseeing our election infrastructure, wrote AO, American Oversight, about its lawsuit. The records at issue in our lawsuit could show how Trump and his allies intend to undermine and potentially subvert the security of future elections. There's more about her, and I'll read more about it, and perhaps we'll discuss it a little further in the balance of the week. I also had this Media Matters article, which also likewise is from July. Oh, and as it turns out, here's an interesting twist. The Media Matters article was published first, July 2nd, whereas the Democracy Docket is a July 31st story and a little bit more detailed. But here's the headline, at least, and maybe a lead on the Media Matters piece. The plot to subvert the midterms is getting stranger and more dangerous. Oh, no. Right-wing media figures, including Steve Bannon, John Solomon, who was just in the news the other day behind the release of this another tranche of documents that was supposed to prove Trump's point about election interference, but really didn't, and Cleta Mitchell. Between the three of them, they appear to be weaving together a narrative about interference by China in U.S. elections to justify a national emergency to curtail voting rights. John Neffel wrote the piece, and just give you a taste of what's up before we have to cut out for the day. Over the last several weeks, and this was early July, the outlines of a plot have begun to emerge that could signal how President Donald Trump, along with MAGA media figures and activists, could attempt to severely curtail voting rights under the pretext of declaring a national emergency posed by China. The details of the scheme remain publicly vague, of course, there aren't any, and may not yet come to pass, but the short version looks something like this. First, the White House would declassify and release documents purporting to show foreign interference in U.S. elections. They just did that.

0: by the Chinese Communist Party. And remember, the whole scheme here was all those documents showed interference by Russia. They just said, like Bill Barr in his executive summary of the Mueller report, No. This is all being done by China, even though none of the documents say so. Next, Trump would use that supposed proof of a stolen election to declare a national emergency, thereby, according to those pushing this idea, giving him extraordinary powers over the upcoming midterms. And that move would serve as a way to advance the anti-voting rights measures in the Save America Act without actually having Congress do it, since they won't.
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2: with David Waldman.
0: All right. Well, I just wanted to put that on the record. We'll discuss it more in the days to come. Time now for us to cut on out of here and let Justice Putnam take over the wheel for the West Coast Cookbook and Speakeasy. Next, right here on Netroots Radio, top of the list, furious world leaders are ditching Trump to form their own regional security arrangements. See it happening everywhere. We'll be back tomorrow.

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2: M-O-L-L-E. Mole, the brushless shaving cream with a special protective film that guards your face, presents the Mole Mystery Theater.

0: Tonight's Mole, the brushless shaving cream which puts face protection first, brings you another in a series of programs which puts mystery and excitement first. Each Tuesday night at this time, you hear one of the great mystery stories selected from either the famous classics or from the best of the moderns by Mr. Jeffrey Barnes. Mr. Barnes, who has made a lifelong study of mystery fiction, is a connoisseur of fine detective stories. Mr. Barnes.
1: Good evening, ladies and gentlemen, and welcome to the Mole Mystery Theater. Tonight we bring you a tale of espionage in wartime Washington, set in the exciting days before the invasion of North Africa. It is based on a novel by Richard Powell, and it is called Death Talks Out of Turn. Now, before our Mole Mystery Theater play begins, may I remind you, the Japanese say, while the Germans say, in our language, they both mean one American war secret means 1,000 dead Americans. So if you know any military information, for instance, such as troop movements, keep it a mystery and help keep our boys alive. And now to our Mole Mystery presentation, Death Talks Out of Turn. Friends, I want you to meet Lieutenant Andy Blake, who is here in the studio to tell you his own story. Lieutenant Blake.
2: Thank you, Mr. Barnes. It was October 1942, and wartime Washington was quite restful until my wife, Arabella, arrived. I'd been commissioned in the Army several months before and had reported in Washington, leaving Arab behind to join me later. I thought that when Arab arrived, my troubles would be over, but I must have been nuts. 5 months of married life should have taught me better. Anytime Mrs. Arabella Blake wraps a guy in cotton wool, he better not strike a match, for it's likely to be gun cotton. Like most of Arab's acts, her arrival in Washington was unannounced. I was finishing up my work in the Pentagon building one evening, only half conscious that something was brushing the back of my neck.
3: Even if there are 8 girls to every man in Washington, Andy, when I kiss a man, I expect to get his attention.
2: Arab, where did you come from, darling?
3: I have a job in Washington as a secretary. And guess where? In the office of the chief of ordnance.
2: I'm not sure I like you working there. They've got too many things you want to shoot.
3: Oh, Andy, you're glad I'm here, aren't you?
2: Glad you're here. Oh, my gosh, when you came in, Oh, look, Arab, I never could say these things properly.
3: Oh, you need to be stirred up, Andy. You've been here 2 months, and you're still a first lieutenant. No citations, no ribbons, not even a badge for pistol marksmanship.
2: The way I handle guns, I'll get a badge and a military funeral at the same time. But meanwhile, we've got to find a place for you to stay.
3: Oh, I have a room already, Andy.
2: What?
3: It's not half as hard to find a room as they say.
2: There must be a catch somewhere. How did you get this room?
3: I heard somebody on a bus say that there was a vacancy at a place out on Northwest Tube Street. So I went there and I took it.
2: I didn't know people in Washington talked out loud about vacant rooms. I thought they whispered.
3: Well, I was sort of eavesdropping.
2: I suspect I won't approve of this.
3: Well, while I was eavesdropping on people talking on buses, I heard a man say, "We're having trouble renting that vacant room at 5797 Q Street. None of the girls have been exactly right."
2: Well, what's so suspicious about that remark?
3: Well, I didn't like the way the man said it.
2: What was he like?
3: Short and fat and, I think, bald. Gave me the creeps. Andy, I'm sure he's a spy.
2: Oh, I don't believe it for a minute, sweetheart. But I'm going to have a look at that room of yours.

0: the house where I live, Andy, with 16 other girls who all work for the government. How'd you like it?
1: I don't think I like it at all.
0: Well, maybe you're right. You know, before I rented the room, they asked me a lot of questions to see if my job was important enough. Wanted to know if I had any connections with people in the Army and Navy.
1: Come on, Arab. We're getting out of here fast. Now, don't get out of the car. You're not going back into that house.
0: Well, I've got to get my things. Anyway, if you won't help me investigate, I'll do it by myself.
1: Say, wait a minute. You can't do this to me, Arab.
0: Oh, I can't I? You just watch, Andy Blake.
1: I was still angry enough at Arab the following morning not to call her at her office. Oh, I had some vague idea of letting her suffer until she called me. But like most of my other ideas about Arab, this one didn't work out either. I soon found out it was I who was apologizing to Arab.
0: Of course, you were wrong, Andy,
1: oh,
0: dear.
1: Look, Arab, I wish you'd give this thing up. There probably aren't any spies at the house at all. And if there are, all we have to do is report it to my superior officer, Colonel Parker. Let the Army handle it. They're better equipped.
0: Oh, that's perfectly silly. Why bother them with this when we can check up and find out?
1: Yes, but...
0: Then the Army can step in and take over.
1: I don't want to be a hero. I just want to do my job in the Army and let it go at that.
0: Oh, but, Andy, we can do it together and have so much fun.
1: Arab, I tell you, I'm not going to get...
0: Oh, all right, Andy Blake. If you won't help me, I'm just going ahead and solve the whole thing myself. So there.
1: Go ahead, you dope. I'll call you up sometime.
0: Yes, do, Lieutenant. After all, we do have something in common. A marriage certificate, I believe.
1: The more I thought about the situation, the more worried I became about Arab. So that night, much against my better judgment, I drove over to Q Street and parked my car near the house where I could watch it. It was a quiet street, so it was doubly startling when suddenly a woman screamed from the direction of Arab's boarding house. Something shut the scream off fast, as though a hand was placed over the woman's mouth. I ran across the street and plunged into the garden. 50 feet away, a man was dodging behind a tree. I sprinted towards him. He was short and fat, but that was about all I could see. He turned suddenly and waited for me. Waited in an odd, crouched position, his fingers stroking the air in front of him almost like a pianist testing the keys. My memory groped for a picture I'd seen once. A picture done on rice paper. There had been a short, fat man in the same hunched position. In the background, the artist had painted a tiny white-capped mountain. But even as he moved toward me, still in this hunched position, a woman's voice came from a few feet away.
2: Stop at this moment! I am Mrs. Fielding, Lieutenant Blake. I own this house, and your pretty wife has been boarding with me for a week. I think you should beg the lieutenant's pardon, Mr. Jones.
3: I beg your pardon, Lieutenant. You came at me so fast, I failed to note your insignia.
1: Well, a woman screamed. Was it you, Mrs. Fielding?
2: Something ran through the bushes. A rabbit, perhaps, or a cat. I am nervous. Oh,
1: would you like me to see you into the house?
2: No, I don't think so. Thank you.
1: Well, then, good night.
3: I've not apologized properly for my foolish actions, Lieutenant. But you are also very foolish. Never run at an enemy that way. Come more slowly. Look at my hands. I can break a small club with the edge of my palm. Can you do that, Lieutenant?
1: I wish I'd known that stuff when I was a kid in the Pine Tree Patrol. You see, we had little scout hatchets, and I was always chopping myself instead of the wood.
3: You do not understand. I was assuming that the club was the man's neck. Your mistake, Lieutenant, is hitting a man with a fist. The fist is broad. Spreads the impact over too much space.
1: I've been getting along all right with fists so far.
3: What do you think will happen when an American soldier has to fight a judo expert?
1: The American might shoot the Jap.
3: We will hope it turns out that way. I'm glad to have met you, Lieutenant Blake. My name is Jones.
2: Mr. Jones lives next door.
1: If you'll pardon me, Mrs. Fielding, I'll be running along now.
2: Good night, Lieutenant Blake.
3: Just remember my advice, Lieutenant. Be careful how you honor the man. Or better yet, don't run at him at all, and then you will be sure of being safe.
1: The There was something about Mr. Jones I didn't like. I wanted to find out more about him. So I circled around the block, cut through a garden, and ended up at the back door of his house. The door was unlocked. I stepped inside and listened. There was no sound. Then I started my search using a flashlight. There was nothing downstairs, so I went up to the second floor and entered a huge study. I found a newspaper clipping there that had been torn out violently. The story was about a recent broadcast picked up by the FBI from a station inside Germany. A man calling himself Gustav Eintz had told the German people that if only Himmler and his Gestapo were kicked out, all of Germany's troubles would be over. I had heard of those broadcasts. We believed the stations to be backed by the German military leaders, the old Junkers. There was nothing else in the study, so I snapped off the flashlight and peered out of the window. I could barely see the house across the street. But as I watched, something stirred in the garden below. A figure was stealing toward Mrs. Fielding's house. The figure stepped across a starlit space, and I stopped breathing. The prowler was Arab. Well, I knew Mrs. Fielding and Jones were inside the house, and that if Arab was planning to eavesdrop again, they would be sure to catch her. I had to get her attention. My hand grabbed the straight wooden chair and slammed it through the window. I stuck my head in the opening and let out a yell. Suddenly, I heard a door slam downstairs. The fat man must have run out of the house next door the minute he heard the crash. I could picture him creeping up the stairs, feeling the air ahead of him with those clutching fingers. My best chance was to wait for him to make a noise. I pressed back against the wall of the room and waited. Somewhere in that house, death was moving toward me. My breathing was getting louder, like a guy in the last stages of asthma. I tried to hold my breath. Now a sound of breathing was coming up the stairs. Somebody else is breathing. The fat man was somewhere near me. I felt around me in the darkness until I finally found a weapon, a small statuette. I flung it in the direction of the breathing and grabbed for my flashlight. The beam showed the fat man in the center of the room struggling to get his gun out of his pocket. The statuette had missed. I could see the gun coming from his pocket, but I stood there, frozen. Then another voice spoke somewhere within the room, the most welcome sound I have ever heard. It was Arab.
0: Drop that gun.
3: Hunter.
0: Keep that light in his eyes.
1: Don't worry, I will.
0: Now, just hold that pretty pose, Mr.
3: You better get the man. Sounds like a light.
0: Of course, darling. Now let's get out of here. Hurry. Darling, your timing was perfect. Now we've got to move, but fast. Hurry up or we'll be followed.
1: Oh, I know this is only going to mean trouble, Arab. But what's the program?
0: First, we go to your room.
1: You mean we're finally going to be alone?
0: No, I don't think we'll be alone.
1: All right, let's have it.
0: It's like this. There are 16 girls living in a house on Q Street. We all have jobs in industries of the government. And we all like to chatter.
1: You mean the girls talk military secrets?
0: Oh, I don't mean any of the girls consciously tells anything. But they do give out little things that, added together, may mean a lot.
1: Well, I'll turn in a report the first thing in the morning.
0: But, darling, you won't have time because, well, I've elected you as the bait.
1: Well, how do you mean?
0: All week I've been keeping a diary. And tonight at dinner I babbled about how I was going out with an army lieutenant. I told him I'd have to be ever so careful of what I said, for you had told me you were horrified by all this loose talk. And I said you'd written down all the bits and pieces I'd been telling you all week, and that you'd invited me to come up to check your notes tonight. I made sure that Renee Fielding and Mr. Jones overheard the address.
1: Well, meet the widow Blake. At times, I think you only married me because you thought I'd make a good-looking corpse. Well, while we're waiting here in my room for your Mr. Jones, where are those notes of yours?
0: Well, here's the one about Jane, who works in special service. After finishing breakfast, she suddenly pulled a word in Arabic on us.
1: Well, what's suspicious about that?
0: Jane has no interest in anything geographic. She happens to work in special service, and that's the branch that puts out guidebooks for soldiers.
1: Well, what else?
0: Ruby works for the Office of Petroleum Coordinator. She made an interesting remark the other morning about invasions taking a lot of oil.
1: Arabic oil. Go on.
0: Libby works in the State Department. day before yesterday, she was asking Mrs. Fielding about what Darlon was like.
1: And Darlon's more important in North Africa than Bataan or Laval.
0: Jean's boyfriend is a second lieutenant in the 1st Armored Division. It was last reported at Indio, California. Jean said the next letter she got from him would have an APO number.
1: Say, Indio's a desert training center.
0: Mary Arden says that she has to type requisitions for goggles and mosquito bars all day.
1: Goggles means sand or dust. Mosquito bars means tropical or semi-tropical countries. Put them together and they spell desert.
0: Ginger works for Transportation Corps, and she was talking about shipping locomotives for narrow-gauge railroads.
1: North Africa again.
0: Andy, what does all this add up to?
1: It adds up to the fact that the joint Allied operations against the enemy in North Africa is already underway, and that Jones and Mrs. Fielding know about it. Holy smokes! I'm going to call Colonel Parker. Well, the line's dead. The wire must have been cut.
4: Come here, Andy, quick.
1: What is it?
2: They're in the front yard. If you look closely, you can see the shadows of two men standing beneath that tree. They're here, Andy. Jones and someone else.
1: But it's impossible. Well, we can't be trapped right in the center of Washington.
2: Andy, we've got to make a break for it. I'll go first out the back door. I've got my gun. If anybody tries to stop me, I'm going to shoot.
1: If anybody's going to draw them off, I'm going to. Give me the gun.
2: No, darling. I'm the one who can shoot, so I'm going first. One of us has to get away, and this is the best chance.
1: You think...
2: Andy, if anything happens, I'm sorry I used to steal all the covers from you and use up all the bath towels after a shower. Goodbye, darling.
1: But wait a minute. Why, that little idiot, why did she leave now?
5: Arab, where are you?

0: This is Jeffrey Barnes bringing down the curtain on the first act of tonight's Morley Mystery Theater play, and reminding you that even now, after 2 years of war, there are still a few people who think something like this.
1: Listen, we're winning the war. It'll be over in no time. What's the use of working yourself to death?
2: Yes, ladies and gentlemen, there are some people like that. And yet no one can tell us when the war will be over, because no one knows. But everyone knows that we're now in a crucial moment of this war, and we must break every war production record to keep arms flowing to the front. In order to do this, hundreds of thousands of women are needed in war-useful work, because they are the only adequate source of labor to replace men who are entering the service. Women must work as men must fight. And since lack of experience is not a handicap, women can get war-useful jobs in transportation, communications, retail trades, and other necessary services. So, ladies, if you can spare the time for a part-time or full-time job, time to work along with millions of fine American men and women, go to your United States Employment Office and tell them that you are available. Your United States Employment Service can tell you where you are needed most. And now here's Jeffrey Barnes and Act Two of Death Talks Out of Turn.
0: Lieutenant Andy Blake and his enterprising and charming wife, Arabella, have become involved with a Nazi spy ring in wartime Washington. And as the second act of our play opens, Lieutenant Blake has come to report the emergency to his superior officer, Colonel Parker, who will take the steps necessary.
3: Colonel Parker, wake up! Colonel Parker!
4: Ed, what is it? Oh, Lieutenant Blake, come in.
3: It's that Q Street business I told you about, Colonel. My wife was right. They pieced together a lot of North African and invasion data.
4: Keep your voice down, Lieutenant.
3: Well, sir, I think these people in the Q Street house have also got my wife. They kidnapped her just now in front of the place where I live.
4: Don't worry, Lieutenant. We'll have the house on Q Street in the bag in 10 minutes.
3: Yes, but...
4: I'll have two companies of guards turned out to search Washington and get orders through to watch all roads.
3: But I want to do...
4: I'll keep in touch with you, Lieutenant. The best thing for you to do now is to go home and try to get some sleep.
3: Yes, sir. Thank you, sir.
5: But I couldn't get some sleep. I kept thinking that Arab might be merely a small huddled shape somewhere. I got into the car and drove back toward Q Street. Suddenly, a block away, my headlights gleamed on a small white sports shoe lying by the side of the road. It was Arab's. I stopped the car, leaped out, and bent over to pick it up. It was too late when I saw the club swinging for my head. Sometime later, I came to, lying in the back of a car with my arms and legs securely bound with rope. The car turned into a driveway, and someone pulled me out.
6: Well, Lieutenant Blake, you must have a hard head. I didn't expect you to be conscious so soon.
5: Where's my wife?
6: If you're quiet, you will see her in just a minute. Hold still, Lieutenant, while I untie your legs. If you will notice, Lieutenant Blake, you're now in a very lonely section along the Atlantic coast. The house here was once used by rum runners during Prohibition, but it has been well stocked with ammunition for just such emergencies as this. Come on, Lieutenant. Your legs are untied. We're going in.
7: Joey! Joey!
4: Well, Chief, I see you got the little boy scout.
6: You may sit in that straight chair, Lieutenant. I think we will leave your hands tied. You've caused too much trouble. Joey, tie up his legs again.
8: Andy, are you all right?
5: Oh, nothing wrong but paralysis of the brain. That and the company we find ourselves in.
8: You are amusing, Lieutenant.
5: You're pretty killing yourself, Mrs. Fielding. But how are you and Jonesy and this mug going to get out of this? Our Army and Navy isn't asleep, you know.
6: Your defense command has no chance. Give us the German Army and the Navy and the Air Force, and we, the Gestapo, will rule the world.
4: Chief, it is late. We've got to get moving.
6: Lieutenant, you will see how well the Gestapo works. Our submarine is waiting off the coast. All I have to do is signal her and we will be picked up. I'm so sorry to disappoint you, Lieutenant. I know you're thinking I will signal with a light and one of your destroyers will see it. But you are wrong. Our signal light is an infrared ray. Can only be picked up by a photoelectric cell.
9: Andy, is there really one of our destroyers out there?
6: Of course there is, Mrs. Blake. I've seen one in the last few minutes. But it will do you no good. You Americans are too stupid.
5: So, you have the plans for our invasion of North Africa, Herr Jones. And now you're going to signal them to the commander of that submarine. But what's to prevent the submarine commander from taking all the credit himself, huh? All right. You work for Himmler. But who does the sub-commander work for?
6: Admiral Canaris of the German Naval Intelligence, of course.
5: But do you think that sub-commander and Admiral Canaris will give you a build-up? Do you know what's going to happen to you?
6: Why, no, of course not. What do you mean?
5: In a few minutes, the sub-commander will see you coming out in a rubber boat. He'll tell his men that there are Americans in the boat. 10 rounds of rapid fire. 10 rounds, Jonesy, and you'll be...
6: Stop it! Stop it, I tell you. We'll see who gets the credit. I won't give the plans to the sub-commander. I'll use the shortwave set.
4: But the destroyers can pick up that stuff.
6: A chance in 100. One destroyer cannot cover the entire shortwave band. We'll take a chance. Joey,
7: yeah.
6: Get the code book in the lower right-hand drawer. Get paper and pencil.
7: Yeah,
6: first sentence, Jones to Ulrich. Second sentence, for Himmler only. Third sentence, 2 United States forces sail from East Coast ports of embarkation. Fourth sentence, objective North Africa, absolutely confirmed. Encode that, Joy, quickly. There will be more.
7: Okay, Chief.
5: Wave radio, our men will be able to locate the target, this house, and start shooting.
9: Oh.
5: Any minute now.
7: What's the stuff?
5: There it is! Come on, boys! Lay it in the lap! Watch this one, Jonesy! Come on, boys! Right one, double all, down five! 1, 2, 3, go!
7: Joey, let me! They're on the papers!
5: Get your hands on it, Joey! Hurry up! They've got their bracket now. No change, no change.
9: Hold on to
5: your hat,
9: Eric,
5: darling.
9: I brought
5: all your hat. Oh, I wish I could think of something better to say.
9: I love you, Andy.
5: I love you.
9: That's the best of the month.

0: Andy, wake up, darling.
1: Huh?
0: You've got to. Oh,
1: what happened? What am I doing here?
0: You threw a hand grenade at Jonesy after the explosion that wrecked the house.
1: Oh.
0: Just as he fired his .45 at you and missed.
1: What about the grenade?
0: Didn't go off.
1: It didn't?
0: You aren't wounded, really. Only a little burned. It was the explosion of the house that got Jonesy.
1: Where's Rennie and the other guy?
0: They got away in the rowboat. Submarine must have picked them up.
1: And why didn't the grenade go off?
0: They don't go off unless you pull the pin, dear.
1: Oh, I never even fired a BB gun. How would I know you had to pull a pin?
0: Andy, you must have thrown it like a baseball. You hit him right in the head.
1: I did?
0: You can throw grenades that well, darling. We'll have some special ones made just for you. Without pins.
1: But I saw a flash and there was an awful noise.
0: .45 makes an awful racket when it's shot off right in your face.
1: Hmm.
0: You just got some powder burns.
1: What about the submarine?
0: I think our destroyer got it, Andy. Was out there putting over depth bombs while you were out. The noise just stopped this minute.
1: And we've got to get right back to Washington and make a report. To think this all started because a few people forgot and talked about their work. Well, if they'd only kept their mouths shut, none of this would have happened, Arab. Nor could you have overheard any of it and got us mixed up in it.
0: Oh, Andy, darling, I won't ever try to stir things up again. From now on, I'll be quiet like a mouse.
1: Well, all I can say is, if you're going to be a mouse, darling, heaven help the cats.

0: ladies and gentlemen, our Mole Mystery Theater play tonight has introduced us to a very lovable little lady who delights in solving problems.
1: As a matter of fact, she's right here, Mr. Barnes, and wants to tell our audience about another problem. Ladies and gentlemen, Mrs. Arabella Blake.
2: Thank you, Dan. You know, ladies and gentlemen, believe it or not, after my experience in Washington, I did settle down. But later, when Andy went overseas, I became aware of the problem Mr. Seymour's referring to. And, well, I knew that when Andy heard about it, he'd think I was up to something, but I went out and got myself a job. And, ladies, I didn't have any previous experience, just that short while as a secretary in the Ordnance Department. But I had plenty of time and, I guess, a sort of appreciation for the privilege of being allowed to live while the momentous history of today is being made. You know, we women know how to work. All of us do. And oftentimes we can take over and do just as good a job as the men. And friends, the need for women and more useful work is urgent. So tonight, I want to ask each one of you ladies in the audience to consider the advantages of helping your country now, in this, the crisis of the war. At the same time, I want you to consider the extra income you'll have earned. Then, if you decide that you can take a war job, go immediately to your local United States Employment Office and tell them you're available. Ladies, our country's need for woman power is serious. Our country's need is now.
1: And now, Jeffrey Barnes, to tell you about next week's story.
0: Next week, we welcome to our Mole Mystery Theater two of the most unusual detectives you've ever met. Miss Rachel Murdoch, a delightful old lady of 70, and her Persian black cat, Samantha. Our story was written by D.B. Olson, and its title is The Cat Saw Murder. So, mystery fans, we invite you to be with us next week for that mystifying adventure thriller, The Cat Saw Murder.

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2: Good evening. This is Sergeant X. I don't think we need a Gallup poll to tell us that nearly everybody's in favor of a good mystery story. There's enough would-be Sherlock Holmes in most of us so that we get a kick out of attempting to solve a crime, even if it's only on the radio. So get out those magnifying glasses and meerschaum pipes for tonight's adventure in the Mystery Playhouse.

0: Tonight, the Mystery Playhouse gives you amateur sleuths a chance to exercise your talents. We invite you to match wits with the author of tonight's story, Earl Derbiggers, creator of the Charlie Chan series, and see if you can solve his mystery before the solution is finally given. You will be presented with a murder and five likely suspects. And if you catch the various clues as they come, you'll be able to put your finger on the murderer before the curtain falls. And here is a hint to the most important clue of all. It's contained in the title of tonight's tale, 50 Candles. Good hunting.
1: My name is George Winthrop. I'll never forget that horrible night I stood alone in the library of my former employer, Henry Drew. It was a stern and foreboding room. The heavy yellow fog from the fields of marsh grass seemed to be pressing close against the window panes. I'd been invited to Henry Drew's birthday party. Inside the big house, it was oppressively quiet. And then suddenly... I ran the door of the dining room. The table was set with gleaming silver and white linen. In the center stood a cake with 50 pink candles. I took a few steps across the room and stopped, horrified. There was a body on the floor. But let's go back to the events that led up to my shocking discovery. 4 years ago, Henry Drew, the San Francisco millionaire, had hired me to take charge of a copper mine in China. The mine had been a failure, and Drew promised that if I could make it pay, he'd reward me with a third interest in the property. Well, after four long, hard, and successful years in Yunnan, I returned to Shanghai to see Henry Drew.
2: Yes, Winthrop, you've done a splendid job, and I'm proud of you.
1: Thank you, sir. It was a tough job. I think I really earned my third interest in that property.
2: What? A third interest?
1: Well, yes, sir. You remember. You said if I could make the mine pay, you'd give me, in addition to my salary, a third interest in the property.
2: Why, you must be dreaming, boy. That's ridiculous. I never made any such promise, and you know it.
1: But you gave me a word.
2: Well, I assume if you have a witness.
1: Of course not, but I fulfill my end of the bargain. I demand that you keep yours.
2: Oh? And I'll accept it.
1: Except what?
2: Your resignation.
1: Oh, so that's it. Well, you won't get away with it. I'm going to...
3: Oh, am I interrupting something?
2: Not at all. Come in, Carlotta.
3: Have you finished your business?
2: Yes, my dear. We're quite through.
1: Through?
3: Mr. Winthrop, I suppose you'll be glad to get back to the States.
1: Yes. Yes, Mrs. Drew. Good day, Mr. Drew. I'll see you in court. I was young and ambitious, and this act of injustice seared my mind with hatred for Henry Drew. Well, I booked passage as soon as I could to San Francisco. The boat was crowded, and I was informed that I'd have to share a stateroom with the ship's doctor and another male passenger. When I went on board and down to my stateroom, I found that already...
4: Make yourself comfortable, Mr. Winthrop.
1: Oh, thank you, Dr. Parker.
4: There'll be another gentleman in here, they tell me.
2: Put my bags in here, Hung.
5: Yes, Mr. Drew.
2: Oh, hello, Doctor. Huh? Winthrop, what are you doing here?
1: These happen to be my quarters, Mr. Drew.
2: Well, in that case, I'll have mine changed immediately. Come along, Hung.
5: Yes, Mr. Drew.
1: What a character, Dr. Parker. The famous Henry Drew made his millions swindling other people.
4: Well, you'll have to admit he has good taste in women. Mrs. Drew is quite attractive.
1: Oh, sure, sure. But he's old enough to be her father.
4: Who's the young American girl that Drew hired as traveling companion for Mrs. Drew?
1: Oh, she's Mary Telfair.
4: Oh, you must be interested.
1: Well, I am, but so far it's all on my side.
5: Excuse, please. Mrs. Drew, like Dr. Parker, come to Drew's stateroom right away.
4: Oh, yes, yes. I'll be right along, huh?
5: Thank you, Doc.
1: You know, it's an odd thing about his relation to Drew. He's more of a slave than a servant.
4: Slave?
1: Yeah. About 20 years ago, Henry Drew saved his life. And for that, Hung pledged Drew 20 years servitude. Old Drew really exercised his rights as a master, too. Once he even prevented Hung from marrying a Chinese girl that he fancied. Later, the girl married old Dr. Su.
4: Well, I imagine Hung will be very happy when his 20 years of slavery end, that he can do as he pleases. In any event, better luck with your romance. Yes, Mary, it's really been very funny. Old man Drew couldn't get another stateroom, see? So he's had to make the best of an uncomfortable situation, bunking with me.
6: I can imagine. But he's really been very nice to me.
4: Well, it wouldn't be nice to you.
6: George, look down there on deck.
4: Oh, yeah. Dr. Park and Mrs. Drew, huh? Yeah, they're going into Drew's stateroom.
6: I wish I had her clothes.
4: And her money. Yes, I think the good doctor has more than a professional interest in Mrs. Drew.
7: Yes, I gave Mr. Drew a sedative, and he's sleeping quite soundly.
3: The old fossil. It would be too bad if he didn't wake up. Couldn't you arrange matters, Doctor?
7: No, Carlotta. That would be too obvious. I think we'll just have to be patient and let nature take her course. Uh-oh, here comes Hung.
5: Excuse, please, Missy Drew. Mr. Drew asked me to tell you he would have dinner at 8 o'clock.
3: Very well, I'll be ready.
5: Thank you. I told Mr. Drew.
3: He knows more about Henry's personal affairs than I do.
7: Well, what about Drew's son, Mark? Has he made up with his father? I remember they quarreled years ago.
3: No, he's a lawyer and he has no use for me. He thinks I married Henry for his money. And just between ourselves, Doctor, I think he was right.
7: We arrived in San Francisco 3 days later. And then came the surprise. Old Henry Drew was giving a party at his home. It was to be a birthday party, he said. In spite of the bad blood between us, he insisted that I come. But the most important reason for accepting the invitation was, well, the thought of seeing Mary again. Hung Ching Chung called for me later, and we drove to the Drew mansion on Nob Hill. The fog was thick, hung like a blanket.
2: Well, I'm delighted to see you, Winthrop. Take that chair for the fire.
7: Thank you.
2: I've been thinking over our little business discussion.
4: Please, Mr. Drew, let's not spoil your party with business. My lawyer will call on you tomorrow.
2: All right, boy.
8: Evening, gentlemen.
4: Oh, hello, Mary. You look beautiful.
2: Pretty as a picture, Mary.
8: Well, thank you, kind sir.
5: Excuse it, please, Mr. Drew.
2: Yes, what is it, Hung?
5: With your permission, I will go to my room.
2: All right, Hung. But be back in time to serve dinner.
5: Yes, Mr. Drew. Thank you.
2: I don't imagine you two will object to being left alone for a moment. I want to have a look at the table. I want to be sure all 50 candles are on the cake. Excuse me.
8: I wonder whose birthday we're celebrating.
4: Search me. He said 50 candles. That lets him out. He must be well over 60.
8: Yes. His son Mark is coming, but he's a young man well under 50.
4: Well, perhaps it's for Drew's partner, Dr. Su Yen Hun.
9: Mary. Oh, Mary.
4: Will
9: you come
4: up
9: here, Mom?
8: Now, what does she want? I'll be right back.
7: It was then it happened. When everyone was upstairs but myself, I was standing alone in the Drew library. It was oppressively quiet. Suddenly I heard... I ran to the door of the dining room. French windows stood open to the fog. I took a few steps across the room. The table was set with gleaming silver and white linen. In the center stood a cake with 50 pink candles. Another step and I stopped, horrified. Henry Drew was on the floor with a knife in his chest. Mr. Drew! Mr. Drew!
10: 50 candles.
7: Mr. Drew!

0: I was shocked and horrified as I stood there in the Drew dining room with Henry Drew's dead body at my feet. I stepped quickly to the open French window and saw a dark shadow across the lawn which disappeared in the twinkling of an eye. I heard running footsteps on the gravel path outside. Without thinking of the danger or consequences, I stepped out on the veranda, stumbled down the stairs, and tried to follow along the path. And then suddenly...
1: Hey, look out. Good Lord, Winthrop.
0: Oh, Dr. Parker, am I glad to see you.
1: Well, what in the world are you doing out here?
0: Something terrible's happened.
1: Well, what is it?
0: I...
1: Speak up, man.
0: Henry Drew has just been murdered. We returned to the Drew house, and I met Mark Drew, Henry Drew's son, for the first time. A good-looking, brisk young man of 35. He had been detained and arrived at the party just a few minutes before I found his father dead. A few minutes later, Detective Sergeant Barnes arrived. He was a cool, quick little man and all business from the word go. After a brief investigation in the house and outside, he ordered us to the library.
2: All right. Quiet, everybody. I have here the place cards of the guests for this birthday party. Mr. and Mrs. Drew, Miss Telfair, Mr. Winthrop, Dr. Parker, Mark Drew, and Dr. Soo-Yun-Hun. Oh, Mr. Drew.
3: Oh, yes, sir.
2: Dr. Soo-Yun-Hun lives a few doors down the block, doesn't he?
3: Yes, he does.
2: He's the only guest who hasn't arrived. I wonder if you'd mind sending one of the servants to his house and ask him to come over here.
3: Of course, Sergeant. I'll
2: be glad. Now, we'll start with you, Mr. Winthrop. What happened?
0: Well, I was standing in here alone when suddenly I heard somebody cry out. I ran into the dining room and saw Mr. Drew on the floor. He was dead.
2: Did you see a knife or any other weapon?
0: I didn't look for him. I heard footsteps outside on the path, and I went through the open French window and tried to follow him. Then I got lost in the fog and bumped into Dr. Parker. He came in, and that's about all.
2: What's your position here? A friend of Henry Drew?
0: Decidedly not. I was a former employee.
2: Decidedly not? What do you mean by that?
4: Sergeant, may I speak?
2: Yes, Mrs. Drew.
4: Mr. Winthrop was employed by my husband in the Yunnan mine in China. Mr. Winthrop claimed that my husband had promised to reward him with a third interest in the mine he managed.
0: Well, that's true. He did.
4: He claimed he'd been treated unfairly and quarreled violently with my husband, who dismissed him.
0: Well, that's not true. I resigned.
2: But you admit there had been bad blood between you and Drew.
0: Well, yes, I do.
2: Mrs. Drew, what were you doing at 7:30?
4: I was in my room. Miss Telfair was helping me to dress when we heard the cry.
2: What then?
4: Miss Telfair started out of my room.
5: I tried to leave, but you held me back.
4: Naturally, I was frightened.
3: Dr. Sue should be here shortly, Sergeant.
2: Good. Where were you, Mark, when your father was murdered?
3: I was on my way here in a cab.
2: Well, I'll check that later with the driver. But for the time being, I'll assume that clears you.
3: Well, you certainly don't suspect me.
2: I suspect everyone until he's proven innocent. Who's that?
3: Oh, that's Hung Chin Chung, my father's servant.
2: I see. Come here.
6: Yes, Mr. Officer.
3: Oh, Sergeant. I'd like to put in a word for Hung. You see, he's been in my father's service for 20 years. I'm sure he's the sincerest mourner here tonight.
6: It's good to have such honor in the eyes of my master's son.
2: Tell me, Hung, where were you at 7:30?
6: In my room on the fourth floor. My master gave me permission to go there. Mr. Winthrop, hear that?
0: Yes, that's right.
2: Did you hear the cry?
6: No. When I came downstairs, I found my master was dead.
2: All right, Hung. Suppose you go out and fix us some coffee.
6: Yes.
2: Now, Miss Telfair.
7: Yes.
2: What about you?
7: When I heard Mr. Drew scream, I ran downstairs. I looked in the dining room.
2: Yes?
7: And saw Mr. Drew.
2: Yes, go on.
7: I screamed and ran from the room.
2: Did you see a weapon of any sort? A knife?
7: I scarcely looked. I was frightened. Then Mrs. Drew rushed in, and when she saw the body, she almost fainted. I went upstairs and got some smelling salts. Came down here.
2: When you took the time to get the smelling salts for Mrs. Drew, you went to your own room first, didn't you?
7: Yes.
2: You wanted to hide something you'd picked up from the side of the dead man in the dining room.
7: Well...
2: Under your mattress was a pretty obvious place to hide this jade-handled Chinese knife.
7: Yes, but... I know it was the worst thing I could have done, but I was so excited I didn't think.
8: Mary, you did that for me. Oh, you're wonderful.
2: Then this is your knife, Mr. Winthrop.
0: Yes, that's my knife.
2: How do you account for the fact that it was found beside the body?
0: Well, it was stolen from me, of course.
2: Of course.
0: Well, it must have been taken from my luggage in the stateroom on the boat. There were just three men who had access to that luggage. One was a dead man, the second was Hung Chin.
2: And the third?
9: Dr. Parker.
1: Nonsense. What motive would I have?
9: Motive enough. A secret love affair with my father's wife that's been going on for more than a year. Lust for money and a well-known lack of scruples, my dear doctor.
1: I tell you, I didn't steal Winthrop's knife.
9: Why not? A man who would steal another man's wife would hardly stop at the theft of a dagger.
2: Never mind, Mark. I'll take that. Hello. No, this is Detective Sergeant Barnes.
1: What?
2: When? Yes. Yes, I see. Well, very well. Just don't touch a thing until the police arrive.
3: Oh, what is it, Sergeant? Is something wrong?
2: Plenty. That was the servant you sent for Dr. Su Yan Hun.
3: Well, is the doctor coming?
2: I'm afraid not. Dr. Su Yan Hun has been stabbed to death.
9: Why, that's incredible.
2: Wait a minute. Let's not get hysterical.
4: Hysterical. Two murders and the second one right under your very nose. I demand that you do something. No one is safe.
1: Please, Mr. Drew. Sergeant, I demand that you release all of us. Since we were with you, we obviously could not have committed...
2: That's enough, Parker. You weren't with me when Drew was killed.
1: But are you implying...
2: I'm implying nothing. For the last time, may I point out that everyone in this house is under suspicion... until this murder is solved.
4: Everyone? But I was upstairs and my husband was stabbed.
2: And so was Miss Telfair. And Hung Chin. So what? Any one of the three of you could have gone down the back steps, out the back door, through the garden, entered the French doors, killed Henry Drew, and then returned the same way without being seen.
3: One moment, Sergeant. May I say a word?
2: Yes, of course, Mark.
3: Well, it occurs to me there's one important link in this mystery that hasn't been explained. The 50 birthday candles.
2: 50 birthday candles?
3: Yes. Whose birthday is this anyway? Father was 69, Dr. Su was over 70. Look, may I speak to you privately?
2: Well, all right, come along.
0: Maria, I didn't kill Henry Drew. You believe that, don't you?
7: Yes, John.
0: Oh, and that's all that matters. No matter how this evening ends, it's taught me one wonderful thing. That you love me.
2: All right, everybody. I have an important announcement. My investigation is at an end. You're all free to go now, except George Winthrop.
4: Hey, oh, no,
2: of course, you will be called later as witnesses.
7: Sergeant, you don't mean this. No, it isn't true.
2: I'm afraid it is, Mary. George Winthrop, I arrest you for the murder of Henry Drew.
0: I dropped into a chair beside Mary, too shocked and stunned to speak. And then strange things began to happen. All the guests left except Mary and myself. Sergeant and Mark Drew went into the next room and appeared to be consulting together. When they came out, Sergeant Barnes warned us to be quiet and turned out the lights. He stamped around the hall and opened and closed the doors. Then everything was quiet. The four of us, Mark, Mary, the sergeant, and I, sat there in the darkness. Minutes passed like hours. What did Sergeant Barnes have in mind? It was... so quiet, I could hear the clock ticking.
2: Now, Mark, anyone attempting to leave or enter the house would have to pass through this hallway, right?
3: That's right.
2: Good. Now, you better slip out. Take your place in front of the house now.
3: Right, Sergeant.
2: Good luck.
0: Sergeant, I tell you, I...
10: Be quiet, you fool. You ruin everything.
7: Sergeant, are you... That is, are we waiting?
10: Waiting? Yes.
3: You mean...
10: If you both will be quiet and listen and wait, you'll see what I mean.
2: Not a word.
7: George, he has something in his hand.
10: Oh, no, you don't.
0: Well, that takes care of that. What happened? Who is it?
2: The murderer. Who else?
7: You said that George...
2: No, not George. Turn on the light, Mary, and you'll see.
7: The light, yes.
0: Never mind, I have it. Good Lord. It's Hong Jing Chung.
7: Is he dead?
2: No. Look, he's coming too.
9: You were right, Sergeant.
2: Oh, Mark.
9: I caught Ma Lee, the Chinese girl, outside in the car. Your men are holding her.
0: A Chinese girl?
7: Who's Ma Lee?
2: Ma Lee is the wife of Dr. Su Yan Hun.
0: She killed Dr. Su?
2: No. Hung committed both murders. But the two of them planned to run away together. That's why Hung had the suitcase with him.
0: Well, that... Then you mean you don't think that...
2: No. Sorry to give you such a bad time of it, George. But we had to in order to trap the real murderer.
0: Well, I...
2: You see, everyone thought Hung was in his room when Henry Drew was killed.
10: But it was very simple for him to go down the back stairs, go over to Dr. Seuss, murder him, come back here and murder Henry Drew, and then return to his room again. The killings were simplified because both men trusted Hung and probably had no warning. Of course, it was the clue about the 50 candles that... Conscious now. Help him up, George.
0: Right.
10: Come on. All right, Hung. What have you got to say for yourself?
3: Let me speak to him, Sergeant. I'm sorry, Hung. I always thought you were loyal to my father. Long ago, he saved your life in Honolulu. In return, you swore an oath to serve him for 20 years. Today, you are to be a free man.
6: Yes, that is so.
3: Those 50 candles on the cake were for you. This is your 50th birthday.
10: So that's why old Drew said 50 candles before he died. He was trying to indicate the murderer. All right, Hung. You and the Chinese girl...
6: Let the woman alone. She did nothing. She was only waiting for me.
10: Well, then what connection did she have?
6: Through you, I tell nothing. To Mr. Drew, everything. All this was to be. Long ago, the gods arranged it. And who is man that he should struggle against the gods? Years ago, I wanted to marry Marley. I asked permission of your father, but he would not share my services with Marley. He took me on a long voyage, and when we returned, Marley had been given to the evil Dr. Su Yan Hon. They hated the doctor, Mr. Drew, for that. I swore that when I was free, I would kill them. Today, I kept my oath. Do not grieve Mark Drew. It is the decree of the gods. But now, gentlemen, by your leave...
11: Look out, he has a knife! Oh,
6: that gentleman! No!
3: Sergeant, is he...
10: I'm afraid so. You've done a good job.
3: This is horrible. Poor Hung. You might think it's strange, but my father never meant much to me. Yet Hung, well, he was my friend for as long back as I can remember.

before you put those detective tools away, follow me to the green room and see if you can't pick up a clue or two about our next performance in the Mystery Playhouse. Follow me, please. Come.

I'm alone now. The last of the funeral guests have gone, and I am alone in my study. There's been a queer sense of freedom in the house since the coffin was carried away. The coffin that now lies hidden in its solitary grave beneath the brown earth. Claire is dead. She was my wife. And yet, I feel no sorrow. Little wonder. It was I who murdered her. Yes, I murdered her. But it was done too cleverly for anyone to suspect me. The power of mind over matter. Now that I look back on it, I marvel. Less than a month ago, she was strong and healthy. Then I began working on her. Working on her ignorant fears. Convincing her that she wasn't well. I could almost see the seeds taking root. Her appetite left her and she began to complain of stomach pains. She took to bed. The doctor, stupid fool, could find nothing wrong. But it was clear he was worried. I waited patiently, letting her tortured mind ravish her body. And then one evening, I walked into her bedroom. There was a cup of broth on her night table. In the half darkness, I dropped the white powder into the broth. 5 grains of arsenic. An hour later, she was

0: Now the worst of it is over. The long night when she lay cold and still in her room adjoining mine. The funeral, the tearful platitudes of our friends, the weeping and wailing. Over, done and gone with. The money is mine to do with as I please. No longer will it be doled out to me at her whim and pleasure. All mine. I shall close the house. No one will question that the memories of familiar things are too keen to bear. But first I must discharge the cook and the housemaid. Immediately. Come in.
1: You wanted to see me, Mr. Garden?
0: Oh, yes, Hannah. Come in and close the door, please.
1: Yes, sir.
0: What's that you're carrying?
1: It's a picture of the madam. I found it in the attic and I polished the silver frame. I thought you'd like to have it, sir, to remind you.
0: Oh, yes, of course. Thank you, Hannah.
1: It's a very good likeness. That is, until she was taken ill. I never saw anyone change so fast.
0: It's the nature of her disease, Hannah.
1: Somehow I can't believe she's gone. Every now and then I have a queer feeling that she's still here.
0: You're just upset.
1: I have a feeling she wants to tell me something.
0: Hannah, please.
1: I didn't mean to talk about it, but I keep listening for a voice. Waiting to hear what she wants to tell me. When they took her out of her bedroom, I wouldn't let Millie straighten up. I wanted to do it myself. And there, on the night table, was the last thing I brought her. A cup of broth. She drank part of it, but...
0: Hannah, I'd rather not discuss it.
1: I'm sorry. I shouldn't really go on like this. Not after what you've been through. Waiting on her hand and foot. I wondered why you didn't hire a nurse those last weeks.
0: Well, I preferred to do it myself. I was afraid a nurse would have alarmed Mrs. Goddard.
1: Yes, and they're always prying into what doesn't concern them, aren't they? They think they know more than doctors do. Of course, some doctors don't know much at that.
0: Mrs. Goddard couldn't have had a better doctor.
1: And nobody could have done more for her than you did, sir, I'm sure. There are few husbands who have done what you did. Very few. You wanted to speak with me about something, sir?
0: It's not important, Hannah. It can wait for another time. For long minutes after the door had closed behind her, I could feel my heart pounding madly. The palms of my hands were cold and damp. Everything had changed. The feeling of well-being and satisfaction was gone.

0: and in its place was nervous, uncertain fear. Why had she made it a point to mention the cup of broth? And what else had she said? Oh, yes. Few husbands would have done more for their wives. More than I did. Very few. The words had double meaning. Had she meant them that way? No, it was impossible. Just a coincidence. A ghastly turn of a phrase. There was nothing to worry about. Nothing.
1: Well, it doesn't look like you'll have much detective work to do in this one. The murderer's already told us who he is. Sounds to me like our next production is going to be one of those psychological stories going all out for terror. No, sir. I don't think there's going to be anything light and airy about our next attraction. So, if you like them grim and frightening, be right back in your seats when we raise the curtain on The Web. This is Sergeant X, closing the doors of the Mystery Playhouse. Good night. Sleep tight.

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1: It's going to Dwight and Forth. 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
7: Those worlds in space are as countless as all the grains of sand on all the beaches of the Earth. Each of those worlds is as real as ours. In every one of them, there's a succession of incidents, events, occurrences, which influence its future. Countless worlds, numberless moments, an immensity of space and time. And our small planet, at this moment, here we face a critical branch point in history. What we do with our world right now will propagate down through the centuries and powerfully affect the destiny of our descendants. It is well within our power to destroy our civilization and perhaps our species as well, if we capitulate to superstition or greed or stupidity. We can plunge our world into a darkness deeper than the time between the collapse of classical civilization and the Italian Renaissance. But we are also capable of using our compassion and our intelligence, our technology and our wealth, to make an abundant and meaningful life for every inhabitant of this planet, to enhance enormously our understanding of the universe, and to carry us to the stars.

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1: Hello and welcome to Savor. I'm Annie Reese.
2: And I'm Lauren Vogelbaum, and we've got another bonus episode for you.
1: My goodness. We're just rolling in the bonuses.
2: Oh, we are.
1: At Savor.
2: Yeah, well, because we were so lucky to talk to so many amazing human people who are doing these strange and beautiful things in the food industry when we went to Asheville. And so, yeah, this conversation that we are going to present you with is with JL and Dan Radigan, who are the co-owners and founders of French Broad Chocolate Company. Oh, but Dan didn't actually join us until a few minutes into the interview, so that's why he's quiet at the beginning.
1: Yeah, and we thought it would be appropriate to run this one as, when it comes out, it is nearish. It's in the same week of Halloween.
2: Right. Yeah, you probably still have some little mini candies sitting around your house, unless, like me, you and apparently like Annie, who is giving me quite a face. You have feasted on all of them.
1: Yes, all candy must be consumed within 24 hours of Halloween.
2: Oh.
1: That's the rule.
2: Okay.
1: But I and you, we should be so lucky to have candy of the quality that French Broad is making.
2: Oh, goodness.
1: In our Halloween halls.
2: That would be a real treat.
1: Somebody in my neighborhood who used to give a nickel.
2: Huh.
1: Yeah. Not a quarter. A nickel.
2: Well, there's a lot of kids. I mean, you know.
1: Not in my neighborhood.
2: Oh, there
1: wasn't.
2: Okay.
1: Anyway. This was the first interview we did, actually, when we arrived in Asheville. And yeah, it was wonderful. And I think we mentioned in a previous episode, we were really stressed out. And they were just so kind. And it was like a nice...
2: And calming. And yeah, and it really set the mood.
1: It did. So we hope you enjoy listening to this interview.
3: Right before we started rolling, we were talking about how places around here work together and kind of that being, you said it was sort of the spirit of Asheville?
4: Yes. I think if there's one word to sum up Asheville, it's collaboration. And I think that it reflects the community here, which is very intentional. You weirdly don't meet a lot of people who are from Asheville here. A lot of people come here, and some know exactly why they're coming. They're coming to kayak or, you know, hike mountains. But some people just end up here, and they're not exactly sure why. And I think we fit into that camp. We heard about Asheville when we were living in Costa Rica. And
3: someone in Costa Rica was like, oh, hey,
4: many,
3: really?
4: Many people in Costa Rica. I grew up in Minnesota. I had no intention to live in the South, but it came up so many times in this little village in Costa Rica that it seemed meaningful and important to listen to. So we came up here for a 5-day trip and decided, yeah, we're home.
3: Oh, wow.
4: And that was about 13 years ago. And so that's, you know, a thread that has been woven into our time here is just collaboration and businesses who are much more interested in friendly support than competition. You don't really hear the word competition here. People are supportive and helpful of each other's success.
3: Costa Rica is where you guys got into chocolate, right?
4: Yeah, it started a little bit before that in Minnesota. Do you want me to tell you?
3: Yeah, please do. Yeah.
4: Okay. All right. It's sort of corny, but it's real. And so I'm going to tell you this because that's the only way I know how to be is real.
3: That's the best.
4: So when I was living in Minnesota, I was in business school. I had enrolled in grad school because I was feeling lost and needed a direction. Dan, my now husband and business partner and baby daddy, was living in Minnesota going to law school and also not feeling super connected to the field of law. So we were both, when we met, super passionate about food and about cooking, and we really connected over that. At the time I had started to play with chocolate, I discovered a cookbook author and pastry chef that I was really relating to, and also a chocolate maker that was doing really new and exciting things in chocolate. That person actually also discovered chocolate in Costa Rica and came back and acquired all of this antique equipment and started making chocolate, what's now called bean de bar. So I was just playing with chocolate and making confections and giving treats to my friends and family. And so it was early on in our relationship, and I was hand rolling truffles, which is very meditative kind of Zen activity, lots of just kind of quiet focus. And I felt a tingling sensation in my hands, and I looked down at my hands and I had the very clear thought, and I said out loud, chocolate is the thing that will make me happy. And Dan was there and he believed me. You know, we were pretty new in our relationship together, but he took that seriously and really was supportive in what we were going to do with that newfound, you know, kind of clarity, that aha sort of moment.
3: Yeah.
4: Yeah, and so we've been kind of following that chocolate path ever since.
3: Oh, it's wonderful. You were saying about a collaboration versus competition here in Asheville, and what are some of the partnerships that you have around town? I know that you guys have a lot. Like, that's a big question.
4: Mm-hmm.
3: But how do you interact with the community here?
4: Well, one of my favorite examples of collaboration in the restaurant industry is an organization that serves meals to people who need to eat every week. It happens at a church. It's called the Welcome Table. And everybody's welcome, no questions asked. There's no religious agenda. But it's a project that is filled with community and love and dignity. Rather than being set up as like a soup kitchen line, people sit down at a table and they're served a meal by volunteers, and they get to enjoy food and each other's company. And there was a local restaurant in town that established an initiative for the local restaurants to participate in that project. So a lot of us, I don't even know how many it is and how many restaurants are participating, but we either partner with another restaurant or a restaurant handles it themselves, and we feed, you know, 500 people in a day.
3: Oh, wow.
4: And it's not anyone's pet project. It's a collaboration, and it wouldn't be successful without everybody's contribution and participation. That's one of my favorite ways that we've come together as an industry. And, you know, there's just lots of joint collaborative events and fun projects. We're making some toppings for ice cream for a local brewery to celebrate National Ice Cream Day, which is this weekend.
3: Oh.
4: Yeah. The more you know.
3: Make a note of that.
1: Yes.
3: The cacao comes from a few different places, correct? But
4: right. Yeah. So the place that we lived in Costa Rica on the Southern Caribbean coast, that's one of the areas where we source cacao. So we moved there and sort of discovered that it was a cacao growing region. And so we were able to visit farms and really start to get to know the plant and learn how local farms make chocolate, you know, just kind of rustic, in a rustic fashion. And we were using that chocolate in our restaurant. We started a restaurant. Did I mention that?
3: No.
4: We started a restaurant in Costa Rica. It was called Bread and Chocolate.
3: Right.
4: And we were able to use local chocolate in our recipes there and really just kind of went deep with chocolate. So when we moved to Asheville, that became our focus.
3: Mm-hmm. But as much stuff that you can get locally, mm-hmm. you source a lot of the other stuff from right around here, right?
4: Definitely. So when we moved to Asheville, our business plan, and you can't see it on the radio or the podcast, but I use air quotes because the business plan was a bit loose. But our idea was that we were going to create a small home-based business and sell our chocolates and confections at the local farmers markets. And we did that, and we created recipes that people really liked, and we got to know all the local farmers, and we got to really know our food shed and what was coming into season when and what paired with chocolates and desserts. And that really started to solidify our sourcing philosophy. We had a major transition in our business in about 2010. We had been in business a couple years at the Chocolate Lounge and sourcing everything so intentionally, buying, you know, honey from an honor shack down the road and starting to buy large volumes of local produce and then freezing it or pureeing it so that we could use it all year and not just when it was in season, those fleeting moments when you get the delicious strawberry harvest, but being able to extend that out. And so that was, you know, really going well and becoming such a part of our value system. And we started to have this growing realization that chocolate, which was the heart of our business, was something that we didn't feel directly connected to the source, and that we remedied by deciding that we were going to make our own chocolate rather than buy it as an ingredient. That's when we began to pursue, finally, that bean-to-bar chocolate aspect of our business. And we built our chocolate factory and began to learn the simple and complex process of making chocolate. Because, you know, if we can't source things locally, which there are a lot of things that we love, that we all love, like chocolate and vanilla and coffee and sugar, that don't grow around here.
3: Yeah.
4: So, you know, our solution or our values lead us to sourcing whatever we can directly. If we can't source it locally, then we're looking to connect with a farmer or a cooperative and make sure that we're connected and that we share that connection with our staff and with our customers.
3: And you guys do have your own building chocolate farm, cacao farm.
4: We do have a cacao farm, yes. It is in Costa Rica. And when we moved down to Costa Rica in the most hippie of fashions, we bought ourselves a 40-foot school bus off of this new little website called Craigslist.
3: Oh, my goodness.
4: In 2003, maybe 2004. And we transformed it into a mobile home. We sold most of our possessions that didn't fit on the bus.
3: Uh-huh.
4: And our plan was that we were going to drive the bus down and park it on our piece of land that we bought, which happened to be an abandoned cacao farm. And we were going to make bread and make chocolate and sell it in town.
3: Uh-huh. Not before you had converted it to run on vegetable oil, right?
4: We converted it, well, Dan technically converted it to run on used vegetable oil before we left. So we were able to fill barrels of disgusting used frying oil on the roof of the bus before departing the States.
3: That's beautiful.
4: Yeah, it was beautiful.
3: You're like, yeah, beautiful is a word for it, sure.
5: It was quite poetic when we would get to the borders in Mexico, Guatemala, El Salvador, and the border patrol would look at us funny, look up on the roof and see these barrels and then ask us, hey, weren't you just here? It turned out that there was another bus powered on veggie oil that preceded us in a matter of like 3 weeks earlier.
3: No.
5: It was coming from the West Coast and they were running on virgin avocado oil. But
3: that's tragic.
5: And the bus looked nothing like our bus at all.
3: Wow. All right.
6: Did you find out what they were doing?
5: Yes. So they ended up a mere few miles from us on the Caribbean coast of Costa Rica at this really cool eco-village community, this intentional community called Punta Mona. And they they were doing it in a totally similar style, but it was just the two of us, mom and pop, on this bus.
4: Mm-hmm.
5: And they had a whole crew that was making this pilgrimage down to Punta Mona from the founder's home in California.
4: Oh, wow. Speaking of mom and pop, our plans changed a bit when we realized just before we departed Minnesota on this school bus to live in the jungle and make bread and chocolate that we were pregnant with our first child. So that kind of refined our plans a bit.
1: Uh-huh.
4: And we actually found a physical building with four walls and a roof to start our business in. And that's where we started bread and chocolate.
3: The start there was on this cacao farm. How's it going these days? What's going on with it?
5: So that cacao farm has never amounted to much more than a hobby farm.
4: Uh-huh.
5: And being absentee cacao farmers, turns out it's not very fruitful. We have a friend and colleague that at the time we were running bread and chocolate, he became our baker. We kept in touch with him, and the first thing that we had him do for us after we departed back for the States a couple of years later was go take care of our farm and just basically maintain it so that other squatters wouldn't come and live there. But we didn't really try to rehabilitate this abandoned cacao until much later. But when we did, we asked Daniel to head in and see what he could do. And it turned out to be, we learned a lot about cacao agronomy and the challenges of certain microclimates. The reason why that farm was abandoned was because it had a fungal blight that rendered it a lot less productive. But it also wasn't an ideal site for a cacao farm because of the shade cover. It was actually too shady. We think of cacao as a tropical understory plant, which it is, but to be fully productive as a commercial farm, you actually need more light than you would find in a secondary, relatively undisturbed rainforest.
1: We have more of this interview, but first we're going to pause for a quick break for a word from our sponsor.
6: This program is presented by the Centers for Disease Control and Prevention.
7: Welcome to A Cup of Health with CDC, a weekly feature of the MMWR, the Morbidity and Mortality Weekly Report. I'm your host, Dr. Robert Gaines. A pinch of salt can add flavor to any meal. However, excess sodium is a major cause of high blood pressure, which can lead to cardiovascular disease, the leading cause of death in the U.S. Dr. Molly Cogswell is a researcher with CDC's National Center for Chronic Disease Prevention and Health Promotion. She's joining us today to discuss the importance of limiting the amount of salt in our diets. Welcome to the show, Molly.
8: Thank you, Bob.
7: Molly, let's start with, what is a healthy level of salt consumption?
8: Well, Americans eat too much salt. Almost all of us should consume less than 2,300 milligrams of sodium per day, which is about the amount in a teaspoon of salt. But it's not the salt shaker where we get most of our salt. Most of our salt comes from salt added to commercially processed packaged foods and restaurant foods.
7: What types of food are especially high in sodium?
8: Well, the biggest problem is processed foods. So most people think we get sodium from foods like chips that taste salty, and we do get a lot of our sodium from those types of foods. But we also get much of our sodium from foods that don't taste salty, like bread, for example.
7: Well, what kinds of foods are naturally low in sodium?
8: Fruits are low in sodium, and also vegetables without added salt or sauces. But for other foods, for packaged foods, there are ways that you can determine foods that are lower in sodium.
7: Well, what should we look for on food labels to avoid those high-sodium products?
8: Well, you can look at the front of the label, and if it says no salt added or low sodium, which is less than 140 milligrams per serving, you know that's a food that you want to purchase if you're trying to limit the sodium you eat. You can also look at the back of the label, and on the back of the label is a nutrition facts panel. When you're standing in the supermarket, compare the back of the label for the amount of sodium per serving. For example, in the tomato sauce aisle, you'll find some tomato sauces that have more than 500 milligrams per serving and others, which are low sodium, that have less than 140 milligrams.
7: Molly, are salt substitutes safe to consume?
8: Most salt substitutes contain potassium chloride, and while guidelines encouraged increased intake of potassium, this increase is recommended for healthy people without chronic disease. If you have any health condition or you're taking medications or you have chronic kidney disease, you should check with your doctor before using salt substitutes.
7: Where can listeners get more information about a low-sodium diet?
8: Listeners can get more information from cdc.gov/salt.
7: Thanks, Molly. I've been talking today with CDC's Dr. Molly Cogswell about the importance of reducing sodium in our diets. 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
7: Welcome to A Cup of Health with CDC, a weekly feature of the MMWR, the Morbidity and Mortality Weekly Report. I'm your host, Dr. Robert Gaines. Too many people are overindulging in alcohol and putting themselves at risk for death from alcohol poisoning. Dr. Daphna Kinney is an epidemiologist with CDC's alcohol program in the National Center for Chronic Disease Prevention and Health Promotion. She's joining us today to discuss the dangers of binge drinking, including alcohol poisoning death. Welcome to the show, Daphna.
9: Thank you for having me.
7: Daphna, let's start with, what is binge drinking?
9: Binge drinking is a dangerous pattern of alcohol consumption that is defined as 4 more drinks for women on an occasion, 5 or more drinks for men on an occasion, usually in a short period of time. Binge drinking is the most common and most deadly pattern of excessive alcohol use, and most binge drinkers are not alcohol dependent. Binge drinking has many risks, and one of which is death from alcohol poisoning.
7: How common are deaths from alcohol poisoning in the U.S.?
9: More than 2,200 people die from alcohol poisoning each year in the United States, which translates to an average of 6 deaths each day.
7: Who is most at risk for death from alcohol poisoning?
9: 3 in 4 alcohol poisoning deaths involve adults ages 35 to 64, and most of the deaths are among men. Non-Hispanic whites has the most number of deaths from alcohol poisoning, though alcohol poisoning death rates are highest among American Indians and Alaska Natives. About 70% of the deaths were among those who were not alcohol dependent.
7: Daphna, what are the signs of life-threatening alcohol poisoning?
9: When drinking a large amount of alcohol in a short period of time, it can result in a very high levels of alcohol in the body, which can shut down critical areas of the brain that control breathing, heart rate, and body temperature. The life-threatening signs and symptoms of alcohol poisoning include an inability to wake up, vomiting, seizures, slow or irregular breathing, and low body temperature.
7: What are some ways to prevent deaths from alcohol poisoning?
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7: Thanks, Daphna. I've been talking today with CDC's Dr. Daphna Kenny about the dangers of binge drinking and alcohol poisoning. 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
1: And we're back. Thank you, sponsor. And back to the interview.
3: Would you tell me a little bit more about how you got to go from kind of like conventional chocolatiering to the bean to bar process?
4: Well, the transition really happened as we were committing further and further to our values. So as we began to build stronger and stronger connections with local farms here, we began to realize that, you know, the heart of our business was cacao, and we didn't feel connected to the source of our cacao. So we went on our first cacao sourcing trip in 2010. We chose Peru because we really liked the chocolate that we were getting that was from Peru. And so we planned this trip. Dan's sister, who is an amazing person, she's an artist and an herbalist and a farmer, and she had worked at a farm alongside a man who was from Peru, and his name was James. So she said, oh, you'll have to connect with my friend James when you go to Peru. So we contact James, and as it turns out, James is not just somebody that we're going to grab coffee with. James is now an organic cacao certifier. So we, you know, were inexperienced and naive about what it meant to plan a cacao sourcing trip. But we were very fortunate and to have somebody who knew organic cacao in Peru and basically helped us create an agenda where we had meetings with local farmers and cooperatives all over the country. And we got to really get to know the different regions of Peru and the terroir of the cacao and choose, you know, where we wanted to source from. So our first source was Peru, and we brought in an entire container of cacao, and the way that we were able to manage that was by working collaboratively with our colleagues, aka competitors. Again, there's that thread of collaboration, which is abundant in chocolate as well as in Asheville. So we worked together with other chocolate makers to fill this container and shared the cost of bringing in the container to the United States.
3: Wow. What kind of this might be a super nerdy question, especially to ask someone like off the top of their head, but you guys do have different products that are specifically from beans from different areas. What about the terroir of different places leads to the different like flavor profiles that you're looking for?
5: I'd be happy to speak to that a little bit.
3: Yeah, cool.
5: So cacao has a history that we're only really beginning to come to understand through genetic mapping. We've actually been able to shortcut back to understanding where the original varietals of the species came, and so as we're discovering these things, a lot of our preconceived notions about what a certain varietal might present in the way of flavor is being turned on its head. And in the meantime, we're like in this industry-wide process of understanding the complexities of fermentation and post-harvest process, which also have dramatic impact on flavor.
3: Why did you choose the name French Broad?
4: Yes. Like I said, the definition of terroir that most influenced us is a sense of place. And so when we created a business here in Asheville, we wanted to put our roots down and establish as a part of our community and as a local business and have Asheville be a part of our brand as much as we are a part of Asheville. So the French Broad River is one of the oldest rivers in the world. It flows through Asheville. It is imbued with so much meaning for us with, you know, with the power of water and the constant change. And so we really associated with the river and decided that we were going to name our company after that.
3: And how did you come to be in this location specifically?
4: Well, we first opened the Chocolate Lounge in 2008, and we were about a block away. It was a small sort of subterranean, 1,400 square feet shop, and that was where we got our start. We were still making things in our house, making our confections and pastries and driving them to the lounge every day. And we eventually outgrew that space and expanded to the second and third floors of that building until we outgrew that and still had some human capacity, some fire code in particular capacity. And so we became aware of this spot, 10 South Pack Square, which is kind of our town center. And, you know, we were able to spread out a little bit and have natural light and tall ceilings.
3: What?
4: And we loved the idea of being in the heart of downtown Asheville.
3: Do each of you have a favorite product that you make or a favorite thing that you do?
4: My life is devoted to chocolate chip cookies. All of these years of, you know,
3: that's
4: fancy
3: it.
4: Pastries and tiny confections and truffles, I will always love chocolate chip cookies.
3: Do you like them chewy? Do you like them crispy?
4: They need to be both. They need to be crispy exterior with a chewy center.
3: Nuts, no nuts?
4: No nuts. How dare you?
11: Monster.
4: They need to have a good presence of vanilla, and they need to have excellent chocolate, of course. And we actually add, instead of nuts, we add cacao nibs to our chocolate chip cookies. So it adds the crunchiness of a nut, but it keeps the flavor chocolate and adds complexity and depth to the flavor. We'll give you one on your way out.
3: I will gladly accept that.
5: Well, I don't typically play favorites in our menu, so I can only really speak to like what I'm interested in right now, which is some... Does anybody have any scorpion pepper chocolate? That's what I'm craving. So we're making a... It's so cool. We're buddies with this farmer who takes our cacao shells, our waste product, and makes a compost tea with it. He uses that as a soil amendment on his pepper plants. We buy his peppers, dehydrate them, and grind them into chocolate. And the circle continues, and it's so cool. So the Trinidad scorpion peppers, you know, it's known to be like this super fiery pepper. We love it because it's got an awesome fruit flavor, and we can pair it really nicely with this blend of different cacaos, and we kind of downplay the heat. We use a very small amount of it. You definitely get this crescendo of warmth, but really it's about that pepper flavor.
2: We've got even more of this interview to present to you with, but first we've got one more quick break for a word from our sponsor.
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12: Welcome to A Cup of Health with CDC, a weekly feature of the MMWR, the Morbidity and Mortality Weekly Report. I'm your host, Dr. Kathleen Dooling. From a very young age, we're encouraged to eat fruits and vegetables. Unfortunately, many Americans are not getting the message. Dr. Seung-Hee Lee Kwon is with CDC's National Center for Chronic Disease Prevention and Health Promotion. She's joining us today to discuss the importance of eating enough fruits and vegetables. Welcome to the show, Seung-Hee.
13: Thank you for having me.
12: Seung-Hee, what is the recommended amount of fruits and vegetables?
13: The federal guidelines recommend that adults consume at least 1.5 cups to 2 cups of fruit and 2 to 3 cups of vegetables each day. This is for adults who get less than 30 minutes of physical activity a day. Adults who are more physically active need more calories and thus should be eating more fruits and vegetables. 1 cup is about 12 strawberries or 1 large tomato.
12: How many people consume the recommended amount of fruits and vegetables?
13: We found that very few adults are getting enough fruits and vegetables. Just 12% are eating the recommended amount of fruits, and less than 1 in 10 eat enough vegetables. And consumption is lower among men, young adults, and adults living in poverty.
12: Why is eating a diet rich in fruits and vegetables so important?
13: Eating a diet rich in fruits and vegetables can help with 3 things. 1, it can reduce the risk of many leading causes of illness and deaths, such as heart disease, type 2 diabetes, some cancers, and even obesity. It can also add important nutrients that are commonly missing in Americans' diet. And it can help with weight management if adults consume fruits and vegetables instead of other calorie-dense foods.
12: How can we meet the recommended daily intake of fruits and vegetables?
13: Try to fill half of your plate with fruits or vegetables at each meal or every eating occasion. Making fruits and vegetables the focal point of your meal will help you meet your recommendations. For example, recent studies have shown that adults get most of their fruit during breakfast and snacks. So you can try adding berries to your morning oatmeal or grab a piece of fresh fruit as an afternoon snack. For vegetables, most adults eat them at dinner, so try adding more into your lunch by adding a side salad or packing a snack of baby carrots or grape tomatoes.
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14: And we're back. 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And back to the interview.
3: Have you guys done any genetic testing on the microbiotics that are going on in some of the fermentation?
5: No. There's some work being done in that at Penn State University at this point. There are some really cool scientists who have caught the chocolate bug and have become buddies. They show up at all the festivals and they are our servants. They're doing research for our industry to better understand the genetics of the cacao and the nature of the fermentations. Without perfect knowledge of what's actually going on from location to location, my understanding of cacao fermentation is it borrows a lot of understanding from bread fermentation, which you know, we've seen these sourdough starter cultures that have, you know, lasted for hundreds of years, and from different parts of the world where there's no real reason to believe that they should have shared any sort of similarities in biome, but principally the components are exactly the same across all of those places. There will be these, you know, micro differences that might have slight impact on the flavor, but most of the fermentation organisms that we rely upon, they tend to proliferate because they're so vigorous and they're really good at creating a societal colony that is self-protective. And so we principally are working with yeasts, Acetobacter and Lactobacillus, preferably just the first two in most cacao fermentations. The specific varietals of those, they might vary a bit, but the process seems pretty startlingly similar wherever you go.
3: Are you working on anything new? Anything big coming up? She was saying that you join us from like some kind of mad scientist style lab where I can only imagine that like Willy Wonka style stuff is happening.
5: Oh no, I was just learning to do something that our staff does every single day. I just had to do it on the fly because they're not in today, and we're trying to represent their best work out at an event this weekend. So yes, I was sciencing a little bit.
3: Oh, that is cool.
5: So that's looking at a mold.
3: Oh, those are so pretty.
5: That's looking at it through the mold. So you don't see, you know, you don't see it in all its glory yet. But learning to brush colored cocoa butter on the inside of a since your microphone doesn't have video, learning to like tint cocoa butter or tint white chocolate and then brush it on the inside of a mold before casting chocolate in the mold. And then when you release it, it kind of grabs onto the chocolate and holds on for the ride.
4: So that's what we're working on this weekend.
5: Yeah.
4: Beyond that, we've been working on a big project for the past couple of years in planning and development, and we are building our next chocolate factory. So we've found a space in a building called Ramp Studios, which stands for River Arts Makers Place, and it's a community of artists and makers and food producers and scientists and musical instrument makers and all these creative folks that are, you know, are working in this shared space. And we are building our Willy Wonka chocolate factory. We're building a, you know, scaled up production, so we'll be able to bring in different kinds of equipment that will allow us to not only make larger batches of chocolate, but also have more control over the process and be able to make better chocolate. We're building it with the production all in a concentrated area of the square footage with a giant hallway around it and big windows so that our guests can come in and watch the chocolate being made and see the process. We're inspired by the idea of museums, so we're going to be setting it up with exhibits and lots of opportunity to learn about chocolate and see the tools that are used in the process and at the farm and learn about the culture and the people that we work with. There are so many hands involved in getting chocolate to people who eat it at its final stage that we want to shine a light on that entire process.
3: Oh.
4: There will also be a cafe, a gift shop, and classroom. So we'll be doing tours and tastings and events and demonstrations. And we'll just have lots of fun with chocolate every day.
5: Speaking to your favorite thing, chocolate chip cookies, we're really dedicating a lot of our energy in this expansion to the production of chocolate chips. Mm-hmm. We love making stuff from our chocolate, to be vertically integrated from, bean to bar to bonbon to pastry. We do all these different things. We make ice cream with our chocolate. We love all of that. But we love to see what other people do with it as well. So we're stoked to bring our chocolate to chefs in the home, chefs in pastry kitchens, people who want to know where their chocolate comes from and partake of some of our labor of love. So we're super excited to expand into that market.
3: Have you seen the technology? A lot of what you're talking about is all of this very old process and history, but also technology. Have you guys seen new technology come onto the scene since you've been working in the industry that's exciting?
5: Yeah, there's some really cool stuff. We're borrowing a lot from coffee because we share, for instance, the roasting aspect of our process. So there's some really cool technology that tracks temperature gradients on your roasting profile, so that you can reproduce that profile. You can study different aspects of it and understand where certain flavors are developed in the course of a roast. Of course, it's very different with coffee than it is with cacao, but we can partake of the same technology. There's been a lot of developments in the exercise of tasting and how we can catalog our tasting experience. And so the similar software to that roasting software is being designed to give us the ability to pool our collective taste experiences and try to map it and understand on a broader scale what's happening when people taste food. So that's really exciting stuff to me.
3: You said before your husband got here that how this all started was that you had this moment, that aha kind of moment, where you were like, chocolate is going to be what makes me happy. Is it making you guys kind of happy?
4: Yeah, life's pretty good. We're really fortunate, and we are super grateful to have the opportunity to build something from the ground up and to do it together with our life partners. And one partner, we each have one partner, just to be clear. And with our kids, our son, who we were pregnant with when we moved to Costa Rica, was born in Costa Rica. And then we had a second son when we moved to Asheville. So they're 11 and 13 now, and they're super into chocolate and feel, ownership and pride over what our family is doing. So, yeah, I think it's making me pretty happy. Yeah.
3: Awesome. I'm glad that was the answer.
4: Yes. Yeah.
3: If you'd been like, well, actually, I've been meaning to say.
15: So people listening to this, we're kind of exploring this city and the thing that makes it Asheville and why is it special. So to the both of you, and when we said we were going to Asheville, so many people were like, go to French Broad.
3: Oh, yeah.
15: So many people.
4: That's awesome.
15: So what is Asheville to you? What makes it special? What made it home when you were here, like, mm-hmm. in 5 days?
4: When we boil that down to its essence, for Dan and I, we sometimes say it was food and babies. And what that meant to us was that we were looking for a place to start our business. We were looking for a place that supported entrepreneurs and with communities that were supportive of small business, and a place that we would want to raise our kids, a place where we could play outside, and a place where we could be a part of a community that wanted to engage with each other and create an awesome life. And that's what we saw here, and that's what we've experienced here, is people who are really engaged in making a difference and in contributing in a positive way to the world. And that's very energizing to be a part of that. You know, it makes us want to continue to learn and grow and improve and offer more ourselves.
5: Well said. Yeah, I couldn't really add much to that other than that the city, this region, everyone who comes to us provides us with a mandate to keep doing better. And it's felt more than it's necessarily expressed, like keep doing better. But we feel it because people keep putting their trust in us to occupy the shoes that we've created for ourselves in the center of downtown Asheville as part of the small business community. Recently, we came to see the investment community as being similarly supportive. Like the people that are here aren't here because they, you know, they're here for quality of life, and they're excited to see people thrive. And so that's the sentiment that it seems to be the common thread from the investment community to the school community and onward from there. We could talk about chocolate
15: all day.
5: All day. Forever. Yeah, we do. We go to summer camp with chocolate makers. Did Jail tell you about chocolate summer camp?
4: No.
5: Yeah.
4: We love our chocolate making community. We are friends. We are collaborators. We are supportive of one another. We learn from each other. And we're building this industry together. We attend conferences, and that's always been our favorite part, is, you know, kind of once you leave the classroom or the lecture, getting into the hallway and just connecting with each other. So a bunch of us got together and decided that we were going to have a conference that was only the fun part, a fun conference. And we rented a actual summer camp in upstate New York, and people came from all over the world. There were people from Switzerland and Japan and, you know, coast to coast, United States and Canada. And
5: Brazil,
4: yeah.
5: Colombia, yeah.
4: And we just hung out and went kayaking and canoeing and did archery and screen-printed T-shirts and just talked chocolate and
5: Ate lots of chocolate.
4: Yeah, lots of homemade s'mores. You know, just nerded out over chocolate and enjoyed each other's company. So
5: yeah, that's a good thing to end on, is that we were, I don't think we mentioned enough the awesome community that we're in, and that's part of what provides us this mandate to improve, is to see the rest of the chocolate world survive and thrive, that includes everyone in the whole supply chain, from the farmers and producers all the way to our colleagues who are making chocolate, and then those who are selling it, supporting these small shops that have devoted themselves to a very challenging task of demystifying chocolate for the buying public.

0: as much as we did.
1: Yes, yes, absolutely.
2: And yeah, we got to sample some goods after this.
1: Oh, I had some mint chocolate chip ice cream. It was aces, honestly.
2: I had a chocolate chip ice cream. Chocolate chip cookie ice cream, not cookie dough.
1: Oh. Cookie. Okay.
2: It was very, very good.
1: Yeah. And I think we went back another day.
2: We did.
1: To
2: That's
1: get more
2: when
1: stuff.
2: I ate the sample and didn't tell you guys there was a free sample.
1: Oh, right. Oh, you monster.
2: I know. I'm the worst.
1: Oh, it's okay.
2: We would love to hear from you, listeners. You can email us at hello@saverpod.com.
1: We're also on social media. You can find us on Facebook, Twitter, and Instagram. We are @SaverPod at all of those places. We do hope to hear from you. Thank you, as always, to our super producer, Dylan Fagan. Thank you to you for listening, and we hope that lots more good things are coming your way.

0: If you find that you have dug yourself into a hole, the very first thing to do is to quit digging. That old country saying has a newly urgent relevance to us today. For big tech, big finance, and big government are colluding to dig us into an unfathomable hole of artificial intelligence. All across the country, entire communities are in an uproar as they learn that thousands of massive billionaire-financed data centers are quietly being approved by their government officials, usurping farmland, local water supplies, and each area's electric grid. Why? So uber-rich prigs like Elon Musk and Jeff Bezos can impose their grandiose zillion-dollar schemes to displace us human workers with super-intelligent bots. What's not to like about that? But wait, there are other major problems, including the sickening drone of gigantic cooling systems in each data center, running nonstop year-round, destroying tranquility and people's sanity. The sudden rise of global warming emissions caused by data center use of fossil fuels. The creation of easy targets for drone attacks on these sprawling interconnected computer networks. And the wholesale diversion of America's research funding and talent to the private projects of billionaires. Far worse, though, is that AI is the key for Musk, Bezos, and whoever to impose a feudal, fascist, technocratic rule over the rest of us, all in the name of progress. This is Jim Hightower saying, maybe we should question this future before surrendering to it. 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
2: I'm Angie Quiro, and this is In Deep, one full hour on one intriguing topic. Maybe you first encountered Sally Cohn, as I did, when she was a commentator on Fox News, and like me, you might have wondered what the heck she was doing there. Educated, smart, liberal, and perfectly comfortable as an out lesbian, she seemed an odd choice for Roger Ailes' massive messaging machine. Angie did eventually make the leap to CNN, but then she grew weary of the battle wielded between America's left and right. She headed out to learn from Israelis, Palestinians, Hutus, Tutsis, and a former American Nazi how to overcome hate. The result is her book, The Opposite of Hate, A Field Guide to Repairing Our Humanity.

0: Now, there's a shadow over the book and ongoing controversy. Two prominent Black women writers objected to their depiction and words reproduced in the book, and subsequent printings will be changed. And we will discuss that in detail during the show. To start out, though, I shared my reaction to Sally's opening observation that Sean Hannity is a nice guy.
1: It's funny, as we were sitting here.
2: I know, hate's a very funny topic, Angie, I find.
1: Well, you were talking about Sean Hannity right in the very beginning, and you said people like conservative talk show host Sean Hannity in real life did not have horns and fangs, but were actually pretty nice, certainly way nicer than I expected. And the phrase that came into my head was from the producers, Mel Brooks. The Fuhrer was a terrific dancer. Yeah. I saw your TED Talk where you started out saying you've always had this reputation for being a really nice person. Putting those two thoughts together, I thought maybe that feeds right into the themes we're talking about tonight, where you looked and found what was nice about him.
2: So the overall takeaway I want people to take away, I think intellectually a lot of us, and certainly a lot of us who consider ourselves to be progressive or left of center, tend to aspirationally believe that people are mostly good. Most people are mostly good, right? We believe that in theory, not so much in practice, right? And the same, of course, is also true, the inverse. I'm not saying that Sean Hannity's views are nice. I'm not saying that, right? But it's worth noting and worth understanding that people are not just one thing, right? No one is just their one position on something, or just who they voted for in 2016, or just who they voted for in 2008. So there's a moral component to that, right? The moral component to that is best summed up in what Bryan Stevenson, who wrote the book Just Mercy and who is an anti-death penalty activist and lawyer and was one of my professors, one of his sayings is, no one is the worst thing they've ever done in life. Now, that's a moral concept, right? And for me, there's a piece, half the book is sort of, it's very moral. Like, if you believe in the equal dignity and humanity of all people, and the question is, do you believe in the equal dignity and humanity of all people, including people who deny your humanity? That's the moral question here. And the sort of practical question is, do you actually believe people can change? And one of the things I did in the book is, look, I spend time with ex-neo-Nazis and ex-terrorists and also mine my own history and experiences and learning, as well as our history as a country. And the fact is that people can change. The only reason I work to make change is because I believe people can change. Mm-hmm. I believe policies and institutions and systems and culture and people can change. So there's the moral dimension. There's also this pragmatic dimension, which is, do we want people we disagree with and who we think are doing hateful things in the world, do we want them to stay that way forever? Is that really what we want? Now, I will say one last thing about Sean Hannity, which is, listen, when I go on Sean, when I still do his radio show, when I go on his TV show back when I was at Fox, I very quickly realized I wasn't there to talk with Sean. I mean, it looked like I was there to talk with Sean, and that's who I was talking, right? But I was never going to change his mind, right? I was there to talk to the audience, right? He was the excuse to talk to the audience. And by the way, a very big audience. In 2010, 2011, when I was there, more Democrats were watching Fox News than CNN and MSNBC combined. So it was, and again, do I want them to stay where they are, or do I want them to change? And yelling at people, hating people, attacking people, never made anyone change, right? But I will also say this. Does anyone remember in 2012, after the 2012 election, when Sean Hannity came out and said that he supported a path to citizenship as part of comprehensive immigration reform? He, on his show, went out and said, I support a path to citizenship. These are hardworking people. They're part of this country. They should be able to stay here. Now, I will tell you right now, I would give my left arm for him to continue to stick to that position and fight for that position. And it would make more of a difference than possibly anything I could ever say or do. So again, do we want to condemn people to be our worst ideas of them and the worst things they've ever said or done or thought? Mm-hmm. Or create the possibility for change?
1: Let's talk about the persuadability of people. I want to commend you for putting a lot of science into this. There were a lot of parts of the book that reminded me of, and I can recommend this to you who haven't read it, 2012, Chris Mooney's The Republican Brain.
2: Oh, thank you.
1: That's all important. I want to talk about the concept of persuadability. You outline any number of cases where people with very hard lines in their life, hardline white supremacists, people in the Israeli-Palestinian crisis, and they have come to see things differently. Do you have faith that the majority of people do, in fact, have that capacity, the capacity to change?
2: Yes. I mean, here's the thing to recognize, right? So one of the places I went to for the book was Rwanda, because, you know, look, I don't think all kinds of hate are the same. Bullying and being mean to people online is not the same thing as terrorism and genocide. They are obviously not the same. I think they have the same root. They have the same origin, which is our history and habit of demeaning and dehumanizing certain people, and especially certain groups of people, because of their identities or their ideas. So, but when you think about extremities of hate, the most extreme of the extreme, genocide is one of the most endemically hateful things we can do as a people. So, and I'd read about Rwanda. You know, I thought I understood you read it. I didn't realize. So the first thing when I actually went was, and they're, by the way, a country that has, they have not buried and sort of tried to push aside that brutal history. They are very, unlike our country where we have not reckoned with it, we don't talk about it, we don't, right? They are up front, right? They have memorials that are quite vivid and painfully visceral. And I had heard about, you know, people, it is the fastest genocide in world history, 800,000 people killed in 100 days, not just by arms of the state, but by ordinary people who, as I had read, killed their friends and family members and neighbors. And I thought, oh, like in the sense of you and I met once, that kind. No, this is like they killed their godchildren. They killed the people they had Sunday supper with. They killed their stepbrother.
1: And horribly so.
2: And horribly so. And so on the one hand, to reckon with the fact that we as a species can do that, that we are capable of that extreme violent hate. And to be clear, one of the most poignant things someone in the book said to me is a philosopher who said, look, we don't have mass atrocities because of a handful of psychopaths. There weren't enough psychopaths in Rwanda or Germany or Serbia. It's not. We have mass atrocities because masses of people participate in them. And as much as we like to cognitively or politically write people off as other and different, and right, those are ordinary people. They are ordinary people who did extraordinarily hateful and heinous things because of the context, the environment, the history of hate, the manipulation of hate by media and politicians, etc. So there's that piece, right? We all are capable of that. We all are capable of that. And then at the same time, to go to Rwanda and sit in the home of a woman who had invited into her home her neighbor, who she calls her friend, who murdered her husband and her children, and watch her laugh with him and serve him tea and sit beside him. And we are also that too, as a species, as people. We are also capable of that kind of compassion, kindness, even forgiveness. By the way, I'm not sure I personally am capable of that. Right? I was like, no, I don't think, I couldn't. It took my breath away, and I don't know. And I wrestle with it in the book. But the lesson to be learned is that we as people, we as human beings are capable of both. We are all capable of hate. We are all capable of its opposite. Mm-hmm. All of us.
1: You're listening to In Deep. I'm Angie Coiro. My guest is Sally Cohn with her book, The Opposite of Hate, A Field Guide to Repairing Our Humanity.
3: There's someone you have conversations with that you track through the book. Scotty.
2: Scotty, yes. Now.
1: Scotty Knipp.
2: My good friend who I dearly love and have spent a lot of quality time with. Anyway, you were asking a question. Go ahead. Sorry.
1: Rwanda is, I mean, obviously that's a massive extreme situation. The ongoing Israeli-Palestinian conflict, massive extreme situation. Most of us in our day-to-day lives are dealing with a political chasm that so far does not involve people dying and blood being shed for the most part. But you've been talking to Scotty, who sees things very differently than you do. And when you were talking about believing that you, in fact, as just a human being, were capable of atrocity, you could have bias. You are a racist. And she couldn't buy it. And you have these repeated conversations with her. And you got to a certain point. And you said that one thing you admire about her is her honesty. She had said that during another of our conversations, she goes off on Chicago's Black community for tolerating poverty and drug use and violence. What makes you think, you asked, they tolerate any of that? Because they haven't solved it, she retorts. Her implication is the Black community caused the problem. It's their problem to solve, too. I asked Scotty Knipp if she thinks joblessness and drug abuse in the rural white Rust Belt is white people's fault. She gets defensive and insists that's different. I see the value in trying to build bridges and trying to persuade and trying to make peace, you know, if not love and joy, at least peace. But when we got to that, I wrote down she's biased, she's in denial, she's defensive, she's unpersuadable. So at what point do you decide, with my limited time and energy in life, do I want to persuade the Scotties of the world, or I just want to make sure that fewer of them get to the voting booth than me and the people who think I think?
2: So, first of all, let me go back and challenge just a piece of your premise, which is I would say that actually, if we look at the reality of hate, and I use a fairly broad definition of hate that includes the sort of more kind of quotidian and the more extensive and systemic and unconscious and conscious. And if we look at the reality of hate, not just in our history, because obviously we have a very violent and bloody history of hate in our country, yeah, arguably the way our country was founded, wiping out native populations built by enslaving Africans. This is a ugly, hateful, violent history. We still have it today, too. So it is actually an accurate statement that when we look at what's happening to, you know, the rise in anti-Muslim hate crimes, you know, the rise in raids and deportations and the way in general we're treating people at the border, when we look at the Black Lives Matter movement and issues of police violence and brutality, there is still, even here, as much as we think we're so progressed and so much better and whatever, there is still, in fact, a real life and death and ugly and brutal and violent manifestation of hate.
1: Yes.
2: Here. I want to just make sure I say that. You know, and yes, we also have partisanship. They all do, in fact, exist together. Here's the thing. First of all, Scotty Knipp's a friend. And part of what I at least took away, which is interesting, she just said she's, I don't know what you wrote, but she's defensive, she's this, she's that, she's that.
1: She's
2: and I was
1: unpersuadable.
2: Like, sounds like, right, sounds like most white liberals I know too. I mean, let's be clear, right? And one of the things I talk about is like a lot of the things, maybe Scotty, you know, hasn't like figured out, you know, to not say this or to say that or whatever, right? And sometimes really does step in it, and maybe sometimes we could ascribe, but I will tell you this much. She doesn't mean to be hateful. I will, by the way, tell you most people don't mean to be hateful. Most people do not wake up thinking, you know what? I'm going to be hateful. Most people, when they do hateful things, don't intend to be hateful. Most people don't mean to be hateful. And I will tell you that a lot of the things she said, I have heard or thought versions myself and certainly heard from other white liberals. So like when she, in the book, when she talks about resenting that in college, she didn't get a scholarship, but her Black roommate did get a scholarship, and that wasn't fair because then Scotty now still had to work her way through college and whatever. First of all, when I said, hey, if your roommate had been white and gotten a scholarship, would you have been resentful? To her credit, she said, good point. Probably not. Right? But also, it's the same thing I have heard my so-called liberal friends who are white say when they don't get a job or don't get invited. You know, they say, oh, well, they probably gave the job or they probably admitted someone who's Black. But, you know, that's a good thing, right? As opposed to, but that's the same message underneath that, right? As opposed to, like, how about all the white people? people who got admitted. And, you know, the assumption is that they're deserving and that the person of color who got the job or got the scholarship or whatever isn't. Same idea. But we attack it in them and we excuse it, or we say things like, oh, but I mean, you know, I think that's a good thing. Is it really that different? Right? Is it the same? Underneath it is the same unconscious or unintended, whatever we want to call it, idea that some people are more deserving than others, some people should be more entitled than others, some people are inherently just better than others, and right? Same concept at the core.
1: What I'm looking at, though, is the premise that, for example, I mentioned Chris Mooney. Chris Mooney did a vast amount of research over the science of persuadability, the science of how we all view the world and that sort of thing. And he found some very startling things, and he has repeatedly said, I'm not saying Republicans are bad people. I'm not saying conservatives don't have good brains. He's very careful to say that. But there is a way of viewing the world, for example, with global warming. There's a connection between how much education you have and whether you believe in global warming. And they're polar opposites. The more educated someone on the left is, the more likely they are to grasp and understand and believe the science of global warming. And the more educated a conservative is, the less they believe in global warming. And that's consistent with, again, a lot of science that says if you hand someone facts, that's not necessarily persuasive.
2: So here's the thing. I don't want to make assumptions about your age, but I'm old enough to remember when Republicans believed in global warming, right?
1: Mm-hmm.
2: So I think there's something else. This is where I disagree with Chris. I think there's something else at play here. And one of my political mentors and teachers was a woman named Jean Hardesty. Before there was an internet, you know, there would be these right-wing gatherings and conferences and conventions, and she would infiltrate them. And she was a political scientist slash sort of anthropologist, political anthropologist. She would infiltrate them and study what was going on the right at its sort of pre-rise, before it took real power. She, by the way, wrote a book, which I think still holds up very well, called Mobilizing Resentment, which is worth reading, about sort of the history of how we got to this moment. And just the title in and of itself is Mobilizing Resentment. Let's come back to that.
0: How perfect for a cliffhanger. We will come back to Sally Cohn's anecdote about Jean Hardesty as we discuss her book, The Opposite of Hate. You're listening to In Deep. I'm Angie Coiro.

0: It's In Deep. I'm Angie Coro. Author and political commentator Sally Cohn is talking about what her mentor Jean Hardesty learned from infiltrating right-wing hate groups.
1: So Jean says, separate the leaders from the followers, right? You want to blame, attack, hold accountable the leaders, but don't ascribe the same malice, intent, deliberateness to the followers. Now, for instance, in the book, I talk about dog whistle racism, right? So modern American politics for the last 50, 60 years, perpetrated to an extent by both parties. Bill Clinton was pretty committed to mobilizing racial resentment among white voters to turn out votes. But by and large, an invention and investment by the Republican Party. And not like a subtle one, right? So the idea of dog whistle politics or dog whistle racism is you blow the whistle and only some people can hear it, right? And you have enough plausible deniability. No, no, no. Didn't say that wasn't racist because, you know, it's just, right? You're just shading the... And this isn't, by the way, like a conspiracy theory. Nixon was very clear. He's like, well, you can't say blankety blank and blank, but you say law and order and they know what you mean, right? Reagan said we talk about welfare queens, never actually said the race of the welfare queens, but they lived in the south side of Chicago, and, right, we infer it, and it was that they were getting things that hardworking people weren't deserving, and that was the, right? By the way, Donald Trump, he, like, traded a whistle for a blowhorn, and he just went, right? So whether it's that or we could sort of unpack other dimensions of this, I can't, as an activist, as a political strategist, as an observer, a movement, right, I can't say, on the one hand, hey, the Republican Party has been doing this for 50, 60 years, stoking fear, racial resentment, and hate as a deliberate strategy for 50, 60 years. I can't say that and say these voters are inherently racist. That's just who they are. That's just, right? I have to recognize that if I am critiquing certain structures and arrangements and choices in politics and by political leaders, by the way, we could also talk about the media, right, here too, then I have to understand that the consequences I predicted would happen have in fact happened. And then treat with grace the people who have been the victims of those consequences, right? There was a concerted effort by the political elite to move the needle on global warming. You can't, right? And it worked because we said it was going to happen. And look, it happened. And you can't then just be like, those people are stupid that they don't, right? Like, we said this would happen and it did.
0: Some of us hold both those thoughts in our
1: minds. I find them inherently contradictory. I find them inherently contradictory. Also, right? So there's that piece. There's also the pragmatic piece, which is, I will tell you, as someone who is invested in people changing, I don't want to leave people where they are. This is the organizer. You meet people where they're at, but you don't leave them where they are, right? I have never seen anyone change, let alone whole swaths of people change, because the other side treated them as stupid or hateful, right? There was literally never in the history of the world have I heard an example where someone on the other side of the aisle, the other side of the issue, or the other side of the identity or whatever said, you know, those Democrats, they treat me like shit and they think I'm stupid. They call me deplorable. I'm going to give their ideas a chance. I'm going to go listen to them. That sounds good. Right? In fact, when we are attacked and demeaned or whatever, you know, we dig in our heels. We know this from neuroscience as well. We dig in our heels. It makes change less possible. Mm-hmm. So pragmatically, right? Morally, I think we have to look at structures that put people in the mindsets that they now are in. And also pragmatically, I don't want to leave them there.
0: Let's get to the guts of how you find it possible to talk to people. You have an ABC progression. Since we're now getting into the guts of the book, I think you and I have to acknowledge there's been controversy about the book, and we should probably get that out of the way first. There are two women who took issue with the quotes in your book, one of whom said she was misquoted, the other one who said she was quoted out of context. Amino Atuso said you had not had permission to take notes, she hadn't seen you take notes, you had no permission to quote her. Ijea Omanolu said that you had taken some tweets of hers out of context. Where are you now with all this?
1: So, first of all, to clarify the facts, because this all began with the assertion around a quote, which, to be clear, Amina said, consented to be quoted. I took notes. while she was talking, and I've produced those notes. I want to make sure the facts are in fact clear. What is also true is that as a white woman, in both the case of the quote I used from Amina, I did not look at that quote and see how it would potentially play into racial stereotypes or make her vulnerable. And it's for that reason I wish I had gone back and reconfirmed that quote and have apologized for not doing so. And Igioma, her critique as well, look, it's related to then there's a question of how work is used, how work is cited. Listen, this is hard, right? This is hard. We aren't good at doing this. We aren't good at having constructive conversations in general. We aren't good at having them in the media. We definitely aren't good at having them online. So I've done what I can do, right? Right? My intent was one thing, but my impact was another. And that's what matters. And so I need to learn and do better and keep trying to learn and do better and keep trying to be as constructive as I possibly can be. And that's my lesson going forward. And I hope, one of the things I hope is that we can all model. First of all, I hope that we can model that, you know, listen, don't get me wrong, it sucks to learn and it really sucks to learn in public. But, you know, that's the only way this changes, right? The only way that white folks get better in talking about and dealing with and being allies on issues of race and racial injustice, the only way that straight folks get better in being allies and talking about issues of, you know, queer folks, the only way that men become better is to sometimes stumble and try to learn through constructive engagement and take responsibility and try to do better, which is, I hope what I can continue to do.
2: You're listening to In Deep. I'm Angie Cuero. After this interview, I talked with journalist Igioma Oluo, whose comments were included in The Opposite of Hate without her permission. Ms. Oluo says it's not just a matter of whether Cohn reached out or apologized directly to her, which she says hasn't happened. The larger issue for her is Cohn's refusal to engage about the harmful narratives in the book, the taking and using of Black people without basic accountability or connection to them. The fundamental damage of the book, she says, is reinforcing the narrative that if Black people are nice enough, their oppressors will go away. Our conversation was much longer than that, and I do hope to have her as our guest on In Deep soon. For now, back to Sally Cohn on In Deep.
0: On to the topic, then, of constructive conversation.
1: Sure.
0: ABC. What's that?
1: So what we know from neuroscience is that when people perceive an argument, their persuasion parts, the rational thinking, the reasoning parts of the brain shut down, and the fight or flight mechanism turns on. And that means you're going to pick a side, and if we were having an argument, you're going to pick your own side, not mine side, because that's why we were having the argument in the first place, right? So that's not constructive. If your goal was to have an argument and get into a shouting match, that, I've just given you the formula, that's the way you do it. Someone says something, you attack them, you yell at them, you grow, and that's, you're going to end up in a shouting match, right? Online or off, works that way. As an alternative, by the way, one alternative is to back away. If it's online, or it's offline, is to be like, you know what? Not going to do this, right? If it's a person you love, say, no, right? To preserve your own sense of sanity and or safety, it is okay to not engage. I just want to give everyone permission. You cannot engage. Option two is, of course, to respond to hate with hate. I generally am against that because I do not think the answer to hate is more hate. I do not think the answer to injustice is more injustice. I do not think the answer to cruelty is more cruelty. So that leaves then another choice, which is if you want to engage with kindness, compassion, some constructive tools. By the way, compassion isn't the same as agreement. Right? You can be compassionate towards someone you disagree with without agreeing with them. By the way, the answer also isn't abandoning your core beliefs and values. I literally argue about politics for a living, so I am not saying that we should abandon our core beliefs and values, right? So here's what you do. The trick is ABC, if you want to try this at home. It works at work. It works at, you know, Thanksgiving with your politically opposite uncle. It's very useful. This is a tool from Matt Kohut, John Neffinger, in their book, Compelling People, who, along with Seth Pendleton, their business colleague, taught this to me. And the A in ABC is not argue, obviously. I already made that point. The A is affirm. So here's the thing about most of us. We like to think. We, like, read all the information and arrived at our political opinions through, like, some... We did not. Right? We feel this is right and that's wrong. And we just... how we feel. And here's the thing about feelings. You can't argue with feelings. They're not like facts. Feelings are valid simply by being felt. Right? I've learned this from couples counseling. So, for instance, when my partner says, you hurt my feelings, it turns out I cannot say, no, I did not.
0: Are you going to tell us how long it took you to get there?
1: I mean, so much time and money. I can say it, right? But it won't work because she'll be pissed. So you can't, just they're her feelings. Can't argue with them, right? So instead, affirm, which is to find something, usually a feeling, an emotion, that you can authentically understand. Let me give another example. People talk about being afraid of terrorism, right? And when they talk about, even when they talk about being afraid of, you know, terrorism by Muslim extremists. Look, 3/4 of mass violent attacks since 9/11 were committed by white right-wing extremists. But the media covers violent acts by violent Muslim extremists 4 times more. Now, again, to our point, leaders versus followers, what's the natural consequence of that? People are going to have a fear of terrorism by Muslim extremists. I can think that fear is irrational. I, in fact, do. But that doesn't mean they don't feel it. So if I say you shouldn't feel that, or you're wrong, or you're right, guess what? I'm telling that person they are invalid because that's how they feel. And I can't change their feelings. It's their feelings. And no one wants to feel invalidated, right, at that core level. So I worry about, I feel scared too. I am scared too. That is true. I'm scared. Maybe I'm not scared, but like, what's the piece? I'm worried about the economy. I'm worried about, you know, losing my job. I'm worried about whatever, right? Affirm. The B is not but, because again, from couples counseling, it turns out if I say, I'm sorry, but, it means I wasn't sorry at all. Believe it or not, everything before the but, you're just saying this is a heap of lies. So, by the way, it's also not however, which is the Harvard of buts. No fancy buts. So the B is bridge. Like, that's why, or, and the good news is, or just and, right? Something that is a bridge, not that cancels out everything you said before that. And then the C is where you actually say what you originally thought you wanted to say in the book, your content, your convincing, your point, right? But the point is you've delivered in it in a way. You've delivered it in a way that someone else can hear, right? And where, get this, it's magic when you do it, where they don't think you're arguing with them. They see you are emphasizing your connection, your common thread, right? Remember, meet people where they're at, don't leave them there, right? So you are taking them on a conversation, on a conversational journey to a different set of conclusions. You're saying, yeah, I hear your feelings. I get those feelings. I have those same feelings too. I draw this conclusion. I believe this with them. I do, right? That's why I think we need this. And we, right? That's why I think we should have safe gun policy, blah, blah, blah, right? ABC. You're welcome. Give it a try. Tell me how it works. It does work in workplaces. It does work with your children. And yes, it does work with your loved ones too. I just saved you all, like, I don't know what the going rate for couples counselors is here. But, you know.
0: What is the most rewarding conversation you've had using that technique?
1: Oh, gosh. Boy, that's a fantastic question. I'm not even sure I could count, right? I mean, it really is when you can catch yourself, right? And like, my instinct, I go, right, you know, I still, I'll be like, that's not right. That's not right. You know, you go right to the argument. Especially if you feel like your core values, your core belief, or even you are attacked. But so many times when, you know, it's especially when I was on Fox, but even on CNN, where you're the expectation of the person you're talking to and even the audience at home is, well, they said this, so now she's going to say that and we're going to, right? And I'm not really listening anymore. I'm just watching the fight, right? And what also works about it is that then people catch right? They catch it. They actually start paying. They notice it's different and they're listening. So I've had conversations on Fox News, whether it was about gay rights or abortion rights, where yes, the hate mail is atrocious and intense and voluminous. And when I have done this, I get notes saying, you made a good point. I appreciate your honesty on that. I appreciate your, right?
0: Mm-hmm.
1: Because here's the thing. This is also in my experience. Again, it's not for everyone. That's why I'm here for you folks. But if you are generous to others, then they will be generous to you. So if I can see in others that they do not want to be the worst thing that they've ever said, done, or thought, then they have the opportunity, the invitation to then be generous to me in listening, trying to hear my perspective, trying to affirm where I'm coming from, right?
0: Mm-hmm. Get some audience questions.
1: Oh, hey, audience.
0: If all people are essentially the same, how have we come up with so very different party policies? In other words, is there a difference between a Republican and a Democrat?
1: Yeah, of course there's a difference. I mean, what there isn't is, right? Here's the difference. And in the book I talk about, someone uses the metaphor that I found incredibly helpful, the difference between hardware and software. Right? So I was desperate to find evidence that we are not wired as human beings to hate. It turns out we are wired as human beings to hate. That's right. So once upon a time, when we were sitting around our rudimentary fire, banging our rocks together, and some other rock banging tribe came up over the hill, and you and I saw them, and we were like, we don't know who they are. We're afraid of them. Like that evolutionary, you know, thousands of years later, we have a brain that tends to prefer our own and fear the other or the unknown. Sorry to tell you. We also have, by the way, a profound and deeply wired capacity for compassion and connection and cooperation. That's also true. But we do have this little system that is wired for hate. That, however, is the hardware, like the base hardware, like you picked it up on the computer and you went and you got the. But the software is who we hate. And that is not wired into our brains. So there is not some, you know, neuron that makes us a Democrat and hate Republicans or racist or misogynistic. That is the software. That is what society has taught us and our history and our habits encoded into our hardware. But that also means it can change. That also means it can change.
2: Taking a break here on In Deep, I'm Angie Cuero talking with Sally Cohn about her book, The Opposite of Hate.

0: It's In Deep. I'm Angie Cuero. Back to my conversation with Sally Cohn. We're discussing her exploration of replacing deep gulfs of hate with connection.
1: I was really surprised to find out that not only in the one case that you profile, but apparently, again, with science and statistics behind it, people get attracted to white supremacist groups not out of some innate hateful racism. They're looking for companionship. They're looking for acceptance. They're oddballs who are groomed, you know, come join us. We're your people. We're your family. That's the primary attraction.
2: Yeah, that's actually, by the way, also true with terrorists. So if you talk to terrorist recruiters, when they are recruiting people, they are not primarily looking for the ideology, but the sense of isolation that can be solved through belonging. How the researchers describe it is that you come first looking for a sense of belonging and you slide into, phrase they use, a slide, you slide into the ideology, and the ideology becomes more pronounced as sort of part of the bonding, right? That then the group cements its bonds through hate. I will say, in the case of the ex-white supremacist, on the one hand, of course, that's deeply disturbing because we don't want to think that that's possible. On the other hand, like, if you stop and think about it for a second and you stop looking for the causality in his childhood or in his town or whatever, you realize it was a few wrong turns and a few circumstantial whatever that, like, he was into punk music and then found white power punk music and, right? But at the end of the day, if you're raised white in America, given our history and given our current reality, we have very potently still a overarching ideology of white supremacy in this country.
1: Mm-hmm.
2: He has it, I have it. We like to think that the people who we are against or whoever it is, that they are some extreme aberrant example. And on the one hand, disturbing reality is they're not. On the other hand, the encouraging reality is they're not. Because that then also means they can change.
1: You're a mom. Do you see any power that you have as a parent raising your child to make her less likely to say, I'm looking for companionship, I'm going to go hang out with racists?
2: Well, first of all, it is worth noting that we as humans bond over hate. And there's studies, for instance, that you will bond more quickly over mutual dislikes than likes. So it is just a phenomenon that we tend to bond over hate in general, right? And again, you could say, oh, that's so horrible. Who would do that? And then I'm just going to evoke for you. You can silently raise your hands if this applies to you or not. But I will say that since 2016, I have been at several a party or event where it is undoubtable that the group is bonding over hating Trump supporters and hating Trump. Not even just hating Trump, which is its own little, but like hating Trump support, right? That is a, right? Where you sit around, I can't believe that, I can't believe, right? We bond over that. So you all, there's too many heads shaking out here. And by the way, we also do this thing where, you're going to feel this one too, where we go and we say, I've been at dinner party after dinner party and my white liberal friends and my white liberal bubble, and they say, or just my liberal friends in general, they say, oh my God, those Trump supporters, they're so Islamophobic and they're so racist and they're so anti-immigrant and they're so hateful. And I hate them. And look, I don't actually think both sides do it equally, right? Just like when it comes to any sort of dynamic of hate, misogyny, I do not think it's like, right? That's not, I also think, listen, I'm a progressive. I want our side to do better.
1: Mm-hmm.
2: Right? And going back to the point I made before, if I'm a progressive because I believe, and I say this, like I espouse this, this is my principles. I believe in the equal humanity and dignity of all people. I believe in the equal humanity and dignity of all people. So the question is, do I mean all people? And do I even mean people who I feel deny my equality and humanity? That's where it gets hard.
1: And that leads into a question of applying our privilege. I know that one thing I've learned from the Black Lives Matter movement is, man, they're sick and tired of explaining to white people why things are unjust. They're tired of it. Mm-hmm. The new article out in the Establishment paper today, it is not the job of the oppressed to sit with our oppressors. And I wonder how the concept of saying no one is the sum of their bad acts, you know, everyone has the right to the assumption of basic good inside. Can we make the same demand of non-white Americans to say, you have to have this compassion?
2: No, demand is the wrong frame here, because you're right. No one should demand. I'm not demanding anything. No one should demand anything. Like, I'm saying, you know, look, I like compassion, kindness, and civil and respectful discourse, but you do you, you know? That's, I'm trying, right? So this isn't a demand. No one is entitled to have this explained to her, that, right? I do think that is where allies do work, right? One of the things I recognize I can do in the world, imperfectly, always still learning, undoubtedly fumbling, trying to improve, but is I know I can reach certain white folks, certain folks who are not usually in these conversations, and hopefully have conversations with them. Like, I would love it. One of my goals for this book is I would love it if we stopped arguing about whether hate at its various levels and forms is a reality in America today, and especially including unconscious bias, implicit bias. Like, we're still arguing, like, we've got research galore documenting it, anecdotal, like, systemic, it is, right? Can we stop arguing about whether it's a thing? And now maybe we could argue about the solutions, right? Like, and that is a conversation I can engage in, right? And I am willing to, and listen, I believe in, but listen, there are lots of different roles and places and pieces in movements for change.
1: More from the audience. How has the far right converted so many people? Why have so many folks shifted to the right? It seems that it's happened with a lot of hate.
2: Well, again, I would disaggregate hate from the right. Right? I still think they do it more, but it's not, right? And one of the ways in which, one of the most, I think, interesting is the wrong word here, but I can't use the word I want to use because we're on the radio. Messed up. Things we tend to do on the left is we fixate on them and their hate and how much more egregious it is, so that we then let ourselves off the hook. I think we should be better at this. Like, we should be the ones who are leading the way, who have, like, right? So that's the sort of first piece. Look, the right has been incredibly effective at mobilizing fear and resentment and anger. Now, by the way, to an extent, often the left, or at least the Democratic sort of center, has as well. And that's, again, because we bond over hate, because we especially have a culture right now where, look, poll after poll, people say, we don't like mudslinging in politics, and we don't like, you know, lowest common denominator reductionist media. And then we watch it and we vote for them, right? So there is a way in which, like, they're doing it because it works, and we allow it to work on us, right? So there is no question that, at least that sort of historically and especially today, given where we are as a society, as a culture, it is easier to trigger, motivate, mobilize people through hate and its antecedents, fear, resentment. It's also easier to, you know, it's easier to mobilize people over nostalgia than vision. Pessimism than hope, right? That's just, we have the harder road to hoe. Is that right? Is it a road to hoe? Yeah, okay, cool. Thank you. I know, I have a far, like, every once in a while, I go with, like, a sports metaphor or a farming metaphor, and I'm like, what is going on? You don't know what rows are to hoe?
1: This is interesting from the audience.
2: I try to own my mistakes. That's, you know.
1: You did that very well.
2: Thank you very much. Go ahead.
1: Isn't this issue also cultural, open mind versus closed mind, questioning authority versus following authority? And if I can append that, that's George Lakoff's model of the different ways of discourse, the stern parent versus the nurturing mother.
2: Sure. Yes. I tend to think it's not either or, right? For some reason lately, I've been thinking about when I went to Amsterdam. So a few years ago, I'm a contributor to AFAR magazine, and AFAR does this thing. It's a great magazine, by the way. And right now, there's a wonderful interview with me in it about my book. Everyone should pick it up.
1: F-A-R
2: totally. A-F-A-R, based here in the Bay Area. Anyway, they do this cool thing where every issue, they send a writer somewhere in the globe. It's called Spin the Globe, and you have to hold the time on your calendar, but you don't know where you're going until, like, 2 days before. So I was all, woohoo, I'm going to go to, like, South Africa, or, Czechoslovakia or someplace I can't find on a map. And they sent me to Amsterdam. And that was totally cool. I think it was like the nice, they thought I needed a break. And so they were like, go to Amsterdam. And I was like, what the hell am I going to write about Amsterdam? Because it seemed to me such an uncomplicated place, right? And I like complicated things. So it seemed like such an uncomplicated place. And everyone, when I told them 2 days before and was like emailing people to get recommendations for what to do, everyone said, oh, Amsterdam's so amazing. It's so tolerant. It's the word everyone used. So tolerant. Right? And it is, with respect to drugs and gay people. Right? Super gay, super druggy, lots of gay people doing drugs. That was my experience of Amsterdam. Not saying whether I was one of them, I'm just describing.
1: I was an objective journalist.
2: It was fun. And at the same time, really Islamophobic. Intensifying more and more since I was there a few years ago. Those two things, we like to think there's some spectrum, right, that we all exist on. And we who are liberal tend to put ourselves at the good end of the spectrum, and right, it's just not that simple. It's not that simple. And that we all can contain, just like we all contain the potential for good and the potential for bad, for kindness and cruelty, for hate, for its opposite, we, even moment to moment, can contain these paradoxes and these dualities. And there you go.
0: You've tuned into In Deep. I'm Angie Cuero, in the midst of a conversation with author and political commentator Sally Cohn.
1: Let's talk about the sheer weight of individuals attempting to make our dialogue better, find some compassion, find some common ground. Even we don't become bosom buddies, we make some progress.
2: Oh, bosom buddies. That's a great phrase and a great TV show. Go on.
1: Tom Hanks, right?
2: Wasn't it?
1: I think
2: right.
1: It is.
2: Yeah, thank you. Yeah, right. Okay.
1: But we have, as individuals, trying to do that. But as you said yourself, you know, there are massive media amplifiers that make a job and make nearly a sport out of playing one side against the other, amplifying hate, finding new ways to underline or convey hate. How much do you think the individual or even a group of individuals can manage? That's a pretty hefty load to shift there.
2: Yeah. And I mean, look, you know, my entry point for talking about hate is the individual, because by and large, most people who read books read them as individuals. I don't know if you know that. Institutions and systems don't read books. Just so, you know, look, they're hate in its various forms. Those habits that are shaped by our history of otherizing and demeaning and dehumanizing certain people and certain groups of people, that is baked into our policies, our institutions, our structures, our social dynamics, our culture, our media, and we need to address it at that level, period. And first of all, those changes tend to happen when people push for them to happen or demand for them to happen. And that's both at the level of people who have control over policy and control over how organizations run and businesses run, et cetera, and also at the level of voting and, right, and citizen activism and citizen engagement. And it's also at the level of us as consumers, people who click, people who watch. It goes back to that point of, we say we want the media to give us nutritional information, not junk food. And we say, and it is, they should be doing better. Like, on their, they should get together and they should say, look, we're not going to do that. We're going to, right? They could do that. And at the same time, we have to stop clicking on the crap and watching the crap. Because I'm telling you, it gets more views and more clicks. And last I checked, that's us, right? And so it is a piece where they are connected, right? They are definitively connected.
1: Someone asks what changed in you as a result of researching and writing the book. And again, I want to piggyback on that, because you've told the tale of your own being a bully. You relay an anecdote about after you had gotten some information that could be used against this poor bullied girl, you ran down the hall and loudly made fun of her. Do you recall what you felt as you ran down the hall, kind of crowing against her? And did that give you any insight into the people in the book who've had to grapple with hatred?
2: So one of the points I make in the book is that bullying isn't the same as genocide and being a neo-Nazi, right? But at the same time, it's not an accident that the kids who are most likely to be bullied in our schools are poor kids, kids of color, kids with disabilities, kids who are gender nonconforming or end up being gay. The same groups of people who are most likely to be discriminated against in our policies and our institutions. So again, we have to recognize something is at work there. Also, look, fortunately, I don't remember a lot of what happened in elementary school because I fear I probably did worse things. This is the memory that haunts me the most. Goes back to that point about bonding. Bullying is also a kind of bonding over hate and cruelty and otherizing. Now, I will say what that memory for me became was a reminder, like when I started getting people trolling me,

0: book The Opposite of Hate. So for me, the opposite of hate is connection. It's not love. You don't have to love people to stop hating them. Congratulations. You don't even have to like them. You're welcome. But what you have to do is understand that in spite of our differences and our disagreements, which I think are important and part of what make us great as people and as a country, in spite of those differences and disagreements, we have to also see how we are fundamentally connected. See that mutual humanity, dignity, and that we are all deserving of respect. To me, I have more clarity, I think, on how I carry out the journey. So for me, I am not, can only control myself, I am not going to be the excuse for someone else's hate. I am going to try to be the inspiration for others to be their best selves. That's it.
1: That is a closing comment if I ever heard one.
0: Thank you. Thank you. Angie, everyone. Thank
1: and that's Sally Cohn, news commentator and now author, with her book, The Opposite of Hate, A Field Guide to Repairing Our Humanity. 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Our producer is Carol Lee Hazard, engineer Scott McDowell, associate engineer is Brittany Lee Wagner. Our closing music is by David Gans. Special thanks this week to founding producer Gordon Whiting. The Indeep dog is Bear. The executive director of the Kepler's Literary Foundation is Gene Forster. I'm Angie Cuero. Thanks for tuning in to Indeep.

0: store. Never in my life would I think I'd get these two notes with acknowledgement from such heroes of mine. I am dying. Kathy, they're just as excited to meet you.
1: Everybody is excited to meet Kathy Griffin.
0: Yes, how do you know that you're not, you know, in Kathy Griffin? What's wrong with you?
1: Right.
0: Yeah, she and Stephen fell deeply in love at my last party. It was like two little heads. I had to pry them apart to eat. I was like, here, have some food. And then they just suctioned back together again. Okay. Anyway,
1: that sounds uncomfortable.
0: No.
1: No?
0: No, it's a legend lock.
1: Oh, a what?
0: It's a legend lock. Like a lip, it's a legend lip lock.
1: Oh, okay.
0: Yeah, it has special powers.
1: Okay.
0: Yeah. Okay. Don't cross the stream with Mark Hamill. That can be dangerous. Okay. What was I going to say? I just figured we'll talk to Glenn Kirshner because is this too much to ask, Chris? And we're living through the stupidest timeline in history, the most irritating, ridiculous, stupid timeline ever. Could we have a different stupid every day and not the same stupid? He's going to put his name back on the Kennedy Center.
1: Not just the Kennedy Center.
0: Oh,
1: the entire grounds.
0: Yes. And some legal experts are saying he'll probably get away with it because he's a weasel.
1: Because
0: no doesn't mean no, even from the Supreme Court. Goes around them, executive order on birthright citizenship. So now because it's his handpicked board, they're like going, oh, no, it's going to be the something-something.
1: It's
0: and Donald
1: be,

0: Trump Plaza.
1: It's going to be the John F. Kennedy Memorial Center
0: restored
1: by Donald J. Trump.
0: Right, and someone said it's the opposite. He's destroyed it. It's not that he's like restored by Donald Trump.
1: They're going to close it for the next 2 years again.
0: Oh my God, I just can't. And then it's just what is Pete Hegseth calling like the troops and their families liars? Like they're saying they're starving and jumping overboard on this ship, and he's like, oh, it's been misrepresented. Really? So you're calling the... this is coming from the troops themselves, right, and their families.
1: They were shamed into sending a relief ship. You know, the USS George Washington is on its way to relieve...
0: Right, Okay.
1: Or Teddy Roosevelt, or one of those ships is going to relieve it.
0: Right. I'm going to blind you with science now. Because you know science. What? After that ridiculous press conference, it wasn't that stupid. It was even this week still. Science. This with the animatronic stewardess Scarfy girl and the...
1: Was that this week?
0: Yes, and Bobby
1: Kennedy...
0: Oh my
1: God, that seemed like it was like 3 weeks
0: shaking
1: ago.
0: Shaking and Trump falling asleep and... Okay, so and then there's Stephen Miller and Bobby Kennedy. None of them have any medical, expertise of any kind, and they're just, I don't know, just making up, right? Like soda bottles full of... stuff that's a vaccine just going into your kid. Blah. Anyway, I just thought sometimes a case of mistaken identity can be good. I believe I've received this before from this same the Journal of Clinical Neurology and Research. Subject: call for manuscripts, clinical neurology and research. Dear Dr. Stephanie Miller, greetings from the journal. We would like to invite you to submit your manuscript to the Journal of Criminal Neurology and Research. We welcome research articles, review articles, case reports, and short communications in the field of clinical neurology. Submission deadline August 25th, 2026. Ooh, I better get cracking. Please feel free to reply if you are interested. Best regards, Journal of Clinical. I'm gonna write something up. I'm gonna borrow one of your melted crayons. I'm gonna write a Sharpie. I'm gonna write something up on a cocktail napkin. I'm gonna send it right away to the Journal of Clinic, because I'm a doctor. Piss off. I'm a doctor of neurology.
1: Neurology?
0: Mm-hmm.
1: What is neurology?
0: Like Dr. Huff.
1: What is neurology?
0: Science of neurological stuff? Neurons? Protons? I don't know.
1: You were close with neurons.
0: Right?
1: Yeah.
0: Yeah. Like, you know why?
1: The nervous system.
0: Because I'm too old and my neurons weren't really firing, so I don't really know.
1: The nervous system.
0: Yeah. I think I'm going to just scrawl something out during the commercial breaks today. Well, I just do it on the back of this.
1: Have you ever been nervous?
0: Sure. There you go. There's my first chapter.
1: Yeah.
0: Who isn't nervous? If you're not nervous, you're not alive right now. Okay. Wow. I figure anybody could. I'm assuming that's why I am. I've gotten these emails before. I somehow am. Is there a Dr. Stephanie Miller? I don't know. It's me now.
1: I think there's also a realtor named Stephanie Miller.
0: Is there?
1: Yeah.
0: Oh, there's also a female bodybuilder.
1: Oh, okay.
0: Yes.
1: You hit on her?
0: What?
1: Have you hit on her?
0: No, not my type. You know me. Lipsticky.
1: Plus, you'd probably rather not date people named Stephanie Miller.
0: Right, that'd be weird. I mean, as self-involved as I am, Sam. Stephanie Miller. Like, you know what I mean? That's kind of weird. I mean, we're in the age of narcissism, but even
1: that's a little much. Yeah,
0: that's a little much. Okay, have I missed anything in our? Okay.
1: No, but I probably have.
0: Yes, we've been busy. There's been so much to read this week. It's just hard to. Okay. Wow. Can I just say the bag of rats is just, I can't even keep track anymore. So, what's his name? Ron DeSantis is talking about what a scam Doge was, because we've just hit, haven't we just hit the highest deficit, like, I don't, like, ever, right?
1: Yeah.
0: Debt, all of it.
1: Uh-huh.
0: Okay, so he's saying, and then we have a former and the current DHS secretaries, Mark Wayne, Ricky Bobby, Colby Carrington, Mullen,
1: uh-huh,
0: is arguing with Ice Barbie,
1: yep,
0: Kristi Noem.
1: Uh-huh. Over whose fault the planes
0: she
1: are.
0: She of the big itty husband.
1: Uh-huh.
0: Well, husband with the super nice
1: we're
0: rat.
1: We're not going to kink shame.
0: No. I'm not going to yuck his yum. I would date him. Nice rat.
1: Would you?
0: Yeah, sure.
1: Lipsticky and all?
0: Yeah. Boobies. Okay.
1: God.
0: They're pointing fingers at each other over the barrel.
1: You can't do that next week. You, no, you can't
0: what
1: do that.
0: What are we talking about? I wonder. We can't. I can't do motorboating next week?
1: No. No.
0: Can I wear my slut shirt?
1: No.
0: Listen, this stands for Sexy Liberal Unity Tour, will be on again. At October 24th, Sexy Liberal LA, right before the midterm, Sexy Liberal Unity, DSA, come along, establishment, you, whatever, whoever you call yourself, you get a vote, and you get a vote, and you get a vote. Whee! Blue wave! Wow. You know, if I just tuned in, I would think I'm on crack. I've never done any drug. It's weird, right, that I act like this?
1: Maybe you need, like, a hit off of, you know, a vape to calm down.
0: I know. Well, psychologists say you really need to tune this out, but if you can't, if you have to do it for a living, we will all get exponentially crazier until we're,
1: dead.
0: I don't know where the crazy train goes. Let me get back to the bag of rats.
1: Okay.
0: Trump's current and former DHS heads are blaming each other over the $500 million fleet. Yeah. Your bill. That's your bill.
1: Yep.
0: Of barely used jets, a lengthy New York Times investigative report detailed the massive $464 million DHS deal with the some Virginia-based something that I'm sure is some friend of some MAGA, whatever, grift. To raise questions about the Trump administration's use of no-bid contracts, the jets have sat in St. Charles, Louisiana for months at a time. DHS claimed the aircraft are going through maintenance checks. Oh, there's a light broken on them, and they're going to take it to Santa's shop, and then they're going to fix it up there.
1: Mm-hmm.
0: And bring it back here. Yeah, that's what they told Cindy Lou Who, the New York Times reporter. And they will be used for deportation flights later in the month. In separate statements, current DHS Secretary Mullen and former Secretary Noem each placed responsibility for the contract at the other's doorstep, because that is Trump's America.
1: So when was the contract
0: signed?
1: You
0: always blame someone else for
1: it. Was the contract signed under Noem, or was it signed under Mullen? That should be easy to...
0: Yes, who can say and who cares? I don't really know. They're all equally incompetent and horrible. Do we have anybody in the soundbites blaming Biden today? Probably, right? Biden for something? Obama? Something? Lord. Something? Probably.
1: Yes.
0: Oh,
1: yes.
0: See? I knew it. Oh, my God. I didn't even look yet.
1: A reporter in Sean Duffy, transportation secretary.
0: Oh, here we go.
2: A lot of people around here can't afford to fly. Can you say something about the dollar? Gas prices are $1 more than they were a year ago. Can you talk to us about that?
3: Yeah, thank you for having us. I appreciate the questions that come today. We don't want to over here complain about Joe Biden's inflation, which is wild.
1: Nobody complained about Biden's inflation.
0: Yes, everybody did.
1: Yeah.
0: And the mainstream media helped. Uh-huh. And that's part of why we're where we are. This is the 13, please. This is speaking of why we are where we are. Joe Rogan! With the ice planet Hoth sideways. No lube.
4: Free healthcare is cool.
5: Yeah.
4: We should have that.
6: It's normal.
4: Yeah. That's not communism.
6: Communism we should have healthcare and education.
4: Property. Yeah.
6: You should treat the entire country like it's a community. If you have a community, would you want the sickest person to f***ing die who could be very valuable if you could, like, take care of them? And do you have the resources to take care of them?
4: Of course you should. We're
6: take
4: a rich country.
6: Exactly.
4: Do it with libraries. It's
6: exactly.
4: No big deal.
6: This is the problem with
7: capitalism.
6: We don't
7: feel like a community.
6: This is the reason why people turn on all these billionaires.
8: Shut up!
1: I'm glad he said
0: that's
1: it to
0: a fellow douche bro, Shane Gillis.
1: Shane Gillis.
0: They're just now waking up to things that Democrats have been fighting for 11 billion years. But hi, Joe, you're late. What did you bring? What dish to pass did you bring? I hope it's millions of votes. Blue votes.
1: He has a massive audience.
0: See, I only ask people to bring my party. Just bring a bottle of what you like to drink. Joe, you need to bring, 10, 20 million blue votes. That's what you need to bring. Or you're not invited.
1: With this, he could. By saying something like that, he could.
0: Here's what I say to you.
1: I know.
0: You're at
1: the
0: tail end of a bad week for me.
1: Oh, bad week for you?
0: All right, you too. Let's just take it out on each other.
1: I think that's what we do every morning.
0: That's our show.
1: Yes.
0: Sam's like, watching Mom and Dad fight.
1: Yeah, pretty much.
0: It's family. All right, we have a big Friday show. Glenn Kirshner, John Fugelsang, Frangela. Very exciting. 20 minutes after the hour. But good morning. Thank you, sir. Part of your humanitarian work is coming on my show. Hello.
9: Good morning. How are you?
0: Well, not so good, Doc. Before we get to all the vaccine nonsense, and it is nonsense, of course, I just have to ask. George Conway tweeted, I think it's Dr. Reiner has been speaking out on CNN. He said, why is it acceptable in this country at this time, in this perilous time, for the president of the United States to have a dramatic problem staying awake? So, you know, more doctors are obviously speaking out about his just sort of obvious physical and mental decline. The president has not looked well. Dick Cheney's cardiologist demands answers about Trump's health in the New York Times op-ed. Did you happen to see that? Or
9: yeah. No, okay. I didn't see.
0: He said he has not looked well. Well, this is Dick Cheney's doctor.
9: Well.
0: Yeah. And anyway, he said he called for transparency from the White House. Yeah. He said, I was Dick Cheney's cardiologist. Trump has not looked well, and we should know why, is Jonathan Reiner's op-ed. He said, despite reassurances from the White House to the contrary at times over the past year, the president has not looked well. I am not his doctor. I've only reviewed records that have been made public, but Mr. Trump is probably the most photographed president in American history, and a variety of physical ailments are easy to see. He's had large bruises on both hands, swelling in his legs, episodes when it appears he's struggling to stay awake. He's also had advanced imaging performed for unclear reason. The public is again left to wonder whether the nation's leader is okay. He called for a congressional commission. I was saying, this was my dad and Goldwater's campaign. Remember the Goldwater rule? You're not allowed to diagnose if you haven't treated someone. But what's your take on this, Doc?
9: My take is that things like swelling in his legs, mm-hmm. and even some of the whatever he's got going on his skin, are far less important to me looking at him than falling asleep while a camera's on his face,
1: right.
0: Every day
9: in a press conference.
1: Right.
0: Yeah.
9: You know, a lot of older people, I mean, the guy's 80 years old. People have swelling in their feet because they have borderline kidney problems. They eat too much salt. Their blood pressure is out of control. There's a million reasons, and a lot of older people have those kind of symptoms. But what they don't have is falling asleep on national, international television while talking in the Oval Office,
0: yeah,
9: at a press conference. I mean, even this thing that I've been raving about on Tuesday or whatever it was when they were talking about changes in vaccine policy,
0: yeah,
9: that was extraordinary. And the guy kept dozing off.
0: Mm-hmm. Yeah,
9: I don't know what they're, you know, the White House is trying to explain the eyes closed as what, I guess, thinking, contemplating, absorbing the information and processing it. The guy's falling asleep.
0: Yeah.
1: Right.
9: That's what he's doing.
0: And I, of course, on cue, the World Health Organization condemns Trump's latest vaccine bat essery. They write, WHO is concerned that recent changes to U.S. immunization policies are not aligned with decades of evidence that show when children are most vulnerable to disease, when vaccines provide the strongest protection, and how many doses are needed and which vaccines can be given together safely. That evidence is reviewed continuously as new data emerges from across the globe. The current evidence is unequivocal. Vaccines, including MMR, are safe and do not cause autism. Just that scene in the Oval Office, Bobby Kennedy shaking and talking nonsense. He's asleep.
9: Yeah.
0: Completely
9: surreal. It was just absolutely surreal. You know, I was asked by an interviewer a couple days ago on MS, and she said, what is it that parents should know about vaccine advice? And I said, don't believe quacks. They are quacks. And if you want,
0: could I take a moment to point out,
9: doctor,
0: in mm-hmm. case you've yes. just tuned in, Dr. Reiner is in fact a world-renowned pediatrician.
1: Yes,
0: so
1: right.
0: This is who you ask.
1: Yes.
0: I mean, I said right. I know Dr. Reiner will tell us this.
9: Ask the pediatrician that you go to
0: right.
9: for your children's health care. They know the answer. Do not listen to Bobby Kennedy Jr. It is really outrageous. A guy, you know, if he actually was an MD, he'd be sued for malpractice. He's not even a doc. I don't know what the hell they're doing there.
0: Well, and Trump admitted he has no evidence to support his claim made just minutes earlier that the MMR vaccine is lethal, answering no when pressed for proof. He said, together there could be a possibility they're quite lethal, and separately it looks like they're not at all lethal. And he doesn't know what he's talking about.
1: No, he has
0: about.
1: No idea.
0: He's just... So he said...
9: Well, how about that soda can full of whatever that we pump
1: right.
9: into babies' bodies.
0: Right.
9: Jesus, you know.
0: Right.

0: It is the Stephanie Miller Show. Wow, wow, wow. Do I have a huge legal stack for Glenn Kirshner? Holy yep. cow. Okay. Yes, we. I don't know if this was the part we played, but Joe Rogan also said there is so much money that these corporations are holding. They have so much influence over politicians. These tech oligarchs mm-hmm. are really in control of a giant mm-hmm. chunk of the narrative that shapes society, shapes our economy, shapes everything. There's so much going on right now that's being manipulated by a small group of people.
1: Yes.
0: Blah, blah, blah.
1: He's waking up to it.
0: I'm with Yvette Nicole Brown. I love you, Yvette. She said, we all saw it coming. This twit is part of the problem. Someone this dumb and incurious having a platform this large is dangerous. He played a huge part in where we are, and yet will gosh golly his way through every new to him revelation as if he didn't have a platform, as if he didn't platform a lot of this BS. Every day this Mensa candidate discovers something everyone else has known and been fighting against for a decade. And she, she said, fix it, Black Jesus. Frangela frequently calls for Black Jesus to take the wheel, and I honestly wish he would at this point. Okay, wait a minute. That's a Judge Sullivan legal stack. Do you have any idea what's going on with the Katie Fang thing? I have to ask Glenn, but I don't know what's going on.
1: I don't know.
0: They had the hearing.
1: Yeah.
0: He said, you know, something like, I don't want to hold you in contempt, you know, but I have done it before mm-hmm. with the DOJ. Like, do it. Why? How is the DOJ not in contempt would be my question. Judge Sullivan, on why he held a public hearing in the Epstein file litigation rather than a sealed one, he said the public has a right to know what the hell is going on in this case. The victims have a right to know. Yes, all of us do, right?
1: Yeah.
0: All right. Here is carry the 4 divided by 7. Sergeant. Okay. I'm going to need a moment of Hunter. Thank you so much.
1: Okay.
0: Yes, go ahead. Hunter Biden.
1: Yeah.
0: This is your...
2: What Donald Trump has proved is that that he has literally no decency in him. The man deserves zero respect from any of us. All he does is lie to all of us. All he does is demean everyone. He has no humor. His entire life is about on other people for the benefit of himself.
0: Yep. Hang on. Did Rosie O'Donnell is giving me life. Wait, this one. Here we go. Rosie O'Donnell.
3: His MAGA enterprise will crumble when he's gone. And he looks very, very unwell. If you speak to doctors, and I speak to many doctors, they will tell you that they think he is most definitely suffering from chronic heart failure and dementia and maybe kidney disease. He's incontinent. He can't control his bowels, his urine. He's very, very ill, and I don't know that he's going to last till November to the elections.
0: Oh, no. I'm sorry. I was filling in things in my thought bubble that I certainly, Chris, as you know, would never,
1: never
0: say aloud. No, or advocate in any way. Thought bubble. Okay, Glenn Kirshner joins us next.
4: Hi, and welcome back. Just 891 days left to go in our countdown to liberty. Wouldn't you know it, Donald Trump has been missing all day long. Now, some said he had a doctor's visit planned. Can't confirm that. Others say he's trying to dodge the Air Force One story. Can't confirm that. All that I can say is that he hasn't been seen in public today. Maybe part of the reason is because there is a news report out saying that he made $2.2 billion off of this presidency since he came back into office. And even if you support Donald Trump, and you know, that's up to you if you do, how is it that you can okay that type of open corruption? $2.2 billion. That's not public service. That's raping the general public. And that's what Donald Trump is up to. Maybe that's why he doesn't want to be heard. I would love to see him just pay taxes, put the East Wing back the way it was, and although he's happy that his name may be posted on the Kennedy Center, I don't know anybody that wants to go there anymore. Besides, he's trashed that too. Now, let's talk about the reflecting pool. Just kidding. See you tomorrow.
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5: If God loves men and women equally, then God's a feminist. Feminism is, quite simply, the controversial belief that women deserve the same rights and access as men. Conservative men in power have historically tried to control women's sexuality, education, participation in society, and bodily autonomy. And they've spent centuries trying to control how women feel about themselves. It's consistent across all faiths. The more fundamentalist the sect, the more women are oppressed, and the more men will claim, that's just how a male God wants it. Christianity has not, generally, been an exception.
6: What I'll say about Syed and Mamdani is they're really great communicators. The problem with Democrats is they start with solutions to problems instead of slogans like the Republicans. And it's too complex for the average voter to go, what? They're talking about practical solutions. That's why Fauci scares everybody, because he represents science, careful study, peer review, years of data, the fact that science is constantly changing, so predictions that you have can change. That is emblematic of what's wrong with our messaging to our base.

0: Mr. Trump, you are the first president in American history to start and lose a war by yourself. You have made America more weak, more alone, and less respected. Congress, he has to take back the steering wheel from this impaired driver.
1: Yeah.
2: Yes, Representative Jake Auchincloss, who we have had on this very program.
1: He said
2: fantastic.
1: That on Fox News.
2: Yes, I know. So you know who heard it. Okay, Hilk is here.
3: Thank God.
2: Former U.S. Attorney Glenn Kirshner is here.
4: Get me Glenn Kirshner. Glenn
2: Kirshner. Former 30-year federal prosecutor Glenn Kirshner.
5: I can listen to him talk all day.
2: Who has answered the call for his country once again.
5: We got the Glenn Kirshner now and I feel okay.
6: Carry the 4. Divide it by 7. Okay, hi.
1: Are you completing law school?
2: I can't imagine how long it took him, because I just, every morning, it's very stressful when Glenn is on. Okay, hi, Glenn, how are you?
7: Good morning, Steph, how are you?
2: Okay, except I only asked one thing of Chris and of the world. If we have to live through this stupid timeline, can it be different stupid? Does it have to be the same stupid over and over again, retrying the reflecting pool guy, putting his name back on the Kennedy Center? It's like a Flintstones background of just effery and stupidity and illegality. So
7: with apologies to Fred and Barney. Okay?
1: Yeah, exactly.
7: Yeah.
2: Yes. So once again, we're here going, how can he do that? I know one legal expert said, while Trump may prevail in his latest legal fight, he is nonetheless pled a political and moral obscenity. He is aggressively testing a federal judge's order. It is absurd and Orwellian, especially considering he didn't renovate it. He destroyed the Kennedy Center. I mean, that's what's so bizarre about this whole thing. He's taking credit for something he did the opposite of, but legally he might actually win because he's not technically changing the name. But from a moral and political point of view, this whole thing is an obscenity. As is everything he does. But can you talk to us about, because once again, so it's his stacked board that made this ruling. He's the head of the board, of course. Talk to us just about the legal part of this.
7: Yeah, I mean, he may very well win. Can he slap a sign on the Kennedy Center saying, you know, I fixed it, I renovated it, I made it more beautiful? Maybe the courts will rule he can, as juvenile and offensive as it is. But you know what, Steph? The good news is I think he loses support every time he stoops to even lower lows. As you say, you know, we're used to stupid, and yet he somehow takes stupidity to new heights. So you know what? Let him keep alienating people. We're going to rip it all down when he's gone.
1: Yeah, that's what I thought. That's the thing. If he can put his name on the Kennedy Center, the very next president can take it right down again.
2: Well, it's so stupid. It's after a two-hour Zoom meeting, of course, that he called into because he's the chairman, blah, blah, blah. So it's going to be called the John F. Kennedy Center for the Performing Arts, restored and renovated by President Donald J. Trump. And they're going to rename it President Donald J. Trump Plaza. Of course, Joyce Beatty, who brought the original suit, representative, said the latest development is a transparent effort to circumvent the court's ruling, flies in the face of the statutes that Congress has passed. I will continue to fight for this treasured national monument. He always finds a loophole, even with his stacked Supreme Court. He's like, oh, no birthright citizenship? Okay, I'm going to do an executive order. Like, he just, I'm sorry, like an adjudicated rapist would. No never means no to him, right?
7: Yeah, he is taunting the federal judiciary for sport. That's what he's doing. And he wants the very reactions that we're giving him. Now, I don't pretend that we can't talk about this. We shouldn't talk about it. We have to talk about it. But, you know, this is what he wants us obsessing about, every move he makes, even if it's an imbecilic move.
2: So here's the good news, I guess. Whatever. The former Olympic canoeist, the one that was falsely indicted for damages to the reflecting pool, is suing Fox News and the DOJ for defamation, Davy Hearn. But it seems to me, what is this grand jury? Jeanine Pirro is now, it's like a special grand jury. So they, even if they don't have the evidence to prosecute, it'll just be a report they can use to smear him, right?
7: I worked in the office that Jeanine Pirro now heads up, heaven help all of the people of the District of Columbia. And I was there for decades. I never heard of impaneling a special grand jury. I'm not saying it hasn't been done in some jurisdictions. We had what we called dedicated grand juries that only heard certain categories of cases. But I don't know what she's trying to pull. I have a feeling she knows she cannot charge. She cannot prosecute David Hearn. So maybe what this is, Steph, is, hey, I told Donald that I'm impaneling a special grand jury so he'll get off my back. I have no idea what she's trying to pull, but what I know, every time she abuses her prosecutorial discretion, the federal bench is smacked her right in the mouth, figuratively speaking.
2: Yeah. Here's another one. Trump was sued this week by two media entities seeking to shut down a service that sells paid access to the president's posts, including some that can move markets on Truth Social. Again, it seems like insider trading out in the open that he is selling.
7: Which makes it outsider trading, yeah. I guess. This is what we're, yeah.
2: Yeah, right. I guess so. So what do you think of those suits or what could stop this?
7: I think the courts can stop it. I mean, it's just kind of abjectly corrupt, right? It's in your face corrupt. I'm going to sell you advanced information that will move the markets so you will have at least a split second lead on the rest of us.
2: For $100,000
7: when you're
2: a month.
7: Investing.
2: Right.
7: Yeah. So I think the courts will put a stop to this.
2: Okay, so speaking of courts, can you explain what is going on in the DOJ Epstein, Katie Fang thing? So Judge Sullivan, on why he held a public hearing rather than the sealed one, he said the public has a right to know what the hell's going on in this case. The victims have a right to know. So that being said, what's happening?
7: Okay, I was in court yesterday, and okay. I was riveted, okay? So basically, Katie Fang is kicking Todd Blanche's butt because he's violating the federal law all day, every day. And so Judge Sullivan ordered Todd Blanche, DOJ, to provide certain things. Like, I want the notes of the interview that the FBI did with the 13-year-old victim who claimed Donald Trump sexually and physically abused and assaulted her. And DOJ basically thumbed its nose at Judge Sullivan. So yesterday he held a hearing, kind of what we call a show cause hearing, to basically have DOJ explain itself. And Steph, it couldn't explain itself. So you know what Judge Sullivan did? He took a break. He went back to chambers. He probably took his blood pressure medication. He came back out and he said, okay, it's story time. And he spent 20 minutes lecturing the DOJ attorneys about Judge Sullivan, how he held DOJ attorneys in contempt in the Senator Ted Stevens case because they were defying his orders. He said, and I'm not saying this is a threat. I'm saying it's a promise. So we're waiting for the next shoe to drop, which will be a Judge Sullivan order. But it looks like he is just about done playing Todd Blanche's reindeer games, and we're probably going to move in the direction of contempt if they don't deliver everything he ordered them to deliver.
2: Well, Regina posted about this. All of the MAGAs who don't believe their president took part in child molestation better believe it now. FBI handwritten notes that you have referred to implicate Donald Trump in the sexual assault of a 13-year-old girl. This is what I keep saying on this show and on CNN. I keep quoting my friend Representative Ted Lieu, who has said the same thing. And that somehow, I have no idea what's happening with the media, that we're just pretending that he is not credibly accused multiple times, and in even just what we've seen of the Epstein files, and they haven't released still millions of them, right?
7: And this is why, you know, there are apparently 30 to 40 pages of handwritten notes from four interviews of this 13-year-old victim, right? And then the FBI typed up a summary, brief summary. And all Todd Blanche would give or disclose publicly was the summary. And the judge said, no, we're going to need the notes. And I have a feeling when those are revealed, and I believe they will be, if anybody can still be persuaded that Donald Trump has done these horrible things, that may be the moment they are persuaded. But then again, when you're in a cult, it's really hard to sort of persuade you that you've been...
2: Boy, I thought this Covey's post went to the heart of the matter. Ghislaine Maxwell is living a better life in that prison camp Todd Blanche transferred her to than the sailors on the USS Abraham Lincoln.
7: Oh, my goodness. Yeah, and as an old Army guy, you know, the fact that we've sent these men and women into an unconstitutional war to be hurt, to be maimed, some to be killed, and we're not even supporting them, doesn't that tell you exactly who Donald Trump is? And Pete Hegseth are.
2: Yeah.
3: And, I'm not sure how, do we have, except how calling the troops and their families liars pretty much is going to help, but.
8: Completely misrepresented. Listen, we make sure at every ship, every crew, every captain has everything we can provide them at every single moment. Some deployments are longer than others, and I have more respect and gratitude for those sailors than anybody. What they do in those high seas and those austere conditions with less port calls, it's incredible.
3: So these are the troops themselves, their families, their loved ones. They're sharing texts from them. They're going on TV talking about it. And this is what we're reduced to, Trump and Hegseth calling them fake news.
7: Yeah, talk about, talking about out of both sides of your mouth. What he just said is I have more respect for those abject liars, those soldiers and sailors who are lying about their living circumstances. I have enormous respect for them. I mean, this is Orwellian doublespeak is what this is.
3: So I saved one last post for you because I know you, I like my legal news happy clappy, but... It's just that big sign behind you always that justice matters. Tom Wiener said he's not going to stop. He doesn't care what anyone says. He's going to put his name on the Kennedy Center, build his damn ballroom, slap tariffs on anyone who makes him mad, end birthright citizenship, do whatever the hell else he wants, no matter what some judge or anyone else has to say about it. He'll just find a loophole or create a workaround or run people over, but he will not stop, just like he was going to rape those girls and molest these women no matter what they said. I mean, that's pretty, boom.
7: and Steph, how we respond? We will not stop. Because even when the Supreme Court gave him immunity for, official acts and core constitutional functions, I would say 90% of what he's doing, it doesn't involve official acts or core constitutional functions. So he can be prosecuted for those things. So I don't wish my time away, but I am looking forward to January 20th, 2029 at 12:01, because that's when we get our accountability on. He can be prosecuted, and he must be prosecuted.
3: Now, do we know who we will have to go through to book Attorney General Glenn Kushner? Will it be directly you? Still probably not. But some layers?
7: I would do it for free. Okay. I would do it for free, Steph.
3: Real quick, because elections are the only thing that matters at this point. Did we want a mail-in voting thing, didn't we? I don't know what court or what where are we at with that, with him trying to stop
7: there's
3: mail-in?
7: There's a temporary restraining order saying, no, you can't direct the Postal Service to stop. I don't know which case it was precisely, to not deliver mail-in ballots. This is the province of the states, not of the federal government. So, listen, we're going to continue to win in court. He's going to continue to flirt with outright defying court orders. But, Steph, we're going to get out in numbers too big to rig and too real to steal. Of that, I am confident.
3: Yep. I hate to do personal business on the air, but you didn't respond to my – are you coming to my birthday party?
7: Oh, yeah, I saw that. I got to check my calendar. Okay. I would love to be there.
3: Okay.
7: Yeah.
3: Yes, lots of people will love you.
7: Only if there's karaoke, though.
3: Oh, yeah.
1: There is karaoke.
3: Oh, yeah. Oh, yeah. For Angela, singing When Doves Cry is a must. Okay.
7: Nice.
3: And I might sing Holding Out for a Hero for you. So let's, just mark it down on your calendar. Love
7: all right,
3: you.
7: I'll look. I would love to come.
3: All right, love you. There he goes.
7: Love you, Steph. See
3: all
7: you
3: right,
7: guys.
3: 47 minutes after the hour. Hey, let's dive right into the... Yes. Did you hear that Lauren Boebert, who was famously said all gay people are groomers, her son has just been arrested for
1: grooming,
3: child sex trafficking stuff. Hey, hi. Good morning.
9: Hi. Yeah, that apple didn't fall far from the tree that exposes himself to underage girls in bowling alleys, did it?
3: No.
9: Is that the same? Is that the dad?
1: Same family.
3: Or the mom that gives a handy J in a theater full of children? Yeah, perhaps.
9: Yeah. Yeah. Just curious,
3: Yeah. What do you know? You're a groomer. Okay. By the way, you had a curious post. You said Josh Hawley, noted fisting aficionado.
1: That's right.
3: Professional January 6th sprinter, horrible human, complete hypocrite. Good luck, darling. Hashtag comedy, hashtag politics, hashtag gay. Yes, I've heard.
1: She had a video that went along with
3: But I saw some speculation.
9: Yeah, there's a little video on Instagram, if you follow me there, DG Comedy. Yeah. I make fun of Josh Hawley because apparently there was an eyewitness saying that he was kissing a male escort in the alley behind a restaurant. And then there's a picture of him kissing his wife. And he just doesn't look like he's that into it. He's just not into you.
3: You know what it reminded me of?
9: He's just not into you.
3: It reminded me of that Michael Jackson, Lisa Presley kiss.
1: Yeah.
3: It was just
1: Like two plungers almost, going at it.
9: There's almost room for Jesus, like, between their lips in the photo.
3: Okay. You also said Susan Collins did not grow a spine. Stop giving her credit for the bare minimum. I mean, how many? I really feel, Dana, that Maine is done with this little play that happens every time where they have enough votes so she gets to look like she's independent, but she's still concerned. You know, it's just already. Right?
9: I hope they've had enough of it. It's really hard to tell because Susan Collins has been like this for a very long time and she continues to get reelected. So I'm not actually sure what Maine has had enough of, but I hope it's this. I hope it's Susan Collins.
3: Yeah. Well, so I want to get your take on how all these races are playing out. Mayor Mondani on a record low New York City crime, he said, what we want to show is that no longer is it an intellectual question of what does it look like when a city has a Democratic Socialist mayor. We're showing what it looks like. It looks like a safer city. It looks like a more dignified city. He's at almost 70% approval rating.
9: Yes, he is.
3: Yeah, but go ahead. Your thoughts on all the... Chris was very funny yesterday. I said, as a gay woman, I don't like labels. And he said, well, you just used one. And that's true, Dana, but my point was...
1: Yeah.
9: That's when people are like, I don't like pronouns. I don't like when you use pronouns. I'm like, you just used three in one sentence, so I'm not sure what you're talking about.
3: But I guess what I was saying is, you know, just it's establishment, it's Democratic Socialist, it's this, it's that, you know, and as many people have said, it corrected me that I just was saying El Sayed was apparently considered the more progressive socialist, whatever, not the mainstream or the establishment, but he was not. He's not part of DSA, and he wasn't endorsed by them. So, again, he obviously doesn't want certain labels either. He said, I'm a Democrat.
9: I think what's happening now, and I don't know if anyone in the basement would agree with me, but I think that the old Democratic Party, the ones that are, you know, getting much older and can't seem to change their ways and adjust to the times, they're listening to the DSA platform and taking what they're saying and campaigning on it.
3: Yeah.
9: And so their ideas of the Democratic Socialist they like, they just don't like apparently the term Democratic Socialist because they're taking their ideas and platforming on them. You know, I thought I'm not surprised some of these elections are going the way they did. The one that surprised me the most, I think, was the gubernatorial race in, was it Wisconsin?
3: Yeah, where David Crowley won.
9: Yeah.
3: Yeah.
9: That's the only one that I was surprised, but it was also incredibly close.
3: Yeah.
9: And so at this point, I will say it, you will say it, Allison will say it. At this point, you vote blue no matter who. You vote with your heart in the primaries, and then you get behind the candidate so that Republicans get into office. Get out of the circular firing squad now and get the job done.
3: I just was going to, I was going to read that to you. Joseph posted, if you're still participating in factional fighting on the left when the primary losers have already endorsed the winner, you need to step back and go touch grass. The goal is defeating MAGA in December. And I've been really heartened, Dana, by what happened in Wisconsin and Michigan, that the other candidate immediately conceded, immediately appeared together at unity breakfasts or rallies or whatever, right?
9: Yeah. My I was laughing at Mike Lindell going, the election's rigged. I'm like, dude, you were running against a Republican. So apparently the Republicans also rig elections. Like, what's happening? You lost your election. Just concede.
3: Well, and people are going, does he not get, like, we would have loved to run against him. It was showing Klobuchar beating him by 17 points. Yeah. It's like, if anything, your Republicans rigged your primary. Yeah. It wasn't us, you know?
9: Yeah.
3: Yeah. But, oh, by the way, here was a fun fact. Mario says, if you hold a MyPillow up to your ear, you can hear the sound of Mike Lindell screaming.

0: 4 minutes after the hour. Karen in Chicago, my boo-foo-foo-foo. Hi, Karen.
1: Hello, good work. Hey, Stephanie, my invitation must have gotten lost in the mail.
0: Oh, no. Okay, go ahead.
1: Anyway, well, I'm sure it's going to be a wonderful time. Anyway, I just wanted to say that, you know, I mean, this thing with the Kennedy Center, it drives everybody crazy. It drives me crazy. And it's just another thing to add on to the constant, you know, bombardment and assault on our senses. But, you know, in reality, it's everything else that they're trying to distract from. I mean, the USS Abraham Lincoln, I am sorry, but the Republican Party, they do not have a leg to stand on when they talk about, you know, supporting our troops or, you know, being pro-military. I mean, everything is being laid bare, and those are the things that we really need to be talking about. People are not feeling the lie that they're telling, that everything is great about the economy. I already am going to my credit cards. And so what that means is the credit card companies are making out like bandits. Interest rates are going to go up, and we're going to get stuck trying to pay this all this debt off. We have fewer consumer protections in place, thanks to the Republicans. So, I mean, this is not going well, and we have to focus on the things that are actually affecting people directly. The Kennedy Center, all that stuff is going to be able to be undone.
0: Yeah.
2: I mean, but Kevin Hassett says it's wonderful that we're using our credit cards.
0: It's fantastic. Things are going great. How's everyone enjoying the ramen?
1: Yeah.
0: Okay. By the way, speaking of the troops, there's a 2008 interview with Trump has been reposted where he says Bush should have been impeached for the war he got us into in Iraq. I mean, they're literally.
1: That's funny.
0: Yeah. There's a tweet or an interview for everything, right? Dear God. Okay. Someone posted, one by one, the red hats are realizing they, too, are on the decoy plane. Yeah, we're all pretty much on the decoy plane, Chris.
2: Right.
0: Yeah. Just in, federal data reveals the U.S. foodborne illness cases are up nearly 400% this year compared with the recent annual average. Isn't that? It's fantastic. It's fantastic. Mm-hmm. Exploding ass syndrome on top of everything else. By the way, so John Ossoff said, no, I have zero interest in running for president in 2028. My purpose is not to gain attention. My purpose is to do my job and do it well. Isn't it amazing all the people that would be great presidents sometimes don't have the ego or too much of an actual public servant,
2: right,
0: to do it. All right. Jonathan, Dr. Reiner, I mentioned this yesterday, Dr. Jonathan Reiner on CNN.
3: I'm concerned. When I watch the president, as you outlined, he's had multiple very visible ailments, and it's really not hard to see. He's one of the most photographed people ever to hold maybe the most photographed person ever to hold the office of the presidency. You know, he has these really obvious bruises on both hands that just will not go away. He's had really very severe swelling in his legs. And maybe most disturbingly to me, for the last several months, he has fallen asleep in the Oval Office and in other very public venues over and over and over again.
0: Yeah. The irony of sleepy Joe Biden and this obvious medical condition is just makes me crazy. Jim in Cleveland. Hi, Jim.
4: Hi, Stephanie.
0: Hi.
4: Hey, I want to put something on the record.
0: Okay.
4: Hello?
2: Okay.
0: Yeah, go ahead.
4: Yeah, I am not now, nor have I ever been a member of the Communist Party.
0: Okay, good. Great. Good, I'll write that down.
4: Okay.
0: Yep. Okay.
2: Okay.
4: Yeah, I can't believe they're going with that.
0: Oh, I thought. Oh, I thought it was a bit. Was it a skit? Was that a skit or a bit?
2: I think it was a one-liner.
0: Okay. Wow. Okay. Lots to get to. We have my personal comedy Jesus. Someone just saw the Doobie Brothers, and they didn't sing that song right. They said Jesus in place of John Fugelsang.
2: Oh.
0: Yeah.
2: It should go, Fugelsang's just all
0: right
2: with
0: right,
2: me.
0: Right. Stupid Doobie Brothers. 58 minutes after the hour. John coming up. And for Angela.
5: This was a really fun endeavor, very unique. I've never done anything
6: okay,
5: like
6: I'm
5: this.
6: Going to interject there and say that you might be very unique in saying that writing legislation and delving into that is fun.
7: What problems were those amendments designed to solve that you worked on with Senator Letts? And what would they change for a person who sees fraud from the inside?
5: Yeah. So this was a really fun endeavor, very unique. I've never done anything.
6: Okay,
5: like
6: I'm going to interject there and say that you might be very unique in saying that writing legislation and delving into that is fun.
5: And it's what I do for a living, is deep dives into statutes and regulations and really trying to understand what the policy was intended to do and maybe where it falls short. And so I saw an opportunity with the Minnesota False Claims Act to make improvements that can help us combat fraud. And to quote Senator Chuck Grassley, Republican of Iowa, who's been a champion of whistleblowers over the years, whistleblowers are the government's most powerful tool to combat fraud. And so I wanted to help improve protections for whistleblowers so that those individuals on the front lines seeing fraud firsthand can feel empowered and protected to stand up against fraud and feel safe in doing so and reporting that fraud so we can address it timely. It also prevents fraudsters from working to silence people who want to take a stand against fraud so that they can actually bring that conduct to light. And it strengthens the government's, particularly here in Minnesota, the Attorney General's office, to help bring cases, working in conjunction with city and county attorneys. And it also expands the types of fraud that we can combat here in Minnesota, in particular expanding the scope of the statute to encompass certain tax fraud, and clarifying that it would also apply to unemployment insurance fraud schemes as well.
6: What's the first step for a whistleblower? Like, let's say that I work in a nursing home or in healthcare somewhere, and I suspect that something is happening. Where do I go first?
5: Yeah. A lot of times people will try to address it internally. And I think that is a good first step, because if you can flag an issue and that company is willing to make a change and address it, that's terrific. And that's what we want, is for people to recognize that something is not right and make the correction. But when that doesn't happen, the best next step is probably to reach out to someone like me, who actually works in this space representing whistleblowers to help them combat fraud. But you can also reach out directly to the Attorney General's office here in Minnesota, or if you're in any other part of the country, reaching out to the Attorney General's office, or even within the agency program that's at issue. Those are all options as well. But getting counsel and getting some advice on how to take those next steps, I think is the best advice I would give to someone who's facing those challenges, so that they can get the necessary support and guidance on how to help best address whatever that conduct is that they're observing.
7: Cool. Well, let's just put a quick fine point on why people would need counsel and why whistleblowers do require protection, because people may not understand, you know, why would a whistleblower need to go to an attorney before they went to their place of employment? So let's have you explain that for a second.
5: Yeah. I mean, a lot of times people seeing this stuff are employees. They might be a nurse practitioner. They might be a physician. They might be a sales rep for a pharmaceutical company. And they unearth through their day-to-day experiences that something is not right. And oftentimes when they report internally, when it's knowing fraud and it's systemic across a corporation, there's not a desire to change that conduct. But there is a desire to get rid of the person who's raising concerns. And so they are often terminated shortly after raising concerns. And so that's where a lot of folks come out of that situation, is they raised concerns internally. They face some sort of adverse action, likely termination. And then they're looking for guidance on how to take those next steps. And we're able to work with whistleblowers in that situation to help provide them either additional guidance with respect to their employment situation, or, you know, taking a hard look at this fraud schemes that they were bringing to light. most every whistleblower that I've ever talked to has a desire to do the right thing. And it takes a lot of courage for people to take a stand, particularly against, you know, like a national company that's providing healthcare services all across the country, and to risk their careers and their livelihoods to take a stand against something that they see that is wrong. And they just want to see people get the best care possible, make sure that there's not fraud and waste going on in our healthcare system. And they want to take a stand to do what's right. And I just really enjoy the work for that reason, because I'm working with really great individuals.

0: speaking of greedy mother Donald Trump, yesterday he went on Truth Social and said the U.S. has total control over the Strait of Hormuz. Well, it turns out that may not be true, because today Iran said the Strait of Hormuz is actually under their control, and the baseless claims made by the United States are nothing more than lies and falsehoods. Now, at this point, I don't know who to believe, the authoritarian psychopaths or the Iranians.
1: It's true. Did you see the new Lego? They had it like that with him hiding in the food cart.
2: Yeah.
1: Do you remember he kept saying, we're being laughed at all over the world. No one's laughing at us anymore. We're respected. It is absolutely the opposite. We are the laughing stock of the entire world.
2: Yep.
1: They had that the next day, him hiding in the food cart. And it's just, we can make fun of it, but we are. We are the laughing stock of the world because of this. Thank you. Davis said, imagine how Trump's reputation is when all of our allies believe the Islamic Republic of Iran over anything out of that serial lying sociopath's mouth. Trump is recognized as a pathological liar by every leader of every country in the world, not to mention a buffoon that people are just laughing at. By the way, Trump has directed the Navy to tear out a complex system for launching fighter jets from its aircraft carriers and instead go back to using steam catapults, a move, you know, back when we used to wear onion on our belts because it was the style.
2: We're not going to play that today.
1: During the war.
2: Yeah.
1: A move.
2: Take the ferry over to Shelbyville, which is what they called Morganville in those days.

0: What may or may not be happening next week. Spencer said, we are going to be un-f***ing this for decades. Yes, I mean, some of this stuff, like you say, Chris, is easier. The Kennedy Center. Yeah. But some of this, oh my God.
1: Rip his name back off
0: our weapon systems, all of this stuff that's just costing billions. That is just, okay. Even Fox News host Brett Baer.
1: Brett Baer.
0: You know Brett Baer.
1: Brett Baer.
0: You know I love Brett Baer.
1: Uh-huh. Brett Baer.
0: Cast serious doubt on Energy Secretary Chris Wright's defense of Trump's recent claims the Strait of Hormuz is under our control. He said that does not sound like total control. Trump said we totally control the Strait of Hormuz. He said, Mr. Secretary, you can concede, can't you? The U.S. doesn't have total control over the Strait of Hormuz. And so Wright responded, like all the cabinet people.
1: Uh-huh, uh-huh.
0: Just, I'm not going to read all of it. Okay. Just blah, blah, blah, blah, blah, blah, blah, blah, blah. Well, their economy is getting strangled, and they're causing some difficulties for their neighbors in the world economy. Absolutely. But their ability to cause difficulties is declining. Is it, though? Our ability to escort and bring products out of that region is growing. Baer said, I mean, that does not sound like total control. So even when you've got Fox calling bull, right,
1: mm-hmm.
0: on this stupid, his claims every other day. Okay. I'm sorry, that was a different category, different cabinet secretary, different bull. We already played that bull.
1: Okay.
0: That was Pete Hegseth. About the conditions on the ship. Okay.
1: He basically said, nuh-uh.
0: Nuh-uh, stupid troops and their stupid families. Senator Chris Coons.
2: My first question to those who are on the leave behind decoy plane would be, do you realize the president isn't that into you? So if you were Secretary Rubio or Secretary Bessent or Scott Miller, how do they feel about having been left as decoys?
1: Or Stephen Miller.
0: Yeah.
1: He said Scott Miller.
0: Oh, did he?
1: Yeah.
0: Well, our regrets to Scott, too, whoever that is. Okay. Hey, hang on. Let me get one in here. Gina in Tennessee. Hi, Gina.
3: Hey, I'd like to see if I can get my Andy Ogles bit that I did yesterday.
1: Mm-hmm.
3: If I get that submitted for an Oscar consideration.
1: Sure. Yeah, the Andy Ogles bit that she did yesterday.
0: Oh, that was funny.
1: Yeah.
0: You made it sound like you were really sad.
1: Yeah.
0: And you did fake crying. That was nice.
1: You did. She wants it submitted as an Oscar.
0: Yes, yes, it is submitted. Thank you.
1: Or Marconi.
3: I did want to bring up that Andy Ogles district is in southern middle Tennessee, and I actually work in Huntsville at a Department of Defense contractor.
1: Right.
3: And we make one of the missiles that have been used in this.
1: Thads?
0: You mean Thads? Thumper and Thuckatash. That's so special.
3: Holy crap.
0: Oh my goodness. We're going to be in good shape if Barcelona attacks us.
3: I don't know. I got my eye on Bakersfield, man.
0: Bakersfield? Oh no.
3: Anyway,
1: Ranto Cucamonga.
3: Anyway, what a lot of people don't realize is that in the manufacturing of these ordnances, these missiles,
1: mm-hmm.
3: the components that go into making it have to be ordered upwards of 6 months in advance.
0: Right. Right. So that's we can't just resupply. Those parts cannot be ordered.
1: Yeah. Right.
0: Yeah.
3: Yeah, and those parts cannot be ordered until the order to build has come through.
1: Right.
0: Right. Gina, we love you as a caller, but if you could call not from inside your dryer next time.
1: She's driving to work.
0: It's very loud, Gina.
3: Yeah, I'm driving to work.
0: All right, we love you.
3: But it'll take about 4 or 5 years.
0: Yeah, I hear you.
3: It'll take about 4 or 5 years for us to get back up.
0: All right. Well, we thank you for your call from inside your dry cycle.
1: No, I mean,
0: I think she's almost done. I think a dryer sheet stuck to her phone.
1: She has a great point. We're not going to.
0: Yes, that's exactly.
1: We're not going to replenish these things overnight.
0: That's what I keep saying about the decades of that. This can't. That some stuff, like the Kennedy Center is easy. Some of it is like, oh my God,
1: mm-hmm.
0: our munitions are dangerously low. You can't just like, what if Thor attacks us with his golden hammer? What do we need? We need a Thad. What happens? We don't have any. Okay, here's one more Energizer post. Let me break this down in the simplest way possible. The White House usually gets about $2.5 million a year for maintenance. Trump's team is putting up $875 million. That's basically 350 years of the normal maintenance budget in one administration. That's the part. I, I

0: How do we get all this back? That's what I want to know.
1: Elect Democrats.
0: Thank you, Christopher. Right. Oh, like Kamala Harris, perhaps. Yeah. Here she is.
2: I think we need to revisit the efficacy of the Electoral College.
0: Yes.
2: I think we need to expand the Supreme Court and look at reforms.
0: Yes.
2: You know, so much of what we are dealing with right now, back to the point of just a violation of civil rights and all that your parents and mine fought for, the Supreme Court decisions by this court that was basically at this point hand-selected by Donald Trump.
0: Yeah, exactly. And Representative Ro Khanna.
3: Branding is not an agenda. We need to say we're going to tax billionaire wealth.
1: Yep.
3: We're going to say we're going to have free health care with Medicare for All, free child care. We're going to increase the living wage. We're going to increase union density by linking federal contracts to that. And we're going to stop the foreign wars.
4: And Ro Khanna puts himself out on a limb when he says we need to tax the billionaires because he represents Silicon Valley.
0: Yeah. Yeah.
4: So, he's really sticking himself out there.
0: But, yeah, I got to tell you. So, our friend, the wildly dramatic CNN data reporter Harry Anton, marveled at how well several Democratic candidates are doing in Senate races in southern states. Oh, we're having someone on next week that is running against Tom Cotton and is within 3 points in Arkansas. Mm-hmm. So, I say anything is possible this year. He said...
4: You can run against that Adam's apple by itself.
0: Yes. What does Charlie Pierce call him? That
4: the bobble-throated...
0: Bobble-throated slap...
4: Homunculus? Or...
0: Slap-D.
4: It's okay.
0: Oh, it's just a funny word. Okay. He said this year's midterms could be historic. He said the fight for the Senate, control of the Senate is in full swing. Remember when everyone was dismissing that?
4: Mm-hmm.
0: Like, oh, the House, but the Senate will be blah, blah. And it could be tough. But he added Trump's approval ratings have hit new lows. It's allowing Democrats to see an opening to try and make some significant gains. He highlighted three Democrats leading in the polls. John Ossoff, Georgia, Roy Cooper, North Carolina, James Tallarico in Texas. Mm-hmm. Who are up 13 points, 9 points, and 2 points, respectively. He said, so three southern states, three former Confederate states, you see Democrats are leading in them all. There's not been a Senate Democratic win in North Carolina since 2008, and in Texas you have to go all the way back to 1988, so it could be a historic year for Democrats. Let's make it happen. Make it so. Vinny says, if you are cheering for the arrest, brutal imprisonment, and deportation of the very people who build your roofs, tend your gardens, cook your meals at your favorite restaurant, hustle on the streets to survive, you aren't just a hypocrite. You're a heartless, privileged parasite who benefits from their labor while wishing them destroyed. People reacting to these, again, in our name, at taxpayer expense, electric shock gloves.
4: Right.
0: Instruments of torture.
4: Right.
0: Okay. Here it is. Ron DeSantis said the failure of DOGE in one sentence. Breaking, the U.S. federal government has posted a record July budget deficit of $432 billion. Justin says they are all turning on each other. The House of Cards is crumbling. MAGA is dead. It's getting there. I saw, he hit, I don't know whether it was overall or just on the economy, he hit 29% in one poll. Let's go. How low can we go? I say we can do better, don't you?
4: I say so.
0: Here's a key. 89.2 million Americans did not vote in 2024. Need to have this read and reread to them 1,000 times a day. The only thing necessary for the triumph of evil is for good men to do nothing. Vote, vote, vote. We can go lower. Come on. Come on.
4: I saw the other day you pulled off a thread written by the guy who sings that.
0: Oh, I didn't even know
4: John
0: I did
4: Bowser
0: that.
4: Bauman.
0: Oh.
4: Uh-huh.
0: That's a fun fact.
4: From Sha-na-na.
0: Chris.
4: Yes.
0: Who said our energy costs are way down, our groceries are way down, everything's way down, and the press doesn't report it? The press reports whatever the con people say. You know, I call the Democrats con men and women. They make up numbers, so, I don't want to hear about affordability. Who said that?
4: Captain Crunch.
0: No, that would be... Mango Mussolini. That seems like a winning midterm message, doesn't it?
4: Yeah.
0: You're stupid. Your prices are not, they're way, way down. You don't know what you're talking about. You're a moron. And that's interesting. Con man, where have I heard anyone called that? So I see other people's, it's the patented Pee Wee Herman strategy. I know you are, but what am I?
4: Mm-hmm.
0: Yeah, it's you. You are the con persons. Okay. Rosie O'Donnell with yet another great point.
5: They were lied to by his show, The Apprentice, for so many years. He was sold as... fact, when it was in fact fiction, and they created a monster. And I think right now he believes he's in a reality show, staging everything from assassination attempts to everything that he has done. It's demented.
0: Yeah. Speaking of how low can we go, Sarah Walt Longwell, a Republican pollster.
6: I definitely don't think it's the floor. And when I talk about the Bush line, what I mean is I want those aggregates of all the polls to be down at 32% and lower. And the reason that the Bush line is so important to me is that it's important that Americans see Donald Trump and the MAGA experiment as a failure.
0: Are we at the Bush line yet?
4: I don't know. Are you at the Bush line?
0: No, but I'd like to be. Okay. Sam enjoys me.
4: Yeah.
0: That's the good news. I'm so immature. I work at many, many age levels. I'm like Milton Bradley. I'm for wide range of ages.
4: Yeah. Ages eight and up?
0: Yeah, okay. Pretty much. Yeah. Okay, 20 minutes.
4: I don't think an 8-year-old would know what a Bush line is.
0: No. Is she talking about George Bush?
4: Yes,
0: What she meant?
4: Uh-huh.
0: Sure, I'm sure that is.
4: Yeah, that's it.
0: Yeah, that's what I meant, too. 20 minutes after the hour.
7: We've taken what would be 2 visits to the doctor and turned them into 6 visits to the doctor when there's millions of children who have trouble getting any access to medical care. Mm-hmm. Now we've just made it much, much harder, and many more children will be not immunized or under-immunized in the middle of this enormous measles outbreak in the United States.
0: So,
7: incredible.
0: You were said after this disastrous White House that we just talked about, you said, here's what I want to know. Will newly appointed CDC Director Dr. Erica Schwartz, legit public health expert, step down on principle, be fired by an unhinged RFK Jr., or stay on despite of her belief in science? I mean, that's the quandary, right?
7: It is the question. And in fact, I'm wondering where she is right now. She is actually a legitimate public health expert and very smart. She knows what she's doing, but she is facing a major quandary.
0: Yeah.
7: Because she's going to have to make a decision whether she's going to stay reporting to a boss who's completely full of whatever. And you might want to fill in the blank there.
0: He's full of quack. He's a quack.
7: Full of quack, yeah. Quack, well, that's a good one.
4: Yeah.
7: Yeah, so, we'll have to see where she stands. So, and hopefully she'll stand on principle and science and say, I can't work for this guy. We'll see.
0: Yeah, I mean, there's a different story every day. I'm sure you saw this in the New York Times. RFK Jr. urged the Amish not to vaccinate. Pressed recently on whether he might accept responsibility for the resurgence of measles in the country, Bobby Kennedy fended off any suggestion that his history of promoting vaccine skepticism might be partly to blame. The groups facing these outbreaks are almost all religious communities that just don't vaccinate, he told Dana Bash. It's hard to blame that on me. But what Kennedy failed to acknowledge is his own role and the Children's Health Defense, the anti-vaccine group he once led, in stirring distrust in those very communities. He did this in Samoa, too.
4: Yep.
7: And by the way, 80 people died in Samoa
0: because
7: of this nonsense here. Yeah.
0: Right. So 5 years ago, Kennedy stood behind a wooden lectern on a farm and delivered a warning to the local Amish community. He said those agencies are going to do everything in their power to make the Amish vaccinate because they cannot stand the fact that you are healthy. So the other thing is he just lies about stuff that's on record, that's on tape, whatever, right?
7: He's a genuinely bad guy. And look, I think he had many, many problems growing up, in heroin addict, brain worms, whole litany of issues. And now he's given the most prominent, the most influential public health job in the United States of America. And I don't know, I guess Trump was so excited about getting a quote-unquote Kennedy in his cabinet that he's putting up with this.
0: Well, that's the speculation, Doc, is that he's so desperate looking at that. He is literally at 32% approval rating. It looks to be a bloodbath coming up in November, and they're saying he's desperate to get his base, so he's like the MAHA crowd. He's desperately, that's why, because I'm like, what is with this anti-vax stuff now? And the Fauci attacks and all that, and they're like, it's to get this, you know, MAHA whatever crowd back together or something.
7: But, Steph, I don't think the MAHA crowd is going to be enough, or the MAGA crowd for that matter. MAGA or MAHA and add them all up, they're still not going to be enough to carry Republicans through the midterms. And look, I think this is, and I think we're seeing a resurgence of focus on the right about what the hell did we vote for here. It wasn't just a conservative Republican candidate.
0: This is what I wanted to ask you. Is like they seem to range from dangerous to cowardly to pathetic. This was a literal interview, CNBC, to Bill Cassidy. Do you regret voting for RFK Jr.? Bill Cassidy, if you want to tell me that somebody didn't tell me the truth and I should have seen in the future that they were not going to tell the truth, you can say, Bill, you should have seen into the future. Are you kidding me? Bobby Kennedy has had a lifelong history of anti-vax lunacy.
7: Right? Of course, before he was Secretary of HHS, he was literally the most powerful anti-vax, anti-science, conspiratorial influencer in the world, and we got what we bought here. And Cassidy should have known better.
0: Yeah,
7: it's pathetic. And then Trump still primaried him,
0: I know. Amazing. So I saved this last story because it's the grossest, believe it or not. But GOP spreads stupid lie that COVID vaccines cause 82% of pregnant women to have miscarriages. Of course, Ted Cruz, one of the people pushing this, Ted Cruz was ripped online after promoting this baseless claim that COVID-19 vaccines caused 82% miscarriage rate among women vaccinated early in pregnancy.

0: Well,
1: we need to drag you into the 20th century.
0: Now that we've brought up the Bush line, because apparently that's a polling thing. That just he's below the Bush line.
1: Uh-huh.
0: Sam and I were confused. But this is why Shelley has sent me a beaver stack, which we haven't done in quite some time.
2: Nice beaver.
3: Thank you. I just had it stuffed.
0: Steph, on a recent family trip out while on a cruise port in Victoria, British Columbia, I found this at the gift shop and immediately thought I needed to add this to your beaver stack. Proud to see that Canada is proud of its tasty beavers and happy to share with lesbians from Southern California. Look, they have a tasty beaver. I don't know if it's... Oh, it's a candy. And it's it's called... Tasty Beavers.
1: He looks like a Mountie.
0: Yeah. Yes.
1: Yeah.
0: Mountie? I just met her. What? I don't know what that... Huh? Okay.
1: Is a Mountie at the Bush line?
0: I don't know. I need to. Is it the weekend yet?
1: Not yet. No, we have an hour and a half.
0: We both desperately need a weekend. Eh, okay. Sam, are you rethinking your life choices that you've signed up to work with a couple of crazy elderly people in a basement?
4: It's still better than previous.
0: Really?
4: Yeah.
0: I mean, like I said, are you feeling a little like that, like the gimp in the basement? Are you like, why did I take this gig?
4: I mean,
1: Sam has worked where we used to work.
0: Oh, well, then by comparison,
1: yeah,
0: we do pretty well.
1: Yeah.
4: Also, as long as I'm not the gimp from Pulp Fiction, I'm fine.
0: Oh, okay. Yeah, that's what I meant, the gimp from Pulp. There's no ball gag. I haven't made you use a ball gag. People want to hear what you have to say.
4: That's good.
1: Well, the gimp didn't have the ball gag.
0: No.
1: That was Bruce Willis and
0: Ray
1: Rames.
0: Yeah, yes. I did see it. Okay.
1: Yeah, that's not your kind of movie.
0: Yeah, it's not my kind of movie. Like, is Julia Roberts or Sandra Bullock in it? No, I didn't see it.
1: Uma Thurman's in it.
0: Oh, yeah.
1: She kicks ass.
0: Okay. I love this post. Listen, I completely understand why people are having such a hard time deciding who to vote for in the midterms. On one hand, you have the Democrats, who may have disappointed you a little. And on the other hand, you have child-raping murderers running concentration camps with our tax dollars, draining the U.S. Treasury directly into their offshore bank accounts while making the planet uninhabitable for human life. That's a tough call, man. A real Sophie's choice. I feel like that's the snark that I enjoy so much. It's a little bit of snarkiness.
1: Yeah.
0: I have very, very enjoyable. Okay.
1: That was a tough choice that Sophie had to make, though.
0: Okay. Democrats hold an 8-point advantage over Republicans on the generic congressional ballot. CNN's also points to independent voters who favored Democrats by an 11-point margin, 40% to 29%. Go, go, go. Blue tsunami. We can't have a blue wave. We need a blue tsunami. Oh, speaking of which, one more out here in California. Okay. Governor poll, Javier Becerra, 55%. Steve Hilton, 37%. Bye-bye. Bye-bye now, Steve. Wah, wah, wah. I know, we still have to get out and vote. But...
1: I'm starting to see some Steve Hilton ads.
0: Oh, no.
1: Yeah.
0: Okay, 29 minutes after the hour, my personal comedy, Jesus. John Fugelsang next.
5: Carolyn Leavitt, that evil lying bitch, is leaving the White House. Of course she is. She can smell the rot on herself now. She can feel the filth she spent years eagerly, happily, proudly smearing across America, starting to harden into her permanent f***ing biography. And suddenly the woman who never met a Trump lie, she wouldn't lacquer, perfume, powder, and parade in front of a camera, wants a graceful little exit. Too f***ing late. Carolyn Leavitt was not dragged to that podium. She wanted that podium. She wanted the cameras. She wanted the proximity to power. She wanted to be Donald Trump's sneering little mouthpiece, the bright-eyed human megaphone for every rancid lie, every authoritarian obscenity, every act of cruelty, every attack on immigrants, women, journalists, institutions, truth, decency, reality itself. She did it eagerly. She did it happily. She did it proudly. Every steaming pile of bile that sloughed off of Donald Trump landed on her lectern, and she buffed it to a shine. And Epstein, she chose to run cover for that too. Questions about Jeffrey Epstein, questions about Trump's relationship with him, questions about the files, questions about what was being withheld, questions about why Americans were being told over and over again to stop asking. And there she was, sneering, deflecting, attacking the people asking, using the White House podium to help protect Donald Trump from scrutiny surrounding a sex offender whose name has been fused to his for decades. Think about the moral sewage required to make that your assignment and perform it with a fucking smirk. She made herself the polished little guard dog at the gates of the Epstein questions, the taxpayer-funded blast shield, the sanctimonious spin nozzle spraying perfume over a corpse pile and screaming that everybody else was crazy for smelling death. You poisonous fucking fraud. You knew exactly what you were defending. You knew exactly whose interests you were protecting. You knew exactly what you were helping bury under bullshit. And as a mother, I find you especially fucking shameful, because you know what vulnerability looks like. You know what it means to look at a child and understand that adults are supposed to protect the vulnerable from powerful people who can hurt them. And you still chose power again and again and again. You weren't some frightened functionary trapped inside the machinery. You were the fucking loudspeaker bolted to it. You packaged the rot, you perfumed it, you defined it, you sold it, and now you want out. A softer chapter, family time, a sympathetic send-off, maybe a television chair, a book deal, a nice clean conservative media baptism, where everybody agrees to pretend you just appeared one morning in a blazer with no blood on the resume. Fuck that. You can leave the podium. You can leave the building. You can leave Washington. You can change titles, networks, jobs, hairstyles, biographies, fucking continents. You cannot change the record. The cameras were rolling. The transcripts exist. The receipts are permanent. And no matter how far you run from that White House, the stench of what you eagerly defended will cling to you for the rest of your fucking life. But at least American taxpayers won't be footing the bill anymore for you to serve as a publicly funded fluffer for a convicted felon, adjudicated sexual abuser, business fraud, bullshitter, pussy-grabbing predator, and serially sleazy sack of shit. So at least there's fucking that.

0: The conservative movement, when you start making the list of all the things that triggers them, we could do a 400-part podcast series on it. One could be rainbow flags. The next episode could be books. The next episode could be women, then drag queens, and then trans people, and then furries, cat ears. I mean, you just go on and on and on. Black people, black athletes, you know, they just are these people live in a constant state of fear. They're just scared shitless at all times.
1: Yeah. True, true, true.
2: Uh-huh.
1: Fear-mongering, it's all they have. Thank you, Jen Welch. All right. Hey, look who's here. It's my personal comedy, that guy,

0: That's right.
1: Hi.
0: Hi.
1: Good morning.
0: Nice to see you, Steffi.
1: Nice to see you, too. Hey, could you take your organ out for me, Sam? Hey,
0: please,
1: I saved
0: take
1: this
0: it out. Slap it down.
1: No one knows Jesus stuff better than you do.
0: Uh-oh. What are you throwing on me right away? I'm here to just wish a happy Epstein anniversary of his death to all who celebrate. What are you throwing at me? Go ahead.
1: Wow. I just had to take a moment for that. Okay, fine.
0: Yeah. Okay.
1: House Republican says we should do a little more for the rich. Isn't that exactly what Jesus said?
0: That's what Jesus was all about. They've suffered enough. Yeah.
1: Representative Glenn Grothman, that guy, Republican of Wisconsin, made a remarkable argument explaining, in his opinion, Congress should do a little more for wealthy Americans. You know what? I'll switch music. Hang on. I can't talk about the plight of
2: the super rich.
1: Rich white man more enough.
0: The struggle is real, man. My latte had like no foam today. Go on.
2: And no little smiley face on it either.
1: I was taking a moment for a thought and a prayer for you. Alleging that Trump's big, beautiful bill was designed to cut taxes for the average guy. Was it?
0: Mm.
1: He insisted, pointing his finger at the crowd, don't let anyone tell you that people running Congress right now are looking out for the rich. Actually, I think we should do a little more for them. But, you know, right now, we're doing all we can to help the middle class.
2: We need to use those ads.
0: He learned how to speak beyond the crowd he was talking to potential donors watching. It's so beautiful.
1: That really is such a magical moment. Okay.
0: Yeah.
1: Wow.
0: Jesus doesn't really hold back on the rich, just so y'all know. He's not really ambiguous about it. Woe to you who are rich, for you have had your reward. It doesn't end well for the rich in Jesus' way of viewing things, folks.
1: You quoted Bill Cassidy, who said, I will vote for Mr. Blanche. I will be criticized for this vote. What's new? And you said, it's awful how humans criticize bad humans who do bad things. Yes.
0: RFK lied to him and said, I won't do anything against vaccines. And so he approved him right away. RFK Jr. went after vaccines. So, yeah, Bill, you don't come here to hunt, do you, Bill? If you know that joke.
1: Yes.
0: He knew exactly what he was doing. And so did Cornyn. And so did Tillis. They all knew that Todd Blanche was going to try to do this slush fund and just change the name.
1: Yeah. I had not previously heard your Bobby Kennedy.
0: My Bobby Kennedy impression is terrible for me because it's also my Katharine Hepburn and my Charles Nelson Reilly, Mrs. Muir.
1: I was going with Paul Lynn, but okay. Who was my favorite?
0: I could do this all night. The loons.
2: The loons.
0: The loons have measles, Norman. The loons all have measles.
1: No. I do my Katharine Hepburn for Bobby Kennedy. You can't have that impression.
0: Oh, you do that too? Okay.
2: Is he your knight in shining armor?
1: Yeah, he has a great big ship on his shoulder, and it's very unattractive.
0: That's a good Kate.
1: It's the only impression I do. I only do dead people. You stick to your, what's your Trump that sounds like Marlon Brando with a bat?
0: That's what I do. I just double up my impressions. You know, my Mr. Sulu from Star Trek is also my Casey Kasem. You know what I mean? I try to get these things up.
1: But what's your Trump? You have an explanation for it. It's Marlon Brando with a...
0: You've heard this so many times. My Donald Trump is a terrible impression, but people know who I'm trying to convey because I just work on late period Marlon Brando. Marlon Brando towards the end when he just wanted to be on an island and have sex with underage girls and get fat. It's natural. And then I give Marlon Brando, okay? I get Marlon Brando addicted to amphetamines. I put him on Vyvanse. I put him on Adderall. And then I give him a cold. And that's my Donald Trump. It's old Marlon Brando on speed with mucus. That's it. But you know who I'm trying to convey. It's good enough.
1: See, kids? You don't need to go to voice guy school. That was it.
2: Yeah.
0: Your meals on the boat are good enough, too. What are you jumping off for? It's good enough. Except what you get.
2: Oh, my God.
1: I like how your profession just becomes...
0: That's all it is. Yeah, that's
1: what I hear when
0: you talk. As well, folks. That's how I parent, too. Yeah.
1: That's all I hear when he talks now, anyway.
0: Let it spin off into chaos, folks. That's the moment I'll...
1: Yes.
0: By the way, we lead the world in presidents who hide in catering trucks, and we should be more of that, folks.
2: Yeah.
1: I was
0: other
1: just thinking.
0: Other countries walk
1: out
0: with tears in their eyes. Sir, our leaders don't know how to be little bitches hiding in catering trucks. Do you need bone spurs to hide from danger, sir? Can you please have tears in their eyes, Steffi, these other countries?
1: See, all the best impressions, like our friend Billy West. His Trump is just...
0: That's all you need. They'll know who it is. Yeah. That's all they need.
1: So you wrote a piece, the GOP's longest running game of hide the pedophile evidence.
2: Uh-huh.
1: We were just saying there's so many layers of this, John. Someone said, Ghislaine Maxwell is living under better conditions than the sailors on the USS Abraham Lincoln. I mean,
0: yeah, but she's more useful to Todd Blanche and Donald Trump now, isn't she?
1: Yeah, it's just
0: Todd Blanche and Donald Trump don't need the USS Lincoln. They need Ghislaine Maxwell.
1: Yeah, you said 7 years after the American president's child sex trafficking friend died in a Manhattan jail cell, the most remarkable thing about the Epstein scandal is not so many people on the right and left finally believe the same conspiracy theory. No, the most remarkable thing is this White House seems to believe the public will eventually just get bored. Apparently, the strategy is release the files gradually, slowly enough until everyone gets old. We just talked to Glenn Kirshner, John, about what came up in the courtroom yesterday, and it's just that he is very credibly accused, which I said on CNN, and Ted Lewis said, by this 13-year-old girl. It's in the FBI notes.
0: He is credibly accused. He is the first president to be credibly accused of child rape in federal documents. That's never happened before, folks. Yeah. We've broken the ceiling.
1: Yeah, and you said at this point they're not even hiding the corruption. They're just dimming the lights a little. 50 of 52 GOP senators present voted for Todd Blanche to help Trump protect wealthy men who put their inside children. Thank you for making that so graphic, because it's true.
0: Well, I want to give props to Senator Wyden for really releasing the whole account of Epstein's money laundering and all the wire transfers.
1: What?
0: J.P. Morgan and Deutsche Bank and Bank of America, they all knew that this convicted child rapist was getting and sending and receiving these massive funds, but they never flagged it until months after he was arrested the second time.
1: John, I keep saying that all the time, that I don't know why more attention has not been paid to what Senator Wyden's been talking about forever. Donald Trump doesn't pay anyone. 5,000 wire transfers? He made sure Jeffrey Epstein got paid. For what?
0: Yeah, I mean, look, and just last week we found out they had to shut down 300 Capital One accounts because Trump and his revolting sons were money laundering. I mean, if Joe Biden, if Barack Obama had done any of this, Laura Ingraham would shave her head. But what do we have? We have Caroline Leavitt telling us that Epstein's still a hoax. And let him keep on saying that. That's exactly the point of view these guys should take. Leading up to midterms, please let them call it a hoax as more and more of these brave survivors speak out.
1: You said the brave people in this story are not the ones sitting on the files. The brave people are the majority who keep demanding to see them. And if the government has nothing to hide, there's an astonishingly simple way to prove it. Stop hiding the damn files somewhere in hell. Jeffrey Epstein laughs. It has the feel of that they, you know, and Glenn just updated, he was in the courtroom yesterday. It has the feel of that I'm hoping this dam finally breaks soon, because it sounds like Judge Sullivan is, you know, had it already with the DOJ. But I guess, what do you say, like next week we'll get a ruling?
0: Yeah.
1: But
0: we have to realize there's going to be so many dams yet to break for the rest of our lives on this guy. And after he dies, so many more dams will break, because he might not go to heaven, but all those NDAs will. And so, I mean, you know, it's not going to slow down. It's not going to stop. The story's not going to go away. Todd Blanche has this job because Todd Blanche convinced Donald Trump that he could make these victims shut up in ways Pam Bondi couldn't.
1: Yeah.
0: And that's why Todd Blanche met with we have to remember, Ghislaine Maxwell is not just a sex trafficker. She's a convicted child rapist as well. Mm-hmm. You show me another convicted child rapist who is upgraded to such a cushy prison where she gets movie nights and puppies and water with cucumbers in it.
1: Yeah.
0: And we don't know why she got the upgrade. Can you imagine if President Hillary Clinton had done anything like this? They are protecting men who rape children every day since December 19th. They have broken their own law, and that is why Todd Blanche got this job. Mm-hmm. Todd Blanche is too stupid to know that there's no good ending for him in the history books or his obituary from this.
1: Yeah.
0: I mean, Caroline Leavitt might be the smartest person in this whole damn administration, and that's how scary it is. She's getting out in time.
1: John, you've always been a bigger man than I am. Chris Lavoie, a more open, loving person.
0: He's a very big man.
1: Yes, he's definitely a bigger man than I.
0: Large
1: but
0: man.
1: My point is, where do you fall on the Joe Rogan? I'm with Corey. He said it's kind of adorable that how every day Joe Rogan seemed to realize for the very first time that Trump is a criminally incompetent president. It's like Groundhog Day for the ignorant.
3: Should we play the?
1: Yes, sure.
3: Audio.
1: Here we go.
3: Okay,
1: yes.
3: Here's Joe Rogan and Shane Gillis.
1: Yes, fellow Deuce Canoe.
4: Healthcare is cool.
5: Yeah.
3: Sorry,
1: go ahead.
4: Free healthcare is cool.
5: Yeah.
4: We should have that. It's normal.
5: Yeah.
4: That's not communism. We should have health care and education.
5: Yeah.
4: You should treat the entire country like it's a community. If you have a community, would you want the sickest person to f***ing die who could be very valuable if you could, like, take care of them?
0: If only there was a party that had fought for this.
5: Of course you should. We're a rich country.
4: Exactly.
5: Do with libraries.
4: Exactly.
5: It's no big deal.
4: This is the problem with
6: capitalism. We don't feel like a community.
4: This is the reason why people turn on all these billionaires.
1: John, you said the exact thing I said. Go ahead. Say it again.
0: I mean, they're learning. Let's give them some credit. They're learning.
1: You're like,
0: right?
1: If only there was a party that's been saying this for 50 billion
0: years. Boy, if only we had. If only there was like a socialist Jew from New England who talked about this for a really, maybe over 10 years. If only the narrative was there.
1: Yeah, you weren't almost single-handedly responsible for the other party getting in and
0: Not Joe Rogan's job to turn men into decent, smart men. It's not his job to turn them into good voters and civic citizens. That's not what he gets paid for. He gets paid to keep young dudes listening longer and longer. So any progress we get out of this idiot factory is to be welcomed. I've always said we can't welcome moral progress with smug liberal I told you so's. So if these knuckleheads are finally figuring it out, let's hope they convey it to their audience.
1: He says something and we play it and go, yeah, and then the next day he's in the Oval Office.
0: He's having it both ways, folks. He's like Rupert Murdoch. Rupert Murdoch will tell the truth about Trump in the Journal and still push the lies about Trump on Fox News. It benefits him to play to two audiences.
1: This is how we got here, is selfishness on so many levels. But anyway, this one, Joe Rogan. I was at the White House. So was Shane Gillis. Let's stop bringing that up. Back then, I was when I was taking that picture, I was like, this guy's going to release the Epstein files and no more wars. Right.
0: Why do you believe Republicans, dudes? Why? Yeah. This is after the lies about the Haitians eating the pets. This is after the lies the first black president wasn't one of us. This is after he had cops beaten on the Capitol steps for a lie. Yeah. The guys, man, they just do what feels good. And it's lazy comedy, because bad comedy is like bad politics and bad Christianity. You don't punch down. When you're fighting for the billionaire with the golden toilet, you've stopped trying to be funny, because your targets are now the less fortunate, and you're fighting for the oligarchs. Well, it's bad freaking comedy.
1: Yeah.
2: Here's my pragmatic approach to this. You know, if he can get a large part of his audience on board with Medicare for all, that is a win for the country. I don't care about ideology.
0: Exactly.
2: I don't care about I told you so's. I just want the best for the country.
1: John, I said, as you know, most of my invitations, I'm like, just bring a bottle of whatever you like to drink. He will need to bring me 30 million Democratic votes before he ever gets back in my party.
2: He might.
0: You guys know this is how it goes. In 10 years, Republicans are going to be bragging that they're the party that brought us marriage equality.
1: Oh,
0: you know,
1: God.
0: This is close,
1: well,
0: right?
2: As long as we have marriage equality, to your
1: point about punching down, John, I'd save this one for you. Wendell says, people say if we let trans women play sports, there's going to be all these men out there who transition to women. If your plan is to transition to a woman for all the money, power, and fame that come along with women's sports, I have some potentially heartbreaking news for you. But that's been, their whole point. Like, they punched down on 0.00001% of the population.
0: The most marginalized groups. But this is fascism 101. These guys always, every culture, every religion, they pick a marginalized minority, has no power. They tell you this little group is an existential threat to your way of life. And then, of course, that's fascism. And only I can keep you safe from it. And that's what they do to immigrants. It's what Bin Laden did. It's what Hitler did. They always find the minority to scare. You were talking about how they scare conservatives. And that's what they do.
1: Yeah.
0: And for 45, 50 years, we've seen a right-wing media machine that's been designed to teach Christians to hate. Yeah. To hate other Americans, to hate liberals, to hate immigrants, to hate LGBTQ people. And that's how you know they're not really Christian.
1: Yeah. Guy Fawkes said, who else would have come up with the concept of electric shock gloves other than a bunch of effing Nazis? I mean, we wake up to some new cruelty, you know.
0: I'm not here to kink shame make Stephen Miller feel alive still, but Jesus, the shock gloves, forget about it. Yeah. I mean,
1: Did someone say Pornhub or Amazon does warn you not to masturbate with shock? Oh, God.
0: It's literal sadism. Jesus commands us to welcome the stranger. They don't like Jesus. They got another Messiah they listen to instead.
1: Oh, boy. All right. You know what? The only way to fight back is to make sure you listen to the John Fugelsang show. I open for John lovingly every single morning.
0: Can I share my favorite Caroline Leavitt lie before she leaves?
1: Yes.
0: There's so many. I was trying to go through them all on our show about the reflecting pool and about the COVID. But my favorite Caroline Levitt lie would have to be that Doge had discovered that there was $50 million taxpayer dollars for condoms in Gaza. Of all her lies, this woman who hides behind a shiny gold cross to take a dump on a New Testament. It turned out that what they meant was there was HIV prevention in Gaza province, Mozambique. But the right wing and Caroline lied for weeks saying, oh, it's condoms for Gaza. And I'm like, I'm sorry, but can I just say, why would MAGA be offended at $50 million of condoms for Gaza? Of all the people you don't want reproducing, I would think Hamas would be number one. I'm going to run for president promising free vasectomies for Hamas, Steffi, because I'm so behind this idea. Right.
1: John Fugelsang for president. We love you, John Fugelsang. See you next week. Goodbye.
0: I'll see you the week after next. Peace, guys. I'm going to be in Sweden next week showing off my tan.
1: That's right. Yonder. Yonder, hey there. Okay, bye-bye now. 50 minutes after the hour this... How was your Star Trek political nerd convention?
6: Yes, greetings from the basement of the science building.
1: Did you catch my Bob Seska impression?
6: Waiting for that. Yes.
1: I'm here talking about surgery.
6: Yes.
1: How was
6: exactly it? How I sounded all the 4 days I was at Star Trek Las Vegas, which was, by the way, just an absolute blast.
1: I bet.
6: I mean, I loved every second of it. So much fun. So many nerds to nerd
1: so little
6: around
1: time.
6: With.
1: Yeah. So little time, so many nerds. Fantastic. Right. I missed you so much. I wander aimlessly on my hikes. I'm just like, do you know where Bob is? Where's Bob Sesma's podcast? Right. What should I listen to?
2: You also picked the hottest time of year to go to Vegas.
1: Yeah.
6: That was also true.
2: Yeah.
6: It was kind of warm in Las Vegas, as it tends to be, and very, very dry.
1: And you bring so much personal hotness. It's just that must have really been just too much for the Star Trek nerd ladies.
6: But like the trend is now, I guess you have to bring a toupee to Vegas. When you go to Vegas, you got to bring your new hair, like Donald did last week. And so I brought my hairpiece. As you can see, I'm wearing it now.
1: Yes. Yeah. Wow. But, that thing is yikes. That was
6: fun. Right in the middle of my break. Just like, oh my God, why am I not doing the show this week?
1: Yeah, I know. It was fantastic. So, Bob, you posted about many things, including Trump. I think we should be given an A+ on the economy. Do we play? Caroline Levitt yesterday said that the prices are way down, inflation's great. And you said our electric bill was $571 for an apartment, and you just said, piss off, butt baby.
6: Yeah.
1: Now.
6: Yeah. I mean, right. Righteous anger over our electric bill. And it is actually the highest electric bill I think I have ever paid.
1: Yeah. Same
6: Thank
1: for
6: you,
1: me. Groceries, gas. It's all like, oh, my God. I've never.
2: Yeah. Well, it's all that refrigerator sex that you and Kimberly have.
1: Yeah. Well, if you would close the refrigerator, we'd have sex.
6: Mm-hmm. That's right. We can't have democracy because this guy was supposed to come into office and change the economy back to the way it was in 2019 when it was apparently better.
1: And,
6: but that has not happened.
1: Wait a minute.
6: Everything has gotten worse, as we all predicted. The leopard is eating everyone's face.
1: But there's always one pathetic Republican a day, right, Chris? This one, Representative Mike, I don't even know who this is.
2: Herodopoulos of Florida.
1: Uh-huh. Here we go.
7: There's no doubt that polls right now are challenging for the reality that we all face. I mean, there are prices that we're still dealing with in the Biden administration.
1: Biden.
6: This is just absolutely absurd. The amount of political traction Donald Trump and the MAGA Republicans are getting out of the fact that their own supporters don't understand how inflation works.
2: Right.
1: Yeah.
6: And how a lot of people don't understand how inflation works. They're just sashaying right through that gigantic Kool-Aid man size hole in the wall in terms of knowledge of regular. When inflation goes down, that doesn't necessarily mean prices go down. That's the key to understanding how everything works. Now, when Joe Biden left office, his final full month in office, 2.8% inflation.
1: Yeah. Yep.
6: Where is it now? What, 4%?
2: Yep.
1: Yeah.
6: Higher? Yes.
1: Yeah.
6: And it keeps going up. So what was coming down precipitously during Joe Biden is now rising back up, all and specifically because of Donald Trump's policy. Tariffs, the war in Iran, et cetera. Thank you, Donald Trump, right? And by thank you, I mean something else.
2: Yeah, exactly. Yeah.
1: And then don't get started on the vaccine stuff, Trump. Very importantly, vaccinations for hepatitis B, COVID-19, influenza, among others, are no longer recommended for all children. And you said, and when kids start dying, he will blame Democratic governors.
6: Of course he will. Yeah.
1: I just, that whole, okay, and you said, I still condemn many anti-vaxxers, including Trump, motivated by an irrational fear of needles. I mean, that whole scene with Bobby Kennedy shaking like a leaf and the flight attendant lady twisting around, it was like, it was like a little Fellini film, but just all of the misinformation just in that one thing about vaccines and vats and soda bottles full, and it was just, oh my God.
6: Countless, I don't know how many children are going to die because of Donald Trump's pride in his alleged genetics. You know what I mean? This is about Donald Trump being in complete denial that Barron Trump is on the spectrum, allegedly.
1: Right.
6: And that may be due to his genetics.
1: Yeah.
6: And he can't deal with that. So he's got to blame something. And he's taking something that he probably saw.
1: Fine. Okay.
2: Having a brain-related event?
1: A little bit.
2: Okay.
1: Okay. Speaking of which, who said, if you come see me in my clinic, while you're talking to me, you pass out, you'll probably find another doctor. And I pass out, you'll probably find another doctor. If you had that worry your pilot in the cockpit was going to fall asleep during landing or takeoff, you'll probably not fly on that airplane. So why is it acceptable in this country in this perilous time for the president to have a dramatic problem staying awake? Who said that?
2: Toucan Sam.
1: No, cardiologist Dr. Jonathan Reiner of CNN. That was a particularly bad guess. Okay.
2: Didn't follow his nose.
1: Joe in Maryland. Hi, Joe.
8: Hey, good morning, Stephanie and everybody.
1: Yeah. Hi.
8: Hey, just a couple of comments. These shock gloves that they're going to use, I just wanted to make a comment. If those gloves touch anyone with, say, a maker, an insulin pump, hearing aid, there's going to be major issues instantaneously. I was researching those, and those gloves have the shocking voltage of 300 volts.
1: My God. Mm-hmm. It's torture. Yep. It is torture. It's torture. It's torture. And it's your taxpayer money. Oh, Lord God. 58. Yeah, and imagine all the lawsuits, Chris. And guess who else pays that?
2: Yep.
1: You,
2: yep.
1: The taxpayer. 58 minutes after the hour, Fridays with Frangela next.
9: I'm trying to figure out how this man doesn't explode, having violated all the laws of Jesus, everybody in the world. Okay, when he sits up there and says, "I ran lies." Welcome to Zero Sane Days.
10: Y'all ain't none of the sane. None of it.
9: Let's show some unhinged. Let's show our one little nerve getting just. Let's see it.
11: What is the status of talks? Who from the administration is talking to the audience?
12: But they break their word so often. Steve is talking. Jared, we have very good people. JD's involved, very strongly involved. We have great people talking. Marco's involved.
11: Because they say talks aren't happening.
12: Very good people. We have the best people. But and they'll make a deal. As an example, we'll talk about nuclear. And we'll be in there talking about nuclear for 7 hours. I say, what do you need 7? You can take 10 minutes. You have 5 minutes. You should solve it. But 7 hours. And then they'll go out, and I'll say, they discuss nuclear. And they'll go out, and they'll say, we never discussed nuclear. And I say, why do they say that? All they do is make me angry.
10: Oh, they just make him angry, Angela.
9: No, you got to say it correctly. He said it like a crazy serial killer or a psychopath who's kidnapped you and your entire family, and is looking at you going, why do you do that? All you do is make me angry. All you do is make me angry. I don't want to be angry. I don't want to hit you, but you give me no other choice. It is such a clear statement of the abusive relationship that we are unwillingly in with the president, and that the whole world is in. Yeah. I'm trying to figure out how this man doesn't explode, having violated all the laws of Jesus, everybody, in the world, okay, when he sits up there and says, "I ran lies."
10: Well, and also, did you clock him, like, calling out everybody, like, name-checking everybody, like, it's Romper Room? It was like, I see Marco, and I see Jared. He's talking. Did you know Jared can talk? Oh, my goodness. all, and they talk for 7 hours.
9: Why do you have to talk for nuke? We talk nuclear. What? Okay.
10: 7 hours. What?
9: This is the thing about, this is how you know, first of all, you haven't been out, you haven't had 7 hours uninterrupted in front of, not in front of the media. There's no way you were talking to anyone for 7 hours, number one. And number two, well, what do you think they do when they discuss nuclear? Do you think that the discussion is, come on, guys, we don't want to have, we just like don't want you to have it. And then you be Iran.
10: You know what? I think that I like ponies.
9: Yeah, but like, you can't. I like ponies too. I mean,
10: you
9: I do.
10: Like ponies. I like ponies.
9: I do. I like ponies. Like,
10: why would you say that nuclear?
9: I don't understand, because we should be talking about ponies or hotels. Like,
10: really?
9: I don't understand how he thinks that nuclear deals. 10 minutes tops.
10: 10 minutes tops.
9: I never seen nobody spend more than 10 minutes.
10: That's right. If you spending more than 10 minutes on a nuclear talk, then I'm going to tell you, it's not nuclear, it's nuclear can't. That didn't even work out right.
9: No, but I know what you were thinking.
10: You see where I'm going.
9: I know what you were thinking. This is the thing. People can't pick what toppings to put on a pizza in 5 to 10 minutes. Have you ever clocked that when you got some people you don't normally pizza with? How that whole thing goes down? That could be hours.
10: Let me tell you something. But it's a problem with my husband, because he don't eat mushrooms on his pizza. He'll eat a mushroom everywhere else.
9: This wasn't an invitation into this complaint. That my saying that wasn't an invitation.
10: Everywhere else, he will have a mushroom.
9: Well, you should be negotiating for us with Iran.
10: Oh, I know I could. Okay.
9: Oh my God, we so could.
10: There's gonna be mushrooms on that nuclear deal. Okay.
9: First of all, and don't ask me why that makes sense, because it does.
10: It does. And you know what? And I'm going to tell you something.
9: First of all, fake news,
10: you know that's the tastiest nuclear agreement you've ever seen in this country.
9: It's the two-piece and a biscuit of nuclear deals. Everybody calls it that.
10: You know what?
9: Everybody.
10: Because it's been zero
9: same days. There will be none ever again.
1: Well, if you're a homeowner, you need to listen to this. 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

0: claims one of his biggest accomplishments as president has been making the streets of Washington, D.C. safe again. But yesterday, they had to call in the bomb squad due to an unusual threat that managed to penetrate the city's defenses.
1: We have an update now on a suspicious device that snarled rush hour traffic in Tenleytown. I mean, it shut down the area. You can see right there the bomb squad was out. Well, police now tell us it was actually a sex toy.
0: Yes, it was a weapon of masturbation.
2: Oh, we live in the most ridiculous timeline. There's only one way to survive. These two.

0: God, dear God. Come to me. Come to me. Come to me. Hi, good morning, Frangela. Hi.
1: Good morning.
2: This timeline is so stupid.
3: Right? Isn't there extra free so this week? Like, we say that every week, but that's what I said, Angela. I said to Chris, we live in the stupidest timeline ever. Can we just get different stupid instead of the same stupid? Like, we're going to re-prosecute the reflecting pool guy. We're going to put his name back on the Kennedys. Just like,
1: Okay. It's as if Donald Trump can't take no for an answer.
3: Yeah, it's almost like an adjudicated rapist would be.
1: Kind of like somebody who would like force themselves or force consent force acceptance on people.
3: And also, Angela,
2: he's like a toddler with an army.
3: Also, I know we're mad because he keeps stealing our stuff. Because, as you know, when we did Sexy Liberal Tour, we stuffed Francis in the catering truck.
2: Because it's just cheaper.
3: She's very compact.
2: She's just as comfortable in there, really.
1: Yeah, I really am. I go right to sleep.
2: She just curls up and goes right to sleep.
4: And she has unlimited food in there. So
2: that's right.
1: Snacks.
4: Yeah. Peanuts. Bud Light.
3: We were just saying, and Rand did like the Lego video the next day, and I know like we can all make fun, but it is dangerous for America to be the laughing stock of the world. Like, our enemies are literally taunting us and laughing at what an idiot and coward our president is.
2: That's right, as our munitions go down. Just saying.
3: Yeah, and our sailors are starving and jumping overboard. In the history of us talking about politics, French, have you ever?
2: No.
3: What? Francis don't even have to try to kill our soldiers. Yep. They're trying to kill themselves, right?
2: Yep. Francis did she had AI. Tell them what you did with AI.
1: I said, can you compare what's happening to our sailors on the USS Lincoln to the Andrew and Tristan Tate are experiencing in Miami in prison? Yeah. And let me tell you, the Tates are coming out better than our sailors.
3: So's Ghislaine Maxwell.
1: They have access.
3: Mm-hmm. Yeah, Ghislaine Maxwell.
1: Our sailors, Ghislaine Maxwell. Yeah. Absolutely. The Tates have access to food and commissary, cleaner showers that aren't moldy.
3: Right.
1: What? Say it again, Angela.
2: Clean water.
1: Clean water.

0: Good night, John boy.
1: Oh no, you didn't. No, you didn't.
0: Speaking
1: oh no,
0: of the best reference.
2: Conversations. I can't. I'm trying to maintain an illusion, and you old people make it hard.
3: Speaking of old people and birthdays, so I sent my usual horse-drawn birthday party invitation out because I don't know how to do
4: email.
3: The e-viter. Yeah. It's too much for me with autocomplete. Anyway, so Angela, you didn't get yours because, I don't know, something probably went to your spam because I don't know how to do the whatever.
2: I already
3: announced you and Francis and your version of When Doves Cry in the invitation without even asking if you could come. Yes.
4: Yeah.
1: There's only one version.
3: Oh, there is only one. Yeah. Yeah. It is epic. Yeah.
1: It's about 18 minutes, but it is
0: yes.
1: But an experience.
0: It's a tour de force. It is.
3: People in the middle of playing Anagata Devita are like, how much longer is this going to go on? Anyway, so I already announced you as whatever. So
2: I'm going to have to talk to the DJ because the last time she kept trying to get us off stage.
3: Yeah. No.
2: She was like, no. And I was like, there's 16 more bars, girl. Oh, no.
4: She had an actual vaudeville hook.
3: No, oh no, there's no red light at my parties. I get a red light on stage for stand-up, but no. Maybe sexy liberal, but not at my house. It goes 3 in the morning, that's when it goes. All right. You guys, I love that you reposted the same two things I reposted. There's something deeply bizarre about the possibility that humanity's first truly simultaneous global celebration across every time zone might be triggered by the death of a single human being. If there is a God, it will happen during my party.
0: Yes, joy.
5: Cool. That would be so cool.
3: We're all together.
2: Parades. I'm not talking about people individually in their homes. I believe governments will organize parades.
0: And the spontaneous parades.
3: Yeah. There's going to be honking.
2: This is going to be the thing that unites us. Like, we all, we play with this idea of Disclosure Day, that the thing that unites humanity will be finding out about extraterrestrials. But what if it's just that he's gone?
0: Yes.
2: That he's gone home.
0: Yes.
2: He's gone home, and we all come together in peace and be like, why were we ever fighting?
4: Yeah,
2: why do we need these boundaries?
4: I still think a cardinal will land on my windowsill if that happens.
3: Okay, then you know what? Just because I love you, here's Rosie O'Donnell. Okay.
6: His MAGA enterprise will crumble when he's gone, and he looks very, very unwell. If you speak to doctors, and I speak to many doctors, they will tell you that they think he is most definitely suffering from chronic heart failure and dementia and maybe kidney disease. He's incontinent. He can't control his bowels, his urine. He's very, very ill. And I don't know that he's going to last till November to the elections.
3: Just thought bubbles, everyone. Just keep it in your thought bubble. Do I have a thought bubble sound effect? I think I do.
4: It's called thought bubble.
3: Yeah, exactly.
4: Yeah.
0: Oh. It gives
5: you know
0: me
5: what
0: peace.
5: I'm doing? I'm imagining my joy on the other side of it.
0: Yes, right.
5: That's what I'm doing. I'm building a bridge and a road in my heart to it.
3: This is
0: That's
3: my thought.
0: I'm
3: this
0: saying.
3: Is what's in my thought bubble. Just I don't know why. Just Cool in the Gang just popped into
1: I'm telling you, it's just so delicious.
3: Okay.
1: Oh, it gives me joy. And then I think about just hugging my neighbors and
3: just
1: running
3: birds,
1: through the streets. I'm going to get a dress for it.
3: Yeah,
1: something flowy.
4: It will be like Disclosure Day. Totally.
1: Right?
5: But not scary at all.
4: Right.
3: So the other thing you posted that I also posted, oh my God, I hope this is the year we finally break this cycle. I'm so damn tired of the U.S. cycle where Republicans kill our economy, move wealth to the richest 1%, start a war, and then Dems have to clean it up. Then once we get on the right path, Americans get impatient or fixate on some GOP-created culture war and think they should have fixed it all in less than 2 years and reelect GOP liars who will start the whole cycle again. Absolutely exhausting. Obviously, all signs are pointing to a blue tsunami. We just got to bring it. We got to take because if you look at polling, Frangela, we're ahead on all these issues, and these are all wildly popular issues. What Democrats are running on?
5: Absolutely. And here's a really wonderful fact that I heard the other day: Truth Social has lost 36% of its traffic.
4: Yep.
3: Yeah.
5: Mm-hmm. So they're not even listening to the message. They're retreating. And that for me says, what I am watching and hearing, I'm watching MAGA say, you know what? We were duped. We were lied.

0: to. He lied to us. We believe. I'm watching video after video of Americans say, we voted wrong. And I think people are waking up to it.
1: Yeah.
0: People are waking up and understanding tariffs. People are waking up and understanding the cost of gas. They're waking up and understanding the cost of their groceries and losing their jobs.
1: Francis, you and Chris are assigned to the front of the welcome wagon. Angela V. Shelton and I will be in the back.
2: No, we ain't going to be on the wagon, Cynthia. Let's tell you, we're going to be at the bar. Trying to tell them that you should just put a straw in that bottle.
1: We told you.
2: We're messing.
1: We told you, dumbasses.
2: No, there is no forgiveness here.
0: Say forgive. I said they're waking up.
2: They're waking up, but they are not getting a pillow from me. Do you know what I'm saying? Like, no.
1: I want to be a tiny little ball of empathy like Frances Callier, but I'm just not. But I get what you're saying. That in your personal life, when someone comes to you and says, "I was wrong." You know, I get having some grace or whatever, but I think it's just, this has been so traumatic for all of us. You know,
0: yes. And
1: we've been having a, Joe Rogan or not argument all morning. And I'm sorry, I am in the Joe Rogan because he's a big part of how we got here. And pardon? Go ahead.
3: But he also told his audience yesterday that we need Medicare for all because it's crazy that healthcare isn't free.
1: Gosh, Frangela, has there been a party that's ever talked about that before?
4: Gosh.
1: 11 billion
0: years ago.
4: Who could it be?
0: It could have been us. Also, the fact that Medicare, people didn't understand what they were voting for. That they were going to kick out your elderly parent out of their home where they're being cared for. And guess who's going to have to care for them?
1: Yeah.
0: You.
1: Yeah.
0: They're getting rid of Head Start.
4: That's right.
0: So who's going to have to care for that child? Mm-hmm. You.
4: You.
1: Mm-hmm. Selfishness is just a big part of how we got here, you know. And I understand
2: 100%.
1: It. Because now that I'm having a certain birthday, I'm like, Medicare for all. You just wait.
3: Or, Steph, could it be that your message finally got through to him?
1: I think that's what it is. Yeah, I'm going to take credit for that.
2: Completely.
1: Yeah.
2: Absolutely.
1: I mean, I like a soft job market because I keep people strapped to my basement here. I like a lot of college loan debt. You know, I can get poor suckers like this to, you know. He's nicer to me in a bad job market, you know.
2: I get it. This is your world.
1: Yeah.
2: It's all right there. This is my thing, though. When I keep seeing, because of the primaries, all these articles and pundits talking about what this means, that, these sort of more establishment Democrats are winning and progressives. And I was like, what y'all are misunderstanding is where they talk about enthusiasm and energy.
1: Yeah.
2: And I watch them talk about, like on MS Now, Psaki was talking about, all the enthusiasm for these Democratic candidates. I was like, the enthusiasm is for getting rid of him.
1: Yeah, thank you. Yeah.
2: That is the enthusiasm.
1: I was just going to bring up CNN's saying that Republicans should be running scared in response to warning signs for the GOP. Caitlin Collins noted the immense turnout in this year's Democratic primaries. That's what's important. I keep saying the punditry and polls and none of that means, all until we vote. But that's what's giving me a lot of confidence. Harry Enten said it's been absolutely bonkers this year across all the primaries. It's 25 plus million so far. You go back to 2018, which was a bonkers year for Democrats. The entire primary season, it was just 23 million. So Democrats are already running ahead of where they were in 2018, which was the year they did extremely well in House races. So we just got to keep it going, and we got to get those people that never vote to vote. Like you keep saying, Angela, stop recruiting at Klan rallies. We're not going to get back the 30% that still thinks
2: they're
1: Trump's,
2: gone.
1: Yeah, doing a good job, right?
2: They're bad people. They're gone. Let it go.
0: We need to
2: on.
0: Recruit at the gas station and the grocery store.
1: Yep.
2: That's
0: where, you get done at the pharmacy, right when they give you your receipt and you look at that bill, you go to that person, you say, now, can I talk to you about the Democratic Party?
1: Well,
2: yes.
1: If the woman, speaking of Francis, the interviews of, the woman crying at the gas station with the two kids, did you see that
0: one?
2: Yes.
1: About we can't afford to breathe, and she still has the Trump sticker on her car. And, I did want to hug her, but then I would like to get a jackhammer to the back of her car. Just let me get the sticker off. I would have a blowtorch. I'd hug her with one arm, and then I'd have a blowtorch with the other. Just okay.
2: Yes.
1: Let me get this sticker off.
2: Yeah. But this is the thing. People act like that's what they were voting for, and they weren't. You don't vote for Donald Trump because you think think he's going to run the country like a business, because all of his businesses went out of business.
1: Yeah.
2: This man couldn't run a casino without what I assume is taking money from it because it failed. How do casinos fail? How do casinos
1: exactly.
2: fail?
1: Exactly.
2: That's your product is money.
1: 21 minutes after the hour, this portion of... Can
4: we talk about this debacle of a war? So can you talk about how dangerous it is? We're out of ammunition, basically.
5: Yeah,
4: like we,
5: yeah.
4: And Iran knows it. I mean, I love this headline this morning. Trump pivots back to sanctions for Iran as other strategies to end his war fizzle. Trump's like to say he started this war after 50 years of economic pressure had failed to stop its nuclear ambitions. But he's now betting that another financial squeeze can bring an end to the war. He's just grasping at mm-hmm. straws. He's hoping months of bombing have pushed Iran's economy to a breaking point to force its leadership to cave to demands to end its nuclear program and fully reopen the strait. Malcolm, they've said, first of all, they're going to wait him out until he's not in office anymore. I mean,
5: I don't think they mean that.
4: Right.
5: But they've definitely got a strategy going right now, which is break the world economic order and blame it on Donald Trump, because it would be true.
4: Right. I mean, so this is what was one analyst said. Whenever Washington proves itself incapable of pursuing diplomacy, it retreats into sanctions. Whenever those sanctions fail to produce results, it simply increases the dose. The real risk is that American politicians clinging to this bad habit will instead strangle their own remaining chances of a less humiliating exit from a crisis of their own making. One problem with this pivot is that the sanctions are unable to bite as quickly as the impact of the largely shuttered strait. And now the allies over there are saying, we don't think they're ever going to give up control of the strait. I mean, we are so much worse off.
5: They're not. They're not ever going to give control of the strait. They have enough manpower, resources, asymmetric warfare capability. The Gulf states are now on board with it. They were the ones who are backing the Omanis. By the way, these negotiations are between Oman and Iran, not the United States. We're not involved at all in those negotiations.
4: Yeah.
5: It's just up to Trump to have to raise the blockade that the Gulf states need raised. One other thing, the Israelis have been talking to Trump and trying to get all the other seven countries surrounding Iran to do ground sanctions. That's mind-boggling.
3: Yeah.
5: They're going to sell them everything. The Iranians, so long as they have food, coffee, and tea, there's nothing we can do to them.
4: And his negotiating in public is just so pathetic, right? You want reparations? Well, I want reparations for all the things that you did to us and all the things you did to the protesters. I would like that. It's like you're like, so oh, my God, cringe. He's the worst negotiator.
3: Yeah.
4: Ever. I mean, one more analyst, just one more. Economic pressure is a possible element in his strategy, but he's yet to explain the purpose. Trump has systematically weakened his own hand through his inadequate use of force, inarticulate elucidation of the objective, and vacillation on negotiations. I mean, they are literally in public all over the place, right?
5: Absolutely. Don Snorleone is negotiating with the Ayatollah Snorleone.
3: Mm-hmm.
5: It's just, you know, him looking in a mirror and stating and shouting things like just minutes ago, putting out another tweet, reaffirming that he controls the Strait of Hormuz because of the blockade. And then he goes, maybe we'll leave it there forever. And it's like, really? Putting a close sign over a close sign is not it's not your idea of closing something. It's already closed, buddy. And the only people you're hurting are the people who will now no longer create a Trump Tower Riyadh, a Trump Tower Dubai, or the Trump International Golf Course Dubai. They're suddenly going to find they're out of money because they are.
4: Well, and what about the, you know, families of the sailors which you were one, talking about these poor, they don't have adequate anything, food, whatever. They've been there out there for months. Like they don't, go ahead, just your thoughts
5: on
4: that.
5: Yeah, we're at the end of the logistics chain out there. We have no allies in the region that can provide resupply of foods that meet our standards. That stuff has to come from Europe and the United States, get put on a ship, which now, because of the closure of the Red Sea, has to go all the way around Africa or come from the west coast of the United States, which could take a month. That is a supply chain that is now under strain. Aircraft carriers have been out 240 days. Kids are not eating at the level that they need to, and they haven't had a chance to get off that ship in half a year. This is going to break. Did I mention that there's no replacement aircraft carrier designated to come out?
4: Aye.
5: It's going to be bad.
3: Wow.
4: So this is the headline. CNN data guru stunned. Even Republicans don't think Trump will reach a good deal with Iran. Boy, to get them finally to the place where they realize when the black guy did it, it worked, is going to be... But a majority of Republicans don't see a way out of the conflict.

0: Stephanie Miller.
1: Yeah, it is. Yeah. Okay. It is the Stephanie Miller Show. Hey, we just talked to John Fugelsang. We're talking to Frangela. Guess who's Monday? Hal Sparks.
2: That's right.
1: It's a big sexy liberal extravaganza. Sexy liberal unity tour. Remember that? Remember the slut tour?
3: Yes.
1: You've got the resistance tour one. October 24th, the big show. The big show. One night only in Los Angeles. Sexyliberal.com.
2: 2020 was the year that kind of didn't happen.
1: Right.
3: Yeah.
1: It sucked. Rocks.
2: Well,
1: okay.
2: Yeah.
4: Yeah. I was looking at that shirt and I was like, "How come I don't have that shirt?" And I was like,
1: "No,
4: that's why I don't
1: have that shirt."
2: Was it was 2020.
1: Yeah, it was the COVID year. We had one show of unity in Seattle,
3: and then that's how I.
1: And then we
3: COVID.
1: All got COVID, and blah blah blah. Everybody's life got canceled. Okay. Frangela, I know you don't have any thoughts on this headline. Maggie Haberman says Trump views his presidency as reparations for himself. Nobody speaks more eloquently to the plight of the rich white billionaire than Frangela. Frangela, go.
3: The things that he has suffered through, you know, I feel nothing but absolute rage, really. Just a pure kind of white hot anger that I feel my ancestors in the anger. It brings me closer to the earth. You know, it's that kind of anger.
4: What I can appreciate about Trump and his reparations is that it is laying the groundwork for the truth of real reparations that should be going in this conversation. The fact that we can have reparation conversations around January 6th and for this illegal administration makes me say, well, we can have this conversation.
3: Going to have it.
1: And make no mistake, Todd Blanche hasn't given up. He said, what did he say the other day? Something about the, you know, of course, they're going to lie about everything and go ahead and do it anyway.
4: You Kennedy understand? Center, this is reparations. What kills me.
3: Yeah. Trump has made over $2 billion in this short amount of time. He could pay those people himself.
1: Yeah.
3: He could just send them checks, but he won't do that. So don't get it twisted about that reparation, the idea that they're going to do the fund. They'll call it something else. It will be our money, and Trump will take most of it.
1: Yeah.
4: Yep.
3: That is how it works.
1: Yeah, yeah.
3: He's a straight-up grifter. He's just a criminal.
1: This is every morning, every headline. Trump made $60 million via foreign licensing in 2025. I mean, do you understand everything we're going to recover or uncover when all this is over? We don't even know the half of it.
3: No, we don't. This is what we were talking about it on The Final Word, how this is all the conditions for a revolution.
1: Yeah, thank
2: That's
1: you.
2: Right. That's
3: all
2: right.
3: All of the conditions.
1: I say it all the time.
3: That's what I'm saying, because the reality is they're going to what happened to Louis the 14th about to happen to us. We're going, when he gets out of there and people go open up the real books.
1: Right back. Well, you know what I tell every caller to the show who's stuck? 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
5: Hi and welcome back. Just 891 days left to go in our countdown to liberty. Wouldn't you know it, Donald Trump has been missing all day long. Now, some said he had a doctor's visit planned. Can't confirm that. Others say he's trying to dodge the Air Force One story. Can't confirm that. All that I can say is that he hasn't been seen in public today. Maybe part of the reason is because there is a news report out saying that he made $2.2 billion off of this presidency since he came back into office. And even if you support Donald Trump, and, you know, that's up to you if you do, how is it that you can okay that type of open corruption? $2.2 billion. That's not public service. That's raping the general public. And that's what Donald Trump is up to. Maybe that's why he doesn't want to be heard. I would love to see him just pay taxes, put the East Wing back the way it was, and although he's happy that his name may be posted on the Kennedy Center, I don't know anybody that wants to go there anymore. Besides, he's trashed that too. Now, let's talk about the reflecting pool. Just kidding. See you tomorrow.
1: Oh, hey there, it's Stephanie Miller. If you're like me and you love sharp political insight, you know, pointy, like it pointy and sharp, bold opinions, and a touch of humor to make sense of these crazy times, have I got some fantastic news for you. 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

0: So more political news. A day after Trump said the U.S. has the Strait of Hormuz in total control, Iran now says that they are in control of the Strait. Okay, there's only one way to settle this. Stand on each side and see who the Strait goes to.
1: Ay, ay, ay.
2: Hello, it's Fridays with Frangela. Good morning, Frangela. I thought it was my imagination. The headline is Trump has spent more time talking about his construction projects in 2026 than any other topic except the Iran war. Debacles, all of them, should we just say, first of all. He's devoted more of his public remarks to construction projects. He's devoted nearly 45,000 words to construction and beautification projects. And every single one of them is a mess, right?
3: Yeah. Yeah. From the Kennedy Center to the White House. Mm-hmm. I mean, the White House has a hole in it, y'all, and they won't even let him deal with it.
2: Right.
4: Well, because he made it.
2: Oh,
4: like,
2: so
4: there's only one way to deal with it.
2: This morning, he's going to run to the daddies on the Supreme Court to try to, you know, keep building his ballroom because, okay.
3: While sailors are attempting suicide.
2: Thank you.
3: Because they are starving.
2: Thank you.
3: On a ship, he's building a golden ballroom. Tell me, where do you order the guillotines? Because this is what they are bringing.
2: Is there, where do we thought they get the guillotines on? Or no, they weren't guillotines. The gallows. Where did they get those on January 6th? Gallows are us.
5: Gallows are us.
2: Is there a guillotines are us?
3: Oh, let me tell you something. They can build a gallows. I mean, I didn't even see wood. I didn't even see wood. I didn't see no truck drop nothing off, and that was up.
2: Okay, to your point, the wife of a 19-year-old sailor who jumped overboard from the USS Abraham Lincoln accused the Navy of keeping her in the dark about what she described as her husband's suicide.
5: Even worse.
2: It was days.
5: Yeah.
2: The sailor spent roughly an hour in the water after going overboard before being rescued. She said Navy officials did not contact her until 4 days later. She said, I think it was handled very poorly because they didn't inform me. They didn't want me to know. They were just trying to cover this up. She instead learned something was wrong from one of her husband's friends aboard the care who initially told her a member of his squadron had gone overboard before later identifying him as her spouse. The wife said her husband struggled with exhaustion and homesickness during his first deployment and sought help from both his chain of command and the ship's medical team. She alleged his concerns were repeatedly brushed aside. And there's Pete Hegseth basically calling the troops and their family liars.
3: Yes.
2: Right?
3: Mm-hmm. Yes. I mean, these people, they do not care about us at all.
2: Yeah.
3: If you are in this military and do not understand that they are treating you like pawns that they can throw away, pieces on a board that are inconsequential king and his decisions, they don't care.
4: We are all acceptable losses for them. We
3: absolutely.
4: Are all.
2: Someone said we're all on the decoy plane. That story is everything Trump is.
3: It really is.
5: Coward.
2: A selfish coward.
5: Yeah.
2: That's his whole life, right?
3: And
2: that's
3: what I love about it is Caroline Levitt was like, I don't make the cut to get on the plane.
2: Diaper lady does, but not me. Yeah. Yeah. Mm-hmm. Yeah.
4: No, you don't.
3: You're like, I'm out here lying like this in these streets for you, and I'm on the decoy plane? Oh, let me go home.
2: So Michael Wolff had an interesting theory. He's, you know, Trump's longtime biographer. He said he believes the word of a covert Secret Service operation to shield the president from a credible Iranian assassination threat was ultimately made public by Trump himself. He said the Secret Service certainly would not leak this. So who leaked it? There's an easy answer. Donald Trump leaked it. He has a method here, and the method is more attention on me. Also, there's a theme here. The assassination theme has worked very well for Donald Trump, and I think he wants people to know he's the target. I'm the main target. I'm the guy. Yeah, I thought that. Like, you know, and the funny thing is he thinks this makes him some kind of hero. He looks like a little C-ass bitch like he is hiding in a food cart, right?
4: Yeah. Mm-hmm. And using reporters and aides as decoys. He's disgusting. But that's how his narcissism, how thorough it is, that he can't even conceive of another way to look at something. Because any advisor would tell him this is actually not a good look. But everything reflects it to him as beautiful because it's him on the inside of his eyelids. And I'd like him to have that time with himself in a very small room with no distractions.
2: And padding. So this, you are brilliant comedians, but the thing in the Oval Office, can Saturday Night Live even do anything with the scarf, the animatronic scarf lady and Trump asleep and Bobby Kennedy sounding like he's gargling pennies and just spewing vaccine nonsense while he's shaking? Did you see that whole scene?
4: It's the death of comedy. It really is, because I can't satirize that.
3: How do you satirize that?
4: That is too far. That's too much. Like, I expect somebody to walk in and go, you know what? This is too much. We got to change one of these things because it's too much.
2: All right, change out the fembot at least, because she totally looks like the fembot that exploded in Austin Powers. Uh-huh. What's the other one? Stepford Wives. I don't know.
1: Stepford Wives too.
2: Yeah. Japanese like sex robot, maybe. She just like, there was no, except like she just kept nodding yes to everything. Like she's a giant scarf.
4: I can't. And getting rid of childhood vaccines. Really, dudes?
2: Well, this was the story. Trump's vaccine plan would require millions of individual shots last used decades ago. Like every idea of his, it's stupid. It's anti-science. It's clunky, it's unworkable. So public health experts have been quick to condemn an executive order from Trump aimed at upending childhood vaccinations in the U.S. But the biggest obstacles may be the unprecedented financial and logistical challenge it would impose on patients, health providers, and drug makers. It's just a completely stupid, unworkable plan. Vaccination should be spaced out whenever possible, the order states. To accomplish that, drug makers would need to revive a slate of individual vaccines that have not been marketed separately in the U.S. for decades. We talked about this earlier this week. They've also would have to build new manufacturing plants capable of producing millions more vaccine doses than the nation currently uses. For parents, unbundling the MMR vaccine and spacing out the shots would mean returning to the doctor's office many more times than is currently needed. These appointments could also strain pediatricians who typically administer the shots while driving up costs tied to syringes and other medical supplies. Mm-hmm. We do things that are less convenient and more expensive if there's a good reason to do it, said one doctor at John Hopkins. He said, there is no good justification for this. I think it's very bad public health policy. Of course it is.
4: Yeah. But that's the point. They want to break the public things so that they can all be private things. They don't want policy.
3: That's right.
2: Right.
3: Exactly. Also, I have another theory as well, which, you know, and I have heard, and I am not sure because none of us have heard him speak, but I have heard that Barron Trump is profoundly
2: autistic.
3: On the spectrum. And so when I have experienced people who do not want to hear the idea that autism is passed down genetically.
2: Right.
3: I think that oftentimes people who are on this side, the side of no vaccinations or we can't do that, and I believe that that's why we're experiencing what we're experiencing right now, is because our president cannot understand that possibly autism may be genetic.
2: Yeah. Yeah.
3: So it must be from the vaccines.
2: Yeah. Yeah. One last doctor said, I don't think there's any comparable example of removing hugely effective public health measures that protect babies for no documented scientific reason. I think states will ignore this. I think that the bottom line is we don't need to look to Donald Trump for medical advice. I mean, that's all you have to hope, is that people just ignore this lunatic and just listen to their pediatrician. Right. But
4: I'm going to tell you something about Florida, Texas, Mississippi, all those places, that's exactly what they're going to absolutely follow.
3: Absolutely.
1: They will.
3: Absolutely.
2: This is why
4: they make laws that you have to follow.
2: This is why they have such higher death rates from COVID, provably, in all the red states.
4: That's right.
1: Well, and also their healthcare costs are going to go up because instead of using one syringe, you're going to have to use three syringes now.
2: Right.
1: You know, that's.
4: And they're not going to get those shots because people can't do that.
1: Right.
4: They can't drive around all day, all week, getting shots for their kids and work. So it's not going to happen.
2: Yeah.
4: That's the whole point.
3: And I can just say from my singular experience, I didn't think that that would be a problem. Nope. I ran into that problem myself, having to get my kid back before school, making sure that they get those shots. You know, we're both working parents.
2: Right.
3: People, it's hard.
2: Yeah. Yeah. And your husband, Tom, is literally the nicest human that has ever lived.
1: Absolutely.
2: And
4: that's what I'm saying.
2: Okay.
4: It's just
2: saying.
4: It's just
2: okay. All right.
4: I can't with them. They do not care.
2: I know.
4: They do not care.
2: Tom in Orlando, you're on with Frangela. Hello, Tom. Hello, Tom.
5: Hey, Stephanie.
2: Hi.
5: Hey, Stephanie. How are you doing
2: good.
5: This morning?
2: Good. Go ahead.
5: Good. So, back earlier when you were on the phone with John, you guys were talking about the Republican Party and their spreading lies. Well, and people believe in them. Well, people have been believing the Republicans and their lies because they've believed the very first lie in the Bible, which was when God told Adam and Eve not to eat from the tree of knowledge, for sure they will surely die. And the snake tells them, oh no, you will not die,
2: right,
5: for surely you will become like one of them, knowing the difference between good and evil.
2: What's happening right now? I'm not really certain. Something talking snake
1: Garden of
2: thing.
1: Eden.
2: Yeah. I enjoy the talking snake story, don't you?
1: Yeah.
2: Yeah.
1: You know.
2: Yeah.
1: Yeah, me being an atheist and all. Sure, I love those things.
4: I'm confused by just now.
2: Yes, yeah. I am also confused. But something lying snake.
4: I'm sure it was. Whatever the point was, I'm sure it was right.
3: That was right. 100%. I back it.
2: Don't play have a point. That's not nice.
1: Don't have a point.
2: Is that what it's called?
4: I think there was a point.
2: We haven't played this in quite some
4: there.
2: Time, yeah. And we don't mean to be.
6: When you're telling these little stories.
2: I don't mean to be C wordy, but I'm just saying.
6: By the way, you know, when you're telling these little stories, here's a good idea. Have a point. It makes it so much more interesting for the listener.
2: All right. I apologize. Thank you for calling, Tom. I don't mean to be a C-word.
1: He gets a participation ribbon.
2: But Donald Trump
1: ribbon.
2: Has made me mean. What?
1: He gets a participation ribbon. He participated.
2: Yes, he did
4: no,
2: participate.
4: No, it's hard because people don't realize how time moves on air. It doesn't move the same way as
2: molasses.
4: You know.
2: Yeah.
4: So, and that's hard when you're not a performer. You don't understand that time we call dead.
1: Right.
2: In radio, so it's dead time. Yeah,
1: alarms go off at affiliates everywhere.
4: Yeah, it sends a cascade of fear and panic through an entertainer's soul.
2: We apologize for our C-wordiness as a group.
4: You know what? We're all tense.
2: Yeah, we're all tense.
1: And we apologize for the nationwide dead air alarms that went off at radio stations across the country.
2: Yes.
4: All I do is polish my pitchfork, and it's just all day long. I'm polished.
3: I'm just ready.
4: So ready.
2: My nephew once commented on my listening skills. He said, "Well, they don't call it listen radio." Okay.
1: Okay. He has a good point.
2: Bastard person. Okay, 46. 46.
1: Is that Paul?
2: Yes.
1: Okay.
2: He's very funny.
1: He is very funny.
2: He's the president.
1: Yes.
2: He's Shonda Rhimes' president.
1: Yes, he is.
2: Okay, 47 minutes after the hour.
4: God, I wish he was the president.
2: You know, somebody, I can't remember who it was now, Bob, had interesting speculation that he sees the same polls we see. Oh, my God, I saw one today.
1: Yeah.
2: He's at 34% approval rating, I think. I mean, he's dropping like a rock. But they're saying he's so desperate to try to get the coalition back that, you know, this could be the MAHA anti-vaxxer you know, segment that he tried to bring in by, you know, bringing in Bobby Kennedy. Like, I don't know what, because you're like, what is this anti-vaccine
1: Although,
2: thing now?
1: I heard yesterday that MAHA is actually kind of pissed at him because he's in bed with the Scotts Miracle-Gro people.
2: Oh, God.
7: Interesting.
1: Yeah.
7: Yes,
1: and so MAHA, he most likely had that thing with Bobby Kennedy the other day in order to try and bring MAHA back because of the Scotts Miracle-Gro stuff.
2: Oh, God. What a S show.
7: This is, once again, it's Donald Trump doing ridiculous things in order to wiggle his way out of some previous mess that he's created himself. It's constantly trying to retcon the previous mess and then in the process creating an all new mess that he then has to fix.
2: And just this othering, he's calling, you know, Canada Democrats as jihadists and, you know, communists and whatever. I just I don't think the othering is going to work this time. Andrew Juncker said Dr. Abdul Al-Sayed was practically engineered to break MAGA brains. American born, sorry, no go back card, ridiculously credentialed MD, Oxford PhD, explains policy like a normal human and takes zero crap. Good luck finding a script for that. I mean,
7: right. So, yeah, I think this is one of those things where Donald believes it's some kind of opportunity to demonize Democrats. But I don't think it's going to work out that way because no one trusts Donald Trump, at least in terms of regular people. I mean, obviously, he's got the MAGA support, but I think people are looking for strong leadership. I think they're looking for Democrats to step up, and I think El Saeed provides that kind of oomph that we need for November. So even if you disagree with some of his policies and some of the things he said, I think he's got a strong, strong chance of winning. And we have to look at these races individually, district by district, and see what works out best for those constituencies. And I think El Saeed certainly works for what he's running in the context of where he's
2: and
7: running.
2: We were saying that, and the, you know, Wisconsin, it went the other way. The establishment, whatever, quote unquote, candidate barely edged out the Democratic Socialist in that one. But, you know,
7: which I think is wise. I mean, to have someone with broader appeal statewide in Wisconsin, I think is an important decision. So I think the Democrats in Wisconsin made the right choice in that particular race.
2: So you had a good message. You said to all prospective 2028 Democratic presidential candidates, erasing Donald, including all his gaudy kleptocratic projects, is a winning platform plank. Be prepared to outline your plan for it. There will be questions. And by the way, the latest you posted, Trump's White House helipad project keeps getting stranger. After speeding up construction at extra cost, he reportedly ordered contracts to tear out the completed work because he doesn't like the lawn's slope. It raises familiar questions about waste, favoritism, who's paying. And you said, geez, I wonder how he bankrupted casinos so badly he had to be put on an allowance like an 11-year-old. I mean, Chris just said the ballroom is $900
1: million. $900 million as of this morning.
2: How much is the reflecting pool going to, right? And he's going to spend our money to re-prosecute the guy, the Olympian, for the reflecting pool with zero evidence again.
7: Mm-hmm.
1: All this for personal grievances.
2: I mean, he's going to make Jeanine Pirro come out and say, I was drunk when I dismissed it. I apologize. I'm sober now. I mean, how?
7: Right.
2: Are they going to? Go ahead.
7: It's staggering. And I'm debating with myself as to whether or not this is all about, whether it's reflecting pool or the ballroom or anything, whether this is about Donald's ongoing accumulation of wealth, his kleptocracy, his Putin-style kleptocracy, or if these vanity projects are the people around him giving the old man something to do while they're engaged in the ongoing grift. Or maybe it's just an Ouroboros of grifting happening in the White House. And that may be the case. It's not, I assure you, it's not just the teleprompter guy who's engaged in profiting off of the West Wing. And that's a fact.
2: And this Air Force One catering truck thing. Stinson Carter said, trying to remember if any other U.S. president has ever been smuggled into a catering truck after, quote, totally obliterating their enemy. I mean, you know, and then, of course, he's got to come out like a fake tough guy. And oh, no, I was on the more dangerous plane. I don't care what Secret Service says. I was obviously. But what? No, you weren't, you coward.
7: Right. And once again, Donald Trump using human shields to protect himself. This is something he's done. This goes back to COVID. I mean, that was the most notorious example.

0: 53 minutes after the hour, Fridays with Frangeli. Yay! Check them out on the YouTubes.
1: That's right. Subscribe to their YouTube channel.
0: Yes, and final word and idiot of the week, and it's all just, it's all magic. It's all magic. You know how we were asking Angela for just a different stupid, just so we don't have to talk about the same stupid every day? Mm-hmm. Project 2025 author to oversee Reflecting Pool review.
1: I'm sorry, what?
0: So, and Jeanine Farrell is probably going to the grand jury that's going to try to reindict the guy for the thing they've already said was contractor error.
2: I mean, that grand jury thing, all I guarantee you, all this is all day long, them going into these people and be like, but what if he also, like, ate pineapple on his pizza? Would you want to bring him in for that?
0: I keep saying they're going to make her say she was drunk when she dropped the charges, which is, you know, pretty believable.
2: Well, yeah. When is she not?
0: Yeah.
2: Some people just lawyer better drunk.
0: Angela, a bunch of people said the same thing about my Jeanine skit when I fell into the garbage can, that they watched it over and over and over. And I'm like,
2: yes.
0: I feel like a lot of people like to see me get injured. I'm not. It might be some, latent aggression toward me.
1: I was going
0: to
1: ask, is your injury healed?
0: Barely.
1: Barely?
0: We do it for comedy, don't we, Frangela?
2: Yes.
3: Yes, we do.
0: Yeah.
3: Yes.
0: How many times have you been injured by my dancing? But you know. You serve.
3: It's so pointy. It's just pointy.
0: But you serve.
2: Angular.
0: You serve.
2: It's
0: your
2: angular country.
0: Okay.
2: Proudly.
0: I don't. Everything they seem to be running on. I keep saying this all week, Frangela. Democrats, at least we're running on stuff to help you. You know, here's stuff about affordability. Here's stuff. Republicans are just running on insulting people. The same thing they do all the time. Fear-mongering, ooh, boogity-boogity brown people. Like, GOP lawmaker claims female Minnesota Senate candidate is just a more masculine Tim Walz.
1: Mm-hmm.
0: It's just like this sort of name-calling and kind of, like, you know, othering, right, and smearing.
2: Right. So it's because that's what they're selling. That is the only thing they're selling. They don't have policy. What their thing is, we are going to make the rich richer, and we're going to be hateful and make it okay for you to be hateful.
0: Yeah.
2: That's
0: like,
2: it. That's all he was ever offering.
0: It's a hateful improv. It's a hateful and. Yes.
2: Mm-hmm. It was never about the price of eggs, ever. And the way that I would be running as a Democrat is my campaign slogan is stop this crazy.
0: That's it.
2: Yeah. That's all I'm promising you is that I'm going to put every day, every effort into stopping this crazy and moving forward on stuff that makes sense,
0: Is U.S. Representative Tom Emmer, Republican of Minnesota, slammed Minnesota Lieutenant Governor and recent Senate primary winner Peggy Flanagan as a more masculine version of Tim Walz. I just saw her on TV. She's lovely and seems like a really good candidate.
2: Yeah,
0: they
2: just say stuff.
0: Okay.
2: It's just a way to insult Tim Walz, and that's all.
0: Yeah, exactly. Mm-hmm. Like I just...
2: It doesn't. It's stupid. And it doesn't, you know, and this is the thing about the MAGA 30% of this country that's clearly evil. That was enough to feed them. It really was. They were, well, you hear them all the time in these interviews talk about their suffering, but they would vote for him again.
3: And again and again and again and again.
2: Because he is doing the thing that he promised to do, which is to make the only thing that they possess outright without a mortgage is their whiteness. That is the only thing they have that could possibly be of value.
0: Oh, man, I fell for a reverse white mortgage. I didn't realize
2: that. That's right. You have adjustable rate whiteness?
0: Yeah, some nice old man on TV. He sold me that.
2: Mm-hmm.
0: That was
2: dumb. No, don't ever sell out your whiteness like that, girl.
1: Don't fall for anything that Robert Wagner sells on TV.
0: Yeah, I didn't know.
1: Yeah.
0: Okay.
2: Did the Nigerian prince offer
0: you some whiteness? Now I'm going to be underwater like Natalie Wood. Oh, was that bad?
1: Is it too soon?
0: Well, is it?
1: Just don't get Christopher Walken involved.
0: You're the one that... Robert Wagner.
1: He's the one who sells reverse mortgages on TV.
0: Okay, I was doing a me being an old lady joke.
2: Well, they all worked, okay, everyone? Every single one of those
3: all your
2: ha, ha, ha, ha, ha. We got them all.
1: Oh, we got a pity laugh. We got a pity laugh from Frances.
0: I know you're a good actress, but I question your authenticity there.
2: You know what Tom does? He's such a good audience member. Even when someone's not funny, he laughs like every, like, what was it, like 8 seconds?
3: Yeah, like 30 seconds.
2: Counts it out.
3: Counts it out.
0: Well, that's surprising that you're as funny as you are, getting pity laughs for so many years.
3: My laughs ain't pity, baby.
0: We love you, Frangela.
3: We love you.
0: Go check them out
3: on
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2: Today's Casual Friday. That means Monday is Casual Monday. Tuesday, Casual Tuesday. Wednesday, Casual Hump Day. Thursday, Casual Thurs. That's what we call it. And Friday, Casual Shabbat. The Majority Report with Sam Cedar.
1: It is Friday, August 14th, 2026. My name is Sam Cedar. This is the five-time award-winning Majority Report. We are broadcasting live steps from the industrially ravaged Gowanus Canal in the heartland of America, downtown Brooklyn, USA. On the program today, Gene Heer, national affairs correspondent for The Nation, host of the weekly Nation podcast, The Time of Monsters. Also on the program today, in the wake of leaks of dire conditions on the USS Lincoln, a new carrier is being sent to the Republican war on Iran. U.S. retail sales fell dramatically in July. Trump claims he's going to ramp up economic pressure on Iran. Meanwhile, Trump orders the Navy to scrap a new aircraft carrier technology for a return to steam catapults, costing billions. First Circuit of Appeals in Boston rejects ICE's bid to impose detention without bond. We now have like a full circuit split. You'll probably see that at the Supreme Court. New documents show DHS spied on Minnesota unions and activist groups during its crackdown in Minnesota this year. Kennedy Center to inscribe Trump's name on its building, renovated by Trump. Feeling pressure to finally represent Americans, U.S. to Israel Ambassador Huckabee condemns Israeli settler terrorism against Palestinian Americans in the West Bank. DNC to vote tomorrow on new primary schedule with South Carolina and Nevada starting the elections. And Luigi Mangione pleads guilty to killing a top health insurance executive. All this and more on today's Majority Report. People are saying my audio is not sounding well.
3: It's we've caught up with it now.
1: Okay.
4: Hello.
1: It's a little hot. Oh, hi. It's Emma Vigeland.
4: Hello. Good to see you.
1: Nice to see you. It's Friday, folks. And, of course, the Trump stuff with the catapult is its own thing. I don't know about what is the best technology to launch aircraft carriers off of or planes off of aircraft carriers. But it is a little bit unnerving that that he is overruling, I guess, the military. I doubt he's doing it for money. Maybe his sons have bought like a stake in a steam company or something to that effect. I have no idea. But the real story, of course, is the reports that sailors are trying to literally jump off the boat. The USS Abraham Lincoln aircraft carrier, they have been deployed for over 260 days. And I am told by our resident military expert, Intel, that that is, well, first of all, it's a record, but it's also just incredibly inhumane.
5: In my expert opinion, I would say that is a very long deployment.
4: Very long. And the conditions on it are rotting food, basically. They haven't had milk in months. And there's no Wi-Fi, too, or it's very spotty, which is interesting because SpaceX and Elon Musk get a lot of contracts from the federal government to set up these satellite services that are supposed to correct that, but maybe that's
3: if they have Wi-Fi, they can report how bad their conditions are back to their wife easier.
4: Yeah, there was this one text that MS Now got from a 19-year-old who was on this ship, and he sent to his wife on July 21st the last text exchanges that she received from him, saying, "I think the boat is finally getting to me, and I really don't think I can keep up my peace act anymore. You are right about it all not being okay. We were supposed to leave Fifth Fleet on July 15th, but then something had come up, and my last hope of being home soon was gone. I'm really trying not to feel negative or hopeless, but between the Wi-Fi and not knowing when I will come home and not knowing what is happening back at home is really getting to me. I don't think I can do another deployment after this, and I don't even know if I can finish this deployment." And she was informed days later about him attempting to jump off the ship by a friend of his, essentially. Like, they were trying to cover it up versus actually speaking to his wife, the military, about what happened to him.
1: I mean, this along with the reports that we have depleted all of our missiles, I mean, of course, Pete Hegseth being trying to create a new warrior force. Here is Senator Blumenthal speaking on CNN about the USS Lincoln.
6: Those hardships, not increase them. And what we see right now is, in fact, a lack of sufficient supplies, basic necessities like toothpaste, soap, clean water, and even food. That is a betrayal of trust by the top officials in our Department of Defense. And I call on the Secretary of Defense, he calls himself the Secretary of War, to pay attention and do your job. That's what I would say as a military dad, and I have been a military dad. Two of my sons have served, one as a Marine Corps infantry officer in Afghanistan, the other as a Navy SEAL, and I would be angry beyond words if my son or daughter were on that ship without what they need to do their jobs. And let me just say, Pamela, because you know you've been on that ship, the pilots, the mechanics, everybody involved in conducting the mission of that aircraft carrier is under incredible stress doing jobs that require physical and mental stamina 24 hours a day, 7 days a week, and they've been out there for almost 250 days without putting feet on the ground, setting a record for the number of days continuously at sea. The Ford, USS Ford, set a record for the longest number of days at sea deployed, 326 days. So we are stretching these deployments beyond what we should be expecting of our sailors, and we're putting them at greater risk and danger because of it.
4: And it's because of Trump. Like, initially, they were supposed to come back in May. End in May, and Trump extended it indefinitely due to his criminal war on Iran. The MS Now interview with this wife also said that the husband went to the chain of command and told them about his mental health, and that the wife said her husband said they kept brushing him off. She also said her husband expressed concern that his prescription contact lenses had expired, and he was having trouble seeing and doing his job properly. He works on helicopters on the carrier's flight deck, and told her he believes it had led to accidents there. They're treating them like cattle.
1: All part of Trump's lost war now, and refusal, I think, to concede. And I don't know. This seems like it's just going to keep going on. Apparently, now Trump's latest plan is to create economic pressure on Iran.
4: Sanctions. Huh, that's... Have we tried that before?
1: That
4: was what we were doing before the war. Interesting.
1: I mean, hopefully, you know, I think it was earlier in the week we played that clip of Chris Murphy, maybe it was from Sunday, saying the war is lost. We should take any deal that is available to us and get out. Who knows if Trump is capable of doing that. Here is Pete Hegseth, who completely rejects reports of worsening conditions aboard the USS Lincoln. Actually, not completely. Sort of vaguely rejects.
7: Completely misrepresented. Listen, we make sure at every ship, every crew, every captain has everything we can provide them at every single moment.
1: I mean,
7: some deployments are longer than others, and I have more.
1: Why is he dressed like he's like a ship's captain at a
4: he works on like a yacht. He looks like he's the
1: club.
4: Yes, he's I mean, come on. That's like the fascist uniform to look

0: provide them at every single moment. Some deployments are longer than others, and I have more respect and gratitude for those sailors than anybody. What they do in those high seas and those austere conditions with less port calls, it's incredible. I mean, Americans don't understand what it's like to do that. So as someone who's not been on a ship like that, but been on long deployments, I feel it. I want them home as soon as everybody else do. I want folks rotated as quickly as possible. I want the best for them. My commanders know that. Our service secretaries know that. The president expects that. And so to that crew and to all those crews, we're going to do everything we can for you. And we are so grateful for their dedication of that crew and others. They've held the line for the country, and they've done a fantastic job.
1: Good thing they can eat his respect and his admiration.
2: Exactly. I'm showering with some of Pete Hegseth's admiration right now. That's the way I'm cleaning my body.
1: Why is this shower water brown? It smells like rubbing alcohol.
2: Meanwhile, they're sending another aircraft carrier, but I got to imagine that's going to take some period of time. I don't know how long it takes.
3: In my expert opinion, it will take a long time.
2: Yeah, exactly.
4: I would also just draw people's attention back to March, where the USS Gerald Ford had some laundry room fires that took it out of commission. And I always have thought, like, maybe we haven't got to the bottom and the full story of what happened with the laundry fire. And maybe it was sabotaged by troops that didn't want to be at war. And I would say that this sort of development and the conditions that we're learning about more and more suggest that that might have been the case.
2: At one point, we're going to have a full reckoning of the destruction of all these bases, maybe find out that there were more U.S. Service men and women killed. This is all just going to be part of Trump's legacy. It remains to be seen if they'll ever bring any of these people home. Or they'll concede to the fact that we've lost this war.
3: We'll be giving them nukes in 6 weeks. We're going to give them two nukes just to end this thing.
2: I've decided Hawaii, not that important to us. And it is now part of the Republic of Iran.
3: Of Barack Hussein Obama? Yeah, we don't care about Hawaii.
1: Wait, no. It's Kenya.
3: Oh, yeah, my bad.
1: You
2: all
1: slipped.
2: Right. In a moment, we're going to be talking to Ajit here, national affairs correspondent for The Nation, host of the weekly Nation podcast, The Time of Monsters. First, a couple of words from our sponsors. It tells me to establish my love for Cozy Earth Sheets. Anybody who's listened to this program for any extended period of time knows that I have a Cozy Earth problem. I'm actually wearing a Cozy Earth socks right now as I speak.
1: Wow.
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0: the Majority Report. Thanks to Cozy Earth for sponsoring this episode. Also sponsoring today's program, Ridge. Ridge makes amazing wallets. They make these like keychain that looks like almost like a Swiss Army knife. It's a great way to carry your keys. But they also got power banks. They got luggage now. I've got my my Ridge wallet right here. You can fit, I don't know, about 9 credit cards in it. I also have a tracking card in here that is slightly thicker than a credit card.
1: Nice so peace I of mind.
0: What's that?
1: Nice peace of mind. I have the exact same thing.
0: Absolutely. I love
2: used the tracker on my wallet, and it was in the bottom of my laundry hamper, and I was about to go to the laundry.
1: It can make noise, too.
2: I almost washed my wallet. Thank God.
1: It'll beep when you sound it, too. Yeah.
2: ADD. It's perfect.
1: Sam, does your Ridge magnetize to your phone?
0: Oh, I don't. That is a good question.
1: Mine does.
0: I don't think so.
1: Oh, I got a new version of Ridge Wallet, and it magnetizes to your phone, so it like sort of becomes one with your phone. It's
3: whoa.
1: Nice.
0: Anyways, the products are great. This, I didn't realize I was going to get shown up on the Ridge wallet thing, but okay.
2: I saved a bullet from coming right through my heart. I had it in my breast pocket. Bodily.
0: This wallet is not going to wear out, and it looks just as good as it did on day one. Right now, Ridge is back with their legendary sweepstakes for the 6th year, and it's bigger than ever. Runs through September 8th. Tony Hawk is the official spokesperson this year, so you know this one's going to be amazing. Two lucky winners will get to choose between, I can't pronounce these things, a Lamborghini Huracan Sturado or a Ford Hennessy Velociraptor.
3: Velociraptor,
0: which is a, thank you, which is a souped-up Ford Bronco, or $100,000 in cash. 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
2: Anyway.
0: Take the Lamborghini. 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

0: We are back. Sam Seder, Emma Vigeland on the Majority Report. It's a pleasure to welcome back to the program National Affairs Correspondent for The Nation magazine, host of the weekly and Nation podcast, The Time of Monsters. Jeet here. Jeet, always a pleasure.
1: Oh, same here. This show is always a highlight of any week that I'm on.
0: Aww. I've got to thank you. It's very kind. It's very sweet. First, I have to ask you. Well, yes, but also I need to have the answer to this question first before we take such compliments. Do you condemn Hassan Piker?
1: Well, yes, absolutely. I condemn him by his choice of clothing. He dresses far too well for anyone in the podcast game. He's making the rest of us look bad. He works out, which is. Again, a real attack on the opposed to exercise community, of which I'm a proud member. It's disgraceful. He has a way of like reaching out and talking to ordinary people and getting his message across, which, again, you're making us look bad. You're basically a scab against podcasters. And this is the grounds for my condemnation of Hassan Piker.
0: And let's be clear. He has left nothing but much older people to watch cable news. He is taking the youth audience. There's a lot of things that we could go through on all of those, but I appreciate the condemnation, Jeet. Now we can move forward.
2: Yes, now we can have you on the show.
0: But
1: that's right.
0: I mean, I am curious to get your reaction to like what's going on with that. It's sort of fascinating to me. But let's also talk about it in the context of Minnesota and Wisconsin this week.
1: You know, it is absolutely fascinating because the Hassan Piker was made like in both races. It was made like the major issue of contention. And this is like at a time where the United States is like fighting several wars, losing badly in the Middle East, is led by, you know, someone who's like an openly authoritarian and has killed American citizens on American soil. And you would think at a time like that, a political party would be focused on, you know, all these genuine real issues. But for some reason, the centrist faction has decided to make this podcaster who, you know, as I said, he's making the rest of us look bad because he's quite popular, but he is like, you know, a Twitch streamer, which like not one person in 100 on the street would recognize, but they have made him the litmus test. So to me, this indicates, I don't know, either a lack of seriousness or the fact that I think the centrist faction, for them, the factional fights within the party are more important than anything else. And the only thing I would add is, like, they repeatedly lost on this. You know, Zoran Mandavi is the mayor of New York, right? El Said is the nominee. And although the Hong did not win, she, like, you know, came within a few thousand votes. Like they repeatedly lost making Hassan Piker the issue, but they continue to do so.
2: But I think they're working the long game because it's crossed over now officially. Like, people in my life who would definitely not know who Hassan was now know him by name. And I think they're trying to build a level of like engagement from their already existing core voter base that can combat Hassan turning out young people. So when Hassan comes to their city, then somebody like these moderate older Democrats are going to be like, hey, this is an indication that I should oppose whoever he ends up backing. That's, to me, what I think they're trying to build is some sort of like understanding with older Democrats who are more conservative that it's the opposite indicator. Like, we see Hassan campaigning with a DSA candidate, and on the left, we're like, okay, a lot of people will go be drawn to that candidate. They're trying to create the opposite incentive, I think.
1: I think that's a very good reading, and it's sort of in keeping with the sort of, you know, Bernie bro strategy that we've seen since 2016. The thing is, I don't even know if it's like working. I mean, like, as I indicated, there are those things that they're lost, but even like older Democrats, I mean, you know, Yeah, you poll them, and they might be willing to buy the electability arguments. But like politically, like in terms of like the actual issues, like in terms of like Israel, in terms of crypto, in terms of like AI and data centers, like I actually don't think that they're like that different. So I think the danger that they have is like in building up Hassan as the sort of foil, you know, they're actually, you know, might introduce them to a larger audience. And I will say the same geniuses who like are trying to build up Hassan, many of them are former Clintonites, and I'll mention Neera Tanden. Their strategy in 2015 and 2016 was to build up Donald Trump, yes, because their idea was that if Trump is the foil, this will mobilize our base, and he's the best candidate that we could go against. And we have like memos from the Clinton campaign where they said this, as well as like emails from Neera Tanden where she said, you know, yeah, the Pied Piper strategy. And so they are trying to do, to build up the enemy that they want. They want Hassan as the enemy, as the same way they wanted Donald Trump as the enemy. So, to my mind, the way this ends is with, you know, President Piker. You know, like, if they're unsuccessful in using Hassan Piker as a foil, as they were with Donald Trump, it's a two-term presidency we're looking at.
0: It's fascinating because people should understand. I mean, you know, this started out with Piker, and now, you know, Sean Hannity will say his name as a boogeyman. He is deployed by the right now as a way of attacking Democratic candidates. So in some respects, it certainly may end up hurting Democrats in the general. I don't think it will, but that's the way that this is being weaponized. But we got to remember where this started. This started with exactly the cohort you're talking about, centrist Democrats who feel like their influence in the party, whether it's Carvel or some of the folks at the Bulwark or, you know, et cetera, maybe even on cable news, feel like they're losing their influence on the party. And the fact of the matter is that just from an age perspective, time is not on their side. This is a white knuckle fight because their power is waning. That doesn't mean that they're, you know, you're going to have DSA candidates all across the country or whatnot. But the point is their power within the Democratic Party is, I don't know if it's going to go away, and I don't know if they won't have a resurgence, but it's certainly trending against them right now, and they're panicking. And let's also be clear, the cohort of people who are doing this, and I don't know if they line up one-to-one with support for Israel, but if Hassan's name was Harry, it would be a much harder thing for them to be doing this stuff going forward. So let's, you know, and certainly, you know, we have seen even as far back as, you know, Sidney Blumenthal during the Clinton primary in 2008. There is a willingness amongst folks like this to deploy a certain amount of Islamophobia if it marshals, what they need. But right now, and let's also be clear, this is something that just sort of plays out in their benefit, theoretically, only during the primaries. And we're near towards the end of the primary season. Yeah. And Ken Klippenstein just posted this the other day on Twitter. There have been 10 incumbents who have been defeated in these primaries across both parties, but I think mostly in the Democratic Party versus the Tea Party era when there were 6. And so this is significant stuff.
1: Yeah, no, there's absolutely a turning of the party, especially on the Democrats. I mean, I think people are saying that it's a Tea Party moment. That's true, but it's actually like that undersells it because unlike the Tea Party, this is actually an organic movement. Yes. That's not being driven by plutocrats. And it has actually some of the people who have lost, you know, like the earlier races in New York. You know, you had very senior people in the party who lost. So
2: Espaillat was the chair of the Congressional Hispanic Caucus.
1: Yeah. And yeah. Even like, you know, in Wisconsin, where, you know, the centrist won. Like, I'm sorry, but like, you know, like the closest of the race, and the fact that the left insurgent candidate had like so many issues and was also doing some fairly eccentric things in terms of, like, you know, not doing as much TV advertising as would have been wise. I mean, like, none of this reflects well. But the more fundamental substantive issue is that if the centrists are losing power, they're losing power, you know, based on the fact of their repeated failures, going back decades, you know, going back to, you know, I think like Barack Obama not responding substantially enough to the Great Recession, going back to, like, you know, first of all, elevating Trump, the Pied Piper strategy, and then losing to him, and then, like, you know, consolidating around Joe Biden, who I, you know, we could, even though they won narrowly, like, you know, that was not a good decision. And then losing in 2024, like, I think that, you know, a lot of the voters, the sort of, you know, vote blue no matter who party loyalist voters, there's a lot fewer of them. And even among them, there's a lot of anger towards the party. And Israel, and I would add data centers, has given a wedge issue whereby insurgent candidates can win. So yeah, I think that you do see the sort of James Carville, Neera Tanden, Joe Scarborough types that were, you know, like, they're basically worried about their phony baloney jobs. And the thing is that they've always been worried about that. I mean, this is the same reason why this same cohort were so heavily against Bernie Sanders. And at that point, they had used the type of identity politics of, you know, the Bernie bros. And I think the Hassan Piker stuff goes against, is a continuation of that. And I think AOC made a really good point, which is about the Hassan Piker discourse, which is that, you know, we just had this period after the 2024 loss where everyone in the Democratic was saying, you know, where's our Joe Rogan? Where is our, how can we reach young men? And so they're deciding, like, you know, like, actually we have to alienate the media figure who is, like, you know, like, most able to reach that audience.
2: Well, like, not like that, but that's where I want to emphasize this. If they're able to effectively make Hassan a boogeyman and make the left appear toxic, and these candidates say the Democrats do well in November, but some of the leftists fail, that's a perfect scenario for them. Like, they would truly rather, and I was skeptical of this claim for years because it felt too conspiratorial, and perhaps I underestimated the moral depravity of the liberal consultant class, but, you know, they would rather Republicans win than true left-wing candidates be victorious, because it makes them irrelevant and it's ideological.
1: I think they are genuinely committed to the centrism, but it's also the case, we've seen this, like, this is a historical problem. This is always my biggest worry about Bernie Sanders, like, if he ever became the Democratic nominee, which is not that I didn't think he could win, but I thought that there'd be enough powerful Democrats that would sabotage him, just as there were, like, powerful figures in the Democratic Party that worked to sabotage George McGovern in 72, just as Jeremy Corbyn, his biggest enemies were within the Labour Party. Like, it is the case that, like, if you get a left candidate presiding over a center-left party, factions within the party would rather lose and maintain control of the party. That is a real danger. Now, you know, having said that, I think that, like, there's a, the broader mood of the party is, like, very anti-Trump. People understand, you know, like, that letting Trump control Congress, you know, would be a disaster. So I do actually think that, like, you know, like, I'm thinking that in Michigan, there's still there's a real opportunity for, like, a consolidation. And right now, this faction, you know, like, yeah, they would rather, their big worry is not that El Saeed can will lose. Their big worry is that he can win.
2: Yep.
0: Yes. And also, we should also just be clear, though, like, Some of this is ideological. Some of it is just, you know, classic corporate CYA. I want to maintain my position in this sort of like this institution, this business, this industry. And this is a direct challenge to my ability to get these big contracts. Some of it is also performing on behalf of those contracts. You know, if I've got donors for the Center American Progress, of course, I'm speaking hypothetically, but just as a hypothetical, if I've got donors who are very, very concerned with U.S. relationship with Israel, and I can go to those donors and go like, look how I'm attacking Hassan Piker on Twitter. You know, that could be worth literally hundreds of thousands, millions of dollars of support. I'm just saying hypothetically. I'm sure there must be some type of pressures like that. We should also say that there is a non-ideological also like anger towards the Democratic Party, even amongst those who share. I mean, like, and I'm thinking, Larson's loss in Connecticut to Josh Brolin. This is a long time. I wouldn't call him, you know, full on progressive, but very, very supportive of Social Security. And he lost in what I think you could argue is a generational, fight, and an idea that, like, you know, the Democratic Party is aging and we need to get people in there who are up to the task. And it's an easy sell. And, you know, this could be going on with Markey and in Massachusetts. I hope it doesn't. I think Moulton's a huge downgrade from Markey, ideologically speaking. But this is the danger in running candidates who have been, you know, the electorate may see past their prime. What was your sense? Hong lost in Wisconsin. And again, I've said this multiple times. We didn't really cover that because governor's races are just a unique dynamic onto their own and aren't necessarily particularly, you know, out of state. Aren't necessarily impacting the national discourse in the same way. Sometimes they can. I mean, certainly Scott Walker.
1: I think it's good to have a certain sense of modesty. And I will not claim to know what is the best agricultural policy for in terms of dairy products in Wisconsin. That is not part of my purview. So, but having said that, I mean, I think that the one thing about that race is it was an executive race, and I think that with Senate and congressional races, I think a certain amount of like ideological heterodoxy, I think the voters are very pleased with that. We see that both on Republican and Democratic side. But like if you're a governor, you're like actually like, you know, being doing an administrative job. And I think the left has had less success with that, except in terms of mayoral races, where, you know, like obviously Mandami in New York. But that is perhaps the next sort of frontier for progressives and for the DSA left, if they can convince people to have candidates take executive positions. Then I think this might actually play out in the presidential race as well. But I mean, I think that is a real challenge. I think we have to understand it's a different type of job. And for like an executive position, I can see some voters like, you know, wanting a more mainstream, more a figure, one with a bigger resume.
0: And well, you know, you mentioned that like that concern that you had about Sanders in the primary in 2016 and whether he would be undermined in some way. Do you think, I mean, I asked Sanders this week about his non-endorsement, essentially, I mean, or not having endorsed Hong in that race. AOC also did not endorse Hong. And he, you know, he nibbled around the edges. But I suspect that there was a concern that like, and at one point he said in terms of his own apparatus that provides endorsements and all of the sort of like additional things that come with an endorsement, lists, maybe, consultations and work. There's other stuff than just like an imprimatur. you don't want to bite off more than you can chew. And as a movement, I mean, this is the real question, is like, are there times, and certainly Mamdani shut down some potential primary challenges against Hakeem Jeffries. The maturing of this movement at one point, and I don't know if this is the case necessarily with Wisconsin, but when you are talking about a state that 30,000 votes made the difference between, you know, the presidential elections and like five of the last presidential elections there, is it too much? Are you biting off more than you can chew? Because you don't want somebody losing in a general if, you know, you can't really go all in on it. And, you know, with Mamdani, there was an ability to go all in on Mamdani, not just with endorsements, outside endorsements, but there, you know, you have 50,000 volunteers in the primary. I mean, it's just absurd. And so do you think that that plays into this? Like, we're in a stage now with this movement. The maturation is an understanding of its limitations as well as its possibilities.
1: Yeah, no, I mean, I think like any sort of politics, even the most radical politics, has to take into account, like, you know, what you can actually do. And like in New York, I mean, the DSA is just, you know, much more organized. They have a real political machine. One wants to see that build up, and one is seeing, you know, like strengthening of DSA all across the country. But yeah, I'm not sure, like in Wisconsin, it was there. And, you know, like, you know, one, this is not a, this is a pragmatic position. It's not necessarily like a conservative one. Vladimir Lenin, you know, always said, like, you have to look at the correlation of forces. And like, I think, you know, like there's a realist, Wisconsin, you know, again, I think it's good to have a little bit of humility, and like, I don't want to claim expertise in Wisconsin politics, but I can see like where people might have realistic concerns, whether, you know, she could have pulled it off. And if she didn't pull it off, there's, you know, are real dangers there as well. So yeah, I mean, I think that sort of pragmatism has to be sort of part of politics. And you want the leftmost electable candidate, is the way John Kenneth Galbraith said. And both parts of that are like important, the leftward part, but also the electable part. And sometimes it's a toss up. Like, is this like, you know, this is certainly the most leftward candidate, but is it the most electable candidate?
0: And future races of whether it's DSA candidates or more progressive candidates are going to be materially helped by Hong's run this year, because they're, you know, undoubtedly what we've seen now is like infrastructure is built, relationships are built, networks are built, and local chapters are built out of things like this. And it will carry.
1: And the Hong herself was going to be helped. I mean, I think she ran a really impressive campaign. The fact that it's as close as it was, considering the fact that the party elite consolidated against her, is really impressive. And I think that, like, for her, like, a sweet spot might be a sort of congressional or Senate race, especially since, like, as I said, I think that the a left candidate for an executive position is going to be a harder sell, and you have to have more of your ducks lined up if you're going to make that run.
0: Let's talk a little bit about, as we turn, I mean, we are now, you know, probably a little bit less than a month away from the midterms really becoming the daily news story, right? I mean, and I mean, not just on this program, but I'm talking like, we're going to hear reports about it every day in the news, because everything is going to be geared toward after Labor Day. And meanwhile, like, the Republican Party does not look well positioned for this in any fashion whatsoever. You wrote a piece on in inflation in The Nation this week, talking about the way that the conservative movement had decided to address this. Now, to be fair, right, we had our version of this, like, where the Biden administration, and I think, you know, from my perspective, a lot of that inflation was manufactured, in my estimation, by corporate America, taking advantage of real logistical issues that would cause price hikes, and then getting the idea of like, I'm not getting my stuff in a shipping container, but everybody's raising prices, and so I can justify it.
1: Yeah.
0: And so there was a certain amount of denial about the implications of it, but this is.
1: No, I mean, that's the greedflation argument, and I think it's right. Although I think the Biden administration's handling of that argument, like if that is the case, then what you need is like, you know, like real rigorous price control and taking on these corporate interests. And the Biden solution was to say, like, what inflation? The things are going well. Like, you've never had it so good. And the irony is, like Trump has become more and more Bidenized. You know, as his presidency, I mean, he basically won. I don't think we can emphasize enough, like, because there's so much myth-making about the 2024 election where people said, you know, it was about trans issues or wokeness. That's not it. Like, the reason Trump won was that there was, like, sort of like inflation, and also Biden became a foreign policy president focused on Ukraine and in supporting Israel at all cost, and people weren't happy with that. And Trump dishonestly ran as, you know, like, I'm going to bring the price of eggs down and no more stupid wars. And what did he give us? You know, like an even stupider war, and then which brought with it a new turn of inflation. And I think he's actually more vulnerable than Biden is, because you have the same denial, but then you also have it's directly his fault. Like, I don't think one can deny it. And now just J.D. Vance was recently saying that America's war aims in the war to get, like, the price of oil back to what it was before the war started, and then deal with nuclear weapons. Well, what are you saying there then? So, like, your war aim is, like, to undo the war that you yourself totally volitionally chose. So this argument on the right is actually very interesting, because it gets at some of these fissures. Because there was somebody, I think, you know, this lunatic, Matt Walsh, who, you know, did write one honest thing, which is like, you know, groceries are really out of control. We have to do something about this. And someone from Turning Point USA said, you know, like, yeah, I'm talking to students here saying, like, you know, it's crazy to pay $20 for a burrito. And what's interesting is, you know, that sort of like concern about war and inflation. And then you had this pushback from people who are saying, like, you know, like, you're whining, you're a child. And I don't know if you have that Dan Crenshaw tweet, but I mean, that's an all-time classic in terms of, do you, Sam, do you have it on
2: hand? We're finding it now, yeah. Matt's looking it up, a Crenshaw tweet. I haven't seen this, so I'm curious to see what you're saying.
1: Okay, yeah. In any case, but Crenshaw's basic thing was like, you know, like, yeah, this is America. You know, we're real men. It's communist to complain about the price of food. And Ben Shapiro and Mark Levine, you know, both, like Crenshaw, strong supporters of the war, basically said words to similar effect. And, you know, like, their argument, I mean, it's a classic argument in wartime, which, you know, going back to the American Revolution, the Civil War, World War II, you know, like, during wartime, we have to, like, put aside luxuries, you know, tighten our belts and support it. But the difference is, like, you know, those earlier wars had popular support. And, you know, people thought, like, during World War II, like, okay, yes, I'll grow a victory garden to help defeat Hitler, right? But, like, there's nobody in America, like, you know, that wanted this, you know, like, aside from a small minority of warmongers,
2: that wants a sacrifice for Israel?
0: All right, here's that Dan Crenshaw. I will. Just hearing about this dumb $20 burrito debate, so just thought I'd make the losers on social media angry before going to bed. Stop whining. Get a job. Eat ramen like the rest of us did in college on a budget with four roommates. The market doesn't care what you think of something should cost. Only communists care. They set prices, remember? Then everyone starves, remember? Are you a communist? Are you an American or are you an American adult male capable of handling his own shit? Now, I'm going to read the, there's a reader's added context on this too. Dan Crenshaw criticized the Biden administration for telling Americans to change dietary habits to lower their grocery bills. And Dan Crenshaw also has a history of insider trading stocks while Congress allegedly
2: Well, he's not going to have to worry about that anymore with those incredible political instincts. He lost his primary earlier this year. So bye-bye, Mr. Eye Patch.
3: Taking the Michelle Tafoya approach.
0: I want to sum it up. I want to remind him, though, and maybe he can now with his time with his family, he'll have the opportunity to read a little bit of recent history. But the most recent example of price controls that weren't a function, like, you know, tied to Medicare paying for things, was under Richard Nixon, well-known communist who imposed price controls in this country to deal with inflation. And so, you know, people, only communists care about what something should cost. I think actually a wide range of people beyond communists care about this.
1: This is that the problem the Republicans are going to face, like in the midterms, which is that, you know, the sort of Crenshaw, Ben Shapiro approach is like not very popular. And I think the smarter Republicans know this. Mark Thiessen, Washington Post columnist, had tweeted something to the effect of, you know, like people should just forego the burrito. And then J.D. Vance, interestingly, responded to that, said, you know, like, I've never known Mark to say no to a burrito. So he's not. So I think that the and it also looks bad because like all these guys are millionaires, right? Like all these guys, you know, Ben Shapiro's like actually the child of a very wealthy family. And for him to start saying like Americans need to tighten their belt on behalf of this war, I don't think it's happening, both because, you know, the war has never been popular. And certainly, like, you know, Bismarck once said, you know, one German soldier is not, the Balkans are not worth the price of one German soldier. And I would say the Iran war is not worth the price of one burrito. You know, like, it is not a sacrifice that anyone really should make. And it's especially appalling to hear an argument on behalf of sacrifice coming from multimillionaires.
0: I would also add to that, like the wage gains that we have had over the past year have been completely swallowed by inflation. Obviously, if you're a young person or a student for that matter, any wage gains you're not experiencing. So you're only experiencing the inflation. And on top of like sort of the problem with maybe the cost of eggs is the health costs associated with eggs. Because these days, like we have just sort of rampant foodborne illnesses that are everywhere. You're really seeing the implications of what happens when you shut down wide swaths of our government. I just don't know how that's going to be addressed. I guess we'll find out about it. I also wanted to touch before we go, you just did some work on Jared Kushner, and there have been major protests in Albania over the past several months now, I guess. Tell us the story, because this is just one of the million stories of just abject corruption that you know, gets sort of just like overwhelmed by all the abject malfeasance.
1: Yeah. So in 2021, Jared Kushner and his wife Ivanka Trump went to on a Mediterranean cruise on a yacht, as one does, and they were taken to these islands off of Albania and a very nice peninsula, and they fell in love with it, posted pictures on Instagram, and decided to team up, as one does, with Qatari billionaire friends to build hotel resorts. This has become a really controversial issue. And the reason I wanted to highlight it is it actually shows that people can actually protest Trumpian corruption in Albania, if not the United States, because the people, the locals in that area were very upset because land had been purchased. But the person who claimed that they owned the land is a figure that the Wall Street Journal describes as a suspected gangster. He had actually fled Albania in a gunfight in 2021, but he still has a lot of interest there. And he had claimed that he owned this land based on Turkish land deeds, and an Albanian court had found that these were all forged documents where his name had been written in, and that the actual villagers in the village have that land. And that's still being disputed. Now he claims that he has land deeds from the period of Italian fascist control of Albania, which I'm sure are very legitimate. But basically, this guy's like forging documents. And it's also apparently, according to Albanian prosecutors who have arrested him in June, one of the key figures in the European cocaine trade. Now, this alleged gangster, what do you think? The Wall Street Journal description is that his modus operandi is to use crypto to funnel money around and then to take the do money laundering by investing in real estate. And my thinking is, that's not that different than Jared Kushner. I wouldn't say he's involved with the cocaine trade, but certainly the Trump family is doing a lot of involvement with crypto and is doing a lot of real estate development and is doing business deals with this suspected gangster. Now, in Albania, this erupted. It could actually bring the government of Albania down. There's a kind of what's now called the Flamingo Revolution, daily protest. To my way of thinking, like, this is actually an inspirational story because of the popular opposition. In some ways, I think it was easier for the people in Albania to use Kushner as a kind of figurehead for channeling popular discontent. There's no reason why this shouldn't be the United States. There's no reason why Democrats should not be running on the fact that, hey, the Trump family has made billions with ties to Middle Eastern autocrats, often in very shady business like crypto, often with things like real estate development that are like used as money laundering operations. Like, why is this not like
0: I think we're gonna see. I mean, to be fair,
1: Elizabeth Warren is on GFIN.
0: We're gonna hear hearings. I mean, Capital One just closed, it was like 2 weeks ago, Capital One closed the Trump Organization's bank accounts there.
1: Yeah.
0: After they didn't put out a statement as to why they did this, but after an anti-fraud or money laundering investigation they did internally. Mm-hmm. And, think about what's involved in a bank at this point.
1: Yeah.
0: Seeing enough evidence that they know they're going to get some type of retaliation down the road from Trump because of this. They know that that's out there. That's very possible. But they're seeing something so glaring.
1: Yeah.
0: That they're afraid of future possible, I guess, prosecutions or trouble. And to weigh that out, what they found must have been pretty heavy.
1: Yeah. Right?
0: I mean, like, if you're going to defer, if you're going to, like, err, you're going to want to err on the benefit of Trump when you're one of these banks. And to err the other side, there must be a lot of stuff that they found. And Congress is going to call them up to the Hill, I hope.
1: One would think so. And I think that there's some reluctance on some Democrats to raise this stuff because they felt that the corruption stuff didn't work. But I want to emphasize the corruption argument and the sort of inflation argument that we talked about earlier, they actually go hand in hand. And I think the Watergate story is actually very important. In Watergate, people were upset at the corruption, but they were also, at the time, some of the stuff that came out was that the Nixon administration took a lot of graft money from the milk industry to lift the price control on milk. And so everyone's milk got more expensive, and milk is something people buy every day, whether they should or not. And so it was a very concrete thing that everybody in America understood. Like, Nixon got money from the milk people, and the price of milk went up. And I think that now, if people are feeling the price of inflation, and it happens that the Trump administration is in bed with billionaires at the UAE and Saudi Arabia and Qatar, and giving foreign policy to Kushner, this is something that actually I think is a very potent message. You know, like you're the Trump family is getting rich while you have to pay more for gas and for food.
0: All right. Lastly, you brought up J.D. Vance. And it just got me thinking, like, you know, where he's trying to sort of. He's not coming out and saying that there is rampant inflation, but he's also saying we shouldn't maybe attack people for feeling the inflation.
1: Vance is a little, I mean, of this crowd, he's a little bit more grounded in reality.
0: Well, what it occurs to me is that he at one point is going to have to start to separate himself from the Trump administration as he gears up to run in 2028. And presumably, like, that starts, you know, in early 2027.
2: To bolster G's point about the corruption, someone else who's probably running in 2028, Ossoff, is all over this corruption thing. These are two players who are trying to position themselves on either side to run for president.
0: I mean, what happens at one point? Does J.D. Vance wake up like sometime in like in February of 2028 and go, you're not going to believe what I've just found out has been going on in this administration?
1: First of all, one thing I'll say about J.D. Vance is you can never underestimate his opportunism. He went from saying, like, you know, Trump is Hitler to, like, you know, to Trump is the guy I'll be his running mate. And maybe, like, you know, the wheel will turn and he'll do it. But, I mean, he's going to actually have a real problem because I don't think Trump will not take very well to being separated. I mean, like, Joe Biden did, right? Like, one reason why Kamala Harris couldn't separate herself was, like, she got a phone call before the debate where Joe Biden tell her, you know, like, listen, kiddo, no daylight between you and me.
2: No daylight.
1: And I can't see, like, Trump being very favorable to that, and I can't see a lot of Trump faithful I think J.D. Vance is a real problem because I do think he does have a sense that inflation is a problem, that these endless wars are a problem. He wants to try to run a campaign that is closer to what Trump won on in 2024. But he's going to have Trump's record. And I think that it's going to bog him down. And I really can't see even someone as slippery, as sleazy, as snake-like as J.D. Vance. I don't even think he can, like, figure out how to solve that problem.
0: Well, from your mouth, Ajit. Really appreciate it, Ajit. Here, always a pleasure. We will link both to your pieces in The Nation and to your podcast, The Time of Monsters. Thanks so much, Ajit. Really appreciate it.
1: Oh no, always a pleasure to be on
2: thanks,
1: the program.
2: Thanks, Ajit.
1: Yeah, bye.
0: All right, folks, we're going to take a break and head into the fun half. Wherein we will have lots of fun.
2: Yes.
0: Friday fun half just gets crazy.
3: We've got a choice between PBD and Joe Rogan for you.
0: And there was something else too I saw in the what was it? The Rogan. Oh yeah, the PBD with the Stephen Keen. That's
3: it's an embarrassment of riches in the fun half.
0: 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You get 10% off. You can buy the Majority Report blend. Matt, what's happening in the Matt Lekian Media Universe?
4: Yeah, I am actually going to be leaving the fun half a little bit early today because we have a live Jacobin show where I'll be joining David to talk about some of the recent, a lot of tumult in politics on the left side of the playing field these days. So we're going to be going through some primary wins and that sort of stuff. So check that out live, and you can ask us questions in the comment section of Jacobin Meg YouTube channel.
2: I just wanted to point out that or bring up that Francesca Fiorentini and I, this was not very smooth, are going to be in LA, and I'm trying to find the link right now, but people can look it up. October 4th.
0: Oh, that's nice.
2: 1 p.m. Los Angeles, the Lodge
4: Room.
2: Do
4: your own research.
2: Yes, I'm desperately.
3: The Lodge Room? The last place I blacked out.
2: Oh, wow.
0: Oh, wow, that's very sweet.
2: That's so sweet. I'll make sure to blackout on your behalf.
4: The ghost of Brian's old lifestyle.
3: It's in Highland Park, Los Angeles. It's a great venue.
2: Yeah, wait, I have the link here. We'll put it down below in the video and episode descriptions. But yeah, check it out, folks. And go see me if you're in LA. October.
3: And I think also I wanted to say I'm putting together some stand-up dates. So if you want to go to Mr. Brian Vokey on Instagram, I have a Google form there. It just asks for your email and what city you live in. I'll never use your email for anything other than to let you know I'm going to be in your town. That's the only way I'll use it. So it just lets me know where to book shows. Right now it looks like I can sell one ticket in about 85 different cities.
4: You promise you won't get the emails to your favorite lawmaker in Tennessee. What's his name?
3: Oh yeah, Tim Burchett.
4: Yeah, Tim Burchett. You're not. You don't have a deal with Burchett.
0: If you want to see Brian's comedy, you got to go sign up for it so you get a sense of where he should go. Also, I think the we're not kidding that I did the Zateo Mehdi Hassan show. I think in which I appeared on, I think it's now released on YouTube. So folks can check that out as well. We're going to take a quick break. Everything okay, guys?
4: Brian's headphones got unplugged and he's trying to figure it out.
0: And he's freaking out. We said a lot of stuff about you getting comedy dates while your headphone was off. Folks, we will see you. In the fun half.
5: 3 months from now, 6 months from now, 9 months from now, and I don't think it's going to be the same as it looks like in 6 months from now, and I don't know if it's necessarily going to be better 6 months from now than it is 3 months from now, but I think around 18 months out, we're going to look back and go like, wow.
6: What? What is that going on?
5: It's nuts. Wait a second. Hold on for a second. The Majority Report. Emma, welcome to the program.
7: Hey.
5: Matt.
8: Who?
6: What is up, everyone? Nomi Key.
7: You did it. Let's go, Brandon.
5: Bradley, you want to say hello?
8: Sorry to disappoint everyone. I'm just a random guy.
6: It's all the boys today.
7: Fundamentally false.
2: No, I'm sorry. Women's...
5: Stop talking for a second. Now let me finish.
7: Where is this coming from, dude?
5: But, dude, you want to smoke this 7-8?
7: Yes.
9: Hi, me? Is this me?
5: Yes.
9: Is this me?
7: Is it me?
5: It is you.
9: Is this me? Hello, is this me?
5: I think it is you. Who is you? No sound. Every single freaking day. What's on your mind?
6: Sports. We can discuss free markets and we can discuss capitalism.
7: Oh, I'm gonna go throw up.
6: Who libertarians?
5: They're so stupid though. Common sense says of course.
2: Gobbledygook.
6: We fucking nailed him!
2: So what's 79 plus 21?
5: Challenge met.
10: I'm positively quivering.
5: I believe 96, I wanna say. 857-210-3501. 1/2. 3/8.
11: 9/11, for instance.
2: $3,400. $1,900.
5: $5.43 trillion.
10: Sold.
5: It's a zero-sum game.
2: Actually, you're making me think less of
5: it. But let me say this.
6: Poop.
12: You call it satire, Sam goes with satire.
13: On top of it all, my favorite part about you is just like every day, all day, like everything you do.
5: Without a doubt. Hey, buddy, we see you. All right, folks.
2: It's just the week being weeded out, obviously.
5: Yeah, sun's out, guns out. I don't know.
2: But you should know.
11: People just don't like to entertain ideas anymore.
5: I have a question. Who cares?

0: So screw them.
1: Sent to a gulag?
2: Outrageous.
1: Like, what is wrong with you?
3: Love you. Bye.
0: Love you. Bye-bye.
4: You're listening to the American Democracy Minute, keeping your government by and for the people. In late June, a federal district court issued a temporary injunction preventing the U.S. Postal Service from implementing President Trump's plan to have the USPS verify citizenship for mail-in voters. The injunction applied only to the 23 states which challenged Trump's order, but August 11th, that injunction was expanded nationwide. June 25th, a federal district court judge blocked the U.S. Postal Service from implementing key sections of the order, writing, the Constitution does not grant the president any specific powers over elections. The judge enjoined

0: The record is devoid of any evidentiary support of illegal or fraudulent absentee voting, unquote. DOJ has asked the High Court to act quickly to overturn the injunctions. We've linked to the latest ruling and more at AmericanDemocracyMinute.org. I'm Brian Beal.
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2: 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I'm Alex Wise.

0: I think it's really important for people, especially when you're out at a restaurant or you're at a fish shop, to ask questions, because the people you're buying fish from need to understand that you care about where it comes from.
1: Did you know that the contents of that can of tuna sitting in your cupboard can actually be traced back to the waters and boat where the fish was caught? Organizations like the International Seafood Sustainability Foundation, the ISSF, have placed seafood traceability squarely in the 21st century. This week on Sea Change Radio, we speak with the president of the ISSF, Susan Jackson, to learn more about tuna fishing. We look at her organization's partnership model, discuss the viability of maintaining healthy global fish stocks, and talk about some of the challenges facing the industry.

0: I'm joined now on Sea Change Radio by Susan Jackson. She's the president of the International Seafood Sustainability Foundation, the ISSF. Susan, welcome to Sea Change Radio.
1: Hi, thanks very much. Glad to be here.
0: So please tell us what the mission of your organization is all about before we break down your latest report.
1: Yep. ISSF, as we refer to ourselves, is a organization that's a partnership with tuna scientists, environmental organizations that are active on tuna management, and tuna processing and trading companies. We've been around for almost 20 years now. And the objective of ISSF is that all tuna fisheries can meet and maintain the certification standard that the Marine Stewardship Council publishes. So it's industry and scientists and environmental nonprofits working together to improve the health of tuna stocks and the tuna ecosystem.
0: And so let's take a step back and talk about the importance of tuna in general for the seafood industry. If you can break down some of the complexity for us and simplify what's happening globally for tuna stocks, that'd be great.
1: Absolutely. Certainly when ISSF started, there were a lot of headlines about the concern over tuna stocks, primarily bluefin, which gets all the headlines and everybody loves bluefin, but it's less than 1% of the tuna that's caught. In fact, in our last status of the tuna stocks report published a couple of months ago, 97% of the tuna that's caught in the world comes from stocks that are healthy, and almost 100% of the tuna stocks are not currently experiencing overfishing. So we would expect the number of healthy stocks, the percentage, to even go up. But what's absolutely cool about tunas and makes them interesting as well as challenging is there are only 23 stocks of tuna in the world, which means that any particular stock swims across entire ocean basins or spans entire ocean basins, is in the waters of many different countries, and they're constantly moving. So it's not just like, you know, oysters in the Chesapeake Bay or something that's, or the Monterey Bay, you know, that a state or one country can manage. With tunas, the countries have to collaborate and manage them. So there are five international treaty bodies, one for each ocean region, that collectively manages the tuna. And that's what makes it fun, because each country around that table has various constituents sitting behind them. Could be the longline fishing sector or the purse seine fishing sector or, you know, processing sector that of certain countries in their region. And they all have to agree, and they have great scientific advice. But not only do they have to agree, then every country

0: has to go home and enforce with their fishing fleets or in their waters what they agreed to. So it's a huge management challenge. Tuna itself is a phenomenal matter of food security. For many countries, it's a matter of economic security as well. So lots of divergent interests come to play on tuna stocks.
1: I can't help but think more about this stat that you just threw out about 23 tuna stocks active in the world. Is that just 23 big schools, basically, are what comprise our tuna stocks globally? Is that just the general pattern, or is that a red flag?
0: Those are discrete management units. So, Skipjack, for example, there's one stock in the Indian Ocean. There's an Eastern Pacific stock. There's a Western Pacific stock. So, that's what I mean by they span ocean basins. Or albacore, a more temperate tuna, you might have a Northern Pacific stock and a Southern Pacific stock, but they span the entire Pacific.
1: We're looking at them from a much bigger global view when we're looking at these 23 stocks then.
0: Sure, but their migration patterns or how they traverse within their lifespan informs, how the stocks were established.
1: So let's turn to your annual compliance report. When I first read it, I was a little cynical because I saw that it was voluntary and also that there are not that many companies involved in it compared to the hundreds and hundreds of companies that fish. But the ones that you have are the big tunas, the big kahunas in the industry. You have Bumblebee and Starkist and Chicken of the Sea all involved in there. Why don't you break down some of the top line takeaways that listeners should know from this annual report?
0: Yep, sure. Companies that participate in ISSF, they do so voluntarily. But part of the requirement of participation is that they have to comply with the conservation measures that our board of directors sets. And it's important to know that the board of directors is not an industry board. There's one industry representative, but there are scientists on it, former fisheries managers on it, environmental organizations on it. And they take the scientific advice and advice from stakeholders, and then they set what these conservation measures are. So the companies then independently decide if they want to stay in or not. We currently have 24 participating companies. They must be processors, marketers, or traders of tuna. So not the boats, not retailers who sell tuna, but that middle section, roughly, they still account for somewhere around half, we believe, of the tuna that's caught in the world. So not a lot of companies, as you put it, if you count the boats in there, but important companies also, as you noted. So there are now 32 things, 32 conservation measures that get audited, as established by our board, and we have an external third-party compliance auditor, so that the companies must demonstrate to them on an annual basis that all the tuna that they purchased complies with those conservation measures, or if it's something they have to do themselves, a data reporting thing, for example, or have a traceability system that is robust and effective that can track from the fishing boat trip that caught the tuna, to that can of tuna to the finished product. Those are the things that get audited annually. The number of conservation measures has increased over time. And this past year, the auditors determined 98.8% overall conformance.
1: What are some of the examples of these measures?
0: So I gave the traceability example, right? You must have a traceability system that works.
1: Sorry to interrupt, but what does that mean? Like, if you're a buyer for Bumblebee and you get a boat coming in, how do you trace that fish?
0: So this would be a question for not the buyer, the person who runs supply chain at Bumblebee, right? So you know what boat the fish you're processing today came from. You know what bin it was in your freezer. You know what line on what day, maybe to some extent, what 2-hour window it was processed. You know what inkjet marker code was put on that can and on that case. And then how it moved through your distribution system so that you could pick up a can on a shelf, take that code. If you had the decoder ring, you can go back through and know exactly what vessel and what trip dates that can came from. It's really, really important because if you don't have that, no matter what else you say that you're doing, you can't demonstrate it because so much of what's important comes from the vessel that caught it.
1: What other factors are the auditors looking for, Susan?
0: So the fish that is in that can, right, that the company bought, cannot come from a vessel that was on the IUU or list of boats that have been found to have engaged in illegal, unreported, or unregulated fishing, for example. It has to be a boat that is flagged to the country, to a country that's authorized to fish in that region. It has to be, the boat itself has to have been authorized by the country of its flag to have fished in that region. It has to be using certain bycatch mitigation measures when it caught the fish that are appropriate for its region and its gear type. So it looks at authorization to fish, it looks at fishing practices, and then it looks at the processors themselves, their traceability system. Are they submitting data as well to the fishery scientists that we require on a voluntary basis to help improve the science? So it goes through the whole process, really.

0: This is Alex Wise on Sea Change Radio, and I'm speaking to Susan Jackson. She's the president of the International Seafood Sustainability Foundation. So, Susan, you mentioned how these 24 companies that participate in the ISSF annual compliance report that you just put out, it's a voluntary participation, but it has more teeth to it than that. What are some of the ways that these companies could feel the wrath of the ISSF? What is their incentive for complying?
1: Globally, there are 73 currently major retailers that require that the tuna that they buy come from a company that's participating in ISSF, or that the boats undergo these audits. So there is a retail pool. There are many ENGOs or environmental non-government organizations, like some you would have heard of would be WWF, they're one, right? That their advice to their partners on tuna also includes that it's an ISSF participation. So there's a market pool for sure. They also have a desire for tuna stocks to remain healthy. And our conservation measures are guided by the scientists who say this is what needs to happen for the tuna stocks to stay healthy and their ecosystems to stay healthy. Because if you don't have healthy tuna stocks, then they don't have a business. And then from an ISSF governance perspective, if a company is found to be in non-conformance, we publish right on our website what the ramifications for that are. So first of all, there's transparency, right? We publish our consolidated report, but we publish each company's individual report. So if you were their customer, you could look into the details of anything that's wrong and what was wrong and why was it wrong. And you can talk to them about that. That is something that I am really pleased that the companies themselves have an ability to then remediate whatever led to that nonconformance and be audited again at their own expense. And boy, do they often do that quickly, even if our requirements wouldn't make them do that because they had like one minor or something. So again, those retailers, their customers are having conversations and they see something they don't like, they make sure that their tuna suppliers get that fixed. Also, at the most extreme end, we have a process for a compliance committee that's made up of disinterested board members, and they could require something for major nonconformances, maybe more frequent audits at the company's expense, all the way up to a suspension or expulsion for nonconformance.
0: What are some of the countries that present the biggest challenges for ISSF's report and also just your model? And similarly, these 24 companies, I'm assuming, are doing business in some of these countries. I'm asking because where should consumers be on the lookout for fish that may not be sustainably caught?
1: So first of all, I started out by saying our objective is that all tuna fisheries could be certified under the MSC or Marine Stewardship Council program. They have a logo, and looking for that logo is always a good and easy place to start, right? The next thing to do is you could go to our website and see what brands participate in ISSF and look at those brands. You referenced some of the ones that are big in the US, but we do have companies that are major purchasers of every species of tuna, except bluefin, in every ocean. So, you know, there should be lots of brands that people all over the world recognize, and they could look and value those brands. I talked about also earlier how tuna are managed through those international treaty bodies and how they operate by consensus, listening to the advice, but also listening to their constituencies. And that's really the impetus for how ISSF got started, was those regional fisheries management bodies were having difficulty reaching consensus. And the companies realized that we're operating in a lot of those countries, and they should have a larger, more consistent voice that the countries follow the scientific advice. So when you say, you know, what are the problem spots or what are the problem countries, it depends on the issue. It depends on the ocean and it depends on the issue. Every country, it seems, has something in some oceans that we're completely aligned with, but then something somewhere else that we're not. In our perfect world, we would have participating companies in every country that is a member of the RFMOs. We track where our participating companies do business, as well as where Marine Stewardship Council's certified fisheries are located. And the influence, if you look at that, is between 85 and mid 90 some percent for each RFML. So as we're growing and as more tuna fisheries are getting MSC certified, we are getting close to that goal of all the countries sitting around a table, hear at least some people in their constituencies behind them asking for the same thing.
0: So Susan, is there any pattern that you and your colleagues have discerned in terms of the end product? Are canned tuna less sustainably caught than sushi tuna, let's say?
1: No, because it really comes down to the health of the tuna stocks overall. And those 23 tuna stocks span every use of tuna. And then the bycatch mitigation measures that a particular company puts into place, a fishing company, when they catch the fish, and then authorization to fish. And those are topics that touch upon every stock, every species, no matter what its end use goes for.

0: This is Alex Wise on Sea Change Radio, and I'm speaking to Susan Jackson from the ISSF, the International Seafood Sustainability Foundation. So, Susan, your organization has the word seafood in its title, but you really focus on tuna. Why is that? And maybe you can speak to some of the other similar fishing stocks that you and your colleagues would like to be able to enforce if you had the bandwidth.
1: Yep, thanks. Well, you know, you never want to foreclose any future possibilities right out of the gate. So I was in the room when we were discussing setting up this organization, and everybody there just felt, you never know what's going to happen over time. So let's go with seafood. But we do only work on tuna, at least thus far. All of the scientists that we have advising us have tuna expertise. The NGOs that we work with them because they're engaged on tuna topics. But boy, do I get asked often, like, could ISSF help with this or help with that? There are a couple special things about tuna. Only 23 stocks. They swim ocean wide. So we don't deal with national legislation, right? It's a lot easier to focus on five management bodies as opposed to hundreds or over 100 countries that would have an interest in what they do with their national legislation. And then 24 participating companies is a significant enough percentage of buyers of the catch that them doing the right thing can make a difference to get everybody to do the right thing. If a countervailing example that I get asked about often, especially from people that work in government issues, are squid. Could you help us with squid? Well, you know, there's a whole bunch of different people that buy squid because that, you know, that really goes out in a much more dispersed manner than tuna does through a few companies. But that too is international. It's on the high seas. It involves many organizations in its management and its compliance.
0: What about salmon? I know that salmon has been a replacement for a lot of people who are worried about the mercury levels in these apex predators like tuna.
1: Salmon is one of those things that is often able to be successfully managed on a national or bilateral basis. You know, like they don't go that far. So a couple of countries can get together and manage that. But yeah, that was something else. Salmon has done a good job in getting their fisheries certified. So to some extent, and certified without conditions, you know, you can be certified under the Marine Stewardship Council, but still go home with some homework that you have to complete for the next, within the next 5 to 10 years, or you lose your certification. So actually over half of the tuna is now MSC certified, but they have conditions that take a lot of work to get them closed. Salmon is farther along in that process. So maybe needs a little less consolidated help, if you will, from an outside organization, that the certification alone and the companies working through that process individually has taken care of it.
0: So are there some other stocks that you have your sights on, Susan?
1: I think different individuals have had different ideas. But it would take completely different scientists and completely different NGOs in some instances. And the only one that I've been asked by more than one person would be squid. Mackerel is an example. It too is highly migratory, but on a smaller scale. And in the North Atlantic, it goes in and out of the oceans of the zones of another number of countries. It was certified by MSC, but it lost its certification because it moved into the zones of countries that weren't actually participating in the management body. So that is a nice example of, not it's sad, but it's a nice example of what can happen if you don't have everybody engaged in the management and helping, you know, had the mackerel industry maybe foreseen that this could happen, they could have started talking to these other countries and said, hey, you need to join in on this because we're going to lose our certification. But that didn't happen. But that is an example of the type of things that could happen if these problems aren't foreseen by the industry.

0: This is Alex Wise on SeaChange Radio, and I'm speaking to Susan Jackson from the ISSF, the International Seafood Sustainability Foundation. So, Susan, at the outset of our discussion, you were talking about how there are some real positive signs for the resiliency of these tuna stocks around the world. How much of that resiliency is based on a shifting expectation for us? Like 50 years ago, how would things differ if we were having this discussion?
1: So a lot of things have happened, some for better, some for worse, right? Let's look at what's happened for the better. The information that the scientists have, like determining if a tuna stock is healthy or any stock of fish is healthy, is hard. It's not like, you know, a farmer knows how many cattle in, how many cattle out, how many calves born. It's a nice little tabulation. That's not how you assess tuna stocks. And the methods for assessing tuna stocks have gotten better and better and better over time. The data inputs, the availability of data for assessing tuna stocks have gotten better and better and better over time. So the sciences have improved. At the same time, on the negative side, there's more fishing, there's more fishing pressure, there's more boats. The boats that there are have become more efficient. So you have to constantly be checking and recalibrating your stock assessment models against the fishing activity. And it's a two-lever factor, right? I talked about stocks being healthy, and then I talked about not experiencing overfishing. And you have to be monitoring both. The ways to monitor fishing activity have gotten better over time. So yes, versus their unfished state, of course, tuna stocks are smaller. But the ability to know their size has gotten better and more precise. The ability to monitor fishing activity has gotten better and more precise, and therefore the ability to manage the tuna stocks or any fishery really has gotten better if the political will is there to do it.
0: How can listeners get involved beyond just looking for the right labels when they buy tuna, Susan?
1: I think it's really important for people, especially when you're out at a restaurant or you're at a fish shop, to ask questions. Because the people you're buying fish from need to understand that you care about where it comes from. Because there still is this perception that that the caring has stopped at that markets level, at that retail level. And so they either care or they don't. But there is a perception that it's not really trickling down to the consumer level yet. And if you're a consumer and you care, just asking those questions is really impactful.
0: Susan Jackson is the president of the International Seafood Sustainability Foundation. Susan, thanks so much for being my guest on SeaChange Radio.
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0: This is the story of a very special woman. 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I still call her Mom.
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6: Hey there, and welcome to episode 845 of the Tim Coromel Show for Sunday, August 16th, 2026. I'm joined on the show once again by my co-host, co-producer, and resident Photoshop, well, actually AI expert, Joe Santorsa. How are you, Joe?
7: I'm doing fine, Tim.
6: Glad to have you back. And from down
7: Glad
6: Atlanta,
7: to be here.
6: From down Atlanta way, Clinster. Welcome back, Clinster.
8: Hey, nice to be back.
6: Glad to have you back. Glad to have you back. And from out Oregon way, Justice Putnam. Welcome back, Justice.
9: It's great to be back. It's been a little while.
6: Yeah, so it feels
9: thanks
6: like
9: for having me.
6: As we would say in the South, it feels like it's been a month Sunday since you've been on. Oh, well,
9: yeah, what's up? We've had a lot of, here, let me reverse this. I'm sorry.
6: That's all right. That's all right.
9: A little backwards. Okay, here we go. We've had a little bit of stuff going out here on the West Coast. I should probably lead off right now with some personal news. My brother, who I've always had him as my foil, my MAGA bro. I always refer to him as my
6: MAGA
9: bro. Unfortunately, he contracted double pneumonia.
6: Oh, no.
9: And it was quite severe. And he lives out on the Oregon coast, so they had no facilities to be able to take care of him. So they had to helicopter him to Portland. But he passed away on this last Wednesday at the age of 66. So we've been holding off on making a public announcement. He's an actor and has some notoriety and some valuables. And his agent and producer said, don't make an announcement until we secure his house on the coast, which my sister and brother-in-law are doing right now as I speak. So mentioning it here, I don't think very many people watch daytime TV in your audience, but maybe they do. But that's been somewhat of a sad occurrence, even though my brother and I have been estranged and at odds politically. He's still my baby brother, and I always interceded, if he was going to get hurt to make sure that didn't happen. So that was some sad stuff. So then in the midst of that, while my sister was dealing with my brother dying, and she's a nurse, by the way, almost retired, but not. So she's taking care of him and then dealing with all of the paperwork stuff afterwards. And we have this major wildfire here in Rogue River that came to a mile from where I live. So I didn't have an evacuation order, but she and her husband did. So she's in Portland, and her ill husband, my brother-in-law, is trying to get stuff together and their livestock taken to the county fairgrounds. And it's just been a confluence of events.
6: Yeah.
9: And fortunately, it looks like the wildfire has been knocked down. It got to about 1,000 acres. But coming to a mile from my house, and she lives a half mile from me, closer to the fire. So right on the other side of Evans Creek is where the evacuation zones were listed. And then this side where I'm at, we had a get ready. So I had to go bag, and Gunner was getting ready to be thrown into the back of the car at a moment's notice. So that's what we've been dealing with, let alone, are we going to get our mail-in ballots delivered by the USPS? I'm not so sure.
6: I think we will. I believe we will.
9: I hope so. There's actually a lot of union still in the USPS out here in Oregon. I bet there might be some carriers that go rogue and deliver our ballots anyway if they're given a directive not to.
6: Yeah, well, the judge already struck it down. So, I mean, unless the Supreme Court reverses it, they've asked him to them to. But I don't think they will.
9: The Supreme Court, especially on a shadow docket.
6: I don't think they will, because basically Republicans by a large margin vote by mail, so they'd be shooting themselves in the foot with that. So
9: also they may. You know, I mean, this is a political court. They're driven by politics. They see what's going on. They see giving MAGA free reign to redistrict as having the opposite effect. It's actually generating more liberal voters to the polls, not restricting them to less. And they opened up a Pandora's box themselves. And maybe they see that, yeah, if we put any more restrictions on voting, it's only going to be worse.
6: Well, we saw what happened. We saw what happened in Georgia. You know, the governor called for them to redistrict, and like the legislature went there and the people showed up in the Capitol and they said, maybe this isn't the best idea right now, and backed away, you know?
9: Yeah. I think Mississippi, too, is seeing a, you know, they're trying to put a clampdown on Memphis because it's led by a, you know, black contingent.
7: It's because it's all about saving the hide of a man who's not going to be around.
9: I know. What's up with that?
7: That's what this is all about. This is all about saving his hide from a Democratic Congress. And they're going to go through all these lengths and alienate all these voters and their own voters to save the skin. This is all about saving the skin of somebody who is going to be dead and buried by the time their careers are over, some of them.
6: Well, I wouldn't be surprised if he's dead and buried by the end of the year at this point, because the man is just getting worse and worse every day. You know, he showed up wearing He showed up wearing a Trump 2028 hat, blah, blah, blah. He ain't going to be alive in 2028. I doubt it. I don't believe it any more than I believe Mitch McConnell's still alive.
9: He's been walking around with this big bulge, you know, on his butt, and everybody's seeing his diapers. I think it's a colostomy bag.
6: Oh.
7: Well, one thing I could guarantee, that in 2029, he will not be president. And every one of those Republicans know that in those states. So to save his hide, that isn't going to be around in 2029 one way or another. Why would they put their political lives at risk? Because some of them are younger politicians who may have 20, 30 more years. And this guy is going to be long gone.
6: Right. You know,
9: it'll be a talisman around their neck if we make it so. That's the point. We have to make it so.
6: Yep, exactly. Well, thanks for joining us, Justice. I'm sorry to hear about your brother and all the drama you've been dealing with, but we're glad to have you back. And you're always welcome to be with us here.
9: Thanks.
6: And Clint, what's going on at Atlanta Way?
8: Well, it's you know, we got the we're getting into the silly season of politics right now. So, we've got John Ossoff running, for re-election as senator. And, we've got Keisha Lance Bottoms, who is running for governor. And both the opponents that they have, I mean, in a normal world, they would not have a chance in hell. But being that we're not in a normal world, it's a little scary. I will say this, Keisha's opponent, he's this billionaire who made money, blah, blah, blah, whatever, however he made it. He's been pouring like tons of money into advertising and trying to convince the Georgia voters that he's And he's the man for the job. But he's just keeping up with them in the polls. So that's a good thing. As for Ossoff, he's just been going on the offensive as far as painting his opponent as this Trump stooge who just who is brown nosing him every chance he can get. He brings the receipts too, so he's not playing with the we go high, they go low deck of cards. He's really going for it and making sure that this guy is just stays down and does not get into the Senate chamber.
6: Yeah, well, you know who else? I've seen some of his speeches on the campaign trail, and he's burning it up. But you know who else is doing that? Is El Sayed in Michigan?
8: Oh, definitely.
6: Did you see that reporter asked him about? He said Trump said you're a piece of shit. What's your response to that? He goes, well, at least I don't shit in my pants in the Oval Office.
8: I thought that. Oh my God!
6: I was like, wow, yeah. Kaboom!
8: I mean,
6: give you the explosion there. Right.
8: Oh. You know, there's a part of me that goes, I don't know how good this is for discourse. And then the other part of me is going, oh,
6: Bring it, right?
9: Hey, Clint, I wanted to ask you, isn't Stacey Abrams' group prominent in the election in Georgia this season?
8: Yeah, they're working on get out the vote efforts and
9: she is a fairly effective or has been very effective in getting out the vote in previous elections.
8: Yeah.
9: I was wondering, and I've seen her on TV. I was just wondering, since you're more on the ground, are you seeing any of that ramping up now or?
8: Yeah, it's starting to happen where, there are all sorts of different groups who are canvassing Georgia and, you know, getting the word out, getting the information, letting people know. I just happened to think about here in my hometown. There's actually a group that meets every Saturday on a corner in the downtown area. And they're holding up signs and chanting and playing music. And this is not the most politically progressive town in Georgia, I will say. There are spots, but they get they're getting really. I follow them on Facebook. I go out to stand with them and hold signs also. And the interactions have been almost universally positive. You have some guy in a giant pickup truck going by, throwing out a finger, and then someone decided to come up with a sign that said, if you support pedophiles, flip us off. And that kind of squashed that real quick.
6: I don't know if you guys follow Gunny Speaks on Instagram, but he rides around on his motorcycle with a big fuck Trump, fuck ICE, fuck Elon flags on the back of his motorcycle, and like all these people come up to him and they're like MAGA people, and Rig does the same thing. He walks around Washington D.C. carrying a fuck Trump flag and all these MAGA people that are visiting Washington, because they don't live in Washington, they're visiting, you know. but yeah, they're always coming up to him and trying to mess with him, and he just puts them in their place. So
8: yeah.
6: Well, anyway, thanks for joining us today, Clint. It's good to have you back. Glad to have you guys back. And Joe, what's going on Scranton Way?
10: Let's see.
7: Well, we had an interesting Wednesday night. I've been living in northeastern Pennsylvania for 77 years.
6: Wow.
7: As of July 30th. And not one time in my life did I have the impulse to go into the basement because of the weather.
6: Oh, really?
7: But we had, my neighborhood had a straight line wind come right through.
6: Wow.
7: Just our neighborhood, not even our township, just the neighborhood. And we had chaos here. I never was so scared in all my life.
9: Wow.
7: Of all the weather events and blizzards that I've lived through, never. This thing was fierce.
6: Yeah, well, I grew up.
7: I thought it was a tornado, but it turned out to be a straight line wind.
6: I grew up.
7: And if you don't know what those are, when a thunderstorm forms, there's a tremendous amount of lift in the air, hits the top, and then comes back down. And that's where the rotation is in a thunderstorm. Well, when that rotation starts turning parallel to the ground, it becomes a tornado. But prior to that, that rotation, the downwind and the updraft, the downwind sometimes comes down so fast that it goes across a straight line and knocks trees, everything, houses, everything over. It's as bad as a tornado. And my neighbor had three trees lifted right out of the ground.
6: Yeah.
7: And thrown against a transformer that got all banged up and had the Pennsylvania Power and Light up here. I had siding ripped off my house.
6: Wow.
7: I had, and the next day I found one of my outside light fixtures smashed in my backyard.
6: Wow.
7: Ripped it right off the house. So it was quite a, night.
6: Yeah.
7: Here in Scranton, not in Scranton, because, you know, the town over, they just got rain.
6: Yep.
7: Town below us just got rain. It was just our neighborhood, and it was bad.
6: Yeah.
7: I nearly went downstairs into the basement and said, this is it. We're going to lose the house.
6: Yeah.
7: The rain was hitting the windows sideways and so hard. And there was no hail, but the drops were so big and they were hitting so hard by the wind. The wind must have been 100 miles an hour. I thought the rain was going to break the windows. That's how hard we were getting hit. I've never seen anything like it in my life. And well, you know, we were able to repair our siding and our fixture the last couple days. Our contractor came up and took care of it, but they were clearing out trees in my neighbor's yard for 3 days.
6: Wow.
7: Yeah, it was big pine trees pulled right out of the ground like you were pulling weeds. Boom.
6: Yep.
7: If you ever saw where a straight line wind hit in a forest, it looks like a nuclear bomb went off.
6: Yeah, I grew up in Tornado Alley in Oklahoma when I was a teenager in high school, in junior high and high school. And we all had concrete storm shelters in our backyards that you would go down into whenever they would blow the sirens. And I've seen them, man. I've seen those while I was going down the steps of the storm shelter with my dad. And off in the distance, I could see the tornado moving along. You know, it sounds like a freight train. And then afterwards, I mean, literally, the winds are so strong. I saw a dog that died because it was impaled by a twig.
9: Oh, yeah.
6: Crazy. Yep. Just crazy, you know? I mean, literally a twig, like this long and about that big around. The wind was so strong that it impaled that dog. It's just crazy. Oh. It's insane. And I've never understood these people that are storm chasers. No, thank you. Not my profession. Okay. I've seen it. I ain't doing that. But anyway, Joe, thanks for joining us again and for all your help on the show every week. It's great, great, great, and good to have friends like you all. So anyway, well, listen, it's just been a crazy week. And Trump has been, like I said, his dementia is getting worse. And oh, and by the way, breaking news, Mitch McConnell's still dead.
7: Well, you know, Tim, that was my alternate art this week. The show art was... You know that meme that Trump posted with his big head looking over a village in Greenland?
6: Oh, yeah, right.
7: And I changed the village on AI to hell.
6: Right.
7: With Mitch McConnell in it. Who did I have? Mitch McConnell.
6: Lindsey Graham.
7: Lindsey Graham and...
6: Charlie Kirk. Right, exactly.
7: And I had him same picture of him, but looking over the village that's burning. It said, hello, hell.
9: Was it Mitch that self-proclaimed himself, or was it given the moniker of being the Grim Reaper of the Senate?
6: Right.
9: So he's, I don't know, he's just playing the type.
6: Yeah, I mean, look, he's been dead since, what is it, June 14th or whatever, when the ambulance came to his house, because they took him out with a sheet over his head.
9: They should have like a Saturday Night Live weekend update.
6: Right?
9: Mitch McConnell is still dead, just like we used to have. Mm-hmm. Franco is still dead.
6: Yeah. I mean, mm-hmm. paramedics don't take somebody out and put them in an ambulance with a sheet over their head.
9: So wasn't there uproar about a Democratic congressperson, I think, who had cancer in California, and they were recuperating, and they wouldn't let them, I don't know if it was a guy or a gal, wouldn't let them vote by proxy.
6: Right.
9: And yet McConnell is voting by proxy. I know it's the Senate, so the rules may be different, but
6: well, they can.
9: There's no anything from MAGA about, oh, proxy votes, auto pen.
6: Well, yeah, but I mean, the thing is they can only, in the Senate, you can only vote by proxy in committee. You can't vote on the Senate floor by proxy. But the same thing with this guy. What's this one guy, Neil, what's his name? The one that Trump like exposed his health condition with Mike Johnson, and Mike was like, "Oh, I didn't know you were going to do that." Yeah, well, he hasn't been seen in the House since June. So people are suspecting he's either dead or incapacitated as well, but somebody used his card to vote on like July 22nd. On the House floor, and they suspect it was one of his staffers.
9: I heard there was like some sort of crypto or stock trade in the midst of this by them too, by the same fellow that no one's seen since
6: June,
9: and they all presume he's dead. So yeah, it sounds to me like someone's committing a little bit of fraud in the midst of all this, voter and otherwise.
6: Well, I mean, we had the one lady a couple years ago, we mentioned last week, that she just died, that she went missing for like 3 months, and then we found out she was in a memory care unit in a nursing home. Right. You know, and that's the thing with these geriatric politicians. You know, Virginia Fox is in her 80s and running for re-election.
9: Is it true some, like, Mitch McConnell's chief of staff makes over 200 grand a year?
6: That's what I heard, which that surprised me. I didn't
9: know. I was going to say, that's incentive to make sure that he stays alive.
6: Right, exactly. Do you think? Huh.
9: I mean, that's an astounding amount for a staffer, I would think.
6: Absolutely. Mm-hmm. Absolutely. Considering that members of the House only make, like, what, $178,000, something like that?
9: Yeah, you know, but that's before bribes.
6: Well, of course.
7: Yeah.
6: Right. and stock trades, insider trading. But, you know, yeah. I mean, but
9: yeah.
6: I mean,
9: it's... Yeah, Truth Social, ahead of the insider trading. So
7: actually, you have that wrong, Justice. It's not bribes, it's tips, and they're not taxable.
9: Oh, that's right. That's
7: right.
9: Remember what it is.
6: No tax on tips.
9: Proper service.
6: No tax on tips.
7: It's a tip, and it's not taxable.
6: And that's what they really mean by no tax on tips, right?
9: That's what they meant.
7: That's right.
6: Right.
9: Every bartender and waitress I know is still getting taxed.
6: Yep. Yep. Yep. So. Exactly. And Joe,
7: and everybody I know that gets Social Security still has a Social Security tax.
6: Yep.
7: That he claims doesn't exist anymore. But
6: and Joe, your show art.
7: I don't know. I'm paying it.
6: your show art is perfect this week because Top Secret Taco Transport, the taco truck coming out of the military plane, is so on par with what this week felt like. It's just crazy, you know. Trump's again on again, off again, on again, off again. Now we can't bomb him anymore because we're running out of bombs and missiles, you know, and they can't make them fast enough, you know. It's just so stupid. And Hegseth, they just, oh God.
7: That reminds me of an old joke from the Soviet Union, and I know you've heard this one before, Justice, and maybe you did, Clint, but. It's an old Soviet Union joke. This guy comes home from standing in a bread line all day and getting nothing, right? He was there like 16 hours in line, never got a crumb of bread. They ran out. So he goes home. He's telling his wife, she goes, "Where's the bread?" He said, "Well, I stood in line all this time. And by the time I got up to the front of the line, they were out of bread." And she goes, "Well, what did you do?" He said, "I cursed the Kremlin. I cursed the secretary. I cursed his staff. I cursed everybody in that place. I cursed the secret police that were standing there. I cursed them all. And I told them communism sucks and that this country sucks." And she looks at him. She's astounded. She goes, "And they didn't shoot you?" He goes, "No, they're out of bullets too."
6: Right, exactly. There we are. But you know what? We're not out of here. Shock gloves. We can't feed our troops, but they're going to give shock gloves to the ICE agents. And I saw the perfect cartoon of one of those political cartoons, like, you know, when they used to put in the newspapers. And it's this ICE agent with the shock gloves laying on the ground, passed out. And this guy standing over him goes, "Hey, pendejo, turn off the shock glove before you pick your nose."
7: Turn it off before you pull your pecker.
6: Right?
9: They can't outfit them with body cams, but they got the shock gloves also. Yeah, hey, I wanted to say, the president, his caddy, his valet, and a blonde bombshell walk into a catering truck is not the start of a joke.
6: Right? Exactly.
7: No. No.
6: Yep.
7: Although it should be.
6: Yeah, I mean,
7: I'm sure we can make one up before the end of the show.
9: And I actually maintain it, and it's probably only part of it, if at all, but I was maintaining that Carolyn Lovett, the reason she quit is that she was left with the rest of the hoi polloi on Air Force One and not invited to the catering truck.
7: Mm-hmm. Ah.
6: Yes.
9: And this is after he had harangued her all during her maternity leave to come back to work, and she came back early, and a week or days after she comes back, she's left on Air Force One as bait.
6: Yep, exactly. So. And I've heard so much speculation about that this week. That's why it's the timing of this, the day after we found out that he left them on there as bait and went off to another plane. But here's the deal. The rumors around Washington are that when her husband found out that he left her on that plane as bait, he blew up and had a screaming fit and demanded that she resign too.
9: Understand, he's like a Newsmax type guy. I mean, he's like a Trump aficionado from the get-go. But you're hearing about a lot of MAGA who have been personally, you know, impacted by Trump's, behavior. One that comes to mind that happened today is that this guy who voted for Trump three times and his Russian-born wife is going to her card thing, and they put her in a cell for like months at a time or whatever. And he said,
7: "She's in an ankle bracelet now."
9: Yeah, only she's in an ankle bracelet now. But he's like totally anti-MAG or at least anti-Trump. So
6: you mean to tell me,
7: you know, you heard about how Trump throws people under the bus? This is the first time he threw them into a plane.
6: Yes. You mean to tell me that people who spent their whole life watching him throw everyone under the bus are suddenly surprised that they've been thrown under the bus?
9: It happened to me.
7: And you know what? Next week there will be a statement from Carolyn Lovett that'll say, "I was an honor to serve with him, and he was a wonderful to me right to the end," and blah, blah, blah, blah, blah, and you'll never hear about it again.
6: Yep, and then she'll go over and work at Fox News or Newsmax or wherever else, mm-hmm. and make, $1 million a year.
7: Right. Supporting him, yeah. And I love who's going to be the next news representative in the White House.
6: You mean
7: the next communication director? Is going to be the guy from CNN.
6: Oh, well, actually, they don't know that for sure. You mean Scott Jennings. But I've heard rumors. Yeah. I've heard rumors it could be Erica Kirk, too.
7: Well, that would be nice.
9: Alina Hoppe is in the mix. But there's also a blonde bombshell that I have never heard of before. And she was trotted out as a potential member of the list to replace Leavitt. I don't have it in front of me, but that came up this morning when I was going through stuff. She's already a member of his staff.
6: Is that Natalie Harp? Is that Natalie Harp?
9: Not Natalie Harp. That's
6: yeah, I've heard that rumor too.

0: do a steeplechase and let him drive through the reflecting pool during the race.
1: I mean, did you guys see?
0: I go up a ramp right into the reflecting pool. Be like a, like an auto steeplechase.
1: I saw on YouTube, this video popped up on my YouTube, and I was like, what is this? And it, somebody made a Scooby, an episode of Scooby-Doo with Fred, Velma, Daphne, Shaggy, and Scooby, and they're in the mystery machine, and they're there to solve the mystery of the reflecting pool. And they're in the Oval Office talking to Trump about the case, and then they go out to the reflecting pool, and they're supposedly the swamp monster that's... that's haunting the reflecting pool, and they're solving the mystery at the end. In the end of the, it's only like 3 or 4 minutes long, but in the end when they pull the mask off, Jeanine Pirro's there, and they pull the mask off the swamp monster after they catch him, and it's Trump, and he goes, and I would have gotten away with it if it wasn't for you meddling kids, and Jeanine Pirro goes, oh no, you'll get away with it. It was hilarious. So many parodies, so many things. Mr. Newberger's AI funnies have been really great all week. He's just been on fire. There's just so much. I mean, it's just because it's also stupid. Every day it just gets more and more stupid, doesn't it?
2: Well, that's where we are. We're in the state of stupid.
1: The state is stupid. And so Netanyahu rejects U.S.-backed Gaza peace plan, vows no military withdrawal until Hamas disarms, which means it's never going to happen. Because Hamas is never going to disarm. And Netanyahu's not going to agree to it because he knows Trump's about 2 Big Macs from the dirt nap. You know, I mean, oh, my God.
2: Well, my question here is, what is our tolerance in the United States for genocide? Anybody?
0: Well, we've got a pogrom going on right now. I don't know.
2: Well, I mean, like... How are we going to support any candidate, Republican or Democrat, who supports what's going on in Israel?
1: Well, this is why I think...
2: Who supports genocide. And I brought this up weeks ago, if you remember, Tim. A book I read about by the Jewish settler who wrote a book about Israel, what went wrong. Mm-hmm. And he said, how is it that the very people that were persecuted in Europe in the 30s turned out to be the same persecutors?
1: Exactly.
2: In Gaza, in the West Bank, in the Golan Heights. How does this happen? And when do we stop allowing them to use the Holocaust as some guilt trip to justify their genocide? Genocide is genocide, whether it's against Jews, whether it's against Catholics, whether it's against people in Africa. Genocide is genocide.
1: Yep.
2: And whoever's committing it can't hide behind, just like you can't hide behind something that historically was horrible and then do the same thing yourself and say, well, you can't criticize us because that's anti-Semitic. I don't think so.
0: Of course, I should note, and this is what we never hear in our media. Every weekend, there's massive anti-BV protests in Tel Aviv that have like 100,000 or more people in the streets in Tel Aviv. Every weekend, it has been going on. So the population is not really with BV, but he's got enough of a hold on power because of the, you know, the orthodoxy clergy. And whatnot. So I'm hesitant to condemn the whole state of Israel for this. It's like saying, well, we have to let Georgia go by the wayside because they're just full of MAGA. Well, there's a lot of people who are not MAGA there who don't want anything to do with MAGA. Right. And what are we going to do? Just leave them out to dry? No, we've never said that we're going to do that. So I have a hard time going against the people of Israel who are against Bibi and his stuff because they're trapped in this autocracy.
2: But this whole thing, and if you read the book, this whole thing started back in 1948.
0: Yeah, I know. I'm aware of all this.
2: When they, as he points out, There's no Bill of Rights or Constitution in Israel.

0: to this day. Why? Because David Ben-Gurion refused to follow the UN mandate, which was to have a constitution and a bill of rights modeled after the United States. And that would have given Palestinians rights to their land, too. And he refused to put it in. To this day, they don't have a constitution and they don't have a bill of rights.
1: Yep.
0: And, just this morning, Ben-Gvir, he said, we should be killing 40 Palestinians a night in the West Bank, whether they're innocent or not, because they are not people.
1: Right, exactly.
0: This is Ben-Gvir, okay? And when you see the polls, every time they say, well, he wants to pull, he'll pull out of Lebanon or he'll follow Trump's guidance, the people are against him in the polls. I don't know, maybe the polls are wrong. Maybe the polls are fixed. I've never seen a demonstration in Tel Aviv, so it may be that our news media doesn't show it. But I watch only Al Jazeera. That's the only news outlet I watch anymore. And Al Jazeera has never shown any protest.
1: Well, I really think that the only way things are going to change is when the people mm-hmm. stand up and do what happened in Hungary and tossed, you know, Viktor Orban out of power by showing up massively to vote. And that's what Israel's going to do, and that's what we have to do.
0: They don't support him.
1: But that's what Israel has. Well, I'm talking about the 100,000 people protesting in the street that you know. That
0: where are they? I never saw them.
1: Right. But I mean, but this is what.
0: I never saw any evidence of that.
1: But we gotta. Well, that's because they won't show it to us. Just like they wouldn't show us. They wouldn't. They made it.
0: How about European outlets? How about Al Jazeera? How about BBC? They're not going to show it.
1: Yeah. Well, they made it illegal. They were arresting people.
2: I got links right now. Israel anti-war press turned violent. Public gatherings have been banned. March 28th, 2026.
1: Right, and this is why
2: going on since 2019. I mean, it's even in Wikipedia.
1: Yeah, well, this is why
2: they take place at Halbima Square.
1: Right, but this is when? Why. This is why they're arresting people who were
0: when
1: filming.
0: When was the last one?
2: The one I just saw right here is in Al Jazeera English. It's even a YouTube. March 28th, 2026.
0: Yeah. March 28th.
1: But this is why the Israeli government.
2: I'm just saying that this is. I'm just doing. You know what comes up first? I didn't dig through here because buried now because it's not a Boolean search anymore. It's AI. Yeah. The first thing that came up was the Wikipedia stuff about the protests against Netanyahu in 2021. And then the next mm-hmm. one was a YouTube from Al Jazeera English about this protest in March.
1: Yep. But the
2: to me, that's not very long ago, but I'm just in March because I did not go through 500 pages to get to the stuff that happened this week.
0: Well, okay. I understand. But I haven't seen it. And the book I read wasn't written by AI. It was written by a guy who was in the IDF. Okay. And he's an Israeli citizen.
2: All right. Two weeks ago, Mirror Now, dozens of demonstrators taken to the streets against Netanyahu and settler violence. June 27th. Mm-hmm.
1: But see, this
2: several
1: is why,
2: several thousand at Habiba Square.
1: Yeah, but they—I mean, look, several. This is they
2: would, that's in Harris.
0: That's not a majority in the history. That's not a majority. That's not even a. There were hundreds of thousands of people.
2: All right.
0: There were hundreds of thousands of people. You wanted to revise the judiciary.
2: We're siloing.
1: But see, this is the deal. The thing is that this is why the Israeli government was arresting people who were actually posting social media pictures and video of the Iranian bombs that were hitting Tel Aviv and Jerusalem. Because mm-hmm. they don't want the media covering it. They don't want, and this is why you're probably not.
2: Here's the Guardian from August 9th. Several thousand protesters took the streets of Tel Aviv mm-hmm. on Saturday night mm-hmm. to oppose Netanyahu's plan to escalate the Gaza war. Mm-hmm.
0: So that's not a majority in Israel.
1: Yeah.
2: Well, let me explain something here to you. One person mm-hmm. that shows up represents 10,000. How about that?
0: I don't buy that. That's nonsense.
2: Of course you don't, because this is how Arbitron makes their own determinations about how many people are listening to a show. One person who calls in represents several thousand. That is just as a statistical fact. That's how they do their numbers. You're saying that only a couple of thousand showed up. So that's not evidence that there's an anti-Bibi movement. I don't understand how anybody can come to that conclusion.
0: Well, okay, you see, when he brings
2: Bibi movement since Bibi first took over.
1: There's no way.
0: That's what I'm saying. It's not Bibi. It's the state of Israel itself. Period. Okay, that's what I'm saying.
2: So it's the state of Georgia, it's the state of Mississippi. Every black person there is guilty of what that state is doing.
0: I didn't say every Israeli is guilty. I said, as a country, they are not living up to their charter.
2: Black people showed up at the Freedom Riders to get people to vote. So I guess there was no real civil rights movement.
1: Okay, guys.
2: I'm going off right now because I'm a little pissed.
1: Yeah, I get it.
0: Well, I'm a little pissed too because I have seen what we did in the 30s, and we turned our back on genocide then, and we're turning our back on genocide now. And anybody that supports Israel, as far as I'm concerned,
2: I'm not disagreeing.
0: Supports genocide.
2: Genocide in Gaza.
1: Right.
2: But I'm also not.
0: And it's because the Israeli people.
1: All right, guys.
0: Support it. Because they're doing nothing to stop it.
1: Yeah. We're not going to solve world peace here.
2: Anything. Once again, there's no such thing as an absolute. Okay.
1: Yep. Well,
2: I live by that motto. There's no such thing as an absolute.
1: The bottom line is, like I said, nothing's going to change unless the people make change, like they did in Hungary. And it's going to be up to the Israeli people to do that, just like it's going to be up to us to vote in November to make change here. And let me tell you, Trump is freaking out.
0: It may happen here, but it won't be happening in Israel. I can guarantee that.
1: Well, we'll have to leave that to them. But Trump is freaking out now because he's realizing that he's going to get clobbered in the midterms, you know? And, you know, it's just and what was the deal with this executive order he signed to about the vaccines with RFK Jr. gargling, you know, pebbles in his in his mouth?
2: Putting up the
1: MMR vaccines,
2: rubella. Is that what you mean?
1: Yeah, I mean what? And then what is then the
2: claiming
1: purpose of
2: claiming that like soda bottle sizes of vaccines are being poured into babies?
1: Right. Like yeah. Bullshit.
2: 20 ounces of Coke.
1: Bullshit. Yeah. Now the thing is that I just want to say this here. We got to remember, executive orders are not law. An executive order is an order to a branch of the executive branch of the federal government. So it is an order that says, hey, Department of Justice, you go do this. And by executive order, he cannot order doctors, hospitals, anything outside of the government to how to give vaccines. So to me, it's a worthless piece of paper. And, the American Journal...
2: It creates chaos.
1: But the American Pediatrics, whatever their journal, whatever thing, they've already come out and said, no, we're not doing this. We're not doing this. No.
0: It's a piece of paper until it gets to the Supreme Court.
1: Yeah. Right. Exactly. Of course.
2: County Health Department saying they're not changing their vaccine schedule. The pharmaceuticals are saying, what? We're going to go in and split up the mumps, measles, and rubella. I mean, that's going to take a couple of years.
1: Yeah, and you're going to make
2: individual.
1: And you're going to make mom or dad take 5 days off of work to take their kids to the doctor and pay five different copays to go to the doctor if they have copays, if they have insurance, so that they can get five different shots that they could have gotten in one.
2: The Dutch study that Kennedy likes to cite, where they took out one of the shots in the MMR, I think it was rubella. When they did that, rubella spiked through the roof.
1: Right. And then the guy that wrote the study that claimed that vaccines cause autism lost his medical license.
2: That was Wakefield, and that was over 20 years ago.
1: Lost his medical license because he lied. You know, and all the studies have shown there is no connection whatsoever with vaccines.
2: They also had to take all of those studies out of JAMA and others because it was all faked stats that Wakefield used. So not only did he lose his medical license, they had to pull all the papers that he said showed that Tamiflu or whatever the additive mercury was causing autism and stuff. So
1: it's just, I mean, like I say, it's so stupid. And you know, the fact that anybody who takes a medical advice from either Trump or RFK Jr. is an idiot, right? Because, I love the fact that Caitlin Collins had him on, had RFK Jr. on Sunday Before Last, and she's pushing back on his nonsense, and he says, "Well, you don't understand because you're not a doctor or a scientist," and she just looks at him and said, "And you're not either." You're not either, right? So anyway, and now Trump makes sweeping new demands on Iran as a deal hope dims. And, you know, Iran just came out this week and said, we're not dealing with these people anymore. We're done. No more. We're not negotiating with them until a new administration is in place in 2029. End of discussion. Goodbye. We're not answering the phones, right? Can you blame them? I mean, you're dealing with like a geriatric dementia patient who changes his demands every 5 seconds. You know, it's so crazy. And how can you negotiate with somebody like that? You know, I mean, seriously.
0: And well, I wonder if his executive order to take over the Straits of Hormuz is in the United States territory, if the Supreme Court will let him do that.
1: Well, yeah, which, right.
0: I guess that's, huh?
1: Yeah, right. You're going to make that. I mean, when I heard that, I was like, oh, God, this is dementia talking. You're just going to demand this.
2: He's going to change it to the Strait of Trump Ooze.
1: Right. Just like he renamed the Gulf of America. Right.
2: Strait of Trump Ooze.
1: And then also Greenland issues strong warning as Trump Link oil firm prepares to drill. Now, they don't have any permits or any permission from Denmark or Greenland to go over, but they took oil drilling equipment over there and they're like going to just start drilling. Yeah. I mean, go arrest these people.
0: Illegally. They actually, go ahead, Justice.
2: I was going to say, we're not talking about one oil rig. We're talking about several thousand containers from two ships that have been offloaded already.
1: Yeah.
2: And you know, what I hear though is that the Danish government and the sitting government in Greenland have had some sort of agreement with the owner of that company not to do anything more than what he's done. I haven't seen any updated status on that, but apparently they're not even supposed to be offloading.
1: Yeah, so, well, that's why.
0: What I've read, yeah, they weren't supposed to be offloading. And then I read that the government in Greenland thought that it would be overreacting if they made them remove the equipment and send it back to, I think it was Canada where it came from, right, or wherever it came from, the United States, Louisiana. And they thought that would be overreacting. So they agreed at a compromise. They won't let them send it back, which they could have. They have to store it, but they cannot explore until the new, apparently this company, which was formed in conjunction with Mr. Trump. Purchased an English oil company's license. And it was that basis on which they said they were moving their equipment in for exploration. The problem was that expired months ago.
2: Typical.
0: And there were new regulations because of environmental concerns in Greenland that certain new environmental protections have to be met, and all this has to be approved by the Greenland government and Denmark before any more exploratory drilling, because there was exploratory drilling. A lot of it has gone on in the North Atlantic, and they've come up dry.
1: Right.
2: Yeah.
0: Now, this company's claiming there's billions and billions of barrels there ready to be tapped, and Greenland has not approved any exploratory drilling. So right now, that's where it is in limbo. And they're not saying no. They're just saying, first of all, where's this revenue going to go? Where are we going to, how are we going to get cut in? And all this has to be worked out. And so it is in limbo now. But apparently also they were under the impression that they bought this license that was valid and it had expired.
1: Yeah, well, I mean, if I was in charge of Greenland, which I'm not, of course, obviously, but I would have gone in there and seized their equipment that they offloaded.
2: Yeah,
0: well, they did consider that. They could have made them, by law, by the agreement, sent it back to where it originated, whether it was Louisiana. I think some came from Canada. But Greenland wanted to, you know, extend sort of an olive branch, so to speak. And they said, well, here's what we'll do.
2: You confiscate the equipment and hold it ransom for $10 million.
0: Well, I would agree, but apparently they felt the olive branch was a better way to deal with it. So what they did was they store it. You and I would have said, "Get your ass out of here!"
2: Instead of an olive
0: branch, take your equipment with you.
2: Instead of an olive branch, I want a monkey wrench.
1: Right.
0: Yeah, but you know, so I think it's all in limbo and it's pending approval of the government of Greenland, because I understand they're autonomous right now, an autonomous territory.
2: Now, I worked for over a decade in exploration and production for oil and gas for Gulf Oil. And though I wasn't part of the legal aspect, to be able to claim a lease it's an arduous process. You don't just show up at a drill site and start drilling. Even with this expired lease, it kind of astounds me that this company had the idea they could just go to an autonomous region and start drilling without proper permits. And I don't know.
0: Well, remember who's behind it.
2: It's not how Gulf Oil would have done it. I mean, there's a whole scientific study before they even did anything in the ground. They would have done some sort of magnetic resonating and any number of things before they even put like metal to the ground.
0: And remember who's behind it. The guy who is in charge of this company, what is it, the Greenland something or something oil company, is a billionaire contributor to Donald J. Trump.
1: Yep. And of course,
0: and Trump put him up to this.
1: Right.
0: This was another attempt by Trump to intimidate the people of Greenland and Denmark by saying, "I'm going to take I'm going to take it one way or another."
1: Right.
0: And this is the other.
1: Right. Yep. Well, and this is why they incorporated that company in Texas, because of their weak environment, laws.
0: And the ploy is this. Here's the theory. They drill an exploratory thing, find billions and billions of oil. It becomes the Saudi Arabia of North Atlantic, okay? Now, the president of the United States has the predicate to declare it a national security site. That's where they're going, okay? It's an invasion through the back door.
1: Mm-hmm. Right. But this is where it gets really, really scary, though, is because since Denmark is a NATO country, is if they went in and did that, and then Greenland or Denmark invoked Article 5 of NATO, and all the other countries have to come in and fight the United States, who is also in NATO? I mean...
0: Well, I think that's the part of the ploy. I mean... for him to say, well, now, he's going to force, I think he thinks he's going to force them into a negotiating situation where it becomes a theoretical, let me put it that way, national security interest for the United States.
1: Yep. But on a lighter note, U.S. Representative Lauren Boebert's son was charged with child sexual exploitation. Of course he was. Look at that kid.
0: Sure.
1: You can look at that kid and see it all over his face.
2: Yeah, actually, it's not so.
1: He's not a kid.
2: He had made a sex video with his girlfriend and then distributed it.
1: Underage.
0: That's right.
1: Girlfriend. Yeah. Mm-hmm. I guess
2: she tried to break up with him, and then he, I can't remember the term, but when you make public like a sex tape. So, unbelievable.
1: Yeah. Well, I should say he's not a kid. He's an adult. So,
2: yeah.
1: So.
2: Also, this is the same offspring who has had any numerous complaints and convictions for, like, vandalism, just harassment. I think one of the first stories I read about this particular guy, or when he was a kid, was neighbors in his neighborhood were complaining because he was riding, like, a mini bike on their lawns and stuff and in their backyards. I'm a congresswoman's son. I can do anything I want.
1: Right, of course, because Trailer Park, nothing screams Trailer Park more.
2: Unbelievable.
1: Right, but this is the thing. But if you look at the last all of the three times that Lauren Boebert's run for that seat, she's won by like 500 votes. I mean, we're talking squeakers. where she barely, and then she was afraid she was going to lose her district in this last election. So she carpetbagged to another district and barely won that one. And if we do indeed have a real blue wave come November, I mean, this could be it. They could oust her.
2: Well, Trump trying to protect Tina Peters and holding back aid to Colorado in terrible times of need. I don't think that's going to bode well for any down ticket candidate.
1: Yeah. Well, I mean, look, Nancy Mace is out because she ran for governor and came in fifth place in Georgia, right? Oh, no, South Carolina. She's South Carolina. I'm sorry. So, but anyway, and then a U.S. judge dismisses a criminal case against Indian billionaire Andani. So this guy was like facing serious charges for fraud and crime. And of course, this Justice Department, we can't have the billionaire class being accountable. No.
0: Yeah. Well, the Justice Department also is investigating the judge. I don't know if you read this.
2: Marshan.
0: In the hush money case.
2: Yeah, of course. Marshan and his daughter.
0: Mm-hmm. His daughter.
1: And they're also
2: actually she had sold this firm that did some sort of political consultancy of some ilk years and years ago. And Trump is going after her because of a $400 check from the Harris campaign. They mm-hmm. think that's I mean, just to me, it's astounding when Trump is demanding, oh, well, if you want to have insider information, pay me $10 million or $5 million bucks and I'll let you check in on Truth Social a half hour ahead before the markets open up for the insider information. Or,
1: well, look, isn't the Justice Department also investigating Alvin Bragg? I think I heard that, too.
2: Yeah,
1: you know, who prosecuted Trump, you know, so I mean, it's just and in perfect form this week, of course, Trump cannot accept being told no, no matter who it is, which is why you had the stupid board at the Kennedy Center vote to put his name right back on the Kennedy Center this week, you know, and
2: restored.
1: And why the White House sent a letter to Lisa Cook saying they're going to fire her again. You know, I mean, he can't stand being told no. Supreme Court told him no, but go ahead.
2: I saw a great AI image of this Kennedy Center where it had like, you know, the Kennedy Memorial Center in like 8-point typeface, and then restored by Donald J. Trump, President of the United States, is in like 40-point, just totally dominates the thing. And that's what's going to happen. They're saying they're going to put it on the side of the building. I don't believe that either.
1: Yeah. Well, did you see Trump, did you see him out there speaking in front of all those military and police? And his speech went something like this.
3: One trick is to tell them stories that don't go anywhere. Like the time I caught the ferry over to Shelbyville, I needed a new heel for my shoe. So I decided to go to Morganville, which is what they call Shelbyville in those days. So I tied an onion to my belt, which was the style at the time. Now, to take the ferry cost a nickel. And in those days, nickels had pictures of bumblebees on them. Give me 5 bees for a quarter, you'd say. Now, where were we? Oh, yeah. The important thing was that I had an onion on my belt, which was the style at the time. They didn't have white onions because of the war. The only thing you could get was those big yellow ones.
1: Yeah, and that made about as much sense as Trump's speech. Oh, my God. It's so stupid. My God.
2: Well, what I want to know is, why was it that New York's finest all-white cops showed up in the middle of the day on the clock for a Trump rally?
1: Right?
2: What's up with that?
1: Oh, my gosh.
2: And then I realized, well, that's why we have mass goons rampaging in every city in America right now.
1: With shock gloves. I hope they shock each other to death. Mm-hmm. I'm telling you, those shock gloves.
2: I forgot to take my shock gloves off when I went to pee.
1: Right?
2: I want to see that one.
1: And I'm telling you, what's going to happen is they're going to shock somebody with those shock gloves and they're going to have a heart attack.
2: That was my first thing, is I don't want to be shocked by them. They're going to, will you be able to use them to bring them back?
1: Right.
2: Is there a setting like, okay, you know,
1: clear,
2: you know, clear. Right. Okay, he's breathing again.
1: Yeah, yeah, yeah. And the Pentagon revokes the security clearance from Biden's Air Force Secretary. Of course they did, right? Because it's all about, you know, revenge. Kamala Harris told us, can you imagine President Trump sitting in the Oval Office for 4 years, seething with revenge for all of his enemies? Well, this is what we got. Yep. And then Trump hid in the catering cart. So many wonderful memes about that this week, you know, and it's just, oh God. And then what I heard, they flew in a separate plane to London, and they flew the Air Force One jet, the Qatari one, they flew it to England so he could get on it in England and then take his Qatari fuck palace in the sky back to the United States instead of the real Air Force One while leaving all of his cabinet and press as sitting ducks, you know.
0: And the CIA said that the Israeli intelligence that was the basis for that particular threat was full of shit.
1: Yes, exactly.
0: Basically.
1: Exactly. So it was all
0: for CIA said that. No, I think they were just stirring the pot.
1: But
0: it did reveal a lot about Trump's character and what he thinks of the people that support, even the people close to him. That he would stick Marco Rubio. Well, I don't know if he put him on the plane or in one of the overheads. I'm not sure.
1: Right.
0: But
1: well, and Stephen Miller too, and Stephen Chung.
0: Yeah.
1: Oh,
0: and Carolyn Leavitt.
1: Right. Exactly. Oh, wow.
0: Yeah. So there you go. I mean, I mean, so much of his character has been exposed. If people don't realize that. This man has no loyalty to anybody but himself.
1: Nope. And he will throw you under the bus just as soon as look at you.
0: And he's not going to be here. Come hell or high water, chem health or time or just to the expiration of his term. 2029 comes along. He is no longer anything anymore.
1: Right.
0: If alive at all.
1: If alive at all. But, you know, the bottom line is these people, like you said, are ruining their careers. Because when all this is over, when all this is said and over, some heads are going to roll. I'm telling you right now, and I think this is why we're going to see such a big blue wave, because people are really pissed off at these Republican congressmen who are just letting him do all this shit without holding him accountable, you know. And meanwhile, they're paying, you know, $4.50 a gallon for gas, and groceries are up 33%.
0: Mm-hmm.
1: 33%.
2: Bessent just came out and said that we're happy to pay more.
1: Oh, really? You mean a billionaire is happy to pay more? Well, what did you expect from a billionaire?
0: Well, because we're preventing Iran from getting a nuclear weapon, which, if I recollect the JCPOA, didn't that stop them from enriching uranium beyond 3%? Or something like that. So he caused not only them to start enriching uranium again to the point where they can make a bomb, he also added on to that we have no oil coming through the Straits of Hormuz, or, by the way, out of the Red Sea now. Everybody's missing that point, that the Houthis have closed the Red Sea off now.
1: Right. Exactly.
0: So, you know, like, now they're not even negotiating about the nuclear part of this thing that, by the way, expired today. Now we're negotiating to undo the damage that Trump did by starting the war.
2: Well, you could actually favorably point to the Houthis and these others getting involved to try to get their cut at the Strait of Hormuz as Trump creating jobs.
0: Well, it could be. that could be a way to look at it.
2: There was a whole industry that didn't exist before Trump decided to invade Iran. And now we have, like, industries popping up right and left. Just in the Strait of Hormuz. And then you got the Red Sea also. And I heard that there's stuff going to be going on in the Caspian. Oh, boy.
0: Oh, that would be nice. Yes. Then you know, we have a toll industry now. A toll industry. We'll be setting up toll booths for ships.
1: Yeah.
0: And you know, it gets me. J.D. Vance now isn't even talking about the nuclear question. I don't think they... Because, you know, the Iranians are thinking, well, you know what? We don't need a bomb. We got one.
1: Strait of Hormuz.
0: We found one. You gave us one.
1: Right. Exactly.
0: You handed it over to us. And thank you.
1: Yep.
0: And now if you think that we're going to negotiate it away in any way, shape, or form, you're crazy. And it appears to me, I don't know if you agree with this, Justice or Clint, it appears to me that what we see happening here with that Scott Bessent quote and everything. Apparently, we're going to just try to forget about this war.
2: Yeah.
0: Like, walk away quietly. Yep. And just, it'll be like Korea.
1: Yeah.
0: Never settled. We just have a ceasefire forever.
2: Be more like Grenada.
0: Okay.
1: Well, it's just like Trump's COVID,
2: more like
1: COVID
2: Grenada
1: approach back in 2020. Oh, it'll just go away. It'll just go away.
0: It seems like the less he talks about it,
1: the less testing we do, the less cases there'll be.
2: We actually suffered some casualties in Grenada that we never hear about. At least in Korea, we have a memorial.
0: Well, we knew. Yeah, I mean.
1: So this
0: is. But
2: this will be, you're right. It's going to be in the memory hole. It'll be like a little glitch. It's like, oh, did that really happen? I hardly remember that.
1: Well, you know,
0: because Iran, like, you know, they think they're putting pressure on Iran. Iran doesn't give a shit about the people in Iran.
1: Yeah.
0: Well, they don't have food. I don't care. This is all about the regime. This is an existential threat to the regime. And that's all the regime cares about. And if they think they care about what's happening to the people, as the people in the United States care about what's happening to us, we're pissed about this gas. Well, the Iranians are too. They're pissed about what's happening, but they know they're helpless to do anything about it because their leadership has no empathy for them.
2: Well, also,
0: and
2: I don't know the exact numbers. I always take them as, with a little bit of grain of salt, but there's been any number of thousands of Iranians, citizens who've been killed by the authorities. When Trump said, oh, just take to the streets, you know, regime change, we'll be right there with you. And enough people took it seriously that they were being hung by the cranes.
1: Right, exactly.
0: Yeah,
1: exactly.
0: I think our Afghan allies should be a good example to the Iranians how good his word is.
1: Right, exactly.
2: Yep.
1: Exactly.
0: I mean, there's Afghan allies. In fact, there was one story I read of a guy that had a visa, was in the United States, was one of our allies, and was brought here because his life would be in danger because he was
2: sending them back,
0: helping us against the Taliban. And now ISIS is trying to deport him.
1: Yep, exactly.
2: Amazing.
1: Yep. And then we mentioned earlier that the judge barred Trump administration from implementing the order that sought to limit mail-in voting. And now he was, did you guys see that interview that Trump was on with that guy that was claiming, well, why don't you just declare a national emergency? Oh, you have the right to
2: Wayne Allen Root. Wayne Allen Root.
1: Oh, mm-hmm. God.
2: Yeah.
1: But, you know, the bottom line.
2: Or as we like to say, the root of all evil.
1: But here's the thing. I mean, this also goes back. I mean, my reaction when I heard, what's his name, Todd Blanche, talking about how he was going to put abortion restrictions in place by using the Comstock Act to prevent mailing mifepristone. Well, has anyone never heard of UPS or FedEx or DHL? You know, when the Comstock Act was written in the 1800s, they only had the Postal Service. So you can limit the Postal Service delivering that stuff, but they could still send it with commercial carriers.
2: Only if UPS and FedEx bribe Trump enough, then, I mean, once the bribe's in, then the mifepristone will be delivered.
1: Yeah, but what's to prohibit a state from using a third-party carrier outside of the Postal Service to deliver their mail-in ballots? I mean, it'd be more expensive. Nothing. It would be more expensive, obviously, yeah. But.
0: And whatever happened to the conservative states' rights argument all the time, all the way back to the Civil War, right? States' rights, states' rights. It was all about states' rights.
2: Mouth service. Right?
0: That was their,
2: they never believed
0: that was
2: it.
0: Their cover. Huh?
2: They never believed it.
1: Well, no. Of course it was so, states' rights when the Republicans had control of the states. But when they have control of the federal government and they're trying to implement fascism and the Democratic states won't go along, well, then all of a sudden, we can't have states' rights. Right? It's just like Greg Abbott. I saw Greg Abbott saying, well, if I'm reelected after serving 11 years, I'm going to fix the education system in Texas. Well, why haven't you fixed it in the 11 years you've been governor? Or the 30 years that Republicans have been in control of the Texas government? You know, it's crazy.
0: And there's a story. The story is getting old about these. The predicate for this is fraud, voter fraud. Like, you know, Steve Lindell now, you know, he's not.
1: Oh, Mike Lindell?
0: Conceding defeat because voter fraud.
1: My pillow guy, Mike Lindell, yeah.
0: You don't even think your MAGA people are catching on to this nonsense? I mean, come on.
1: Right?
0: I mean, every time you lose, it's voter fraud. Every time you win, you've overcome the voter fraud.
1: Right, right. It's crazy. Yeah. It's crazy. And then a judge found that the Kennedy Center owes the musician who canceled his Christmas concert, owes him $250,000 in legal fees after they tried to sue him over a contract that didn't exist. Right? They claimed he violated a contract when there was no contract in place. So now they got to pay him $250,000 in court costs and lawyer fees. Because they sued him over a non-existent contract. It's so stupid. And now Trump wants to make a whole new fleet of naval vessels. That's $275 billion golden fleet of naval vessels that the Navy doesn't want. Meanwhile, we can't get soap onto the USS Abraham Lincoln.
0: To do away with those magnets.
1: Oh, yeah. Well,
0: and
1: you
0: he
1: know,
0: wants them to go back to hydraulics.
1: Well, don't you remember on the campaign trail?
2: Oh, my brewery, not my Navy. Steampunk my brewery. Steampunk my brewery, not my Navy.
0: Well, he wants it to. He wants the fleet to look like it did in World War II.
1: Right.
0: I hope he doesn't mean the one in Pearl Harbor, because that one doesn't look so hot.
2: Steam catapult.
1: But don't you remember during the campaign he told us about how magnets don't work and
0: well,
1: shark,
0: they get wet.
1: Or whales and windmills and whatever.
0: Magnets don't work when they're wet.
1: Right.
0: Did you know that?
1: Right. It's so stupid.
0: Yeah, they get wet in the ocean and then they don't work. Then we can't launch our planes from the ships.
1: You know what?
0: I love this. Hey. We support the troops.
1: Wait,
0: right?
1: I have it right.
0: We support the troops, but then they're on Newsmax talking about the sailors that are upset on the USS Lincoln, right? Because they don't have any supplies.
1: Right.
0: Because the Iranians destroyed the supply depot where their supplies were coming from early in the war. They don't get any hygiene.
2: First day of the war.
0: First day of the war.
1: And
0: so no hygiene things, they're eating hot dogs. Yep. And the guy comes on Newsmax and going, oh, our baby sailors, they can't take it. You son of a bitch. Yeah. You sent these young men out there to die, right? And you're making fun of them on your fucking news program?
1: Well,
0: me a break.
1: How is that?
0: They support the troops.
1: And how is
0: apparently
1: that?
0: Not.
1: How is that?
0: And he says it's not that big a deal. They haven't been out long enough.
1: Yeah. Well, how is that any difference of Trump monetizing, you know, selling merch over the dignified transfer of dead troops? Remember that? Right? Joe, here's Trump on here. I have it still on my soundboard. This is Trump on the magnets.
4: That didn't work. They had an almost $1 billion cost overrun on the magnetic elevators. Think of it, magnets. Now, all I know about magnets is this. Give me a glass of water. Let me drop it on the magnets. That's the end of the magnets. Why didn't they use John Deere? Why didn't they bring in the John Deere people? Do you like John Deere? I like John Deere.
1: Right. Magnets don't work when they get wet. That's, oh, my God.
0: No, they don't. Crazy. So he wants to go back to World War II design for 2026 Navy. We don't even have 2026 weaponry. These people are fighting asymmetrical warfare with drones that cost $35 to produce.
1: Right. You know? Exactly.
0: And we're using multi-million dollar intercepts to knock them out of the air.
1: And Trump did, and what Trump doesn't realize is once he's dead, they're going to pull his name off of everything. There's not going to be a ship named the USS Trump. You know, there's not going to be his name on the Kennedy Center or the board or the Peace Institute and the arch. If he ever gets the arch built, God forbid, they're going to rip his name off of it. The ballroom will raise the ballroom and put the East Wing back. You know, I mean, it's just it's so ridiculous. It's so ridiculous.
0: And I don't know if the ballroom will ever get finished. But if it does, I'm hoping that the next Democratic president names it the Barack Hussein Obama Center for Community Organizers.
1: There you go. Here you go. And then Trump threatens to take federal action to block New York Mayor Mondami's pied-à-terre tax, which is the tax on second homes. Of course, because Trump Tower? Trump's second home, because he claims Mar-a-Lago as his first home, which means all of a sudden Donald Trump has to pay a huge tax bill for his apartment in Trump Tower and his other apartments.
0: Also, doesn't he have tax immunity? No.
1: Not against New York state tax, I guess.
2: But also, well, maybe that's more happening in Florida rather than in Trump Tower. But, you know, a lot of his properties are for temporary birth tourism from Russia.
1: Yep, exactly.
2: Just so you know.
1: Exactly. And then a group of centrist senators are attempting to get some legislation passed to overhaul the Social Security that's going to run out of money in 2032, supposedly, what they're predicting, or at least cause some cuts. So hopefully they can get that taken care of. What they need to do is stop deporting these people that are paying into the Social Security Trust Fund that will never get any money out of it. Right? Oh, my gosh. And now the air traffic controllers are video gamers.
2: Yep.
1: When I first heard that story that they hired video gamers to be air traffic controllers, I thought, wait, you got to be kidding me. But actually, the more I read about it, if they're training them properly, you know, like normal flight controllers are trained, it's actually not a bad idea, really. Because, they have the hand-eye skills to do that type of job. So who knows? But I don't know. I don't know if I would be comfortable getting on a plane right now with the state of our government. It's just it's so crazy. So, and of course, then Trump, of course, because he can't say no. Now he's got a couple of new executive orders he signed to try and limit birthright citizenship, and the ACLU is suing over it, and. Oh, and advocacy groups sue Trump administration over targeting the International Criminal Court. Mostly, of course they are. And Trump media loses users but fines customers for the special access to the president's post. They said Trump media or True Social lost, $248 million so far this year? I mean,
0: but they'll make it up on insider trading.
1: Right, exactly. But people are still buying the stock like it has any value. How can a stock have any value if you're losing $248 million?
0: Yeah. Ask Tesla. I don't know.
1: I don't know. Yeah.
2: I think it starts with a P and ends with pyramid.
1: Right. And then now the U.S. government is fighting a trade judge's order to refund all the tariff refunds, you know. It's so crazy. But we're the ones who paid the tariffs through higher prices, but the companies are getting their refunds, and
2: they're not going to bring down the prices either. Have you noticed that?
1: Yeah, and we're left holding the bag. Yep.
0: Well, I can't wait for the Iran war to be over, because gas is going to drop like a rock.
1: Uh-huh. Yeah.
0: Do you know it was under $1 a gallon before the war started?
1: Right. Mm-hmm. Yeah, right. Oh, my gosh. So, anyway, so Democratic Arizona Governor Katie Hobbs chooses the former GOP Mayor John Giles as a running mate. Now, what do you guys think? Do you think that's a good or a bad idea? The Democratic governor choosing a Republican to be her running mate? I mean, it is Arizona.
5: Maybe.
0: I'm getting leery of these Democrats who are trying to be Republicans in Republican territory.
5: Yep.
0: I'm a little leery of pundits and Republicans who give Democrats advice about who they should be nominating.
1: Well, I just saw this morning they said that AIPAC is gearing up for this next round of primaries on Tuesday, you know?
0: Well.
1: So, because they're terrified of these Democratic socialists.
0: How much do they spend in, was it Minnesota?
1: Michigan.
0: Michigan.
1: They spent $60 million, yeah.
0: On a congressional seats primary. Yeah.
1: Right, right. And, of course, then Todd Blanche's first thing he does after confirmed is writes a memo asserting that Trump can assert executive privilege over conversations with private advisors. Yeah, this is going to go to court, because as soon as the Democrats take the House or the Senate or both and start issuing these subpoenas and he tries to claim executive privilege, that's going to court. But with this Supreme Court.
2: He was on Meet the Press this morning and Walker asked him, well, shouldn't the DOJ and the Attorney General in particular have independence from the White House? And he said, no Attorney General ever has been independent from the White House.
1: Uh-huh.
2: I guess since they stopped teaching civics back when I was in junior high, maybe people believe that.
0: Really? And it was reinforced after the Nixon fiasco. So
2: I was going to say, John Mitchell went to jail for not having independence from Nixon.
0: Everybody forgets the fact that Nixon didn't go to jail, but John Mitchell did.
2: Yes.
0: Just a little message to you, Todd.
1: Mm-hmm. Mm-hmm. Mm-hmm. Well, and then on Tuesday's primaries, we saw Darlene Graham and Ralph Norman advance to a runoff in South Carolina. But, you know, it'll be interesting to watch that because, I mean, she only got, 38% of the vote. So maybe Trump's kingmaker isn't doing such a great job, but who knows? We'll see if she pulls out and wins the nomination on August 25th. David Crowley wins Democratic primary for Wisconsin governor over Francesca Hogg. So that was a nail-biter, too, because, I mean, that was close race, man. But, you know,
0: the polls there? I mean, that was amazing how off they are.
1: Oh, they're completely off. The polling is worthless in these days. You know, that's why I'm not paying attention to these polls they're saying about, you know, Tallarico and Paxton in Texas or whatever. Because the polls, like I said, polls don't vote. People do. And, you know, it's like I keep mentioning, the biggest example of that was New Jersey, where they were showing that, you know, that the governor was like running against Cittarelli and they were like neck and neck in the polls. And she beat him by like 14 points after when they counted the votes. So, you know, and the polling there in that Wisconsin race was showing Francesca Hung winning by double digits.
0: Mm-hmm.
1: And she lost by what? Couple thousand votes or something like that?
0: Yeah, but she lost.
1: But she lost.
0: I mean, that was an amazing turnaround, if the polls were true.
1: Yeah, we were watching it, and it was so close, and I just finally said, all right, we'll have to find out tomorrow, you know, what happens, because we're clear we're not going to find out tonight, you know. But, and then Democratic Rep. John Larson loses his primary to opponent calling for generational change, Luke Bronin. And so that's what I think these younger voters are tired of, these old, you know, people, old congress people, and are starting to say, nope, we're going to bring in our generation. It's our turn now, you know. Oh, and then Mike Lindell lost the Minnesota governor primary to Lisa DeMuth. Oh, poor Mike Lindell. And what's actually more scary is he did get, what, like 35% of the vote?
5: Yeah.
1: Oh, my God. Mike Lindell. What an idiot. He really... And, of course, he's like, I'm not going to concede. Well, who cares whether you concede or not? You lost with it, whether you concede or not. So... So anyway,
0: somebody should smother him with his own lumpy pillow.
1: Right, exactly. And then now Trump is being sued for charging the $100,000 early access to his True Social posts, as he should be. So, oh, and did you see the one in the Michigan primary? The congressman that Shree, the Asian guy, or is he Asian or is he Indian? Shree something. He lost his seat. He was the incumbent. He lost his seat for that seat in Detroit. And so, well, we'll see what happens this Tuesday. But I really think the reason we're seeing these DSA people doing so well is because younger people are standing up and saying, hey, why are all my tax dollars going to blow people up around the world? And I can't afford rent and groceries, you know?
0: Or health care?
1: Exactly. Exactly. So, anyway. Oh, and then did you see the GOP candidate slammed for telling voters to deal with gas prices by cutting back on Starbucks? can you tell? I mean, what else speaks out of touch?
0: Mitt Romney.
1: In binders full of women. Binders full of women.
0: No. When he said, if you're short money, why don't you, people should just sell their stock.
1: Right.
0: That's out of touch.
1: Right.
0: That's out of touch. You remember he made that comment? Well, they should just sell stock. Okay.
1: Yeah. Well, you know, I mean, this is it. It's so silly. You know, I mean, if you're a candidate and you're telling voters how they should spend their money, I'm not voting for you, right? Well, I wouldn't be voting for him anyway, but don't tell people how to spend their money. It's so stupid.
0: And don't tell people they're happy paying more for stuff.
1: Right. I mean, come on. Exactly. And then Abdul Saeed challenged Mike Rogers to a tackle football game in lieu of a debate. Oh, my God. Seriously? I mean...
0: What? We have cage fights on the White House lawn. We have NASCAR races running through Washington, D.C. We have the Hunger Games in Washington, D.C. What do you expect?
1: Yeah. And then the Washington Post reported this week that East Wing construction of Trump's ballroom went... What? The $200 billion ballroom that went to $400 billion is now $900 million? Or $200 million, $400 million, $900 million.
0: He does everything on time and under cost.
1: Yeah, well, you saw he had them put that helipad in, and then he was unhappy with it, so he made them rip it out and do it again.
0: Because it went downhill or something.
2: It kind of sloped down to be able to drain water away, but he wanted it flat so it wouldn't drain water away.
0: There you go.
2: You know, like
0: same way as he wants. He likes the way the reflecting pool looks, you know, green.
1: I mean, God forbid he should have to walk uphill for something.
0: I mean, if that reflecting pool fiasco didn't wake people up, I mean, even Jeanine Pirro,
1: right?
0: Of all people.
1: Yeah. Well, I mean, the fact that we have our own sailors jumping off the boats.
0: Yeah. And we have people on Newsmax saying that they're sissies.
1: Right.
2: Unbelievable.
0: You know, I don't see your ass out there looking at Iranian missiles coming in on you and being deployed for a year when you're supposed to only be deployed 6 months at a time.
1: Yeah. Well,
0: and then rotated.
1: And you got the guy who, you know, faked bone spurs, you know, to get out of going to Vietnam,
2: five-time draft dodger,
1: telling people, you know, telling people that they haven't served long enough on the boat, you know.
0: Yeah.
2: Not nearly long enough.
0: Not nearly long enough. Well, put your ass out there for a year, eat hot dogs. We'll see how you like it.
1: Right.
0: You know.
1: Right.
0: I guess they don't

0: most stupid thing in the world, because they'll be out of a job, you know?
1: Right. Well, that's why I say they'll just drag their heels, you know?
0: Exactly.
1: Until, oh, yeah, we're working on that, sir. Yes, sir. Yes, sir. We're working on that. Yeah, well, okay. Uh-huh. And then...
0: I did come across some safety advice on the shot gloves.
1: What's that?
0: Rubber suits? Now, not everybody has a rubber suit like you get from the dominatrix store. Okay? But those rubber suits are great non-conductive material. But everybody has peanut butter and shortening in their larder. Slather peanut butter or vegetable shortening on your body. What the gloves need is bare skin. And so since there's high fat content in the shortening and peanut butter, it's non-conductive. So, I don't know, let's slather shortening and lard all over our body and go to the protest.
1: There you go.
2: Or the airport when we're going to fly.
1: I'm telling you.
0: Also, heavy clothing. If you're wearing heavy clothing, I know it's hot and stuff, but that's a pretty good...
2: It's going to be a boon for Carhartt.
0: They really need bare skin to make it really work. So we'll see.
1: Yeah. Well, like I say, I think those shot gloves are going to come back to buy them.
0: I think someone's going to try to wipe their rear without taking them off. And they're going to wish
1: they hadn't.
2: I think the whole escapade of the last 2 years is going to come back to bite somebody.
1: Right.
0: I mean, Think how many people shoot themselves in the leg pulling their gun out of their holster.
1: I just saw a video of a guy doing that the other day. He shot himself in the foot.
0: So these shot gloves are not going to fare well for the guys wearing them, is what I think.
2: Oh, I always loved that when Colbert was still on the air, he used to show the ice agent running after somebody and slipping on the ice and sliding. That was he'd show that over and over.
1: Oh, that was hilarious! Yeah, that was in Minnesota during the winter. Yeah, and I love the fact that judge warned the DOJ of penalties for over their fooling around with the Epstein files, and he said, "That's a promise. I will hold you in contempt. I've done it before, and I will do it again. And that is a promise, because they're trying to play fast and loose." With these orders in the Katie Fang lawsuit. Did you guys see that? He asked.
2: Yeah, we mentioned it last week.
1: Yeah, he asked the judge, or no, but the judge held a hearing this week that supposedly Todd Blanche was supposed to be at, but he didn't go because he's shooting chicken shit, and sent another prosecutor who just hemmed and hawed when the judge started, started screwing the screws and said, why didn't you turn these documents over as I ordered you to? Well, we didn't because they're duplicative. He says, what in my orders said that duplicative mattered? I ordered you to turn them over. Now turn them over or I will hold you in contempt. So I don't know. We'll just see what happens. But these judges are going to have to start holding these people in contempt.
2: I think what the judges have to do, this is... Like they always say, you have to have them over and give you another 2 weeks. And that's their game. The delay.
1: Exactly.
2: Sooner or later, when this guy's in front of the judge, the judge doesn't say, cuff him.
1: Mm-hmm.
2: Tell the marshals, cuff him. He's in contempt right now.
1: And then issue a bench warrant for Todd Blanche and bring his ass right in front of you. You know?
2: That's what has to happen.
1: Yep.
2: That's right.
1: Yep, yep, yep. And then Representative Max Miller, now this is the guy who threatened his wife, threw boiling water on her, broke his 2-year-old's collarbone. Okay. His ex-wife is suing him over releasing a nude photo of their 2-year-old daughter. Yep. What is with all these pedophiles? Why would this man... I mean, luckily, they're saying he's like trailing in the polls, but who can believe the polls? But it's Ohio.
2: Why is he even in the polls?
1: He's refusing to step down. He's refusing to step down, and he refused to drop out of the race, and now the date's passed for him. It's too late for him to drop out of the race even still. So maybe the Democrats might pick up that seat. Hopefully. Because a new poll shows that the Democrats have an 8-point lead on the generic House ballot, as Trump's approval rate sinks to 33.

0: 28%. And it should be lower than
1: some
0: that.
1: Polls.
0: What's that? 28
1: in some polls.
0: Good. It should be. It should be. And how funny was it this week that Count Benface, a guy with a trash can on his head, got 35% of the vote against Nigel Farage in England? And literally,
1: why won't Farage debate with me?
0: Literally a guy running against him as a joke with a trash can on his head.
1: Yep. Count Benface.
0: Count Benface.
2: When he's gonna, yeah, every time they investigate Nigel, he calls for an election.
0: Right.
2: I mean, he's learned from Trump how to avoid shit.
0: Accountability. Well,
2: unfortunately, in England, they could call an election anytime they want.
0: Yeah. Well,
2: he just resigns and then they go to fill his seat and he runs again.
0: I walked in the room and Katie Turr was actually interviewing Count Benface over a video. And I'm like, why is this guy wearing a trash can on his head? That
2: might
0: was the
2: well.
0: First I had heard about this. But anyway, they said he's run several times too, but that was hilarious. And then Trump asked the Supreme Court to allow his White House ballroom construction to continue after the appeals court said, nope, Congress didn't authorize it. How fitting is it that he had to run to the Supreme Court and just instead of just going to Congress and asking them to authorize it, which is all the court said he had to do? Because he knows he doesn't have the support in Congress to do it.
2: Yep. And he doesn't want to ask anything. He wants to give commands.
1: Yep. Yeah. He wants everything by fiat. Comes out of his mouth, do it.
0: Yep. And then we saw this week Luigi Mangione pled guilty to federal charges in the killing of UnitedHealthcare CEO. But I was kind of surprised by that, but then they said that it could possibly get him out of state murder charges.
2: Death penalty?
0: Yeah.
1: No death penalty in New York, though.
0: Yeah, well, they said that, you know, that he would face both federal and state.
1: State trial starts in a couple of days, is what I hear. So.
0: Yeah, but they're saying so by pleading guilty, the state may have to drop the case because of New York's double penalty laws. Hmm. So we'll have to see how that works out in court. Because, I mean, he's going to probably go to jail for life anyway, right?
1: Yeah.
0: You know, so.
2: Probably.
1: I might ruffle some feathers on this, but I don't hold Mangione up as any great hero.
0: Yeah, I hear you.
1: In spite of how onerous and odorous UnitedHealthcare and, you know, the health industry in particular, I don't know, shooting a guy in the back is not, you know, a heroic social change. It's shooting a guy in the back to murder him. So.
0: You know, and actually that brings up an interesting thing I heard on Sisters-in-Law podcast this past week. Which one of the questions that somebody asked was, why would a judge give somebody two life sentences? Isn't one life sentence enough? Because in that one case, they gave the guy two life sentences plus 40 years.
1: Right.
0: And I think it was Joyce Vance explained it this way. So the deal is the reason they do that is because they give you usually have multiple charges, right?
1: Right.
0: So they give you one life sentence for this charge and another life sentence for that charge. And the point of that is that should you get the appeals court to overturn one of those convictions, you still have the other life charge that would keep you in prison.
2: Okay.
0: So I found that really interesting. Now it makes sense.
2: Makes sense.
0: Yeah. So
2: I think what's dangerous about Mangione and I is that what it shows is there's some kind there's bubbling frustration in this country about why don't we have universal health care. And the violence isn't the point. The point is the violence against all of us, all those who can't afford healthcare and can't access our health industry. And I think it's indicative of what happened, that these kinds of frustrations boil up from time to time because we're not paying attention to the real problem. And the real problem is that the people in this country don't have access, a lot of people don't have access to medical help. And it's costing us more that way than we're actually think we're saving. And it's all, the only thing we're saving is the coffers of the Republican Party, who are getting donations from private insurers, well, not to have health care.
0: That's like I said.
2: You know, there's a way to do it. There's a way. We find ways to spend money on bombs, you know?
0: Yeah.
1: Dot well, gloves.
0: Like I say, that's why I think that's why we're seeing this, you know, this DSA, Democratic Socialist Party, you know, starting to take hold with the younger people, because they're like, you know, why am I paying all this tax money and not getting anything out of it? And they're starting to call it out. You know, and why is all my money?
2: It might be the
0: why is all my
2: the
0: money
2: left soul and Tea Party?
0: Yeah, why is all my tax dollars going to Israel, but I can't have health care? I can't afford my rent. You know, Trump refused to sign the housing bill because he didn't think it was a priority.
2: Mm-hmm.
0: But he suggested the strategy. And now I have... Go ahead.
2: What?
0: No, go ahead.
2: I said now we have Bresnahan going around our district, handing out checks. From a bill he voted against.
0: There you go.
2: During Biden's administration.
0: Right.
2: You know, and now he's sitting there with these big, giant checks. Yeah. Rob Bresnahan, you know. Well, you voted against all the bills. And now you're handing out the money.
0: Yeah. And then Trump says he's going to just open the Strait of Hormuz by claiming it's now a U.S. territory. Which that's, and once again, his dementia talk in there. But
1: great Trumpoos.
0: And then he signed an executive order or a memo authorizing private sector to launch cyber attacks. What was that? What's that about? Have you heard anything about that, Justice?
1: No, I haven't. I heard that just diminishing our ability to keep from being cyber attacked. But you're saying that he's calling for private business to conduct their own cyber attacking?
0: He signed a memo about that this week. That's what this
2: headline is. Yeah, it was in the New York Times headlines, yeah.
0: Yeah, and the thing is, crazy. Maybe it's because these AI models keep breaking out of their sandboxes and attacking each other. Hacking each other.
2: That's going to be fun.
0: Right?
2: He also, today it was in the New York Times that he wiped out the database that helped banks and financial institutions catch money launderers.
1: Shell company registry. Mm-hmm. Which is interesting because at the point when he said that he and his son's crypto endeavor are going to be turned into a bank,
0: is when he
1: cut out the Shell registry.
0: Let me just say, they keep advertising these Trump accounts on TV with showing little kids and everything.
1: Yeah,
0: and I'm sorry if you put your money anywhere with anything that has Trump's name on it, a fool and his money are parted too soon.
1: That's right.
0: Right? If you put your money in a Trump World Liberty whatever bank, go on. Go ahead and do it. I ain't doing that.
2: You'll be paying his legal bills in about 2 years.
0: Yep. Look at Trump University.
1: They wanted to impeach Joe Biden because Hunter Biden sold a painting.
0: Yep. Mm. Here you go.
3: Trump University. Go pricks.
0: Right.
2: Yeah.
0: There you go. And now the BBC is seeking to subpoena Trump's family members in the defamation suit. I want to see that. Oh, to be a fly on the wall.
1: Now, here's something that's onerous, though. BBC tried to serve Ivanka and Jared in New York, and NYPD acted as bodyguards to keep them from being served.
0: Oh, really?
1: Yeah. That was in Raw Story and I think Daily Beast too. So I don't know. I actually said what they need to do is have the server go to Trump Tower, wherever Jared is, and says that he's got a deal for a Saudi investment fund, a bunch of money from, and then serve him then. Oh yeah, I'll sign that.
0: Yeah.
1: Can servers use that kind of subterfuge?
0: All they got to do is hand you the piece of paper.
1: Yeah, exactly.
0: You've been served.
1: Here's $10 million for your Saudi investment fund. You just have to sign here.
0: There you go.
2: Here's your Chinese takeout. Knock, knock.
0: Yeah.
1: It's a good one.
0: Well, we'll see what this next week's got for us, you know, because

0: So with that, everybody, thank you for joining us this week. It's been fun. And our good buddy Lauren Mayer, she sent out an email about her upcoming show, I Didn't Come From Your Rib, You Came From My Vagina, is going to be performed at the Marsh Berkeley Cabaret Theater at 21120 Allison Way in Berkeley, Friday, August 21st at 7 p.m., and on Sunday, August 23rd at 4 p.m. That performance is going to be live streamed, which you can get tickets at themarsh.org /InFrontOfYourEyes2026/ Lauren Mayer. I'll put a link in the show notes for that. So with that, and Justice, where can people check you out?
1: Check me out on across social media at Justice Putnam, on Netroots Radio 5 mornings a week, and West Coast Cookbook and Speakeasy. And also, you may have heard, but Denise Oliver Velez passed away, gosh, a few weeks ago. But Black Coast is still going strong, and I'm an editor there still, so check me out over there as well.
0: All right. Thank you, Justice. And Clint?
2: Okay. Well, you can check me out at Clintster66 at on Instagram and on Threads. And you can also find me on TikTok now. I'm running a thing called The Radical Unitarian. So check me out there, The Radical UU. It's just kind of a little bits of advice from all sources, religious, non-religious, comic books, Star Wars.
0: Yeah. So. Well, I wish you luck over there, because I've pretty much abandoned TikTok for the most part, because it's gotten ridiculous. I mean, you can just a benign comment, they'll say it's a community guideline violation. It's ridiculous. So I've moved over to Instagram mostly. I follow a few people on TikTok, but I don't use it that much anymore. So I wish you the best. You know, Christina Talks Tea, she's had several of her accounts taken down. They took it on her main account again this week. And she just finally said, screw it, you know? And she said, she just created an account, set it to private. And she said, you're just going to have to follow me on the other platforms, on Facebook and Instagram, you know, and YouTube. And she just makes her videos on TikTok because she likes their editing tools, and then she downloads them and posts them on the other site, because they keep flagging her account and threatening to take it down every time she posts a video. So it's just crazy. It's crazy, crazy, crazy. And Joe, what you got up in Scranton this week? Anything?
3: I'm going to build a storm bunker.
0: Yeah.
3: In my backyard.
0: Well, I'm getting alerts on my phone that we're getting ready to get a thunderstorm here. So in Pittsburgh. So with that, everybody, have a great week. And we will close out with our good buddy Lauren's latest song, Seniors Need Their Drugs, featuring her husband, Scott Brenthal. And with that, Lauren, take it away. And we will see you all soon.
4: People need their drugs, and it ain't fair that the pills cost too much, even on Medicare. The price for drugs will go up instead, 'cause they ended the subsidy, and now we're all seeing red.

as heartless as can be. Try to hide when it starts, it's like slimy worms. But the rates get announced this fall, right before the midterms. They forgot that seniors turn out to vote. So that was a stupid move, and now we get to gloat. It's part of a pattern, shredding our health care, all to give big tax breaks to every billionaire. It's just not fair. We need our drugs, stay healthy and strong. We paid into Medicare, so cutting it is wrong. Paying for drugs shouldn't cause us stress. But morons are in charge of Medicare and HHS.

0: Vote him out this fall. Vote him out this fall. Yeah, yeah.
1: To the American Democracy Minute, keeping your government by and for the people. In late June, a federal district court issued a temporary injunction preventing the U.S. Postal Service from implementing President Trump's plan to have the USPS verify citizenship for mail-in voters. The injunction applied only to the 23 states which challenged Trump's order, but August 11th, that injunction was expanded nationwide. June 25th, a federal district court judge blocked the U.S. Postal Service from implementing key sections of the order, writing, "The Constitution does not grant the president any specific powers over elections." The judge enjoined the administration from implementing the order's sections 2 and 3. The administration appealed, but a First Circuit panel upheld the district court. The administration then appealed to the U.S. Supreme Court. August 11th, with no ruling from the High Court and the general election looming, Massachusetts District Court Judge Indira Talwani determined the case was ripe and expanded her injunction to all states. Talwani wrote, "With respect to the public interest, defendants and intervener defendants have notably declined to argue that enjoining implementation of the executive order will jeopardize the integrity of mail-in voting. The record is devoid of any evidentiary support of illegal or fraudulent absentee voting," unquote. DOJ has asked the High Court to act quickly to overturn the injunctions. We've linked to the latest ruling and more at AmericanDemocracyMinute.org. I'm Brian Beal.
2: If you find that you have dug yourself into a hole, the very first thing to do is to quit digging. That old country saying has a newly urgent relevance to us today. For big tech, big finance, and big government are colluding to dig us into an unfathomable hole of artificial intelligence. All across the country, entire communities are in an uproar as they learn that thousands of massive billionaire-financed data centers are quietly being approved by their government officials, usurping farmland, local water supplies, and each area's electric grid. Why? So uber-rich prigs like Elon Musk and Jeff Bezos can impose their grandiose zillion-dollar schemes to displace us human workers with super-intelligent bots. What's not to like about that? But wait, there are other major problems, including the sickening drone of gigantic cooling systems in each data center, running nonstop year-round, destroying tranquility and people's sanity. The sudden rise of global warming emissions caused by data center use of fossil fuels. The creation of easy targets for drone attacks on these sprawling interconnected computer networks. And the wholesale diversion of America's research funding and talent to the private projects of billionaires. Far worse, though, is that AI is the key for Musk, Bezos, and whoever to impose a feudal, fascist, technocratic rule over the rest of us. All in the name of progress. This is Jim Hightower saying, maybe we should question this future before surrendering to it. To help guide us, New York Times columnist Tressie McMillan Collum recommends such useful books as The Nerd Reich, Techno-Feudalism, and End Times Fascism, plus Pope Leo's encyclical letter on AI. Follow Tressie's series on battling big tech at jimhightower.com/TMC. 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
5: It's not only the lower 48, July 2026 was the hottest July ever recorded globally. Jellyfish are expanding their range northward and are messing with nuclear power plants. Plus,
6: if you're getting ready for a trip to the beach, we've got one more thing you need to think about, actually worry about.
5: Officials warn of rise in cases of flesh-eating bacteria in Gulf Coast waters.
4: You are nothing but puppies and rainbows today. All of those stories and more straight ahead from BradBlog.com. I'm Brad Friedman.
5: And I'm Desi Doyen.
4: Stand by for 6 minutes of independent green news, politics, analysis, and snarky comment.
7: The big oil companies announced that they're raking in record profits. That's war profiteering, if you ask me, and it's got to stop.
4: Donald Trump can't even stop the war. You think he's going to stop the profiteering? J.B. Pritzker, this is your Green News Report. Okay, Desi Doyen, it was bad enough when it was just the lower 48 states, but it's even worse than that, eh?
5: Yes, it is. In our last episode, we told you that July 2026 was the hottest July in the contiguous United States. Today, it's not just that, it's the entire globe. NASA this week announced that last month was the hottest July ever recorded globally across both land and sea since record-keeping began in the 1850s.
4: Well, great. Everyone gets to enjoy it.
5: Yeah, the EU's Copernicus Climate Service, using a different data set, rated July 2026 as the second hottest July on record. Forecasters say the powerful Super El Nino forming in the Pacific will goose global temperatures even higher in coming months, fueling more intense weather disasters. Samantha Burgess of Copernicus says that extreme heat and persistent drought fuel a self-reinforcing feedback loop. Quote, as soils dry out, they lose their ability to provide natural cooling, allowing heat to build more readily. This is a clear example of how climate change is intensifying heat extremes, with heat and drought increasingly reinforcing one another.
4: That doesn't sound good.
5: The new July heat record comes just days after Copernicus announced that last month was the hottest July on record specifically for the world's oceans. The oceans absorb more than 90% of the excess heat trapped by humanity's burning of fossil fuels, and that has consequences. Along the U.S. Gulf Coast, a flesh-eating bacteria called Vibrio vulnificus, which thrives in warm seawater, has killed at least 7 people this year.
4: Yikes.
5: Along the U.S. Gulf Coast.
4: Wow.
5: 2 in Florida and 5 in Louisiana. The pathogen infects people through open wounds or contaminated raw shellfish. As the oceans warm to record levels, the previously rare flesh-eating bacteria is expanding its range northward into Maryland and New York, according to tropical disease expert Dr. Peter Hotez on CBS News.
8: With every year now, because of climate change, we're seeing it higher and higher, more northerly latitudes.
5: So, of course, last year, the Trump administration eliminated mandatory public health reporting of cases of Vibrio vulnificus.
4: Really?
5: Yep. Thanks to hotter oceans, jellyfish are also expanding northward and disrupting nuclear power plants. France this week shut down 3 nuclear reactors on the North Sea because swarms of jellyfish clogged their cooling water intake systems, curtailing power supply during record heat waves at the same time as freshwater nuclear plants in Europe are also being forced offline due to record low river levels caused by drought. In an interview with DW News, Chris Roslow of energy data firm Ember noted that all thermal power plants, coal, gas, and nuclear, are vulnerable to heat and drought.
9: It's not just nuclear and hydropower that kind of experience difficulty in extreme heat. But basically, it's only, I think it's fair to say, only solar power performs relatively well in these conditions. And that for us just underlined the importance of having a diversified mix of energy sources.
4: Only solar power works well when it gets really, really hot.
5: Funny how that works.
4: Isn't it, though?
5: Finally, the Trump administration this week withdrew federal funding for the Arctic Report Card, a critical scientific assessment tracking how rapid warming from climate change is transforming the Arctic, the fastest warming region on Earth. Arctic warming is upending ecosystems and reconfiguring trade routes with major impacts on national security and geopolitics. It also has profound impacts beyond the North Pole, influencing global weather and ocean circulation. The report was targeted for elimination in the right-wing manifesto, Project 2025. It is the latest in a long line of actions by the Trump administration against science documenting the impacts of human-caused climate change.
4: He really wants to kill us all, doesn't he? For much more on all of these stories and the ones we couldn't get to, check out our website at greennews.bradblog.com if you dare. I'm Brad Friedman.
5: And I'm Desi Doyen.
4: And this has been your Green News Report. It was a hit.

0: For Scientific American Science Quickly, I'm Rachel Feldman. Today we'll be hearing from a few folks, one of whom is a young man named Jacob Jordan. Jacob has autism and apraxia, which is a disorder of the brain and nervous system that keeps people from carrying out physical actions at their own command. In Jacob's case, it can be difficult or even impossible to speak his thoughts aloud. So it might surprise you to learn that Jacob just starred in an opera. It's called Sensorium X.
1: We just go
2: anywhere as long as it's now, and we are we.
0: In a moment, you'll hear Jacob using the custom-built AI speech synthesis device that made this opera sing, one that was specifically designed to sound like him and, crucially, to give him expressive control over his own voice.
3: Hearing my voice produce my desired words feels so exhilarating. My mouth is constantly spouting off repetitive loops that I get stuck in. It is not my intended speech, so it can be frustrating when I can't express my intentions. Sensorium X gave me the gift of hearing my trapped thoughts come to light. It's like my voice was released from prison after a wrongful conviction. I'm so grateful to the Sensorium X team for making dreams that felt impossible come true.
0: That soundbite was processed with the AI tech that Jacob was referring to, but later on we'll hear how it contrasts with his more traditional text-to-speech device. Along with Jacob, today we'll be chatting with New York University professor Luc Dubois, who developed Jacob's AI speech synthesis device, and composer Paola Pristini, who wrote the opera this tech was designed for. Their work together raises a radical question about AI. What if we built a tool not to replace human creativity, but to amplify it? Paola, how did the idea of this opera first arise?
4: It started with a commission from an opera company that then didn't end up participating in the final run, but they wanted me to do something in relation actually to blindness. And at that point, I was very, you know, determined to only do something that I had lived experience in or collaborate with someone who had. And I was already working with this amazing poet, Brenda Shaughnessy. And Brenda has lived experience as a mother to a nonverbal and non-ambulatory child. And so I went back to the opera company and I was like, listen, you know, this is something that we really feel we could, a story we could tell. And from there, we refined it. And eventually, my company, Vision into Art, really took over because we learned in taking this kind of intersectional approach to disability that we really had to create the whole framework, not just the opera.
5: I'm really curious what the reaction was to your proposal to work with a different group.
4: So I think what I can say with certainty is that a work like Sensorium X doesn't really exist in the opera field. Even though the word opera means to work and historically was really the place of innovation, I think in contemporary society, it doesn't exist that way anymore. It's really about, you know, preserving the canon. And when it is done to commission new work, it generally doesn't treat the stage as an R&D lab, which is what we were essentially doing. And so I want to be graceful in saying that, you know, my desire for the piece was to honor what was in the libretto. And the libretto was asking questions that I didn't know how to answer without collaborating with someone, you know, like Luc or like Jacob. And to honor also the fact that the characters were written with certain disabilities, I wanted to really make sure that the context for disability would thrive. And so what I was being asked to do was not just create an opera, but create a framework for success for the performers. And so that's when I learned, well, I have to be my own opera company. You know, like I have to collaborate with folks who will trust me and I will make mistakes, but I'll do so in the most empathic way and the most intelligent way I could, which was, of course, then collaborating with experts and collaborating with folks who I could learn from and then translate that into a system.
5: Well, and that's a great segue into Luc. What did you think of this technological challenge that was being set for you?
6: I mean, it's a good one, right? If you think about an opera is a great excuse to do crazy things with voices.
5: Mm-hmm.
6: And speech synthesis technology, right? So, you know, having a computer synthesize a voice has had a really interesting history. And one of the things that we focused on in this project was looking at the things that a speech synthesizer typically is not designed to do. So speech synthesizers were originally designed as a disability aid to help people who are visually impaired hear books. So if you go back to Ray Kurzweil, who sort of developed this stuff in the 1970s, it was married to an optical character recognition system so that a blind, low vision individual could visit a library and hear a book, right? And so if you think about philosophically what that means, is that means the synthesized voice is the computer's voice. So you don't really care if it kind of speaks in a monotone, or it's always the same voice, or it's kind of never changing, or it just takes a string of text and just flat out says it with no expressivity. But at a certain point, starting in the 1990s, really, we started building these augmentative and alternative communication devices, these things called AAC devices, where you've got a speech synthesizer acting as a proxy for a person, like Jacob. And now it's not a computer's voice, it's a person's voice. And so things like personalization and expressivity become really important, but they didn't really change the voices at first, right? And so the challenge that we were trying to rise to here is, can we make a system that Jacob and everybody else who might use this thing really feels like it sounds like them and they can control it just in the way that you and I are speaking now? And that is one of the better kind of fun design challenges we've ever been faced with, right? I work at a thing at NYU called the Ability Project, right? And we are a design shop around technology and the social model of disability. We do all kinds of things. And this has been an incredibly exciting collaboration because it ticks all the boxes of nothing about us without us, sort of working with community with lived experience. It's technologically innovative, but it is social model technologically innovative. I'm not fixing anyone. I am fixing the stuff they use. And that's what makes it really fun. And it's just been really great to hang out with everybody who's been working in this project. I work at an engineering school, so it's really great to escape once in a while and do some art.
5: Yeah. Could you walk me through what aspects of the system are really unique and what sort of R&D went into making that possible?
6: Yeah. So the first thing we do at the Ability Project is we do design research. Like, we don't dive in and start trying to fix shit. We try to like think through what are some, you know, ways in which we can do some stakeholder equity around the problem. So we talk to lots of people who use these things. And the thing that lots of AAC users come back with is these three problems. The first problem we didn't really fix, which is it's a pain in the butt to enter what you want to say. So that's our next challenge. But the two things we thought, like, oh, we can go after this, is this thing does not sound like I think I should sound. And while I'm talking, I have no agency on the delivery. You typically enter in the full thing you want to say, and then it just says it. So you say, I want a cheeseburger. And then it says, I want a cheeseburger. You can maybe stop it, but you can't like make it fast or slow or nuance it or whatever. So one of the best pieces of stakeholder information we got was a line that people want the right to be able to inject emotional affect into their delivery, right? You want to be able to say, I'm fine, to your romantic partner in a way that it is very obvious that you are not fine, right? So then it is no longer just in the space of opera. It becomes like a communication civil rights issue. Like, you know, everyone should have the right to be sarcastic. Everyone should have the right to sound overjoyed. Everyone should have the right to sound angry or upset or happy or whatever. So how do you get there? And so what we did was two things. We wrote some tech so that we can sample someone's speech, right? Disordered or otherwise. So we can take what Jacob says normally, take that recording and do something called an inference model. So the key word is infer. And so what we are doing from that recording is we are inferring the architecture of the voice that made that sound, right? So the computer will extrapolate from the recording 401 parameters that represent all the stuff that make your voice you. And it's really your voice, not your language. So it's not like your choice of words or your accent, but it is like the width of your shoulders and the depth of your nasal cavity and the tightness of your tongue against your teeth when you make an S sound and all that stuff, right? So you get all those numbers. And then I can run normal language through it and it will synthesize sound that sounds like that person. It does it all on a local computer, does it all on what we call local metal. It's not using a cloud service. It's not using something where there's like a third-party privacy issue around your data. It's all there. If you delete it, everything goes away. And then we took some LIDAR sensors. So these are the things on your automobile that deploy airbags in a crash. Right, a modern car has a bunch of things that are 3,000 times a second being like, is there anything close to me? Is there anything close to me? Is there anything close to me? And if something is close to you and it's moving toward you, you know something's about to hit you, so you deploy an airbag. So those things are about $6. And so we got a bunch of them, and we can put them on a platform or a tray, or for a wheelchair user, we can attach them to a wheelchair, whatever. And then we can map them to different parameters of the speech as it's being delivered. What Jacob can do is he can start the playback and then speed it up and slow it down and change its pitch. So instead of it being like, hi, Rachel, how are you? It can be, hi, Rachel, how are you? And you practice it just like any other musical instrument. You get good at it, right? Or just like you practice with your voice. And then you can do these really expressive things.
0: Jacob still uses a more traditional text-to-speech device for everyday life, including his conversation with me. But the folks at Sensorium AI were happy to render his answers after the fact so we could share his words in the voice he prefers. Let's hear more from Jacob about his experience getting involved in the opera world. For this next question, he's joined by Julie Sando.
7: I'm Jacob's communication partner. He communicates through text-based communication, so he types out every word on a keyboard here. He's prepared a lot of his responses in advance because it is a slower process.
0: Thanks so much for coming on to chat with us, Jacob. And Julie, thanks for being here. Listeners, Jacob is going to answer my next question with his standard text-based communication software so you can hear what it sounds like. But then we'll switch back to an answer rendered by Sensorium AI to remind you what he sounds like. So, Jacob, how did you first become aware of and involved with the project?
8: We have a social media page called Cards by Jacob, where we share about my business and life. A casting director reached out and offered me two auditions, one of which was the opera. To my surprise, I got both. It sure has given me the acting bug. I absolutely feel most alive when I am on stage.
5: Yeah, I totally get that. I love performing as well. And there's really nothing like doing it live. I'm curious, what was your initial reaction to the idea of being in an opera?
3: I was shocked. I honestly thought it must be some sort of charity that was giving us opportunities in some small-scale performance where parents are the majority of the audience. I couldn't have been more wrong. I was blown away to witness the depth of skill I was surrounded by at that first workshop. I am still convinced this must be a dream. I mean, I am someone who can't control my voice, and I have a lead role in an opera. Pinch me.
5: Yeah. And Paul, I'm curious, what felt important for you for the technology to have in terms of the actual operatic performance?
4: Yeah, I mean, Luke and I talked about this early on, which is that we wanted the ability, you know, for it to kind of take the best aspects of a synthesizer and be able to create, you know, not just the kind of actual tonality of the voice, which is what's so interesting on a sociological level, but to also make it a musical instrument. In the opera, basically, there's a moment where Jacob's character Kitsune manifests their escape. And it's this beautiful musical moment where, you know, Jacob essentially DJs his own voice and is able to kind of layer and create expressivity and, you know, be a musical instrument, if you will. And I think that's something that, you know, I think we will play with continuously as we build the instrument. And I have to say, you know, imagine building an instrument and then being told you have like 6 weeks to learn how to use that instrument. And that's essentially what we did to Jacob, because, you know, the funding for this came through very late. And Luke is not just doing Sensorium AI, he leads an entire department. And so we were, you know, building as quickly as we could, but essentially this came together like a month and a half before we went on stage. And so each time we're able to do it, there's a refinement process and a learning of the instrument, which is really wonderful. But for me, it was really, again, this question of saying, how could we build something that is not just essential to the story, but that's actually potentially something that can contribute positively to Jacob's life and to anyone who uses it. And I think we're in the step in the right direction.
5: And what applications are you hoping to see for this beyond the opera?
4: Yeah, I mean, so I would say that, you know, from a kind of equity perspective, that this question of really not understanding what it takes to create a thriving ecosystem that needs all the voices that we have in society is addressed through, one, seeing the opera, two, using the open source codex that we're building to help folks understand what the steps we took that, of course, are not the only steps you can take, but for folks, you know, who are afraid of the work or of putting disability on stage, that they have a tool. But yeah, my hope is that the stage look like the life we live in. And I think when we complain in the arts about our work and not having audiences, it's like we also have to take our part in building work that's really representative of the world we want to see. And so that means really creating a thriving ecosystem that if, you know, somebody says no to you, you don't just stop and say, okay, well, I'll just do something else. But it's like, well, no, what can I do in my power to really make sure that this is seen? And composers, like what we do is we create from the abstract, right? Like we create something out of nothing. And so we are equipped in many ways to be able to do more than just create sound, right? But to create worlds. And so I feel like I probably got really far away from your question, but my hope is that things like this become more every day. You know, that art continue to ask really hard questions so that, you know, things that don't exist do exist.
5: Luke, anything to add to that?
6: I mean, all of that is totally the plan. We are continuing to develop the synthesizer, and what we're trying to do is get it to a stage where we can test run it with a lot of people. And a lot of that is about figuring out a way to get it running on, you know, the tablet computers that folks like Julie and Jacob use to drive a speech synthesizer and stuff like that. So we're still working on it. Another fun thing about collaborating with Paola on this as an opera is, you know, you get people from like all over the place who write you once they hear about it and they want in on it. So I have, you know, hundreds of emails from people who are sort of waiting to try this thing.
4: This idea that performance becomes the lab for innovation, I think, is what we need to get back to as artists, you know, that we're not building things to be perfect. We're building things to really try to create what doesn't exist. When we built this project, we built a really large disability advisory board. And one of our friends on it is Jakob Nossel, who's an activist from Copenhagen. And he really coined the phrase that we use with this project, which is, you know, to have a voice is everything. And so I feel like, you know, everything we've done is in service of that message.
5: Yeah. Luke, I'm curious, here we cover so many stories about AI and, you know, about companies that sort of imagine that generative AI can supplant creative humans. And this use is so much more helpful and interesting. And I'm just curious if you have any thoughts on, you know, what this project can maybe tell us or teach us about AI and its use cases.
6: Good question. I run the design program at the Tandon School of Engineering. So we're the little art and design shop within this broader school. And we are often engaging with students and to some degree our colleagues around this very question about, like, you know, how do you do AI in a way so that AI is not just a mechanism to give people with wealth access to skill without giving people with skill access to wealth, right?
5: Great way to put it.
6: That's the bad trap. If you think about it, we've had the technology to completely replace human performance for decades now. You don't need AI to do it. And there are these things called cartoons, right? And there are things like film and whatever. People see live musicians despite the fact that there are records out there, right? So why? They see that because they want to see people doing things in real time where they believe in themselves and they're collaborating and all that stuff. And that really gives me hope, you know, against this idea that AI is this thing that's going to replace creative labor. I don't think that's true. Every civilization uses the maximum level of technology available to make art. That's a pretty normal thing. And hopefully what it does is it just adds into the stack. So it just ends up becoming this thing that integrates. And I think AI will end up being something like that. It'll be a set of tools to help people do some interesting things. Sensorium AI is really fun to talk about in the context of AI and ethics, because it's a use of machine learning that augments human interaction and human agency instead of replacing it, right? So if anything, it's a labor creating tool, right? It gives Jacob more opportunities to talk. And so I think flipping the question on its head to say, you know, if we were to situate AI into a thing that like foregrounds human creativity, this is a good example of it.
5: Jacob, the idea of working with AI, is it something you had any pre-existing feelings about?
3: It is an honor to receive the benefits of AI and to be on the good side of the revolution. The world needs more Lukes and Powells who are advancing the industry for the greater good.
5: How do you think that your experience compares to and contrasts with that of your average performer on stage?
3: It is hard to say, but perhaps the level of gratitude is enhanced by my inability to produce purposeful speech while starring in a groundbreaking opera. I had the opportunity to ask Donnie Wahlberg for advice, and his answer showed me that we may be more alike than different. He said he comes back to gratitude in every performance. I've taken that advice to heart.
5: What are you hoping that viewers will take away from your performance?
3: I hope that people see me and remember to make dreams that feel absurdly unrealistic. I want them to connect more deeply with their own voices that might be hidden away, like a false prisoner held captive by walls that we don't know we have the power to knock down.
5: And how has Sensorium AI changed the way that you interact with the world?
3: I have a completely altered view of myself now that I see what is possible. Before Sensorium X, I lived a small life without knowing how small it was. My existence is now wide open and full of confidence. I will show people a fuller version of myself with access to the Sensorium AI. Nothing brings me greater joy than freeing more voices, so I will continue interacting with as many people as I can.
5: Well, Jacob, you mentioned that you have gotten the performance bug. Do you have any future plans past the opera?
3: I am honored to have a role in a feature film that has yet to film. I signed an NDA, so I wish I could share more. But stay tuned to my Facebook page at Cards by Jacob.
6: I would be delighted if the outcome of this is that Jacob becomes a movie star.
4: Yes, I love that.
0: Thank you all so much for coming on to chat with us. This has been great. That's all for today's episode. We'll be back on Monday with our weekly news roundup. Science Quickly is produced by me, Rachel Feltman, along with Fonda Mwangi, Sushmita Patek, and Jeff Delvisio. This episode was edited by Alex Segura. Mariel Issa and Aaron Shattuck fact-check our show. 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For Scientific American, this is Rachel Feltman. Have a great weekend.

0: 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David Waldman. Kegra. In the morning. Now, here's David Waldman.
1: Hey, good morning, everybody. How you doing? Hello? Is anybody? Okay. Good morning. Hi. No, I don't hear anybody. Okay, good morning. Anyway, it's Monday, August 17th, 2026. I forgot. I'm the only one in this place. Of course, that's not true in terms of cyber space type connections or whatever the kids are calling it these days. But I don't know. Sitting here alone, it suddenly occurs to me like 15 years into this thing. Hey, good morning. Where is everybody? All right. Well, you're in your respective homes or on your way and listening in. We appreciate it. Thanks for tuning in this morning or whenever you're tuning into the podcast. Of course, we have lots to catch up on because it's a Monday. I'm revising my thoughts about the nature of summer weekend chaos, which I thought was less sometimes because, you know, the doldrums of August and Congress is out of session and there's not that much happening in D.C. Of course, Trump creates chaos wherever he goes. So there's always that. But the flights down to Florida in the wintertime are just that much longer than the flights to New Jersey in the summertime. And there's not as much babbling time with the press. But yeah, I don't know. He's managing to get the chaos in the shorter flight. And I guess he has proxies working on the chaos while he's golfing. So I don't know. There's not as much of a downturn. It may be that we're at war slash at excursion slash yes, no, bombing on, bombing off. Everything's reversed this morning, by the way. The usual pattern of peace is or war is threatened over the weekend after the closing bell on Wall Street on Friday afternoon, and then the threats revoked Monday prior to opening. We've done it in reverse today, and I guess the threats are, well, I guess we were quiet for the weekend, but the threats have resumed prior to opening, which is, I think, a little bit odd. This time, though, we're going to bomb the hell out of, I think, or maybe it was a different word. I don't even know. We'll have to get the horn ready for today's show. We're going to bomb the something out of Oman, I think, right now. And the reason being, they're on the other side of the Strait of Hormuz. And something, I don't know. I can't really put my finger on what it is he's thinking, and I guess it's just nothing. Their comment from him today that he's in no hurry to reach any kind of a settlement with Iran, which is, you know, unusual. Usually you want to end a war or whatever. The Navy is falling apart. That's the big story over the weekend. Well, the real big story, I guess, campaign-wise might be that on his way to the airplane on Friday, he did manage to babble for a few minutes to the press, during which time he denied that there was anything wrong with the Navy, called all the troops liars, as in addition to being suckers and losers, and got on the plane. The parents are lying, everybody's whining, nobody's tough enough, poop in a bucket, you're in the Navy, come on already, just, you know, get over it, I guess. So, you know, normally that ends.

0: tell, but it is pointed out that the Memorandum of Understanding, does everybody remember that we had one? I see that Nicholas Grossman brings that up this morning via Blue Sky. The U.S.-Iran MOU officially expires today, though, you know, in effect, it's been dead for weeks, he notes. That's true. So why wouldn't you be in a hurry to settle things? This is supposedly the last day of the so-called Memorandum of Understanding whereby something happens. I don't know what. We have to track down what any of those things, any of those promises were. Did any of them come close to fruition? We don't know. The inclusion of Oman in the bomb the hell out of them thing is, of course, because they're on the other side of the Strait of Hormuz, and they would be the ones working out a deal with Iran for managing the area, except that Trump, on his way out of, you know, where he was going when he left and said that all the troops are liars, was to go to talk to a bunch of troops and police and firemen and other first responders, etc., so that they could stand behind him in uniform at a rally where the newly installed attorney general also appeared for the campaign, which is, you know, also widely held to be illegal and unusual. And so I believe it was at that rally that he said and I've lost the train of thought. Now, we started out on Oman, but maybe if I bring Greg Dworkin in, we'll get our train of thought screwed on straight. I don't know where I was going with this when I remembered that all the people in uniform were there, and that was disconcerting enough to throw me off my game. So we'll play the little tune, the big fanfare, and bring in Greg, and yeah, I'll try to see if I can remember what the hell I was talking about. Good morning, Greg. Do you know what you're talking about?
1: Good morning. I maybe.
0: All right.
1: Maybe we're going in a different direction altogether, but I have to say, when I saw that background of all the law enforcement officers, yeah. Leos as they're known, cheering and screaming for
0: like
1: Trump, my first thought was, how do we know it's not cosplay? I mean, normally you assume they're actually cops, but with Trump, you just never know.
0: Right. That's a good point. They could be anybody. That's certainly true. I mean, this whole career, political career, certainly.
1: I mean, I saw some Starship Troopers there, you know, from those guys in the white,
0: they could be.
1: You know, plastic uniforms from Star Wars. So I really don't know. Hey, I got a video for you. Surprise, I didn't tell you. It's at the bottom.
0: I love surprises.
1: It's not quite at the bottom.
0: It's not at the bottom even. All right,
1: it's sort of at the bottom, but you'll see it. It's in orange.
0: Chat.
1: And if you could find it and play it, I'll just tell you that it's different.
0: It's in orange?
1: Well, you know, it's his video in orange.
0: Does it? Oh, dear. All right. It's not at the bottom, but near the bottom, but I've scrolled too much. Oh, there. Video. 1, 2, 3. I'm counting exclamation points. 1, 2, 3, 4.
1: A lot of them, but they're all in orange. That's
0: all right. So the NYC mayor one?
1: Yes.
0: Okay.
1: That's the
0: video.
1: One.
0: Oh,
1: and
0: it's
1: NYC mayor, you know, no worry about copyright or anything like that.
0: Yeah. Okay. I didn't spoil it or anything. I was supposed to guess who said this. No.
1: Well, yeah. And I'm not going to spoil it. I'm just going to have you play it and then we'll talk about what it means.
0: Right.
1: But let me just preface it with this.
0: There he is.
1: Zora Mamdani is often described as a generational talent when it comes to communication.
0: Yes.
1: Okay, think about that when you listen to this.
0: All right, I will. And look at him doing his video training. He's not moving. He's smiling. This is great.
1: Well, that's because you haven't started it yet.
0: Oh.
1: It's a still shot.
0: Well, he's holding so still. Right, yeah, I notice he's not saying anything.
2: 你好,我的名字是Mayor Zora Mamdani. 我不知道中文,可是我想试一下。 纽约市政府将免费送出2000多张百老汇演出门票，请于8月17日之前访问一下网站，了解如何参加抽签。您还可以免费获得 The Theater Development Fund 为期2个月的会员资格，享受百老汇演出的折扣。 演出现场见.
0: What? I don't.
1: Okay, so
0: New York.
2: 我的名字是.
0: Oh, yeah.
1: Right? So,
0: I don't get it.
1: Basically, what he said, this is Mandarin.
0: All right.
1: And what he said was if you're a high school student, you can put yourself into a free lottery and you get theater tickets because it's something that, as a New Yorker, you really need to know. So, free tickets. Sign up,
0: I think so.
1: And everybody's eligible, even if you only speak Mandarin. And by the way, Nixon 5. That's what he said.
0: Did he?
1: And, you know, I happen to have some connections with some native Mandarin speakers. I played that for

0: them.
1: No, I mean,
0: and
1: how?
0: they whereas they're New Yorkers and they don't necessarily love the mayor, but what they told me is that for a non-speaker, this is actually pretty good. It's not AI, it's actually Mandami. And if you look closely at the video, what he did is he practiced individual phrases over and over and over till they were deemed acceptable by the production crew. And then they linked a bunch of these phrases together so you could see the image of Mandami jump as he moves to the next phrase that he practices.
1: I thought that was just Chinese.
0: But it's pretty damn good. And so he's really making the effort to try to reach everybody. And
1: yeah.
0: I mean everybody.
1: I mean even high school students who presumably by now actually speak English. But it was fun for them to hear it, I am sure.
0: Yeah. So, you know, I got, again, out of the non-Mandami likers, I got, wow, that's really impressive that he went to the trouble of doing that.
1: Like, I guess, try to imagine Trump.
0: No.
1: Right? Ni hao.
0: Ni hao to a grasshopper.
1: Chinese chop suey. Yeah, you know, he would make fun of the whole thing. And of course, yeah, I'm not practicing. I don't even practice my own speeches in English. When
0: so,
1: I read them,
0: yeah, you get back and
1: them.
0: You look at the big picture. You have communicators like Mandami and Ossoff.
1: Yes.
0: And almost in that tier is Abdul El Sayed, who's really quite good at communicating as well. And so we're going to talk about Wisconsin. We're going to talk about Michigan. There's still things to learn from those. But I want to go over those and then go over some other points just about the general big picture here.
1: Iran. Okay. Don't forget them.
0: Okay. Wisconsin, the first thing that
1: they're
0: came
1: just
0: to
1: like
0: mind, it was funny, and I came across this, is a chart, a graph, actually, from Politics and Poll Tracker, who put together Google Trends for Wisconsin governor.
1: Okay.
0: And Google Trends data in Wisconsin shows more interest in David Crowley's stance on data centers than Francesca Hong's comments about Thanksgiving.
1: Well, sure. One,
0: because,
1: she lost.
0: Yeah,
1: two.
0: But during the time that she was talking about
1: okay.
0: it was really, you know,
1: like, to
0: quite
1: me, that's not important now.
0: Quite the thing.
1: Yeah.
0: But the point is, data centers are like, this is what people really care about.
1: Hmm.
0: It's a stand-in for AI, and they're worried about losing jobs.
1: Okay. That's helpful.
0: But they absolutely care about this thing. And so the idea that, well, you know, AI is to Wisconsin and the rest of the country, like traffic is to Northern Virginia. Well, yes.
1: Yes, but also.
0: But Tom Tiffany, who has nothing, he so has nothing that he couldn't even run away from his comments about the 2020 election. WISN 12, that's
1: a
0: TV
1: a
0: station.
1: Now.
0: In Wisconsin, Tom Tiffany says he doesn't regret, double negative here, get ready for it,
1: he doesn't regret
0: not voting to certify the 2020 presidential election results.
1: Doesn't regret voting against
0: certifying. He's proud that he didn't vote
1: for,
0: to certify Biden.
1: All right.
0: And Dan Schaefer, the local expert on Wisconsin politics, says this will be electoral poison for Tiffany in the WOW counties.
1: Wow.
0: Specifically, because the WOW counties, you know, Waukesha, et cetera, crucial Waukesha.
1: Anyway. We know that one. I know what you mean, but I forget what the
0: Washington,
1: counties are.
0: You know, the others
1: them
0: are trending blue.
1: Professor and Mary
0: Ann. They're suburban to Milwaukee, and they have people who don't like this, even though they're Republicans, they don't like this election denial crap, and they really are not fond of memorializing January 6th as patriots.
1: Aren't they?
0: So it's going to hurt him. And in fact, Crowley has made his position on data centers very clear. Now, he had to because Tiffany had this entire Oppo playbook on Hong based on Thanksgiving and other things that she said. She didn't win.
1: Yeah.
0: Now he has nothing.
1: Dough.
0: And so he said, okay, well, let's make data centers are popular. Let's do data centers. Crowley wants data centers every... Well, he doesn't. It's just a complete lie.
1: Mm-hmm.
0: But they were out with commercials about it, like the moment that Crowley won because they didn't have anything else. And in the next 2 days, it just became clear that that's nonsense. Crowley said, look, here's the deal with data centers. Data centers have to be approved by local officials. That's it. If local officials want them, fine. If they don't, fine. I'm opposed to a state ban, but I'm very into local bans.
1: Okay.
0: And that's not going to win the election for Tiffany. Because, you know what? He's got the same position.
1: No. Well.
0: So that's, you know, it was a two-day, gosh, look how those masterful Republicans are just tying David Crowley. That narrative lasted about 12 hours.
1: I didn't hear it in the narrative.
0: Not working. And so, you know, it's the fact is that Crowley's going to win this race. And that's because of the environment.
1: All right. That's good news. I'm pleased to hear it. It isn't. By the way, again, great strategy. Drop out and then come back at the last second and win, just so they don't do any opposition research on you. I mean,
0: that way nobody sees you coming.
1: If you can make it work.
0: So this is Dan Schaefer had a relatively longish, but I think worthwhile exploring, because a lot of these lessons are local, and a lot of these lessons actually apply everywhere. 12 takeaways from Wisconsin's discombobulating 12? Democratic primary. Remember, he writes for the recombobulation area. That's what he says.
1: So that's where the combobulation comes into everything. Yeah. Okay.
0: Our post-election deep dive breakdown on everything from Crowley's comeback to Francesca Hong's campaign to how the race was won to the looming electability question and everything in between. So let's look.
1: Sure.
0: Let's look at these 12 things. First of all, Crowley's campaign rising from the ashes was remarkable. We've gone over that, so I don't think we really need to do that again. Underestimate Tony Evers. You got to hand it to him. The mild man, and
1: finally,
0: you actually do have to.
1: Yeah, yeah. Like,
0: sometimes
1: not,
0: you say that, and no, I don't have to. Yeah, you do.
1: It's usually slang for no, you don't. Okay.
0: The mild mannered former science teacher's effort to pass the torch looked clumsy, but as he so often has, he showed a knack for the bigger picture and reminded everybody why he shouldn't be underestimated. Some were baffled when he chose to endorse Crowley, but
1: yeah,
0: he went all in. Crowley won. Holy mackerel, folks. What a move.
1: Guess so.
0: Number three, Francesca Hong is a legend. She came from nowhere and did everything. She went to, and I quote, this is what she said, churches and dive bars and bike races and dance parties and in their homes. And, you know, speaking of the late, great dive bars, I had this picture of meeting our friend Dana Houle and others at the Big Hunt in Washington, the late, great, no longer there bar.
1: Yeah.
0: But a great dive bar, you know, when it came to food. And imagining Francesca Hong campaigning there. Churches and dive bars and bike races and dance parties in their homes. She was unafraid to do things differently. She was and is for something. Activated thousands of volunteers. She's now campaigning for Crowley. And so the initial reaction from a small number of her supporters is, Crowley's against banning data centers. I can't vote. But that was nonsense. Again, 12 hours later, Hong is completely behind him, went to the Unity lunch, is campaigning, spoke at rallies, et cetera, et cetera. He's going to win.
1: Hmm. All right.
0: Number five, Waukesha County remains crucial.
1: Da, da, da, da. Yeah.
0: The support mattered in the final count. As J. Miles Coleman of Larry Sabato's Crystal Ball noted, Crowley's margin in the state's third most populous county was significant. He got 44% there to Hong's 34, his biggest lead of any county he carried. And in fact, that margin was bigger than his margin statewide. So basically, Crucial Waukesha won this election for him, if you want to argue that.
1: What? It's crucial?
0: It is crucial. Hmm. It is a crucible. And that's where Tom Tiffany, who is not
1: Clark
0: from those
1: County.
0: Counties,
1: yeah,
0: is going to have some trouble in the fall, particularly with his remarks about the 2020 election. Yeah. It's, quote, normal, end quote. It's, quote, usual, end quote, for Republicans running for statewide office to come from the WOW counties, and this time they don't. So he doesn't have an automatic base of support there.
1: Okay. Well, then you're going to lose.
0: Then Ozaki.
1: Yeah.
0: That's the O.
1: Yes.
0: In WOW County.
1: Ozaki.
0: You know, all of them, it's going to be the same thing.
1: Yep.
0: So there was another progressive running named Kelda Royes, who got 11%, who might have taken some votes away from Francesca Hong when people felt like they couldn't vote for her after the Thanksgiving fiasco.
1: Yeah.
0: And that didn't hurt.
1: Okay.
0: So let's see what else. Wisconsin GOP endorsed candidates fall flat. The Republican Party of Wisconsin endorsed Will Martin for lieutenant governor, Nate Paul now for secretary of state. Both lost. Oops.
1: Mm-hmm.
0: when your designated party nominee loses, it's a big deal. That's why it was a big deal in Connecticut 1 when Luke Bronin, the former mayor of Hartford, got the Democratic nomination and then went on to beat John Larson. Those nominations mean something locally.
1: Okay. Well, they're supposed to.
0: Five takeaways, some down ballot results. Some lost big, some lost small. But the moment that changed everything, is this. Sarah Rodriguez's campaign releases a statement saying it has fired their campaign manager after discovering serious mismanagement and inaccuracies in campaign finance filings she prepared. I still don't know what she did, whether she just was incompetent or whether she stole stuff. But Sarah Rodriguez dropping out was the key part of that. And that's why polls, which had to measure a race where Sarah Rodriguez dropped out, in addition to, as you point out, David Crowley getting back in, plus the Thanksgiving stuff, all trying to figure out what's going on with all of these candidates, waiting for the last minute to make up your mind, and then polling stopping days before the election so that any late movement was not picked up, is all part of the polling loss.
1: Yeah, I don't think they were. In hindsight, thinking about all those hurdles, I guess
0: as far as electability goes, David Crowley won. So that's, you know, one test.
1: You're right.
0: He faces a bigger test in a much more difficult environment going up against the behemoth of the Republican machine in the general election. But we'll see.
1: Okay.
0: So that's what you get out of Wisconsin. Let's turn to Maine.
1: All right.
0: No.
1: No?
0: The fellow's name is Maine, the Maine law. He's looking at Michigan.
1: Pooh.
0: So we're not moving to Maine, unfortunately. Oh. We're moving to Michigan. That's okay. Michigan's good. But winner up there in the thumb is
1: and an N. Okay.
0: In the UP, as they like to call it. And Mackinac. Thank you, Rosalind. So Michigan Senate poll. This is from Stan Greenberg's polling shop. A very good pollster, a partisan pollster. Overall, LSAG had 50, Rogers 44. Independents, LSAG had 49, Rogers 40. Trump approval, 39, which matches, you know, other polls. Trump approval with Indies, 32. Who should control the Senate? Democrats, 47. Republicans, 41. Point being, it's just one poll. We know about polls being not necessarily the most accurate thing in the world. But the idea that LSAG is doomed is already, you know, old news.
1: Okay.
0: Right?
1: Because
0: this
1: it's
0: is
1: old, it's
0: Washington
1: bad.
0: Post, Michigan's marquee Senate race close in first poll after LSAT primary win, but not that poll, the Fox poll. Oh. The first survey since last week's primaries finds Mike Rogers with a narrow 51-47 lead among registered voters within the survey's 3 percentage point margin of error, but LSAT has a 4-point edge among Michiganders who say they will definitely vote. So in other words, the Fox poll that showed that El Sayed was trailing Rogers by 4 points, and this is in scare quotes, thereby proving, end quote, that, you know, Rogers was going to win, was registered voters, not likely voters. It's not Labor Day.
1: Okay.
0: Likely voters are the ones that matter. In the likely voter poll, which was the Greenberg poll, El Sayed leads, and even in this Fox poll, where he trails with registered voters, he's ahead by 4 points with those who will definitely vote, which matches up pretty well with likely voter. What's the difference between a likely voter and a definitely voting voter? I don't know. Pretty close.
1: Then I'm not going to tell you.
0: Yeah.
1: Hmm.
0: So, yeah, so we do know you know, the there's that. Though. There was a Nate Cohen piece, I think it was Nate Cohen, could have been others, writing in the New York Times about Ken. LSAT win Michigan. Well, it's going to be a tough race. We know it's going to be a tough race. But the general point here is that if this is indeed a 7-ish point Democratic lead nationwide, that's the environment.
1: Yes.
0: You can run behind a normie, you know, candidate by 1 or 2 points, like LSAT might be. And I say might, again, that scare quotes.
1: A hypothetical.
0: Then you still win. And the thing about polling right after a divisive primary is you're going to have sore losers who refuse to vote for the winner for a week or so until they lick their wounds and it sinks in and look at Tiffany, he's an election denier. And so, you know, I think El Sayed winds up winning Michigan as well. So maybe he doesn't have big Gretsch numbers. Maybe he doesn't win by, you know, double digits. He doesn't have to. He just has to win by two or one
1: Well, and yeah,
0: or any number where it doesn't get
1: any
0: challenged.
1: number by which you win would be a good one.
0: Exactly
1: I'll
0: right.
1: take
0: And so
1: it.
0: I think that's the environment there. And I think that's what we're looking at in general for the election. And that's why I want to talk a little bit more in depth about Michigan, but in a different
1: All
0: way.
1: right, sure.
0: Okay. First of all, in the moment or two we have before the break, because I want to go into this in more detail, so I'll save the other stories. Frank Bruni writing in the New York Times, Buttigieg and El Sayed are teaching Democrats to speak Republican. Now, if they were as talented as Mamdani, they'd teach Democrats how to speak Mandarin. But
1: Yes,
0: what they're doing is
1: Republican
0: teaching them how
1: Mandarin.
0: to speak Republican. I'm seeing the inklings of something different among some Democrats at center stage right now, Bruni writes, and it's a shrewd, fitting response to a president and a political movement whose perversion of or abandonment of longtime Republican rallying points creates an opening. Take capitalism. While there's been enormous fuss over leftists, including some recent Democratic primary winners who deride it and identify as socialist or socialist adjacent, there's been inadequate attention to Democrats who insist they're the real capitalists in a way that Trump and his MAGA supporters are not. Abdul El-Sayed, who won the Democratic primary for the Senate in Michigan early this month, does precisely that. Let's talk about capitalism, he said. Are you recording? He went on to assert, as he had in a previous interview, that he was committed, rapt student of capitalism, and America was betraying it by allowing too much wealth in too few hands. If you believe in capitalism, you have to believe in government regulation. Now,
1: No.
0: you can read El-Sayed's remarks as a canny rebuttal of Republicans' caricatures, but his argument is also born of opportunity. What kind of capitalist takes chunks out of AI chip companies like NVIDIA and Advanced Micro? So he's got a point
1: A
0: there.
1: thief kind. Yeah. True. That's typically what we would think of as a state enterprise
0: I'm
1: then.
0: waiting for the debate where he brings that up. Yeah, you call me
1: Oh,
0: that.
1: like I have
0: I'm the
1: one?
0: capitalist. You are not.
1: Yeah. All right. Well, everything seems to be upside down. Mike Rogers, by the way, also turning himself into, he's like joining the election denialist camp in an effort
0: Yeah, well, he
1: to
0: can't
1: rally
0: not.
1: people
0: I
1: as
0: mean,
1: well.
0: these guys are
1: You're not allowed
0: stuck.
1: not to, right? That's absolutely true. And when we come back, I did remember what I wanted to say about him going to that cop rally. So that's
0: Yes,
1: good.
0: please.
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0: break music played this time. Huge foul up on Friday that cost us another hour in editing time to try to fix. All right, we're back. It worked. I meant to tell you, I remembered, as I said on our way out to the break, why I was where I was going with the video of Trump at the rally with the cops behind him, and why we were going there off of the Strait of Hormuz and the Iran situation. It was during that speech, among other dumb things that was said at that speech, you know, epic, stupid, in every direction. But just to note for the record that the Strait of Hormuz, now once again on the list of places that Trump says, maybe we'll take it over, we'll make it American territory. So we're going, let's see, Venezuela, Gaza, the Gulf of America, Greenland, Strait of Hormuz. I don't know if I'm missing anything, but that's
1: Washington, D.C.
0: Well, yes, federalizing Washington, D.C., but also maybe your polling place as well. So a lot of federalization of state territory here and then nationalization of foreign-held territory, that some of which is on the other side of the globe.
1: You know, and then federalization of private companies, which is why El Sayed is right,
0: yes,
1: about Democrats
0: right.
1: being
0: True.
1: The capitalists and Trump being the communist.
0: Yes, and also,
1: because Trump wants to control the means of production.
0: Well.
1: I mean, how commie can you get?
0: I can think of nothing clearer. Let's
1: so let's go back to Michigan. Thank you for pointing out what the word association was there. Free association
0: I
1: is good.
0: I can't think of anything else, and the whole show is ruined for me until I get that. Yes.
1: I don't do it as often as I interrupt you, but I do it all the time.
0: Right. Do what? Where am I? Hello. Yeah.
1: So this is a piece from The Bulwark, debunking MAGA's puppy killer smear against Abdul El-Sayed. You might even have not heard of it. The Sick Attack is a preview of what he faces in a case study in how lies become part of the political debate. MAGA attack on El-Sayed is making the rounds. This one is about his tenure as public health director in Detroit. That's a plus, not a minus. And how he supposedly oversaw an animal control unit that was rife with abuse and cruelty.
0: The best kind?
1: The unit was a slaughterhouse, according to a Thursday Daily Mail headline that's in the UK. That by now has almost certainly landed in millions of social media feeds thanks to retweets from prominent right-wing influencers and Republican politicians. But the attack is nonsense. Not spin, not shading of the truth, total utter nonsense. Oh. The kind that tells the very opposite of the actual story. Huh. As it happens, the actual story is politically relevant. There are big problems with animal control in Detroit. El-Sayed didn't create them. He inherited them. He fixed them.
0: Oh, well, that's
1: in 2016, the first full year animal control was under his management, the save rate was up to around 60%. By the time he left, it was 70%, and that was up from the 26% before he took over. So animal rights people say that's actually pretty impressive. And so the details are all there in the story, but that's not the point. The point is Rogers and other people trying to use this because people care about their pets. And so that's why a comment about Mitt Romney traveling with the dog on the roof of his car and Kristi Noem's documentation on her own, you know, in her own words about shooting her puppy.
0: Yeah, you know, for America.
1: Resonate with people. This is not, I don't think, this isn't Ohio. This isn't...
0: You know, no
1: 2024. I don't think that eating cats and dogs stuff is going to work the way it did then. I'm still shocked it worked, but I don't think it works now. Been there, done that. You lose the value when you keep doing the same thing.
0: Sure.
1: And that's the other story that goes with that I wanted to read. Why Republicans Just Can't Quit 2020 by Mike Rothschild from TPM.
0: All right.
1: About a week ago. With a potential midterm wipeout just 3 months away, Republicans have been recycling past conspiracy theories to an epic extent, mining the greatest hits of a decade of paranoid plots, both to please the president and evoke memories of the good old days. Point being, whether it's Fauci or 2020 election stolen, Republicans are both replaying the past and actively rewriting it, trying to distract their voters from current crises like affordability and the Iran war debacle. Yeah. And rally them around Trump's brand one last time. That's why they're doing this. That's why they put out those smears. If we can only distract people about nonsense, bread and circus, and just watch us one last time and come out and vote for us. But Again, I don't think it's going to work. There's other people who don't think it's going to work. I'm so old, I can't even remember in this one show today whether I already covered this, but CNN had Republicans worry their chances of keeping Congress are slipping away inside the Trump campaign plan to change that. That's where the money comes from. They're sitting on millions and millions of dollars. They decided to discussions are floating around letting 30 million of them out so they can start trying to catch up now. But it comes among growing GOP concerns that severe headwinds over the Iran war and high gas prices could suppress voter turnout. So my point is, Republicans are losing. They know they're losing. The reason they're turning to these conspiracy theory smears, garbage, dreck, crap, attacks is because they have to. They have nothing left. They know they're losing,
0: They do
1: and they're
0: enjoy it.
1: literally throwing everything against the wall to see what sticks.
0: Yeah, I guess so.
1: Now,
0: If they thought it was
1: if
0: hard
1: you're
0: work, they
1: terrible, if you're
0: wouldn't
1: a
0: do
1: terrible
0: it.
1: candidate, you don't answer it, you're in trouble. But this actually, as we pointed out, whether it's in Mandarin or in English, we got some talented communicators here. I don't think they're going to fall for that stuff.
0: Okay, good. It's about time. I would love to see that fall, collapse for them, but it is what they do, and it's, I guess, it's a lot easier than researching and having a real attack. That sucks. Boring. I'll just make it up.
1: So we have yet another different poll, this one different state, Arizona. Hobbs 43, Biggs 38. Katie Hobbs is the incumbent Democrat. Andy Biggs is one of the horrible Congress people who happens to be Republican running for the Republican nomination. And is he any better than Carrie Lake? It's probably slightly better because she lies by breathing. He just lies when he speaks. Hobbs 43, Biggs 38. That's likely voters. It's certainly proof of nothing. It's a poll. But again, I'm citing it because it's the environment right now. Republicans are just losing.
0: Why
1: And
0: shouldn't
1: they're not only losing the election, they're losing their crap, because that's why they come out with all
0: it?
1: this weird stuff. So I
0: Yeah.
1: thought that was worth mentioning.
0: Okay. I credit it as being worthwhile as well.
1: Now, there is a DSA member, Oliver Larkin, who's running for CD25 in Florida.
0: Everybody who's in the same party is crazy now. What does he say?
1: And he's running against Jared Moskowitz in
0: Oh,
1: a predominantly
0: that's
1: Jewish
0: not a good
1: area.
0: idea.
1: And Jared Moskowitz is favored in this primary tomorrow in Florida. We'll cover it on Wednesday
0: It's very hot there.
1: because the area is a little bit older and a little bit more moderate. And it's not clear that Larkin has the juice to beat Moskowitz, or there's some reason to beat Moskowitz. Of course, they're running the DSA is entirely on the Israel AIPAC thing. Jared Moskowitz takes money from AIPAC. He must,
0: Yeah.
1: the
0: Well.
1: Linda Est. They must be destroyed. So I don't know how this is going to turn out. I think Moskowitz wins. And it'll be a denouement, a capstone to the idea that DSA has peaked and now it's receding,
0: Denouement.
1: and we're back to moderates win too, and let's get on to the election.
0: All
1: And
0: right.
1: that's why I'm so interested in tomorrow's
0: Ah,
1: race.
0: I see. Okay. Fine. We'll watch it. By the way, yeah, the
1: Now, I'm not
0: AIPAC
1: sure either
0: thing
1: one
0: is.
1: wins. Florida redistricted,
0: Oh.
1: so I'm not sure what happens there. But one step at a time.
0: Well,
1: First
0: we'll
1: upon
0: find out
1: down.
0: who's getting a chance at losing, I guess. But we
1: Yeah,
0: hope
1: well,
0: they
1: also,
0: win. I don't
1: who
0: know.
1: do the voters favor? There was some poll out that came across my desk. It was so transient, I don't even have it. But it was something along the lines of if you ask Democrats, like 17% of them, I'm doing this in memory, want specific policies, and the rest, which I would say is the larger share, want somebody who will fight against Trump.
0: But that's not enough, or something. Well, the 17% have a point there. Okay, yeah, I mean, conventional wisdom was for the longest time that it wasn't enough to just be against Trump, which
1: You
0: is
1: have to be for
0: interesting.
1: something. Well, actually, you really have to be against Trump.
0: Yeah, well, basically, but then I guess then people showed up who are also, like the DSA folks. Well, we're actually also for some things, not like that. Not that sort of thing to be for. You want to be against Trump, sure, but you want also to be for, let's say, my things. All right. I mean, it's understandable. I don't know if it's a winning formula, but okay. But all right, sure. We'll watch how this one goes. The APAC boogeyman, definitely. There are definitely a lot of people banking on it, for sure.
1: Look, do I support APAC? No, but that's not the point.
0: No. I do want to say, though, yeah, I did see that come up over the weekend in a different context. The track APAC people. Who I have
1: I don't even
0: say,
1: know what side they're on anymore.
0: Yeah, no,
1: I don't trust their stuff, and I have no idea who they are.
0: I think I do know, and I think it's the other one. I'm saying now, if you can stop throwing their little art cards at me, I don't think I believe their totals, their numbers, or their motivation anymore. To me, that's not a group that works. I don't like APAC. I don't want APAC involved in things. I wish it would go away. I wish it was never there in the first place. I oppose the things that they actually support. And I don't mind people being called out for actually accepting APAC contributions. The problem with the track APAC people is they're like, I heard that one of his donors was Jewish. Like a person gave him $5 and they went to a temple. That goes in the APAC total. And then they put out pictures of them, you know, dripping blood because somebody gave them a $5 bill on their way to temple. It's not good. I'm off of that train. You can't prove anything to me. Don't try. Don't show it to me. I'm not interested. You tell me APAC gave you the number. I don't believe it.
1: I immediately turn away. I found that poll. It was from CBS. More important for Democratic Party to do right now among Democrats, 83% to show they're fighting for people. 17% show they have detailed policies.
0: All right. I love detailed policy.
1: If, like me, you love policy and procedure, but you realize politics says you have to win first.
0: Yes.
1: Fine.
0: Oh, yeah, right. That's another of the themes of the weekend. You do have to win. Yeah. And, people are upset. One of the problems with the weekend, it has Sundays in it, and that's the day with the Sunday shows in it. And that just throws everything into chaos. Politics is just doesn't revolve around the Sunday shows anymore, but we can't get ourselves off them. We can't purge them from from the body politic yet.
1: Hey, I have another video for you.
0: I'll get ready for that.
1: It's right at the bottom.
0: Clicking.
1: Bottom.
0: There's a little new Aaron button Rupert. That'll take you right down to the bottom. Oh, of course. Poor Aaron. When does he rest?
1: It's on Blueski.
0: Oh, okay. That's a good start.
1: And it's our friend John Ossoff.
0: Both of these things?
1: Who, by the way, is doing so well. Georgia isn't even in any of the calculations that people are talking about in the Senate. They just assume he wins. But anyway, go ahead.
0: All right. Play it. Let's see. So it'll autoplay without sound. Then I got to stomp it. Okay, there we go. Back up. The sound turns on. Ossoff. Okay. 33 seconds. We can do that.
2: And while the sailors on the Lincoln fight his war.
0: Oh, boy.
2: While he fruitlessly drains our munitions and oil reserves, the president sleeps through his meetings.
0: I would.
2: He golfs and trades stocks.
0: See,
2: he doesn't want to do the job. He wants to build his ballroom and travel with Natalie on their apparently defenseless flying palace gifted by the Emir of Qatar.
1: He went there.
0: Wow, okay.
1: Natalie Harp, his executive assistant, is rumored to be his latest mistress. Mm. And Ossoff doesn't say that. He just goes right there.
0: Wink, wink.
1: And he's the first that I could think of that actually mentions that. And the thing about Ossoff is he can attack you without sounding mean.
0: Oh, well, that's a good skill to have. I'm looking in the background. He's got his crew behind him with the signs. And that O for Ossoff. I think they must have quite obviously. Anyway, the logo that they've designed is very reminiscent of the other O guy who ran with the, you know, red and white stripe background thing, Obama. But it's in, you know, superimposed on a Georgia thing. There's some freestanding examples of the logo as well. But yeah, all right, cool. You know, like the Obama and Organizing for America and various other things. It's not the first, by any means, to try to ride those coattails. It's a good idea. Still popular.
1: Yep.
0: But this is a good speech. And I don't think Obama delivers that one, actually. Honestly.
1: Right.
0: He could, and he might. But not then. Anyway, this is a good one. All right, yeah, Natalie, the new pants steamer. Yeah, when what's her name?
1: exactly.
0: Who's the, I can't remember her name anymore. That
1: Yeah, it doesn't matter, does it?
0: no, I've forgotten. All right, it'll come to me later,
1: Right.
0: and then I'll say I don't care.
1: Let's see what else we got here. This is a leopard's eating my face story.
0: Oh, I think I know where you're going. Well,
1: You
0: I may have
1: do?
0: seen the list too. Yeah, go
1: You may
0: ahead.
1: have. Years of Trump support came undone in 15 minutes in an airport.
0: That's all it takes.
1: That's all it takes.
0: Although
1: The
0: the
1: case
0: Georgia went
1: represents
0: on
1: a new
0: longer.
1: front in President Trump's mass deportation drive, arrested airports of people who have active immigration cases but no criminal history.
0: Oh,
1: Brent
0: really?
1: Gindra, Jindra, a tech salesman, voted for Trump 3 times, drawn by his aggressive immigration agenda. He never imagined the crackdown would ensnare his own wife.
0: What?
1: Last month, moments after the couple got off their flight in Burbank, California, a young man in a brown hooded sweatshirt stopped her. "Congratulations, you've been chosen for secondary screening." The man was a federal agent, and after questioning, she was in handcuffs to an unmarked vehicle. "I'm only
0: Oh,
1: doing my
0: well.
1: job," he said. "Everything will
0: Oh,
1: be
0: well, that's
1: okay."
0: all right.
1: 16-day ordeal, freed on a $35,000 bond with an ankle bracelet. Her case represents a new front in President Trump's mass deportation drive. Go to airports and do this kind of stuff.
0: Yeah.
1: "The
0: So it came
1: allure
0: apart
1: of
0: in
1: the
0: 15
1: MAGA campaign
0: minutes.
1: was around illegal entries," said Mr. Gindra, 48. "There was never a mandate for this president to turn the barrel of the gun and start going after people who legally entered." Mr. Gindra considered himself a
0: Sorry.
1: MAGA patriot until his wife's detention.
0: Yes. Well, that's the way it works with Republicans of all kinds, MAGA
1: Yes.
0: included. I
1: Yes,
0: was for
1: yes.
0: this until it happened to me
1: You're
0: or a
1: right. I
0: relative.
1: hate gays. I hate gays. Oh, my son.
0: Yeah.
1: Let me think about this, you know?
0: Right. Yeah. Something, something, Jesus. All right. Well, yeah, that was interesting. I think it's also interesting, like, that they say the whole thing unravels in 15 minutes. That's the 15 minutes at the airport. Never mind the 16 days of detention. Like, that also helped unravel it, but they didn't even have to get to that part. That was just a
1: And,
0: bonus.
1: to give Adrian Bhatt credit, "I never thought leopards would eat my face," sobs woman who voted for the Leopards Eating People's
0: Yeah.
1: Faces Party, October 16, 2015. It has become a classic.
0: Monumental meme. Everybody understands exactly what's going on. It's now, you can do, reference it one off and say things about hungry leopards. Everybody knows what's happening. Yeah, right up there with this is fine
1: Yeah.
0: and we should improve society somewhat.
1: Right. Another from Dan Schaefer about the Wisconsin election. "Francesca Hong was on the wrong side of 80-20 issues on public safety. Crowley is not with the majority in data centers, who really just want them stopped. But either would be better than Tiffany on both issues. How would I know? Tiffany's votes, actual votes. Tom
0: Oh.
1: Tiffany voted to defund the police, and Tom Tiffany voted for Foxconn." And for those of you who don't know what Foxconn
0: Yeah.
1: is, that was a
0: You all
1: major
0: know.
1: debacle.
0: Yes.
1: The world's largest electronics contract manufacturer, and it was, I guess it got a lot of money from Wisconsin.
0: Yeah, big tax break to build the largest factory ever that was totally going to
1: $10
0: save
1: billion
0: America.
1: dollar deal, state subsidies to build a
0: Wow.
1: giant LCD manufacturing plant, scaled back after failing to meet employment and investment targets, and portions of the acquired land are now utilized for other developments like Microsoft data centers. So
0: Yeah.
1: that's why the tie-in with Foxconn.
0: Yeah.
1: Supposed to be a giant technology park, and it didn't pan out.
0: Yeah, I mean, like, way didn't pan. It didn't get built.
1: Yeah.
0: And that's like they built and wow, we
1: Yeah, and
0: took a
1: now they're using
0: gamble
1: part
0: and
1: of
0: it
1: the
0: didn't
1: land
0: work.
1: for AI slash
0: Sure.
1: data
0: Direct
1: centers,
0: slash
1: and so and Tiffany
0: DraftKings.
1: voted for that
0: Sure. Why not?
1: because I think he was in the legislature at the time. So the idea that, oh, well, Tom Tiffany is just going to use the very popular topic of great interest, which is data centers, and wrap it around Crowley's. Well, actually, no. That's why it was just a 12-hour, stupid story.
0: Yeah,
1: "Oh,
0: it's
1: I saw
0: difficult to
1: Republican
0: do.
1: ads. I'm scared of them because they're so strong, and it's going to kill us, and therefore, yada,
0: It
1: yada, yada."
0: doesn't fit
1: No.
0: the mold. You got to find something that fits the mold a little bit better than that. Like the idea that the Republican is going to say, "You know what's really going on here is that the Democrat loves gigantic corporations that kill the environment and steal
1: Oh,
0: all the
1: also,
0: money."
1: he's eating cats and dogs.
0: Yeah, Right. It doesn't really, it's one of those things like we acknowledge that the things that weren't true stick as themes for
1: sometimes.
0: Republicans. Sometimes, right? Republicans, strong on defense, good on the economy, fiscal hawks, right?
1: Those used to be
0: forever.
1: True, but now people
0: They're
1: don't
0: not,
1: even believe it anymore.
0: But yeah, right. Long time, though, that people spent still sort of saying, well, even like insiders who understood that it wasn't true, well, it's still the prevailing sentiment that people have, and we hope we can dissuade them of it. So it lasts a good 10 years, but you can't, like, it would be very difficult to, during any point in that period, to have gone out and said, I guess if you had campaigned and said, you can't vote for Republicans because they actually hate the troops and they think they're suckers and losers. No, they right. don't. That's crazy. You said Republicans? Yeah. It's an actual quote, though. Like, you know, does that bother you? No, because they're strong on defense. That lingers.
1: And there's
0: things
1: to check
0: that run the
1: this,
0: other way, too.
1: Because I'm not totally sure, but I think Massachusetts has its primary, like, really super-duper late. Like September 1st
0: December.
1: Or something like that.
0: It's too late. We already had the election. What are you doing?
1: Yeah, December. Right.
0: Right. The primaries are coming.
1: There's
0: the
1: a primary
0: coming.
1: Between Ed Markey
0: yeah.
1: and Seth Moulton.
0: Yeah. Yeah. Okay.
1: And a new poll out
0: is Markey.
1: From UMass Amherst and YouGov.
0: Hmm.
1: And Markey, Ed Markey, the incumbent.
0: Biz. Yes.
1: 54.
0: Yes,
1: Seth Moulton,
0: 80.
1: The challenger, 28, 17%, not sure.
0: He's younger. What's happening?
1: Well, that's the thing.
0: Yeah.
1: In Connecticut, Larson and Luke Bronin essentially had the same policies, so you couldn't say, well, I'm out-progressiving the other guy, because everybody knew they both were the same thing, so it was strictly about generational change.
0: Okay.
1: Markey's the actual progressive. I don't think you can use that with Moulton and make it stick.
0: Hmm.
1: He's more a centrist.
0: Yeah. All right.
1: And so with leaners, 60% Markey, 32% Moulton, it doesn't look like Markey's in trouble, even though he's a whole lot older than Moulton. So no, it's not just about generational change. It's about generational change when you have a situation where the incumbent can't be linked to any particular achievement.
0: Yeah.
1: And the only thing on the menu there is age.
0: Still there.
1: Slash right. experience, or as Luke Bronin would put it. I didn't mention his age. All I said is he's been there for 28 years, and like, what has he done?
0: All right, and that seems fair. Okay, yeah, well, sometimes it works, sometimes it doesn't. I mean, I don't know. It's been a great cudgel, particularly for, in many cases, for progressives and similarly situated left-er people to
1: well, you know, Markey
0: that.
1: Has a brand, and yeah. you know, he's
0: well, like
1: a popular.
0: Sanders.
1: So
0: Bernie Sanders
1: right.
0: is extremely old, but who cares?
1: Right. So you know, I'm just saying. So
0: it's
1: easy to make
0: old,
1: generic statements about the election, but nuance matters. All politics is
0: yeah.
1: local.
0: Right.
1: But at the same time, yeah, data centers. You got to work that in there.
0: I bet Markey has no problem there. I'm sure he's on the right side of that one. He's, you know, he's kind of a genuine guy, and people appreciate it. All right. Go, good polling, Amherst, I think.
1: Mm.
0: You did mention them, didn't you? My yeah. mind went elsewhere. I heard that they have very
1: yeah,
0: good
1: UMass
0: food
1: Amherst.
0: On campus so, at Amherst.
1: Greg Sargent notes that it's a big underappreciated story in U.S. politics that Trump has absolutely wrecked the traditional GOP advantage in three key areas, economy, immigration, national
0: Aha.
1: security. Things really are different for Trump
0: Remember?
1: This time. So, yeah.
0: Yeah, those are things that lingered for a long time, even though they weren't good at it.
1: Right.
0: And, oh, I remember
1: so,
0: it. It's Hope Hicks is the name of the pants steamer.
1: Yeah, Greg Sargent is talking with somebody, but didn't really say who it is. Who is he talking with here?
0: Everybody. He talks to everybody. You'll get
1: MS
0: it, right,
1: Now
0: eventually.
1: Steve Bannon.
0: See? I knew it eventually. Yeah. Okay.
1: And Bannon notes, things are different this time than the last time. For one thing, voters wrongly, I think, but still, they concluded that COVID was an external event and it wasn't Trump's fault. It was imposed on him. That's what crashed
0: that?
1: The economy. You can't blame Trump. I don't think that's right, said Bannon said, but I can see how voters concluded it. For another, during Trump's first term, he actually did listen to people to a degree that he simply doesn't right now. And I think that's a critical difference.
0: Hmm.
1: So now he can't claim anything. I mean, the USS Abraham Lincoln, the Iran War, nope. Military, nope.
0: Yeah.
1: National security, nope.
0: There was
1: the economy, everybody
0: time.
1: Knows the economy. They don't need anybody telling them, nope. No.
0: Yeah.
1: Immigration, they've seen what happened in Minnesota.
0: Leopards,
1: and other places.
0: Everything.
1: They don't like it. The poor fellow who had his wife snatched from him at the airport, nope, not happening.
0: Yeah, that's true. There were. It's hard to remember that there were things that he listened on, but I guess there were some. And I don't know. The one that came to mind for me was, and I for about COVID, made the vaccine. Boo! I didn't make the vaccine. You don't have to take it. It's not good anyway. You know what? He was listening. He heard the boos.
1: I made the vaccine, and it's Biden's fault.
0: Exactly. And he Sleepy Joe'd it right into your veins with the auto pen. All right.
1: Anyway, that's a story. I'm done.
0: Okay.
1: See you Wednesday.
0: That seems like a long time.
1: We'll have something to say about Florida.
0: Sure. Okay. We'll get to
1: that.
0: But
1: again, what I have to emphasize, this environment simply favors Democrats. And so all those polls that say that they're ahead are probably right. They are ahead. The question is by how much. We'll know after Labor Day. And Labor Day is fastly coming up. It's already the 17th of August.
0: Very fastly. It's true. Right.
1: We have an actual real Labor Day parade in Newtown. We've had it for years and years and years.
0: Excellent.
1: And so Chris Murphy and other politicians come, chance to mingle and say hello if you go. All the local churches are doing pancakes, and you can park here to go watch the parade
0: Ooh,
1: events.
0: Go for
1: you
0: that.
1: Know, it's local. It's a small town. That's what people do.
0: Why do they hate waffles?
1: I don't know. I guess they're hard
0: another
1: to
0: meme.
1: Make.
0: So I put that one up there with this is fine.
1: You got to feed a lot of people. Pancakes
0: are
1: a whole lot easier.
0: Yeah. True. You can cook them a lot faster.
1: You can cook them on anything, including a hot, you know, AR-15.
0: I guess you could. That would be sort of like, maybe a crepe or something like that. Anyway, you could fill it. A blintz of some kind.
1: A blintz?
0: I guess. You might be able to make on the barrel of an AR-15. But yeah, pancakes a lot faster. As anyone who has stayed in a Hampton Inn knows, it just takes too damn long to make those waffles.
1: Oh, this is the lead story in the Washington Post for some reason. I don't know why online. But I'm just going to mention it quickly to give
0: Bezos
1: you an idea of the
0: awesome.
1: Zeitgeist. This is the environment we live in right now. Recall surge for millions of vehicles as parked cars are bursting into flames.
0: What?
1: They're probably mad about data centers.
0: I guess so. They may be getting commands to burst into flames from data centers. Are these Teslas or other kinds of cars?
1: I don't know.
0: Oh.
1: I'd have to read the article.
0: All right. Well, send
1: All
0: it to
1: it
0: me.
1: Says,
0: I'll read it.
1: This is a Jeep Wrangler. Modern vehicles don't need to be moving or even turned on to catch fire.
0: Huh. Well, that is convenient. Excellent.
1: Yeah.
0: Good. I'm glad. I'm tired of
1: Jeep Wranglers and Grand Cherokees.
0: Uh-huh.
1: I'm glad I have a 10-year-old car.
0: Yeah, right. I didn't even know that was a thing that they added to the features these days. Okay.
1: Yeah.
0: I appreciate your carrying us all the way through. Just so that you know on your way out the door, the breaking news is that the Supreme Court has turned away Trump's latest bid to block E. Jean Carroll's financial award. Again.
1: Oh, good. Now do his name on the Kennedy Center.
0: Yeah. All right. Well, they're still working on that. Lots of things that the courts have said no to that Trump just says, well, did you mean no in a different way that is not going to prevent me?
1: Well, you know, when you're not popular, you lose.
0: Yeah.
1: Anyway, take care. I'll
0: Very
1: talk
0: good.
1: To you Wednesday.
0: Thank you. You do the same. And we'll be back in 1 minute to catch up with the other bits and pieces of chaos collected from over the weekend and lament our inability to mention them all later on. Okay. Thanks, Greg. We'll see you Wednesday. Go away for 2 days and then come back. Hi, everybody. It's me, David, still your host for the KGRO in the Morning Show after all these years. Thank you for all your continuing support for the show. And if you're listening regularly and still thinking about getting on board as a supporter, well, the time is now. 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Thanks again for all. All right, welcome back, everyone, to the K-Girl in the Morning Show here on Netroots Radio. We're back, and we got another hour ahead of us. Good. Too many stories to fit into that hour. Bad. And Greg Dworkin done for the day. Oh, also bad. And we had the trombone for that one, too. It is sad. All right, we can carry the show from here. As I said on the way out into the break, NBC News reports, I don't know how breaking this is, but, I mean, it is dated today, 9:32 a.m., so now it's old news on the internet, half an hour. Supreme Court turns away Trump's latest bid to block E. Jean Carroll Award. In other words, like, the court said, you lose the suit, you owe her money. And Trump said, what? Yeah, I said, we owe you money. Are you sure? Yeah, we're sure you owe her money. Do I have to? You have to. You owe her money. Can you make me? We can make you. You owe her money. Can I appeal this thing? Not viably, but I mean, you can pay your lawyers some money. You owe her money. I'm going to ask the Supreme Court. You know, that, of course, that's where it actually gets dangerous because I own that court. Will they do it? Now, they're on vacation for the summer, so it wasn't a good bet, not wisely timed, I guess. Are you going to, you know, help me out with my thing with an emergency order? No, I'm at the beach. Is this because you don't love me anymore? We'll talk, but not until October. We're on vacation. Go away. Supreme Court turns away Trump's latest bid to block E. Jean Carroll Award. President Donald Trump filed an unusual request. That's unusual, of course. And they asked the judges to reconsider a decision that they made not to hear his case several weeks ago. So, again, I don't think I can. It's difficult to say straightforwardly how dumb this is, but I think that headline really kind of summarizes it. And it's still, even hearing it directly, it's hard to believe it's that dumb. Trump filed an unusual request, true, asking the justices to reconsider a decision they made not to hear his case several weeks ago. Like, will you hear my case? No. Will you hear my case now? No, this is like the commercial. Can you hear me now? I don't want to, for one thing. And that's, you know, that's really going to be the outcome over and over. But no, I can't. I won't. We're not interested. We're not in session. Leave us alone. Your request is too unusual. In fact, it's unacceptable. Right. And that is not how this works. The ends. And what can I tell you? That's just kind of the way it goes. Golly. Well, let's see what the substance of the article has to say. See if it makes it sound even dumber in any way. Lawrence Hurley wrote this for NBC News. It reads that the Supreme Court, SCOTUS, if you will, on Monday, today, declined for a second time. This is something, too, that's kind of, it's not unheard of, obviously, but it's just so new to, like, well, to the American public to be seeing this happening from the president so many times. It's usually a fairly, they said it was an unusual request. A second time, like usually, all right, Supreme Court, you ask them, the answer is the answer. That's it. There are lots of cases that come back to the Supreme Court more than once. It's true. It's relatively rare that the president of the United States is the one pressing that case over and over, even though sometimes it is the government, but it's the DOJ. You know, remember the Independent Department of Justice? We're not going to have that anymore. Another thing from another outgrowth of the Sunday shows, they put Todd Blanche on them for whatever reason. And they were like, well, do you pledge to, you know, not have the White House drive decision making at the DOJ and restore the independence of the Justice Department? No, I don't pledge that. End of show. Really, it should have been, but it was not. They went on to discuss other things that are totally illegal that he will do. Versus and things that are just totally out of keeping with normal practice and the sorts of things that keep America used to keep America America. No, we're not going to do those things anymore. Isn't that bad? No, it's not. You're bad for asking. This basically was the upshot of the show. Anyway, Supreme Court, what do you say? We say we're the final word. The answer is no. Could the answer still be yes, though, if you squint at it and look at it differently? No. Could you come back from vacation and look at it a second way? No. I mean, these guys take their vacation seriously. Clarence Thomas, who wants to help you, I mean, that guy is like a professional vacationer. He's a $250,000 RV. He does drive it to the parking lot of the Walmart. I don't know that he's doing well with it, but he vacations hard, I guess. $250,000. You can just go to the parking lot of the Walmart for free, but then that wouldn't be a very Republican thing to do. You've got to spend a tremendous amount of money on it. If you can, steal that money first, but the point is to be seen spending a tremendous amount of money.

They appealed to the loss of that appeal to the Supreme Court, and then he, in addition to which, then he defamed her a second time by saying, "Why should I would never have done that? She's not even my type. I hate her guts." All right, sue you for defamation again. So a second suit for defamation, which he loses again, appeals again, loses the appeal, appeals that, loses the appeal, appeals to the Supreme Court. Supreme Court says no. Then he appeals the second. What did you really mean? Yes, like. This is astonishing. He's got two separate suits from E. Jean Carroll because he can't just, you know, take the L on the first one and then appeals and appeals and appeals on top of it all. Just a great encapsulation of his, well, of his litigation strategy writ large, really. Just if you lose, no, I didn't. I'm asking them to undo it. On what basis? On the basis of F you. That's what the basis is. Well, we've already said no to it. Well, F that answer. Give me another one. Well, it's still no. Well, you know, like a normal person, you're not going to see it happen a third time, right? Says who? Well, we'll find out. Trump has already turned over the $5 million plus interest. Don't forget that, right? Well, once you let go of the money, does it even matter? Why are you doing this? Well, remember, also, he had to put the money in escrow, probably partly at least, because they knew that he was going to do this and he would lose the case and then just continue to say, no, no, no, I'm still going to appeal some other stuff. What are you going to appeal? I'm going to appeal the Supreme Court's 15th decision not to take my appeal. Well, you can't make her wait for all that money that whole time, put it in escrow. So yeah, he's already turned over the $5 million. They actually gave the order that the court actually released from escrow. They gave it to her. It's in her bank account or in something, right? She controls the $5 million now. He's still appealing this thing, asking, can't you hit her over the head and make her give it back? Something. You don't have to hit her over the head, but it would be great if you did, but definitely get the money back. That's what he's asking for. No. The case arose, as you know, from the federal lawsuit that Carroll filed in New York City alleging Trump sexually assaulted her in the dressing room of a department store in 1996. The defamation claims relate to statements he made about her after his first term in office, in which he described her claims as a con job and a hoax. Trump has denied any wrongdoing about anything ever and has said he does not know Carroll. Like, come on. Trump has a separate appeal at the Supreme Court, still alive, I guess, concerning a different defamation case, except it's a different defamation case against the same person, in which Carroll won an $83 million judgment. And you know, leave it to Trump. I've lost $83 million and $5 million. Which one are you fighting over now? The five. I mean, that doesn't mean I'm not going to fight over the 83 later, but the five came first in terms of fighting of the 15th time. Anyway, that case concerns comments Trump made as president. That's a great way to separate the two. That's an excellent way of remembering it. During his first term, and has been tied up in litigation over whether he can claim immunity, the court is not set to act on that appeal until later this year. So about, like, this is an interesting statistic. Did you know that 28% of the Supreme Court's docket is Trump's trying to get out from underneath the money he owes E. Jean Carroll for sexually assaulting her the whole time? Not really, but it seems like a lot. But that's a great way, by the way, of separating the two cases. The $5 million is money that she won when Trump defamed her after he had been president and wasn't president at the time. The $83 million he won when he defamed her while he was president the first time. And I imagine, you know, somewhere along the line, there's going to have to be a defamation suit about him insulting her while he's president the second time. And I don't know how much that one's going to be worth. So there you go. The big award, insulting me while president. The small award, insulting me while not president. And, of course, then two different issues at play. In the first case, I'm immune. You can't give her money. You have to play that one out. The other one is, I don't want to give her money. That's the appeal. And you can see why the Supreme Court probably not that interested in hearing that case. It's just dumb. All right. Now it's time to jump back over to Instapaper. I don't know. I might have to just like run down the headlines, give you some thoughts, and then we'll decide which of the
things to read in full. There's so many things going on.

0: Let's see. All right. I got to make some decisions even about which headlines to read, because some of them are important but not immediate. And if I read them out, then that's going to distract us here. All right, let's see. Here's a good thought. I got this one from Ira Goldman, KD by proxy. This one, we're now all migrated over to Blue Sky. And I know he made a good point, and I hope this is the one. Let's see. All right. So, a big story from the end of the weekend. There was a lot of military-related stories over the weekend. So that's super chaos, and we imagine that that's all war-related. There was a lot. Friday, getting on the plane. All the troops, the sailors in this case, are all lying. The families of the sailors who say the conditions are bad are all whiners and liars. I hate them. I hate the troops. Don't give them discounts on Chevrolets or anything. To hell with all of them. You didn't see that one coming, but there it is. You know already, I don't think I have to tell you the story. We may have discussed it again. I know we've brought it up. The conditions on the USS Lincoln are said to be, just out of control. You can't believe the conditions they're living in. And over the weekend, the story expanded. It's more ships than just that. It's always going to be more ships than just that. There's no particular reason why the Lincoln alone would be having these problems. There's definitely problems elsewhere. The deployment has lasted too long for everybody. And, that was the capper of Trump's remarks. Was in addition, when I say he called the troops liars, it was basically the reporter asked him, there are families of those on the Lincoln who say the conditions are horrible there. No, they don't. He just flatly denied that they actually said that. And that they were liars anyway if they did. But then they say, the deployment has been so very long. There has been no port call for 10 months or something crazy like that. They've been at sea this whole time. Is the deployment too long? The answer is yes, of course. The logistics are, we're in the middle of an excursion. An excursion is what I call it. We're in the middle of an excursion with bombs in Iran. You could say conditions are going to be tough in a combat zone. That's true. I wish it was easier to relieve them. We're trying to do it now. He does actually say that. There's another, I think he can't figure out exactly what's happening. And he doesn't have the terminology at hand. There's another ship, a very similar ship, aircraft carrier. And it's on their way. It's sailing that direction right now. I'm not going to tell you the name, what kind of ship it is. But this sort of thing does normally happen. You've been deployed for a very long time. Bring in replacements. You could talk that up. But no, that would, I guess he believes that that would be admitting a mistake or admitting that there's bad conditions when he really wants there to be only good things happening. So he said, people said, what about the idea of the deployment being too long? Have they been deployed too long? No, not at all. In fact, he says, not long enough. Just blurts out the opposite of the true thing that needs to be acknowledged. They haven't been deployed long enough. That is not going to win any votes. Luckily, though, I guess for the Trump administration, they are already working on making sure that deployed troops are not going to be able to register their votes anyway, because they vote by mail and it's all fraud. So that won't be happening. We did learn over the weekend as well, and there's a long article that explains it, but we'll just go with the headline and the gist of the thing, and I'll show you the link so that you can know I didn't make it up. But the reason that the Lincoln hasn't had a port call in all this time, besides mismanagement, is their port got blown up. I believe they were based out of Bahrain, possibly, or at least they were scheduled, it's not where they're based out of, but that's where they were scheduled to make their port calls for resupply, etc. And in the earlier stages of the war, you remember when we were doing the war thing and we weren't on a memorandum of understanding pause or whatever, ceasefire. And Iran was launching missiles and by the way, making like literally airstrikes with fighter jets. Like apparently that news reported over the weekend too. Like we thought that, you know, we were told, excuse me, I was told that the entire Air Force, Iran had no Air Force or something, and they blew it up, was totally obliterated. Well, they flew fighter jets, you know, just straight up against American defenses and blew the crap out of bases all over the place. But in addition, I don't know if that's where they bombed with the aircraft, but Bahrain, the naval base there, I guess, blown up enough such that it was either ineffective or too dangerous or both to actually bring the Lincoln in and have that port call that would have, you know, been able to enable them to resupply, clean up, give some shore leave to the crew there so that they would be mentally prepared, even if they had to extend their deployment in the combat zone and stay out there. So apparently that's at the heart of this extra long deployment. Now, on top of that, the other military news toward the end of the weekend was we've switched sides in the Korean War, and we are now pro-North Korea because political union with Russia to own the globalists. And Kim Jong-un wrote love letters to Trump in the first administration, and the Koreans, North Koreans, are actually now supplying missiles and troops, ground troops, to do the actual combat in Ukraine for Russia. So, you know, now we're pro-North Korea, not in the abstract, like, you know, he's opening up the country, and we're having great conversations, and we're talking, we're having lovely letters back and forth, love letters, in fact. We're in love. We fell in love, in which he usually left out the South Koreans and all that. It's not that I hate the South Koreans, it's that I love the North Koreans. Now I also hate the South Koreans. He is mad that South Korea declined to participate in the Iran excursion, which doesn't matter because we've totally demolished and obliterated everything in Iran and we don't need anybody's help, but also I hate you if you don't give it to me. And so there are military exercises going on. Well, I guess they aren't going on. That's part of the story. Part of the reason I wanted to read Ira Goldman's comments. But military exercises scheduled with the South Koreans, you know, a regular drill. What do we do if the North Koreans go cuckoo for Cocoa Puffs and actually try to invade or just nuke Seoul or whatever? You know, they're practicing for these things all the time. South Korea, we stand by them and everything. You know, one of the allies that we have to, you know, otherwise the post-war order collapses and American hegemony is threatened around the world and the American economy collapses and we're no longer the currency of, you know, that everyone conducts their trade in. Lots of things that are super important, but F all of them because they didn't help us with Iran. So Trump says, I'm going to scale back or even try to cancel the military exercises. But in so doing, he actually adopts the North Korean propaganda line about why you should scale back or cancel the military exercises. So his Truth Social declaration is based on my very good relationship with Kim Jong-un of North Korea, not the other one. He doesn't say that, but you know. Of course he's of North Korea. We know who Kim Jong-un is. I am not happy with the fact that the United States has, long ago, agreed to participate in joint military exercises with South Korea. You understand the subtext of that one? It was agreed to long ago. I.e. Sleepy Joe Biden did it, probably with an auto pen. I wouldn't have done it. Not true. I mean, the exercises were probably scheduled a long time ago, but the, you know, I wouldn't have done it part is not true. Ira is making that point eventually. I'll get to him. These exercises are not only costly, like ballroom costly, with much of these costs paid for by the United States of America, which is also going to pay for the ballroom now, as usual, but send a signal that is totally inappropriate and hostile to a country that, as long as Donald J. Trump has been president, has been unthreatening and respectful. He's talking about North Korea, okay? Therefore, and based on the fact that it is too late to cancel, I have instructed Secretary of War Pete Hegseth, Greasy Pete, to substantially reduce the joint military exercises. I'd like to cancel them, but it's too late to cancel them. And it is. How late? I'll tell you in a minute. While somewhat unrelated, question mark, in parentheses, I recently asked the president of South Korea if they would like to join us in denuclearization of the Islamic Republic of Iran. And they said, no thanks. Thank you for your attention to this matter, President Donald J. Trump. Somewhat unrelated, except directly related. Now, too late to cancel. Is it? Yes. Very. Very much so. How much so? Ira Goldman has the answer to that. He comments on this screen cap of the Truth Social post. This is so Trump on another last-minute nutty whim. Now, late in Trump's first term, Trump 1, as he calls it, he scaled back some joint military exercises with South Korea already and canceled others. But that should give you an idea of, well, how frequently do we have military exercises with South Korea? Frequently. A lot. And that's part of the point. In Trump 2, as he puts it, those exercises were held as usual in 2025. In fact, they get held twice a year because they were held in March of this year. No scale back, no interruption, no cancellation. But now the exercises that he mentions here, the ones he says, well, it's too late to cancel, so I'm going to scale them back, those start today. Now, as when he wrote this, it was yesterday. So they start tomorrow. So like that planning is pretty much done, and the troops that are supposed to participate are there, and the material that's supposed to be on hand is all there. We've already paid all the money to get the stuff there. Now we're going to pay the troops to not do the exercises because he's mad. They're very costly. Well, what about, here's an idea. Suppose, I don't know, you went to Wharton. Suppose you thought about the fact that you had already paid all this money to get all this stuff there, and you were going to pay the people who were deployed there to participate in those exercises anyway. Would you rather they get the benefit of the exercise in exchange for the money, or would you rather pay them to sit around and do nothing? The sunk costs of all of this. This is, I mean, there's probably some Navy involved there, so no pun intended, sunk costs. But now we're really going to sink some costs. I'm sure they told him about that at Wharton. He didn't absorb it, but there you go. But more on that point, I guess, more finely put here as Ira continues his thread. He's doing this for Kim Jong-un, even as North Korea is helping Russia with soldiers, weapons, and workers to kill Ukrainians. Now, you might think that Trump, the Nobel Peace Prize aspirant, would first maybe try to get Kim to agree to scale back support for Russia before doing him this solid, canceling or scaling back the military exercises. But no, Trump did this for love. Now, another question here as Trump posts again, this time saying, based on my very good relationship with, oh, no, it's the same one. It's with Kim Jong-un, right? All this stuff. So, this is his excuse. We do it because I have a good relationship and they've been very peaceful and respectful while I'm president. Not like when Sleepy Joe is president and they cost too much. So Ira asks, why did America's commander-in-chief, Donald Trump, say he is a problem with our August 2026 joint military exercises with South Korea only mere hours before they started? He says they're inappropriate and hostile. Yet he said nothing when they took place twice last year and already once this year. Big question mark for that one. So did Trump talk to Kim recently? Did he get another love letter? Did Hegseth not tell him about the other exercises, or did Trump not listen because he was focused on the reflecting pool or his ballroom or, by the way, next weekend, I think the big Formula One race, which, you know, we're still not sure what kind of damage is going to be done by that thing, or getting Comey, or launching his pay for early Truth Social posts for business. We didn't cover that one in full, but I think we mentioned it at some point. So really, WTAF, Ira asks, why did America's Commander-in-Chief, Donald Trump, say he has a problem with our August 26 military exercises with South Korea only hours before they started? Well, no answer to that. Trump says he ordered the joint exercises with South Korea scaled back because North Korea has been unthreatening and respectful. That's the quote at which I was fed to him by the North Koreans. Except recently, Kim supervised the launch of nuclear-capable cruise missiles from a destroyer. So maybe it's more that Kim flexed and Trump flinched. That could be it. We'll never get an actual explanation, of course, and Trump won't admit to whatever the explanation actually is. Anyhow, but it's really just that. So I guess drag out all the pictures of Trump saluting the North Korean generals. Yes, there is background information. I think it's in Instapaper, and I'll see if I can bring it forward and include it that the North Koreans are, in fact, supplying troops for the war in Ukraine. It's literally, I don't know what to tell you. I mean, it's insane. They're responding as the bloc of autocrats and handing one another troops when they run out of munitions and troops. It's almost as if he's interested in joining the BRICS alliance somehow, but turning it into the TRICS alliance with Trump at the top.
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0: Hi, everyone. It's me, Commercial Guy, this time here to remind you that there are a number of ways you can support the show even without spending a dime, except for the dime that you spent on internet access so you could hear the show. Ignore that one. Anyway, I'm talking about feeding the evil algorithms that make the modern internet tick. When those YouTubers and TikTokers plead with you to smash that like button or subscribe so you never miss an episode or even just leave a comment, it's because they know that it makes the algorithms more likely to recommend their content to other users. And they must know what they're talking about because their shows have millions of subscribers. And mostly those shows are terrible. We rule. So go find us on YouTube, find us on Libsyn, Stitcher or Patreon or Spotify, TuneIn, Apple, Amazon, Pandora, and then like us, love us, post a comment, ring the bell, punch the clown, shock the monkey, whatever you're supposed to do on that platform to make that algorithm think we're cool. Thanks so much for helping us blindly walk into Skynet's oblivion, but maybe with a little extra coin in our pockets.
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0: All right, welcome back, everyone, to the KGRO in the morning show here on NetRoots Radio for our last segment of the day. I wasn't the first, I don't think, to observe this, but it was Phillips O'Brien, who Greg reads from frequently, who did say yesterday, in response to the Trump Truth Social post, he's just itching to join an alliance with Russia, North Korea, and China. And who knows, maybe eventually Iran, since he was going to send them a bunch of money to, you know, get out of the war. We don't know if that ever happened either, by the way. But with the MOU coming to a close, I guess they're wondering why the check bounced. Anyway, yeah, that would be some alliance, Russia, North Korea, and China. And instead of BRICS, what was that, Brazil? And I think they're distancing themselves largely from the Russia part of that alliance of late because of whose hands the government is in these days. But was Brazil, Russia, India, China, and South Africa kind of coming together as a bloc? This one, of course, would be Trump, Russia, Iran, China, and Korea, comma, North. I guess TRICS. The TRIC, it's a TRIC alliance. Well, it won't go well, I'm sure. But it was a kind of a interesting
5: point to, you know, have to weave all that together and learn that Trump was betraying longtime allies that were sort of the sort of alliance that was kind of integral to the prevailing world order. But in addition to the North Koreans sending missiles and troops to Ukraine to fight for Russia, at the same time, a lot of the weaponry being deployed for use and already having been used, expended in Iran, was shipped there from the East Asian theater and the South Korean / Taiwanese defense scenarios, all having been hollowed out in order to waste our time and resources in Iran instead, up to and including, I believe, the aircraft carriers making their way to, supposedly, to the relief of the Abraham Lincoln, which totally doesn't need it because all the troops are liars.
0: Okay.
5: I mean, it's just odd, to say the least. It's the sort of thing that, what if, I don't know, Putin were elected president of the United States at the same time, or if there were a political union with Russia in some fashion, such that President Trump served as a subservient vassal state to Russia. How might the Russians instruct the United States to dismantle its defenses and its position as the world's sole remaining superpower, both economically and militarily, such that Russia would benefit? And the answer is all this stuff that he's doing right now. It would differ in no respect whatsoever. All right, back over to Instapaper. And I probably have to find myself or give myself a note about the Korean troops, because I don't know if that made it into, I mean, there's such a huge volume now up at the top of Instapaper that I'm not certain I'm going to find it. But let's see. This, an important development over, an analytical development over the weekend, in which I have two different entries because, let's see, LOLGOP, Jason Sadler, had written this up and then saw a similar effort that came out of the New Republic, I think, and they take slightly different approaches to the same problem, but and I think he was enjoying the two headlines here, but the farce.org, the newsletter type publication that they put, that LOLGOP puts out, has this headline. He was actually felt he had been out headlined here, if I recall correctly, by where was I? Is it Norm Eisen? Anyway, here's the headline though that Jason provided us with: Republicans built a Medicaid time bomb. It goes off after the election. This also, by the way, comes at the same time that I have seen Don Moynihan starting to ponder and write about the necessity of having a plan in place for a post-Trump government, whether that's, you know, because he's a lame duck following the midterm elections, or, you know, even thinking ahead further to post-2028, assuming that he's, like, actually not running or not serving anyway in 2028 for whatever reason. But yeah, he's now publishing and put out, what would a grand coalition for government reform look like post-Trump? There's a lot to think about and to work up for that reform. But anyway, back to Jason Sattler's LOLGOP's reminder that Republicans built a Medicaid time bomb. It goes off after the election. It's Democrats' job to explain what's coming and who must be blamed by November. You gotta, like, get that out there, since all this stuff is strategically and with reason, it was time to go off after the elections. One, so that it wouldn't affect their electoral prospects come November, but two, that when it happened, even if they had lost control of Congress at that point and Democrats were in control, the really damaging cuts that they made on a delayed basis in the Two Big Beautiful Bidets bill were scheduled to come into effect in at a time when they could blame Democrats for it later. I mean, if they also happened to, if they happened to hold on to control of the Congress, I assume they would just be blaming Democrats for the problems caused by their cuts anyway. But it'll, I guess, sink in that much better, particularly with Republican leaning voters, that it's somehow Democrats' fault. I heard on November, whatever, I forget what's the election, quote unquote, election day date, in November. I don't even know anymore because I vote as soon as you get the chance. But let's see. So it will be, it's not going to tell me like straight up from the AI section here. November 3rd. So November 4th, Republicans will be blaming anything that goes wrong on Democrats, even though, of course, it isn't for another 2 months that those Democrats would be sworn in to Congress in the first place. But December will be all about setting up the blame of Democrats. Now, what's going on? This has never happened before. I'm not sure whether this is a joke so far. No president and his party have ever taken away health insurance from millions of Americans while shoveling trillions to some of the richest humans alive. Okay, I suppose if you put it that way, that really hasn't happened before. It's bizarre, nonsensical, and brutal. And it's one of those things that's so bad that even though Republicans have been promising to do exactly this for decades, voters and focus groups refused to believe Republicans could be that homicidal and perhaps suicidal. Right? Wouldn't you say that's electoral suicide? Sure. So it couldn't possibly be true that they're aiming to do this. And their disbelief will be allowed to linger for a few more months, given the way Trump's big budget bill from last year gutted funding and could lead to scores of rural hospitals closing while spending tens of billions opening rural concentration camps. The people won't begin to feel the true pain of these cuts until about 60 days after the last vote is counted this November. And then the hell begins. Few Americans have any idea what's coming, and even fewer have any idea what this hell will look like, given that it has literally never happened before. Or if Republicans, because of their evilly clever way they've framed these cuts to be delivered through the tiny knives of red tape, will even be blamed. That's where Democratic candidates come in. Democratic candidates for Congress, for governor, even for president. We need everyone. For decades, Democrats did Republican a favor that no one thanked them for. They blocked massive cuts like this before rural voters ever felt them. Well, that era is over. This time, the bill passed, and the pain must land on the cynical Republicans who voted for it. The paper trail is already metastasizing, is this next section's title here. Nonprofit hospitals just finished 3 straight years of improving margins, helped along by Democrats strengthening the Affordable Care Act. Strong patient volume and new tools. Fitch Ratings says that the streak is over. The ratings agency called Trump's bill the dominant near-term threat to hospital finances. With Medicaid enrollment cuts, work requirements, and payment caps set to start hitting in 2027. Public Citizen reviewed financial awards from nearly every hospital in the country and found records, rather, from every hospital in the country and found that 446 were at high risk of closing or cutting services due to the law's roughly $1 trillion in Medicaid cuts. The hospitals most exposed sit in blue states, of course, like California, New York, Illinois, and Washington, and the damage falls hardest on Black and Latino communities, by design, of course. There's nothing hypothetical about this for the actuaries whose business depends on Medicaid. Michigan's Trinity Health already expects to lose $1.5 billion and has cut a tenth of its billing staff, which is the staff they're really going to need in all of this. A hospital that runs in Georgia closed its maternity unit because we need to have more babies, except not you people, right? Alameda Health Systems in California is bracing for more than $100 million in annual losses and nearly 300 layoffs. Rural America gets hit hardest of all. Nearly 200 rural hospitals have closed since 2005, and more than 400 others, over a fifth of all rural hospitals left standing, are at risk right now. New paperwork requirements and eligibility checks every 6 months instead of every year. Expected to knock 1.5 million rural Medicaid recipients off their coverage. A new cap on state payments to hospitals will speed up closures even further. States don't get to run a deficit the way Washington does. When H.R. 1 phases down the provider taxes states use to fund their share of Medicaid and caps what they can pay hospitals directly, states have to make up the gap in the same budget year, not the same decade. Colorado already cut Medicaid provider rates and capped payments to family caregivers to close a $1.5 billion gap. Montana stopped covering doula services. Oregon ordered every state agency to find cuts. This is the same law terrorizing the same states, twice at least, once through the hospitals and once through the state house. Republicans built themselves an alibi, of course. They tacked on a $50 billion rural health transformation fund to make it look like they were softening the blow. Well, it isn't working. In Nebraska, a rural hospital shut down its dialysis unit the same week state officials were celebrating $219 million in new rural health money. Where'd it go, right? Because that money is earmarked for new programs and can't be used to prop up care that's already disappearing. A clinic CEO in Lincoln expects to lose $600,000 a year and up to 15% of his patients, mostly to paperwork, rather than any actual failure to work. Clinics in New Hampshire have already closed. Hospitals in North Carolina project they'll be operating at a loss by 2032. A health system in Oklahoma is shutting down dermatology, pediatric, and mental health services over a $130 million funding loss. Call it Clue for the cruelty is the point era. It was the red tape, the way in the waiting room with the missing form. Get it, Clue, right? Researchers modeling the coverage losses project roughly 7,000 to 9,000 additional deaths a year once the boot of the work requirements is fully on the throats of every family that relies on Medicaid. The law's paperwork requirements, yes, call them paperwork requirements always, we're supposed to exempt anyone who's medically frail. But guess what? The Trump administration issued a rule this summer that narrows who qualifies, tying the exemption to whether someone can prove in writing that their illness prevents them from working 20 hours a week. 25 states and Washington, D.C. are suing over it. Patients with terminal cancer and people on dialysis 3 days a week are the ones being told to produce more documentation, you know, in their copious spare time. The cruelty gets worse the redder the state, believe it or not. Washington offered a one-year grace period, letting people stay covered through 2027 if they simply swear under penalty of perjury that they're too sick to work. Eight red states are refusing it. Arkansas, so Washington meaning D.C., offered a one-year grace period for 2027, if you simply swear under penalty of perjury you're too sick to work. Okay, that's one way out. Who didn't want that? Arkansas, Idaho, Indiana, Iowa, North Carolina, North Dakota, Ohio, and Utah. All will demand documented proof starting in January, a full year ahead of the federal deadline. Much of the push came from the Foundation for Government Accountability, a Koch-funded group that spent the past year lobbying state houses to close what it calls a loophole. Arkansas already tried a looser version of this and watched 29% of its Medicaid patients lose coverage anyway. These eight states are choosing to go further still. The states in states this red, Republicans answer to primary voters, and the people who lose coverage don't get a vote that counts. This is the tiny knife. It works through an endless trial of bullshit and small denials. A missed form, lapsed recertification, a closed dialysis unit two counties over. Democrats have from now until November to make voters see what's coming and where it's coming from. This requires naming names, which hospital in their district, which clinic down the street, which neighbor on dialysis. The cuts are coming. The pain is inevitable, unfortunately. The fight now is over who gets blamed when the hell arrives. So the people who are actually who actually care if rural Republicans live or die get to fix this. I know, it's tough to get your mind around. There's an awful lot happening. there's another approach to the same problem. And even though I'd like to jump around some more and do more stuff, I think we owe it to you to give you a better, clearer picture of this so that you can participate in the necessary work of letting people know ahead of time when this is going to happen. So Norm Ornstein, did I say Norm Eisen? I meant Norm Ornstein, has written this thing for the New Republic. I got my norms mixed up. That's true. What about my norms? The Republicans are going to kill people, but not until after they vote. All right, so you'll have to blame the people who you voted for killing you, even though it wasn't them. That was the headline that Jason liked better, that Norman came up with. One of Ronald Reagan's most famous lines, referring to disarray in his White House, was, "Sometimes the right hand doesn't know what the far right hand is doing." More appropriately for the Trump White House, "Sometimes the far right hand doesn't know what the radical lunatic right wing hand is doing." Gotcha. All right. Here's the story. In the fall of 2017, less than a year into President Trump's first term, Norm says, "I wrote a piece in The Atlantic called American Kakistocracy. As I wrote then, Kakistocracy is a term that was first used, it's real, in the 17th century, derived from a Greek word. It means literally government by the worst and most unscrupulous people among us. More broadly, it can mean the most inept and cringeworthy kind of government. The term fell into disuse over the past century or more, probably because, well, nobody is doing that anymore, and why would you? And most highly informed people had never heard of it before, although to kids familiar with the word caca, it might resonate. They should pay attention now. Bad as the first Trump term was, it was nothing compared to this one, and the key components of the anti-science, anti-government nihilism combined with willful ignorance about the consequences of their actions and the interrelationship across policy areas is about to play out big time starting next year, with healthcare and policy on the front lines. Three components of horrible policies across disparate areas will interact to engender a catastrophe in an already stressed health ecosystem. One of the most insane anti-vaccination conspiracy theories brought into full focus by Health and Human Services Secretary Robert F. Kennedy Jr. is his cohort in the Trump administration, all amplified by Trump himself. The measles outbreak, the emergence of tetanus cases, the attacks on the flu and COVID-19 vaccines, and the evisceration of food safety programs leading to outbreaks of norovirus, cyclospora, E. coli, and listeria have begun to put more stress on the system with increased costs, more hospital burdens, and likely more trouble ahead when flu season begins and new COVID strains emerge. Not only that, many undocumented immigrants have been working in meat processing plants. Some estimates have been as many as 200,000. The massive deportation policy has left many of those plants with fewer workers to do the same volume of processing and often a form of self-regulation by the industry for the safety of their products. Add to that the soon-to-be forced removal and deportation of Haitians, among others losing temporary protected status. Over 100,000 Haitians have been employed in the healthcare sector, many taking care of seniors in nursing homes and via home health care, others working in hospitals as orderlies, nurses, and other jobs. It will be a significant blow when those jobs are vacated. Now comes the biggest problem. When the Republican Congress enacted Trump's One Big Beautiful Bidets bill, remember that, in July of 2025, it included massive cuts in the Medicaid program, totaling around $1 trillion over 10 years, but made sure to postpone them until 2027, conveniently after the midterm elections. The cuts focused on adding onerous work and paperwork requirements, all designed to force recipients off the rolls, and will remove somewhere between 10 and 15 million people from the program, leaving them without any health coverage. That is in addition to the millions losing coverage or facing huge premium increases with the erasure of subsidies for the Affordable Care Act. But the impact will go far beyond those directly losing their health insurance. Medicaid money does not go to Medicaid recipients. It goes to the providers. The loss of a major chunk of that money going out to them will have big reverberations. The American healthcare system, unlike most in advanced countries or in most advanced countries, was jerry-built, a combination of public and private entities and state and federal involvement. But the public and private are not separate. They are like the organs of the human body. If one declines or fails, it has a huge impact on the others. And these cuts are going to reverberate in many catastrophic ways. Start with the hospitals, most of which already face major financial strain, and not just in rural areas. There have been major consolidations as those strains have increased. Hospitals have had to be creative, to say the least, in finding the revenue to stay solvent. Independent community-based hospitals have declined precipitously, and the market has shifted to giant integrated health systems with major involvement by both private equity firms, oh, that should be great, and large corporations like health insurers and pharmacy giants buying physician groups and integrating vertically and horizontally. Significant revenue, especially via the emergency rooms, comes from Medicaid. Cut that revenue, and some hospitals will close in both urban and rural areas. For those that remain, the burden in the ERs will increase their costs and strain their staffs. The law requires hospitals to provide emergency care to anyone in health crisis coming into their ER, whether they can pay or not. Poor people and the undocumented will either go to the ER and not be able to pay, or will defer any treatment, including drugs that they need, and that will mean more emergencies, more deaths, more burdens on the broader system. The loss in revenue may cause hospitals to reduce staff, adding to the burden on nurses and doctors who remain. For many, their staffs will already be burdened when the deportations take full effect, and reduced staffs will also put more hospital patients in jeopardy if there are fewer nurses and doctors to watch over them and care for them. Of course, to maintain revenue, hospitals will have to charge way more for their paying patients, so the cost burdens for them and their insurers will go up as well. Next, turn to the nursing homes. Almost two-thirds of those elderly and disabled people living in nursing homes have their care paid for by Medicaid. They've all reduced their assets to a negligible level to qualify for Medicaid coverage, enabling them to be in those facilities instead of in their children's homes or in precarious situations living on their own. Nearly all nursing homes rely heavily on Medicaid revenue. Lose it, and many elderly and disabled will be out in their car, out on their ears, out in their cars. They're not driving anymore. But I guess if they still have them, sure. But out on their ears, which they still do have. Their families will take them in some cases, but there's a double whammy there. The subsidies that exist for home health care, including by family members, are also going to be slashed as well, leaving families with their own terrible dilemmas, worsened when trained and trusted Haitians depart. As for the nursing homes, some will close, others will cut staff and staff pay. The ratio of residents to staff will decline, meaning residents unable to secure help when they need it for such vital tasks as getting medications when they require them, getting help going to the bathroom, getting help in bed to prevent bed sores or worse, having responsive care during a health trauma or emergency. More unqualified staff could mean more abuse of the residents. There will be more effects seen throughout the country for everyone who's a part of our intertwined healthcare system, from those working in it to those using it. No wonder Republicans made sure none of those Medicaid cuts would happen before voters experienced the impact. It turns out that cacistocracy is not just a funny word, but a reality with horrific consequences. And we'll all be living with them shortly, but only after the public is told Democrats are back in charge. Isn't that fantastic? Well, yes. And we will have to deal with that. And of course, part of the discontent over the weekend as well was with Democratic leadership. And we had to go through this whole rigmarole and exercise again with everybody getting mad at Hakeem Jeffries for not answering questions on Meet the Press effectively. And, you know, there are certainly better ways to answer those questions than he did. But I do, you know, remind everybody the big frustration with Democratic leadership in the Congress that doesn't appear to speak for the rank and file voting Democrat out here. I do remind you that's not actually supposed to be the job. They're the leaders of the Democratic caucus in the House and Senate, Jeffries and Schumer, respectively. And although you can certainly critique the way they're representing their constituency, which is actually the members of the respective bodies. I mean, may leave a lot to be desired as well, but they are representing the constituency more or less effectively, or else they'd be out as leaders. It's not a difficult thing to imagine happening, but only if you actually have a body of voters in this question of who should be the Democratic leaders in Congress who are upset with these answers. It's something that might help alleviate your frustration, I guess. I mean, it doesn't really make you feel any better about what's being said, but you should keep in mind in all this, just for your own sanity, that Jeffries and Schumer are elected to the leadership jobs by the current incumbent members, Democratic members of the House and Senate, not by rank and file Democrats. The big thing that makes people upset with it is, it's a trick that the TV producers are using, and they're using it maliciously, but I mean, you know, they might, I'm sure they don't think of it as being malicious, but you know, the title Democratic leader suggests that you're the leader of rank and file Democrats and that you speak for them when you're really there in your capacity as leader of that small group of 200 and something in the House and 40 something in the Senate, just incumbent Democrats. That's who chooses these leadership positions. Can you have an impact on that and who gets chosen? You can. And I guess the most direct path for that is something we've discussed before, giving to leadership packs of people you would rather see as leaders, because it's usually the money that drives the decision, as uncomfortable as that makes some people. Well, we've definitely discussed that before. We'll be discussing it again in days to come, I am sure. All right, is there anything else that I really need to sneak in before we hand things over to Justice Putnam for the West Coast Cookbook and Speakeasy? I don't know if there's anything that we can do super quick, but yeah, probably not. But lots more to get to. I guess lots more. Oh, yes, actually, there is something that was rather big that we didn't get to discuss, but we're definitely going to have to spend some time on it tomorrow instead. The Denver Post broke the story. The New York Times picked up the story over the weekend. I mean, we've all seen this story coming from a mile away, but has to do with the pardon from Jared Polis. Thank you very much. For Tina Peters, election kook and denier extraordinaire, sentenced to 9 years in prison under state law, but somehow she believes had been pardoned by the president nonetheless. Of course, it was his plan to pressure Colorado and Jared Polis into using the state power to pardon the state charges by threatening all federal funding going to Colorado. And guess what? They wrote it all down, because I guess if you're immune to everything, you don't worry about things like that. From
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5: All right, time now for Justice Putnam to take over. Here's what he's got on top of his list. Trump ran from the cameras as the Iranian and Russian secret war plan surfaced. Also, Trump declared one of the stable blonde Fox News hosts an enemy of MAGA for failing to flatter him. That should be interesting. Let's find out who that is next.

0: Paris, ce Paris bonjour. Ta main dans ma main qui me dit déjà oui, c'est Paris l'amour, le premier.
1: If you find that you have dug yourself into a hole, the very first thing to do is to quit digging. That old country saying has a newly urgent relevance to us today. For big tech, big finance, and big government are colluding to dig us into an unfathomable hole of artificial intelligence. All across the country, entire communities are in an uproar as they learn that thousands of massive billionaire-financed data centers are quietly being approved by their government officials, usurping farmland, local water supplies, and each area's electric grid. Why? So uber-rich prigs like Elon Musk and Jeff Bezos can impose their grandiose zillion-dollar schemes to displace us human workers with super-intelligent bots. What's not to like about that? But wait, there are other major problems, including the sickening drone of gigantic cooling systems in each data center, running nonstop year-round, destroying tranquility and people's sanity. The sudden rise of global warming emissions caused by data center use of fossil fuels. The creation of easy targets for drone attacks on these sprawling interconnected computer networks. And the wholesale diversion of America's research funding and talent to the private projects of billionaires. Far worse, though, is that AI is the key for Musk, Bezos, and whoever to impose a feudal, fascist, technocratic rule over the rest of us. All in the name of progress. This is Jim Hightower saying, maybe we should question this future before surrendering to it. 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

Donald Trump is running away from cameras. He's not answering any questions from the press, as we have now learned about Iran's secret war plan and also Russia's secret war plan. Donald Trump spent this weekend yet again at his golf club at Bedminster, New Jersey. He was doing YMCA dances and behaving quite odd. We have some of the footage right here. All of the MAGA people were like, yeah, Donald Trump keeps playing YMCA from his iPad in Bedminster. So great to see him decompressing. I mean, there are so many deeply serious issues right now. I'm going to talk to you about Iran's secret plan to escalate the war if Donald Trump tries to do any further invasions. I'm also going to tell you about Russia's secret drone base plan as well. All of this happening at the same time. The United States has now removed its last aircraft carrier from the Pacific. The USS George Washington is now going to the Middle East to replace the USS Abraham Lincoln, because the Midas Touch Network and others reported how bad the conditions were aboard the USS Abraham Lincoln, which has been deployed for over 260 days, going on 9 months. Here's Donald Trump running off from the cameras. You'll see he refuses to answer any questions. We've also got some stills of him running up on the Qatari Air Force One. Here's him running off. Play this clip. We've got B-roll from these deranged events he was holding in Bedminster.

0: information about targets and protecting their leaders. Now, we've been continuing to report on all of this every single day at the Midas Touch Network, but now Iranian officials confirming that to the Wall Street Journal. I do appreciate that our coverage here, though, is ahead of the curve. The Telegraph, meanwhile, is reporting that Russia is now building secret drone bases in striking distance of NATO. Newly built hubs put much of Europe within the range of the Kremlin's latest weaponry. Russia has installed secret bases capable of firing high-powered drones deep into NATO territory. A Telegraph investigation reveals 10 Kremlin bases with newly built launch pads for Moscow's most advanced long-range suicide drones. Some of the bases are already being used to pummel Ukraine, with their proximity to the border helping with mass aerial attacks launching past Kyiv's diminished air defenses. But they also offer a long-term threat to NATO allies, placing them within reach of Putin's high-tech drones. Analysts warn that rapidly evolving technology could be turned on Europe in the event of war, with some of the bases putting Russia's most powerful drones in the range of Warsaw. Now, China as well, you understand the alliances, China, Russia, Iran, North Korea, and other alliances within the BRICS bloc nations. China had long predicted that the United States would not be able to run two wars at the same time, and that even a regional war, if mismanaged, would totally destroy and deplete the U.S. military capabilities. China is, we're all observing that take place with someone like Donald Trump's catastrophic and unlawful war in Iran, which has depleted most of the United States weapons, and the U.S. has now moved its remaining aircraft carrier out of the Pacific, basically ceding full control of Pacific military dominance to China. Also, while Donald Trump running away from the cameras, he made deranged post after deranged post when he got aboard Air Force One there. That's when he posted that he has a great relationship with Kim Jong-un. And so he's not happy, Donald Trump says. And he refers to the U.S. joint military exercises with South Korea as being very hostile to Kim Jong-un. And Donald Trump says he's ordering Pete Hegseth, the Secretary of Defense, to stop further joint military exercises and limit the existing military exercises, because Donald Trump says he wants to help out Kim Jong-un. And Donald Trump says he's also very angry at South Korea for not joining the United States in its catastrophic and unlawful war against Iran. Then Donald Trump had his usual evening meltdown aboard Air Force One. He posted how he believes, this was a repost of Hugh Hewitt, that Chief Justice Roberts needs to immediately protect Donald Trump from all of the death threats by helping the Golden Ballroom be built. We don't know and should not know how the White House is defended from all threats or what is in the building, and that his Golden Dome is a shield against attacks. Imagine, this is what Trump reposted, imagine the consequences of a state sponsor of terror successfully targeting the White House. If necessary defenses would have deflected the attack are not in place because of this ridiculous litigation. Now, we learned from one of the top commanders of NORAD that under the Trump regime, the United States does not have any capabilities of striking down drones if drones were to attack the United States. So as Donald Trump escalates all these wars across the world, do you see what's happening right now? Donald Trump has left the United States defenseless, the same way Donald Trump throws our troops under the bus, but he wants to turn the White House into a military facility for himself. So if the United States gets attacked by Donald Trump, escalating to a World War III situation, he's protected, even though the rest of us are screwed. Here's the top, or one of the top NORAD commanders right here, speaking at a military conference this week. The Midas Touch Network unearthed this video where he says, we do not have the military capabilities to strike down drones, but Trump wants to make the White House into a protection against drones hitting the White House, while all the other Americans would get screwed. Here, play this clip.
1: The next threat to the homeland can be a swarm of inexpensive drones launched from inside our own borders, rather than a missile approaching from thousands of miles away. Does NORAD have the sensor coverage, authorities, and decision speed necessary to respond?
2: No.
1: And could you comment on that

0: on that and on the gap today, the biggest gap you see?
1: Well, I mean, we don't have the sensors, and we're not, you know, depending on where that swarm is going to attack, depends on whether we have any sensors at all. And so, and also whether we've got any effectors to get after that problem. So, we are ill-equipped right now to handle something like that. And obviously that is, we've seen it used. We're seeing it used on a daily basis around the world. And we have, we've got to figure out how to mitigate that threat. But we're not there yet.
2: Now, deranged Donald Trump continues to post the following: look what vandals did to the grass connecting the vandalized World War II monument and the vandalized reflector. Everything's vandalized and threats and everyone's going after him. I mean, again, he's such a pathetic loser. What the hell are you even posting right here? Then this perpetual little baby whiny victim loser psychopath posts the following: watching Fox News with Shannon Bream is always like watching the worst of fake news. She doesn't report on my great military victories over Venezuela and the essential denuclearization of Iran. The rest will follow. Week after week, I see her interviewing hostile guests. Everyone's hostile and going after him. Well, poor Donald. I mean, again, what a loser. He is a weak, pathetic. I just get worked up sometimes as you just see this loser freaking behavior. And then he has state regime media attack our service members for saying that they're too weak and they're pathetic. Now, I should note, Joey Jones, this Fox host, he served in combat and he's a double amputee. And he served in Afghanistan. I think we all look at the wars that took place in Afghanistan, and I think we want to not repeat those lessons again. And here he is on state regime media saying that our service members complaining about a never-ending war where they don't even understand the mission, that makes them weak and pathetic. I mean, that's the attack that they're launching from state regime media Fox. And I want to be clear. I mean, Joey Jones served our nation courageously, and despite my criticisms of the wars in Afghanistan and Iraq, he served our nation. But this attack to me of our current service members, that what they should have conditions that were like Afghanistan, I don't think that's what the American people want. I don't think that's what our service members want. I don't think that's what their families want. And especially as Donald Trump's like, are we doing a deal? No deal. Deal? I'm going to blow the hell out of the civilization. No, we're going to make a deal with them. Here, play this clip of what he has to say.
3: I mean, how weak are you on TV complaining about tuna and noodles? I'm sorry. You volunteered to serve your country. You can come back, get out of the military, and do like all of these Democrat veterans and complain about it and make commercials and be a sellout if you want to and come up with a new way of doing things. The last Democrat president that I remember that was deploying troops, Barack Obama, had the army going to Iraq on patrol bases for 15 months at a time, eating MREs. I'm sorry, but you're a sitting duck on a patrol base in Iraq, in Afghanistan, a heck of a lot more than you are on a fortified Navy ship sitting in the water. You might have got bored, and I'm sorry. We did have more fun getting in firefights, I'll say that. But to sit there and say that it was terrible because you had a corn dog and a hot dog, I would have traded a block of C4 to the Taliban for a hot dog by about July 2010. I just do not understand the mentality. If this is a representation of who our military is now, and I'm not saying it is, but there's at least enough for some of these trash rags to print about it. If this is who we are, we're just Rome sitting here waiting to burn. We've got nothing left. It makes me fume. If he sat there and said, we didn't have any clean water to drink, we couldn't take a shower. I mean, well, I didn't get to take a shower for about 6 months, but still, you know, something that has something to do with hygiene or, you know, like getting sick. There was a scurvy outbreak and, you know, the guys that were missing legs were only given wooden pegs instead of metal ones. Then maybe I might have some sympathy. But to that little kid and whoever raised him, Lord help you if you ever go into a hot war on the ground like millions of Americans have. I can only think what a World War II veteran sitting there who's lucid enough today to see that and think about the 6 month journey home from fighting the toughest war we've ever fought after being there for 4 years was thinking, listening to him complain like that. The Secretary of the Navy put out his response. That's my response. End of story.
4: Clay, we're going to bring up that response.
2: And here's the example of just the erratic, pathetic Donald Trump at Bedminster, ranting and raving like a lunatic. Here's what he said. Here, play this clip.
4: Venezuela, we won that war in one day, actually, 48 minutes, actually. And we have a great relationship with Venezuela. We're taking out billions, hundreds of billions of dollars worth of oil. And Venezuela was great, and we're working beautifully with Venezuela. And we're doing the same thing now with relatively, it's larger. But we're doing a big thing on Iran. As you know, their currency is valueless. Their military is beat. The Navy is all sunk, 159 ships. At 159 ships, every ship is underwater right now. That's resting in the bottom of the ocean. We have every airplane. There are 209 airplanes. They don't have any airplanes. They don't, and you know, it's amazing because you hear these stories. Their radar is gone. All technology is gone. They have inflation at 350%. Their cash is worthless. Their currency is absolutely worthless. And then you read the New York Times, they say, Iran is doing extremely well. You know, it's like incredible. It's the only thing they have is fake news. That's all they have. But some good things are going to happen very soon. They've already happened. Because the one thing we can't do, we cannot let Iran have a nuclear weapon.
2: And then we know that he's deeply unwell, obviously, cognitively and physically. I mean, he was walking around at this event in Nassau County, I mean, seemingly wearing, you know, a diaper or an adult diaper or something. He couldn't walk. I mean, it's unclear. He had like a girl. I don't know what he watched this. Here's another angle of it. Here, play this clip. And you know, our service members right now are absolutely livid. We showed you yesterday some of these statements that they have they scribbled in the dust of an aircraft flap. Operation Epstein Fury, peace deal number 64 incoming, mocking Donald Trump. I did this deal. I did that deal. Bibi Bucks. I love flock cameras. Be a good boy and do what Israel tells you to do. And it was Trita Parsi who was the person who unearthed it. And then you see how desperate Donald Trump is for like deals. It's like really pathetic. I'm going to do a video in the next 90 minutes. I hope you'll watch. Where then Donald Trump posted on social media, look, I'm the Mecca pact between Saudi Arabia, Turkey, and Pakistan. What a great deal. I guess though he like is responsible for the deal. And the whole thing with the Mecca Pact I'll talk about is that the U.S. security umbrella is done, is broken. So Arab nations are taking it into their own hand as Donald Trump basically has surrendered.
5: It is Monday, the 17th of August of 2026, and you are in West Coast Cookbook and Speakeasy. I am your chef de cuisine, Justice Putnam. Gunner, the English Bulldog, is our snoozing sous chef. And we both will be seating you directly for our especially special daily special, River City Hash Mondays. That's right. You know, it's an industry standard for those establishments that are open on Mondays to take what you have left in the stock room and repurpose it into a gourmet delight for Monday. And you know, you don't necessarily have enough ribeyes necessarily to do a whole day of ribeye. So you might take a ribeye and do something with it. You would. And that's what we do here. And we make a really lovely gourmet hash because we can. How are you? Another mega weekend. Mm-hmm. What does it portend? The beginning of another mega week. It just goes round and round and round. Alrighty. So looks like Donald Trump is once again. And this is right after Putin and Kim Jong-un signed a pact together. Now, you know, North Korea has been sending troops to Ukraine to fight for Vlad. And Donnie Trump just said, hey, hands off my buddies. Leave them alone. We love each other. See, I've got the letters right here. Got them. And he does, too. I've always made mention of this when the first time in his, you know, in his first administration when he was, you know, like bragging, I got some love letters from Kim Jong-un. Oh, my. My heart's a flutter. And I just observed that, you know, if Obama had bragged about love letters with our allies, he would have been impeached. How dare you? How dare you go to another country? How dare you? And here's this guy. I have to, you know, when I say that this guy's a traitor and he's treasonous, understand the reason I say that is that the Korean War never stopped. There are hostilities that have been ongoing between North and South Korea since we were fighting the Chinese as proxies. Were they proxies? No, they came right down and we had it out with China. The only part where we are supposedly not involved is that China is no longer involved. They no longer were sending troops. We made a pact with China. We didn't make a pact with North Korea. So in other words, Donald Trump is consorting with the enemy. Will the Supreme Court say, oh, well, a president must be able to do that. They must be able to sell out the United States of America to a commie regime. You know, it's really funny how we are all called commies when this guy is selling out America to Putin and Kim Jong-un. My God, we're the commies. All right. I like these polls that come out to sort of like fearmonger that apparently a majority of Democrats, they never say Democratic voters, they say Democrats, favor socialism over capitalism. I think it should be reframed. We prefer free enterprise over capitalism. Okay, it's not socialism necessarily. We're talking about free enterprise. I might, you know, call this a branding problem, possibly. Because what they call socialism in America is free enterprise. There is a commons in free enterprise that actually doesn't exist in capitalism. In capitalism, everything is for sale. Everything. So you can't love anything. Because if you love that home that you live in, that might prevent you from selling it. It's a house. It's not a home in capitalism. Now, in free enterprise, it's a home. Mom and pop. Mom and pop got a store. Now, some might complain that, you know, well, we needed these mega brands to be able to drive innovation and, you know, get what we want, what we have right now in America. And what is that? TGI Fridays with a 11-man sculling crew boat in every store. I'm just saying. Where did TGI Fridays go? Yep. Ruby Tuesdays, where'd they go? Every day of the week that was a restaurant is now gone. Essentially. Mom and Pop, they're still around. Might not have the store, but Mom and Pop are here. So, I don't know. They expound about, you know, the rural lifestyle. No one really lives out there in farmland because it's farmland. But once it comes down to like Mom and Pop, Main Street, hell no. We need a data center there. You have a park in the middle of your town? Oh, you commie. Yep. So, yeah, I would probably want to rebrand this whole effort of us versus them as, well, you know, ghouls against free enterprise. Oh, boy. I still don't like the idea that this guy's consorting with Kim Jong-un. I mean, understand, you know, calling Donald Trump, and I did. I called him a secret kimchi lover. Well, you know, South Korea is kimchi too. But he likes kimchi on his North Korean cannon barbecue. Has real bits of General Tso in it too. General Tso, he's a chicken. Yep, the guy that puts his critics out in a giant battlefield and then blows them up with cannon fire. How nice. This is the guy Donald Trump has love letters with. This is the guy who he purports has never caused any issues. He's such a peace-loving fellow. Yeah, he launches ICBMs that could carry nukes towards Japan. Here, I'll rattle some sabers. Yeah. Well, Trump will say, well, he didn't blow anything up, did he? I love him. He knows how to keep his people in line. They all cheer him on cue. I don't know. I don't know about you, but if somebody stood up at attention on cue, I would probably question their true, I don't know, belief behind the snap in two, to be honest. I'm trained to be patriotic. You're either patriotic or you're not. There's no training involved. Jesus. It's like being a sprinter, you know? Sure, you can, you know, get the most out of what you got by practice and becoming the most efficient in the way that your body moves through the air and the way that your legs are moving and toes are pointed correctly, et cetera, et cetera. No flailing, you know. But you're only as fast as you are as the, you know, muscle and ligament connections are and the snap rate, your muscle twitch. So, you're either a sprinter or you're not. Same thing with patriotism. You don't train to be patriotic. You either believe in constitutional democracy or you don't. So, decades and decades and decades, what, 50 years or so of Fox News in every U.S. military installation across the United States and around the world, every battleship, every aircraft carrier that had like any kind of TVs carried Fox News 24/7, 365 for what? 40 years or so more? I guess you got a whole military structure. Well, you don't have a whole military structure, but you got enough who want to be crystal white fascists, nationalists, Nazis taking over America because damn these mud people. How dare we even call them people? They're not people. This is what these guys and ghouls are all about. Ghouls. Guys and ghouls. Well, they're all ghouls. Yep. All right. What do we have in store for you here? We did curate a show, as we always do. And we're going to get into it. Okay. Well, it looks like the Iranian and Russian secret war plan surfaced out of the Washington Post. And, you know, like I'm telling you. What? This guy, is he an asset? Is he Agent Krasnov? Is he just a useful idiot? He could be all of the big three when it comes to active Russian measures. On the rest of the menu, Trump declared one of the stable of blonde Fox News hosts an enemy of MAGA for failing to flatter him. Ooh, that was an oversight. Trump blamed vandals for the damaged grass in the same spot where he held his big July 4th cage match spectacle. Vandals did that. And, continuing on with the theme, the buck stops somewhere else when it's Trump to blame. There you go. After the break, we move to the chef's table, where after blowing up hundreds of fishermen in extrajudicial boat strikes, the U.S. military is expanding its killing campaign on land in Latin America. And concerns of another White House cyber hack are raised after British Prime Minister Andy Burnham exchanged messages with an imposter posing as Trump's chief of staff, Susie Wiles. All that and more on West Coast Cookbook and Speakeasy. Bon Appetit.

Please follow me across social media at Justice Putnam. I post the show notes and links diaries on Daily Kos 10 minutes before showtime, so you will have quick access to the actual reportage by the actual reporters, which in this case is Eric E. Forster at The Daily Beast. Trump melted down at Fox News host Shannon Bream after her Sunday morning broadcast failed to flatter him, seething into the evening. The TV-obsessed president, we rarely use the P word here, but oh well, appeared to have turned into Bream's program on Sunday morning, where the Fox News host grilled Trump's hand-picked AG, Attorney General Todd Blanche, over the $1.8 billion anti-weaponization fund and pressed him on why Trump is building the White House ballroom without congressional authorization. Trump erupted at Bream in a 340-word Truth Social tirade after the show, fuming, "Watching Fox News with Shannon Bream is always like watching the worst of fake news CNN." Is that how he talks? That's how he talks here, as interpreted by our real intelligence. He continued, "I don't know, Shannon, but she always seems to pick gas charts and polls that are negative, never talking about all the incredible things that the Trump administration has done. Look at me." He rattled down a list of dubious supposed accomplishments, including claiming that the United States is more respected throughout the world than at any time in memory. Yeah, well, because he doesn't have a memory anymore. I mean, as soon as he says something, he forgets it. So everything is new. What's new? And that he achieved the essential denuclearization of Iran. He actually said that. He's still talking. "Yet, week after week, I see Shannon interviewing hostile guests." And he was singling out Fox News political analyst Juan Williams, who had called Trump an unpopular president on Bream's program on Sunday yesterday. "In any event, Shannon's show is beyond redemption." The thin-skinned guy sitting in the Oval Office said, "We have to sometimes edit here on the fly, because the Netroots Radio Style Manual, as you know, stipulates that we can't use the P word for Trump. We can't. It's in the manual, the Style Manual." Okay. "Fortunately, MAGA, which is close to 100% of the Republican Party, understands that and watch her ratings start to fall." Now, in reality, ratings for Fox News Sunday with Shannon Bream have remained relatively steady, with the show drawing roughly 1 million viewers each Sunday. Well, he continued, and I guess we'll just do it without the vocal interpretation. How about that? "Oh, well, it couldn't have been much of an impact," Trump wrote, seemingly trying to shrug off Bream's influence before boasting that he was heading to the Oval Office to work on more triumphs and successes for the country. Now, Bream appears to hit a particularly sensitive nerve when she questioned Trump's ballroom yesterday, Sunday, which has emerged as one of his top priorities, even as Americans struggle with soaring prices amid his quagmire war with Iran. "Why not just go to Congress?" Bream asked Blanche, in reference to a court ruling that ordered Trump to halt construction on the ballroom because Congress has not approved the project. "We don't believe we have to go to Congress," replied Blanche, Trump's former personal lawyer, in a vocal interpretation made up on the fly right now. That's redundant, I know. "We believe Congress has already given us the authority to do what we're doing." Did they? He writes an OLC memo and says, "Congress." Okay.
Breen's show was apparently still under Trump's skin by Sunday evening when he returned to another round of complaints. During Shannon Bream's show, they show pictures of the military complex ballroom site at the White House. Unfortunately, the pictures were months old, much before much of the work started. And Trump was writing that at 9 p.m. on the East Coast. Why didn't Shannon Bream, milquetoast to her friends, show the updated pictures instead of ones that were so old and irrelevant? Because you turned D.C. into a fucking shithole, hellhole, you mother. I'm sorry. Is that in this reporter's opinion? Well, maybe. Maybe. Trump has dubbed Breen milquetoast in what appears to be a mangled job at her as, well, what is really spelled with a Q. Her show, Fox News Sunday, is so biased against MAGA. Can you believe this? These people had to pay out, what, almost $1 billion for lying for this guy? Trump has refused to accept polling showing him struggling with voters and of the Fox News' supposed unfavorable coverage, reminded him of the run-up to the 24 election, which he claimed to have won in a landslide. During Breen's show, Williams pointed to Fox News' own poll showing Trump's popularity underwater, with just 39% of Americans approving of his performance as leader of the free world, compared to 61% disapproving. Now understand, a Fox News poll is not taking a poll of, you know, you and me. These are Fox viewers they are polling, and Fox viewers are saying, what the hell?

staff at the Associated Press, and who could blame them, bring us this next offering here in the Bistro Cafe, part of West Coast Cookbook and Speakeasy, River City Hash Mondays. Trump yesterday, Sunday, said vandals are to blame for large swaths of dead grass on the National Mall near the World War II Memorial in the same spot where Trump had a stage built and hosted crowds for his July 4 celebration. Trump made the accusation in a social media post without saying why he believes it's the work of vandals instead of trampled turf from the Independence Day festivities. He posted a photo showing a once grassy area by the World II Memorial, now patchy and brown against much of the sprawling turf. Look at what the vandals did to the grass connecting the vandalized World War II monument and the vandalized reflecting pool, which will be opened again and better than ever shortly, Trump said on his Truth social platform. Why does this guy remind me of, like, the barkers outside, the Condor in, like a strip club in San Francisco or anywhere, a strip club anywhere? This guy's a strip club barker. Anybody who thinks reflecting pool wasn't vandalized should go back to law school, he added. Well, that's a dig at Perot, I guess, huh? All right, well, she's got box wine. She doesn't care. Trump has repeatedly blamed vandals for damage to his renovation projects in the nation's capital without evidence and sometimes despite opposing accounts from his officials. Trump lashed out at U.S. Attorney Jeanine Perot this month after her office concluded that damage to the Lincoln Memorial reflecting pool was a result of poor construction and not the work of vandals, as Trump claimed. Authorities on Friday announced an arrest in connection with vandalism at the World War II Memorial after the words "clean hands, dirty money" were found painted on the monument and bubbles filled a fountain. Perot said felony charges are being brought against Melissa L. Ferris. Now, charging documents in that case make no mention of the grassy area Trump is highlighting in his new claims. Authorities said Ferris had previously been arrested for camping on federal property a few blocks from the World II Memorial, but not the area cited by Trump. That stretch of lawn is instead where a large stage was built and crowds gathered to hear from Trump and watch fireworks at a July 4th event celebrating the nation's 250th anniversary. Trump claimed, without providing evidence, that more than 400,000 people attended the event before a storm hit the area and delayed his remarks. Photos from the time, taken by a streaming webcam atop the Washington Monument, show a large bandstand and seating areas covering nearly the entire lawn Trump now says has been vandalized. AP photos from the days that followed showed workers removing the structures, revealing brown, damaged grass underneath.

0: Weissert at the Associated Press takes a big chance with this final offering here in the Bistro Cafe part of West Coast Cookbook and Speakeasy, River City Hash Mondays. It is among the most famous phrases in presidential history, the buck stops here, except with Donald Trump, it almost never does. Concerns about a weak economy and still high inflation, his predecessor Joe Biden saddled him with that, he says, even though the Democrat has been out of office for 18-plus months and despite Trump once promising an immediate turnaround. The problem-plagued revamp of the Lincoln Memorial Reflecting Pool? That was marred by vandalism, Trump insists, even though the office of a prosecutor he put on the job has said the damage was done to shoddy workmanship. The increasingly unpopular war in Iran that has kept oil prices high, Trump's approval rating low, and sent shockwaves through the global economy. Actually, this was Trump making up for timid earlier presidents who, he argues, squandered nearly 50 years of opportunities to curb Tehran's nuclear ambitions. Pithy slogans aside, all modern presidents shift responsibility onto others to some degree, frequently blaming the commander-in-chief who preceded them, Congress, or both. But Trump has taken it to a new level, effectively embracing a de facto political strategy of being in charge of everything, but responsible for nothing when things go badly. I suggest you read the rest of the article. It's a bit comprehensive, but not too long. All right, let's get to our break. And when we get back from that break, we will go through weather from around the world and finish up with the stories that we have curated for you today. You are listening to West Coast Cookbook and Speakeasy, and we will be right back.
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2: From a point at sea to the circles of your mind, a new force is at work for planetary transformation. 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
3: This is Take Two Movie Review. I'm Clinton Johnston. This week, long live the Queen King. After directing television and documentaries, celebrated actor Regina King has made her feature film directorial debut, and what a debut it is. One Night in Miami is writer Kemp Powers' adaptation of his award-winning play, a fictional account of a real-life 1964 meeting between, get this, Sam Cooke, Jim Brown, Muhammad Ali, and Malcolm X. It's the evening after Ali beats Sonny Liston to become the heavyweight champ, when Brown is starting his acting career, and when Malcolm X is planning his Hajj to Mecca and his departure from the Nation of Islam. And if all that means nothing to you, then this movie may not be your jam. Zone out for the next minute and a half. Oh, and by the way, black movies matter. This film sees King not only as a director who can work with actors, but also as a director who benefits from her sensibilities as an actor. First, she trusted Powers and his script. As such, the heart of the film is built from three long scenes in one location each, with pretty much just the four principles. That means it's acting time. No effects, no quick moments or action sequences, nowhere to run to, nowhere to hide. You just have to be right with your characters and what characters they are. I was surprised at just how accessible these giants were. Eli Gorey, my man Aldous Hodge, Kingsley Benadire, and Leslie Odom Jr., who has snagged two Oscar nominations from this flick, gently stepped these figures down from their pedestals without sacrificing their greatness. And though I was thrown at first, I grew to appreciate peeking into a private space where these men could both hold themselves up and hold each other to account as their greater civic stakes entwined with their personal ones. That accessibility is all due to King, who challenged her actors to find the vulnerability in these now near-mythic figures. Says King, One Night in Miami is, quote, a quiet film, but it's loud as far as the subject matter. And in her hands, that combination proves to be moving and powerful. This has been Take Two Movie Review. I'm Clinton Johnston. Catch up with us at TakeTwoMovieReview.com and feed us back on our channel on YouTube.

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1: I'm Rick Smith, and this is Labor History in Two. On this day in labor history, the year was 1985. That was the day that workers at the Hormel plant in Austin, Minnesota, went out on strike. They were members of the United Food and Commercial Workers Union, Local P9. Hormel had slashed workers' wages by 23% during the early 1980s. Benefits were also diminished and incentive programs rolled back. These changes cut deeply into the Hormel workers' earnings. What had been considered a good job was changing drastically. This was the story for many workers in Reagan-era America. The 3,500 Hormel workers voted overwhelmingly to strike. The National UFCW discouraged the action. The strike lasted more than a year. Strikebreakers were brought in, including some of the union members who crossed the picket line to return to work. The National Guard was called in to keep the peace between strikers and the scabs. After a year, the strike went down in defeat. Even after the strike, many of the workers were not called back to work. They were put on waiting lists for a job to reopen. Some never returned to the plant. 25 years after the strike, the Austin Daily Herald staff wrote, quote, "What resulted was a bitter, drawn-out labor dispute that drastically impacted the community, from workers who lost their jobs to families that were torn apart by the picket lines." The strike became the feature of a documentary by Barbara Koppel. In 1990, the documentary American Dream won the Academy Award. The film tells the story of the Hormel strike as a window into the tragic experiences of many workers during the 1980s. The film was made on a shoestring budget. Singer Bruce Springsteen provided $25,000 to help support this important film.
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3: Listening to the American Democracy Minute, keeping your government by and for the people. A head-turning poll released April 6th found 49% of Americans are concerned that President Donald Trump will order the military to seize ballots and voting machines during the 2026 midterms. When surveyed in mid-February by the States United Democracy Center, 81% of Democrats, 40% of Independents, and 19% of Republicans responded they were very or somewhat concerned Trump could take such an action. The poll also asked whether the president should be able to issue an executive order to cancel the 2026 midterms. Trump had suggested on January 14th, we shouldn't even have an election, unquote, and expressed a similar sentiment in a January 6th speech. In the poll results, 71% of Americans somewhat or strongly disagree, including 59% of Republicans. Disturbingly, 13% of Republicans somewhat or strongly agree the president has that power, despite the Constitution's Article 1, Section 2 mandate requiring congressional elections be held every 2 years. Trump's March 2025 order on elections was largely struck down by multiple federal courts, citing the U.S. Constitution's grant of election administration to the states and Congress, not the president. His March 2026 mail-in ballot order will likely suffer the same fate. We've linked to the poll and more at AmericanDemocracyMinute.org. I'm Brian Beal.

0: Happy Monday, listeners. For Scientific American Science Quickly, I'm Rachel Feltman. Let's catch up on some of the science news you may have missed last week. Last Wednesday, the only total solar eclipse of 2026 swept across northern Russia, the Arctic Ocean, Greenland, Iceland, the Atlantic, part of northeastern Portugal, and northern Spain. If you caught the eclipse, I hope you protected those precious peepers of yours. And if you saw a partial eclipse somewhere off the path of totality, I hope you don't make the mistake that I hear many, many people make about eclipses, assuming that hitting 90% or even like 99% totality means you basically saw a total eclipse. I'm not saying that partial eclipses aren't also really, really cool, but allow me to be briefly insufferable and tell you that the moment of actual 100% totality is weird and incredible and makes you understand why ancient civilizations treated these events as apocalyptic omens. There's absolutely nothing like it. I refuse to stop talking about how incredible it is to experience a total eclipse because every time I've successfully convinced someone to go out of their way to see one, I've invariably made their lives at least a little better and more wondrous and magical, and not a single one has ever said, like, Rachel, why did we drive 8 hours for that? That was stupid. With all of that in mind, the next time a total eclipse will meaningfully cross the US, no offense Alaska, is 2044, and that one will only hit Montana and the Dakotas. Luckily for the rest of the lower 48, we'll get a cross-country totality path in 2045. And yes, I know that that's a long time from now. There's a reason why all of the science people you know made such a big deal out of the ones in 2017 and 2024. That was a really banner decade for American eclipse chasers looking to avoid international travel. Now, obviously, going abroad is not always or ever feasible for many people, but if you're planning on taking some big trips anyway, an eclipse is a great thing to plan around. If you want an excuse to finally check out New Zealand or Australia, for instance, it's definitely not too early to start booking stuff for their July 2028 total eclipse. You could also try to catch the 2027 total eclipse that's passing over the southern Mediterranean, perhaps even on an official Scientific American river cruise guided by our chief of reporters, Clara Moskowitz. Yes, Scientific American hosts Sciencey Vacations, and no one told me to mention them. I haven't gotten to go on one. I just really like eclipses, and it seems like this will be a cool one. You can find out more about that at scientificamerican.com/travel. Now for some public health news. Last Monday, President Donald Trump issued an executive order aiming to alter the U.S. childhood vaccine schedule. The president is reportedly asking Secretary of Health and Human Services Robert F. Kennedy Jr. to present plans for breaking up the combined measles, mumps, and rubella, or MMR vaccine, into individual shots. In presenting the order on Monday, Trump suggested that this combination of shots is dangerous, which contradicts a large and rigorous body of scientific evidence on the subject. And his order more broadly takes aim at the practice of administering multiple vaccines at once in children. To the maximum extent feasible, the order states, all childhood immunizations should be administered at separate visits. But all evidence shows that getting multiple vaccines at once is safe, including for children. The president also alluded to his belief in the possibility that childhood vaccines could contribute to rising autism rates.
1: Decades ago, children received only a small fraction of the vaccines required today. In those times, people were much healthier, and of course, the high rates of autism now observed did not exist. So there's a reason for such epidemic rates of autism, and we're going to bring it back to much closer to where it was.
0: Which has also been repeatedly and definitively ruled out by scientists. Now, even if you're aware of the concrete evidence that vaccines save lives and are safe and do not cause autism, you might be wondering what's so bad about breaking the MMR shot into three separate vaccines. The answer is that, theoretically, there's nothing wrong with getting each vaccine separately. But the childhood vaccination schedule, as set by the American Academy of Pediatrics, was developed to give children protection against these potentially fatal diseases as efficiently as possible. If parents split shots up into multiple appointments, it takes longer for their kids to become fully inoculated against all the illnesses in question. And having the government advocate for the use of three separate shots definitely implies that there's something wrong with taking them all at once, which, again, to be totally clear, there is not, which could lead to parents unnecessarily delaying a child's vaccinations. It's not clear what impact this executive order will actually have on pediatrician visits. But for the best science-based information on childhood vaccinations, we always recommend referencing the American Academy of Pediatrics website. In global news, Colombia was hit with a magnitude 7.4 earthquake last Monday. The Colombian Geological Service told the Associated Press that this was the country's strongest earthquake in the last decade, and Reuters reported that it was the strongest seen in Colombia since the start of the century. The earthquake struck around 150 miles west of the city of Bogota, where the Nazca, South American, and Caribbean tectonic plates interact. According to the U.S. Geological Survey, the quake occurred about 68 miles underground. An earthquake that deep can be felt over a large geographic area, but the distance up to the surface helps to diffuse the quake's energy. That's partly why the two earthquakes of similar magnitude that struck Venezuela in June caused more concentrated destruction. Those quakes, which killed more than 6,000 people, came from fault systems less than 15 miles down. The death toll in Colombia was continuing to rise last week, with CNN reporting at least 200 casualties. If you're looking for ways to help, several relief charities are already on the ground. You can go to charitynavigator.org to find a list of places to donate. And remember that experts say cash goes much further than in-kind donations like canned goods or clothes in the wake of a disaster. Now, let's move on to some lighter news that most of us can certainly use. Science may finally have reached a consensus on coffee's health benefits. Here to tell us more is Andrea Garleski, Chief Newsletter Editor at Scientific American. Over to you, Andrea.
2: Thanks, Rachel. For decades, scientists have been going back and forth on whether coffee is good for us or bad for us. But after years of people getting mixed messages on whether their morning brew is helping or hurting them, the scientific winds do seem to be turning in favor of coffee's health benefits. In just this year, studies across multiple disciplines have found that coffee could reduce dementia risk, protect your liver, and even improve your gut microbiome. Last month, the American Heart Association said in a statement that, yep, coffee is beneficial, and drinking up to 5 cups of caffeinated coffee a day has been linked to a lower risk of heart attack, diabetes, stroke, and irregular heartbeat. So why is the story on coffee changing in this way? Well, for one, the way scientists conduct research and analyze their results is improving. For example, until now, confounding factors made it really hard to tease out coffee's true effects on health. So people who smoke or have higher stress levels tend to both drink more coffee and have worse health outcomes. But in recent years, advances in the statistical tools that scientists use help them account for those confounding factors. This means that recent results from experiments that track tens of thousands of people over decades are finally rolling in and creating a much clearer picture of how lifestyle choices and which lifestyle choices affect health for good or bad. So these modern studies are built to minimize ambiguity. But there are caveats, and most studies that find a positive effect from coffee do have them. For example, the American Heart Association did give an aside that warned that adding cream and sugar to your daily coffee could counteract its health benefits. And of course, large epidemiological studies cannot be applied to individuals, really. So people's own metabolisms and health conditions can determine what effects coffee has on them. Plus, there are many other unknowns remaining around what scientists know about how coffee affects health. For example, scientists still don't quite understand which particular chemicals in coffee, and there are thousands, cause which outcomes. And this is not even to mention a whole other sector of caffeinated beverages like energy drinks that scientists say we need a lot more evidence on to know how they affect health. For the time being, it looks like a cup or few of Joe a day is a safe way to fuel your life. You can read more news like this at scientificamerican.com/newsletter.
0: 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That's all for today's episode. We'll be back on Wednesday for a chat about how human creativity has evolved through the ages and what we can do to find inspiration in the era of AI slop. Science Quickly is produced by me, Rachel Feltman, along with Fonda Mwangi and Jeff Delvisio. This episode was edited by Alex Seguiera. Mariel Issa and Aaron Shattuck fact-check our show. Our theme music was composed by Dominic Smith. Subscribe to Scientific American for more up-to-date and in-depth science news. For Scientific American, this is Rachel Feltman. Have a great week.

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Thank you for accompanying us here to the chef's table at West Coast Cookbook and Speakeasy, River City Hash Mondays. We always begin weather from around the world along the banks of the Rogue River in the Rogue River Valley of Southern Oregon on the west coast of the continental United States of America, where it is currently 63 degrees Fahrenheit. Expecting highs to be, in the low to mid-90s today, and partly cloudy, which is, we're mostly cloudy at the moment. Winds will be out of the northwest at 5 to 10 miles per hour, mostly clear overnight with lows in the mid to upper 50s, winds out of the northwest at 5 to 10 miles per hour, and tomorrow mainly sunny with highs in the mid-90s, winds out of the northwest at 5 to 10 miles per hour. The wildfire nearby where my sister and brother-in-law were evacuated, and they have been able to get back into their house now. But that's good. The evacuation order was lifted for them. The fire currently is 30% contained with, I think maybe they've got the fire lines 100%. It was hovering around 90 to 95%. I'm pretty sure that they've been able to link it all up. But I did notice that there's a lot of, there is some smoke still arising, and they're doing cleanup. So I'm sure that there's some hot spots, and that's what we're seeing. We don't want it to burst into flames. Let's see here as we go back to the previous screen. I think maybe when hold on one moment. We're still trying to navigate. Things are moving a little slower today, and we don't know why. Come on. All right, there we go. I am so sorry. Well, first of all, grass pollen is rated low here in Rogue River proper. The air quality is in the moderate range at 61 parts per million, indicative of the smoke in the air. And that daytime UV index has clicked down, even though it's in the high range. It's clicked down to 7. So we were at 7 for a day and then bumped back up into the 8 and 9 ranges. Well, here we go. Barometric pressure is now falling at 30.08 inches. Visibility is at 9 miles. And relative humidity, okay, that's what we're looking at. Right now it's at 66%. Feels stickier than that. Nonetheless, I'm hoping that they have this wildfire contained completely. And it actually, if it does try to burn back, there's not anything to burn. So that's, favorable. Nonetheless, weather from around the world is brought to you by a crowd of crowdsourced weather stations that a crowd crowdsources from around the world. Aggregated by the outlawed National Weather Service and the equally outlawed National Oceanic and Atmospheric Administration, making this forecast truly from the weather underground. London Calling is 81 degrees and partly cloudy. Paris is, or as they like to say, Paris, is 83 degrees and sunny with a moderate advisory for heat. Rome is 91 and partly cloudy, also with a moderate advisory for heat. Kabul is 79 degrees and clear. Tehran is 97 and fair. Hong Kong is 86 degrees and cloudy. Tokyo is 77 degrees and partly cloudy. Auckland, New Zealand is 47 and merely cloudy. San Francisco, California is 62 degrees, also merely cloudy. Chicago, Illinois is 74 degrees, carrying on the theme of cloudy. And New York is 74 degrees Fahrenheit, and you guessed it, cloudy. And that is

Weather from around the world, brought to you by a crowd of crowdsourced weather stations that a crowd crowdsources from around the world.

Megan Janetsky and Isabel Deboret at the World Desk of the Associated Press brings us this first amuse-bouche here at the chef's table at West Coast Cookbook and Speakeasy, River City Hash Mondays. Hundreds of people have been killed in the year since the U.S. military began bombing boats it accused of ferrying drugs off Latin America's Caribbean and Pacific coasts. Now, the Trump administration says it is seeking to extend the lethal campaign to land, pursuing deals that would put U.S. forces on the ground in allied nations across the region. Trump's Defense Secretary Pete Whiskey Headseth, or is it Whiskey Pete? There you go, Whiskey Pete, announced last week during a visit to Panama that Colombia, Guatemala, and Honduras had agreed to allow the U.S. to carry out joint military operations against criminal groups on their soil, following Ecuador, which launched similar missions with the U.S. in March. Guatemala, however, has denied reaching such an agreement. Oh, wow, they're bringing the whole old band from the School of the Americas back again.

Dapp at the World Desk of the Associated Press brings us this final amuse-bouche here at the chef's table at West Coast Cookbook and Speakeasy, River City Hash Mondays. British Prime Minister Andy Burnham exchanged messages with an imposter posing as Trump's chief of staff, according to reports that were published today, Monday. A spokesperson for Burnham declined to comment, saying it was policy not to discuss, quote, national security matters, end quote. Politico cited four unnamed officials in first reporting that Burnham thought he was messaging with Susie Wiles before he became suspicious and cut off communications. Oh, you mean staff became suspicious. The White House said the incident had nothing to do with Wiles' devices being hacked, which means they were, because this MAGA White House lies every time. They first lie, and then when you come back to get clarification, they double down on the lie every time. Last year, the U.S. government investigated a series of messages that elected officials, business executives, and other prominent figures in the U.S. received messages from someone posing as Miles. Soon after those incidents, the State Department warned U.S. diplomats of attempts to impersonate Secretary of State Marco Rubio and possibly other officials using artificial intelligence. The warning followed the discovery that an imposter posing as Rubio had attempted to reach out to at least three foreign ministers, a U.S. senator, and a governor. The FBI had warned of malicious actors misusing AI to impersonate senior U.S. government officials. Well, that brings us to the end of our broadcast period for the day, but you do know Netroots Radio broadcasts on, and we will meet up here tomorrow for Tarrytown Chowder Tuesdays. So do stay tuned to Netroots Radio all day and all night for all the breaking news as it breaks, and we will meet up here tomorrow, right here in West Coast Cookbook and

0: bad luck. It was a crime. Who Killed the American Dream? The Greatest Political Crime Ever Told is the new book by me, Tom Hartman. 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It's time that you knew who did it. Who Killed the American Dream? The Greatest Political Crime Ever Told by Tom Hartman.
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Did you know your brain is roughly 73% water? That's why even mild dehydration can sometimes contribute to things like headaches, dizziness, brain fog, and irritability. Staying properly hydrated with water and electrolytes plays an important role in supporting memory, focus, and mental alertness. 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

0: There you go. Just a reminder, by the way, on the 25th of September, it's a Friday, I will be doing a book signing for my new book, Who Killed the American Dream, at Powell's City of Books here in Portland. So can't afford housing or health care. 1-1886 Supreme Court fraud gave constitutional rights to corporations. And I'll tell you all about it. Well, Iran is just doing their very best to humiliate Donald Trump. And it appears to be working. I mean, he's lashing out now at Oman because Oman is on the other side of the Strait of Hormuz. And Oman has been negotiating with Iran, trying to help, you know, open the strait. And one of the things Iran has proposed is that Oman and Iran both charge fees and split it. And Oman seems like, oh, maybe we should do that. And Trump is now threatening to bomb them. I mean, this is just, they have been our ally for over a century, Oman. Over 100 years. Our ally. Fareed Zakaria did just a great show this weekend on CNN. The essence of his opening monologue was about how nobody in the world trusts America anymore. I mean, we're screwing South Korea right now, saying, oh, no, we're not going to do military exercises because Donald Trump loves Kim Jong-un, a murderous dictator, which is what Donald Trump wants to be when he grows up. So anyhow, Iran, the latest humiliation is the Hatami, the head guy at Iran right now. He just announced, quote, anyone who kills or captures and hands over an invading American military personnel will receive a reward equivalent to $30,000 or 5 billion tomans from the Islamic Republic of Iran's army. Courageous Iranian women who carry out such an act will receive double the reward. So this is like by way of saying, if we shoot down an American plane and that pilot parachutes, you know, into your neighborhood, women, go out there and kill that pilot and you will get $60,000, which is a mind-boggling amount of money in Iran. Meanwhile, there is a new, but actually, let me just finish this one. This is something that is truly deeply wrong. The founders of our republic gave Congress the exclusive ability to declare war, exclusively. Donald Trump did not ask Congress if he should go along with Bibi Netanyahu and start bombing Iran. And that's how we got into this mess. This is a crime to begin with, a crime against the American people, a crime against the sailors and Marines who were aboard the USS Abraham Lincoln. A crime against the people that those little girls that we killed on the first day of the war. Apparently, because AI machine got it wrong or something, or maybe, who knows? I mean, you know, it's just plain old flat out wrong. And Donald Trump has no way to get out of this. And now the new Ayatollah is saying, well, we're gonna keep the Straits of Hormuz shut until Donald Trump leaves office. Another 2 years of this. You think inflation's bad now? Just wait 6 months. This is wild. Meanwhile, Democrats are embracing socialism. The rest of America, not so much. Let's talk about that after the break, and I'll pick up your calls. So stick around. It is 27 minutes past the hour.
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0: Speaking the truth, the multinational corporations, Donald Trump and J.D. Vance, would really rather you didn't know. 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
10: On this day in labor history, the year was 1937. That was the day the International Longshoremen's and Warehousemen's Union was founded. After the victorious strike of 1934 that established the Union Hiring Hall, West Coast union leaders embarked on an inland campaign to organize the thousands of warehouse workers who handled shipped goods. But West Coast dock workers overwhelmingly chose to join the CIO after it was expelled from the AFL earlier that year. They found that the ILA planned to abandon the warehouse workers they had worked so hard to organize. They also opposed dues assessments to fight the CIO and disagreed with the ILA's hostility to minimum wage laws, Social Security, and unemployment insurance. Radicals like Harry Bridges and others had established themselves not only as workers' leaders, but also led attacks on Jim Crow racism in the ranks and in the industry. The success of the 1934 strike was due in part to the welcoming of blacks into the ranks of the union. In his book, Workers on the Waterfront, historian Bruce Nelson notes that, quote, the ILWU's well-known opposition to racial discrimination was an important factor in the union's expansion into Hawaii, not only on the waterfront, but among sugar and pineapple plantation workers. The triumph of the ILWU in Hawaiian agriculture brought about a degree of fraternization across racial lines that few had thought possible. Since then, the union has beat back numerous Taft-Hartley and McCarthy-era attacks. More recently, the ILWU has been in the forefront of broader social justice struggles, leading walkouts and work stoppages for various political causes. Today, it represents close to 60,000 workers, including those locals that initially refused to affiliate. Like what you hear? Check out more at laborhistoryin2.com.
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0: 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And welcome back. So there's a fascinating polling going on here right now, and I'm not quite sure what to make of this. I think that a lot of it has to do with confusion about what these labels mean. But this is a new CBS poll that came out yesterday, and it found that 58% of Democrats have a positive view of socialism, and only 18% of Democrats have a negative view of it. On the other hand, so 58% like socialism. Only 32% of Democrats have a positive view of capitalism. And 50% view it negatively, compared to 18% who view socialism negatively. So socialism's like a thing for Democrats. On the other hand, and among Democrats with a college degree, 71% like socialism. But when they asked the broader electorate, which included Republicans and independents, what they found was that only 35% of Americans had a positive view of socialism. So, you know, what does this mean? Well, I think what it means is that Democrats have some serious work to do educating the American public about what they're talking about when they're talking about socialism. Because to the best of my knowledge, we're not talking about the government taking over the means of production and supply. That's communism, and that's what Donald Trump is doing. He's now has our federal government invested in, you know, has bought stock in over 20 companies, Intel being the largest. That's not socialism. The kind of socialism the Democrats are promoting is let's strengthen Social Security, let's have unions, let's raise the minimum wage, let's make sure that every child in America gets good education in a decent school. Let's give people free or low-cost health care and free or low-cost college. And let's tax the billionaires and the corporations like we did from the 1930s to the 1980s in order to pay for it. Not only did we pay for that kind of stuff back then, because, you know, the GI Bill and all that stuff, not only did we pay for all that, but we paid down the national debt. We could do that again. But Trump is out there going, oh, the U.S. economy is doing unbelievably from the standpoint of Wall Street. Well, do you live on Wall Street? I don't. I mean, yeah, you know, people have 401ks, and oh, it's nice to see my retirement savings going up, but that's not where you live. Where you live is buying groceries and paying the rent and the electric bill and the gas bill or, you know, however you're heating your house. Not to mention the fact that Trump himself has personally profited from the S&P rising. Bernie Sanders says, Trump's right, the economy is a win for Wall Street. Meanwhile, while the rich get richer, millions of Americans cannot afford the basic necessities of life, food, housing, health care, and a decent retirement. End of quote. The Alliance for Retired Americans, this is a group that kind of competes with, you know, the one that's out there pitching insurance. They have 4 million members. They on their social media feed, the Alliance for Retired Americans said, you can't make it up. We don't live on Wall Street. How's that economy working for you? And just last week, the Labor Department came out and said that the U.S. economy lost 23,000 jobs. And since Trump fired the person, the statistician, and replaced him with a toady, what we've discovered over the last 4 months since that happened was every month they come out and they say, here's how things are. And then a month later they go, oops, we got it wrong. It's worse than we said. But nobody notices because the headlines were all made when they first rolled out those numbers. So that 23,000 job loss is probably going to get revised even to be even worse next month or the month after that. And people are leaving the workforce. People are just giving up. And prices, of course, are still being driven up. Energy bills, this is one of the things that the Alliance wrote. They said energy bills have increased three times faster than the rate of inflation while Trump has been president. Meanwhile, of course, corporate profits are booming, particularly in the oil industry, one of Donald Trump's favorites. So what's on your mind today? David in Raleigh, North Carolina. Hey, David, what's up?
1: Hey, how you doing, Tom? I got something for you I bet you haven't heard of. Okay. In the healthcare IT sector, the largest group that manages medical records in the United States is Epic Corporation. It's a privately held company out of Wisconsin. If you've ever used MyChart, you've used Epic.
0: Mm-hmm.
1: Okay?
0: Okay.
1: So they have the lion's share. They have, you know, I'm not trying to just shill for them, but they do have a very good product that I work with every day in my job. That's mm-hmm. that's what I do for a living in healthcare IT. I don't work for Epic. I work for a hospital that implements them.
0: Sure.
1: Now, another big player is the Cerner Corporation, C-E-R-N-E-R. They were acquired by Oracle several years ago.
0: Larry Ellison's
1: and they're the ones that have the DOD VA project. So they have the government medical records implementation, as well as hospitals in the private sector. But in the private sector, they are bleeding companies to Epic. So Cerner, the Oracle company, is bleeding customers to Epic, the privately held company, and this privately held Epic company, they refuse to be acquired. They will always be private. They have their 10 commandments that guide them, and it's some strong progressive policies, and their founder, Judy Faulkner, is famously liberal. Okay, so the FTC just announced an investigation into the Epic Corporation.
0: Oh, of course they did.
1: So for, you know, supposedly anti-competitive practices, but of course the other corporation, the Oracle Corporation, that has the Department of Defense contracts, you know, Larry Ellison, you know who he gives money to. So
0: yeah, CBS.
1: That thing is spinning up now. So that'll be something to watch.
0: Fascinating stuff, David. Thank you. Thanks for the heads up on that. This is the kind of stuff that flies under the radar, but it's just another indication.
1: Mm-hmm, yeah, do a little research on Epic Corporation. Yeah, out of Verona, Wisconsin, and they just have a massive product that does a lot of things very well, and they are pretty well loved by most of their customers. And the Cerner implementation that's going on in the VA healthcare hospitals is not going really that well. It's going okay, but not great. There's a lot of complaints about patient safety issues. It's way over budget. And, you know, so the whole Oracle thing is not going as well as it's going for this other competitor. Yeah. So
0: David, thanks for the heads up on that. I'll keep an eye on it. I appreciate it. Susie in Willits, California. Hey, Susie, what's on your mind today?
2: Greetings, Tom.
0: Hey.
2: I wanted to talk about Ken Martin.
0: Yeah, the head of the DNC, and sure.
2: So I watched the weekend on MS, and they were saying, oh, well, I've never really seen him or heard him speak. Mm-hmm. But, I mean, this guy was a real ding-dong. Mm-hmm. I mean, lackluster, bragging about the only thing that he cares about is getting people elected. But at any rate, I guess he threw
0: that's his job.
2: Hissy fit.
0: I mean, the job of the head of the DNC is to get Democrats elected. That literally is his job description.
2: All right.
0: Why is that a bad thing?
2: No, I'm not saying that's a bad thing. I'm saying what he did.
0: Mm-hmm.
2: He threw some kind of hissy fit and threw his phone at a junior aide.
0: That was the allegation. Actually, he threw it at the junior aide's desk, but yeah.
2: Well, all right. But and like he just, oh, that was misinterpreted, and you know, typical political.
3: Yeah.
2: But I mean, really.
0: So I take it you're not a fan of Ken Martin.
2: It's... No, not at all. But
3: yeah.
2: I mean, if that's the best they can do.
3: Yeah.
2: Oh, my.
0: This is why we should have had Ben Winkler. But, you know, we have what we have, and the Democratic Party made their choice. And, you know, it's just, it is what it is. I don't know what else we can do. I mean, at the moment, you know, Ken Martin is there. I'm just as disappointed by Hakeem Jeffries taking hundreds of thousands of dollars from the health insurance industry and now coming out and saying he's not in favor of Medicare for all. I mean, which I'm going to get into in the third hour here today, how out of touch do you have to be? Susie, thanks for the call. We'll be right back. Stick around.
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0: Exposing the con in conservative. I'll be right back with you.

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0: 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It's 10 minutes before the hour. Picking up your calls here. Norma in Montgomery, Alabama. Hey, Norma. Nice to hear from you. What's up?
1: Hi, Tom. I would like to do a little public service announcement here for people in Alabama.
0: Mm-hmm.
1: As you know, we have Tommy Tuberville running for governor.
0: Yeah.
1: And I don't know how many people saw his speech on the Senate floor talking about Social Security being a Ponzi scam, a Ponzi scheme, and screaming that Social Security is a scam and that they have to do something about it, that they're going to have to cut the payments and they're going to have to make sure that they fix Social Security so that it will last a little longer.
0: Did he actually say cut the payments?
1: But also, yes, he did, on the floor.
0: Wow.
1: I still have the video. Yes, and they're talking about cutting them at least by 25%.
0: Mm-hmm.
1: And
0: well, that's
1: Social
0: inevitably going to happen if we don't raise the cap.
1: That's right, and he doesn't want to pay more.
0: Mm-hmm.
1: And so, you know, he has also received $93,000 in Social Security benefits since he hit the age of 65. But what is worse and is really important to the retirees here in Alabama is when he becomes governor, he's going to fix the retirement system of Alabama.
0: Oh, geez.
1: That the people who are receiving these payments are receiving too much. But also, it is not a law here in Alabama that the state helps retirees get their health care. And he says that has to stop. And so he not only is threatening Social Security and Medicare and Medicaid, he is threatening to cut retired employees, that includes teachers, checks, and turn around and make them pay the full cost of their health care.
0: Wow.
1: And people in Alabama need to be looking at what he says. Go out and look at his pages and go out and look at what he has said. There's also a Facebook page called Save Our Retirement, and everything they're doing is they think that they're going to hurt the poor and the black.
0: Sure.
1: But they don't understand that, like my older sister was a Senate secretary, and her group of friends are all elderly. And for him to talk about doing this, he's shooting himself in the foot. And right now, he and Doug Jones are mostly tied in the polls.
0: Hmm.
1: But not enough people are watching the right places to get the information they need.
0: Right.
1: And, they don't even know that and since Trump can't mess with the mail-in ballots, he has now ordered them to close half of the post offices here in the country. And, if he can't win one way, he'll try another.
0: Yeah. I understand
1: but
0: that
1: everybody
0: virtually
1: has
0: all... I'm sorry. Go ahead.
1: But everybody who has an elder or has someone who's going to be retiring needs to take a look at what their own senators are doing in their states.
0: Mm-hmm.
1: And whether or not these people are going after other retirement money. Because if they can take this money and help build the data centers, which Tommy Tuberville is talking about, Alabama is open to every data center anybody wants to build.
0: Mm.
1: We have 5 major rivers. not counting the subsidiary rivers, there are about six or seven more of those. And they all feed into the Gulf. And once you start polluting them, one of them is a highly protected, the Cahaba Valley River. That one is highly protected, and that's where they want to put the first one. And it has species living there that can be, they're never found anywhere else in the world.
0: Yeah.
1: But that river feeds into Black Warrior, which feeds into the Mobile, which feeds into the bay.
0: Right, and they want to use that river's water for cooling.
1: Yes, and they also are rebuilding the old power plant over there and making us pay for it. And Alabama Power had a profit of $437 million for the last quarter, and everybody's power bills are off the charts. It's the most expensive state to live in so far as electricity goes.
0: Wow.
1: And we have been trying to get a hold of their records, and they have not been audited in almost 60 years.
0: Whoa.
1: And we have dams on these rivers that produce electricity, and we have had torrential rain for the past 2 years, and you can't even tell where the river is because it looks like a lake. They've had to let so much water out. And but for Tommy Tuberville to go after the state retirement system, which includes teachers, and go after the health care of these same people, every Alabamian needs to be looking at their elders and ask themselves if they can support them and pay their medical bills.
0: Yeah, well, Republicans because hate they don't government employees, you know.
1: Yeah. They don't want to pay retirement to anybody, and they don't want to pay health care. And so if you can take their health care away and make them pay one of the major health care companies, then that will also include their own profit from their stock options. And this is part of the problem with why it's so hard to get. Yeah, even Hakeem Jeffries does not want to expand Medicare. And my sister's prescription was denied because she's on high blood pressure medicine, and they told her she could only have 15 pills. She needs two a day, and there are 30 days in the month, and so she would have to pay for the other 45 out of her pocket, which is over $2,000.
0: Wow.
1: Yeah.
0: That's wild.
1: This is COHER, C-O-H-E-R, sitting between the doctor and the insurance company.
0: Right.
1: Humana.
0: Yeah, Alabama's always been known for its corruption. I'm just astonished by this, you know. And Tommy Tuberville, doesn't he live in Florida?
1: Yes.
0: That's what I thought.
1: There's a lawsuit.
0: But he's running for governor of Alabama. Okay.
1: There's a lawsuit.
0: Yeah. There's a lawsuit around that. Yeah, he was one of your coaches. The guy's a football coach. He's hit his head too many times. Norma, thank you. It's great to hear from you. Thanks for the information. On the other side of the break, Alex Lawson is going to drop by, speaking of Social Security.
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0: One of the most important and often misunderstood aspects of the American experiment is this. 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
9: I-2026 was the hottest July in the contiguous United States. Today, it's not just that. It's the entire globe. NASA this week announced that last month was the hottest July ever recorded globally across both land and sea since record-keeping began in the 1850s.
10: Well, great. Everyone gets to enjoy it.
9: Yeah, the EU's Copernicus Climate Service, using a different data set, rated July 2026 as the second hottest July on record. Forecasters say the powerful Super El Nino forming in the Pacific will goose global temperatures even higher in coming months, fueling more intense weather disasters. Samantha Burgess of Copernicus says that extreme heat and persistent drought fuel a self-reinforcing feedback loop. Quote, as soils dry out, they lose their ability to provide natural cooling, allowing heat to build more readily. This is a clear example of how climate change is intensifying heat extremes, with heat and drought increasingly reinforcing one another.
10: That doesn't sound good.
9: The new July heat record comes just days after Copernicus announced that last month was the hottest July on record specifically for the world's oceans. The oceans absorb more than 90% of the excess heat trapped by humanity's burning of fossil fuels, and that has consequences. Along the U.S. Gulf Coast, a flesh-eating bacteria called Vibrio vulnificus, which thrives in warm seawater, has killed at least 7 people this year. Yikes. Along the U.S. Gulf Coast.
10: Wow.
9: 2 in Florida and 5 in Louisiana. The pathogen infects people through open wounds or contaminated raw shellfish. As the oceans warm to record levels, the previously rare flesh-eating bacteria is expanding its range northward into Maryland and New York, according to tropical disease expert Dr. Peter Hotez on CBS News.
11: With every year now, because of climate change, we're seeing it higher and higher, more northerly latitudes.
9: So, of course, last year, the Trump administration eliminated mandatory public health reporting of cases of Vibrio vulnificus.
10: Really?
9: Yep. Thanks to hotter oceans, jellyfish are also expanding northward and disrupting nuclear power plants. France this week shut down 3 nuclear reactors on the North Sea because swarms of jellyfish clogged their cooling water intake systems, curtailing power supply during record heat waves at the same time as freshwater nuclear plants in Europe are also being forced offline due to record low river levels caused by drought. In an interview with DW News, Chris Roslow of energy data firm Ember noted that all thermal power plants, coal, gas, and nuclear, are vulnerable to heat and drought.
12: It's not just nuclear and hydropower that kind of experience difficulty in extreme heat, but basically it's only I think it's fair to say only solar power performs relatively well in these conditions, and that for us just underlined the importance of having a diversified mix of energy sources.
10: Only solar power works well when it gets really, really hot.
9: Funny how that works.
10: Isn't it, though?
9: Finally, the Trump administration this week withdrew federal funding for the Arctic Report Card, a critical scientific assessment tracking how rapid warming from climate change is transforming the Arctic, the fastest warming region on Earth. Arctic warming is upending ecosystems and reconfiguring trade routes with major impacts on national security and geopolitics. It also has profound impacts beyond the North Pole, influencing global weather and ocean circulation. The report was targeted for elimination in the right-wing manifesto, Project 2025. It is the latest in a long line of actions by the Trump administration against science documenting the impacts of human-caused climate change.
10: He really wants to kill us all, doesn't he? For much more on all of these stories and the ones we couldn't get to, check out our website at greennews.bradblog.com if you dare. I'm Brad Friedman.
9: And I'm Desi Doyen.
10: And this has been your Green News Report.
13: It was the heat of the moment.
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0: that it's going to accelerate this, the rate of Social Security exhausting the trust fund. What's going on?
1: First, Tom, thanks as always. The Republicans will never stop trying to destroy Social Security, wreck it so they can rob it, because the billionaires will never stop trying to wreck Social Security so they can rob it, get their greedy little hands on our money. That takes a lot of various forms. One of them is the attacks on the Social Security Administration, making it harder to get into an office, access information, apply for and receive benefits. And millions of Americans are facing that, you know, Kafka-esque nightmare right now. The other side, though, is just coming straight at our benefits. And that's more what you're talking about when you're talking about 2032, which is when Congress has to act by 2032. If they don't do anything, then everybody, current and future beneficiaries, their benefits are cut by 22%, right around then. So that's in the next presidential administration. So this is not a future problem. The contours of that fight are happening right now. And in its 91-year history, I believe that Social Security is in the direst straits that it's ever been. The good news, though, Tom, is it actually looks very similar to where we were when Social Security was formed. So during the 91 years, I don't think we've seen more successful attacks on the system, on Social Security. But before it was created, we were in a very similar place. The billionaires were taking everything, leaving the rest of us to fight for scraps that fall off their table. You know, we're edging perilously closer and closer to real catastrophic collapses, environmental collapses, economic collapses, you know, imperialism driven collapses, all of these in service of the billionaires. And so we're in times of great adversity. But in those times, that's where solidarity grows. So I'm very hopeful that in 2032, what the people are going to do is say, no, we're not going to let benefits be cut by 22%. We're going to have billionaires pay into Social Security on all of their income like the rest of us do. And then there's no cut in 2032. And in fact, we can expand benefits for everyone in the country now and in the future.
0: Yeah, it seems like a good plan. I'm curious your thoughts on Tommy Tuberville. We just had a caller from Alabama who was telling us about this on April's. He's apparently, somebody posted a thing to X that said, name a huge scam that has been normalized, and Tommy Tuberville replied on his official account, Social Security. He thinks that Social Security is a scam. How do Republicans justify this kind of rhetoric? And is the real goal here, from their point of view, not to end Social Security, but to move it over to the Wall Street banks that will kick back money to them for for their campaigns and things? Or do they really just want to make it go away altogether? So we're back to where we were in 1933, where elderly people, the leading cause of death among elderly people was heat stroke and freezing to death in the winter.
1: So, Tom, I think that those are both the same answer, right? Mm-hmm. It's the same picture. So if you move back to before Social Security, that's when the billionaires on Wall Street controlled everything because there was nowhere else to go. And what that system leads to when Wall Street is in charge of everything, there's no social insurance program to protect people when they can no longer work because they're retired, or if they become disabled and can no longer work, or for surviving children in the death of a breadwinner. If there is no social insurance program for them, then they're just going to die. That's just the way it is. And to the billionaires on Wall Street, that's what they want, because it means that everyone else is just scrambling, and anything that they do have, they're going to try to get squeeze something out through Wall Street, and that's when Wall Street wins. So how does Tuberville, and you know, they put up a big sign on the floor of the Senate as one of their evidence, you know, Social Security is a scam. So they are selling this idea. I don't think that they're stupid enough. I don't know. Maybe Tuberville is, you know, that's a question.
0: Yeah, he's not real bright, yeah.
1: But I don't think many of them are stupid enough to actually believe that. They're just given their marching orders from billionaires, and then they implement those. And part of it is trying to turn people

0: against Social Security to make it easier to steal.
1: Well, let's just be very clear about this. The federal government is sitting on roughly $2 trillion in the trust fund, and about $1 trillion a year passes, a little over $1 trillion a year passes through Social Security. It's the number one line item in the federal budget, and bigger than the Pentagon. And if that money were being routed through a bank in New York, $1 trillion a year, they would make billions, tens of billions, perhaps hundreds of billions of dollars a year in fees and interest and various charges that they could add to that. So this could be a huge source of revenue for the guys on Wall Street who own the Republican Party.
0: You're absolutely right about what the private industry wants to do is to route it through Wall Street so that they can steal from it. Because right now, nobody profits from Social Security. Nobody. Wall Street can't get their greedy little hands on it. But I will say also, it is not actually part of the federal budget. If you consider it part of the federal budget, then your setup is correct. But government can't get their hands on it either, which pisses off the politicians because it is a self-funded program paid into by workers. So we pay $1 trillion in, and that passes to working people without getting a piece taken by anybody, right? Without being part of the general fund to be spent on anything else like, you know, foreign misadventures or anything, or Wall Street. And that's why they hate it, because they can't get their greedy little hands on it. And it works like it's supposed to. We pay in and then it's there for us.
1: The other thing, Alex, that always astonishes me in terms of Democrats' messaging failure, Democrats being the principal advocates for Social Security, is that everybody, and it seems like everybody I know in America, thinks of Social Security as something for old people. But I remember when my old friend Michael Hutchison, who at that time was in his late 40s, maybe early 50s, slipped on ice as he was running over a bridge during a winter freeze in Santa Fe, fell into a river 20 feet below, broke his neck, and ended up paralyzed. And it was Social Security that kept him alive. I mean, you know, he was not 65, you know, and that you can't even buy that kind of insurance, you know, that's that comprehensive. Most people couldn't afford it. And it's there for 10-year-olds. It's there for 20-year-olds. It's there for 30-year-olds. Everybody in America has disaster insurance called Social Security. And I don't think most Americans even know it exists.
0: That is true. Most Americans do not understand that for the vast majority of Americans, the largest asset that they have is an enormous amount of long-term disability insurance under Social Security and an enormous amount of life insurance under Social Security as well. And we all have it. That's on top of the retirement benefit when we choose to collect it, if we reach that age, which is an inflation-protected annuity. But yeah, one in three workers will face disability during their lifetime, primarily working class people. And disability looks very different than what people think it looks like. Actually, your friend's story is like really a perfect one. That's why I always say face a life-changing illness or injury. Mm-hmm. You know, this is something that you can't plan for. You're going out, you're facing your day just like every day. You're thinking about a bunch of things. You try to cross the street, bam, a car hits you. Your life is changed forever. And Social Security is the program that is accessed by people first and is most often the largest source of maintaining some semblance of normalcy when a person loses their wages because they become disabled and can no longer work. The vast majority of Americans have no other disability insurance except for Social Security. And it is also true that the vast majority of those same Americans don't know that's the case. We need to do a much better job of telling people just how foundational Social Security is, and it will help explain why the billionaires really want to get their hands on it. Social Security, one of its biggest problems is that it works so efficiently in the background that it recedes into the background for so many people that don't know it's there for them until they need it.
1: Yeah. Now, and one of the real champions for Social Security in the House of Representatives was John Larson. And he just lost his primary to a much younger candidate. He's in his 70s. But I understand that this younger candidate who took him out was taking big money from people who want Social Security privatized, or am I missing that? Was that wrong?
0: No, that's totally right. And he also ran, lying about Social Security, being like, I love Social Security. I'm going to do the same thing that John Larson is. And you're like, then why are you running, bro? But the reason he was running is because you have these billionaires, the Mandels. They created this whole system. One of the reasons was to specifically target John Larson, to remove him from his position as the ranking member of the Social Security Subcommittee in Ways and Means, so that if Democrats get a majority, he wouldn't be in the position to really shepherd the expansion bill through. Now, they're totally the billionaires. They're super out of touch. The only thing that is sort of larger than their arrogance is their ignorance of how life actually is for people who aren't billionaires. Their thought is, you push John Larson to the side and the movement for Social Security expansion ends. That nothing could be further from the truth. We're accelerating our work on expanding Social Security, and we'll dedicate it to John Larson's tireless advocacy for the American people.
1: There you go. Alex Lawson, the executive director of SocialSecurityWorks.org. Alex, thank you so much. It's always great talking with you.
0: Thanks, Tom.
1: It's 18 minutes past the hour.
2: This is the Tom Hartman Program.
1: Hey, Trump panics over a ballroom lawsuit and flock cameras. What's up with these things? We'll talk about that.

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6: The American middle class is on its deathbed. 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

0: Tired of news that protects the powerful? Get reporting with a backbone at the Commonwealth Report. 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Welcome back. 23 minutes past the hour. So one of the two or three groups that, if you're going to modify the White House or the Capitol building, you pretty much have to go through, get their approval or get them involved, is the National Trust for Historic Preservation. And Trump ignored them when he tore down the East Wing and is ignoring them now that he's building this monstrous tribute to himself, this giant ballroom that he wants to build. Like, you know, hey, that's what we need, right? A ballroom so that, you know, a rich president can invite his rich friends to, I don't know, dance the waltz or something. And they sued. They sued and said, and they're asking for, you know, in their lawsuit, they're asking that Donald Trump be stopped. And basically what has happened is a federal judge stepped in and said, you can continue the construction of the Führer bunker underneath. You'll recall Adolf Hitler, where he died in his Führer bunker, was underneath Adolf Hitler's ballroom. And so anyhow, the federal judge said, you know, you can continue with the Führer bunker, but you can't continue with the construction of the stuff above the ground that's visible, because that is under the purview of the National Trust for Historic Preservation, among others. And so Trump goes nuts this weekend. He says, these are treasonists that brought the suit against the military complex. They revealed top military secrets. He went on to say that this organization that has been protecting our historic buildings for, I don't know how long, for a long time, he says, they're very bad for our country. In this case, they're trying to stop one that is vital to our national security, the safety of all presidents of the United States, both current and future, their family, staff, and cabinet members. No, they're trying to stop a stupid ballroom that's going to be so huge, it's going to dwarf the White House. Donald Trump is trying to build permanent monuments to himself. He sees himself as Kim Jong-un, or Saddam Hussein, or Vladimir Putin, or Joe Stalin. You know, those guys all hung giant pictures of themselves and portraits of themselves and banners of themselves from their federal buildings. Trump is doing that now. Those people had these, you know, these big construction projects. I mean, Hitler renewed Berlin, right? Renewed Germany. And it's, on the one hand, it's kind of pathetic. On the other hand, it is, it's a slap in the face to historic American values. I've been in the White House. I was invited there during the Obama administration. And it's a simple place. It's a small building, relatively speaking. The rooms are small. I mean, this is a building that was built 200 years ago, 220 some odd years ago. And it was intentionally this way. It was supposed to be humble, because we were the country that doesn't have kings. We don't have royalty. We have an administrator called the president who kind of oversees the executive branch for 4 years or 8 years, and that's it. And then somebody else comes along. But Donald Trump is trying to turn America into a kingdom. He's trying to turn us into Saudi Arabia. He's trying to turn us into North Korea. And now he's stabbing the South Koreans in the back, saying, oh, we're not going to do military exercises with you anymore because my buddy, the bloodthirsty dictator Kim Jong-un, doesn't like it. Who, by the way, is building nuclear missiles and nuclear weapons that Trump is, like, trying to stop Iran from having with his stupid war. But it's fine if North Korea does. Really? This is just nuts.
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0: 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Have you been caught by the flock cameras and somebody tried to track you down? I'll tell you about that right after the break, and I'll pick up your calls.

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10: Well, earlier that year, they found that the ILA planned to abandon the warehouse workers they had worked so hard to organize. They also opposed dues assessments to fight the CIO and disagreed with the ILA's hostility to minimum wage laws, Social Security, and unemployment insurance. Radicals like Harry Bridges and others had established themselves not only as workers' leaders, but also led attacks on Jim Crow racism in the ranks and in the industry. The success of the the 1934 strike was due in part to the welcoming of blacks into the ranks of the Union. In his book, Workers on the Waterfront, historian Bruce Nelson notes that, quote, the ILWU's well-known opposition to racial discrimination was an important factor in the Union's expansion into Hawaii, not only on the waterfront, but among sugar and pineapple plantation workers. The triumph of the ILWU in Hawaiian agriculture brought about a degree of fraternization across racial lines that few had thought possible. Since then, the Union has beat back numerous Taft-Hartley and McCarthy-era attacks. More recently, the ILWU has been in the forefront of broader social justice struggles, leading walkouts and work stoppages for various political causes. Today, it represents close to 60,000 workers, including those locals that initially refused to affiliate. Like what you hear? Check out more at laborhistoryin2.com.
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0: you were promised something. Work hard, play by the rules, and you'd own a home, raise a family, and retire with dignity. That was the deal. It was called the American Dream. So what happened? Well, it didn't die. It was killed. And we know who did it, when they did it, and how they got away with it. Who killed the American Dream? The greatest political crime ever told. A new book by me, Tom Hartman. That's Who Killed the American Dream? The greatest political crime ever told. If you're a homeowner in America, you need to listen to this. The FBI has been warning about a type of real estate fraud on the rise called title theft, and your equity is their target. 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Welcome back. 35 minutes past the hour. So have you been flocked? These flock cameras are all over the place. I'm going to start doing a geeky science report on Fridays. And Louise was just telling me that she found an article that she was going to put on Friday's Geeky Science that the flock cameras apparently don't just take the picture of your license plate. They can also take a picture of you or of anybody in your car, but depending on how they're positioned. But they also apparently... I'm looking forward to digging into this a little deeper, can determine what electronic devices you have in your car. And then if they spot that device someplace else, so if you're a passenger and you've got a phone in your pocket and somebody's trying to track you, it doesn't even matter what the license plate is. This is amazing. But anyhow, there's this new website out. It's called Have I Been Flocked? And what they do is they compile the flock audit logs that lets you find out if your car has been caught by a flock camera. That's probably true of all of us at this point. There's so many of these things around. But whether somebody in law enforcement has put your license plate number into the system to try to track you, and if so, what rationale they gave, because when they interrogate the flock system, when law enforcement asks flock for your details, where has this car been in the last 3 weeks or the last 6 months or whatever, and it gets this detailed report, they have to explain why they want that information. And this is to get around the problem that flock has of, like small town sheriffs trying to track down their girlfriends or their mistresses, stuff like that. And that actually happens and happens, apparently with some startling regularity. So this lets you see that log. And I think it's fascinating, but this is a private for-profit company that runs over 120,000 AI-powered cameras that actively record vehicle data from public spaces and then share that with governments and police departments. And the backlash is growing. This one article in the New York Post notes, one flock-hating Long Island resident splattered two of the cameras with paint, unplugged them, and then ran over one on the weekend of July 4th, according to the Southold Police Department. In another incident last month, a pickup truck driving vigilante in California ran over three flock cameras in Monterey County, according to the Monterey County Sheriff's Office. Wild stuff. So have you been flocked? Have you checked it out? I plugged my license plate into that website, Have You Been Flocked? And... it turned out I have not been, I have no doubt they've caught my car, but nobody has interrogated it. So, we'll see. Susan in Caldwell, Idaho. Hey, Susan, what's on your mind today?
1: Oh, you have so many great topics today.
0: Thank you.
1: A little country of Oman. First of all, it runs joint defense bases with the Brits. The Brits have a port with them. And training facilities and surveillance facilities. Are we going to bail them an ally as well as I mean, a NATO ally as well as just a generic ally.
0: Yeah, Trump is nuts. I can't believe, you know, when he threatened Oman, I thought, oh my God, he has gone over the edge. This guy has lost it.
1: Also, this is a land of enchantment. Remember Frankenstein's myrrh and gold from with the three wise men as their gifts?
0: Mm-hmm.
1: Frankenstein grows in Oman only.
0: Oh, really?
1: Let's just nuke that.
0: I did not know that.
1: Oh, yeah. You can still get it. I got him some one time.
0: Yeah.
1: It's beautiful.
0: Yeah.
1: It's like amber, but not. You know, it's different color.
0: I love frankincense.
1: And it has a smell.
0: You burn it on a little charcoal briquette, and it's the coolest smell. I love it.
1: Uh-huh. And then let's not do our annual maneuvers with Korea. He pulled that back in 2018-19 mm-hmm. when he was cozying up to the neighbor to the north. The guy is not original at all. Yeah. It's very disturbing. But anyway, I just want to throw in there, if he bombs Oman, he'll be bombing a NATO ally as well.
0: Yeah, yeah. Surprise,
1: that won't go
0: surprise.
1: Down well.
0: Yeah, no, I don't think so.
1: Yeah.
0: But, you know, what it's doing is causing the rest of the world, now South Korea, Japan, Taiwan in the Pacific, and then, you know, of course, all of Europe in the off the Atlantic, to realize that they can't trust us. Because we're so stupid that we put this idiot in charge of our country. And now he's grabbing power left and right and trying to turn America from a democracy into an autocracy, into an authoritarian state. And they're all going, okay, that's it. We're not relying on America anymore. And that's a real tragedy. I mean, you know, our 250 years of proclaiming the virtues of democracy and self-government and, you know, the ideals of the liberal ideals of the Enlightenment of the 1600s, 1700s. It's just terrible. Susan, thank you.
1: Welcome.
0: Thank you. Well said. Sue in Belmont, Michigan. Hey, Sue, what's on your mind today?
2: A few things. I had a nice talk with your screener about it. I've been doing a lot of research on a lot of things. As you remember, I was talking about Sharia law last week.
0: Mm-hmm.
2: And I've also been doing some stuff on the First Amendment. And what exactly does it protect? Does it protect hate speech that tends to be, how would you say, death threats?
0: No.
2: And that's not protected.
0: Yeah, no. Any kind of speech that can lead to violations of the law or violence is not protected by the First Amendment.
2: Okay, now this is going to lead up to something. Recently, in the area I live in, there was a gentleman who was on the board of the township that I live in,
0: mm-hmm.
2: and he put something on Facebook, but he claims he denies that he did it. Kind of indicating it's open season on Muslims.
0: Oh, yeah.
2: And there was an emergency meeting on last Friday, and the township office is usually closed on Friday, but they had an emergency meeting, and he was there,
0: mm-hmm.
2: and he denied it.
0: Mm-hmm.
2: He denied it. And the only thing I can think of that's these things are coming up more often was because Abdul won the primary.
0: Yeah.
2: And I think people are feeling...
0: There's a few other progressive Democrats who are Muslim. They're going to go after all of them.
2: Well, as it turns out, he's not going to resign. They're going to try and they can't fire him. They're not legally able to do that. So mm-hmm. they're going to try to set up a recall for this guy to recall him. And they can censor him from certain things. One thing that was talked about was going to Governor Whitmer to see what she can do about it.
0: Mm-hmm.
2: Okay. And like I was saying last week, I did some looking into Sharia law and the Muslim faith, and what I saw, somebody else was saying, and, you know, it's threats, but they were saying, well, if you don't agree, they're going to cut your head off. And I said, I don't know about that. She said, oh, it's in the Quran. So I said, I'll look it up.
0: Yeah.
2: And there is something in there.
0: You know, in the Christian Bible, in the Old Testament, it says if your children talk back to you, you should stone them to death. If somebody wears right. clothing made out of two different kinds of fabric, you should stone them to death.
2: Oh, I mean, I'm aware of that.
0: Every religion has its nutty stuff, Susan.
2: But because Muslims live in America, the Constitution overrides that. They can't do that. They can't do that.
0: I don't think they want to do that. Most Muslims in America are not practicing the kind of Sharia law that you see in Saudi Arabia. They're just not interested in it.
2: Some of this stuff is basically radical people.
0: It's not something you need to freak out about. Susan, I got to run. Thank you for the call. It's 45 minutes past the hour. I'll be back with more of your calls in just a minute. Stick with me.

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1: Defending America from the weapons of mass deception. I'll be right back with you, folks.

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1: Hey, Tom Harpin here. In my new book, Threshold, The Crisis of Western Culture, I'm looking at the deteriorating state of our planet, where the dynamics of environmental, economic, and population change are boiling over the limits within which society can function. I'll be busting the myths and ideologies of religious fundamentalism, capitalism run amok, male domination and hierarchy, and militarism that are draining our world of its natural and human resources and engendering the suffering of millions for the benefit of a few. Threshold examines cultures that have thrived from the mother city of Corral, Peru to modern Denmark, and targets five areas of policy, national, religious, economic, corporate, and environmental, for specific and immediate reform. Radical in scope and boldness, but simple in its common sense logic, my book Threshold illustrates the mistakes we have made as a culture, as a country, and as individuals, and provides the inspiration and motivation that you're looking for to build a better, more sustainable world for all. It's available in fine bookstores everywhere. Threshold. Hey, Tom Harpin here. In my new book, Threshold, The Crisis of Western Culture, I'm looking at the deteriorating state of our planet, where the dynamics of environmental, economic, and population change are boiling over the limits within which society can function. I'll be busting the myths and ideologies of religious fundamentalism, capitalism run amok, male domination and hierarchy, and militarism that are draining our world of its natural and human resources and engendering the suffering of millions for the benefit of a few. Threshold examines cultures that have thrived from the mother city of Corral, Peru to modern Denmark, and targets five areas of policy, national, religious, economic, corporate, and environmental, for specific and immediate reform. Radical in scope and boldness, but simple in its common sense logic, my book Threshold illustrates the mistakes we have made as a culture, as a country, and as individuals, and provides the inspiration and motivation that you're looking for to build a better, more sustainable world for all. It's available in fine bookstores everywhere. Threshold.
2: The American middle class is on its deathbed. 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If you're not a CEO, you're probably screwed. In his latest book, Screwed, The Undeclared War Against the Middle Class and What We Can Do About It by Tom Hartman, Air America host Tom Hartman shows how the middle class, a product of democracy 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

0: Hey, thanks so much for sharing our program and for reaching out to our stations and sponsors and letting them know that you're listening. It really means a lot to us. Welcome back. 10 minutes before the hour. Picking up your calls here. Janet in Mineral, Washington. Hey, Janet, what's up?
1: Hi, Tom. I wanted to talk about the Tate brothers. And I'm referring to an article, June 6th, in The New Yorker, that documents how Tucker Carlson, Donald Jr., Elon Musk, and Charlie Kirk all had close relationships with these two, and how
0: these two professional rapists.
1: Yes, how sadistic they were. I mean, they branded the women, they choked them, they beat them. Incredibly manipulative, and I'm sure checked all the boxes for.
0: And they ran a rape academy, an online rape academy,
1: yes,
0: where they taught men how to
1: exactly.
0: rape women.
1: Yeah, they charged,
0: and,
1: you know.
0: Oh, and one of them, yeah. I think it was Andrew, is the dating mentor to Barron Trump.
1: Incredible.
0: Yeah.
1: I just wanted to mention that.
0: Yeah. Well, thank you, Janet. It's something that needs to be mentioned more often. I appreciate that. You did your public service today. Thank you. Roger in Seattle. Hey, Roger, what's up?
2: Wanted to thank you for having that gentleman from Social Security substitute for you for, what was it, 4 or 3 days?
0: Yeah, Alex Olson.
2: I learned a lot from him that I didn't see in my AARP that I've been subscribing to for since 20 years ago.
0: Yeah. AARP is mostly an organization that they make most of their money selling Medicare Advantage insurance. And so,
2: well, maybe you ought to also get an expert from either Kaiser Family Foundation or one of the other nonprofit that is not ripping people off, like
0: yeah.
2: United, whatever, or Aetna, or all the others.
0: Yeah.
2: And then maybe that'll also, you know, give more detail than the Social Security expert you had. But I mainly wanted to mention, I just finished getting coffee in the Seattle neighborhood known as the Socialist Republic of Fremont,
0: mm-hmm.
2: because it has a two-story high Lenin statue. I don't know if you've ever visited Seattle, but
0: I have many times, but I didn't know about the statue.
2: But it is famous in Seattle for doing what your wonderful Port Ice protesters did, having an annual parade of news bicyclists. But what I'm trying to do is say, expand on your idea that capitalism might be sinful to socialists and or communist or the people around that Lenin statue in Fremont, because I think Democrats are afraid to embrace our mayor, who you helped fundraise at the beginning of the year, and AOC or Bernie, because they're afraid, oh, we're going to be labeled as communists. Well, the stupid idiots who support MAGA are not going to remember the things about, oh, communists are bad because this, that, and the other. They should be updating the Clinton cliche, it's the economy, stupid, mm-hmm. and say that populists now include millionaires. Do you know where Oregon ranks in the country for number of millionaires? Number 24. Mm-hmm. Of course, north of you, we're 13.
0: Is that on a per capita basis or in absolute
2: numbers?
0: Well,
2: you look it up on Wikipedia, and it lists all 50 states.
0: Okay. Interesting.
2: So I think that's the problem with the Schumers and the, you know, head of the DNC, and even my unfortunate congressperson to the north of me, who's head of the DCCC, they're thinking, oh, we got to think like the Clinton area, that millionaires will move from Washington. Well, you should see all the bad publicity that the Starbucks head is getting for threatening to move all his C-suite people to Tennessee.
0: Yeah.
2: Do you think they're going to get the school systems, the universities, and the other infrastructure that the Project 2025 is supporting? No, supporting cutting
0: I get it, Roger. Roger, well said. Thank you very much. Paul in Ambler, Pennsylvania. Hey, Paul, what's up?
3: Good I wanted to talk about the founding of Social Security.
0: Mm-hmm.
3: During the Depression, there was a physician in California. His name was Townsend. And before Social Security became a, you know, gleam in FDR's eye, Townsend was pushing a plan to pay the elderly, not workers, not retired, the elderly, $200 a month. Back in those dollars and from the 1930s, mm-hmm. the height of the Depression,
0: which would be $3,000 or $4,000 a month in today's money, presumably.
3: The pressure of the Townsend movement, and it was a social movement,
0: mm-hmm.
3: forced FDR and other politicians to deal with this issue because the elderly were basically the most poor people in the country.
0: Yep.
3: And it didn't matter what color you were.
0: Yep.
3: Because you were worn out, you couldn't work. And if you couldn't work, you couldn't get a penny. Mm-hmm. And people were literally found dead, starved to death in the streets of America in their homes.
0: Yep.
3: Because there was no way they could support
0: And frozen them. To death in the winter and dying of heat stroke in the summer. And yeah, absolutely. Diseases of poverty, basically.
3: They were lucky if they made it to 60.
0: Yeah.
3: If we don't, and I mean your listeners, the highly informed voters, don't start to get out and start a committee and meet in your VFW or your library or your bookie or your pool, wherever you gather. You need to start now and then call up your congressperson and say, listen, I got 20 people meeting every month in the library, the VFW, wherever, the synagogue.
0: Mm-hmm.
3: We want you to come in and explain Social Security 2100 Act and how you're going to pass it.
0: Yeah.
3: If we don't put pressure on these people, don't hold your breath.
0: I agree.
3: Larson got voted out of office. This is what we can expect as each day gets closer to November the 3rd. That's when the election is for the midterm.
0: You know, prior to Reagan, you could actually... Yeah, prior to Reagan, you could actually live on Social Security. You know, it's deteriorated since then, so now it's kind of supplemental. But yeah, I get it, Paul. I completely agree. And well said. Thank you very much. Oh, my. All right, so Trump's crypto empire gets a bank. This is wild. Stick around. We'll be right back.

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9: Okay, Desi Doyen, who was bad enough when it was just the lower 48 states, but it's even worse than that, eh?
10: Yes, it is. In our last episode, we told you that July 2026 was the hottest July in the contiguous United States. Today, it's not just that, it's the entire globe. NASA this week announced that last month was the hottest July ever recorded globally across both land and sea since record-keeping began in the 1850s.
9: Well, great, everyone gets to enjoy it.
10: Yeah, the EU's Copernicus Climate Service, using a different data set, rated July 2026 as the second hottest July on record. Forecasters say the powerful Super El Nino forming in the Pacific will goose global temperatures even higher in coming months, fueling more intense weather disasters. Samantha Burgess of Copernicus says that extreme heat and persistent drought fuel a self-reinforcing feedback loop. Quote, as soils dry out, they lose their ability to provide natural cooling, allowing heat to build more readily. This is a clear example of how climate change is intensifying heat extremes, with heat and drought increasingly reinforcing one another.
9: That doesn't sound good.
10: The new July heat record comes just days after Copernicus announced that last month was the hottest July on record specifically for the world's oceans. The oceans absorb more than 90% of the excess heat trapped by humanity's burning of fossil fuels, and that has consequences. Along the U.S. Gulf Coast, a flesh-eating bacteria called Vibrio vulnificus, which thrives in warm seawater, has killed at least 7 people this year. Yikes. Along the U.S. Gulf Coast.
9: Wow.
10: 2 in Florida, and 5 in Louisiana. The pathogen infects people through open wounds or contaminated raw shellfish. As the oceans warm to record levels, the previously rare flesh-eating bacteria is expanding its range northward into Maryland and New York, according to tropical disease expert Dr. Peter Hotez on CBS News.
11: With every year now, because of climate change, we're seeing it higher and higher, more northerly latitudes.
10: So, of course, last year, the Trump administration eliminated mandatory public health reporting of cases of Vibrio vulnificus.
9: Really?
10: Yep. Thanks to hotter oceans, jellyfish are also expanding northward and disrupting nuclear power plants. France this week shut down 3 nuclear reactors on the North Sea because swarms of jellyfish clogged their cooling water intake systems, curtailing power supply during record heat waves at the same time as freshwater nuclear plants in Europe are also being forced offline due to record low river levels caused by drought. In an interview with DW News, Chris Roslow of energy data firm Ember noted that all thermal power plants, coal, gas, and nuclear, are vulnerable to heat and drought.
12: It's not just nuclear and hydropower that kind of experience difficulty in extreme heat. But basically, it's only, I think it's fair to say, only solar power performs relatively well in these conditions. And that for us just underlined the importance of having a diversified mix of energy sources.
9: Only solar power works well when it gets really, really hot.
10: Funny how that works.
9: Isn't it, though?
10: Finally, the Trump administration this week withdrew federal funding for the Arctic Report Card, a critical scientific assessment tracking how rapid warming from climate change is transforming the Arctic, the fastest warming region on Earth. Arctic warming is upending ecosystems and reconfiguring trade routes with major impacts on national security and geopolitics. It also has profound impacts beyond the North Pole, influencing global weather and ocean circulation. The report was targeted for elimination in the right-wing manifesto, Project 2025. It is the latest in a long line of actions by the Trump administration against science documenting the impacts of human-caused climate change.
9: He really wants to kill us all, doesn't he? For much more on all of these stories and the ones we couldn't get to, check out our website at greennews.bradblog.com if you dare. I'm Brad Friedman.
10: And I'm Desi Doyen.
9: And this has been your Green News Report.
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0: This is the Tom Hartman Program.
1: And welcome to our third hour. So Donald Trump gets himself a bank. What could possibly go wrong? Seriously, I mean, this is just wild. I mean, it's cryptocurrency is not currency. It is a commodity that you can exchange for currency, or you can exchange for goods and services, which I suppose is the definition of a currency, but or, you know, coinage or whatever you want to call it. But under the Trump administration, he's trying really, really hard now that Donald Trump

And then you sell these. They're just little digital things. They're listed on a blockchain. In other words, we know where they are and who has them, or we may not know who has them, but people who have them know that they have them. But that doesn't mean that they have any intrinsic value. They're sold as collectibles. So a lot of the people who bought them were Trump supporters who thought that these would go up in value because, hey, it's, you know, it's Trump's issued this thing and therefore it's got to be a great investment. And Trump's a great businessman, right? Even though he bankrupted, you know, business after business after business. In fact, the only businesses that he didn't bankrupt were apparently the ones where he was running money laundering operations. And so they gave him their money, and he gave them the digital coins, which cost him virtually nothing to produce, and he just kept their money. He made billions of dollars that way. But the other thing was that you had foreign governments, foreign actors who wanted favors from the United States, specifically, you know, for example, the UAE, saying, we'll give you hundreds of millions of dollars for your little digital coins that have no value and are worthless. And in exchange for that, we would like you to sell NVIDIA chips or authorize the sale of NVIDIA chips to the United Arab Emirates, even though we've got a mutual defense agreement with China, which would, you know, violate the law 16 ways to Sunday. And Trump goes, okay, cool. You gave me a couple $100 million. I'll give you the chips. Now he wants to take it to the next step. And it's not just a scam involving what's arguably a commodity, you know, these meme coins or actual digital token, you know, actual cryptocurrency. He wants to be able to issue his own dollars, his own cryptocurrency that that is denominated as if it were a dollar. And he wants to be able to take deposits of these and loan them out and charge interest, all the things that you do with a bank. And so, you know, he goes to the guy that he appointed as the comptroller of the currency, his toady, and says, hey, authorize my bank. And the guy says, sir, yes, sir. And now Trump has a bank. It's wild. I mean, it's just wild. This is, quote, drawing alarm. This is Jake Johnson writing over Common Dreams. Drawing alarm from lawmakers and watchdogs who said the review process would be rife with conflicts of interest. We have never seen financial conflicts or corruption of this magnitude, said Senator Elizabeth Warren. She adds, this is the most brazen act of self-dealing our financial system has ever, ever seen. Reuters reported that the charter, if finalized, and it's in the process, would allow World Liberty, this is Donald Trump's crypto company, quote, to directly issue its USD1 stablecoin as well as custody the US dollar assets backing it, both of which are now handled by a business partner, BitGo. So here's how it works. If you're going to issue your own currency, I mean, this is kind of like, you know, back in the day when the individual states were issuing their own currency. If you're going to issue your own currency and you're going to say that it has the value of a dollar and you want that to be believed by anybody, then you need to back it up by dollars. So if you're going to issue a million stable coins, you need to have $1 million in an actual bank, actual dollars, so that those stable coins can be converted into dollars by some central authority, and that would be this bank. And that's what Trump is saying he's going to do. But this guy is a professional con man. And he's going to hold the reserves? Last year, Trump, this back to Jake Johnson's piece. Last year, Trump reaped $527 million in proceeds from token sales by World Liberty Financial, according to financial disclosures released in late June. Journalist Betty Hassan wrote in response to this decision by the Office of the Comptroller of the Currency, quote, they are making sure they are rich beyond their wildest dreams long after Trump departs the White House, if he departs the White House. It's so openly and nakedly and obviously corrupt, I'm not sure it can be overstated. We have a family of grifters and criminals that 70-some-odd million of us stupidly put

0: in the White House. Well, actually, you know, we tried not to. Greg Palast ran the numbers. He got the actual voting statistics from the states and discovered that in a handful of swing states, about 4 million mostly black people were prevented from voting, either because Republican secretaries of state knocked them off the voting rolls, or because their votes, if they were mail-in votes, they were challenged and they were not counted. 4 million people. Had those votes been counted, Kamala Harris would be president right now and Democrats would run the House and Senate. And this has been going on for quite a while, by the way. So here we are. Meanwhile, Hakeem Jeffries, now, back when Hakeem Jeffries was running for Congress, you know, he represents a part of New York City, back, you know, very progressive part, back when he was running for Congress, he was like all over Medicare for All. He was a big advocate of Medicare for All. It helped get him elected. But now that he's the leader of the Democrats in the House and will be Speaker of the House, the Democrats take over. One of his main jobs is raising money for Democrats and getting Democrats elected. I mean, that's just kind of part and parcel of it. And he and his campaign have taken a whole pile of money from the health insurance industry. And all of a sudden, Hakeem Jeffries announced, well, it was yesterday, on Meet the Press, announced that he is no longer in favor of Medicare for All. We're doing just fine with these insurance companies ripping us off as long as they keep supporting politicians and kicking money into campaigns. It's all good. He was asked by Kristen Welker, do you personally support Medicare for All? And he said, no, it's not legislation that I am currently co-sponsoring or that I support. Now, how do Americans feel about this? 90% of Democratic voters said they would like to, this was a poll that was conducted August 12th through the 14th, just last week. 90% of Democratic voters said they would, quote, like to see the Democratic Party focus on plans for passing Medicare for All, compared to 10% who said it shouldn't be the focus. Yale University just did a study on Medicare for All and found that it would save 114,000 lives a year. One of the right-wing think tanks, Cato, used to be the Charles Koch Foundation, the Cato Institute, did an analysis and discovered that it would save us $1 trillion a year, in addition to saving 114,000 lives. Now, after Jeffries was on Meet the Press, Ro Khanna was up next. You know, he's a regular on this program. And he says, Medicare for All is arguably the most important priority. It would save money. It would save lives. So, I was going to say I don't get it, but I do get it. You don't bite the hand that feeds you. If the health insurance industry is giving you hundreds of thousands of dollars, then you don't go out and say, hey, let's have a system here, Medicare for All, that would put the health insurance industry out of business. And, you know, it's just, I'm telling you, the corporate Democrats' day in the sun is over. It started with Bill Clinton in 1992 in a big way. And out of necessity, I'll grant you that, right? But this idea that Democrats should be dancing to the tune of billionaires like this guy who defeated John Larson, or big corporations like the insurance industry, is over.
1: This is the Tom Hartman Program.
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0: 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Welcome back. 22 minutes past the hour. So Todd Blanche, after telling Congress that he was going to operate with a certain level of independence from the White House, went on one of the Sunday shows. This was Meet the Press on NBC, and said that he refuses to take a pledge or make a pledge that he will act independent of the White House. He's coming right out and saying, hey, I'm here to protect Donald Trump, to make sure he doesn't go to jail, to make sure he gets rich, to make sure his friends get rich, to help out the people who have helped out Donald Trump. I mean, this is the guy who, you know, helped pardon thousands of people, or well over 1,000 people who were convicted. I believe it was over 1,000 who were convicted of the crimes of attacking police officers. How is that even a Republican thing? Beat up a cop and we're going to give you money. We're going to give you a pardon and we're going to send you money. I don't understand how the party of Law and Order. I mean, I remember Richard Nixon, right? I remember Law and Order. I remember seeing Tricky Dick on the TV back in the 70s and late 60s go, we're going to have Law and Order in America. We've got to. And, you know, we need more police. We need to respect the police. These people don't respect the police. That's a problem. So here you got 1,000 or so people who went out and killed 5 police officers, tore up the U.S. Capitol, smeared feces on the walls and peed all over the carpets, created millions of dollars in damage. And Todd Blanche wants to give them money. In fact, that's another thing he said. He said, yeah, you know, yeah, the fund is gone. We're not going to have a fund. Well, they were never going to have a fund in the first place. They don't need it. Mike Flynn already got his $1 million. In fact, I think it was more than that. You know, a bunch of these guys who were, you know, in tight with Trump have already gotten their big payments from the federal government. We have this, I mean, you know, we've had this thing for probably half a century or more. You know, a fund for people who have been harmed by government actions. You can, you know, sue and get payment. And Trump is going to be using that money to pay these people off. And basically, here's what I think he's going to say. I think he's going to basically, you know, sometime in the next 5 weeks or so, because we're, what, 8 weeks out from the election? I think sometime in the next 5-6 weeks, he's going to basically say to them somehow, you know, it'll be dog whistle in all probability, or maybe it'll be explicit. I mean, he's not hiding his fascism anymore. But he's going to basically say to them, go to the polls and look for people voting. And if they look like they're, you know, liberals, if they look like they're hippies, if the ladies have blue hair, if the people have dark skin, harass the hell out of them. Prevent them from voting. Now, by the way, this would not be a new thing for the GOP. In the 1964 election, long time ago, 1964 election, an obscure lawyer in Phoenix, Arizona, by the name of William Rehnquist, made his chops in the Republican Party by showing up at polling places. He was a great big bear of a man. He was like 6'2", 200 some plus pounds. And he would show up at these polling places, and he's a lawyer, and he would show up at these polling places and demand proof that you can actually vote. And he had no legal basis to do this, but he was so threatening that he'd get 10, 20, 30% of the people in these Hispanic and Native American communities to just walk away and not vote. And he was rewarded for that by being made Chief Justice of the United States Supreme Court. It was called Operation Eagle Eye that Rehnquist was part of. It was a nationwide program for Republican lawyers to intimidate people of color. In 1964, they started this. You can look it up. It's still going on. They just, you know, it just goes through different names every time. And Todd Blanche, right in the center of this stuff. We, Democrats need to be talking right now about impeaching Todd Blanche. This is so over the top that the Department of Justice, which is supposed to be equal justice under the law, Lady Justice with a blindfold, is now openly, bluntly, the attorneys for Donald Trump. It's just wrong.
1: 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Call 202-808-9925.
0: 27 minutes past the hour. Trump's on TV right now saying, Kim Jong-un always treated me with great respect. He's a good man. Yeah.

0: The morbidly rich who bought our government are counting on you to sit this thing out. Don't give them the satisfaction. The Harbin Report is free to join, and it's where our community goes to see what they're really doing. Every day, I connect the dots that they don't want connected, from the Powell memo to Citizens United to the checkpoints and surveillance machinery that's going up right now. But this isn't a lecture. It's a fight, and you're not in it alone. Thousands of us are already here, reading, arguing, organizing, and fighting like our children's future depends on it. Because it does. We refuse to be spectators while democracy gets sold off piece by piece. Free means free. 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No paywall, no catch. Come stand with us and let's take this country back together. That's Hartman Report. Hartman with two N's at the end. HartmanReport.com. Check it out.
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9: I'm Rick Smith. And this is Labor History in Two. On this day in labor history, the year was 1937. That was the day the International Longshoremen's and Warehousemen's Union was founded. After the victorious strike of 1934 that established the Union Hiring Hall, West Coast Union leaders embarked on an inland campaign to organize the thousands of warehouse workers who handled shipped goods. But West Coast dock workers overwhelmingly chose to join the CIO after it was expelled from the AFL earlier that year. They found that the ILA planned to abandon the warehouse workers they had worked so hard to organize. They also opposed dues assessments to fight the CIO and disagreed with the ILA's hostility to minimum wage laws, Social Security, and unemployment insurance. Radicals like Harry Bridges and others had established themselves not only as workers' leaders, but also led attacks on Jim Crow racism in the ranks and in the industry. The success of the 1934 strike was due in part to the welcoming of blacks into the ranks of the union. In his book, Workers on the Waterfront, account, historian Bruce Nelson notes that, quote, the ILWU's well-known opposition to racial discrimination was an important factor in the union's expansion into Hawaii, not only on the waterfront, but among sugar and pineapple plantation workers. The triumph of the ILWU in Hawaiian agriculture brought about a degree of fraternization across racial lines that few had thought possible. Since then, the union has beat back numerous Taft-Hartley and McCarthy-era attacks. More recently, the ILWU has been in the forefront of broader social justice struggles, leading walkouts and work stoppages for various political causes. Today, it represents close to 60,000 workers, including those locals that initially refused to affiliate. Like what you hear? Check out more at laborhistoryin2.com.
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0: 35 minutes past the hour. Welcome back. So what's on your mind? Let's see here. One of the followers of King Trump, Jack in Grand Beach, Michigan. Hey, Jack, what's on your mind today?
1: See, not even 20 seconds in and I got to correct you. If he was a king, you probably wouldn't be on the radio. You'd be hiding in your attic like Anne Frank. I said before, you're a modern day Anne Frank. But regardless, when is the trial for Trump coming up on these killings that happened on January 6th? Because I know Trump is responsible for that.
0: You're talking about like Officer Brian Sicknick, who died of a stroke the day January 6th because he was beaten so badly and pepper sprayed by Trump's mob.
1: That was debunked, but when's
0: it's
1: the
0: not
1: trial?
0: Debunked. You can look it up. Brian Sicknick. There's a Wikipedia page about Brian Sicknick and his death.
1: Okay, so there's no trial. He was never charged for that. I mean,
0: well, there should
1: when's the trial coming up?
0: There should be.
1: Oh, okay. Okay, sure. See, that's the rhetoric that got Trump.
0: See, Trump should be in prison for that.
1: Okay, that's
0: he sent a mob against the police, a number of the police officers died as a result of that. He should be in prison for that, Jack. And I'm astonished that as a Republican, a law and order Republican, you're defending this guy who set a mob against the United States Congress, who tried to assassinate the Vice President of the United States, and you're defending this guy?
1: Are you going to let your guest speak, Tom, or are you going to talk over me?
0: No, I will speak over you all I want, Jack. I don't understand why you are defending a man who sent a mob to murder the Vice President of the United States.
1: Please
0: give me one good reason why you think that's okay.
1: As a matter of fact, Tom, he said we're going to go peacefully and patriotically let our voices be heard.
0: Right. No, he said, you got to fight or you're not going to have a country, Jack.
1: Tom, wait a minute. Did you see the email he put out and he said to Caitlin Collins, he did an interview with her on January 5th. He said, everybody respect the law enforcement and remain peaceful.
0: Yeah, right.
1: Did you miss that? Yeah. Did you miss that interview?
0: You and I both know what's going on here, Jack. This guy lies as easily as he breathes.
1: I'm
0: just astonished that a guy who seems like a reasonably intelligent person would be defending this kind of behavior. I'm just astonished.
1: Okay. Again, he was...
0: I'm guessing if Obama had sent a mob to the Capitol building to try to murder the vice president, that would have been okay with you, too?
1: Wait, who was charged with murder or attempted murder, Tom?
0: Well, I'm suggesting that he should be.
1: Wait. Answer the question. Who? Give me a name.
0: He should be. What you're pointing out, Jack, is perfect, because you're pointing out the corruption of Donald Trump's Justice Department. You had a whole bunch of... Oh, Jack just hung up. You had a whole bunch of people who were charged with those crimes, including assault against police officers. And in the case of Brian Sicknick, that assault actually led to his death. But anyway, Jack gave up. So, Dave in Hoffman Estates, Illinois. Hey, Dave, what's on your mind today?
2: Hey, Tom. Talking about that Trump had ordered the cuts to the South Korea drills and that. And
0: yeah.
2: I remember as a young trooper some 47 years ago, I was on one of those. We were up in Chuncheon.
0: Oh, really?
2: South Korea. Yeah, we were north of Seoul. We were, I think the next stop would have been Panmunjom, and we were very close in that. But they did that every year. Like when I was in, they called it Team Spirit, and that we would work with them. And then I guess he's pouting, though, because the South Korea didn't join in and help us in the Iran war.
0: Right. He's behaving like a child, like an angry child.
2: And,
0: it's really kind of sad.
2: But you remember, shortly after that war started, back in March, when he was sending patriots out of South Korea over to the Mideast, you know, that was a sign already that our arms were getting low, you know, when he took away from there. And that, and you know, we only got like, 28,000 men over in South Korea, and that'd be like a speed bump if they ever came across.
0: And he's talking about cutting that.
2: Oh, yeah. Well, at least the troops that they're sending over for these exercises.
0: I'm like, tell me one thing, Dave, that Donald Trump has done that has not worked to the benefit of Vladimir Putin or Xi Jinping. Honest to God.
2: You know, can't. And because like about a year ago, too, that North Korea was testing their missiles, you know, capable of targeting the U.S. mainland.
0: Yeah,
2: you know,
0: they've got nuclear weapons and they've got missiles that can hit Los Angeles right now.
2: Yeah, because Russians were helping develop an engine, engine.
0: And Trump is like, oh, well, they're cool because Kim Jong-un was very nice to me. Yeah. What kind of idiot talks like that?
2: And last week, the South Korean president had tried to get in touch with Kim, trying to say, let's end this thing, more or less, this war.
0: Yeah.
2: And Kim never responded back to him. And
0: I'm not surprised.
2: Hey, Tom, I'll end you with this one. How come Michigan, my former home, you know, state as yours, they seem to have a couple of carpetbaggers.
0: What are you talking about?
2: Well, up in the first, the representative of the first is Jack Bergman. It's like no big secret. They know he lives in Louisiana.
0: Oh, really?
2: And then this latest guy, this one that's running, Mike Rogers.
0: Oh, Mike lived in Florida.
2: Been in Florida, and he didn't want to even get off the beach to go.
0: Yeah, yeah.
2: And he was the one that was against, you know, McCain-Feingold and reforms in 2016 vote. On the restricting lobbying gift.
0: Yeah, he's always been corrupt. I mean, his big thing was, you know, more money for the military-industrial complex, but amazing.
2: Anyway, better get them couple out there. I mean, we got to keep on, I mean, with this stupid, because of his faith.
0: I'm with you. Dave, thank you for the call. Yeah.
2: Okay, well, thanks, Tom. Yep, be well.
0: Good talking to you. You too. Lawrence in Berkeley. Hey, Lawrence, what's up?
3: Yeah, hi. How you doing, Tom?
0: I'm fine.
3: I wanted to talk about socialism, and I've got some unhappy news for my fellow socialists. I've been a democratic socialist since the time I was an adult, and I'm now 83. But I will never join DSA. I will not join the Democratic Socialists of America.
0: Same here.
3: And there's a reason that most people don't know about, but they should. The DSA policy right now is that they would not give arms to Ukraine. In other words, as far as their foreign policy, the most important foreign policy right now is concerned, they have joined Trump.
0: Oh, God.
3: Yes. God.
0: Yeah. I don't support third parties. I mean, I'm all in favor of multiple parties when you've got a system that allows for it, like, you know, ranked choice voting or a parliamentary system like, you know, most of the rest of the developed world has. We're one of only seven democracies in the world that has first past the post winner take all voting, which forces you into a two party system. So any third party, whether it's DSA or the Greens or whatever on our side, any third party is always going to help the Republicans and hurt the Democrats. And therefore, I will not support them and I will not join them.
3: The fact that they're inside the Democratic Party right now they're moving there. They're trying to move
0: And the media wants them to, because everybody gets confused by the fact that for 50 years, Bernie's been saying, I'm a democratic socialist, and these people call themselves democratic socialists. Must be the same thing. No, they're very different things.
3: Well, Bernie Sanders is a democratic socialist.
0: Not a member of their party.
3: No, and the DSA are not democratic socialists. They are they're social democrats. When you give free health care and free and low cost education and all those other needs, you're like the countries in Northern Europe. Mm-hmm. You are a democratic socialist. You're not. But Bernie, on the other hand, when he ran, very few people knew this. He had a platform that said that he would form an organization inside the government that would help the creation and the growth of workers' co-ops. Now, that is socialism, because Karl Marx said, starting in 1848, that socialism consists of the workers having the power both politically and economically.
0: Yeah, I think you could safely argue that worker-owned co-ops are a form of democratic socialism. Sure, I'll give you that.
3: Yes, they are. And by the way, I'm only less than half of a Marxist, because Marx was brilliant intellectually, but emotionally he was an idiot and did more harm to the revolution in the 19th century than he did good.
0: How so?
3: Okay, he was very stubborn, and people had to agree with him. Huh. And that meant the people who were a little bit off of his aisle, like the religious socialists and the democratic socialists, couldn't be part of
0: his movement. Yeah, he had a falling out with Engels, too, after the Communist Manifesto was published, didn't he? It was like Engels was grandstanding and Marx got pissed off about it. This is in the 1860s?
3: And also, and more important, he didn't allow the anarchists in, and it split from the anarchists, and that's why the First International was killed, because there were too many people who had picked up anarcho-syndicalism from the 1871 Paris Commune, where they formed a lot of workers' co-ops. Okay. And Otto von Bismarck, who was the premier of Germany for 20 years, said this remarkable thing. He said, if the socialists and the anarchists could ever work together, all of the thrones in Europe would be trembling.
0: It's true. That's true.
3: Yes, but Marx got rid of the anarchists.
0: Yeah.
3: And killed the First International because there were too many anarchists in it.
0: Yeah, interesting. Interesting, Lawrence. Lawrence, I love the depth of your knowledge on this stuff. Thank you very much for the call. It's just about 47 minutes past the hour, excuse me. I'll be back with more of your calls in just a moment.
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0: Up and you win the water cooler wars. I'll be right back with you.

0: One of the most important and often misunderstood aspects of the American experiment is this. 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

0: 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Yeah, follow the money. 53 minutes past the hour. Patrick in East Lansing, Michigan. Hey, Patrick, what's on your mind today?
1: Hey, Tom, I want to thank you for your article about how the Republicans created our debt problem.
0: Mm-hmm.
1: And you talk about the $40 trillion in the tax cuts, and you're absolutely right. You say it goes all the way back to Reagan and Bush and Trump, and I agree with everything you wrote in that article. I wanted to offer one other piece to the puzzle. Maybe you could think of it as a part two to your article, and I have a guest recommendation. The real Republican who got the ball rolling with debt was not Reagan. It was Nixon. And the reason I know this is that Michael Hudson wrote a book right after the collapse of Bretton Woods, where the United States set up what's called the Treasury Bill Standard.
0: Mm-hmm.
1: They ended the gold standard in 1971. He published his book 6 months afterwards. He ended up in the Nixon White House at Treasury at the Pentagon. And they all were very surprised because they did not expect what happened.
0: Mm-hmm.
1: What happened was central banks around the world had no alternative reserve asset. And they were forced, because of the U.S. control and veto in the IMF and the World Bank and other monetary institutions, to recycle their surplus dollars back into U.S. securities. So we were running huge deficits. And that
0: became
1: unsustainable.
0: This was because of the Vietnam War.
1: Well, it was the Vietnam War, and it was the 59 coups and regime changes, which were arcing out after World War II, and we had the Brazilian coup. We had the Indonesian coup. Mm-hmm. We would later have the Chilean coup. But it was the Vietnam War. And so in November of 1967, a declaration went out in the federal government that we cannot sustain these deficits. Mm-hmm. It's going to cause our currency to devalue. It's going to collapse the well-being of the average American. And it's not sustainable.
0: Well, 67 when they went was LBJ. Out the
1: gold, that's right. And that's right when he decided not to run for president. When you get to Nixon in 71... they had already begun to implement a bunch of strategies to force foreign central banks to buy U.S. treasuries. Now, here's why this is a big, big, big story. Michael Hudson, in Super Imperialism, the book that he wrote, explains how these deficits are funded to benefit the 1%, to fund our military, to fund our 360 bases, and they set up austerity for the 99%, and they set up austerity for the global South.
0: Right.
1: And so what he describes is that through the IMF and the World Bank and this U.S. Treasury bill standard, the Wall Street's been able to put debts on the global South. Structural adjustment has put debts. We've been able to negotiate favorable trade where we dump our agricultural products on foreign governments in the global South. And then the austerity came home, and you pick up the story at that point. Hmm. Where the austerity came home for the 99%.
0: In 81.
1: And the deficits were still funded, but it became the rhetoric for tax subsidies, tax credits, which are really fiscal expenditures.
0: Right.
1: And if you had Michael Hudson come on your show, he would be able to show that the deficits were created by the Republicans, and that's your headline.
0: Mm-hmm.
1: But it was a tool of oligarchy, and it was a tool of wealth suppressing wages.
0: Right.
1: And then it became an excuse for cutting the social wage and all of the welfare reform and all of the not raising the minimum wage and all of the bashing of the unions. because they blamed this funding of our military and funding of tax credits.
0: I got it. Patrick, I'm sorry I'm out of time, but thank you. I'll check it out. I appreciate that. And thank you for being with us today. We'll be back tomorrow, same time, same place. In the meantime, don't forget, democracy is not a spectator sport. It requires all of us. That includes you. So get out there, get active, tag your it. Have a great afternoon. Be good to yourself and the folks around you. Stay safe. Eat your veggies. Get your exercise. Check your voter registration if you're in a red state. And I'll catch up with you tomorrow.
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5: The name's Francis Sawyer. 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
7: You're listening to the American Democracy Minute, keeping your government by and for the people. In late June, a federal district court issued a temporary injunction preventing the U.S. Postal Service from implementing President Trump's plan to have the USPS verify citizenship for mail-in voters. The injunction applied only to the 23 states which challenged Trump's order, but August 11th, that injunction was expanded nationwide. June 25th, a federal district court judge blocked the U.S. Postal Service from implementing key sections of the order, writing, "The Constitution does not grant the president any specific powers over elections." The judge enjoined the administration from implementing the order's sections 2 and 3. The administration appealed, but a First Circuit panel upheld the district court. The administration then appealed to the U.S. Supreme Court. August 11th, with no ruling from the High Court and the general election looming, Massachusetts District Court Judge Indira Talwani determined the case was ripe and expanded her injunction to all states. Talwani wrote, "With respect to the public interest, defendants and intervener defendants have notably declined to argue that enjoining implementation of the executive order will jeopardize the integrity of mail-in voting. The record is devoid of any evidentiary support of illegal or fraudulent absentee voting," unquote. DOJ has asked the High Court to act quickly to overturn the injunctions. We've linked to the latest ruling and more at AmericanDemocracyMinute.org. I'm Brian Beal.

0: Well, this will be the pre-show to the show because we do have an audio stream. So I can welcome aboard all our listeners on the Progressive Voices Network and on my NicoleSandlerStream.com and on my, I believe, on my TuneIn channel. YouTube is not going yet, but I think I know why. And in this case, I'm going to have to, I think, talk and chew gum at the same time. Let me see if I can, anything I have here is kind of, is too short to give me a minute to get this going. You know what? I'll play a little clip for you from, I think it was from either Thursday or Friday, and it was John Ossoff, and there'll be more John Ossoff today, I promise. John Ossoff on TV. Just listen to how much sense this man makes while I try to figure out how to get the stream going. All right, here we go. Come on, John.
1: On record, on a record-breaking deployment, as everybody knows. But there are no reports that on the Lincoln, there have been multiple attempts by sailors to jump overboard as poor conditions and mental stresses, a lack of food, a lack of clean clothing, a lack of materials they need. It reaches a breaking point. I find this incredibly infuriating, heartbreaking. I mean, these service members have been at sea for nearly nine
0: That's
1: months
0: Jen
1: at
0: Psaki.
1: This point. What's your reaction to the conditions they're facing?
2: Yeah, these reports are deeply disturbing. And, I want to express on behalf of everybody in Georgia our deep gratitude and appreciation for the sailors and the naval aviators and the Marines who are deployed and who are putting their lives on the line in service to the United States. I think we have to step back and recognize that this entire war is based on lies.
0: It says we're alive.
2: They told us last year that the Iranian nuclear threat was obliterated. Then they told us earlier this year that there was an imminent nuclear threat. Mm. Both times lies. On day four of this war, President Trump declared victory. Months ago, Secretary Hegseth said that all of our objectives had been achieved. The war continues. Iran still has its uranium. Hormuz remains closed. This is a complete fiasco. It is a catastrophic failure by the commander-in-chief personally and his entire national security team.
0: Yeah. Okay. That is John Ossoff. And hold on. Let's make sure we have a picture here. I think we do. Hi. I think so. I think we are on. YouTube is up. All right. Oh, I don't know how far behind the stream is. There we go. Okay. So it's not too far, too much of a delay. So here's what happened. Part of what happened anyway. Welcome to a Monday. I did get to work on the stream a bit this weekend. And, well, I found out what happened. And it also explains why I really don't have things. No, that's the wrong thing. I didn't mean to do that. Damn it. Come on, didn't I save that? Anyway, sorry, I'm talking to myself yet again. Kind of explains why I have not been able to get the stream going. And I'm just trying to open up today's notes, my show sheet, as it were. Come on, it's right here. I see it. It's just got to open now. Aside from the fact that my, computer is being squirrely and slow, but what else is new there? Okay, so here is the official explanation. YouTube has deprecated their word, not mine. YouTube has deprecated and phased out older direct API event creation methods and the legacy StreamNow integration inside third-party encoders like Wirecast. 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You can no longer reliably schedule or create a brand new native YouTube event directly from inside the Wirecast output settings window. Well, you know, gee, wouldn't it have been nice if YouTube had perhaps, oh, I don't know, alerted streamers, or as they call us, creators, that this was going to happen? Got no notice whatsoever. What happened is, a week ago today, nothing worked. I couldn't connect Wirecast to YouTube, no matter what I did. 'Cause you know, you were here last, what was it, Monday? Oh, this has been a week from hell, and hell continues. Hell continues. And I'm looking at my levels now, too, because levels are all over the place. Everything is all over the place. So once I saw that, then I was able to figure out a few other things. Okay, there, levels should be good now. Yes, exterminalism in the chat room got it right. He said, fuck YouTube. Fuck YouTube. So you'll notice I got the stream working, but not correctly. Okay, so I got to tell you, I have some news for today. I was going to have Dr. Art Gibson on, but frankly, I didn't get any time to prepare for him. I didn't really get any time to prepare for the show, but I do know of a few things that are happening.

Oh, God. So a thing just popped up. It said threat secured. And the thing that popped up on my screen with that little warning said, oh, it's not even showing in the email, something along the lines of, I have control of your computer. No, you don't. Virus. So at least I know I've got a virus, not the one that's affecting me health-wise, but yeah. So this that ding, ding, ding, ding, ding you heard was a pop-up on my screen, and it said, I have control of your computer. Lovely. Henry, listener Henry said, good afternoon, Nicole. That was so inappropriate way to open up the week. I hope it's okay to read this right off the bat. Nothing more can remind these people of what a big idiot we have occupying the White House. Unfortunately, I want to direct you to something distressing. And it was the Greg, I'm guessing Palast, he wrote Palast, but Greg Palast, Palast, the Greg Palast letter of last Thursday. If there ever is a way the Democrats can find a way to pull defeat from the jaws of victory, this is one small. Okay, Henry sent it from his phone, which makes sense. But Greg Palast from Thursday. Well, let's see. I haven't read my emails in in many days. So let's see if I can pull up Greg Palast. Is this Thursday? No, here's Thursday. Okay. Uh-oh. DSA has a race problem. The Arab versus Black Coalition. I'm guessing this is the email from Thursday that listener Henry was talking about because, let's see. I'm just going to read to you what Greg Palast said. I should do it on this email so at least I am looking at the camera, right? All right. So now I got to pull it up on this email. This has been not a good week. First of all, this shit started on Monday last week, right? And I've been fighting with the computer all week. Then, I even hate to say this. Over the weekend, I heard from an old friend of mine who I've known since I was in college. My friend Kenny, and Kenny and I have kept in touch. Well, you know what? We didn't really. We lost touch for a while, and then I was in New York actually after I had I think after I had moved away from New York, living in California, and was back in New York visiting, and I happened to be walking in my old neighborhood, which was at 73rd and Broadway, because I lived in the Ansonia for a while, but I was walking in that neighborhood, and I don't know if he saw me first or I saw him first, but my friend Kenny was there. So, how in New York City, walking to just see somebody that you know but you haven't seen in a million years out of the blue, it is unusual. Anyway, so Kenny and I have kept in touch, and he's a dear, dear friend. But I originally met him through, my college boyfriend. Well, I just found out through Kenny that my college boyfriend died. So it's weird when you hear things like that, because especially as we get older, lots of people, our contemporaries, our old friends, are dying. And so that opened up a whole conversation between Kenny and me, and I started asking him about others of their friends from that time. And I mentioned this one guy, Steve, who when we first met hated each other, and then later on we became good friends. Go figure. I think he has the same birthday as me. I think that's what it was. I think we were in many ways too alike. Anyway, he said Steve is just fine, and I said, the guy, I couldn't remember his name. And I said, his sister is Ellen. He said, you mean Ellen's brother, Gary? Yeah. Oh, Gary, right. He's been gone 10 years now.

0: you know, it's hard thinking about those things, especially when you're feeling like shit, because I haven't been feeling great lately. So, you know, dealing with deaths of old friends, which, again, are happening more and more frequently, and, like, doing this show where nothing seems to want to cooperate or work as it should, you know, it's just, it overwhelms you, and your mind starts doing weird things. And then this morning, I'm reading the news, and this actress, and I never knew how to say her name, Hayden Panettiere, she died. Oh, in South Carolina. There's more stuff that keeps coming out. She was a child actress. And unfortunately, so many child stars have troubled lives. I'm very lucky to know Bill Mumy very well. He is a dear, dear friend, and he turned out fine. I mean, Bill is one of the most normal people you'll ever meet. And although he's a little weird, as are we all, but he turned out fine. But so many of his contemporaries did not. So Hayden Panettiere, she was in Heroes, going back many years, and then she was in Not Nashville, which I got addicted to this year, like earlier in, or, you know, within the last year, I should say. And I binged it, and that thing went on for like 9 seasons. So there was a lot of it to watch. And this is her character. Her character was kind of a fuck up, a big country music star who abused everything. And but she turned out, you know, it was a nice ending. That show had the best, had the most satisfying ending for a viewer and a fan. But yeah, so when I opened the news this morning and it said that she died, she passed away at 37. That's too young. But they didn't have any details yet. Now they're saying it's looking like an overdose. Now this latest headline says actress Hayden Panettiere was in cardiac arrest before she died, coroner's office in South Carolina says. She was 36. She released a memoir in May. That's interesting. She released a memoir in May that detailed her life growing up in the public eye and her struggles with postpartum depression. Her character in Nashville did too. Substance abuse and domestic abuse. Okay, so I don't know much about her, the actress as a person in her life. I mean, I know about her characters on shows or movies that I've seen, but that's very sad. That is very sad. Anyway, it popped into, you know, I saw that there, and again, dealing with, you know, death of an old boyfriend. It's sad. It's just sad. All right. So what was I doing? Oh, I was looking for the Greg Palast email. Let me get that up here. We do have other things to get to, and I will. Let's see. But DSA. Well, yeah, DSA has a lot of problems. See, in my mind, I'm thinking it was DNC. And the DNC has some problems, too. But let me read this Thursday email. DSA, Democratic Socialists of America, has a race problem. And yes, they do. And I knew that, for instance, well, in some races, which is the one? I don't know. That blacks were not, and I hate saying the blacks, because no group is a monolith, but majority of black people are not voting so much for the Democratic Socialist candidates. There's a poll quote on here from Cleopatra Draper from WVON, Voice of the Black Community. And the quote is, "I can distinctly remember reporting on a number of Arabic men that willingly refer to Kamala Harris as all kinds of B blank, blank, blank S, as all kinds of bitches." I don't know what word they're blacking out. Again, I don't know. And horrible, horrible names, horrible, horrible opinions. All right, let's get to the story. Okay, here you go. African-American radio host Cleopatra Draper is worried. The victory of Democratic Socialist Dr. Abdul El-Sayed in the Michigan Democratic primary for U.S. Senate has revealed a growing political schism between Black and Arabic voters. Yeah, I see it. According to the Cook Report, Stevens, his opponent in the race. I'm drawing a blank on her name. But Ms. Stevens led El-Sayed by about 8 percentage points in counties with higher Black populations, while El-Sayed underperformed in traditional African-American strongholds like Detroit. And actually, that is the race that I was racking my brain trying to remember, where the Black community most notably did not come out for El-Sayed. So, Stevens, why? I want to say Alyssa. I want to say Heidi. I know it's none of those. What is her name? Chat room? Can somebody remind me what her name is? It looks like we lost the stream again. We lost the video. Haley, thank you. Audio sounds overloaded, and our video stream is not working again. Well, you know, really? Haley Stevens, of course I knew that. Her birthday is kind of, oh, wow. Yeah, chat room, sorry, I wasn't looking at you, and now you're talking about Hayden Panettiere. She was really good on Nashville, right? Your husband reads the obituaries every day. That's got to be difficult. Oh, my goodness. Oh, my God. Ed the Second says two of his girlfriends have died. Yeah. Philip, Okay, now I want to find out why the streaming isn't working. Oh, this one is working. Oh, it looks like I've got two streams going. Huh. Okay. There are two streams going. So, okay, that's we don't want two video streams going. This video stream is not working. I'm just writing to people in the other one. There's another stream running. I'm killing this one. So go find the other. You know what? I'm going to get the URL for that one. Hold on. Copy. Okay. Go to, at least that I can do. All right. So I'm just sending these people over there. I think I'm killing this stream. It won't let, I'm just going to end this window. Okay. So now we've got the one stream working. So this one's still going. This is just what I need. I don't even think that's possible. I'll tell you something. If I tried to recreate that and get two YouTube streams going at the same time, I wouldn't be able to. All right. Video's okay. Yes, it was Haley Stevens. Yeah. So hi, second YouTube stream. Palast has a bigger gripe with centrist and corporate Dems. Yeah, I know. And I get it. Audio sounds overloaded. Does the audio still sound overloaded? Chat room? I do miss that fat. Oh, Oh, so Philip, I think there is an audio compression thing on YouTube, which I saw when I started messing around with it when it all wouldn't work on Monday. I'll have to go back to it. But you missed that sound, huh? I can give it to you in one way. I know I can. Bear with me, and I will turn on some of that that FM sound for you. Is that it? No, that's the wrong one. Aha, here. No, that's not it. Da da da. No, effects edit mode. I don't think that's it. Maybe I won't, because it's, you know, I'm not going to take up too much time looking for it on here. La la la la. No, that's not it either. Oh well, I said I would. I'll have it for you tomorrow. How's that? Try one more thing. Audio? No. There is a thing that says processing, but it's not doing what it's supposed to do. Headphones? No, that's not it. Information? Nope. All right, I'll get it back for you tomorrow. I think. Maybe. You never know. You never know. Bypass. No, that's on bypass audio processing. I have no idea. Okay, tomorrow. All right. You know what? I'm going to run out of time. So instead of doing all that, shit, no, I wasted so much time with this. Anyway, I'll check out this Greg Palast thing. Now that we know what it's about, he's got a problem, or the Democratic Socialists of America. Seem to have a problem with the black community, or the other way around, or both ways. And I'm not surprised. I've seen it. DSA, not ready for prime time. They're really not. And you know, I love Bernie Sanders. Oh, it looks like you know what? My mic is showing two channels, but I think I'm now in mono. And I think if I play something, that it will, audio is fine. OBS has a compressor module. Maybe that was it. I look good. Oh my God. You don't know. I was running around, and I didn't want another day without makeup on, because I'm not looking good these days. I really haven't been feeling well. YouTube's loudness handling is crap. Way better to set it up yourself. Okay, so I am not using OBS. It was so complicated, but now that I found out why Wirecast wasn't working, because YouTube made it more difficult to stream to YouTube with Wirecast, which is a software I've been using for 15 years. So once I found out why it wasn't working anymore, YouTube, I was able to somewhat work around it and get it up and running again. This is YouTube. But if you were here from the beginning of the show, you know I haven't completely figured it out either. Because the auto start, well, I don't use it on auto start, but I couldn't get it started. And I have to then get the software connected with YouTube, and it's not easy. Once I get it down to a rhythm, it'll be there. So I guess I'll be keeping on working after the show again. I had one of those weekends, and I caught up on a lot of sleep, but obviously still not enough. And I'm all sniffly, so I apologize for that. Okay. Let me share just a little bit of other news. And I'm not going to share that much. But as I said, a little bit. What happened to that? Okay. All right. So the guy, the big fat orange guy, I shouldn't be calling him fat anymore. Well, he is, but... You know, people in glass houses and all that. Anyway, the orange idiot in Washington, D.C., is, you know, he's just going off the deep edge. He's lost whatever marbles were still spinning around up there. The guy's a nut. The Supreme Court denied his second attempt to overturn E. Jean Carroll's $5 million award, even as the separate $83 million appeal from that case is still out there threatening. Trump threatened to bomb the shit out of Oman, just, you know, another Arab nation, right as his own 60-day deadline for a peace deal quietly expired with nothing to show for it. Federal contractors are bulldozing Big Bend National Park under a $960 million contract. And I don't know for sure, but I bet that it's a no-bid contract. Oh, and the idiot picked yet another fight with a female journalist. This time misspelling the insult. Okay, I got to find that. All right. I mentioned the Supreme Court. Yeah. So bombing the shit out of Oman. Why? Jared Kushner met with Israeli Prime Minister Benjamin Netanyahu today after holding rare talks in Cairo with a Hamas delegation led by Khalil al-Hayya. Okay, part of a renewed push to revive the Trump-backed Gaza peace plan that Israel has rejected. Oh, God. Netanyahu, of course, has refused the 15-point plan requiring Hamas disarmament and an Israeli withdrawal, vowing no pullout until Hamas is genuinely disarmed. Well, Hamas says it will disarm only after Israel ends strikes, withdraws, and the international community recognizes a Palestinian state. This is never going to end. I'll tell you why. Because Hamas will never disarm, even if Israel did all those other things. So, and Israel isn't going to do those other things unless Hamas disarms, and they're not going to. Yay. Okay, enough of that. I'm done. They're tearing up another national park. You know why? They're building a wall, a border wall, across 17 miles of remote areas in Big Bend National Park, building patrol roads, vehicle barriers, cameras, and sensors, with work already underway on Mariscal Mountain within the park. Unbelievable. Former park biologist Lakin Jordahl shared drone footage showing bulldozers tearing into the mountain, calling it the first, quote, truly irreversible damage to the park, and warning that endangered cactus species and sensitive terrain are being destroyed within just 2 days of work beginning. Oh my God. What are they doing? You know, here in Arizona, and I don't believe that's in Arizona. Where is Big Bend National Park? I'm gonna find out. Okay, hold on. Where is Big Bend National Park? It's in Texas. It's in Texas. He's doing this to one of his red states? Oh, my God. This is sickening. Oh, it's just awful. But yet, and that's like all the news there is anymore. It is all awful. What is this? All right. There's a map here that's really kind of really kind of fucked up. This is the border between the U.S. and Mexico. And obviously, it runs through California, Arizona, New Mexico, and Texas. And it shows the areas that they're calling national defense areas. Here, I should show this to you. Hold on. Let me do this. Open hyperlink. Come on. Yeah? Yes? No? Maybe? There it is. Okay, cool. I can show this to you. This map is it's kind of sad. Hold on. I got to make it bigger so you'll be able to see it. Because look what they're doing to our beautiful country. So there's the map, and the bolded areas in blue, that's the California NDA. It's 104 miles long, portions of San Diego and Imperial counties. Then next to that is Arizona, Yuma NDA, 97 miles long, adjacent to Barry M. Goldwater Range and the Cabeza Prieta Wildlife Refuge. Seriously? They're going to mess with, well, it says adjacent to the wildlife refuge. I don't care. They shouldn't be anywhere near there. Then there's a good part of the Arizona-Mexico border that's left for now, I guess, untouched. Green, that is New Mexico. And this New Mexico NDA, boy, it covers the entire border. The entire border between New Mexico and Mexico. It's 180 miles long from the Arizona state line to the Texas state line. Wow. And then Texas. A little bit after you get past the New Mexico line. And then, it's only the South Texas NDA. I guess there's not a North. Oh, I see. The South Texas NDA, I see. There are two of them. So, right, it's not going to show you where I circle on it, maybe. You can see it. Okay, where I'm circling, that's number three. That is this, the South Texas NDA, 250 miles long from the mouth of the Rio Grande to Roma, Texas. Or did they pronounce it Tejas? And then six, this is six. Oh, there's the Rio Grande, where I know a lot of people tried to cross, 150 miles long. This stuff is just disconcerting. I hate seeing crap like this. Ugh. But yet, you know, that's the shit that Trump does. You know, he's not only messing with, oh no, I closed the other thing, messing with, he's messing with lands foreign and domestic, I guess I should say. He's messing with everything everywhere. I don't know. I was going to say, I don't know when he'll stop. Actually, it should be, I don't know if he'll stop. When? I guess when is, he'll stop when, he'll stop when he's out of office and he can't do it anymore. And I guess that's the if also, or, you know, when he dies, with all these people dying, or it seems that way, then, you know, I'm trying not to come out and say it, but you know what I'm thinking, right? You know, Billy Joel had a song, Only the Good Die Young, and El Dumpo is 80. All right, I do want to, before we run out of time, because I'm eating up all the time here. But I do want to share with you, Actually, I'll probably play the whole thing because it's what I've heard of it is really good. And I'm talking about John Ossoff's speech last night. Oh, that's what I was going to look is when is the Georgia primary? RGIA primary. I know that Florida is tomorrow. Georgia is, no, that's general. No, what? Did Georgia already have its primary? I guess they did. Duh. They had their primary May 19th. Shows what I know. And their primary runoff June 16th. So they've already done it. John Ossoff, obviously, is the candidate. Who knew? So tomorrow is tomorrow's Florida. I've got to play this for you. I couldn't find it on Friday when I wanted to play it for Marcy Wheeler. By the way, did you all see the good cut? So I know we had all kinds of problems when I played back Empty Wheel Friday on Friday. That was a shame. But I was able to get that clean copy and post it on YouTube. So it is on my YouTube account, which you can get to at YouTube.com/NicoleSandler. I told you I'm not feeling great. But so that's there. So you can get it and you can see it. And it is on the homepage, or it was, at NicoleSandler.com. And I don't think I ever put up a page for Friday's show. I will do that. I will. I'll do these things after we finish this show, and I'll put up a show for today. And to my Substack subscribers, I've been neglecting you as well. I promise a new Substack post, hopefully today. All right, I've got a lot to do today. I'm making a lot of promises. I will do my best to get through as many of them as I can, and those I don't get to today, I will tomorrow if I don't keel over first. Okay? Okay. So this was what I was trying to play for you on Friday. Now, Byron Donalds is his name. He is a congressman from somewhere in Florida. I don't know what district. But you know. And those of you who still live in Florida, I'm sorry. But Byron Donalds is he is running for governor. So I guess he's the Republican. Is he the Republican nominee for governor? Wow. I just got to see, because I didn't even realize that they already had their primary. Shame on me, right? Republican nominee for governor, Florida. See, no. Oh, there's two? Now, how can there be two? Oh. I don't understand. Okay. Ballotpedia. How can this be? All right. Florida 2026 elections. Oh, okay. No, see, this one, the other thing I saw must have been wrong. You go away. I don't want to stay informed with Ballotpedia. And now I can't even, really? All right. To make it go away, I've got to put in an email address. Okay. Now can I see this? Close. Let me see the page. No, I don't want to start any download. Wow. No. No. Download what? I don't want that. I want this. I can't believe it's not letting me see this page. Ballotpedia. What the hell? I'm really upset now, because why? Why is it giving me this? Damn it. Okay. Well, Republican, I'll say. Republican primaries, Florida. what happens. Uh-huh. Okay. How can that be? Republican Party primaries in Florida. It says the primary is August 18th. Oh, that's tomorrow. Oh, my brain is fried. And it went dark again. What the f-? Go away. Stop. Well, anyway, the Republican primary is tomorrow. Okay, because David Jolly, remember the former Republican congressman, is running for governor, as is Byron Donald running for governor. That's how, I guess, only the Democrats had their primary already. I guess, I don't know, I'm so confused, but that must be it. David Jolly or this guy, okay? This guy, you will recognize, Byron Donald. So he did a rally the other day. I'm a little slow sometimes, especially when I don't feel well. Okay, so now this is a speech. He is delivering a speech, most likely from a teleprompter. So listen carefully, because it goes by fairly quickly. Okay, Byron Donald, everyone.
1: We're the reason why people are fleeing New York and California and Illinois, because they are stupid and they needed a place to go, and that place was Florida.
0: Okay, I don't know if you heard the guy at the end said, leave. He says, he makes his statement, truly one of the asinine statements in a campaign stump speech anywhere, ever, from the beginning of time. And wait, let's analyze this. Okay, let's do it again. What Byron? Whoops. Oh shoot, that's me. I potted it down. Okay, let's try it again.
1: We're the reason why people are fleeing New York and California, and
0: we are the reason why people are fleeing New York and California and Illinois,
1: because they are stupid.
0: Because they are stupid. So he's saying they're stupid to flee those three states. And I'd agree. I've lived in New York and California, and if I could afford either state, I would love to live there again. Illinois, I haven't lived in, but only because it's too cold. It is simply just too cold. Okay, so, and why?
1: And they needed a place to go, and that place was Florida.
0: Okay, so he said they're stupid. They're leaving those places because they're stupid and they needed a place to go. And the place these stupid people went is Florida. The governor, the state he wants to be governor of. Now, listen carefully, and you'll hear a guy. And the reaction is, you know, tepid, a few little claps, and mostly people whispering, did he really just say that? Like, did I hear that right? Did he say stupid people move to Florida? And then one guy, because it's not very hard to be heard over that crowd reaction, he says, what? Leave.
1: We're the reason why people.
0: Oh my God. That has to be, I'm sorry, the best campaign stump speech ever. Okay. Tomorrow is the final primary voting for both parties tomorrow. Okay. So Johnny O in the chat room, yes, is a Floridian. So Jolly and Byron Donald's tied? Yeah, I should play that every day. Well, you know what I need to play every day. Now you're getting me. I know. I have other stuff I need to play every day. Hold on. Let me see if I could find. Oh, okay. You know what? I got to play for you the stuff that I didn't play the other day that I needed to. I mentioned this. So Pete Hegseth, it appears, must have a cocaine problem. Now, I'm not sniffling because of cocaine. Frankly, I haven't done cocaine in many, many years. But back in the day, when I was a wild child, I did. I grew up in South Florida. Everything came through South Florida. So, you know, me, I smoked a lot of pot. I did some coke. And what else? There was one other thing I did that I can't think of right now. But, yeah. But I haven't in many, many years. This is just me being sick. So, okay. Pete Hegseth. God, I got to tell you this. Did you hear Trump's latest thing that he wants to spend billions and billions of our tax dollars on? Our aircraft carriers, big ships out at sea, like, you know, like the Lincoln, where so sailors, they're not soldiers, they're sailors, are getting sick both physically and mentally, and some trying to jump overboard to commit suicide because that's got to be better than being on that ship for 250-odd days without a break, with shitty food and mold and other crap. Yeah. Trump is demanding that our fleet of aircraft carriers be redesigned to look more like they did in World War II. He doesn't care about how they operate or that they are properly provisioned, that the soldiers, the sailors aboard, you know, are fed and have clean clothes to wear, enough food, edible food to eat, and, you know, get a break from time to time. No, he just cares what they look like, and he wants them to look like World War II battleships. You sunk my battleship. Damn it. So here is the Secretary of Defense, which is the actual title that he holds. It's not Secretary of War. It's the Secretary of Defense, along with, I believe, the other guy is the Treasury Secretary. These people are just bad jokes walking. Okay, so just watch. Actually, you can listen if you want to what Scott Bessent is saying, but watch Mr. Hegseth, and you tell me that he doesn't have a coke problem.
1: Oh. People are fleeing New York and California and Illinois because they are stupid and they needed a place to go, and that place was Florida.
0: I didn't want Byron again. Byron, shut up. I'm done with you.
1: We're the reason why people are fleeing New York and California and Illinois because they are stupid.
0: Go away. Wow. Everything is rebelling on me today. Okay, in case you didn't see, you didn't hear that, I'm going to play it for you again. Watch this. Yeah, let me do this. Okay, nope, that's wrong. Nothing wants to work. That's the wrong one. Okay, wrong window. Where is it? I just had it here. Okay, here it is. Let's try this again. All right, again, watch... Mr. Hegseth, this guy, wait, where is it? This guy here, this guy here. I really should just give up. I should just stop while I'm ahead. Am I ahead? I don't know. All right, watch Laughing Boy.
2: And the first C-17 to come to...
0: For those of you who are listening to the audio stream and not seeing this lovely video, what Pete Hegseth, here, we're going to go in slow motion. We'll go backwards first. So with his bare hand, he wipes his nose, and then that's his bare hand, and then he just continues upward over his forehead and through his hair. You thought he used Brill Cream or something else to give his hair that slick back look? No, it's his snot. You might say it is, but he says it's snot. Wait a minute, I do have somewhere. Oh, I'm slap happy now. All right. I might say it is, but he says it's not. Okay, enough of that. Gross, right? That, ladies and gentlemen, is your Secretary of Defense. Aren't you proud? Yeah. Do I have anything else that I need to show you? No. This one's interesting. This is who I confused Byron Donalds with. This is Senator from South Carolina, Tim Scott.
3: About President Trump, let's remind ourselves, President Trump has done something no other president in the history of our country said yes to, which is complying to the ethics strategy and standard for all elected officials.
0: What?
3: We've never had a president ever say yes to that issue, that question. So it's good news. We're making progress.
0: Oh, my God. Making progress because he complied to the ethics of what? He did no such thing. No such thing. All right. Well, that's enough. I've got other stuff, but, you know, let's get to the feature moment of the party today. Keg's breath doesn't believe in mental health. No, only, yes, alcohol and testosterone. That is true. Yeah, how gross was that? Okay, so, you know, when John Ossoff first ran for office, I thought he's kind of like milquetoast, you know? He's kind of, oh, we're already at the end of the hour. That's all right. So the video will be posted. Those of you who want, you know, and if you're listening now on Progressive Voices, you're going to lose us in about 3 minutes. What I am going to do is play this John Ossoff stump speech from, I believe, yesterday. And again, I only heard part of it, but the parts of it, but the parts I heard were really, really good, really compelling. And when I first heard, when I first saw John Ossoff, when he first ran for the Senate in Georgia, I was thinking, there's got to be somebody better, because I thought he was a little too, you know, white. But I'll tell you something. I don't know if he got a new advisor, a new script writer, speech writer, you know, somebody working with him, probably all of those things, because he's on fire. And yes, I'll say it. I believe John Ossoff is presidential. All right, here we go. John Ossoff in Georgia. Sorry about that.
4: Oh, Atlanta!
0: No, it's... Oh, it is. Oh, Atlanta. Little Feet song. Great Little Feet song.
4: For being here, thank you to my friend, Reverend Dr. Cynthia L. Hale of Ray of Hope Christian Church, for that warm introduction. Would every veteran, every military...
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10: Hey everyone, and welcome to episode 845 of the Tim Coromel Show for Sunday, August 16th, 2026. I'm joined on the show once again by my co-host, co-producer, and resident Photoshop, well, actually AI expert, Joe Santorsa. How are you, Joe?
11: I'm doing fine, Tim.
10: Glad to have you back. And from down
11: Glad
10: Atlanta,
11: to be here.
10: From down Atlanta way, Clinster, welcome back, Clinster.
12: Hey, nice to be back.
10: Glad to have you back. Glad to have you back. And from out Oregon way, Justice Putnam. Welcome back, Justice.
13: It's great to be back. It's been a little while.
10: Yeah, so it feels like
13: for having me.
10: As we would say in the South, feels like it's been a month Sunday since you've been on. Oh, well, what's
13: that? We've had a lot of here, let me reverse this. I'm sorry.
10: That's all right. That's all right.
13: A little backwards. Okay, here we go. We've had a little bit of stuff going out here on the West Coast. I should probably lead off right now with some personal news. My brother, who I've always had him as my foil, my MAGA bro. I always refer to him as my
10: MAGA
13: bro. Unfortunately, he contracted double pneumonia.
10: Oh, no.
13: And it was quite severe. And he lives out on the Oregon coast, so they had no facilities to be able to take care of him. So they had to helicopter him to Portland, but he passed away on this last Wednesday at the age of 66.
10: So we've been
13: holding off on making a public announcement. He's an actor and has some notoriety and some valuables. And his agent and producer said, don't make an announcement until we secure his house on the coast, which my sister and brother-in-law are doing right now as I speak. So mentioning it here, I don't think very many people watch daytime TV in your audience, but maybe they do. But that's been somewhat of a sad occurrence. Even though my brother and I have been estranged and at odds politically, he's still my baby brother. And I always interceded, if he was going to get hurt to make sure that didn't happen. So that was some sad stuff. So then in the midst of that, while my sister was dealing with my brother dying, and she's a nurse, by the way, almost retired but not, so she's taking care of him and then dealing with all of the paperwork and stuff afterwards, and we have this major wildfire here in Rogue River that came to a mile from where I live. So I didn't have an evacuation order, but she and her husband did. So she's in Portland. And her ill husband, my brother-in-law, is trying to get stuff together and their livestock taken to the county fairgrounds. And, it's just been a confluence of events.
10: Yeah.
13: And fortunately, it looks like the wildfire has been knocked down. It got to about 1,000 acres. But coming to a mile from my house, and she lives a half mile from me, closer to the fire. So right on the other side of Evans Creek is where the evacuation zones were listed. And then this side where I'm at, we had a get ready. So I had a go bag, and Gunner was getting ready to be thrown into the back of the car at a moment's notice. So that's what we've been dealing with, let alone, are we going to get our mail-in ballots delivered by the USPS? I'm not so sure.
10: I think we will. I believe we will.
13: I hope so. There's actually a lot of union still in the USPS out here in Oregon. I bet there might be some carriers that go rogue and deliver our ballots anyway if they're given a directive not to.
10: Yeah, well, the judge already struck it down. So, I mean, unless the Supreme Court reverses it, they've asked him to. Them too, but I don't think
13: the Supreme Court, especially on a shadow docket.
10: I don't think they will, because basically Republicans by a large margin vote by mail, so they'd be shooting themselves in the foot with that. So
13: also, they may, this is a political court. They're driven by politics. They see what's going on. They see giving MAGA free reign to redistrict as having the opposite effect. It's actually generating more liberal voters to the polls, mm-hmm. not restricting them to less. And they opened up a Pandora's box themselves. And maybe they see that, yeah, if we put any more restrictions on voting, it's only going to be worse.
10: Well, we saw what happened. We saw what happened in Georgia. You know,
13: yeah.
10: The governor called for them to redistrict, and like the legislature went there and the people showed up in the Capitol and they said, maybe this isn't the best idea right now, and backed away, you know?
13: Yeah. I think Mississippi, too, is seeing a, you know, they're trying to put a clamp down on Memphis because it's led by a, you know, black contingent.
11: And you know, it's because it's all about saving the hide of a man who's not going to be around.
13: I know. What's up with that?
11: That's what this is all about. This is all about saving his hide from a Democratic mm-hmm. Congress. And they're going to go through all these lengths and alienate all these voters and their own voters
10: mm-hmm.
11: to save the skin. This is all about saving the skin of somebody who is going to be dead and buried by the time their careers are over, some of them.
10: Well, I wouldn't be surprised if he's dead and buried by the end of the year at this point, because the man is just getting worse and worse every day. You know, he showed up wearing He showed up wearing a Trump 2028 hat, blah, blah, blah. He ain't going to be alive in 2028. I doubt it. I don't believe it any more than I believe Mitch McConnell's still alive.
13: He's been walking around with this big bulge, you know, on his butt, and everybody's seeing his diapers. I think it's a colostomy bag.
10: Oh.
11: Well, one thing I could guarantee, that in 2029, he will not be president. And every one of those Republicans know that in those states. So to save his hide, that isn't going to be around in 2029 one way or another. Why would they put their political lives at risk? Because some of them are younger politicians who may have 20, 30 more years. And this guy is going to be long gone.
10: Right. You know,
13: it'll be a talisman around their neck if we make it. Mm-hmm. So that's the point. We have to make it so.
10: Yep, exactly. Exactly. Well, thanks for joining us, Justice. I'm sorry to hear about your brother and all the drama you've been dealing with, but we're glad to have you back. And you're always welcome to be with us here.
13: Thanks.
10: And Clint, what's going on Atlanta way?
12: Well, it's, you know, we got the, we're getting into the silly season of the politics right now. So, we've got John Ossoff running, for re-election as senator. And, we've got Keisha Lance Bottoms, who is running for governor. And both the opponents that they have, I mean, in a normal world, they would not have a chance in hell. But being that we're not in a normal world, it's a little scary. I will say this, Keisha's opponent, he's this billionaire who made money, blah, blah, blah, whatever, however he made it. But he's been pouring like tons of money into advertising and trying to convince the Georgia voters that he's the man for the job. But he's just keeping up with them in the polls. So that's a good thing. As for Ossoff, he's just been going on the offensive as far as painting his opponent as this Trump stooge who just who is brown nosing him every chance he can get, and I mean he brings the receipts too, so you know, he's not playing with the we go high, they go low deck of cards. He's really just going for it and making sure that that this guy is just stays down and does not get into the Senate chamber.
10: Yeah, well, you know who else? I have

0: efforts. And she
1: is a fairly effective, or has been very effective, in getting out the vote in previous elections.
0: Yeah.
1: I was wondering, and I've seen her on TV. I was just wondering, since you're more on the ground, are you seeing any of that ramping up now, or?
0: Yeah, it's starting to happen. Where there are all sorts of different groups who are canvassing Georgia, and you know, getting the word out, getting the information, letting people know. And I just happened to think about it here in my hometown. There's actually a group that meets every Saturday on a corner in the downtown area, and they're holding up signs and chanting and playing music. And this is not the most politically progressive town in Georgia, I will say. There are spots, but they get they're getting really. I follow them on Facebook. I go out to stand with them and hold signs also, and the interactions have been almost universally positive. You have some guy in a giant pickup truck going by, you know, throwing out a finger, and then someone decided to come up with a sign that said, "If you support pedophiles, flip us off." And that kind of squashed that real quick.
2: I don't know if you guys follow Gunny Speaks on Instagram, but he rides around on his motorcycle with a big fuck Trump, fuck ICE, fuck Elon flags on the back of his motorcycle. And like all these people come up to him and they're like MAGA people. And Rig does the same thing. He walks around Washington, D.C. carrying a fuck Trump flag and all these MAGA people that are visiting Washington, because they don't live in Washington. They're visiting, you know. But yeah, they're always coming up to him and trying to mess with him, and he just puts them in their place. So
0: Yeah.
2: Well, anyway, thanks for joining us today, Clint. It's good to have you back. Glad to have you guys back. And Joe, what's going on, Scranton Way?
3: Let's see. We had an interesting Wednesday night. I've been living in northeastern Pennsylvania for 77 years.
2: Wow.
3: As of July 30th. And not one time in my life did I have the impulse to go into the basement because of the weather.
2: Oh, really?
3: But we had, my neighborhood had a straight line wind come right through.
2: Wow.
3: Just our neighborhood, not even our township, just the neighborhood. And we had chaos here. I never was so scared in all my life.
0: Wow.
3: Of all the weather events and blizzards that I've lived through, never. This thing was fierce.
2: Yeah, well, I grew up.
3: I thought it was a tornado, but it turned out to be a straight line wind.
2: I grew up.
3: And if you don't know what those are, when a thunderstorm forms, there's a tremendous amount of lift in the air, hits the top, and then comes back down. And that's where the rotation is in a thunderstorm. Well, when that rotation starts turning parallel to the ground, it becomes a tornado. But prior to that, that rotation, the downwind and the updraft, the downwind sometimes comes down so fast that it goes across a straight line and knocks trees, everything, houses, everything over. It's as bad as a tornado. And my neighbor had three trees lifted right out of the ground.
2: Yeah.
3: And thrown against a transformer that got all banged up and had the Pennsylvania Power and Light up here. I had siding ripped off my house.
2: Wow.
3: I had, and the next day I found one of my outside light fixtures smashed in my backyard.
2: Wow.
3: Ripped it right off the house. So it was quite a night.
2: Yeah.
3: Here in Scranton, because, you know, the town over,

0: It just got rain.
1: Yep.
0: Town below us just got rain. It was just our neighborhood, and it was bad.
1: Yeah.
0: I nearly went downstairs into the basement and said, this is it. We're going to lose the house.
1: Yeah.
0: The rain was hitting the windows sideways and so hard. And there was no hail, but the drops were so big and they were hitting so hard by the wind. The wind must have been 100 miles an hour. I thought the rain was going to break the windows. That's how hard we were getting hit. I've never seen anything like it in my life. And well, you know, we were able to repair our siding and our fixture the last couple days. Our contractor came up and took care of it, but they were clearing out trees in my neighbor's yard for 3 days.
1: Wow.
0: Yeah, it was big pine trees pulled right out of the ground like you were pulling weeds. Boom.
1: Yep.
0: If you ever saw where a straight line wind hit in a forest, it looks like a nuclear bomb went off.
1: Yeah, I grew up in Tornado Alley in Oklahoma when I was a teenager in high school, in junior high and high school. And we all had concrete storm shelters in our backyards that you would go down into whenever they would blow the sirens. And I've seen them, man. I've seen those while I was going down the steps of the storm shelter with my dad. And off in the distance, I could see the tornado moving along. You know, it sounds like a freight train. And then afterwards, I mean, literally, the winds are so strong. I saw a dog that died because it was impaled by a twig.
2: Oh, yeah.
1: Crazy. Yep. Just crazy, you know? I mean, literally a twig, like this long and about that big around. The wind was so strong that it impaled that dog. It's just crazy. Oh. It's insane. And I've never understood these people that are storm chasers. No, thank you. Not my profession. No, I've seen it. I ain't doing that. But anyway, Joe, thanks for joining us again and for all your help on the show every week. It's great, great, great, and good to have friends like you all. So anyway, well, listen, it's just been a crazy week. And Trump has been, like I said, his dementia is getting worse. And oh, and by the way, breaking news, Mitch McConnell's still dead.
0: Well, you know, Tim, that was my alternate art this week. The show art was, you know, that meme that Trump posted with his big head looking over a village in Greenland.
1: Oh yeah, right.
0: And I changed the village on AI to hell.
1: Right.
0: With Mitch McConnell in it. Who did I have? Mitch McConnell.
1: Lindsey Graham.
0: Lindsey Graham and
1: Charlie Kirk. Right, exactly.
0: And I had him same picture of him, but looking over the village that's burning. It said, "Hello, hell."
2: Was it Mitch that self-proclaimed himself, or was it given the moniker of being the Grim Reaper of the Senate?
1: Right.
2: So I don't know. He's just playing the type.
1: Yeah, I mean, look, he's been dead since, what is it, June 14th or whatever, when the ambulance came to his house, because they took him out with a sheet over his head.
2: They should have like a Saturday Night Live weekend update.
1: Right.
2: Mitch McConnell is still dead, just like we used to have. Mm-hmm. Franco is still dead.
1: Yeah. I mean, paramedics don't take somebody out and put them in an ambulance with a sheet over their head.
2: So wasn't there an uproar about a Democratic congressperson, I think, who had cancer in California, and they were recuperating, and they wouldn't let them, I don't know if it was a guy or a gal, wouldn't let them vote by proxy.
1: Right.
2: And yet McConnell is voting by proxy. I know it's the Senate, so the rules are maybe different, but there's no anything from MAGA about, oh, proxy votes, auto pen.
1: Well, yeah, but I mean, the thing is they can only, in the Senate, you can only vote by proxy in committee. You can't vote on the Senate floor by proxy. But the same thing with this guy. What's this one guy, Neil? What's his name? The one that Trump like exposed his health condition with Mike Johnson, and Mike was like, "Oh, I didn't know you were going to do that." Yeah, well, he hasn't been seen in the House since June, so people are suspecting he's either dead or incapacitated as well. But somebody used his card to vote on like July 22nd. On the House floor, and they suspect it was one of his staffers.
2: I heard there was like some sort of crypto or stock trade in the midst of this by them too, by the same fellow that no one's seen since
1: June,
2: and they all presume he's dead. So yeah, sounds to me like someone's committing a little bit of fraud in the midst of all this, voter and otherwise.
1: Well, I mean, we had the one lady a couple years ago, we mentioned last week, that she just died, that she went missing for like 3 months, and then we found out she was in a memory care unit in a nursing home. Right. You know, and that's the thing with these geriatric politicians, you know, Virginia Fox is in her 80s and running for re-election.
2: Is it true some, like, Mitch McConnell's chief of staff makes over 200 grand a year?
1: That's what I heard, which that surprised me. I didn't
2: know. Well, I was going to say that's incentive to make sure that he stays alive.
1: Right. Exactly. Do you think?
2: Huh. I mean, that's an astounding amount for a staffer, I would think.
1: Absolutely. Mm-hmm. Absolutely. Considering that members of the House only make like, what, $178,000, something like that.
2: Yeah, but that's before bribes.
1: Well, of course.
0: Yeah.
1: Right. and stock trades, insider trading. But, you know, yeah. I mean,
2: it's... Yeah, Truth Social, ahead of the insider trading. So
0: actually, you have that wrong, Justice. It's not bribes. It's tips, and they're not taxable.
2: Oh, that's right. That's
0: yeah.
2: Right.
0: Yeah.
1: Right.
2: That's right. Remember what it is.
1: No tax on tips.
2: Proper service.
1: No tax on tips.
0: It's a tip, and it's not taxable.
1: That's what they really mean by no tax on tips, right?
2: That's what they meant.
0: That's right.
1: Right. Right.
2: Every bartender and waitress I know is still getting taxed.
1: Yep. Yep. Yep. Exactly. And Joe,
0: and everybody I know that gets Social Security still has a Social Security tax.
1: Yep.
0: That he claims doesn't exist anymore. But
1: and Joe, your show art.
0: I don't know. I'm paying it.
1: Your show art is perfect this week because Top Secret Taco Transport, the taco truck coming out of the military plane, is so on par with what this week felt like. It's just crazy, you know. Trump's again on again, off again, on again, off again. Now we can't bomb him anymore because we're running out of bombs and missiles, you know, and they can't make them fast enough, you know. It's just so stupid. And Hegseth, it just, oh God.
0: That reminds me of an old joke from the Soviet Union, and I know you've heard this one before, Justice, and maybe you did, Clint, but. It's an old Soviet Union joke. This guy comes home from standing in a bread line all day and getting nothing, right? He was there like 16 hours in line, never got a crumb of bread. They ran out. So he goes home. He's telling his wife. She goes, "Where's the bread?" He said, "Well, I stood in line all this time, and by the time I got up to the front of the line, they were out of bread." And she goes, "Well, what did you do?" He said, "I cursed the Kremlin. I cursed the secretary. I cursed his staff. I cursed everybody in that place. I cursed the secret police that were standing there. I cursed them all. And I told them about communism sucks and that this country sucks." And she looks at him. She's astounded. She goes, "And they didn't shoot you?" He goes, "No, they're out of bullets too."
1: Right, exactly. There we are. But you know what? We're not out of here. Shock gloves. We can't feed our troops, but they're going to give shock gloves to the ICE agents. And I saw the perfect cartoon of one of those political cartoons, like, you know, when they used to put in the newspapers. And it's this ICE agent with the shock gloves laying on the ground, passed out, and this guy standing over him and goes, "Hey, pendejo. Turn off the shock glove before you pick your nose."
0: Turn it off before you pull your pecker.
1: Right?
2: They can't outfit them with body cams, but they got the shock gloves also. Yeah, I wanted to say, the president, his caddy, his valet, and a blonde bombshell walk into a catering truck is not the start of a joke.
1: Right? Exactly.
0: No. No.
1: Yep, yep, yep.
0: Although it should be.
1: Yeah, I mean,
0: I'm sure we can make one up before the end of the show.
2: And I actually maintain it, and it's probably only part of it, if at all. But I was maintaining that Carolyn Leavitt, reason she quit is that she was left with the rest of the hoi polloi on Air Force One, and not invited to the catering truck. Mm-hmm. Ah.
1: Yes.
2: And this is after he had harangued her all during her maternity leave to come back to work, and she came back early. And a week or days after she comes back, she's left on Air Force One as bait.
1: Yep, exactly. Exactly. So. And I've heard so much speculation about that this week. That's why it's the timing of this, the day after we found out that he left them on there as bait and went off to another plane. But here's the deal. The rumors around Washington are that when her husband found out that he left her on that plane as bait, he blew up and had a screaming fit and demanded that she resign too.
2: Understand, he's like a Newsmax type guy. I mean, he's like a Trump aficionado from the get-go. But you're hearing about a lot of MAGA who have been personally, you know, impacted by Trump's, you know, behavior. One that comes to mind that happened today is that this guy who voted for Trump three times and his Russian-born wife is going to her green card thing, and they put her in a cell for like months at a time or whatever. And he said,
0: she's in an ankle bracelet now.
2: Yeah, at least she's in an ankle bracelet now. But he's like totally anti-MAG or at least anti-Trump. So
1: you mean to tell me,
0: you know, you heard about how Trump throws people under the bus. This is the first time he threw them into a plane.
1: Yes. You mean to tell me?
0: Yes.
1: You mean to tell me that people who spent their whole life watching him throw everyone under the bus are suddenly surprised that they've been thrown under the bus?
2: It happened to me.
0: And you know what? Next week there will be a statement from Carolyn Leavitt that'll say, I was an honor to serve with him, and he was a wonderful to me right to the end, and blah, blah, blah, blah, blah, and you'll never hear about it again.
1: Yep, and then she'll go over and work at Fox News or Newsmax or wherever else and make, you know, $1 million a year.
0: Right. Supporting him, yeah. And I love who's going to be the next news representative in the White House.
1: You mean
0: the next communication director? Is going to be the guy from CNN.
1: Oh, well, actually, they don't know that for sure. You mean Scott Jennings. But I've heard rumors. Yeah. I've heard rumors it could be Erica Kirk, too.
0: Well, that would be nice. Or how about
2: Alina Hoppe is in the mix, but there's also a blonde bombshell that I have never heard of before, and she was trotted out as a potential member of the list to replace Leavitt. I don't have it in front of me, but that came up this morning when I was going through stuff. She's already a member of his staff.
1: Is that Natalie Harp?
2: Natalie Harp. That's
1: yeah, I've heard that rumor too. She's
2: the one that got on the catering truck instead of Carolyn Leavitt.
0: I'll tell you what name to watch for, people, when it comes to this, is that who was the last winner of Miss Teen America?
2: There you go. Oh, I don't know. Maybe he's going to get one of the beautiful young girls from his Patriot games we was talking about to the cops.
1: Yeah.
0: Oh, now, yeah.
1: Did you guys hear?
2: Beautiful young girls. They come up to me, say, sir, can we drop to our knees?
1: Did you guys see how pathetic that Patriot Games thing was? The clips I saw of it, like they had the kids like look like they were playing kickball and like with nobody in the stands. And then like finally when they had like the closing ceremony that Trump went to Ohio to attend, like they had to literally beg people to come sit in the seats. And it was like smaller than a high school gymnasium basketball game. I mean, it's pathetic. It's just like his fair that nobody went to. Nobody wants any part of anything. And now they're going to close off the streets of Washington, D.C. to hold a Indy D.C. race with race cars going around the Capitol or whatever.
0: What could go wrong?
1: I mean, it's so stupid. He literally is turning Washington, D.C. into a trailer park.
2: It's make it into a steeplechase and let him drive through the reflecting pool during the race.
1: I mean, did you guys see?
2: Go up a ramp right into the reflecting pool. It'd be like an auto steeplechase.
1: I saw on YouTube, this video popped up on my YouTube, and I was like, "What is this?" And somebody made an episode of Scooby Doo with Fred, Velma, Daphne, Shaggy, and Scooby, and they're in the Mystery Machine, and they're there to solve the mystery of the reflecting pool. And they're in the Oval Office talking to Trump about the case, and then they go out to the reflecting pool, and they're supposedly the swamp monster that's that's haunting the reflecting pool, and they're solving the mystery. In the end, it's only like 3 or 4 minutes long, but in the end, when they pull the mask off, Jeanine Pirro's there, and they pull the mask off the swamp monster after they catch him, and it's Trump, and he goes, and I would have gotten away with it if it wasn't for you meddling kids, and Jeanine Pirro goes, oh no, you'll get away with it. It was hilarious. So many parodies, so many things. Mr. Newberger's AI funnies have been really great all week. He's just been on fire. There's just so much. I mean, it's just because it's also stupid. Every day it just gets more and more stupid, doesn't it?
0: Well, that's where we are. We're in the state of stupid.
1: The state is stupid. And so Netanyahu rejects U.S.-backed Gaza peace plan, vows no military withdrawal until Hamas disarms, which means it's never going to happen. Because Hamas is never going to disarm. And Netanyahu's not going to agree to it because he knows Trump's about two Big Macs from the dirt nap. You know, I mean, oh, my God.
0: Well, my question here is, what is our tolerance in the United States for genocide? Anybody?
2: Well, we've got a pogrom going on right now. I don't know.
0: Well, I mean, like... How are we going to support any candidate, Republican or Democrat, who supports what's going on in Israel?
1: Well, this is why I think...
0: Who supports genocide. And I brought this up weeks ago, if you remember, Tim. A book I read about by the Jewish settler who wrote a book about Israel, what went wrong. Mm-hmm. And he said, how is it that the very people that were persecuted in Europe in the 30s turned out to be the same persecutors?
1: Exactly.
0: In Gaza, in the West Bank, in the Golan Heights. How does this happen? And when do we stop allowing them to use the Holocaust as some guilt trip to justify their genocide? Genocide is genocide, whether it's against Jews, whether it's against Catholics, whether it's against people in Africa. Genocide is genocide.
1: Yep.
0: And whoever's committing it can't hide behind, just like you can't hide behind something that historically was horrible and then do the same thing yourself and say, well, you can't criticize us because that's anti-Semitic. I don't think so.
2: Of course, I should note, and this is what we never hear in our media. Every weekend, there's massive anti-BV protests in Tel Aviv that have like 100,000 or more people in the streets in Tel Aviv. Every weekend, it has been going on. So the population is not really with BV, but he's got enough of a hold on power because of the Orthodoxy clergy. And whatnot. So I'm hesitant to condemn the whole state of Israel for this. It's like saying, well, we have to let Georgia go by the wayside because they're just full of MAGA. Well, there's a lot of people who are not MAGA there who don't want anything to do with MAGA. Right. And what are we going to do? Just leave them out to dry? No, we've never said that we're going to do that. So I have a hard time going against the people of Israel who are against Bibi and his stuff because they're trapped in this autocracy.
0: But this whole thing, and if you read the book, this whole thing started back in 1948.
2: Yeah, I know.
0: As he points out, there's no Bill of Rights or Constitution in Israel to this day. Why? Because David Ben-Gurion refused to follow the UN mandate, which was to have a constitution and a bill of rights modeled after the United States. And that would have given Palestinians rights to their land, too. And he refused to put it in. To this day, they don't have a constitution, and they don't have a Bill of Rights.
1: Yep.
0: And, just this morning, Ben-Gvir, he said, we should be killing 40 Palestinians a night in the West Bank, whether they're innocent or not, because they are not people.
1: Right, exactly.
0: This is Ben-Gvir, okay? And when you see the polls, every time they say, well, he wants to pull, he'll pull out of Lebanon or he'll follow Trump's guidance, the people are against him in the polls. I don't know, maybe the polls are wrong. Maybe the polls are fixed. I've never seen a demonstration in Tel Aviv, so it may be that our news media doesn't show it. But I watch only Al Jazeera. That's the only news outlet I watch anymore. And Al Jazeera has never shown any protest.
1: Well, I really think that the only way things are going to change is when the people mm-hmm. stand up and do what happened in Hungary and tossed, you know, Viktor Orban out of power by showing up massively to vote. And that's what Israel's going to do, and that's what we have to do.
0: They don't support him.
1: But that's what Israel has. Well, I'm talking about the 100,000 people protesting in the street that you know. That
0: where are they? I never saw them.
1: Right. But I mean, but this is what.
0: I never saw any evidence of that.
1: But we gotta. Well, that's because they won't show it to us. Just like they wouldn't show us. They wouldn't. They made it.
0: How about European outlets? How about Al Jazeera? How about BBC? They're not going to show it?
1: Yeah, well, they made it illegal. They were arresting people.
2: I got links right now. Israel anti-war press turned violent. Public gatherings have been banned March 28th, 2026.
1: Right, and this is why.
2: This has been going on since 2019. I mean, it's even in Wikipedia.
1: Yeah, well, this is why
2: they take place at Halbima Square.
1: Right, but this is why. This is why they're arresting people who were filming.
0: When was the last one?
2: The one I just saw right here is in Al Jazeera English. It's even a YouTube. March 28th, 2026.
0: Yeah. March 28th.
1: But this is why the Israeli
2: government... I'm just saying that I'm just doing, you know, what comes up first. I didn't dig through here because...
0: No, I know.
2: Buried.
0: I know.
2: Okay. Buried now because it's not a Boolean search anymore. It's AI. Yeah. The first thing that came up was the Wikipedia stuff about the protests against Netanyahu in 2021. And then the next mm-hmm. one was a YouTube from Al Jazeera English about this protest in March.
1: Yep, but the
2: to me that's March. Not very long ago. But I'm just in March because I did not go through 500 pages to get to the stuff that happened this week.
0: Well, okay? I understand, but I don't. I have seen it, and the book I read wasn't written by AI. It was written by a guy who was in the IDF. Okay, and he's an Israeli citizen.
2: All right. Two weeks ago, Mirror Now. Dozens of demonstrators taken to the streets against Netanyahu and settler violence. June 27th. Mm-hmm.
1: But see, this
2: several
1: is
2: several thousand at Habiba Square.
1: Yeah, but they—I mean, look, several. This is they
2: that's, would, a, that's in Harris.
0: That's not a majority in the history. That's not a majority. That's not even a. There were hundreds of thousands of people.
2: All right.
0: There were hundreds of thousands of people who wanted to revise the judiciary. We're siloing.
1: But see, this is the deal. The thing is that this is why the Israeli government was arresting people who were actually posting social media pictures and video of the Iranian bombs that were hitting Tel Aviv and Jerusalem. Because mm-hmm. they don't want the media covering it. They don't want, and this is why you're probably not.
2: Guardian from August 9th. Several thousand protesters took the streets of Tel Aviv mm-hmm. on Saturday night mm-hmm. to oppose Netanyahu's plan to escalate the Gaza war. Mm-hmm.
0: So that's not a majority in Israel.
1: Yeah.
2: Well, let me explain something here to you. One person mm-hmm. that shows up represents 10,000. How about that?
0: I don't buy that. That's nonsense.
2: Of course you don't, because this is how Arbitron makes their own determinations about how many people are listening to a show. One person who calls in represents several thousand. That is just as a statistical fact. That's how they do their numbers. You're saying that, only a couple of thousand showed up. So that's not evidence that there's an anti-BB movement. I don't understand how anybody can come to that conclusion.
0: Well, okay, you see,
2: when he brings an anti-BB movement since BB first took over.
1: There's definitely
0: that's what I'm saying. It's not BB. It's the state of Israel itself. Period. Okay, that's what I'm saying.
2: So it's the state of Georgia, it's the state of Mississippi. Every black person there is guilty of what that state is doing.
0: I didn't say every Israeli is guilty. I said, as a country, they are not living up to their charter.
2: Black people showed up at the Freedom Riders to get people to vote. So I guess there was no real civil rights movement.
1: Okay, guys.
2: I'm going off right now because I'm a little pissed.
1: Yep, I get it.
0: Well, I'm
1: get
0: a little pissed too because I have seen what we did in the 30s, and we turned our back on genocide then, and we're turning our back on genocide now. And anybody that supports Israel, as far as I'm concerned,
2: I'm not disagreeing.
0: Supports genocide.
2: Genocide in Gaza.
1: Right.
2: But I'm also not.
0: And it's because the Israeli people.
1: All right, guys.
0: Support it. Because they're doing nothing to stop it.
1: Yeah. We're not going to solve world peace here.
2: We're not doing anything. Once again, there's no such thing as an absolute. Okay.
1: Yeah. Well,
2: I live by that motto. There's no such thing as an absolute. Mm.
1: The bottom line is, like I said, nothing's going to change unless the people make change, like they did in Hungary. And it's going to be up to the Israeli people to do that, just like it's going to be up to us to vote in November to make change here. And let me tell you, Trump is freaking out.
0: It may happen here, but it won't be happening in Israel. I can guarantee that.
1: Well, we'll have to leave that to them. But Trump is freaking out now because he's realizing that he's going to get clobbered in the midterms, you know? And, you know, it's just and what was the deal with this executive order he signed to about the vaccines with RFK Jr. gargling, you know, pebbles in his in his mouth?
2: Splitting up the
1: MMR vaccines.
2: Rubella. Is that what you mean?
1: Yeah. I mean, what is the purpose of that?
2: Soda bottle sizes of vaccines are being poured into babies.
1: Right. Yeah. Bullshit.
2: 20 ounces of Coke.
1: Bullshit. Yeah. Now, the thing is that I just want to say this here. We got to remember, executive orders are not law. An executive order is an order to a branch of the executive branch of the federal government. So it is an order that says, hey, Department of Justice, you go do this. And by executive order, he cannot order doctors, hospitals, anything outside of the government to how to give vaccines. So to me, it's a worthless piece of paper. And, the American Journal...
2: It's chaos.
1: But the American pediatrics, whatever their journal, whatever thing, they've already come out and said, no, we're not doing this. We're not doing this. No.
0: Also, it's a piece of paper until it gets to the Supreme Court.
1: Yeah. Right, exactly. Of course.
2: County health department saying they're not changing the vaccine schedule. The pharmaceuticals are saying, what? We're going to go in and split up the mumps, measles, and rubella. I mean, that's going to take a couple of years.
1: Yeah, and you're going to make
2: individual.
1: And you're going to make mom or dad take 5 days off of work to take their kids to the doctor and pay five different copays to go to the doctor if they have copays, if they have insurance, so that they can get five different shots that they could have gotten in one.
2: The Dutch study that Kennedy likes to cite, where they took out one of the shots in the MMR, I think it was rubella. When they did that, rubella spiked through the roof.
1: Right. And the guy that wrote the study that claimed that vaccines cause autism lost his medical license.
2: That was Wakefield, and that was over 20 years ago.
1: Lost his medical license because he lied. You know, and all the studies have shown there is no connection whatsoever with vaccines.
2: They also had to take all of those studies out of JAMA and others because it was all faked stats that Wakefield used. So not only did he lose his medical license, they had to pull all the papers that he said showed that Tamiflu, whatever the additive mercury was causing autism and stuff. So
1: it's just, I mean, like I say, it's so stupid. And you know, the fact that anybody who takes a medical advice from either Trump or RFK Jr. is an idiot, right? Because I love the fact that Caitlin Collins had RFK Jr. on Sunday before last, and she's pushing back on his nonsense. And he says, well, you don't understand because you're not a doctor or a scientist. And she just looks at him and said, and you're not either. You're not either. Right? So anyway, and now Trump makes sweeping new demands on Iran as a deal hoped Dems. And, you know, Iran just came out this week and said, we're not dealing with these people anymore. We're done. No more. We're not negotiating with them until a new administration is in place in 2029. End of discussion. Goodbye. We're not answering the phones, right? Can you blame them? I mean, you're dealing with like a geriatric dementia patient who changes his demands every 5 seconds. You know, it's so crazy. And how can you negotiate with somebody like that? You know, I mean, seriously.
0: Well, I wonder if his executive order to take over the Straits of Hormuz is a United States territory, if the Supreme Court will let him do that.
1: Well, yeah, which, right.
0: I guess that's, huh?
1: Yeah, right. You're going to make that. I mean, when I heard that, I was like, oh, God, this is dementia talking. You're just going to demand this.
2: He's going to change it to the Strait of Trump Ooze.
1: Right. Just like he renamed the Gulf of America, right?
2: Strait of Trump Ooze.
1: And then also, Greenland issues strong warning as Trump Link oil firm prepares to drill. Now, they don't have any permits or any permission from Denmark or Greenland to go over, but they took oil drilling equipment over there and they're like going to just start drilling. Yep. I mean, go arrest these people
0: illegally. They actually go ahead, Justice.
2: I was going to say we're not talking about one oil rig. We're talking about several thousand containers from two ships that have been offloaded already.
1: Yeah,
2: and you know, what I hear though is that the Danish government and the sitting government in Greenland have had some sort of agreement with the owner of that company not to do anything more than what he's done. I haven't seen any updated status on that, but apparently they're not even supposed to be offloading.
1: Yeah, so, well, that's why...
0: What I've read, yeah, they weren't supposed to be offloading, and then I read that the government in Greenland thought that it would be overreacting if they made them remove the equipment and send it back to, I think it was Canada, where it came from, or wherever it came from, the United States, Louisiana. And they thought that would be overreacting, so they agreed at a compromise. They won't let them send it back, which they could have. They have to store it, but they cannot explore until the new... Apparently, this company, which was formed in conjunction with Mr. Trump...
2: Uh-huh.
0: Purchased an English oil company's license. And it was that basis on which they said they were moving their equipment in for exploration. The problem was that expired months ago.
2: Typical.
0: And there were new regulations because of environmental concerns in Greenland that certain new environmental protections have to be met, and all this has to be approved by the Greenland government and Denmark before any more exploratory drilling, because there was exploratory drilling. A lot of it has gone on in the North Atlantic, and they've come up dry.
1: Right.
2: Yeah.
0: Now, this company's claiming there's billions and billions of barrels there ready to be tapped, and Greenland has not approved any exploratory drilling. So... Right now, that's where it is in limbo. And they're not saying no. They're just saying, first of all, where's this revenue going to go? Where are we going to – how are we going to get cut in? And all this has to be worked out. And so it is in limbo now. Well, but apparently also they were under the impression that they bought this license that was valid and it had expired.
1: Yeah, well, I mean, if I was in charge of Greenland, which I'm not, of course, obviously, but I would have gone in there and seized their equipment that they offloaded.
2: Yeah.
0: Well, consider that. They could have made them, by law, by the agreement, sent it back to where it originated, whether it was Louisiana. I think some came from Canada. But Greenland wanted to, you know, extend sort of an olive branch, so to speak. And they said, well, here's what we'll do.
2: You confiscate the equipment and hold it ransom for $10 million.
0: Well, I would agree, but apparently they felt the olive branch was a better way to deal with it. So what they did was they store it. You and I would have said, "Get your ass out of here!" Take your equipment with you.
2: Instead of an olive branch, I want a monkey wrench.
1: Right.
0: Yeah, but You know, so I think it's all in limbo, and it's pending approval of the government of Greenland, because I understand they're autonomous right now, an autonomous territory.
2: Now, I worked for over a decade in exploration and production for oil and gas for Gulf Oil. And though I wasn't part of the legal aspect, to be able to claim a lease takes, it's an arduous process. You don't just show up at, you know, at a drill site and start drilling. Even with this expired lease, it kind of astounds me that this company had the idea they could just go to an autonomous region and start drilling without proper permits. And I don't know.
0: Well, remember who's behind it.
2: It's not how Gulf Oil would have done it. I mean, there's a whole scientific study before they even did anything in the ground. They would have done some sort of magnetic resonating and any number of things before they even put like metal to the ground.
0: And remember who's behind it. The guy who is in charge of this company. What is it? The Greenland something or something oil company. Right. Is a billionaire contributor to Donald J. Trump.
1: Yep. And of course.
0: And Trump put him up to this.
1: Right.
0: This was another attempt by Trump to intimidate the people of Greenland and Denmark by saying, I'm going to take your, you remember? I'm going to take it one way or another.
1: Right.
0: And this is the other.
1: Right. Well, and this is why they incorporated that company in Texas, because of their weak environment, you know, laws.
0: And the ploy is this. Here's the theory. They drill an exploratory thing, find billions and billions of oil. It becomes the Saudi Arabia of North Atlantic, okay? Now, the president of the United States has the predicate to declare it a national security site. That's where they're going, okay? It's an invasion through the back door.
1: Mm-hmm. Right. But this is where it gets really, really scary, though, is because since Denmark is a NATO country, is if they went in and did that, and then Greenland or Denmark invoked Article 5 of NATO, and all the other countries have to come in and fight the United States, who is also in NATO? I mean...
0: Well, I think that's the part of the ploy. I mean, you know, for him to say, well, now, you know, he's going to force... I think he thinks he's going to force them into a negotiating situation where it becomes... a theoretical, let me put it that way, national security interest for the United States.
1: Yep. You know? But on a lighter note, U.S. Representative Lauren Boebert's son was charged with child sexual exploitation. Of course he was. Look at that kid.
0: Sure.
1: You can look at that kid and see it all over his face.
2: Yeah, actually, it's not so
1: he's
2: white.
1: Not a kid.
2: He had made a sex video with his girlfriend and then distributed it.
1: Yeah, he's
0: underage. Right.
2: Underage.
0: That's right.
1: Girlfriend. Yeah. Mm-hmm. I shouldn't say
2: he tried to break up with him, and then he, I can't remember the term, but when you make public like a sex tape. So unbelievable.
1: Yeah. Well, I should say he's not a kid. He's an adult. So
2: yeah.
1: So
2: also, this is the same offspring who has had any numerous complaints and convictions for like vandalism, just harassment. I think one of the first stories I read about this particular guy, or when he was a kid, was neighbors in his neighborhood were complaining because he was riding like a mini bike on their lawns and stuff and in their backyards. Like, I'm a congresswoman's son. I can do anything I want.
1: Right, of course, because trailer park. Nothing screams trailer park more. Right, but, you know, yep. this is the thing. But, you know, if you look at the last... All of the three times that Lauren Boebert's run for that seat, she's won by like 500 votes. I mean, we're talking squeakers.
2: Yeah.
1: Where she barely... And then she was afraid she was going to lose her district in this last election. So she carpet-bagged to another district and barely won that one. And if we do indeed have a real blue wave... Come November, I mean, this could be it. They could oust her.
2: Well, Trump trying to protect Tina Peters and holding back aid to Colorado in terrible times of need. I don't think that's going to bode well for any down ticket candidate.
1: Yeah. Well, I mean, look, Nancy Mace is out because she ran for governor and came in fifth place in Georgia, right? Or no, South Carolina. She's South Carolina. I'm sorry. So, but anyway, and then a U.S. judge dismisses a criminal case against Indian billionaire Andani. So this guy was like facing serious charges for fraud and crime. And of course, this Justice Department, we can't have the billionaire class being accountable. No.
0: Yeah. Well, the Justice Department also is investigating the judge. I don't know if you read this.
2: Mark Zand.
0: In the hush money case.
1: Yeah, of course.
2: Mark Zand and his daughter.
0: Mm-hmm. His daughter.
1: And they're because also
2: actually she had sold this firm that did some sort of political consultancy of some ilk years and years ago. And Trump is going after her because of a $400 check from the Harris campaign. They mm-hmm. think that that's, I mean, just to me, it's astounding when Trump is demanding, oh, well, if you want to have insider information, pay me $10 million or $5 million bucks and I'll let you check in on Truth Social a half hour ahead before the markets open up for the insider information. Or,
1: well, look, isn't the Justice Department also investigating Alvin Bragg? I think I heard that too.
2: Yeah.
1: You know, who prosecuted that. Trump. You know, so I mean, it's just, and in perfect form this week, of course, Trump cannot accept being told no, no matter who it is, which is why you had the stupid board at the Kennedy Center vote to put his name right back on the Kennedy Center this week, you know, and
2: restored.
1: And why the White House sent a letter to Lisa Cook saying they're going to fire her again. You know, I mean, he can't stand being told no. Supreme Court told him no, but go ahead.
2: I saw a great AI image of this Kennedy Center where it had like, you know, the Kennedy Memorial Center in like 8-point typeface and then restored by Donald J. Trump, President of the United States, is in like 40-point, just totally dominates the thing. And that's what's going to happen. They're saying they're going to put it on the side of the building. I don't believe that either.
1: Yeah. Well, did you see Trump, did you see him out there speaking in front of all those military and police? And his speech went something like this.
3: One trick is to tell them stories that don't go anywhere. Like the time I caught the ferry over to Shelbyville, I needed a new heel for my shoe. So I decided to go to Morganville, which is what they call Shelbyville in those days. So I tied an onion to my belt, which was the style at the time. Now, to take the ferry cost a nickel. And in those days, nickels had pictures of bumblebees on them. Give me 5 bees for a quarter, you'd say. Now, where were we? Oh, yeah. The important thing was that I had an onion on my belt, which was the style at the time. They didn't have white onions because of the war. The only thing you could get was those big yellow ones.
1: Yeah, and that made about as much sense as Trump's speech. Oh, my God. It's so stupid. My God.
2: Well, what I want to know is, why was it that New York's finest all-white cops showed up in the middle of the day on the clock for a Trump rally?
1: Right?
2: What's up with that?
1: Oh, my gosh.
2: And then I realized, well, that's why we have mass goons rampaging in every city in America right now.
1: With shock gloves. I hope they shock each other to death. Mm-hmm. I'm telling you, those shock gloves.
2: I forgot to take my shock gloves off when I went to pee.
1: Right?
2: I want to see that one.
1: And I'm telling you, what's going to happen is they're going to shock somebody with those shock gloves and they're going to have a heart attack.
2: That was my first thing, is I don't want to be shocked by them. They're going to, will you be able to use them to bring them back?
1: Right.
2: Is there a setting like, okay, you know,
1: clear.
2: Clear. Okay, he's breathing again.
1: Yeah, yeah, yeah. And the Pentagon revokes the security clearance from Biden's Air Force Secretary. Of course they did, right? Because it's all about, you know, revenge. Kamala Harris told us, can you imagine President Trump sitting in the Oval Office for 4 years seething with revenge for all of his enemies. Well, this is what we got. Yep. And then Trump hitting in the catering cart. So many wonderful memes about that this week, you know, and it's just, oh God. And then what I heard, they flew in a separate plane to London, and they flew the Air Force One jet, the Qatari one, they flew it to England so he could get on it in England and then take his Qatari fuck palace in the sky back to the United States instead of the real Air Force One, while leaving all of his cabinet and press as sitting ducks, you know.
0: And the CIA said that the Israeli intelligence that was the basis for that particular threat was full of shit.
1: Yes, exactly. Exactly. So it was all
0: for CIA said that. No, I think they were just stirring the pot.
1: But
0: it did reveal a lot about Trump's character and what he thinks of the people that support, even the people close to him. That he would stick Marco Rubio. Well, I don't know if he put him on the plane or in one of the overheads. I'm not sure.
1: Right.
0: But
1: well, and Stephen Miller too, and Stephen Chung.
0: Yeah.
1: Oh,
0: and Carolyn Leavitt.
1: Right. Exactly. Oh, wow.
0: Yeah. So there you go. I mean, I mean, so much of his character has been exposed. If people don't realize that this man has no loyalty to anybody but himself.
1: Nope. And he will throw you under the bus just as soon as look at you.
0: And he's not going to be here. Come hell or high water, come health or time or just to the expiration of his term. 2029 comes along, he is no longer anything anymore.
1: Right.
0: If alive at all.
1: If alive at all. But, you know, the bottom line is these people, like you said, are ruining their careers. Because when all this is over, when all this is said and over, some heads are going to roll, I'm telling you right now. And I think this is why we're going to see such a big blue wave. Because people are really pissed off at these Republican congressmen who are just letting him do all this shit without holding him accountable. You know, meanwhile, they're paying, you know, $4.50 a gallon for gas, and groceries are up 33%.
0: Mm-hmm.
1: 33%.
2: Bessent just came out and said that we're happy to pay more.
1: Oh, really? You mean a billionaire is happy to pay more? Well, what did you expect from a billionaire?
0: Well, because we're preventing Iran from getting a nuclear weapon, which... If I recollect the JCPOA, didn't that stop them from enriching uranium beyond 3% or something like that? So he caused not only them to start enriching uranium again to the point where they can make a bomb, he also added on to that that we have no oil coming through the Straits of Hormuz. Or, by the way, out of the Red Sea now. Everybody's missing that point, that the Houthis have closed the Red Sea off now.
1: Right. Exactly.
0: So, you know, like, now they're not even negotiating about the nuclear part of this thing that, by the way, expired today. Now we're negotiating to undo the damage that Trump did by starting the war.
2: Well, you could actually favorably point to the Houthis and these others getting involved to try to get their cut at the Strait of Hormuz as Trump creating jobs.
0: Well, it could be. that could be a way to look at it.
2: There was a whole industry that didn't exist before Trump decided to invade Iran. And now we have like industries popping up right and left. Just in the Strait of Hormuz. And then you got the Red Sea also. And I heard that there's stuff going to be going on in the Caspian. Oh, boy.
0: Oh, that would be nice. Yes. Then you know, we have a toll industry now. A toll industry. We'll be setting up toll booths for ships.
1: Yep.
0: And you know, it gets me. J.D. Vance now isn't even talking about the nuclear question. I don't think they, because you know what, the Iranians are thinking, well, you know what, we don't need a bomb. We got one.
1: Straight Hormuz.
0: We found one. You gave us one.
1: Right. Exactly.
0: You handed it over to us. And thank you.
1: Yep.
0: And now if you think that we're going to negotiate it away in any way, shape, or form, you're crazy. And it appears to me, I don't know if you agree with this, Justice or Clint, it appears to me that what we see happening here with that Scott Bessent quote and everything, apparently we're going to just try to forget about this war.
2: Yeah.
0: Like, walk away quietly.
2: Yeah.
0: And just, it'll be like Korea.
1: Yeah.
0: Never settled. We just have a ceasefire forever.
2: Be more like Grenada.
0: Okay.
1: Well, it's just like Trump's COVID approach back in 2020. Oh, it'll just go away. It'll just go away.
0: The less he talks about it,
1: the less testing we do, the less cases there'll be.
2: We actually suffered some casualties in Grenada that we never hear about. At least in Korea, we have a memorial.
0: Well, we knew. Yeah, I mean.
2: This will be, you're right. It's going to be in the memory hole. It'll be like a little glitch. It's like, oh, did that really happen? I hardly remember that.
1: Well, you know.
0: Because Iran, you know, they think they're putting pressure on Iran. Iran doesn't give a shit about the people in Iran.
1: Yeah.
0: Well, they don't have food. I don't care. This is all about the regime. This is an existential threat to the regime. And that's all the regime cares about. And if they think they care about what's happening to the people, as the people in the United States care about what's happening to us, we're pissed about this gas. Well, the Iranians are too. They're pissed about what's happening, but they know they're helpless to do anything about it because their leadership has no empathy for them.
2: Well, also,
0: and
2: I don't know the exact numbers. I always take them with a little bit of grain of salt, but there's been any number of thousands of Iranians. Citizens who have been killed by the authorities when Trump said, oh, just take to the streets, you know, regime change. We'll be right there with you. And enough people took it seriously that they were being hung by the cranes.
1: Right. Exactly.
0: Yeah.
1: Exactly.
0: I think our Afghan allies should be a good example to the Iranians. How good his word is.
1: Right. Exactly.
2: Yeah.
1: Exactly.
0: I mean, there's Afghan allies. In fact, there was one story I read of a guy that had a visa, was in the United States, was one of our allies, and was brought here because his life would be in danger because he was
2: sending him back.
0: Helping us against the Taliban. And now ISIS is trying to deport him.
1: Yep, exactly.
2: Amazing.
1: Yep. And then we mentioned earlier that the judge barred Trump administration from implementing the order that sought to limit mail-in voting. And now he was. Did you guys see that interview that Trump was on with that guy that was claiming, well, why don't you just declare a national emergency? Oh, you have the right to
2: Wayne
1: do that.
2: Allen Root. Wayne Allen Root.
1: Oh, God.
2: Yeah.
1: But, you know, the bottom line.
2: Or as we like to say, the root of all evil.
1: But here's the thing. I mean, this also goes back. I mean, my reaction when I heard what's his name? Todd Blanche talking about how he was going to put abortion restrictions in place by using the Comstock Act to prevent mailing mifepristone. Well, has anyone never heard of UPS or FedEx or DHL? You know, when the Comstock Act was written in the 1800s, they only had the Postal Service. So you can limit the Postal Service delivering that stuff, but they could still send it with commercial carriers.
2: Only if UPS and FedEx bribe Trump enough, then, I mean, once the bribe's in, then the mifepristone will be delivered.
1: Yeah, but what's to prohibit a state from using a third-party carrier outside of the Postal Service to deliver their mail-in ballots? I mean, it'd be more expensive.
0: Nothing.
1: It would be more expensive, obviously, but...
0: And whatever happened to the conservative... the states' rights argument all the time, all the way back to the Civil War, right? States' rights, states' rights. It was all about states' rights.
2: Mouth service.
0: That was their.
2: They never believed it.
0: That was their cover, huh?
2: They never believed it.
1: Well, no. Of course it was states' rights when the Republicans had control of the states. But when they have control of the federal government and they're trying to implement fascism, and the Democratic

0: you've overcome the voter fraud.
1: Right, right. It's crazy. Yeah. It's crazy. And then a judge found that the Kennedy Center owes the musician who canceled his Christmas concert, owes him $250,000 in legal fees after they tried to sue him over a contract that didn't exist. Right? They claimed he violated a contract when there was no contract in place. So now they got to pay him $250,000 in court costs and lawyer fees because they sued him over a non-existent contract. It's so stupid. And now Trump wants to make a whole new fleet of naval vessels. That's $275 billion golden fleet of naval vessels that the Navy doesn't want. Meanwhile, we can't get soap onto the USS Abraham Lincoln.
0: To do away with those magnets.
1: Oh, yeah. Well,
0: and
1: you know,
0: he wants them to go back to hydraulics.
1: Well, don't you remember on the campaign trail?
2: Oh, he wants to say, my Navy. Steampunk my brewery, not my Navy.
0: Well, he wants it to. He wants the fleet to look like it did in World War II.
1: Right.
0: I hope he doesn't mean the one in Pearl Harbor, because that one doesn't look so hot.
2: Steam catapult.
1: But don't you remember during the campaign, he told us about how magnets don't work and whales and windmills and whatever.
0: Magnets don't work when they're wet.
1: Right.
0: Did you know that?
1: Right. It's so stupid.
0: Yeah, they get wet in the ocean and then they don't work. Then we can't launch our planes from the ships.
1: You know what? I
0: love this. We support the troops.
1: Wait, right? I have it right.
0: We support the troops, but then they're on Newsmax talking about the sailors that are upset on the USS Lincoln, right? Because they don't have any supplies.
1: Right.
0: Because the Iranians destroyed the supply depot where their supplies were coming from early in the war. They don't get any hygiene.
2: First day of the war.
0: They're eating hot dogs. Yeah. And the guy comes on Newsmax and going, oh, our baby sailors, they can't take it. You son of a bitch. Yeah. You sent these young men out there to die, right? And you're making fun of them on your fucking news program?
1: Well, how
0: give
1: is,
0: me a break.
1: How girl. Is that in how is
0: And
1: that,
0: they support the troops.
1: And how is
0: apparently that? Not.
1: How is that?
0: And he says it's not that big a deal. They haven't been out long enough.
1: Yeah. Well, how is that any difference of Trump monetizing, you know, selling merch over the dignified transfer of dead troops? Remember that? Right? Joe, here's Trump on here. I have it still on my soundboard. This is Trump on the magnets.
3: That didn't work. They had an almost $1 billion cost overrun on the magnetic elevators. Think of it, magnets. Now, all I know about magnets is this. Give me a glass of water. Let me drop it on the magnets. That's the end of the magnets. Why didn't they use John Deere? Why didn't they bring in the John Deere people? Do you like John Deere? I like John Deere.
1: Right. Magnets don't work when they get wet. That's, oh, my God.
0: No, they don't. Crazy.
1: Crazy, crazy, crazy.
0: So he wants to go back to World War II design. For 2026 Navy. We don't even have 2026 weaponry. These people are fighting asymmetrical warfare with drones that cost $35 to produce.
1: Right.
0: You know?
1: Exactly.
0: And we're using multi-million-dollar intercepts to knock them out of the air.
1: And what Trump doesn't realize is once he's dead, they're going to pull his name off of everything. There's not going to be a ship named the USS Trump. You know, there's not going to be his name on the Kennedy Center or the board or the Peace Institute and the arch. If he ever gets the arch built, God forbid, they're going to rip his name off of it. The ballroom will raise the ballroom and put the East Wing back. You know, I mean, it's just it's so ridiculous. It's so ridiculous.
0: And I don't know if the ballroom will ever get finished. But if it does, I'm hoping that the next Democratic president names it the Barack Hussein Obama Center for Community Organizers.
1: There you go. And then Trump threatens to take federal action to block New York Mayor Mondami's pied-à-terre tax, which is the tax on second homes. Of course,

0: Because what is Trump Tower? Trump's second home, because he claims Mar-a-Lago as his first home, which means all of a sudden Donald Trump has to pay a huge tax bill for his apartment in Trump Tower and his other apartment.
1: Also, doesn't he have tax immunity? No.
0: Not against New York state tax, I guess.
2: But also, well, maybe that's more happening in Florida rather than in Trump Tower, but a lot of his properties are for temporary birth tourism from Russia.
0: Yep, exactly.
3: Just so you know.
0: Exactly. And then a group of centrist senators are attempting to get some legislation passed to overhaul the Social Security that's going to run out of money in 2032, supposedly, what they're predicting, or at least cause some cuts. So hopefully they can get that taken care of. What they need to do is stop deporting these people that are paying into the Social Security Trust Fund that will never get any money out of it. Right? Oh, my gosh. And now the air traffic controllers are video gamers.
2: Yep.
0: When I first heard that story that they hired video gamers to be air traffic controllers, I thought, wait, you got to be kidding me. But actually, the more I read about it, if they're training them properly, you know, like normal flight controllers are trained, that's actually not a bad idea, really. Because, they have the hand-eye skills to do that type of job. So who knows? But I don't know. I don't know if I would be comfortable getting on a plane right now with the state of our government. It's just, it's so crazy. So, and of course, then Trump, of course, because he can't say no, now he's got a couple of new executive orders he signed to try and limit birthright citizenship. And the ACLU is suing over it. And advocacy groups sue Trump administration over targeting the International Criminal Court. We'll see. Of course they are. And Trump media loses users but fines customers for the special access to the president's post. They said Trump media or True Social lost, $248 million so far this year? I mean,
1: but they'll make it up on insider trading.
0: Right, exactly. But people are still buying the stock like it has any value. How can a stock have any value if you're losing $248 million?
1: Yeah. Ask Tesla. I don't know.
0: I don't know. Yeah.
2: I think it starts with a P and ends with pyramid.
0: Right. And then now the U.S. government is fighting a trade judge's order to refund all the tariff refunds, it's so crazy. But we're the ones who paid the tariffs through higher prices, but the companies are getting their refunds and
2: they're not going to bring down the prices either. Have you noticed that?
0: Yeah, and we're left holding the bag.
1: Yep. Well, I can't wait for this Iran war to be. I can't wait for the Iran war to be over because gas is going to drop like a rock.
0: Uh-huh. Yeah.
1: Do you know it was under $1 a gallon before the war started?
0: Right. Mm-hmm. Yeah. Right. Oh my gosh. So. Anyway, so Democratic Arizona Governor Katie Hobbs chooses the former GOP Mayor John Giles as a running mate. Now, what do you guys think? Do you think that's a good or a bad idea? The Democratic governor choosing a Republican to be her running mate? Mm. I mean, it is Arizona.
3: Maybe.
1: I'm getting leery of these Democrats who are trying to be Republicans in Republican territory.
2: Yep.
1: I'm a little leery of pundits and Republicans who give Democrats advice about who they should be nominating.
0: Well, I just saw this morning they said that AIPAC is gearing up for this next round of primaries on Tuesday.
1: Well.
0: So, because they're terrified of these Democratic socialists.
1: How much do they spend in? Was it Minnesota?
0: Michigan.
1: Michigan.
0: They spent $60 million,
1: On a congressional seats primary.
0: Right, right. And, of course, then Todd Blanche's first thing he does after confirmed is writes a memo asserting that Trump can assert executive privilege over conversations with private advisors. Yeah, this is going to go to court, because as soon as the Democrats take the House or the Senate and or both and start issuing these subpoenas and he tries to claim executive privilege, that's going to court. But with this Supreme Court...
2: He was on Meet the Press this morning, and Walker asked him, well, shouldn't the DOJ and the Attorney General in particular have independence from the White House? And he said, no Attorney General ever has been independent from the White House. I guess since they stopped teaching civics back when I was in junior high, maybe people believe that.
1: Really? And it was reinforced after the Nixon fiasco. So
2: I was going to say, John Mitchell went to jail for...
1: Everybody forgets the fact that Nixon didn't go to jail, but John Mitchell did.
2: Yes.
1: Just a little message to you, Todd.
0: Well, and then on Tuesday's primaries, we saw Darlene Graham and Ralph Norman advance to a runoff in South Carolina. But, you know, it'll be interesting to watch that because, I mean, she only got, like, what, 38% of the vote. So... Maybe Trump's kingmaker isn't doing such a great job, but who knows? We'll see if she pulls out and wins the nomination on August 25th. David Crowley wins Democratic primary for Wisconsin governor over Francesca Hall. So that was a nail-biter, too, because, I mean, that was close race, man. But, you know,
1: the polls there? I mean, that was amazing how off they are.
0: Oh, they're completely off. The polling is worthless these days. You know, that's why I'm not paying attention to these polls they're saying about, you know, Tallarico and Paxton in Texas or whatever. Because the polls, like I said, polls don't vote. People do. And, you know, it's like I keep mentioning, the biggest example of that was New Jersey, where they were showing that, you know, that the governor was like... running against Cittarelli, and they were like neck and neck in the polls, and she beat him by like 14 points after when they counted the votes. So, you know, and the polling there in that Wisconsin race was showing Francesca Hong winning by double digits. Mm-hmm. And she lost by what? A couple thousand votes or something like that?
1: Yeah, but she lost. I mean, that was an amazing turnaround if the polls were true.
0: Yeah, we were watching it, and it was so close, and I just finally said, all right, we'll have to find out tomorrow, you know, what happens, because we're clear we're not going to find out tonight, you know. But and then Democratic Rep. John Larson loses his primary to opponent calling for generational change, Luke Bronin. And so that's what I think these younger voters are tired of, these old, you know, people, old Congress people. And are starting to say, nope, we're going to bring in our generation. It's our turn now, you know. Oh, and then Mike Lindell lost the Minnesota governor primary to Lisa DeMuth. Oh, poor Mike Lindell. And what's actually more scary is he did get, what, like 35% of the vote?
1: Yeah.
0: Oh my God, Mike Lindell! What an idiot! He really, and of course he's like, I'm not gonna concede. Well, who cares whether you concede or not? You lost whether you concede or not. So anyway,
1: somebody should smother him with his own lumpy pillow.
0: Right, exactly. And then now Trump is being sued for charging the $100,000 early access to his Truth Social posts, as he should be. So. Oh, and did you see the one in the Michigan primary, the congressman, that Shree, the Asian guy, or is he Asian or is he Indian? Shree something. He lost his seat. He was the incumbent. He lost his seat for that seat in Detroit. And so, well, we'll see what happens this Tuesday. But I really think the reason you're seeing these DSA people doing so well is because younger people are standing up and saying, hey, why are all my tax dollars going to blow people up around the world? And I can't afford rent and groceries, you know? And
1: or healthcare.
0: Exactly. So anyway. Oh, and then did you see the GOP candidate slammed for telling voters to deal with gas prices by cutting back on Starbucks? Can you tell? I mean, what else speaks out of touch?
1: Mitt Romney
0: in binders full of women. Binders full of women.
1: No. When he said, "If you're short money, why don't you, people should just sell their stock?"
0: Right.
1: That's out of touch.
0: Right.
1: That's out of touch. You remember he made that comment? Well, they should just sell stock. Okay.
0: Yeah. Well, you know, I mean, this is it. It's so silly, you know. I mean, if you're a candidate and you're telling voters how they should spend their money, I'm not voting for you. Right? Well, I wouldn't be voting for him anyway, but don't tell people how to spend their money. It's so stupid.
1: And don't tell people they're happy paying more for stuff.
0: Right. I mean, come on. Exactly. And then Abdul Said challenged Mike Rogers to a tackle football game in lieu of a debate. Oh my god. Seriously? I mean,
1: what? We have cage fights on the White House lawn. We have NASCAR races running through Washington, D.C. We have the Hunger Games in Washington, D.C. What do you expect?
0: Yeah. And then the Washington Post reported this week that East Wing construction of Trump's ballroom went, the $200 billion ballroom that went to $400 billion is now $900 million? Or $200 million, $400 million, $900 million?
1: He does everything on time and under cost.
0: Yeah, well, you saw he had them put that helipad in, and then he was unhappy with it, so he made them rip it out and do it again.
1: Because it went downhill or something.
2: It kind of sloped down to be able to drain water away, but he wanted it flat so it wouldn't drain water away.
1: There you go.
2: You know, like
1: same way as he wants. He likes the way the reflecting pool looks, you know, green.
0: I mean, God forbid he should have to walk uphill for something.
1: I mean, if that reflecting pool fiasco didn't wake people up, I mean, even Jeanine Pirro,
0: right?
1: Of all people.
0: Yeah. Well, I mean, the fact that we have our own sailors jumping off the boats.
1: Yeah. And we have people on Newsmax saying that they're sissies.
0: Right.
2: Unbelievable.
1: You know, I don't see your ass out there looking at Iranian missiles coming in on you and being deployed for a year when you're supposed to only be deployed 6 months at a time.
0: Yeah. Well,
1: and then rotate it.
0: And you got the guy who, you know, faked bone spurs, you know, to get out of going to Vietnam.
2: Five-time draft dodger.
0: Telling people that they haven't served long enough on the boat, you know.
1: Yeah.
2: Not nearly long enough.
1: Well, put your ass out there for a year, eat hot dogs. We'll see how you like it.
0: Right.
1: You know?
0: Right.
1: I guess they don't believe in PTSD anymore. They don't believe in anything. Oh. I guess if you can't take it, you're a sissy and you don't belong in the military.
0: Right.
1: Loser.
0: Yep. Well, and then
1: Suckers and losers.
0: And then also, a federal judge dismissed Trump administration's anti-Semitism lawsuit against Harvard University, which that's good to see because, I mean, this is, you know.
1: Because Harvard proved there was no basis for the suit.
0: Right.
1: They were in full compliance with the law. End of the story.
0: Mm-hmm. Well, I'm waiting to see if this judge is gonna prevent Trump from, you know, this board, Kennedy Center board, from putting Trump's name back on the Kennedy Center. You know, the judge ruled that they were supposed to take those tarps down, and they're still up.
2: Yep.
0: You know, because
1: remember, there's that congresswoman. There's a congresswoman who is on the board permanently, who sued to begin with, and she'll just sue again.
0: Well, one of the senators was on. I think it was on. He was on Lawrence O'Donnell this week, and he was. Was it Sheldon Whitehouse? I think it was. He's on the board as well. And he was on the call, and Trump called in or was in the call with the board, and said he'd been listening to the whole 2 hours of their meeting. Of course he was. Got to make sure his stooges are stooging for him.
1: Mm-hmm.
0: You know, so we'll see if that judge, what the judge's reaction. The judge may just come out and say, no is no, or I don't know. I don't know. It's just so stupid. Anyway. And then someone, did you see someone vandalize the World War II memorial? I thought that was pretty terrible.
1: The World War II memorial.
0: Yeah, they spray painted graffiti on it and they put bubbles in the fountains.
2: No war for imperialism, something against the Iranian war, but on the World War II memorial.
0: There's one
1: got nothing to do with people that went to war in World War II.
0: Yeah, but I mean, the thing is there's one ways to protest and there's ways not to protest. And that's not a way to protest because that memorial there is to honor the people who served in World War II and don't graffiti. Yeah.
1: And who probably was our last greatest generation.
0: Mm-hmm.
1: Bar none.
0: But, you know, and this thing with Trump ordering the Navy to put steam catapults back on the carriers. That's not going to happen.
1: That's a good idea.
0: That's not going to happen because that's the kind of logistics that would take like 10 years to implement. So the Navy's going to drag its heels until Trump's out of office. And they know that it's never going to happen because it's just not physically possible.
2: Give Trump some butcher block paper, a Sharpie, and tell him, go ahead and design to your heart's content.
0: Yep. Yeah. And then put it in the shredder.
1: And make them plastic models like they did of the arch and everything and make him happy until he's completely gone.
0: I served in the government for 35 years as a federal employee, and I saw many, many times to where the government drug its heels until the administration changed.
2: Yep.
0: Yeah. Yep, I saw it time and time again. We were supposed to...
2: When I saw military commanders entertaining Trump's design changes, I thought, they're just entertaining it because he's not going to be around for long. They're not going to do anything.
1: But I think that's all they do is entertain him.
2: They can't come out and say, this is the most stupid thing in the world, because they'll be out of a job, you know?
0: Right. Well, that's why I say they'll just drag their heels, you know?
2: Exactly.
0: Until, we're working on that, sir. Yes, sir. Yes, sir. We're working on that. Yeah, well, okay. Uh-huh. And then.
2: I did come across some safety advice on the shot gloves.
0: What's that? Rubber suits?
2: Now, not everybody has a rubber suit like you get from the dominatrix store. Okay? But those rubber suits are great non-conductive material. But everybody has peanut butter and shortening in their larder. Slather peanut butter or vegetable shortening on your body. What the gloves need is bare skin. And so since there's high fat content in the shortening and peanut butter, it's non-conductive. So, I don't know, let's slather shortening and lard all over our body and go to the protest.
0: There you go.
1: Or the airport when we're going to fly.
0: I'm telling you.
2: Also, heavy clothing. If you're wearing heavy clothing, I know it's hot and stuff, but that's a pretty good...
1: It's going to be a boon for Carhartt.
2: They really need bare skin to make it really work, so we'll see.
0: Yeah, well, like I say, I think those shot gloves are going to come back to bite them.
2: I think someone's going to try to wipe their rear without taking them off, and they're going to wish...
0: They hadn't.
1: I think the whole escapade of the last 2 years is going to come back to bite somebody.
0: Right.
2: I mean, think how many people shoot themselves in the leg pulling their gun out of their holster.
0: I just saw a video of a guy doing that the other day. He shot himself in the foot.
2: So these shot gloves are not going to fare well for the guys wearing them, is what I think.
0: Oh,
1: I always loved that when Colbert was still on the air, he used to show the ice agent running after somebody and slipping on the ice and sliding. That was he'd show that over and over.
0: Oh, that was hilarious. Yeah, that was in Minnesota during the winter. Yeah, and I love the fact that judge warned the DOJ of penalties for over their fooling around with the Epstein files. And he said, "That's a promise. I will hold you in contempt. I've done it before, and I will do it again." And that's not a, that is a promise, because they're trying to play fast and loose with these orders in the Katie Fang lawsuit. Did you guys see that? He asked.
1: Yeah, we mentioned it last week.
0: Yeah, he asked the judge, or no, but the judge held the hearing this week that supposedly Todd Blanche was supposed to be at, but he didn't go because he's too chicken shit, and sent another prosecutor who just hemmed and hawed when the judge started, started screwing the screws, and said, why didn't you turn these documents over as I ordered you to? Well, we didn't because they're duplicative. He says, what in my order said that duplicative mattered? I ordered you to turn them over. Now turn them over or I will hold you in contempt. So, I don't know. We'll just see what happens. But these judges are going to have to start holding these people in contempt.
1: I think what the judges have to do, this is like, they always say, you have to have them over and give you another 2 weeks. And that's their game. The delay.
0: Exactly.
1: Sooner or later, when this guy's in front of the judge, the judge doesn't say, cuff him.
0: Mm-hmm.
1: Tell the marshals, cuff him. He's in contempt right now.
0: And then issue a bench warrant for Todd Blanche and bring his sorry ass right in front of you. You know?
1: That's what has to happen.
0: Yep.
1: That's right.
0: Yep. And then Representative Max Miller. Now, this is the guy who threatened his wife, threw boiling water on her, broke his 2-year-old's collarbone. Okay. His ex-wife is suing him over releasing a nude photo of their 2-year-old daughter. Yep. What is with all these pedophiles? Why would this man? I mean, luckily, and they're saying he's like trailing in the polls, but who can believe the polls? But it's Ohio.
1: Why is he even in the polls?
0: He's refusing to step down. He's refusing to step down, and he refused to drop out of the race, and now the date's passed for him. It's too late for him to drop out of the race even still. So maybe the Democrats might pick up that seat. Hopefully. Because a new poll shows that the Democrats have an 8-point lead on the generic House ballot, as Trump's approval rate sinks to 33%. And it should be lower than that.
2: Polls.
0: What's that?
2: 28 in some polls.
0: Good. It should be. And how funny was it this week that Count Benface, a guy with a trash can on his head, got 35% of the vote against Nigel Farage in England? And literally,
2: why won't Farage debate with me?
0: Literally a guy running against him as a joke with a trash can on his head.
2: Yep. Count Benface.
1: Every time they investigate Nigel, he calls for an election.
0: Right.
1: I mean, he's learned from Trump how to avoid shit.
0: Unfortunately,
1: in England, they could call an election anytime they want.
0: Yeah. Well,
1: he just resigns and then they go to fill his seat and he runs again.
0: I walked in the room and Katie Turr was actually interviewing Count Benface over video. And I'm like, why is this guy wearing a trash can on his head? First I had heard about this. But anyway, they said he's run several times too, but that was hilarious. And then Trump asked the Supreme Court to allow his White House ballroom construction to continue after the appeals court said, nope, Congress didn't authorize it. How fitting is it that he had to run to the Supreme Court and just instead of just going to Congress and asking them to authorize it, which is all the court said he had to do. Because he knows he doesn't have the support in Congress to do it.
1: And he doesn't want to ask anything. He wants to give commands.
2: Yep. Yeah. He wants everything by fiat. Comes out of his mouth, do it.
0: Yep. And then we saw this week Luigi Mangione pled guilty to federal charges in the killing of UnitedHealthcare CEO. But I was kind of surprised by that. But then they said that it could possibly get him out of state murder charges.
1: Death penalty?
0: Yeah.
2: No death penalty in New York, though.
0: Yeah, well, they said that, that he would face both federal and state.
2: State trial starts in a couple of days, is what I hear. So. Yeah,
0: but they're saying so by pleading guilty, the state may have to drop the case because of New York's double penalty laws. So we'll have to see how that gets works out in court. Because, I mean, he's going to probably go to jail for life anyway, right?
2: Yeah.
0: You know, so.
1: Probably.
2: I might ruffle some feathers on this, but I don't hold Mangione up as any great hero.
0: Yeah, so. I hear you.
2: In spite of how onerous and odorous United Healthcare and, you know, the health industry in particular, I don't know, shooting a guy in the back is not, you know, a heroic social change. It's shooting a guy in the back to murder him. So.
0: You know, and actually that brings up an interesting thing I heard on Sisters-in-Law podcast this past week, which one of the questions that somebody asked was, why would a judge give somebody two life sentences? Isn't one life sentence enough? Because in that one case, they gave the guy two life sentences plus 40 years.
2: Right.
0: And I think it was Joyce Vance explained it this way. So the deal is the reason they do that is because they give you usually have multiple charges, right?
2: Right.
0: So they give you one life sentence for this charge and another life sentence for that charge. And the point of that is that should you get the appeals court to overturn one of those convictions, you still have the other life charge that would keep you in prison.
1: Okay.
0: So I found that really interesting. Now it makes sense.
1: Makes sense.
0: Yeah. So
1: I think what's dangerous about Mangione and is that what it shows is there's bubbling frustration in this country about why don't we have universal health care, and the violence isn't the point. The point is the violence against all of us, all those who can't afford healthcare and can't access our health industry. And I think it's indicative of what happened that these kinds of frustrations boil up from time to time because we're not paying attention to the real problem. And the real problem is that the people in this country don't have access, a lot of people don't have access to medical help. And it's costing us more that way than we're actually think we're saving. And it's all, the only thing we're saving is the coffers of the Republican Party who are getting donations from private insurers not to have health care.
0: That's like I said.
1: You know, there's a way to do it. There's a way. We find ways to spend money on bombs. You know.
0: Yeah.
2: Dot gloves.
0: Like I say, that's why I think that's why we're seeing this. You know, this DSA Democratic Socialist Party. You know, starting to take hold with the younger people because they're like, you know, why am I paying all this tax money and not getting anything out of it? And they're starting to call it out. You know, and why is all my money?
1: It might be the
0: why is all my
1: the
0: money
1: left-sown Tea Party?
0: Yeah, why is all my tax dollars going to Israel, but I can't have health care? I can't afford my rent. You know, Trump refused to sign the housing bill because he didn't think it was a priority.
1: Mm-hmm.
0: But he suggested the strategy. And now go ahead.
1: What?
0: No, go ahead.
1: I said now we have Bresnahan going around our district, handing out checks. From a bill he voted against during Biden's administration.
0: Right.
1: You know, and now he's sitting there with these big, giant checks. Rob Bresnahan, you know. Well, you voted against all the bills. And now you're handing out the money.
0: Yeah. And then Trump says he's going to just open the Strait of Hormuz by claiming it's now U.S. territory. Which that's, once again, his dementia talk in there. But
2: great Trumpoos.
0: And then he signed an executive order or a memo authorizing private sector to launch cyber attacks. What was that? What's that about? Have you heard anything about that, Justice?
2: No, I haven't. I heard that just diminishing our ability to keep from being cyber attacked. But you're saying that he's calling for private business to conduct their own cyber attacking?
0: He signed a memo about that this week. That's what this
1: headline was in the New York Times headlines, yeah.
0: Yeah. Just that. And the thing is, crazy. Maybe it's because these AI models keep breaking out of their sandboxes and attacking each other. Hacking each other.
1: That's going to be fun.
0: Right?
1: He also, today it was in the New York Times that he wiped out the database that helped banks and financial institutions catch money launderers.
2: Shell company registry, which is interesting because at the point when he said that he and his son's crypto endeavor are going to be turned into a bank,
0: is when he
2: cut out the Shell registry.
0: Let me just say, they keep advertising these Trump accounts on TV with showing little kids and everything.
2: Yeah.
0: And I'm sorry. If you put your money anywhere with anything that has Trump's name on it, a fool and his money are parted too soon.
2: That's right.
0: Right? If you put your money in a Trump World Liberty whatever bank, go on. Go ahead and do it. I ain't doing that.
1: You'll be paying his legal bills in about 2 years.
0: Yep. Look at Trump University.
2: They wanted to impeach Joe Biden because Hunter Biden sold a painting.
0: Yep. Mm. Here you go.
4: Trump University. Go pricks.
0: Right.
1: Yeah.
0: There you go. And now the BBC is seeking to subpoena Trump's family members in the defamation suit. I want to see that. Oh, to be a fly on the wall.
2: Now, here's something that's onerous, though. BBC tried to serve Ivanka and Jared in New York, and NYPD acted as bodyguards to keep them from being served.
0: Oh, really?
2: Yeah. That was in Raw Story, and I think Daily Beast, too. So I don't know. I actually said what they need to do is have the server go to Trump Tower, wherever Jared is, and says that he's got a deal for a Saudi investment fund, a bunch of money from, and then serve him then. Oh, yeah, I'll sign that.
0: Yeah.
2: Can servers use that kind of subterfuge?
0: All they got to do is hand you the piece of paper.
2: Yeah, exactly.
0: You've been served.
2: Here's $10 million for your Saudi investment fund. You just have to sign here.
0: There you go.
1: Here's your Chinese takeout. Knock, knock.
0: Yeah. Ah! Well, we'll see what this next week's got for us, because

0: So with that, everybody, thank you for joining us this week. It's been fun. And our good buddy Lauren Mayer, she sent out an email about her upcoming show, I Didn't Come From Your Rib, You Came From My Vagina, is going to be performed at the Marsh Berkeley Cabaret Theater at 21120 Allison Way in Berkeley, Friday, August 21st at 7 p.m., and on Sunday, August 23rd at 4 p.m. That performance is going to be live streamed, which you can get tickets at themarsh.org /InFrontOfYourEyes2026/ Lauren Mayer. I'll put a link in the show notes for that. So with that, and Justice, where can people check you out?
1: Check me out across social media at Justice Putnam, on Netroots Radio 5 mornings a week, and West Coast Cookbook and Speakeasy. And also, you may have heard, but Denise Oliver Velez passed away, gosh, a few weeks ago. But Black Coz is still going strong, and I'm an editor there still, so check me out over there as well.
0: All right. Thank you, Justice. And Clint?
2: Okay. Well, you can check me out at Clintster66 at on Instagram and on Threads. And you can also find me on TikTok now. I'm running a thing called The Radical Unitarian. So check me out there, The Radical UU. It's just kind of a little bits of advice from all sources, religious, non-religious, comic books, Star Wars.
0: Yeah. Yeah. So. Well, I wish you luck over there, because I've pretty much abandoned TikTok for the most part, because it's gotten ridiculous. I mean, you can just a benign comment, they'll say it's a community guideline violation. It's ridiculous. So I've moved over to Instagram mostly. I follow a few people on TikTok, but I don't use it that much anymore. So I wish you the best. You know, Christina Talks Tea, she's had several of her accounts taken down. They took it on her main account again this week. And she just finally said, screw it, you know? And she said, she just created an account, set it to private. And she said, you're just going to have to follow me on the other platforms, on Facebook and Instagram, you know, and YouTube. And she just makes her videos on TikTok because she likes their editing tools. And then she downloads them and posts them on the other site, because they keep flagging her account and threatening to take it down every time she posts a video. So It's just crazy. It's crazy, crazy, crazy. And Joe, what you got up in Scranton this week? Anything?
3: I'm going to build a storm bunker.
0: Yeah.
3: In my backyard.
0: Well, I'm getting alerts on my phone that we're getting ready to get a thunderstorm here. So in Pittsburgh. So with that, everybody, have a great week. And we will close out with our good buddy Lauren's latest song, Seniors Need Their Drugs, featuring her husband, Scott Grenthal. And with that, Lauren, take it away. And we will see you all soon.
4: People need their drugs, and it ain't fair that the pills cost too much, even on Medicare. The price for drugs will go up instead, 'cause they ended the subsidy, and now we're all seeing red.
5: Premiums will go up for Medicare Part D. Seniors are fed up with the greedy GOP.
4: As heartless as can be. Try to hide when it starts, like slimy worms. But the rates get announced this fall, right before the midterms. They forgot that seniors turn out to vote. So that was a stupid move, and now we get to gloat.

0: just not fair. We need our drugs to stay healthy and strong. We paid into Medicare, so cutting it is wrong. Paying for drugs shouldn't cause us stress. But morons are in charge of Medicare and HHS.
1: Subsidy is needed, makes no sense at all. The jerks who made this happen, they sure have got some gall.
0: Let's vote them out this fall. Vote them out this fall, yeah, yeah.
2: To the American Democracy Minute, keeping your government by and for the people. A head-turning poll released April 6th found 49% of Americans are concerned that President Donald Trump will order the military to seize ballots and voting machines during the 2026 midterms. When surveyed in mid-February by the States United Democracy Center, 81% of Democrats, 40% of Independents, and 19% of Republicans responded they were very or somewhat concerned Trump could take such an action. The poll also asked whether the president should be able to issue an executive order to cancel the 2026 midterms. Trump had suggested on January 14th, we shouldn't even have an election, unquote, and expressed a similar sentiment in a January 6th speech. In the poll results, 71% of Americans somewhat or strongly disagree, including 59% of Republicans. Disturbingly, 13% of Republicans somewhat or strongly agree the president has that power, despite the Constitution's Article 1, Section 2 mandate requiring congressional elections be held every 2 years. Trump's March 2025 order on elections was largely struck down by multiple federal courts, citing the U.S. Constitution's grant of election administration to the states and Congress, not the president. His March 2026 mail-in ballot order will likely suffer the same fate. We've linked to the poll and more at AmericanDemocracyMinute.org. I'm Brian Beal.
3: 24-point fall in just 2 years. What was an advantage for Trump going into 2024 amongst those who really wanted to turn out and vote has turned into a tremendous disadvantage this time around. Promises were made and promises were not kept. They were broken as far as voters are concerned. I mean, nobody, not even Republicans, like this Iran debacle, right?
4: Of course they don't. You know, I mean, all that lying from the very first, Hillary Clinton will get you in the wars. Kamala Harris's laugh will get you in the wars and will kill your children.
3: Yeah.
4: Backing up all that, you know, killer Kamala bull. I mean, this man has made it clear he was going to kill people everywhere. Then he went into Venezuela. 180 civilians have been killed extra legally in these boat attacks. We have no clue who they are. He's killed thousands of Iranians. The Iranian counts 6,000 dead. So to him, this is strength. We are the weakest looking animal on this planet now.
3: Yeah.
4: They are laughing with us, and they see now he is a physical coward who has to hide in a taco cart to get out of his own airplane to hide in another airplane, because the third airplane, what bribe, wasn't even capable of bringing him back. This isn't a decoy. It's just him a running coward yella.
3: I wish you'd come out of your shell. but I said the same thing to Mitch McConnell.
5: Yeah.
3: Malcolm, I mean, before he passed.
5: Before he passed, yeah.
3: Malcolm, I feel like this one headline sums up why this war is never going to end. New Pentagon advisors are Don Jr.'s business partners. I mean, the fact that they're making money off this, along with everything else, is okay.
4: Hey, the investigations have to be wide-ranging, and they've got to go after all of these people. Everyone that's in this, you know, we are really in the middle of the Eisenhower military-industrial complex. It's real now. We are in our first real 100% oil war, strictly to steal other people's oil. And now we are losing men and women in our servicemen and women. Our armed forces are being depleted of weapons. They should never have fired at Iran. And we are now the laughing stock of the world literally, while we try to go up to Greenland to steal other people's oil there, too.
3: Yep.
4: It's just a waste of time.
3: Yep. You reposted, he started by committing housing discrimination, cheated dozens of contractors. There were charities and Trump University people he defrauded. He assaulted E. Jean Carroll, 34 financial crimes. Even now, he's running a crypto scam. He has always been a criminal and a con artist. Right. MAGA chose him anyway. The good news is, you know, we are winning election after election, Malcolm, and I thought it was interesting. You posted about AOC. AOC said millennials are not punk kids anymore. Sam, we're grown adults with mortgages and kids, and that generation is starting to be decisive at the polls, and there is anger at being ignored, having our economic futures mortgaged by the generations that came before us, and we're taking the reins. Good for them. I keep being struck by Tallarico's line about, you know, the top 1%, the Epstein class, whatever. They've put the American dream behind a paywall, and most
4: That's
3: of us
4: right.
3: can't get to it, right?
4: That's right. Hey, you know what? I'm glad that, you know, that the progressives, the Democrats, are finally starting to organize. And I got to tell you something about this whole DSA thing that they're pushing on Fox News.
3: Yeah.
4: We can't have people bringing us to the farthest.
5: It's the Stephanie Miller Show.

0: And I don't want to do the both sides bullshit because that's just not true. One side is worse than the other, objectively speaking, and that's a big problem that we have culturally too. One side's disappearing people, and one side wants children to go to the to have health care. You know what I mean? Like, I don't think that's equivalent. A lot of stand-up comics happened the last couple years to have some of the dumbest opinions on earth.
1: Thank you, Stavros. And welcome,
2: Stavi. Stavi. People know him as Stavi.
1: Okay.
2: Yeah, Stavros.
1: Welcome, C-SPAN 2. This is Bonnie. I just wanted Bonnie to get some airtime. Okay.
2: Hi, C-SPAN 2.
1: Hi, C-SPAN 2. We're on C-SPAN 2 all week.
2: Yeah.
1: Which is normally you're watching senators, and we've been described as Senator Fart Joke, Senator Fart Joke.
2: Yep.
1: So you'll get extra fart jokes, no extra charge.
2: C-SPAN 2 Electric Boogaloo?
1: Yes, exactly. Exactly. So let's do a light dusting, Chris. Do we have Donald Trump is a traitor? I think we knew that already. But we are now siding with North Korea against South Korea, in case you wonder what happened over the weekend.
3: I am a traitor.
1: Right. We knew that when you worked with Russia to get illegally installed in the first place. He's probably watching now that we're on in D.C. on C-SPAN 2. Hi, traitor. So, also, did he basically say suck it on gas prices?
2: Yeah.
1: He said, if you're going to play a little bit more, I'm not going to apologize.
2: You're all as much of whiners as the people on the USS Abraham Lincoln.
1: Yes, and then the sailors, he basically said, the deployment should have been longer.
2: Mm-hmm.
1: So he's just running as an outright bag of D's. There's no subtlety now.
2: No,
1: it's just basically their midterm message is, F*** you. Okay.
2: F so you and your wallet and you know, your whiny little bitch ass.
1: Right. Oh, and the horse that he rode in on with George Washington, because this is totally normal and he's totally not crazy. He posted several things. He's on horseback with Washington, and then there was an AI, him giving Washington a tour of the White House. Have I mentioned my mom was in memory care, Chris?
2: Mm-hmm.
1: I believe I have.
2: Yeah.
1: And that's what you'd go, okay, right? You would go, Grandpa, it's time to, it's pudding. Pudding first and then nap. Right.
2: Take the keys away first.
1: Is George Washington with us in the room right now? Okay. Also, God bless Katie Fang. A lot of Epstein stuff coming out, including the fact the handwritten notes from the 13-year-old girl that the FBI found very credible that accused Donald Trump of raping her. Who said over the weekend, these young, beautiful girls in the White House, you know, they come in. Now, I'm not supposed to say beautiful, but what the hell? These young, these gorgeous, beautiful girls, they want to be safe.
2: Yogi Bear.
1: No, that was a bad guess. That be the adjudicated rapist.
2: Oh, I was wrong.
1: Who was credibly accused. Oh, I believe someone did more math. It's a million times. He's mentioned a million times in the Epstein files. I think the previous estimate was...
2: How do we know? We haven't seen all the Epstein files.
1: I know. Well, Katie Fang has anything to do with it. Okay. Was that a light dusting? Is there anything else I missed? Oh, did he just... He formed his own bank for crypto and just right under our noses.
2: I think the boys did. Was it the boys that did
1: it? Right,
2: sure,
1: yeah. Totally different.

0: Kim Jong-un's North Korea side, who's, and just to, for those of you keeping score at home, they are on Russia's side. They are helping Russia against Ukraine, and also Russia is helping Iran attack us.
1: Russia's encouraging us to attack Greenland.
0: And by the way, Malcolm Nance, who senior chief, already told us this, but he joins us every Wednesday, as we know. He told us what I'm seeing now all over the news this weekend. It's because they've destroyed all our bases, and they're lying to us about that they can't resupply the ship because they're coming from 11 billion miles away, right? It's okay. All right. Hal Sparks, sexy liberal extraordinaire, the one big L.A. sexy liberal show this year before the midterms, October 24th. Coming up here in Los Angeles. Hal Sparks, John Fugelsang, Frangela, as always. Mark Hamill will join us. Mm-hmm. Glenn Kirshner and some superstars to be named later that are very like hothouse orchids that you have to really,
1: have to coddle.
0: Yeah. Yeah. Mark Hamill is a giant, obviously, star, but you don't have to coddle him. He's very sturdy. He's more like a celebrity cactus. Like, he's not, you don't have to coddle him. Okay.
1: You don't have to coddle Glenn Kirshner either. Good Lord.
0: Right. No, he's tough.
1: He is tough.
0: Hallie Schaffner will also join us. She's running against Tom Cotton and his Adam's apple. And
1: both of them.
0: And appears to be, yes, both of them. And he appears to be within, she appears to be within like
1: three points.
0: She's a lifelong farmer. She's amazing.
1: Yep. Small business owner.
0: Yes. Exactly.
1: And not a bobblehead.
0: She's an actual farmer, not like you when you lied to get your COVID shot and said you were a migrant farm worker. Liar.
1: Well, now that we're on C-SPAN 2, thanks for, getting me fired.
0: Government.
1: Yeah.
0: You know, statute of limitations hasn't run out.
1: Are you sure?
0: I don't know.
1: Do we know that?
0: Maybe I shouldn't be going off willy-nilly.
1: Great.
0: Why do I feel like
1: the Department of Agriculture is going to be on my ass now? Thanks.
0: Why do I feel like I'm going to be drawing all kinds of unwanted attention to us this week?
1: Yeah.
0: What are the chances? You know, I've not only gotten fired from TV, but I've taken down at least
1: two major networks.
0: Yeah. Which were they again? Oh, Fox Family and also Oxygen Network. Uh-huh.
1: Yeah.
0: So, sorry, C-SPAN 2. Just saying. What are the chances? Do you think we're still on now? Do you think we'll make it through the first segment?
1: They may have thought better of this.
0: Do you think someone was like Johnny an airplane? Just pulled the plug. Okay. All right. Also, my big birthday's coming up next month. As you know, Carol Burnett says I am turning 45 next month, so that's what I'm going with.
1: Mm-hmm.
0: Can I just say I get some of the funniest rejections. Well, Lewis Black, who said happy birthday, or I don't know why he couldn't make it, but it was the funniest decline letter I ever got until I got this one.
1: Oh.
0: From
1: that was long.
0: From Brad and George to Kay. Which I have to read it because I told them they are adorable, first of
1: they
0: all.
1: They are adorable. I've met them.
0: Remember when they came to the Christmas party here?
1: Uh-huh.
0: And they're like, George was like, hello, Merry Christmas, Stephanie. Brad and I have bought you this bottle of wine.
2: Sir George Takei.
0: And then I think he called me a douchebag. That's a thing that people. Yeah. I think we have George Takei call. Yeah. Okay. I'm getting to his letter. All right. Sam is still new. Hey, look, C-SPAN, look how cute he is, though. Look at the eye candy that we've hired.
1: Takei?
0: Yeah.
1: T-A-K-E-I.
0: Yeah. All right. We'll find it. Let's go back to the letter. Okay. So I just. I do get some of the funniest. Just. Responses.
1: Mm-hmm.
0: A lot of people. We have a lot of people coming. Like, huge, yes. But this is from Brad Takei. I'm tempted to read it
1: in George's voice.
0: Should I? Because it's technically from Brad.
1: It just sounds like you with a cold.
0: Merry Christmas, Stephanie. Regarding Steph's big birthday, here we go. Dear Steph, Brad here, George Takei's husband and longtime companion. We are sorry to miss what promises to be a historic celebration of your 45th birthday as officially determined by Carol Burnett and upheld, we assume, for several election cycles. Look how long this is.
1: Yeah, I know. That's a novel.
0: This is like a... Oh, yeah.
3: Hi, this is George Takei from Star Trek, wishing all beings on all planets a Merry Christmas and a Warp Speed New Year.
4: It's the Stephanie Miller Show.
0: All right, that's not it. That's okay. Anyway, it's like a Christmas letter, like they update you on their entire year.
1: Yeah.
0: That was just the decline to my party because they won't
1: That's
0: be
1: nice.
0: In town. But it's very sweet. I wrote them back.

0: We will be in New York. For those of you, you know, just keeping track of George Takei's schedule.
1: If you want to dox them, sure.
0: We will be in New York on September 26th because George has secured tickets to Heated Rivalry off-Broadway. He has read every Rachel Reed book, watched the steamy television series three times, and apparently this is now the logical next step in his immersion into the sweaty world of hockey. This is the most random letter I've ever gotten. And since we'll already be on the East Coast, George will be appearing at the official Star Trek set tour convention in Ticonderoga, New York, as we celebrate the 60th anniversary of Star Trek's debut on NBC, September 6th, 1966. George keeps on trekking.
1: It's turned into a promo for Star Trek.
0: I am going to frame this. His next birthday, April 20th, 2027, will be number 90. Oh. Double your Carol Burnett anointed age. We are taking this calmly. Attached is a photo of George at the Creation Las Vegas convention on August 7th, chatting with Mr. Spock during the photo ops. Okay, hang on. I ran out of music. That's how long this is. To say we are your fans is a colossal understatement. We adore you. We love the whole gang, and we are crushed to miss your birthday spectacle. Love and hugs. Live long and prosper. Brad and George Takei. I would have loved to have them here. They've been to many parties, but that was worth it.
1: Yeah.
0: That was an awesome. Just have an update. I'll frame that. Okay.
1: Also, he's going to be at a Star Trek festival. Tickets available at.
0: I know. Well, I also wanted to give him a little
1: right.
0: pub
1: since sure.
0: he took the time to write such a nice decline.
1: Yeah.
0: All right, so lots of stuff to get. Did I miss anything else?

0: somehow I have no idea what's happening with the media, that we're just pretending that he is not credibly accused multiple times. And in even just what we've seen of the Epstein files, and they haven't released still millions of them, right?
1: And this is why, you know, there are apparently 30 to 40 pages of handwritten notes from four interviews of this 13-year-old victim, right? And then the FBI typed up a summary, brief summary. And all Todd Blanche would give or disclose publicly was the summary. And the judge said, no, we're going to need the notes. And I have a feeling when those are revealed, and I believe they will be, if anybody can still be persuaded that Donald Trump has done these horrible things, that may be the moment they are persuaded. But then again, when you're in a cult, it's really hard to sort of persuade you that you've been duped.
0: Boy, I thought this Covey's post went to the heart of the matter. Ghislaine Maxwell is living a better life in that prison camp Todd Blanche transferred her to than the sailors on the USS Abraham Lincoln.
1: Oh, my goodness. Yeah, and as an old Army guy, you know, the fact that we sent these men and women to into an unconstitutional war to be hurt, to be maimed, some to be killed, and we're not even supporting them, doesn't that tell you exactly who Donald Trump and Pete Hegseth are?
0: Yep. Yeah. And, I'm not sure how, do we have Hegseth, how calling the troops and their families liars pretty much is going to help, but...
2: Completely misrepresented. Listen, we make sure at... Every ship, every crew, every captain has everything we can provide them at every single moment. Some deployments are longer than others, and I have more respect and gratitude for those sailors than anybody. What they do in those high seas and those austere conditions with less port calls, it's incredible.
0: So these are the troops themselves, their families, their loved ones. They're sharing texts from them. They're going on TV talking about it. And this is what we're reduced to, Trump and Hegseth calling them fake news.
1: Yeah. Talk about, talking about out of both sides of your mouth. What he just said is I have more respect for those abject liars, those soldiers and sailors who are lying about their living circumstances. I have enormous respect. This is Orwellian doublespeak is what this is.
0: So I saved one last post for you because I know you, I like my legal news happy clappy, but it's just that big sign behind you always that justice matters. Tom Wiener said he's not going to stop. He doesn't care what anyone says. He's going to put his name on the Kennedy Center, build his damn ballroom, slap tariffs on anyone who makes him mad, end birthright citizenship, do whatever the hell else he wants, no matter what some judge or anyone else has to say about it. He'll just find a loophole or create a workaround or run people over, but he will not stop, just like he was going to rape those girls and molest these women no matter what they said. I mean, that's pretty like boom.
1: And Steph, you know how we respond? We will not stop, because even when the Supreme Court gave him immunity for, official acts and core constitutional functions, I would say 90% of what he's doing, it doesn't involve official acts or core constitutional functions. So he can be prosecuted for those things. So I don't wish my time away. But I am looking forward to January 20th, 2029 at 12:01, because that's when we get our accountability on. He can be prosecuted, and he must be prosecuted.
0: Now, do we know who we will have to go through to book Attorney General Glenn Kushner? Will it be directly you? Still probably not. But some lawyers?
1: I would do it for free. Okay. I would do it for free, Steph.
0: Real quick, because elections are the only thing that matters at this point. Did we want a mail-in voting thing, didn't we? I don't know what court or what where are we at with that?
1: There's a temporary restraining order saying, no, you can't direct the Postal Service to stop. I don't know which case it was precisely, to not deliver mail-in ballots. This is the province of the states, not of the federal government. So, listen, we're going to continue to win in court. He's going to continue to flirt with outright defying court orders. But, Steph, we're going to get out in numbers too big to rig and too real to steal. Of that, I am confident.
0: Yep.

0: It is the Stephanie Miller Show. Welcome to it.
1: You are a douchebag.
0: Thank you, George. He just had to add one more thought.
2: Yeah.
0: Jenny says, I would love to see the expression on 12-year-old Sam's face if he could have looked into the future and seen himself playing beaver sound bites as a grown-up.
2: 12-year-olds can't grow beards.
0: No, when he was 12. Oh. If he could have looked into his future, okay, that he would be here.
3: That I didn't grow up in the last 20 years.
2: Yeah, I mean...
0: All right. Oh,
2: he grew up on the internet. He's seen worse than what he's playing.
3: Exactly.
0: because we did reinstitute a beaver stack, I believe.
3: Oh.
0: By the way, our call-in number, we should give it out because we're on C-SPAN 2 all this week, 323-410-0458.
2: I think they're already flashing a chyron on the box.
0: Oh, all right.
2: Yeah.
0: By the way, just so everyone knows, we are pre-fired as we normally are when we're hired. We're just here for the week.
2: There was a time where we were on MSNBC in the morning.
0: We filled after Don Imus got fired.
2: Right.
0: We filled in the Morning Joe slot.
2: Uh-huh.
0: But we were pre-fired. Once again, we were on 4 days, but we were told in advance.
2: Right.
0: It was just 4 days.
2: Yeah.
0: Yeah. So don't anybody get excited. This is just we're just filling in because the Senate's on recess, correct?
2: Yeah.
0: Yeah. Okay. So you just get more fart jokes, no extra charge. Our friend Dean Obadala made a great point. He said we need Democratic attorneys general to hold a joint press conference making it clear if Trump, Elon Musk, or any person violates state election laws by trying to help the GOP win, they will be swiftly charged, prosecuted, and imprisoned. Trump can't pardon for state crimes. Make them hear this now. I'm for that. I'm for all of the above.
2: Yeah.
0: Rather than... Oh, thank you for the beaver
2: stack.
0: Music.
2: Yeah.
0: I don't currently have any beaver news, Sam. But
2: what did you?
0: But stay hopeful.
2: Oh, okay.
0: No, just someone talking about.
2: Oh,
0: I think
2: the
0: beaver
2: stack. Got
0: from,
2: it.
0: Yeah, from Friday.
2: Okay.
0: I
2: mean, you know.
0: Okay. Oh, by the way, we're just getting all kinds of love this week. I don't know what's going on, Chris. Michelle said, "Oh my God, amazing! You were signal boosted on Reese Waters." Hey, Steph and Chris. Not sure if you followed the Reese Waters channel on YouTube, but he included your Judge Jeanine skit on his latest show. Check it out.
2: Okay.
0: Thank you, Reese. Yes, my drunken Judge Jeanine skit is getting a little bit of play. What's going on with that, by the way? I believe the pool vandal files to block potential revived charges. Lawyers for the Olympian David Hearn filed a motion seeking to bar federal prosecutors from reviving a felony charge, saying they needed to head off possible prosecutorial harassment prompted by Trump. Yeah, it's nice because they all go on the record.
2: Yeah.
0: Like Todd Blanche did a great interview yesterday on Meet the Press, which will be quite handy when he gets disbarred and sent to prison.
2: Because he's not under immunity.
0: Yeah. Yeah, no, that's what I'm saying.
2: Yeah,
0: yeah, it's quite handy how much video we have
2: right,
0: with which to prosecute people immediately. Yeah, because what did Judge Jeanine of Justice Judge Jeanine? It's a special grand jury.
2: What does that mean?
0: I don't know what that means. Don't make any
2: Glenn
0: jokes.
2: Glenn Kirshner didn't even know really what that meant on Friday.
0: Trump administration officials and allies suspect U.S. Attorney for D.C. Jeanine Pirro might be trying to get back on Trump's good side. You think? By convening a rare special grand jury in the district, some officials see the special grand jury as an obvious ploy to save her job at all costs, as one administration official put it. Isn't it the same play we've seen every time with Ukraine or whatever? Just say there's an investigation. Uh-huh. Even though they know they don't have evidence or a crime or any of that, but they can just say, "Oh, here's this support report, which is certainly not gin soaked, which is proving something."
2: The goal is to make totally innocent people pay for attorneys and whatever while they're trying to defend this.
0: We have some
2: good
0: friends of ours.
2: To scare them and make them go away.
0: Yeah, we have some good friends of ours being targeted right now. And this just like endless vindictive prosecutions to try to, like you say, drain people
2: Of their will and their money.
0: Yeah. Finances, et cetera.
2: Yeah.
0: Is that going to happen to us now that we're on C-SPAN? Is there anything I've said?
2: Well,
0: it
2: might
0: far?
2: Happen to me since you... told the
0: public you and your fraudulent migrant farm worker declaration to get your COVID shot.
2: I said I was an agricultural worker.
0: Shady, Sam.
2: We grow things here.
0: Well, that's what I'm saying. You picked up an avocado in my driveway once and then just said I'm a migrant farm worker.
2: I said nothing about being a migrant farm worker.
0: I believe that you did. You can use this video testimony, government.
2: I'm not under oath.
0: Is the FCC going to come after me for this?
2: Yes.
0: Really?
2: And for other things.
0: For the fart jokes. I believed it. Okay. I believe Trump being a bag of So it's not like I, right? They don't know what's covering. Okay, Kathy says, so let me get this straight. It's the sailors' fault. Their families are lying. They aren't staying long enough. Please explain to me how any veteran, active duty, and their families, loved ones still support Trump. Do I not say this every single day? 11 billion other things up until now?
2: Mm-hmm.
0: What is the purpose of him not just saying, they aren't staying long enough? They've been at sea 9 months without jumping overboard, without supplies.
2: I would love to hear from some actual veterans in our audience. About how they feel about all of this.
0: Oh, by the way, hold please. Sam, tell me if this is going to bring around the youngins in the midterms.
3: Okay.
2: Uh-oh.
0: They crotchety old guys on Fox yelling about, you know, people in the Army and Navy being pussies and stuff.
2: Uh-huh.
0: Giuliani, younger generation is privileged little who need to have the kicked out of them. That's going to bring around that Gen Z. Rudy, you keep talking. First of all, here's the other thing I learned, Chris, is he has a yes man as a producer because I have the whole transcript and all the producer says.
2: How did he luck out?
0: Because you
2: don't got one.
0: No, I have a no man.
2: Yeah.
0: This is why Rudy's show sucks, because you need to get a producer like I do that disagrees with everything you said. This guy just is like, yep, this is his whole side. Yep, right. You're right, Rudy. Yep, right. Yep, right, Rudy.
2: Oh, my God, what a kiss ass.
0: Right.
2: Jesus.
0: Yeah. He is a right man, and I have a wrong man. I have a no man.
2: I'm not
0: going to
2: kiss your ass like that.
0: Yeah, I'll tell you about this little. Thank God Sam leaves me notes saying that I'm all he lives for.
2: Sam agrees with me
0: He's
2: more
0: my
2: often
0: Natalie
2: than he
0: Harp.
2: Agrees with
0: He's
2: you.
0: My Natalie Harp. You don't corrupt my son. 29 minutes after the hour.

0: Are you completing law school?
1: I can't imagine how long it took him, because I just, every morning, it's very stressful when Glenn is on. Okay. Hi, Glenn. How are you?
2: Good morning, Steph. How are you?
1: Except I only asked one thing of Chris and of the world. If we have to live through this stupid timeline, can it be different stupid? Does it have to be the same stupid over and over again, retrying the reflecting pool guy, putting his name back on the Kennedy Center? It's like a Flintstones background of just effery and stupidity and illegality. So
2: with apologies to Fred and Barney. Okay?
0: Yeah, exactly.
2: Yeah.
1: Yes. So I once again, we're here going, how can he do that? I know one legal expert said, while Trump may prevail in his latest legal fight, he is nonetheless split a political and moral obscenity. He is aggressively testing a federal judge's order. It is absurd and Orwellian, especially considering he didn't renovate it. He destroyed the Kennedy Center. I mean, that's what's so bizarre about this whole thing. He's taking credit for something he did the opposite of, but legally he might actually win because he's not technically changing the name. But from a moral and political point of view, this whole thing is an obscenity. As is everything he does. But can you talk to us about, because once again, so it's his stacked board that made this ruling. He's the head of the board, of course.
2: Yeah.
1: Talk to us just about the legal part of this.
2: Yeah, I mean, he may very well win. Can he slap a sign on the Kennedy Center saying, you know, I fixed it, I renovated it, I made it more beautiful? Maybe the courts will rule he can, as juvenile and offensive as it is. But you know what, Steph? The good news is I think he loses support every time he stoops to even lower lows. As you say, you know, we're used to stupid, and yet he somehow takes stupidity to new heights. So you know what? Let him keep alienating people. We're going to rip it all down when he's gone.
0: Yeah, that's what I thought. That's the thing. If he can put his name on the Kennedy Center, the very next president can take it right down again.
1: Well, it's so stupid. It's after a two-hour Zoom meeting, of course, that he called into because he's the chairman, blah, blah, blah. So it's going to be called the John F. Kennedy Center for the Performing Arts, restored and renovated by President Donald J. Trump. And they're going to rename it President Donald J. Trump Plaza. Of course, Joyce Beatty, who brought the original suit, representative, said the latest development is a transparent effort to circumvent the court's ruling, flies in the face of the statutes that Congress has passed. I will continue to fight for this treasured national monument. He always finds a loophole, even with his stacked Supreme Court. He's like, oh, no birthright citizenship? Okay, I'm going to do an executive order. Like, he just, I'm sorry, like an adjudicated rapist would. No never means no to him, right?
2: Yeah, he is taunting the federal judiciary for sport. That's what he's doing. And he wants the very reactions that we're giving him. Now, I don't pretend that we can't talk about this. We shouldn't talk about it. We have to talk about it. But, you know, this is what he wants us obsessing about, every move he makes, even if it's an imbecilic move.
1: So here's the good news, I guess. Whatever. The former Olympic canoeist, the one that was falsely indicted for damages to the reflecting pool, is suing Fox News and the DOJ for defamation, Davy Hearn. But it seems to me, whatever, what is this grand jury? She's Jeanine Pirro.

0: pay more for everything and took us to war on lies and spent most of last year trying to cover up for the world's most famous pedophile while the crook president and his crook family raked in billions.
1: Damn, John Ossoff, he is killing it. Can I just tell you these rallies he's having and James Tallarico, lines around the block there, and they are just, he is on fire. So give me some more, Senator John Ossoff.
0: While the sailors on the Lincoln fight his war, while he fruitlessly drains our munitions and oil reserves, the president sleeps through his meetings. He golfs and trades stocks. See, he doesn't want to do the job. He wants to build his ballroom and travel with Natalie on their apparently defenseless flying palace gifted by the Emir of Qatar.
1: He dropped
2: Natalie.
1: He dropped the mistress bomb. Oh, damn. See, this is how we like our Democrats.
2: Yeah.
1: Fighters.
2: That's right.
1: Yeah, Cherise said, what the government isn't telling us is they can't resupply our ships at sea due to the damage Iran did to our military bases. They are lying from top to bottom.
2: Malcolm told us that last week.
1: Yeah, absolutely. It always happens here.
2: It happens here first, then it goes out to other.
1: Don't you already feel better informed, C-SPAN 2?
2: And Free Speech TV.
1: Yes, thank you. Exactly.
2: We serve a lot of masters.
1: Yes, we do. We have 11 billion bosses.
2: Yes.
1: Melly says, while America slept, Trump turned his family's crypto hustle into an actual bank approved by regulators he appointed, run by his own kids, already fattened by $500 million from Abu Dhabi royalty. He didn't need Congress. He didn't need your vote. He just needed a rubber stamp from his own guy. That's just this morning's blistering corruption. Okay. Can I have some nostalgia music, please? This is part of their midterm strategy. Well, Trump's strategy is simple. It's just you and you're whining about your gas prices and you're being at sea for 9 months and blah, blah, blah, blah. So these are just, they're going to send a bunch of crotchety old men out to yell at the youngins?
2: Yep. Shaking their fist at clouds.
1: Yeah, exactly.
2: Yeah.
1: Ted would be his producer that agrees with everything Rudy says.
2: I need to
1: listen.
2: Meet
1: this we've been on the air. What is this show like? 25 years. I'm telling you, get yourself a no man that disagrees with everything and is just a giant human irritant. Makes for better radio.
2: Conflict makes for great radio.
1: Right. Oh, you're annoying me already. This is a transcript of how a producer
2: There's
1: could be.
2: Not a single
1: Ted
2: line
1: Goodman.
2: Of conflict in that transcript.
1: Ted Goodman, producer. Look, some folks in this country of the younger generations are feeling the squeeze a little bit economically. Ooh, that was brave. Rudy, well, who cares if they're squeezing? Their grandparents felt the Depression and were pro-American.
2: God.
1: Goodman, yep, right. Giuliani, they don't have anything like the Depression. They're a bunch of privileged little...
2: Oh.
1: Goodman, you're right. Giuliani, what they really need is someone like my father to kick the out of them.
2: Back in my day.
1: Goodman, right. Right. Yeah, right. That's right. That's three rights in one sentence.
2: I need to have a talk with this Goodman guy.
1: Skip to the end. A lot of the parents of these kids are a bunch of ex-hippies. They were smoking their marijuana and these holes.
2: Their marijuana cigarettes.
1: Are smoking even stronger marijuana. Yeah! What do you think, Sam? Is that going to get Gen Z and the millennials
3: that
1: out to the polls?
3: That is definitely not going to help.
1: You and your wacky weed. Your Mary Jane, your hippie parents. Okay. Wow. That was compelling. Okay.
2: What's Goodman's name? Todd? What?
1: Hang on. Hold, please.
2: I work on a better show than he does, so I don't know if I'd call us equals. But
1: Ted. His name is Ted Goodman. Hi, Ted.
2: Okay. I need to have a...
1: Ted must curse his life daily. Are you kidding?
2: I need to take him to
1: lunch. Do you know what
2: lunch.
1: Rudy Giuliani smells like, first of all, probably?
2: I feel like I need to take him to lunch.
1: Yeah.
2: Here.
1: Take him aside.
2: Things can be better, Ted, Todd, whatever.
1: Can you imagine just the whiskey the spray when Rudy's off on a rant?
2: Well, when
1: These kids need to get out of them!
2: Well, when I peel you off a grate every morning...
1: Yes. You need to learn to pick your anchor
2: you
1: up
2: down.
1: By the scruff of their neck.
2: I at least hose you down.
1: Listen, who isn't having a rough
2: life?
1: Yes, with this in office. this would be crotchety old bastard part two. How weak are you? Fox News anchor goes nuclear on soldiers complaining about food aboard the USS Abraham Lincoln. Fox News anchor, Joey Jones. Don't know him? Don't try not to watch.
2: He's not old. Uh-huh. He's not old.
1: Okay.
2: Yeah.
1: went on a scorched earth rant against the sailor who complained to CNN about the food he was getting on the USS Abraham Lincoln, with Jones saying the troop was acting like a weak crybaby who should be too embarrassed to speak if he ever meets a World War II veteran. He also said the USA's in big trouble if the little kid represented a decent slice of the military. Is everybody over there like that guy that yells jackwagon at people in the commercial? Who's the guy?
2: Oh, Arlie Ermey.
1: Right, that guy.
2: Yeah.
1: That guy. Wow.
3: You jackwagon!
1: Yes, thank you. Kat said, Republicans have gone from support the troops to our troops are whiny weaklings in a hot minute. Yeah, remember the whole support the troops? Now the troops are all pussies and their families are all liars. Really? It's coming from them, from the people who are serving and their families.
2: From inside the house.
1: Yeah, calls coming. Well, inside the boat, technically.
2: Inside the boat, yeah.
1: Yeah. Yeah. Okay, and Adam Kinzinger, did I start the show about the, you know, the treason and all? I think I did. Adam Kinzinger said Trump is suspending exercises with South Korea because he says he has a really good relationship with Kim Jong-un. Meanwhile, North Korea has nuclear weapons, threatens our allies, supplies Russia's war against Ukraine, and has sent troops to fight alongside Putin. This is how American alliances get destroyed and how you convince countries like South Korea and Japan that they may need nuclear weapons of their own. The damage from this could last generations. Uh-huh. We keep saying that. That's the part that's going to take God knows how long to fix. It's just he absolutely just sides with our enemies like clockwork. Yeah. By the by, can I just Koppel posted a quick reminder about the military geniuses in the Oval Office and the Pentagon, because you know at the time it made me crazy about the Afghanistan withdrawal, about Biden getting blamed for that, and the media was part of that. Like I always said, first of all, he got us out of our longest war ever. Thank you, President Biden. And it was never going to look like leaving Nantucket Airport.
2: Right.
1: It was still the most successful evacuation in history. But I just thought it was good that somebody posted once again the Afghanistan withdrawal facts. Trump, not Biden. Oh, I'm sorry. Did I confuse him with the Taliban?
2: Well, you know.
1: And
2: he,
1: other traitors.
2: He always sides with the bad people.
1: Yeah, someone was like, it's a good thing Obama killed Osama bin Laden because he would be best friends with him now and making crypto deals with him. And Trump, not Biden, negotiated directly with the Taliban terrorists and excluded the Afghan army. Trump, not Biden, drew down U.S. forces from 13,000 to 2,000, making them vulnerable to attack. Trump, not Biden, ordered the release of 5,000 Taliban fighters from prison, some of whom became the new faces of leaders of Afghanistan. Trump, not Biden, wanted to invite the Taliban leaders to Camp David on the anniversary of September 11th. Mm-hmm. Seriously, Trump, not Biden, agreed in May 1st exit from Afghanistan, then bragged that he didn't need an exit strategy. Trump, not Biden, refused on behalf of Biden's incoming team to brief them on the situation in Afghanistan. Trump, not Biden, shut down every airbase in Afghanistan except one, crippling the U.S. ability to extract its assets safely. Just to review, media, how about a little primer on that?
2: Mm-hmm.
1: Oh, by the way, did you see Trump took credit for prescription drug prices that was passed under? Anybody? Biden was the Inflation Reduction Act that Biden passed. And so Trump, of course, is waving a newspaper. And the newspaper article said it was because of Biden's legislation that this happened. Okay. Michael in Kansas. Hello, Michael. Hi.
4: Hello, Stephanie.
1: Hi.
4: Stephanie, I'm a Vietnam combat veteran. And after Vietnam, I spent my whole 12 months out in that jungle. And after I got out of Vietnam, I still had a year and 7 months to do in the Army. And then I went to Germany, and this is 1969 and 70. And these men over there were Vietnam vets who couldn't handle the United States or had some kind of military problem, and they went absolutely crazy. I myself went absolutely crazy, and those people on that ship, and there's women on that ship, there's rape going on, there's probably murder going on, because they were doing that in Germany. They were killing each other.
1: Yep, Michael,
4: crazy.
1: Yep, thank you, Michael. And thank you for your service. And yeah, this is which the CNN anchor was on board the ship, and Pamela Brown?
2: Yeah, Pamela Brown.
1: She secured rare access on board the USS Abraham Lincoln and penned a gripping account of the conditions there. And she said the main problem is how long, you know, you can imagine psychologically. Sure. 9 months is a long time. Especially, so for that bone spurs piece of to go, oh, it wasn't long enough, their deployment, someone that never served on top of,
2: especially at the beginning of their deployment, they were told it's only going to be a couple of weeks.
1: That is psychological torture to our caller's point. Have the deployments gone on too long? A reporter asked Trump on Friday, no, not nearly long enough. Why have to be a D on top of everything else? Hegseth said the reports were completely misrepresented. Brown wrote that sentiment did not go over well with many of the sailors I'm in touch with. One sailor said, at first, when we learned we'd be doing combat operation, it was intended to be a two-week thing. But unfortunately, that became a seven-month thing. They told it was to help Iranian protesters. Then they told us we're out here to denuclearize Iran. Now it's to support a blockade. The purpose of even doing this is inconsistent. So that's the other thing. They don't even know what they're doing out there. And they're out there 9 months, you know, with not enough food. And you'd be going crazy, too. Mm-hmm. By the way, I'm sorry, rationale number 11 billion. J.D. Vance says now low gas prices is the number one goal in Iran, which the gas prices were low before we started this unnecessary debacle.
2: And
1: so
2: now
1: that's,
2: they're not.
1: Yeah, and to, I assume, open the strait, which was, again, open before we started.
2: Completely open.
1: Okay, so
2: no
1: this
2: tolls,
1: is...
2: No tolls, no nothing.
1: Yeah, I don't know how many rationales were. Keeping gas prices low now, once again, which they were. Is the United States' number one goal in the Iran war. Oh, so now it's not the nuclear thing or any
2: protesters? No, forget the nuclear stuff.
1: Yeah.
2: That's in the past.
1: I love this. The comments in NBC News, the comments appear to be the latest shift in public rationale for the conflict. Do you think?
2: I think we've had about seven rationales for it.
1: Yeah, we were about seven. Eight. Remember, that happened with Iraq, too.
2: Yeah.
1: Remember our last unnecessary disaster in the Middle East? Yeah. CNN data analyst Harry Enten broke down how Trump is hemorrhaging voter support due to the rise in gas prices. His disapproval on gas prices is 79%. That's almost 80%, Chris.
2: Yeah, I've heard.
1: Mm-hmm. I'm the official statistician of the Stephanie Miller Show.
2: You're decidedly less excitable than Harry Enten.
1: Yes. I'm very old, very bitter. Trump has achieved what Enten called the rare trifecta majority disapproval among Republicans, independents, and Democrats on gas prices. So it's just like, so of course, now they're like, oh, that's the main reason we're there is to, what? Okay. And we still have no way. We have no way out that I can see.
2: Right.
1: All right. Let's do one more quick one. Karen in Chicago. Hello, Karen.
3: Hi, good morning, Stephanie.
1: Good morning.
3: You know, listening to Rudy Giuliani is especially triggering. You know, all politics is personal. Here's the thing that Rudy Giuliani and so many older people do not understand. Kids, Gen Zers that have done everything right, they went to school. My son, and I'm going to use my son as an example. My son went and got a four-year degree in graphic design. Those jobs are now going to AI, okay? So now he has to work for a company that refuses to provide full-time hours. So therefore, he doesn't get paid benefits. He doesn't get benefits.
1: Sam is shaking his head like one of those dogs in the back of your car, one of those animatronics.
2: Okay.
1: Yeah.
3: But this is the thing. So they pay him $1,200 a month. The average cost for a one-bedroom apartment here in Chicago is $1,500.
1: Yep.
3: Well, already you're in the hole. And then you have a $500 student loan payment, despite the fact that your parents saved for college for you. And it's non-negotiable. What do these people think these kids are pissed about?
1: Right.
3: Are you kidding me?
1: And
3: Rudy
1: Giuliani
3: had every advantage.
1: And by the way, I saw some polling, Karen, in Texas. And Tal Rico is up, right, Chris? Like, I don't know, maybe four or five
2: three
1: points.
2: Three or four points.
1: Yeah, in some polls. But if you break it down by age, people over 50, largely for Paxton, right, for this crook. I mean, it's like they're determined to keep screwing things up for their children, right?
3: Absolutely. Well, I mean, and the thing of it is, and I've never understood this too, why are you not interested in doing anything about climate change, about helping the environment, when all you're doing is passing on what we're seeing now, more severe storms? I mean, it's just, these people are absolutely abhorrent. They are amoral. And I'm sorry, but Rudy Giuliani and anybody that calls themselves conservative, tell me one piece of legislation that you all have passed in the last 30 years that actually keep in line with the teachings of Jesus Christ, the person that you say claim to love.
1: By the way,
3: you know, I mean, they're so full of it.
1: By the way, Anxious Opposition posted, I hate to be the one to break it to you, but you're supposed to help your fellow humans. That's how functioning societies work. I posted a bike ride picture like I usually do, Karen, this weekend. And I just said in the post, I said, I wish America could be more like the cycling community. I have never been at the side of the road where every cyclist has not stopped and said, are you okay? Do you need anything? Right? Do you need help with a flat? Do you
3: that's
1: need a
3: right.
1: snack?
3: That's
1: are you,
3: right.
1: you know,
3: the that, common
1: that's,
3: good.
1: Yeah, that's what a society is supposed to be like, right?
3: Exactly. They are not interested at all. And it's just, I do not understand. Why is it that your priorities are to make it harder for people? Why are your priorities to hurt people who do not have the same advantages as you?
1: Yes.
3: And by the way, the fact that you were able to do all this stuff, it might speak more to your white male privilege than anything else. It is not your superior, you know, intellect, okay?
1: Right.
3: You guys are less than mediocre. F Donald Trump, and I'm glad you guys are on C-SPAN 2.
1: I was just going to say, I believe you were ready for your close-up on C-SPAN 2, my friend. That was fantastic of you. Thank you.
3: Thanks. Right. Love you guys.
1: I love you. All right. Goodbye. 50 minutes after the hour, this portion of the...
5: I mean, the White House has a hole in it, y'all, and they won't even let him deal with it.
1: Right.
6: Well, because he made it.
1: Oh,
6: like, there's only one way to deal with it.
1: This morning, he's going to run to the daddies on the Supreme Court to try to, you know, keep building his ballroom because, okay.
6: While sailors are attempting suicide.
1: Thank you.
6: Because they are starving.
1: Thank you.
6: On a ship, he's building a golden ballroom. Tell me, where do you order the guillotines? Because this is what they are bringing
1: is
6: on.
1: Where do we thought they get the guillotines on? Or no, they weren't guillotines. Gallows.
2: Gallows.
1: Where did they get those on January 6th? Gallows are us.
2: Gallows are us.
1: Is there a guillotines are us?
6: Oh, let me tell you something. They can build a gallows. I didn't even see wood. I didn't see no truck drop nothing off, and that was up.
1: Okay, to your point, the wife of a 19-year-old sailor who jumped overboard from the USS Abraham Lincoln accused the Navy of keeping her in the dark about what she described as her husband's suicide.
2: Even worse.
1: It was days.
2: Yeah.
1: The sailor spent roughly an hour in the water after going overboard before being rescued. She said Navy officials did not contact her until 4 days later. She said, I think it was handled very poorly because they didn't inform me. They didn't want me to know. They were just trying to cover this up. She instead learned something was wrong from one of her husband's friends aboard the carrier who initially told her a member of his squadron had gone overboard before later identifying him as her spouse. The wife said her husband struggled with exhaustion and homesickness during his first deployment and sought help from both his chain of command and the ship's medical team. She alleged his concerns were repeatedly brushed aside. And there's Pete Hegseth basically calling the troops and their family liars.
6: Yes.
1: Right?
6: Mm-hmm. Yes. I mean, these people, they do not care about us at all.
1: Yeah.
5: If you do not understand, if you are in this military and do not understand that they are treating you like pawns that they can throw away, pieces on a board that are inconsequential to the king and his decisions, they don't care.
6: We are all acceptable losses for them. We
5: absolutely.
6: Are all.
1: Someone said we're all on the decoy plane.
5: Yeah, we're all. Thank you.
1: That story is everything Trump is.
5: He really is.
1: A selfish coward.
2: Yeah.
1: That's his whole life, right?
5: And
6: that's
5: what I love about it is Caroline Leavitt was like, I don't make the cut to get on the plane.
1: Diaper lady does, but not me. Yeah. Yeah. Mm-hmm. Yeah.
6: No, you don't.
5: Like, I'm out here lying like this in these streets for you, and I'm on the decoy plane? Oh, let me go home.
1: So Michael Wolff had an interesting theory. He's, Trump's longtime biographer. He said he believes the word of a covert Secret Service operation to shield the president from a credible Iranian assassination threat was ultimately made public by Trump himself. He said the Secret Service certainly would not leak this. So who leaked it? There's an easy answer. Donald Trump leaked it. He has a method here, and the method is more attention on me. Also, there's a theme here. The assassination theme has worked very well for Donald Trump, and I think he wants people to know he's the target. I'm the main target. I'm the guy. Yeah, I thought that. Like, you know, and the funny thing is he thinks this makes him some kind of hero. He looks like a little pussy-ass bitch like he is hiding in a food cart, right?
6: Yeah. Mm-hmm. And using reporters and aides as decoys. He's disgusting. But that's how his narcissism, how thorough it is, that he can't even conceive of another way to look at something. Because any advisor would tell him this is actually not a good look. But he, everything reflects it to him as beautiful because it's him on the inside of his eyelids. And I'd like him to have that time with himself in a very small room with no distractions.
1: And padding. So this, you are brilliant comedians, but the thing in the Oval Office, can Saturday Night Live even do anything with the scarf, the animatronic scarf lady and Trump asleep and Bobby Kennedy sounding like he's gargling pennies and just spewing vaccine nonsense while he's shaking? did you see that whole scene?
6: It's the death of comedy. It really is. Cause I can't satirize that.
5: No
6: How
5: one
6: do you
5: can.
6: Satirize that? That is too far. That's too much. Like, I expect somebody to walk in and go, you know what? This
1: okay.
6: is too much.
1: Cut.
6: We got to change one of these
1: Cut.
6: Things because it's too much.
1: All right. Change out the fembot at least because she totally looks like the fembot that exploded in Austin Powers. Uh-huh. Mm-hmm. Or the, what's the other one? Stepford Wives. I don't know. What's
6: called?
2: Stepford Wives too.
1: Yeah. That's the one. Japanese like sex robot maybe. She just like, there was no, except like she just kept nodding yes to everything. Like she's just a giant scarf.
6: I can't. And getting rid of childhood vaccines. Like, really, dudes?
1: Well, this was the story. Trump's vaccine plan would require millions of individual shots last used decades ago. Like every idea of his, it's stupid. It's anti-science. It's clunky. It's unworkable. So public health experts have been quick to condemn an executive order from Trump aimed at upending childhood vaccinations in the U.S. But the biggest obstacles may be the unprecedented financial and logistical challenge it would impose on patients, health providers, and drug makers. It's just a completely stupid, unworkable plan. Vaccination should be spaced out whenever possible, the order states. To accomplish that, drug makers would need to revive a slate of individual vaccines that have not been marketed separately in the U.S. for decades. We talked about this earlier this week. They've also would have to build new manufacturing plants capable of producing millions more vaccine doses than the nation currently uses. For parents, unbundling the MMR vaccine and spacing out the shots would mean returning to the doctor's office many more times than is currently needed. These appointments could also strain pediatricians who typically administer the shots while driving up costs tied to syringes and other medical supplies. Mm-hmm. We do things that are less convenient and more expensive if there's a good reason to do it, said one doctor at John Hopkins. Some breaking news. E. Jean Carroll can keep Trump's $5 million.
2: According to SCOTUS. So this is like the highest court in the land.
1: Did they hopefully even say, even his PAC court say, get the out and don't come back again? I've never even heard of anything like this. He already lost, had to pay her. Then he's like, could she just give it back? Could she give it back? The Supreme Court is like, no. No. Okay. And in other adjudicated rapey news, MJ says, so handwritten notes from the FBI implicate Donald Trump in the sexual assault of a 13-year-old girl, and nobody seems to care, like, at all. Release the unredacted Epstein files now, which is exactly what Katie Fang's trying to do.
7: They are handwritten notes by four different meetings with a victim who alleges when she was 13 she was sexually abused by Donald Trump. That's the allegation. Now, the actual 302s, the official FBI reports, they've been turned over. After much hullabaloo and pushing by media, they were turned over. Why aren't you turning over these handwritten notes? Well, today, the prosecution said, well, you know what? They're duplicative. That's the first time they've ever said it. Before, they said it was substantially similar to the 302s. So what did the judge do today? He said that the handwritten notes must be turned over in camera, unredacted, so that he can check them out, because they continue to refuse to give them to the court.
1: God bless Katie Fang. She is a badass. We will try to get her back on as soon as we can.
2: How can these people ignore court orders like this?
1: By the way,
2: I don't understand.
1: If you watch C-SPAN, you've seen Ted Lieu and Dan Goldman and others read this on the floor of the House. What is in the Epstein files? that are credible accusations against Donald Trump. That's why they're not releasing them. 58 minutes after the hour, Hal Sparks and Hallie Schaffner all coming up. You also said Susan Collins did not grow a spine. Stop giving her credit for the bare minimum. I mean, how many? I really feel, Dana, that Maine is done with this little play that happens every time where they have enough votes so she gets to look like she's independent, but she's still concerned. You know, it's just enough already, right?
8: I hope they've had enough of it. It's really hard to tell because Susan Collins has been like this for a very long time, and she continues to get reelected, so I'm not actually sure what Maine has had enough of, but I hope it's this. I hope it's Susan Collins.
1: Yeah. Well, so I want to get your take on how all these races are playing out. Mayor Mondani on a record low New York City crime, he said, what we want to show is that no longer is it an intellectual question of what does it look like when a city has corrected me that I just was saying El Sayed was apparently considered the more progressive socialist, whatever, not the mainstream or the establishment, but he was not. He's not part of DSA, and he wasn't endorsed by them. So, again, he obviously doesn't want certain labels either. He said, I'm a Democrat.
8: I think what's happening now, and I don't know if anyone in the basement would agree with me, but I think that the old Democratic Party, the ones that are, you know, getting much older and can't seem to change their ways and adjust to the times, they're listening to the DSA platform and taking what they're saying and campaigning on it.
1: Yeah.
8: And so their ideas of the democratic socialist they like, they just don't like apparently the term democratic socialist because they're taking their ideas and platforming on them. You know, I thought I'm not surprised some of these elections are going the way they did. The one that surprised me the most, I think, was the gubernatorial race in, was it Wisconsin?
1: Yeah, where David Crowley won.
8: Yeah.
1: Yeah.
8: That's the only one that I was surprised, but it was also incredibly close.
1: Yeah.
8: And so at this point, I will say it, you will say it, Allison will say it. At this point, you vote blue no matter who. You vote with your heart in the primaries, and then you get behind the candidates so that Republicans get into office. Get out of the circular firing squad now and get the job done.
1: I just was going to, Joseph, I was going to read that to you. Joseph posted, if you're still participating in factional fighting on the left when the primary losers have already endorsed the winner, you need to step back and go touch grass. The goal is defeating MAGA in December. And I've been really heartened, Dana, by what happened in Wisconsin and Michigan, that the other candidate immediately conceded, immediately appeared together at unity breakfasts or rallies or whatever, right?
8: Yeah. My I was laughing at Mike Lindell going, the election's rigged. I'm like, dude, you were running against a Republican. So apparently the Republicans also rig elections. Like, what's happening? You lost your election. Just concede.
1: Well, and people are going, does he not get, like, we would have loved to run against him. It was showing Klobuchar beating him by 17 points.
8: Yeah.
1: It's like,
8: absolutely.
1: If anything, your Republicans rigged your primary. Yeah. It wasn't us, you know?
8: Yeah.
1: Yeah. But, oh, by the way, here was a fun fact. Mario says, if you hold a MyPillow up to your ear, you can hear the sound of Mike Lindell screaming, which I didn't know. It's like a seashell, but yeah. And crying, I assume.
8: That must be that must be their memory foam.
1: Right, that's his memory. It's his memory foam. He's losing.
8: It's just crying into pillow. It's just like, I remember when Mike Lindell was a piece of garbage. Like, is that my pillow talking to me? Do you remember when Mike Lindell tried to subvert the 2020 election?
2: Memory foam has a long memory.
1: That's why it's called memory foam. Uh-huh. It has a lot of tears in it.
2: That's right.
1: Okay. So, by the way, we were just talking before the break, Dana. Yeah, I get your point about sometimes older establishment people, but can I just say I am old in establishment if I don't think that I want gamers as air traffic controllers, as the Trump administration is proposing. They're like saying, oh, they don't need years of training. They only need a couple of months, and let's hire gamers. I was
8: changing the years,
1: you know what?
8: Training,
1: I know and love a lot of gamers. I don't want them landing planes at LAX.
8: If they are definitely changing the years of training, then I do have an issue with it as well. If they are going to these people because they have a lack of air traffic controllers thinking they might actually enjoy this job and they still have to go through the same rigorous training,
2: right.
8: I support that.
2: Same here.
8: If they change the training at all, I dated an air traffic controller for a little bit of time. The training she went through, it has one of the highest suicide rates in the world for a career because you are trapped in a dark room with a tremendous amount of pressure. This is not a job that is just going to go to Chad because he's good with a joystick.
1: Yes. There's things I did not know about Dana Goldberg.
2: Yeah.
1: Did she guide you into the cockpit?
2: What an air traffic controller does. Flares?
1: Oh, that's
8: Stephanie,
1: the guy on the runway. I'm sorry.
8: Neither of us ever went into the cockpit.
1: I understand. I understand what you're saying. I understand. I went with the wrong joke. I don't know. I just wondered, did she ever say, oh, you're coming in a lot? Okay. I didn't know, it's something I didn't know about Dana. She's my dear friend. It's a Dana Goldberg fun fact. Like, there I didn't know yesterday the story about all your crayons melting in the car. And we've heard so many, it's like the Incredible Hulk. All Chris LaVoy origin stories about being bullied, having to shop in the Husky section of Sears.
8: And then he turned into Lou Ferrigno.
1: Yeah, so his crayons melting. It really is such a sad story.
2: Crayons in a coffee can in a car in Phoenix in the summertime, they melt into the shape of a coffee can.
1: He just had a block of crayon.
2: Mm-hmm.
1: Instead of individual
8: crayons. And then coloring
1: crayons.
8: With said block of crayons. We used to do it all the time. You'd create art with it.
2: You know what? I think I did attempt to do that.
8: Yeah.
2: Yeah.
1: Okay. All right, where was I? Jackie says any cabinet member who is butthurt that they weren't taken on the escape airport catering truck should have had a conversation with Mike Pence. Yeah, it just kills me that he just took the diaper lady and who else? Like, the Walt Nada, the other.
2: Yeah.
1: That's all he took.
2: Yeah.
1: Right?
8: Yeah.
1: Yeah. And the rest
8: of
1: the cabinet.
8: That would have definitely been the straw for me of like, oh, this guy's just going to leave me here to die? Mm-hmm. Cool.
1: Right.
8: Cool.
1: Right. Yeah. Oh, there's a credible threat? Okay. You get on that plane. Also, speaking of just, where we are, midterms, et cetera, post about Trump. He ran on just a couple of promises people really resonated with. No war, lower prices, hold the Epstein class accountable. Every decision he's made in office, everyone has been counter to these goals, and the Republicans just stood there and let them. The election is going to be a bloodbath. All you have to do is show.
9: It's the Stephanie Miller Show.

0: disgusting what this country's become under him, but it's all totally predictable. Why? Because the Republican Party is a fascist, terrorist, imperialist, sadistic death cult. The Republican agenda is deregulation and let the corporations do whatever the f*** they want, give all the money to the Epstein-class billionaire pedophiles, okay, and start as many wars as humanly possible because we try to dominate the world and we try to steal the world's natural resources.
1: All right, but Kyle, come out of your shell, for God's sake. Stop being so shy. Kyle Kulinski, we love him. All right, one of the ways we do that is we take back the House, and look who's here. It's Hallie Schaffner, candidate for the Senate from Arkansas, who is running against Tom Cotton. Good morning, Hallie.
2: Hi, I was like jamming out to your intro song.
3: Yeah.
2: It was great.
1: So I have to tell you, we heard about you and that you are within, like, I don't know, 3 points or something of Tom Cotton in Arkansas. I keep saying it, Hallie.
2: That's right.
1: I feel like this year all things are possible, right? Talk to us about Arkansas.
2: Well, Arkansas is a unique place. Well, I like to say that we're a unique place because most people don't know this. 80% of our voters, our registered voters, are not registered with a party, which means we're a very independent-minded state. So it's very unusual for us.
1: Yeah.
2: And I have an advantage because I am a sixth-generation Arkansas farmer from the middle of nowhere. We talked offline about the fact that I am from a town called Schaffner, Arkansas, which
1: I demand Lockport, New York, change its name to Stephanie now. But I was like, wait, you grew up in Schaffner, which is named after your family.
2: I did, which it sounds very impressive. Just so your listeners know, there are 10 of us. We're all related. So not that great.
1: So this is a small farming community in the Arkansas Delta. The past 9 years, you've actually operated the family farm, making payroll, working with lenders and insurance, balancing the realities of farming while raising a family like so many working parents. You know, the strain of long days, the hope of building a better future for your young son. Hallie, I've said this over and over again. We talked about what's going on in the USS Lincoln, and I've said for years, I don't understand how one veteran ever voted for this guy. And I've said for years, I don't get how one farmer has voted for him. He has devastated our farming community. Can you talk about that a little bit?
2: Well, and so we've lost 25% of all the family farms in Arkansas, and we've lost 15,000 farms across the United States. That is mostly in middle America. So we're looking at Arkansas, Louisiana, Mississippi, Iowa. Arkansas now leads the nation in farm bankruptcies and farmer suicides. And last spring, we became one of the farmers who we lost our farming operation because of the tariffs and because of the economic crisis, the fact that we didn't have another farm bill. And yes, I do recognize that farmers, for the most part, have been voting very conservative in the last several elections. A lot of that has had to do with economic policy, feeling like the farming community has been left behind by the Democratic Party, which in Arkansas is not necessarily an argument that's invalid. In a lot of ways, the Democratic Party has left Arkansas behind. And so when I go into these conservative communities, I have to kind of buck up against this more toxic national brand and say, listen, I'm not asking anybody to become a Democrat.
1: Right.
2: I'm just asking, can't we do a lot better than leading the nation in farm bankruptcies?
1: Yeah, but you know, Hallie, it's so interesting when you say Arkansas, what triggers it for me is Bill Clinton. And, you know, a rising tide lifts all boats. And in your stuff, it says, while Arkansas families like hers struggle, Tom Cotton voted against the farm bill, against Medicaid, against economic development, against disaster relief, while supporting tax cuts for billionaires and blowing up the national debt. I mean, unfortunately, that's what the Republican Party stands for now, whatever they used to stand for, right?
2: Oh, it's wild because, yeah, Tom Cotton came in 12 years ago and promised us the world. And basically what he did is he went to D.C. and he pulled the ladder up behind him, which you can argue a lot of politicians on both sides of the aisle have done that. But, yeah, you're right. The Republican Party, for the most part, has been preaching this message of fiscal conservatism. And now it seems like we're happy to spend any amount of time and resources anywhere other than the United States and the state of Arkansas.
1: So I love the part of your resume. It says Hallie is a servant leader, not a politician. She didn't plan to run for office. She wanted to farm. But, you know, it's obviously Trump and Republicans kind of making your life unworkable, like a lot of American families now that motivated this. And it just, when Trump obviously seems like he's just there to serve himself, I think that's such an important message that you're actually a public, you believe in public service, right?
2: Yeah. Well, it was not on my bingo card to be running for office. and losing the farm, not losing the farm, but closing our operation was heartbreaking for me, because I am a sixth generation farmer. I live in a town that's named after my family. And a lot of farmers are feeling that way right now. It's our largest industry in the state. But you're right. This story of working hard and doing everything right and still falling behind, that's not just farmers in Arkansas or in Middle America in general.
1: So now you went to Vanderbilt.
2: I did.
1: But, you know, again, you're just a farmer, basically, for six generations from Arkansas.
2: Yeah.
1: Do you think we can, it's certainly by the polling, looks like we can take back this sort of framing of all liberals are snooty elitists? I mean, Tom Cotton went to, how did they get away with, they all go to Ivy Leagues.
3: Yeah, right.
1: Fancy schools, and somehow they're men of the people, and we're all snotty elitists, right?
2: Well, and to be fair, I got a full ride scholarship to Vanderbilt University. We could not have afforded to go to that school.
1: Right.
2: In any stretch of the imagination. I think we are devaluing in some ways this idea that, you know, we can broaden our minds beyond our hometowns, beyond the things that we do, that we can be, I would say, I'm a gray collar worker.
1: Yeah. Yeah.
3: Okay.
1: Well, I
3: yeah.
1: love you. Just you write, my focus is simple: make our Arkansas a place where hard work leads to a good life. Sam is our new youngin here on the show, and we were just saying life is just unaffordable for most of us, particularly young people, though, trying to pay off college loans, trying to afford a house, health insurance. We've been talking about Trump taking credit for Biden's the Inflation Reduction Act, right? Stephen posted, Trump is taking a victory lap because prescription drug prices fell, the biggest drop since 1963. Medicare's first negotiated drug prices kicked in this year, cutting prices on 10 major drugs by 38% to 79%. That out-of-pocket cap came from the same law. That law, Biden's Inflation Reduction Act, not one Republican voted for it. That's the thing I'm hoping we take back, is both sides don't do it. You know, my dad, you might see this, my dad ran with Goldwater in 64. So I come from a Republican family, but this party doesn't stand for anything the Republican Party used to stand for.
2: Well, Tom Cotton certainly stands for his own national ambitions,
3: right,
2: and a just astounding amount of economic incompetence. I really get mad about these Medicaid and SNAP cuts that are in the One Big Beautiful Bill, because Arkansas is literally the most food insecure and the second sickest state in the country, and the fourth poorest. And he has essentially assured that we're going to lose our rural hospitals, our clinics, that we're going to start losing population in our rural areas. Arkansas is a rural state. And the gas prices, my God, they have made life completely unlivable for a state like Arkansas, where you have to drive 30 minutes to an hour to get anywhere. And now the doctor being one of those, one of those things.
1: Yeah, exactly. Did you drive a tractor? What kind of gas does that take?
3: Stop it, Stephanie.
1: I want to know about farm.
2: I know
1: about farm life comes from watching Green Acres when I was a kid.
2: Well, and our farming is a little bit different because it's so much larger. I mean, I grew soybeans and rice, and so we run these like 300 horsepower tractors, which, let me tell you, diesel guzzlers.
3: Oh yeah.
2: The war in Iran has absolutely killed our farmers, because it started in March, which was when Arkansas farmers went to the field to plant corn. Mm-hmm. Now we're ramping it up again just as we're going to the field to harvest corn. And this is when we use the most diesel.
1: Yeah. This is, I was thinking I get allergic to smelling hay. I think my entire farming knowledge comes from Green Acres.
3: Oh,
1: but, and now we have, of course, all these, you know, foodborne, illness outbreaks because of the Bobby Kennedy being in charge. I mean, it's stuff that it's impacting the entire cycle, isn't it?
2: Yeah, it is. But let me tell you, folks are waking up. Mm-hmm. In rural America, I mean, they're paying attention in a way that they haven't in a long time. And I tell people this all the time. Listen, I understand that folks like you and I, we're media consumers. You know, we follow things, our algorithms, they are keyed into politics. But most people in Arkansas are not, because they're waking up in the morning and they're wondering, how am I going to feed my kids? Is my job going to be there tomorrow? But now things have gotten so bad, people are turning out their pockets, there's nothing in them, and they're saying, wait a minute, my life is not getting better. And folks like Tom Cotton are actively voting against the things that I need to survive.
1: Yeah. Well, I honestly, I know you're seeing all the same polling I'm seeing. And, but I guess we can't say it enough, right? Polling and pundits, that doesn't mean anything. We got to get out and vote. So make your pitch. Make your pitch, future senator.
2: Can y'all hear me okay?
1: Yeah, you're okay. You froze for a minute. Go ahead.
2: Can y'all hear me?
1: Yep, go ahead.
2: Okay, great. So I am a Arkansas farmer. I am a political newcomer who has never run for office before, and I am living rent-free in the head of the third most powerful Republican in the U.S. Senate. And it is because we are running a campaign that hasn't been run in Arkansas in over a decade. And, I mean, I'm everywhere. I am talking to folks. I am shaking people's hand. I am looking them in the eye, and I'm saying, I am going to do right by you. You can trust me, and it doesn't matter the party. Yep. Like, we are totally beyond parties at this point. We are suffering so much. What we really need is for folks outside of Arkansas to look at us and say, you know what? This is a race that we can win.
1: Yeah. No.
2: And I know that's strange for people to hear.
1: I know.
2: But it truly is.
1: It is close. Please go help Hallie and support her, and please come back and keep us posted. Thank you so much, and good luck.
2: I sure will. Okay. Thank you, Stephanie.
1: There she goes. Hallie Schaffner, future Senator Schaffner of the great state of Arkansas. Fantastic. All right, we have Hal Sparks coming up for hour, ladies and gentlemen. 17 minutes after the hour, this portion of the show brought. Come to me. Hi, good morning, Fragula. Hi.
3: Good morning.
4: Timeline is so stupid.
1: So stupid. Right? Isn't there extra free this week? Like, we say that every week, but that's what I said, Angela. I said to Chris, we live in the stupidest timeline ever. Can we just get different stupid instead of the same stupid? Like, we're going to re-prosecute the reflecting pool guy. We're going to put his name back on the Kennedys. Just like,
3: okay. It's as if Donald Trump can't take no for an answer.
1: Yeah, it's almost like an adjudicated rapist would be.
3: It's kind of like somebody who would, like, force

0: be the laughing stock of the world. Like, our enemies are literally taunting us and laughing at what an idiot and coward our president is.
1: That's right, as our munitions go down. I'm just saying.
0: Yeah, and our sailors are starving and jumping overboard. In the history of us talking about politics, French, have you ever? They don't even have to try to kill our soldiers. Yep. They're trying to kill themselves, right?
1: Yep. Frances did a, she had AI. Tell them what you did with AI.
2: I said, can you compare what's happening to our sailors on the USS Lincoln to the Andrew and Tristan Tate are experiencing in Miami in prison? Yeah. And let me tell you, the Tates are coming out better than our sailors.
0: So is Ghislaine
2: Maxwell. They have access.
0: Yeah, Ghislaine Maxwell.
2: Ghislaine Maxwell. Yeah. Absolutely. The Tates have access to food and commissary, cleaner showers that aren't moldy.
0: Right.
2: What? Say it again, Angela?
1: Clean water. They don't have a fire that somehow takes over 30 hours to put out and take 600 people's bunks. Like, it's the treatment of them, they're being treated worse than convicted human traffickers.
0: Yeah.
2: And so for me, the question I had to ask is, why would I, as a young person, be putting my life out on the line when this country will not take care of me better than the Tates?
0: Right. Oh, you're talking about the service people, not yourself, because I was like, you go to Chicago concerts and stuff and watch Little House on the Prairie. You are OLD.
3: The Waltons. The Waltons.
1: Okay.
0: She makes older references than I do.
2: Good night, John Boy.
1: Oh, no, you didn't. No, you didn't.
2: That's the best conversations.
1: I can't. I'm trying to maintain an illusion, and you old people make it hard.
0: Speaking of old people and birthdays, so I sent my usual horse-drawn birthday party invitation out because I don't know how to do
3: email.
0: The e-vite or all that. It's too much for me with autocomplete. Anyway, so, Angela, you didn't get yours because, I don't know, something probably went to your spam because I don't know how to do the whatever.
1: I already
0: announced you and Francis and your version of When Doves Cry in the invitation without even asking if you could come. Yes.
3: Yeah.
1: There's only one version.
0: Oh, there is only one. Yeah. Yeah.
1: Yeah.
0: It is epic.
1: Yeah. It's about 18 minutes, but it is.
2: Yes.
1: But an experience.
2: It's a tour de force. It is.
0: People in the middle of playing Anagata Devita are like, how much longer is this going to go on? Anyway, so I already announced you as whatever. So
1: I'm going to have to talk to the DJ because the last time she kept trying to get us off stage.
0: Yeah. No.
1: I was like, there's 16 more bars, girl.
3: She had an actual vaudeville hook.
0: Oh no, there's no red light at my parties. I get a red light on stage for stand up, but no. Maybe sexy liberal, but not at my house. It'll go 3 in the morning, that's when it goes. All right. You guys, I love that you reposted the same two things I reposted. There's something deeply bizarre about the possibility that humanity's first truly simultaneous global celebration across every time zone might be triggered by the death of a single human being. If there is a God, it will happen during my party.
2: Yes.
4: That would be immense joy. Cool. That would be so cool.
0: We're all together.
1: Parades. I'm not talking about people individually in their homes. I believe governments will organize parades.
2: And the spontaneous.
5: Stephanie Miller.
0: How about that future senator, Hallie Schaffner?
3: She's awesome. I love her.
0: She's a hot farmer's daughter. What's going on?
3: Stop it. Oh, my God.
0: Come on. Aren't there farmer's daughter
3: jokes? She's never going to come on again.
0: She's never going to come on anyway because she's going to be a senator.
3: Nobody
0: of note wants to come slumming around here.
3: We've had Sheldon Whitehouse on in the last couple of months. We have senators.
0: I'm just kidding. We are. We're Senator Fart Joke. Senator Fart Joke. That's how you know. That's our, Okay. Oh, Dave said the same thing I did. I'm really glad President Obama rid the world of Osama bin Laden before Donald Trump had the chance to fall in love with him. Yeah, because we would have heard that, right? Mm-hmm. They would have had a crypto venture. Thank you, Smith says, I will never forgive anyone who just couldn't vote for HRC in 2016 and decided to protest vote by voting third party or not voting at all. We would have been on a completely different time.

0: line, the Supreme Court would look nothing like it does now. Merrick Garland would be sitting where Gorsuch sits. There would be no Kavanaugh, no Barrett, no Coney. Rush confirmation days before an election. Roe v. Wade would still be the law of the land. Dobbs never happens. Yes.
1: It's not like we didn't
0: triggered,
1: warn people.
0: She triggered me about this from being from Arkansas about the Hillary Clinton.
1: It's not like we didn't warn people about all of this, though, and it's all coming to pass. So we told you so.
0: Yes. Pam in Kansas. Hey, Pam, welcome.
2: Thank you. Thank you. First of all, I'm thrilled to see you on C-SPAN.
1: Yay, C-SPAN 2.
2: I was channel surfing and saw that, and I was so excited. But I have to tell you about an event that we had in Kansas over the weekend with Senator Mark Kelly.
0: Mm-hmm. Oh.
2: He was the keynote speaker at a Johnson County Democrats annual gala. And we are a part of the greater Kansas City, but we're on the Kansas side. And there were about 1,000 highly motivated, excited people. He couldn't believe. He kept saying, "I can't believe how motivated you are."
0: Yeah.
2: Because we've got a guy who's going to beat Roger Marshall.
0: Wow. I mean, look what's happening in Arkansas. She's within 3 points of Tom Cotton.
1: Right.
0: Tallarico's ahead in Texas, right? And lines around the block for his rallies.
2: And Adam is tied right now with Marshall.
1: That's amazing.
2: Which is unheard of in Kansas.
0: Right.
2: So, and Mark Kelly is my guy for president.
0: He's great.
2: I think he is a superstar. He had everybody motivated. He was in Iowa. He was in Kansas City, Missouri. So I just have to tell you that don't overlook the Midwest, because we are highly motivated and we're going to make it happen.
0: Yeah. No, when we went to Kansas City for Sexy Liberal, we had a fantastic time. Amazing.
1: And a great crowd.
0: And now I'm not allowed to go back, Pam, because I ordered steamed broccoli at the barbecue joint
1: at Jack Stack.
0: Yeah, I was kicked out of Kansas for
1: exactly.
2: Oh, my gosh.
1: Right?
2: Oh, my gosh.
0: Sorry.
2: Oh, well. We'll make an exception.
0: All right.
1: Oh, God.
0: Okay. It's a one-time offense, broccoli. Sam, it was delicious. It had Parmesan on it. It was fantastic.
1: You know, if you would have had their barbecue, you would have been in. That was such good barbecue. Oh, my God.
0: Fantastic broccoli. Okay. I was supporting the farmers that grow broccoli in around there.
1: In Kansas?
0: Somewhere. Sure.
1: Sam's like, oh, God.
0: Aaron Parnas said these service members. They didn't sign up for a 5-star vacation. No one's suggesting that, but they did sign up to have their basic needs met if they're going to go fight on behalf of the United States of America. Thank you. And by the way, we've already failed at our first promise to them to not send them into harm's way unless it's absolutely necessary. This war is completely unnecessary in the first place.
1: That's right.
0: All right. Ty Cobb, who was not the baseball player.
1: No.
0: Not the dead baseball player. The former Trump attorney. Here we go.
1: Although they have the same mustache.
0: Yes.
1: Yeah.
3: The cognitive decline is real. Certainly the country can see that. You know, he's always been a malignant narcissist, but that narcissism now has no frontal lobe restraints. And his sundown, I mean, the fact that many of these things happen between 2 and 4 in the morning, and he falls asleep in cabinet meetings and other public appearances, all of those are indicative of serious, frontal lobe illness.
0: Oy. By the way, speaking of things that I think can happen this midterm, Farrell posted, Senator Susan Collins tries to distance herself from ICE electric shock gloves. She voted to fund them.
1: Yeah.
0: She does not get to claim ignorance of an agency with a documented record of excessive force and deaths. Thank you. I'm sure she remains concerned about the electric shock gloves. Shock gloves. Please, Maine, please put an end to this.
1: Elect a lumberjack.
0: Yes, the lumber guy. Somebody. Okay. There's a newly confirmed Attorney General Todd Blanche is speaking at a Trump rally to endorse a Republican candidate. Someone posted a sitting Attorney General campaigning for a Republican on behalf of the president. Corruption doesn't even begin to describe it. I don't know if you saw some of that interview on Meet the Press, Chris, but he just said, well, no, I'm not going to, pledge to be independent. I mean, there goes the entire Justice Department of the United States.
1: That's right.
0: Right? And he could not, for the life of him, he gave the speech about, oh, we're going to prosecute people who assault officers to the fullest extent of the law. And, of course, she asked about January 6th, and he just hamana. Oh, well, that's different. No, it's not different.
1: It's like he's a terrified little boy not wanting to cross the president.
0: Yep. 29 minutes after the hour, Hal Sparks coming up. Good morning.
4: Nice to see you, Steffi.
0: Nice to see you, too. Hey, could you take your organ out for me, Sam? Hey,
4: please,
0: I saved
4: take
0: this
4: it out. Slap it down.
0: No one knows Jesus stuff better than you do.
4: Uh-oh. What are you throwing on me right away? I'm here to just wish a happy Epstein anniversary of his death to all who celebrate. What are you throwing at me? Go ahead.
0: Wow. I just had to take a moment for that. Okay, fine.
4: Yeah. Okay.
0: House Republican says we should do a little more for the rich. Isn't that exactly what Jesus said?
4: That's what Jesus was all about. They've suffered enough. Yeah.
0: Representative Glenn Grothman, that guy, Republican of Wisconsin, made a remarkable argument explaining, in his opinion, Congress should do a little more for wealthy Americans. you know what? I'll switch music. Hang on. Let me. I can't talk about the plight of the
1: Super rich.
0: Rich white man more enough.
4: The struggle is real, man. My latte had like no foam today. Go on.
1: And no little smiley face on it either.
0: I was taking a moment for a thought and a prayer for you.
4: Thank you.
0: Alleging that Trump's Big Beautiful Bill was designed to cut taxes for the average guy. Was it?
4: Mm.
0: He insisted, pointing his finger at the crowd, don't let anyone tell you that people running Congress right now are looking out for the rich. Actually, I think we should do a little more for them. But, you know, right now, we're doing all we can to help the middle class.
1: We need to use those in ads.
4: He learned how to speak beyond the crowd he was talking to potential donors watching. It's so beautiful.
0: Really, such a magical moment. Okay.
4: Yeah.
0: Wow.
4: Jesus doesn't really hold back on the rich. Just so y'all know, he's not really ambiguous about it. Woe to you who are rich, for you have had your reward. It doesn't end well for the rich in Jesus's way of viewing things, folks.
0: You quoted Bill Cassidy, who said, I will vote for Mr. Blanche. I will be criticized for this vote. What's new? And you said, it's awful how humans criticize bad humans who do bad things. Yes.
4: Yeah. I mean, RFK lied to him and said, I won't do anything against vaccines. And so he approved him right away. RFK Jr. went after vaccines. So, yeah, you know, Bill, you don't come here to hunt, do you, Bill? If you know that joke.
0: Yes.
4: He knew exactly what he was doing. And so did Cornyn. And so did Tillis. They all knew that Todd Blanche was going to try to do this slush fund and just change the name.
0: Yeah. I had not previously heard your Bobby Kennedy.
4: My Bobby Kennedy impression is terrible for me because it's also my Katharine Hepburn and my Charles Nelson Reilly, Mrs. Muir.
0: I was going with Paul Lynn, but okay. Who was my favorite?
4: I could do this all night. The loons.
1: The loons.
4: The loons have measles, Norman. The loons all have measles.
0: No. I do my Katharine Hepburn for Bobby Kennedy. You can't have that impression.
4: Oh, you do that too? Okay.
1: Is he your knight in shining armor?
0: Yeah, he has a great big ship on his shoulder, and it's very unattractive.
4: That's a good Kate.
0: It's the only impression I do. I only do dead people. You stick to your, what's your Trump that sounds like Marlon Brando with a bat?
4: That's what I do. I just double up my impressions. You know, my Mr. Sulu from Star Trek is also my Casey Kasem. You know what I mean? I kind of
0: But what's your Trump? You have an explanation for it. It's Marlon Brando with a...
4: Vibes. You've heard this so many times. My Donald Trump is a terrible impression, but people know who I'm trying to convey because I just work on late period Marlon Brando. Marlon Brando towards the end when he just wanted to be on an island and have sex with underage girls and get fat. It's natural. And then I give Marlon Brando, okay? I get Marlon Brando addicted to amphetamines. I put him on Vyvanse.
0: Uh-huh.
4: I put him on Adderall. And then I give him a cold. And that's my Donald Trump. It's old Marlon Brando on speed with mucus. That's it. But you know who I'm trying to convey. It's good enough.
0: See, kids? You don't need to go to voice guy school. That was it.
1: Yeah.
4: Your meals on the boat are good enough, too. What are you jumping off for? It's good enough. Except what you get.
1: Oh, my God.
0: I like how your refreshing just becomes...
4: That's all it is. Yeah, that's
0: what I hear when he talks.
4: Model as well, folks. That's how I parent, too. Yeah.
0: That's all I hear when he talks now, anyway.
4: Let it spin off into chaos, folks. That's the moment.

0: Trump is doing more damage to the United States of America than any other single individual that I can possibly think of since maybe Andrew Johnson after the assassination of Abraham Lincoln. I really mean it. He is like the way in which he has turned the Oval Office into the family office, that for the pure benefit of him. If you are able to become president for the sole purpose of benefiting yourself, that is called a king.
1: This has been your moment of Hunter Biden. People that just tuned in on C-SPAN 2 are like, is that Magda from There's Something About Mary that's making out with her dog?
2: Yeah.
1: That's Clyde. Clyde wanted some screen time because Bonnie was already on. There you go, America. That was Clyde.
2: Clyde left off of your lap really quickly, so I don't know if he wanted screen time.
1: Yes, he did. He's handsome and romantic like Hunter Biden. You remember they used to do your moment of Zen? You know, now I need my moment of Hunter. Oh, in fact, it's Monday, and there was extra grief from Trump over the weekend. I will need a second moment of Hunter.
2: Here we go.
0: In a state like Michigan, with an incredibly vibrant and old and important Muslim community, is that Dr. Abdul Al-Sayed is a great candidate for there. You may want to be able to call him a communist because he believes in universal health care. Mm. I don't know anybody. I have never talked to anybody that doesn't think that it's a right, that people should have the right to access health care without going bankrupt.
1: Thank you. Thank you. And thank you. We've been just to say I'm thinking about Medicare. You know, it's in 20 years from now.
2: Oh, sure. That's not what Ari told me.
1: Ari, my chapter advisor?
2: Uh-huh.
1: Researchers estimate the U.S. spent about $5.28 trillion on healthcare in 2024. Under the universal single-payer system they modeled, spending would fall to $4.24 trillion. A new Yale-led analysis finds that Medicare for All-style single-payer could simultaneously cover everyone, substantially reduce U.S. healthcare spending, and prevent tens of thousands of deaths each year. It seems like such a no-brainer to me. Right? Read that again. A Yale study finds Medicare for All could save $1 trillion every year and more than 114,000 American lives. We already spend enough to guarantee health care to every American. The problem isn't that we can't afford universal health care. It's that we keep choosing not to. And by the way, so this Luigi Gimangione, which is what you get before the pasta vagol at the Bada Bing.
2: Yeah, sure.
1: Or the Manigot. He pled guilty to federal stalking charges, and it was kind of chilling. He said, before traveling to New York, I used a 3D printer to make a gun. I traveled to New York with the intent to shoot Brian Thompson on the morning of December 4th, 2024. I shot Mr. Thompson. I knew what I was doing. As we said at the time, Chris, don't make this guy a hero. Like, you can't advocate for that, but I'm just saying, the anger about the healthcare system is real, and it is visceral out there. And so that's, you know, anyway. But that was my point. It's just that was this Hakeem Jeffries on Meet the Press?
2: It was.
1: Oh, boy. Okay.
3: Will you put Medicare for All up for a vote if you become Speaker?
4: Well, listen, these are all conversations that the House Democratic Caucus is going to have. Right now, we're focused on November 3rd, not January 3rd. As you indicated, I haven't co-sponsored the Medicare for All legislation that has been introduced over the last several years. I do think we need to figure out how to fix our broken healthcare system and then build something better.
1: So someone said it best, Chris. They said, we didn't get here by baby steps, so we're not going to get out with baby steps. I just think, again, Medicare for All, expanding the Supreme Court, these should be
2: the baseline.
1: We need big ideas. Yes to get
2: Medicare
1: out of
2: Medicare for All should be the baseline.
1: Yeah. Representative Ro Khanna on that.
5: There's an energy that the economic system is just working for a few, for people in my district, one-third of the nation's wealth, and not working for many. And that is really the animating theme in the Democratic Party, that we want the economy working for everyone. Now, we have different ideas on how to do there. I am for Medicare for All. I'm for a tax on billionaires. I'm for no foreign wars. So there are legitimate differences, but the unifying theme is that this system isn't working for ordinary Americans.
2: Yep.
1: And I think, to Hunter Biden's point, I think he's right. Abdul Al-Sayed is, I think, perfect for Michigan, mm-hmm. if we're going to truly be a big party. I'm glad that people started having this conversation online this weekend. Cole said, who started the lie that Kamala was a centrist? It's y'all acting, if you looked at a voting record and did more research than scrolling on TikTok, you'd see she voted more progressive than Bernie Sanders while being in the Senate. Majority of the policies y'all support from the other candidates she had on her platform for 2024. Y'all are falling for racist propaganda while pretending not to be racist. I was glad Angela Rye said this.
6: I think I'd tell these people to go to hell. Let her make her decision in her own time. Right. How many times did Joe Biden run for president? Y'all have not even seen all of the layers of Kamala Debbie Harris.
1: Yeah. Let's have the primary that we all, said we wanted last time. Matt said, I'm going to say it again, Kamala Harris was easily the most progressive major party presidential nominee in U.S. history. MAGA fascists literally study how to manipulate potential Democratic voters into sitting out elections. They go online pretending to be leftists in order to spread propaganda. They even had Tulsi Gabbard run for president in 2019 just to take Kamala Harris down. Please don't let them scam you. Anyone who tries to prevent or discourage you from voting is not your friend. Thank you. Thank you and thank you. Okay, let's go to Bill in Jersey. Hi, Bill. Hello, Bill.
7: Yeah, hey. Trump is calling us all commies. He just stopped the war games in Korea. Right. It's been going on forever.
1: Today.
7: Yep. Every year we have that. Right, and he's back in love with Kim Il-jung, who's a real commie. And,
1: thank you.
7: By today's standards, our parents were commies, including Republicans.
1: Yeah.
7: Because they had all the FDR stuff and real civil rights and abortion and all that.
2: Eisenhower was a commie for building the interstate system.
1: Yeah, it's communist highways. Yeah, exactly. Socialism everywhere.
2: Yeah.
1: Malcolm in Florida. Hi, Malcolm. Welcome.
8: Hi, thank you for taking my call, Stephanie. I'm an 85-year-old veteran living here in West Palm Beach with the stench of Trump down the road. Mm-hmm. But I can tell you what really upsets me is we're all off on what's going on, but with the war, but it's Epstein. Remember Epstein.
2: Absolutely.
8: Just remember Epstein.
1: And God bless Katie Fang again. She's doing the work of, the entire, she's taken on the entire justice system and DOJ, and she may
2: fearlessly
1: win, Chris. Yeah.
2: I mean, she could have so many people come after her, and sue her for everything that she has.
1: Yeah,
2: but she's fearless about it. I love that about her.
1: And I'm glad, Chris, it's back in the, hopefully in the public consciousness. It should never have, of all of the horrors, the fact that we're just supposed to go on with our lives, right? I'm glad this was all over social media because of Katie, by the way, this weekend. Michael said, I have to apologize to President Trump. I repeatedly stated he was mentioned over 100,000 times in the Epstein files. I was wrong. The DOJ just admitted Friday he's mentioned over 1.2 million times in the unredacted files. My bad. Adam said, we say Epstein files so often it numbs people to the reality. The files exposed sex trafficking and child rape by wealthy, powerful men. Donald Trump is named over however many times that is in the unredacted. Every single person, regardless of politics, should be demanding their full release right now, period.
2: Absolutely.
1: And one of the Epstein survivors, Adele, said, hi, Epstein survivor here. It exposes way more than that. There was ritual rape, torture, cannibalism, and murder in the files. There was research surrounding human development and consciousness. The people in the files belong to a cult, a very well-funded sadistic cult with some serious longevity.
2: I've heard cannibalism.
1: Oh, no, I've heard
2: Have
1: it,
2: you?
1: Chris. And
2: oh, my
1: that's
2: God.
1: What I'm saying is I think what he benefits from the mainstream media is it's so horrific.
2: Yeah.
1: It seems like it couldn't possibly be true.
2: Or it seems like a conspiracy.
1: Right. And so I think the media has a hard time. I was glad to see a clip of Dan Goldman and also Ted Lieu reading some of this horrific stuff, particularly about Donald Trump assaulting a child on the House floor. Because you're like, it is in there. And again, as I always get corrected when I go on CNN, yes, he was not convicted. But that's also part of the egregiousness of it.
2: Mm-hmm.
1: What everyone is saying is he is very credibly accused by someone that the FBI said was very credible.
2: Right. So, and the entire justice system is trying to sweep it under the rug.
1: Yeah, and we just saw the handwritten notes of this 13-year-old at the time. All right, Isaiah Martin, I don't know who he is, but you love him.
2: So I think he's wonderful.
1: He must be fantastic.
9: I don't give a shit about Hassan Piker. Whoa. I don't give a shit about any of that. I care about the economy. I care about the fact that our health care premiums are up 26% because we got rid of ACA subsidies. I care about the fact that our farmers are getting f***ed right now because we have tariffs that are raising the cost of everything that we buy. I care about the fact that our energy bills are going up left and right. I care about the fact that people literally cannot afford childcare in America because it costs the amount of rent per kid to put your kid in childcare. That's what I care about. I don't give a f- about Hassan Piker. I care about this country is completely unaffordable. Inflation's going up like crazy. That's what I care about. Our soldiers are eating f-ing slop in the middle of the f-ing damn ocean. And you're talking about a f-ing streamer? Give me a f-ing break.
1: Yeah. You know what? Are there enough swear words to get through? This is why we're slowly going insane, because we're not allowed to swear on our show.
2: Right.
1: But it's also, it's all backed up.
2: Yes. Yeah. And that's typical Isaiah Martin. I mean, he had his command of facts like that and figures and stats is amazing. And he puts all of these right-wing people that call into his Twitch stream just in their place.
1: And if you're not mad, you're not paying attention. Right. And I get it that it's hard to stay at that level and survive, but it really... The stuff we're talking about, by the way, this one hit home. Janine said, are the FBI agents who interviewed the 13-year-old girl still alive? The ones who considered her a reliable witness? Sure would be a good time to speak up. And Donna said, Lisa Bloom is alive. She was her attorney in 2016, right before the election. Mm-hmm. She was threatened by Trump's goons, so she dropped her suit. I just talked to Lisa yesterday. Yeah. We've had her, obviously, on the show. She's a dear friend of mine. Yes, there have been people talking about this, but it just, it's one of 11 billion crimes that he allegedly has gotten away with.
2: Yeah.
1: It's, all right. Anyway, what was I going to say? Oh, yes, the Hassan Piker, whatever. I think, again, we are facing two existential crises to peg every Democratic candidate with what every person on one side of the aisle said. This has happened to us. Like, that we're not responsible for everything that anyone that's ever been on this show has said.
2: Right.
1: Of course we don't agree with everything.
2: Right. Hassan Piker is a streamer. He is not a policymaker in the Democratic Party.
1: And I'm sure I'd agree with some things he says and other things I'd be like, my God, no. You know, like most.
2: Right. But he is a pundit. Right. He has no power.
1: By the way, this was a good point as well. Michael said, as a Christian, I can't help but notice the Muslim mayor of New York behaves more like Christ than any GOP politician.
2: Yes.
1: Oh, by the way. Oh, here's today's.
2: I saw Bomdani out at a park installing a water fountain over the weekend.
1: Yes. This is today's Vermont child evangelist leader arrested for
2: a child porn.
1: Yes. How'd you know?
2: Oh, okay.
1: Yeah. How'd you know? Could you take your organ out for me, Sam? Thanks. The U.S. Attorney's Office in Vermont said a man identified as a West Rutland church elder has been charged with sharing child sexual abuse material. An undercover FBI employee messaged him in July under the guise of offering sex with a 9-year-old girl. And he replied asking for photos. This is what you do when you're asked. Is she hot? Can I see?
2: Oh, God.
1: He is identified as the director of the Child Evangelism Fellowship in Vermont, an organization which says its mission is to evangelize boys and girls with the gospel of the Lord Jesus Christ, disciple them in the word of God, and establish them in a Bible-believing church for Christian living. That's Christian living there. Mm-hmm. When an undercover investigator asked him at the Independent Baptist Church elder, what is too young? He texted back, there is no such thing. Another of Buzzell's online handles was Princess Panty Boy.
2: I'm sorry, what?
1: Princess Panty Boy. Okay.
2: I don't think things like that go down well in Vermont.
1: Okay. Let's just skip lightly on as if none of that happened. And Hal Sparks joins us in just a few minutes. 48 minutes.
2: Yeah, how'd you like that C-SPAN 2?
1: Oh, boy. I don't make the news, C-SPAN 2.
2: I don't think the words.
1: I just report it.
2: I don't think the words Princess Panty Boy has ever been uttered on C-SPAN 2.
1: Did that make the Chiron?
2: The closed caption?
1: Narrator, she said Princess Panty Boy. Okay. I think like most parties, we will not be invited back.
2: No.
1: 48 minutes after the hour. This.
10: What do we have? We have Caroline Leavitt telling us that Epstein's still a hoax. And let him keep on saying that. That's exactly the point of view these guys should take. Leading up to midterms, please let them call it a hoax as more and more of these brave survivors speak out.
1: You said the brave people in this story are not the ones sitting on the files. The brave people are the majority who keep demanding to see them. And if the government has nothing to hide, there's an astonishingly simple way to prove it. Stop hiding the damn files somewhere in hell. Jeffrey Epstein laughs. It has the feel of that they, you know, Glenn just updated, he was in the courtroom yesterday. It has the feel of that I'm hoping this dam finally breaks soon, because it sounds like Judge Sullivan is, you know, had it already with the DOJ. But I guess, what do you say, like next week we'll get a ruling? Yeah. But
10: we have to realize there's going to be so many dams yet to break for the rest of our lives on this guy. And after he dies, so many more dams will break, because he might not go to heaven, but all those NDAs will. And so, I mean, you know, it's not going to slow down. It's not going to stop. The story's not going to go away. Todd Blanche has this job because Todd Blanche convinced Donald Trump that he could make these victims shut up in ways Pam Bondi couldn't. Yeah. And that's why Todd Blanche met with we have to remember, Ghislaine Maxwell is not just a sex trafficker. She's a convicted child rapist as well. Mm-hmm. You show me another convicted child rapist who is upgraded to such a cushy prison where she gets movie nights and puppies and water with cucumbers in it.
1: Yeah.
10: And we don't know why she got the upgrade. Can you imagine if President Hillary Clinton had done anything like this? They are protecting men who rape children every day since December 19th. They have broken their own law. And that is why Todd Blanche got this job. Mm-hmm. Todd Blanche is too stupid to know that there's no good ending for him in the history books or his obituary from this. Yeah. I mean, Caroline Leavitt might be the smartest person in this whole damn administration. And that's how scary it is. She's getting out in time.
1: John, you've always been a bigger man than I am. Chris Lavoie, a more open, loving person.
10: He's a very big man.
1: Yes, he's definitely a bigger man than I.
10: Large
1: but
10: man.
1: My point is, where do you fall on the Joe Rogan? I'm with Corey. He said it's kind of adorable that how every day Joe Rogan seemed to realize for the very first time that Trump is a criminally incompetent president. It's like Groundhog Day for the ignorant.
2: Should we play the?
1: Yes, sure.
2: Audio.
1: Here we go.
2: Okay,
1: yes.
2: Here's Joe Rogan and Shane Gillis.
1: Yes, yesterday. Fellow Dishkanu.
11: Free healthcare is cool.
12: Yeah.
2: Here, I'm gonna start.
1: Oh, sorry. Go ahead.
11: Like free healthcare is cool.
12: Yeah.
11: We should have that.
13: It's normal.
11: Yeah. That's not communism.
13: Communism, we should have healthcare and education.
12: Yeah.
13: You should treat the entire country like it's a community. If you have a community, would you want the sickest person to f-ing die who could be very valuable if you could, like, take care of them?
10: If only there was a party that had fought for this.
12: Of course you should. We're a rich country.
13: Exactly.
12: You do it with libraries. It's no big deal.
13: This is the problem with capitalism.
14: We don't feel like a community.
13: This is the reason why people turn on all these billionaires.
1: John, you said the exact thing I said. Go ahead, say it again.
10: I mean, they're learning. Let's give them some credit. They're learning.
1: You're like,
10: right?
1: If only it was a party that's been saying this for 50 billion years.
10: Boy, if only we had. If only there was like a socialist Jew from New England who talked about this for a really maybe over 10 years. If only the narrative was there.
1: Yeah. But if only you weren't almost single-handedly responsible for the other party getting in and the other.
10: If him it's not Joe Rogan's job to turn men into decent, smart men. It's not his job to turn them into good voters and civic citizens. That's not what he gets paid for. He gets paid to keep young dudes listening longer and longer. So any progress we get out of this idiot factory is to be welcomed. I've always said we can't welcome moral progress with smug liberal I told you so's. So if these knuckleheads are finally figuring it out, let's hope they convey it to their audience.
1: He says something and we play it and go, and then the next day he's in the Oval Office.
10: That's his whole shtick. Having it both ways, folks. He's like Rupert Murdoch. Rupert Murdoch will tell the truth about Trump in the Journal and still push the lies about Trump on Fox News. It benefits him to play to two audiences.
1: This is how we got here, is selfishness on so many levels. But anyway, this one, Joe Rogan. I was at the White House. So was Shane Gillis. Let's stop bringing that up. Back then, I was when I was taking that picture, I was like, this guy's going to release the Epstein files and no more wars.
10: Why do you believe Republicans, dudes? Why? Yeah. This is after the lies about the Haitians eating the pets. This is after the lies the first black president wasn't one of us. This is after he had cops beaten on the Capitol steps for a lie. Yeah. These guys, man, they just do what feels good. And it's lazy comedy, because bad comedy is like bad politics and bad Christianity. You don't punch down. When you're fighting for the billionaire with the golden toilet, you've stopped trying to be funny because your targets are now the less fortunate and you're fighting for the oligarchs. Well, it's bad freaking comedy.
1: Yeah.
2: Here's my pragmatic approach to this. You know, if he can get a large part of his audience on board with Medicare for All, that is a win for the country. I don't care about ideology. Exactly. I don't care about I told you so's. I just want the best for the country.
1: John, I said, as you know, most of my invitations, I'm like, just bring a bottle of whatever you like to drink. He will need to bring me 30 million Democratic votes before he ever gets back in my party.
2: He might.
10: You guys know this is how it goes. In 10 years, Republicans are going to be bragging that they're the party that brought us marriage equality.
1: Oh,
10: you know,
1: God.
10: This is how it goes, right?
2: As long as we have marriage equality, to
1: your point about punching down, John, I'd save this one for you. Wendell says, people say if we let trans women play sports, there's going to be all these men out there who transition to women. If your plan is to transition to a woman for all the money, power, and fame that come along with women's sports, I have some potentially heartbreaking news for you. But that's been, we keep talking about this all morning, these poor sailors, et cetera. James said the reason the sailors are in such desperate conditions is because all of our Middle East bases have been effectively been destroyed and surrendered to Iran, so the replenishment ship is ported 2,500 miles away in another country. So this is the biggest military failure since the Pharaoh's army drowned in the Red Sea. And they continue to lie about it.
2: Yep.
1: So, first of all, Trump said, the deployment wasn't long enough at 9 months. What a D thing to say on top of everything else. But so
2: say that to the faces of the sailors on the Abraham Lincoln.
1: Yeah, you bone spur coward that never served. So now the Navy Secretary said the carrier's coming home. So they've obviously...
2: What's the name?
1: They've caved to public pressure once again.
2: What's
1: right?
2: the Navy Secretary's name?
1: Where is it? I don't know. Where
2: Is that Hung Cao?
1: Oh, is it Hung Cao?
2: I think it is Hung Cao.
1: Oh, is it?
2: Uh-huh.
1: The USS Abraham Lincoln crushed their deployment and will return home as part of a planned rotation. Oh, really? Oh, was it planned or is it because of public outcry, you giant Hung Cao? Details will come out soon, but let me be clear. The safety and security of our sailors and Marines always comes first. Mission accomplished. Oh, did they really say that? Oh, my God. Really? Really?
2: They should
1: really?
2: Hang a banner.
1: Really, Hung Cao? What?
2: They should hang a banner that says that.
1: Yeah, shouldn't they?
2: Uh-huh.
1: UN ceasefire to expire with no deal in sight. The fragile months-long ceasefire between U.S. and Iran set to expire. That's today. TikTok. A senior White House official described the situation between the two countries as static. Yes. Oh, and then Trump, Captain Delusion, not when he wasn't posting pictures of him with... President Washington on George Washington on horseback, or also giving him a tour of the White House. When he wasn't doing that, he said he's going to declare the Strait of Hormuz as a U.S. territory. Is that sort of like what's his name that says, I declare this in the name of Mars?
2: Yes, Marvin the Martian.
1: Yeah.
2: I declare this planet in the name of Mars.
1: Pretty much, because that has the same legal.
14: Isn't that wonderful?
2: Oh, Sam does voices.
1: Oh,
2: Sam does voices.
1: Sam pulled out of Marvin the Martian. Doesn't it have the same legal weight? What do you mean he's going to? He's so delusional. He vowed to declare the Strait of Hormuz a U.S. territory. Okay, good. Good luck with that.
2: Yeah.
1: He said, after we finish defeating Iran, which is being very badly defeated, pretty soon I'll be declaring the Hormuz Strait a territory of the United States. And Mars, I declare.
14: This planet in the name of Mars. Isn't that wonderful?
1: Sam has found his specialty.
15: I got a lot more. I'm just waiting.
2: Wow. Okay.
1: It is just the most ridiculous timeline in the history of the world. You can't just declare things. Okay. Let me see. I guess, Raul in North Carolina. Hello, Raul.
16: Hi. Greetings.
1: Hi.
16: Good morning.
1: Greetings.
16: Thank you for taking my call.
2: Yes. Go ahead.
16: First time listener, first time caller.
1: Uh-oh.
16: Never thought I would get a cool rep from C-SPAN. So.
2: Oh,
16: C-SPAN.
1: Thank you,
2: C-SPAN too.
1: Thank you.
16: Veteran, medical practitioner, waited late in life to disappoint my parents, and a wannabe comedian, political nerd.
1: Okay. My advice, get it out of the way early. I disappointed my family very early.
2: Yeah.
1: And it's just easier to live with after that. Yeah. Okay, Hal Sparks next.

0: Thank you, sir. Part of your humanitarian work is coming on my show. Hello.
1: Good morning. How are you?
0: Well, not so good, Doc. Let's, before we get to all the vaccine nonsense, and it is nonsense, of course, I just have to ask. George Conway tweeted, I think it's Dr. Reiner has been speaking out on CNN. He said, why is it acceptable in this country at this time, in this perilous time, for the president of the United States to have a dramatic problem staying awake? So, you know, more doctors are obviously speaking out about his just sort of obvious physical and mental decline. The president has not looked well. Dick Cheney's cardiologist demands answers about Trump's health in New York Times op-ed. Did you happen to see that? Or?
1: Yeah. No,
0: okay.
1: I didn't see.
0: He said he does not look well. Well, this is Dick Cheney's doctor.
1: Well.
0: Yeah. And anyway, he said he called for transparency from the White House.
1: Yeah.
0: I was Dick Cheney's cardiologist. Trump has not looked well, and we should know why, is Jonathan Reiner's op-ed. He said, despite reassurances from the White House to the contrary at times over the past year, the president has not looked well. I am not his doctor. I've only reviewed records that have been made public, but Mr. Trump is probably the most photographed president in American history, and a variety of physical ailments are easy to see. He's had large bruises on both hands, swelling in his legs, episodes when it appears he's struggling to stay awake. He's also had advanced imaging performed for unclear reason. The public is again left to wonder whether the nation's leader is okay. He called for a congressional commission. I was saying, this was my dad and Goldwater's campaign. Remember the Goldwater rule? You're not allowed to diagnose if you haven't treated someone. But what's your take on this, Doc?
1: My take is that things like swelling in his legs, mm-hmm. and even some of the whatever he's got going on his skin, are far less important to me looking at him than falling asleep while a camera's on his face,
2: right.
0: Every day
1: in a press conference.
2: Right.
0: Yeah.
1: You know, a lot of older people, I mean, the guy's 80 years old. People have swelling in their feet because they have borderline kidney problems. They eat too much salt. Their blood pressure is out of control. There's a million reasons, and a lot of older people have those kind of symptoms. But what they don't have is falling asleep on national, international television while talking in the Oval Office,
0: yeah.
1: at a press conference. I mean, even this thing that I've been raving about on Tuesday or whatever it was when they were talking about changes in vaccine policy,
0: yeah.
1: that was extraordinary, and the guy kept dozing off.
0: Mm-hmm. Yeah,
1: I don't know what they're, you know, the White House is trying to explain the eyes closed as what, I guess, thinking, contemplating, absorbing the information and processing it. The guy's falling asleep.
0: Yeah.
2: Right.
0: Step. Yeah.
1: That's what he's doing.
0: And I, of course, on cue, the World Health Organization condemns Trump's latest vaccine bat essery. They write, WHO is concerned that recent changes to U.S. immunization policies are not aligned with decades of evidence that show when children are most vulnerable to disease, when vaccines provide the strongest protection, and how many doses are needed and which vaccines can be given together safely. That evidence is reviewed continuously as new data emerges from across the globe. The current evidence is unequivocal. Vaccines, including MMR, are safe and do not cause autism. Just that scene in the Oval Office, Bobby Kennedy shaking and talking nonsense. He's asleep.
1: Yeah. Yeah. Completely surreal. It was just absolutely surreal. You know, I was asked by an interviewer a couple days ago on MS, and she said, what is it that parents should know about vaccine advice? And I said, don't believe quacks. They are quacks. And if you want,
0: could I take a moment to point out,
1: doctor,
0: in case you've just tuned in, Dr. Reiner is in fact a world-renowned pediatrician.
2: Yes,
0: so
2: right.
0: This is who you ask.
2: Yes.
0: I mean, I said, I know Dr. Reiner will tell us this on Thursday.
1: Ask the pediatrician that you go to
0: right. For
1: your children's health care. They know the answer. Do not listen to Bobby Kennedy Jr. It is really outrageous. A guy, you know, if he actually was an MD, he'd be sued for malpractice. He's not even a doc. I don't know what the hell they're doing there.
0: Well, and Trump admitted he has no evidence to support his claim made just minutes earlier that the MMR vaccine is lethal, answering no when pressed for proof. He said, together there could be a possibility they're quite lethal, and separately it looks like they're not at all lethal. And he doesn't know what he's talking about.
2: No, he has
0: about.
2: No idea.
0: He's just... So he said...
1: Well, how about that soda can full of whatever that we pump
2: right.
1: into babies' bodies,
0: right.
1: Jesus, you know.
0: Right. He said, this is literally the president of the United States. Doc, so he was asked, is there any evidence of that? They're lethal. He said, no. What I've heard is there are some people that say it is that way. And I say, well, let me say there's a 5% chance of it. Let's just split it up. According to the Washington Post, which first reported on Trump's order, medical experts have said a single MMR shot is proved to be safe and effective. That breaking it up could leave children vulnerable to dangerous diseases for longer. Not to mention that's more shots, not less. Right?
1: You know, we've taken what would be two visits to the doctor and turned them into six visits to the doctor when there's millions of children who have trouble getting any access to medical care. Mm-hmm. Now we've just made it much, much harder. And many more children will be not immunized or under-immunized in the middle of this enormous measles outbreak in the United States.
0: So,
1: incredible.
0: You were said after this disastrous White House that we just talked about, you said, here's what I want to know. Will newly appointed CDC Director Dr. Erica Schwartz, legit public health expert, step down on principle, be fired by an unhinged RFK Jr., or stay on despite of her belief in science? I mean, that's the quandary, right?
1: It is the question, and in fact, I'm wondering where she is right now. She is actually a legitimate public health expert and very smart. She knows what she's doing, but she is facing a major quandary.
0: Yeah.
1: Because she's going to have to make a decision whether she's going to stay reporting to a boss who's completely full of

0: I don't want to do that.
1: CNN, what the f*** are you doing employing this guy? I know, you gotta do your bullshit, both sides nonsense, you gotta do your false equivalence nonsense, you gotta, oh, there's some crazies on the right and crazies on the left. F*** that. This guy's a liar, he's on he's on my TV screen every night, lying to the faces of the American people. He is not a journalist, he's not a reporter, he's not even a commentator, he's a paid hack.
2: Scott Jennings.
3: Thank you. Yes, Scott Jennings. Yeah. Our week on C-SPAN 2 here will be completely Scott Jennings free.
2: Yes, it will.
3: You'll be happy to know. Thank you, by the way. We love all the new callers from C-SPAN. The love is rolling in, Chris. Somebody tweeted to Nicole, what do you call it?
2: Wallace?
3: Yes.
2: Okay.
3: My Nicole, as I call her.
2: Yes. So much so that you forgot her last name.
3: I forgot. Yeah. I never miss a minute. Suggestion, interview Stephanie Miller. For many years, she's had a hilarious radio show based on politics with over 6 million listeners, and she raves about you. Cal Bear said, I sent this to Nicole for her Best People podcast. I hope she sees it. I think it'd be a great interview. I'm not the best people. She hasn't, you know, really the best people. But I get the best people on here.
2: Uh-huh.
3: Like
4: Steffi.
5: Oh,
3: what's that heavy breathing I hear? Why? Could it be?
6: The Hump Day.
3: Hump Days with Hal Sparks.
5: Yes!
3: Good morning,
7: Welcome.
3: Hal Sparks.
7: Hello, good to see you. And I've had the same experience with Nicole Wallace, blank out, where you just kind of like see her face, think her first name, and go, oh no. Whoa. She makes you forget your own name.
3: Yes.
7: She's lovely.
3: That's my 2-hour block. That's my Nicole time.
7: That's
3: Everybody
7: right.
3: knows not to call me during Nicole time.
7: Yeah, and I got a weird response from her team or whatever. They're like, that when we said we wanted the best people, we didn't really mean it. So when they returned me down, yeah. And I was like,
3: right,
7: that's so sweet.
3: Hal Sparks, I have a big birthday coming up, and I announced you as the headliner singing Knights in White Satin on karaoke before I even asked you. But see, of course, you come through, as you do.
7: I didn't even know the words of it last time, and I killed.
3: Oh, you killed it.
7: I absolutely.
3: Oh, no one sings a power ballad like Hal Sparks.
7: Oh, absolutely. Like, throw me some meatloaf, some Bonnie Tyler, out of the blue.
3: Yeah.
7: I don't even have to know the song. It'll just come right out of my redneck heart. It'll just.
3: We have a.
2: Are you saying it's all coming back to you now?
7: That's cruel.
3: We have. I'm gonna try to get Mark Hamill to sing the Star Wars theme. Narrator. He will not do that.
2: No.
3: But I will try. No. Lots of amazing people coming. Can I just say my rejection letters are the funniest ever? I just read how many pages long was it? It was a decline from George Takei, which was hilarious. Yeah, and then Lewis Black called me up, which was fantastic.
2: Yeah.
3: What a happy birthday, but he can't make it. This one I wrote to Lawrence O'Donnell. I said, hi, most handsome anchor ever, and that includes Ted Baxter. Don't know if you got my birthday invite, but I consider you such a special little hothouse orchid celebrity that needs special tending that I'm sending you again with personal sucking up added. Lots of people you adore will be here. Are you coming? He wrote back, I don't know how I could have missed this invite. The first